0: 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The Robin Hood of modern crime now comes to radio, starring Hollywood's brilliant and talented actor Vincent Price as the Saint.
1: Well, hello.
2: Who is... Oh.
1: How is my favorite shipboard acquaintance this evening?
2: Oh, Simon, you startled me. I could hardly see you through the fog here on deck.
1: Oh, yes, it is getting thicker, isn't it? But I suppose it's to be expected. Last night, nature went on a binge of moonshine, and this is her foggy morning after.
2: Oh. Only it's evening.
1: How can you tell through the fog? But you know, you have a very pretty laugh, Barbara. I'll listen for it in all of your pictures from now on.
2: Thank you, Simon. But I'm not going to make any more pictures. I'm retiring.
1: Retiring? At the peak of your career?
2: I'm just tired of pictures, that's all.
1: Barbara, you'll never be able to run away from it.
2: What do you mean?
1: I'm referring to whatever it is that frightens you. Why don't you tell me about it, Barbara?
2: There's nothing to tell. I'm tired. I need a rest. Please, Simon, don't make me talk about it. There's some things that... Simon, is that someone standing there?
1: No. No, I don't see anyone. Oh, you are nervous.
2: Oh, Simon, if only I could confide in someone, if I could tell you what I...
1: Perhaps I already know more than you think I do. You're cold.
2: Yes.
1: Where's your wrap?
2: It's over there someplace on one of those deck
1: chairs. I'll find it. I don't see it here, Barbara. Are you sure you... Barbara! Behind you! Look out! Barbara!

0: Tippler.
1: Mr. Tippler.
0: Oh, hello. I suppose the usual question is, where am I?
1: Sometimes they awaken from your type of custom-made coma asking, who am I?
0: Evidently, I wasn't hit quite that hard. I even remember who you are, Dr. Norman. It is Dr. Norman, the celebrated psychiatrist, isn't it?
1: Yeah, that is very good, Tippler, but I'm afraid I must still confine you here to the ship's infirmary for a while.
0: Huh?
1: A possible concussion, you know.
0: See, tell me, what makes a famous neurologist like you pose as a mere ship's doctor?
1: I'm really not posing. Partridge, the ship's physician, is ill.
0: Oh.
1: I was within earshot when I heard the familiar call, "Is there a doctor in the house?" And, no, Simon, don't try to get up. I have a flask here, but drink will make you happy.
0: Oh, not right now, thank you. I recall I have some unfinished business to attend to.
1: Barbara?
0: Yes. Was she?
1: They couldn't find her in the fog. She's gone.
0: Poor Barbara.
1: Yes, it was a horrible accident.
0: Horrible, yes. Accident, no.
1: You mean to say she didn't fall overboard?
0: She was murdered.
1: Murdered? But who?
0: I think I know who. My head, it feels like the Aberdeen Proving Ground.
1: I will mix you a sedative. You know, you're not looking very well.
0: I always look like this when I'm angry. There's only one cure.
1: Yes, I know. The lady with the scales known as Madame Justice. You know, Tippler, I've been curious about what makes a man like you tick.
0: Well, I'll tell you. Every 8 days or so, someone winds me up. Right now, I'm wound up tight. Tight with fury.
1: Well, as a psychiatrist, I would advise you to unwind me. Here we are. Now, drink this. It will put you to sleep after a while.
0: Thank you.
1: You say you think you know who killed Barbara, Simon.
0: I was wrong. I do know.
1: Well, I think you ought to talk to me. Unwind yourself.
0: You think I need psychiatry, Doctor?
1: Well, I think you're too taut at the moment. That plus your concussion, it might be dangerous.
0: Very well, Doctor, I'll unwind. I'll tell you the entire story.
1: If you don't mind, Simon, here, this will help the rhythm. The metronome. Psychiatrists often use it. But,
0: No, I don't mind. I'd never met Barbara Brooks. Although I doubt if there's a human being alive who hasn't heard of her or seen her in the movies. I first saw her the day we boarded ship. There was something in her expression, in the way she walked and talked and smiled, that immediately told me here was someone I should know. Her entire demeanor was an attitude of invitation.
1: A romance.
0: Fear, Doctor. She was a frightened lady. She wanted someone near her. I walked over to her there on deck and immediately made myself useful. Her steward evidently had become busy elsewhere, so I tipped my hat and said somewhat idiotically, get your program here, lady. You can't tell the staterooms without the numbers.
2: I beg your pardon.
0: Your steward seems to have deserted you.
2: Oh.
0: I've sailed this scow before, so if it's the direction to your stateroom you're looking
2: well,
0: for...
2: Well, I would like to know.
0: I would, too. Number, please.
2: A36 Main Deck.
0: Thank you very, very much. It's this way. My name's Templer. Simon, for short. And, of course, you're Barbara Brooks. You know, we passed the bar en route to A36 Main Deck. Does an old-fashioned with a new acquaintance sound inviting?
2: It will, a little later after... If you're on the ship.
0: Ooh, there are several... I see.
2: You're gone now, in the corner.
0: Yeah, I think I saw the man you meant. A certain off-center gentleman named Rader.
2: Rader, I don't know that name.
0: No, surely you've heard of Phil Rader. He's just as big a star in his line of work as you are in yours.
2: What is his line of work?
0: Well, he's an exterminator of human beings.
2: Mr. Tinker, I'm afraid.
0: That was obvious from the moment I first saw you. Why don't you tell me about it?
2: No, I can't. No, I'd be killed.
0: As good a reason as any for not telling me, but I must warn you, I have a peculiar talent for finding things out for myself.
2: Oh, no, you mustn't do anything. Please.

0: Hello, Raider.
1: Well, the Saint. Mm-hmm. World's getting smaller.
0: Yes. Yes, but I understand you're doing your share to see that it doesn't get overcrowded. Traveling for your health again, or just traveling?
1: Just traveling.
0: Raider, why does the mere glimpse of you rounding a corner start a lady's teeth to chattering?
1: Lady? I don't know any ladies.
0: Obviously.
1: Maybe she thought I was someone else.
0: Maybe. And if you're of a mind to annoy her, you'll wish you were.
1: Look, Saint, just soak up sunshine on this cruise. Don't go poking in any dark places. Might be bad for you.
0: Oh, what sort of bad, Raider?
1: Look, Big Shot, just so there's no misunderstanding. You butt in where you ain't welcome on this cruise and...
0: Yes?
1: And I'll kill you.
2: How is your head, Simon?
0: And it feels as if a regimental crap game was going on inside of it with jet-propelled dice.
2: You haven't drunk your sedative yet, here.
0: Oh, thank you. Shall I go on taking the load off of my concussion?
2: Yes, by all means. I think I was present at the next sequence.
0: Yes, Doctor, you were. It was the night of that ridiculous costume ball ship's captains are so fond of arranging.
2: Yes. I remember, we were at the bar together. You were a pirate, I recall.
0: Yes, and you were a clown. The ball was loaded with clowns, some of them not even aware of their clownishness. But it was gay and sprightly, and the music was good. I remember our conversation, Doctor. You suddenly appeared at my elbow and said in the most shivery, sinister manner...
2: You know, Templar, I have a confession to make to you.
0: Well, I'm always interested in confessions, Doctor.
2: I've had a schoolboy crush on the beautiful Barbara ever since I saw her in pictures first. Tell me, what does one do about it?
0: Well, I know exactly what I would do if I were you, Doctor.
2: Yes?
0: I'd consult the nearest psychiatrist.
2: At the prices we charge? No, thank you. I was hoping you'd cut a fellow in on your acquaintanceship, Templar. But if you won't introduce me... Won't you at least show me which mask she's hiding under? I think I might be able to make my own introduction.
0: Oh, very well, Doctor. Look for a sylph-like figure in a blue and yellow harlequin costume.
2: Thank you, Templar, thank you. And if you should ever need a good psychiatrist...
0: At the prices you charge?
2: I will be seeing you.
3: Don't turn around, huh? Mr. Templar. I have a pistol in the small of your back.
0: Well, now, really, is that any way to enjoy a walk?
3: Listen, Saint... And listen hard.
0: Oh, I'm all ears, except for the small of my back, which feels abnormally large at the moment.
3: Certain arrangements have been made, Saint. It means a big head of lettuce if they go through.
0: So?
3: All the signs say keep out. See that you do. Now, don't turn around. This costume's so pretty, I'd hate to have to put a hole through my pocket.
0: Well, it's probably just a coincidence, but I've acquired the same regard for the small of my back.
3: Keep regarding it that way, Saint. Don't let your nose wander where it doesn't belong. And you might begin by forgetting you saw certain people aboard this boat.
0: See, just tell me how you're going to swing it, Mrs. Miller. Oh, don't be surprised. I'd recognize the notorious Lil Miller's voice on a party line. How are you going to take him, Lil? A palm daze or perhaps a marked deck?
3: This rod has a hair trigger, Saint. Just a touch and you're...
0: Lil, what's the matter?
4: That girl there, the one in the hall.
0: Lil!
3: You're lucky, Saint. I'd have shot.
4: Give her air. Don't crowd.
0: Crowd her all you want to. She won't mind now.
4: Is she?
0: Yes, a stiletto in the back leaves very little doubt. She's dead.
2: You know, Simon, I would never have pegged the late Mrs. Miller for a professional card sharp. She was anything but the type.
0: Professional card sharps are always anything but the type, Doctor.
2: Yeah. And to think I actually played bridge with her myself, with a crook and a hot-headed one at that.
0: Well, as my old grandmother used to say, Doctor, beware of lady thieves with red hair.
2: I guess the lady's red hair accounted for the lack of insulation in her temperament. Oh, how does your head feel, Sam?
0: Better, Doctor. Much better.
2: You still haven't touched your sedative, you know.
0: Well, haven't I?
2: I think you'll find that it helps, Simon. Here.
0: Oh, thank you. Well, you know, shortly after the murder of Mrs. Miller, Doctor, I called on her bereaved husband and partner in crime. A very interesting visit it was, too.
2: You have the knack for making all of your visits interesting, Simon. Tell me about it.
0: Well, I found Miller in the bar, quenching his sorrow with the merry waters of the River of Forgetfulness.
5: 50 grand in the palm of our hands and beep. No more Lil. No more Lil, no more sucker. No more sucker, beep, no more 50 grand.
0: I see you valued your wife highly. Who was the sucker, Miller?
5: Ha ha, you're funny.
0: Tell me, what's Phil Rader cruising for, Miller? And don't tell me it's a coincidence he's on board the same ship.
5: You get funnier and funnier.
0: Why is Barbara Brooks so afraid of Rader?
5: You ain't even warm, Sink. You're a mile wide of the target.
0: Well, I'd better use a different kind of ammunition then, Miller.
5: Yeah? Like what?
0: Like a little murder performed on an unwilling sucker in Reno.
5: Huh? What do you know about that?
0: You won't like going back to Reno, Miller. It gets hot in the summertime, especially in the penitentiary.
5: Rader was with Lil and me on this deal.
1: Miller, put the zipper on.
5: Rader, I wasn't going to say anything. Phil, honest, I was just...
1: Skip it, Miller. I always knew someday you'd show canary yellow. I thought you and I had a little understanding, Saint.
0: You've got a reputation for wrong thoughts, Rader.
1: Yeah, but right or wrong, I back my ideas up to the hilt, Saint.
0: Keep that frog sticker undercover, Rader, or I might take it away from you. And the Dutch courage that rides with it, too.
1: I'll keep it hidden for now. You just be careful of the places where the lights don't shine, Saint. Come on, Miller. I want to talk with you.
5: Well, I'll be out in a little while, Phil. I want a drink.
1: Drunk enough, Canary. Come on.
0: You'd better go, Miller. And if you can't talk your way out of it, my regards to the fishes.
2: I recall it was shortly after Mr. Rader passed on his second warning that you and I met for the first time professionally.
0: Yes, Doctor, the very next night.
2: Well, I am very surprised at you. He had warned you to stay away from dark places.
0: Yes, Doctor, so he had. But I'm perverse by nature, and I like to poke around. I was strolling around the deck with Barbara, getting moonburned and trying desperately to get some more information.
3: So wonderful having you near, Simon. I feel safe.
0: Safe? I refuse to accept the compliment, particularly on a moonlit night at sea.
3: I'm referring to danger, Simon, not romance.
0: They're often the very same thing. I'd like to join the team, Barbara. Why don't you confide in me?
3: Because if I did, we'd both be dead by morning. I must go now. Good night, Simon.
0: Good night.
1: Don't turn around, Templar. I've got a...
0: I know... A gun pointed at the small of my back.
1: That's it. Now keep away from Barbara Brooks. Am I clear?
0: Clear enough.

0: found me calling in the lion's den. I tell you, you're being made a patsy, Raider. You're on the verge of being demoted back to second-class hoodlum.
1: I can take care of myself.
0: Well, I admit a minor sandbagging committed in your good name doesn't amount to much, Raider. But what if the same someone likes your name and decides to use it in other ways?
1: What do you mean?
0: I mean murder. You're a lead pipe cinch to pay for one of your own someday, Raider. But meanwhile, how would you feel getting hung for somebody else's shenanigans?
1: I'd be annoyed.
0: You sure would.
1: Look, I'm not rigged up with no murder saint. Lil meant 50 grand to us alive. That's what we figured the sucker was good for.
0: That's a good enough reason for wanting Lil among the present instead of the late, Raider. Tell me, what was the angle? Blackmail?
1: Nah, nothing so crude, Saint. I sponsor the party, spot him, finger him, and oil him, and the millers squeeze him through a deck of cards. The guy's a sucker for good-looking dames and card games, that's all.
0: That sounds very uncomplicated, easy picking.
1: The guy ain't had the coin long enough to be smart about it.
0: Who's the guy?
1: Yeah, he makes water heaters.
0: Oh, the fat man with the diamonds from Passaic.
1: Yeah, that's the sucker.
0: I should have tumbled.
1: Looks like you did. I thought you were out for a bust-up. 50 G's a lot of money, Saint. I figured if I could scare you, it'd be insurance.
0: How about Barbara Brooks?
1: Deal me out. I'm not in on whatever the caper is there.
0: She saw you the day we sailed and she got scared.
1: Well, maybe it's because I ain't exactly pretty.
0: Yeah.
1: But if you really want to know something, Saint, I'll tell you. I was propositioned on a stunt against that dame a few weeks before we sailed. I turned it down. A big dough, too.
0: A murder deal?
1: Yeah, big dough to bump her off. Not for me, though. Nah, she's too prominent. Too much heat on those jobs.
0: Who made the offer, Raider?
1: He wasn't exactly interested in leaving his calling card, Saint. Just a John Smith, as far as I'm concerned.
0: But he had a description, didn't he? Everybody has a description.
1: Well, sure. He was a medium-sized guy with... Hey, the lights. Who turned them off?
2: Get down! Raider! Raider, are you...
3: Brown tie. Blue shirt. Brown tie, blue shirt.
0: Brown tie, blue shirt. Not a very harmonious color scheme, is it?
3: Raider.
0: Yeah. Thank you, Raider. At least your last earthly utterance was in the direction of good. Thank you.
3: Tie blue shirt. What did he mean, Simon?
0: Well, it means that either the man for whom I search isn't a very fastidious dresser, Doctor, or else he's colorblind. Blue and brown just aren't worn together.
3: Well, no, then.
0: I'll take that drink now, Doctor.
3: Oh, and the sedative I mixed for you. Your concussion.
0: Later, Doctor, later.
3: Very well. I can see that you're going to be a very difficult patient. I hope you don't mind drinking out of another medicine glass, eh?
0: No, right now I prefer.
3: Say when?
0: A little more, Doctor. That's fine. Has such a beautiful color, hasn't it, Doctor?
3: Yeah, hasn't it, though? Aren't you going to drink it, Simon?
0: In a moment, Doctor, when I finish my story.
3: Oh, yes, of course, the story. Barbara's murder was next.
0: Yes, huh? Barbara was next. But immediately before our last meeting on deck in the fog, Doctor... I found out what she was afraid of.
3: You did? But how?
0: It was easy. The steward had some keys. I had some money. The steward has enough now for that chicken ranch he's always dreamed of.
3: You broke into Barbara's stateroom.
0: Yes.
3: Well, what did you find, Simon?
0: Oh, lingerie, perfume, stockings, and some letters, Doctor. Peculiar letters.
3: Huh? Fan mail?
0: Yes. Yes, and all from the same fan. A fan she was once engaged to marry, Doctor. A fan who loved her very much and hated her in equal proportions. Who was so torn between love and hate, he had to kill her.
3: Schizophrenic.
0: You should know.
3: What do you mean?
0: Well, you know the classifications. You're the doctor.
3: Oh. Drink your sedative, Simon.
0: A colorblind schizophrenic. I don't believe I've ever met one before, Dr. Norman. So colorblind, he mistook the green and orange harlequin costume worn by Lil Miller for the blue and yellow one worn by Barbara.
3: That is very interesting, Simon.
0: Poor Lil. If she'd come to the ball as anything but a harlequin, she'd have lived to take in $50,000.
3: Your sedative, Simon.
0: You know, you were wrong about Lil's hair, Doctor. It wasn't red. It was brown.
3: You said it was red.
0: I wanted to see if you'd agree.
3: Your sedative.
0: Yes, of course. Hand it to me, would you, Doctor? It's there alongside the drink.
3: Yeah.
0: No, don't try to tell them apart by their aromas, Doctor. It's obvious that they're different colors. Or catch.

0: You find it, Saint. I'd like very much for you to drink it.
1: My doctor, what a pretty purple gun you're wearing. Or is it pink?
0: Drink up, Templar. You've hardly feel it. It's just a dash of prussic acid.
1: Dr. Norman, when you give a sedative, you go overboard.
0: Drink it, Templar.
1: Well, you're the doctor. A toast to you, Dr. Norman. To your green shirt, blue tie, and gray handkerchief. None of which match. Here's how.
0: Oh, my eyes! You threw it in my eyes!
1: It was a question of your eyes or my stomach, Doctor.
0: My eyes, I'm blind!
1: You'll get over it, Doctor, which is more than can be said of me if one of those wild shots of yours should hit me. I know I shouldn't practice medicine without a license, Doctor, any more than you should. But here's a sedative from me to you. Pleasant nightmares, Dr. Norman.
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1: Ladies and gentlemen, in a prejudice-filled America, no one would be secure in his job, his business, his church, or his home. 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

Tonight's script of The Saint was written by Michael Cramoy. Our cast included Betty Lou Gerson, Gene Bates, Frank Gerstle, Bill Conrad, and Barney Phillips. The music was composed and conducted by Harry Zimmerman. The Saint, based on characters created by Leslie Charteris, is a James L. Saphir production and is directed by Thomas A. McAvity. Vincent Price is soon to be seen in Harry M. Popkin's production of Champagne for Caesar, co-starring Ronald Coleman. All you Saint fans will be glad to know that the Saint comic books are on sale at all newsstands. Your announcer, Merrill Ross. This is the Mutual Broadcast.

0: 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The Saint, based on characters created by Leslie Charteris and known to millions from books, magazines, and motion pictures. The Robin Hood of modern crime now comes transcribed to radio, starring Hollywood's brilliant and talented actor Vincent Price as the Saint.
1: Coming, coming.
2: Good morning, Templar. Get you out of bed?
3: Well, I...
2: You young fellow, stay out too late, get up too late, and no exercise. Flabby, every one of you.
3: It's only that my rowing machine sprang a leak a little while back.
2: Rationalization.
3: Well, they're rationing everything these days. Come in, Mr.,
2: You know me? Templar Barnhart. Buzz Barnhart. I used to see you at the Fat House when you were at State.
4: The grip, brother.
3: What? Oh, yes, the grip. As if I could ever forget, how does it go again, huh?
2: If you're trying to joke, Templar, there are two things I never joke about. The university, the fraternity.
3: Won't you sit down, Mr. Barnhart?
4: Buzz.
3: You played football, didn't you?
2: Football? I was before your time, Templar, but my old jersey still hangs in the frat house. The one I wore when I scored the touchdown against Michigan. All-America in 1926. And in 1926, football was football. Remember that.
3: Football was football. I got it.
2: Templar, you've made quite a reputation as the Saint. That's why I've come to you. There's a force of evil loose on the campus of our alma mater, Templar. A force of evil. Read this.
3: I know all about you and Angie. Let me tell you what will happen if you keep on seeing her. First, you will be... This was written by a very sick mind, Mr. Barnhart.
2: Obviously. A poison pen note. And I have reason to believe that every man showing interest in Angela has received one.
3: Oh, who is Angela?
2: My daughter, and a senior at the university. Young and very beautiful.
3: Oh, I'm sure of it. But I don't quite see, Mr. Barnhart, that is Buzz, that there's anything that I can
2: Templar, the young student who received this note, Jim Fuller, disregarded it. Last night he was seized from behind and choked unconscious. If his assailant hadn't been frightened off by other students approaching, I firmly believe Fuller would have been killed.
3: Well, then it's a matter for the police.
2: The police? Templar, the police, let alone not being state men, are not even university men. You see how impossible it is?
3: But I still don't see how
2: I... There is no higher duty than the duty we all owe our alma mater. Though we may wander far, when she issues a call, we must answer. Templar, her reputation is threatened. She needs you.
3: Buzz... For university, for fraternity, the grip.
2: The grip, brother. Then it's all settled. I'll tell Dean Matthews to expect you.
3: Oh, is Dean Matthews still there? Gosh, he must be 180 years old by now.
2: Of course. He no longer handles the administrative duties, but he insists on knowing everything that's going on.
3: Well, I'll see him in the morning and arrange to take some refresher courses.
2: Very intelligent. Excite less suspicion.
3: Yeah. You might give me the names of the students your daughter has been seeing.
2: Well, Angela, as a rule, doesn't care too much for the company of students, Templar. She prefers older men.
3: Oh? How about Fuller?
2: Fuller is, I believe, more of a convenience than anything else. College dances and so on. Angela, I say this without conceit, you understand, prefers someone cast more in the image of her father. Younger, naturally.
3: Yeah, well, can you give me the names of any of these images?
2: She has been somewhat circumspect. You might try Professor Hobson, a young instructor in psychology, around 35, quite handsome.
3: Yeah. Angela must be a very attractive girl.
2: Angela is an attractive woman, as you will find out.
3: Is anything in particular meant by that, Mr. Barnard?
2: Just caution, Mr. Templar. I know my daughter.
3: Yeah, and I'm looking forward to it. For alma mater, of course.
2: Of course.
3: Of course.
2: The grip.
3: The grip. Good afternoon, Dean. My name is...
5: Come in, Templar. How's that? I never forget a face. Never. Understand you're coming back with us again.
3: Well, in a way, yes.
5: Good. Finish the job this time, my boy. Graduate. Make up your mind to it, and you'll do it.
3: Dean, I think you have me confused with...
5: Nonsense, nonsense. I remember you perfectly. Left here last semester, didn't you?
3: As a matter of fact, Dean, I graduated from this fair tower of learning quite a number of... Well, a fair number of years ago. The reason I'm here just now is to audit a few courses, any courses, in connection with an investigation I'm making for Mr. Barnhart.
5: But I understand all this.
3: Oh, good.
5: I understand your needs exactly.
3: Fine.
5: Angela Barnhart is a very interesting young woman.
3: But now, don't tell me you've received a note, too.
5: How's that, young man?
3: Nothing, sir. Now, about those courses, Dean.
5: My assistant will arrange things with the registrar. I know exactly what you want.
3: Oh, splendid.
5: And this semester, Templar, make up your mind to buckle down to work. No more cutting classes. A job worth doing is worth doing well.
3: Dean,
5: assiduity, stick-to-itiveness, and a constant image before you of your parents' proud smile when you bring home that diploma.
3: You touched me.
5: Study hard, think straight, and resolve to be the kind of a success which in later life will enable you to contribute generously to the alumni fund.
3: Professor Hobson?
6: Yes?
3: My name is Templar, Simon Templar. I'm auditing your Psychology 1.
6: With what in mind, Templar?
3: Do I impress you as a typical undergraduate type?
6: No.
3: No, I was afraid not. Then I'd better be frank. I understand poison pen notes are circulating on the campus, Hobson, and further that you yourself may have received one.
6: Yes?
3: Well, I've been asked by Buzz Barnhart to find the author of the notes.
6: I hope you can. I hope you can.
3: Can you contribute to anything further than just hope?
6: Templar, I suppose you know that I'm implicated in this.
3: It has been suggested, yes.
6: I have one of the notes. Have you seen them? Here.
3: Yeah, it's pretty much like the other I saw. Have you heeded the warning to stay away from Angie?
6: No. Or rather, Angie hasn't stayed away from me. That sounds egotistical, but then you don't know Angie. Or do you?
3: No, I'm still looking forward to it.
6: Don't. I still don't know how this thing got started, Templar. Every young professor gets a certain amount of flattering attention from the co-eds, but this is different, vastly different. Angie's a woman, tremendously attractive and tremendously evil.
3: You really feel that?
6: Yes. No. No, no one that young is evil. Give them time. Angie is twisted, badly so. Her family, her father... Oh, I can't even be objective enough about the girl to analyze what's wrong.
3: Have any ideas about the author of the note?
6: No. No. Someone badly neurotic, perhaps dangerously neurotic, that's obvious. Total lack of adjustment to realities. Perhaps these traits are apparent on the surface, perhaps not. It could be anyone.
3: You make my chances of finding him or her appear rather gloomy, Hobson.
6: Why not? A neurotic, a psychotic in college ranks these days, we turn them out on an assembly line. I'm somewhat of an escapist, Templar. I sought a professorial post as a refuge, a serene and lofty observation point. Let others compete, struggle, become ulcer-ridden, not for me.
3: Well, you could have chosen a better historical period.
6: Any historical period. Have you any idea what goes on in a university today, Templar? Just last June, we graduated most of our veterans. We got back to normalcy. 6 months later, 9 out of every 10 men in college are 1A. Now try instilling the old college spirit in these boys. Try getting them to study their homework so their mothers will be proud of them. Try getting them to conform to the nice, conservative, moral standards which prevailed when you and I went to college. Oh.
3: Well, happily, I don't have to try. I only have to catch someone who's been writing letters. Do you have any ideas about anyone else who might have received one of these Valentines?
6: You know about young Fuller?
3: Yes, yes.
6: Mm-hmm. Well, you can't really count him anyhow. Try our esteemed football coach, Buddy Ritko.
3: A football coach hasn't enough worries? He has to go out and choose more?
6: You don't choose Angie, Templar. She chooses you.
3: Oh, I see. Well, thanks for your help, Hobson. And I'd be a little careful about walking around alone after dark till this thing is cleared up. You might be in danger.
6: Unless, of course, I was the author of these letters.
3: Well, there's always that possibility, yes.
6: In any case, I wish you success.
3: In any case?
6: In any case. The ivory tower has come crashing down. This bruised and soiled occupant has no further distance to fall. Well, see you in class, Templar?
3: Well, if I don't get hurt in football practice, yes.
6: Oh, yes. Our Mr. Ritko, a character builder.
3: A character builder? Or a winning football coach?
6: He combines the aggressiveness of a hungry shark with the ethics of a professional stool pigeon.
3: A winning coach. See you in class, Professor.
7: All right. Break it up, boys. Hit the showers.
3: I beg your pardon. My name is Templer, Mr. Ritko.
7: Oh, an alumnus? Well, what's the complaint, Mr. Templer?
3: No complaint, Coach. Just a little information.
7: Oh, you want to know why we dropped 2 games last fall? Well, the ball was slippery and our quarterback was stupid.
3: No, not that kind of information. I wanted some information about Angela Barnhart. Angela and you, as a matter of fact.
7: Oh, you're pretty nosy even for an alum. Come on in the office.
3: Oh, thank you.
7: You haven't been writing me letters on the subject of Angela.
3: So you got one, too. May I see it?
7: Sure. Here.
3: It's pretty nasty.
7: Oh, I've gotten worse. You should see them when I lose a football game.
3: The man who wrote this might be dangerous, Ritka.
7: I can handle myself.
3: Yeah, you look like you can. Any aversions to telling me what there is between you and Angela?
8: None.
7: Except that it's none of your business?
3: Her father asked me to investigate these letters.
7: Oh, good old Buzz. I met Angie through him. He's the kind you find on every campus, if you're unlucky. He's still back in 1926 when he was a star. Nobody knows anything about football but him, least of all me.
3: But what about Angie?
7: She's the kind you meet on the campus if you're lucky.
3: Aren't you a little old for her, Ritko?
7: She likes it that way.
3: Couldn't this be trouble?
7: It's worth it.
3: All these notes were typewritten. You don't have a typewriter, do you, Coach?
7: Look, these letters were written by a nut. I didn't have time to go to class when I went to college, but I'm smart enough to figure that. Am I nutty enough to be doing it? 43 coaches last year had nervous breakdowns. A lot more are acting strange, but the man with the net hasn't gotten them yet. Am I one of them? Well, pay your money and take your choice. Now, beat it. I'm busy.
3: You're a hard man, Mr. Ritka.
7: Yeah.
5: Oh, there you are, Templer. I'd heard you'd come down to the gym.
3: How are you, Mr. Barnhart?
5: Buzz. Oh, you've met our friend Ritko.
7: Arms around the neck, chums, Buzz.
5: Good. Templer, Angela's waiting outside. She wants to meet you.
3: Now, I'm sure the desire is mutual. But don't you want to hear about...
5: Well, tell me later. Right now, I'm going to stay here and show Ritko some plays Pop Warner used in the single wing. Some real plays, Ritko.
7: Oh, sure, Buzz, sure. Jim Dandy.
5: Well, the trouble with you, Ritko, is that you don't understand the fundamentals of the... Well, what are you waiting for, Templer?
3: A break in the conversation.
7: Run along, Templer, and I wish you luck. You'll need it.
3: And you too.
7: Yes? I'm used to it. Angie, you're not used to. Right, Buzz?
5: Badly put, but right. Now, here's an off-tackle smash.
3: Sorry, I can't stay with you happy people.
9: Now, what was that you were going to tell me about Pop Warner?
5: Oh, some play.
10: You would be Simon.
3: Yeah, and you would be Angie. Yes, you very definitely would be Angie. Heard a lot about you, to coin a cliche.
10: And now what do you think?
3: I don't know you well enough to tell you.
10: Well, then let's get better acquainted. Come on, walk me to class, Simon.
3: I hope it's a long walk and a short class.
10: You're very smooth, Simon. Lots of practice? Yes, you've had lots of practice.
3: Don't you think we'd better talk about the letters, Angela?
10: We must. I don't consider them particularly important. They're ugly and they're stupid and they're written by a man. That's all I know.
3: Why are you so sure they're written by a man? Because they're ugly and stupid?
10: Yes. But not you, Simon. Not you.
5: Angie, I've been looking for you.
10: Oh, hello, Jim. Jim Fuller, Simon Templer.
3: Oh, how are you, Jim? Great. You work fast, Mr. Templer.
10: Now, don't make a scene, Jimmy.
5: Scene? What do you expect when you practically push my face down in the dirt and rub my nose in it?
10: No one's asking you to keep bringing your face around, Jimmy.
5: Angie,
10: Go away.
5: All right, Angie, I'll... See you later, maybe.
3: Wasn't that a little cruel?
10: Jimmy's a child, really a child.
3: And you're pushing 70, of course.
10: Don't talk down to me, Simon. And don't try to erect any barriers by talking about my age. People only erect barriers who are frightened.
3: Psychology one?
10: Experience two. Meet me tonight at the stadium, Simon?
3: Game tonight?
10: No game. Just us. We can climb the stairs to the press box and look out over the whole campus. Not afraid of heights, Simon?
3: Just high heels, my dear.
10: I'll see you around 9, Simon.
3: Well, don't keep me out too late. I've got to carry the ivy this year.
10: Carry the ivy?
3: College slang of another day, meaning to graduate.
10: I'll get you home very early, Simon. In fact, I'll take very good care of you. I'll see you tonight.
3: See you tonight, Angie. Ooh, a little warm today.
11: Thank you.
3: Jim.
8: Don't try to be friendly, Templer. I know you're going to meet Angie.
3: Oh, I shouldn't have bragged to the boys at the frat house.
8: Not funny, Templer.
3: Oh, I suppose it isn't. I'm sorry, Jim.
8: It's all right. I don't count. I'm worried about Angie.
3: Well, come on. We can talk as we go, Jim.
8: It's not natural to be like she is.
3: Give you a rough go?
8: Not only me, all men. It's kind of like she's revenging herself on him for something.
3: Well, how about this, this preference for older men?
8: That's her pattern. Hobson, Ritko, you, and a lot of others.
3: Mm-hmm. How long does it usually last?
8: Not long. She cuts them up, too. What causes it, Templer? What is it? I want to help her, but I can't reach her.
3: What's the matter?
8: Over by the light tower alongside the stadium.
3: Hmm? I don't see him.
8: Lying on the concrete. Come on.
3: Huh?
8: It's a man.
3: Yeah, it was a man. Before he fell from a long way up.
8: Who is it?
3: Better not look, Jim. It's pretty nasty. Professor Hobson.
8: Hobson? What happened to him?
3: He fell or jumped or was pushed. Whatever it was, he won't be able to tell us.
8: He's dead?
3: The ivory tower has come crashing down. Looks like the writer of these letters wasn't fooling, Jim. Find Angie and take her home. I've got work to do. Good morning, Dean.
5: Oh, Templar. Sit down, sit down.
3: Thank you.
5: Shocking thing about Hobson. Shocking. Accident, of course.
3: What makes you think so?
5: My dear fellow, Hobson was one of our professors. How could it be anything else?
3: Dean, do you think he was climbing light towers at the stadium just for exercise?
5: Officially, yes. Actually, no. But whatever it was, I don't want to know. I mean, well, the good name of the university, Templar. You can see that.
3: The man has been killed, Dean. The police are investigating.
5: But we don't need to tell them about the letters, do we? That is to say, do we?
3: I'm afraid we do, Dean. Hobson didn't fall from the light tower. He fell, but from somewhere else. His body was moved to the base of the tower.
5: You're making things up, Templar. It was an accident.
3: I think it was murder.
5: Murder? Templar, I must ask you not to use that word. No state man was ever murdered. Keep that in mind. Now, I'm very busy this morning.
3: Dean...
5: Remember, Templar, in this country, a boy can be anything he wants to be, if he makes up his mind to it. Study hard. Save your pennies... And you'll get there.
3: Swell.
5: Now, if you'll excuse me. By the way, Templar. Here's a note for you that was left at my office this morning.
3: A note for me? Oh, thank you. I know all about you and Angie. If you don't stop seeing her, I will... Well, looks like I'm on the list, Dean. Another letter written in poison.
5: I don't believe it.
3: Look here, read it for yourself.
5: No, I don't want to read it. Templar, if it's someone in this college, then somehow I've failed, haven't I? I mean, this age, these times, things have somehow gone wrong, haven't they?
3: Yes, Dean. Somehow things have gone very wrong.
11: I've been looking for you.
3: Oh, hello, Barnhart. I've been looking for you, too. I got a little note this morning, dripping with venom.
11: No. There's a force of evil loose on this campus, Templar. You've got to find it, and quickly. Spring football practice starts next month.
3: Oh, we'll clear it up before then. Tell me, how's Angie taking Hobson's death?
11: How should she take it? What was Hobson to her?
3: More than a friend, I should say.
11: True, but Angela's not for brooding. She wanted me to remind you that you didn't keep your date last night.
3: Hardly.
11: She said she would be at the same place tonight. Didn't tell me where, but I guess you'd know.
3: Yes, I suppose I would.
11: Fine girl, Angela. You're lucky that she singled you out for attention. She has, you know. You're very lucky.
3: I could be the luckiest man in the cemetery.
11: Say, you could at that, Templar. Well, that's the way things go. That's just the way things go. Yes, sir, that's just...
3: Buzz, if you don't mind, I haven't gone yet. I'll see you at the 50-yard line.
8: Oh, Hello, Mr. Templer.
3: Jim. Huh, it seems I meet you at the same spot every night.
8: I know you're going to meet Angie. I followed her, and so I go up to the press box.
3: You seem to get around, Jim. Now, tell me something. Where did you find Angie last night after I told you to get her and take her home? She wasn't up in the press box.
8: No. She was coming from the other direction.
3: I'm glad.
8: Why? You think Professor Hobson jumped from the press box?
3: Jumped? No. Would you do me a favor, Jim? Wait at the foot of these stairs and don't let anyone come up. Would you do that?
8: Why should I?
3: Because I think I can solve this thing tonight. Is that reason enough?
8: Oh, sure.
3: Good. Wish me luck.
8: Huh?
3: Not with Angie. Just luck. See you later, Jim.

0: Anybody here?
1: Just me, Simon.
0: Oh, Angie.
1: You short of breath, Simon?
0: Yeah, the stairs.
1: Oh, what a disappointment.
0: Where are the lights, Angie?
1: There aren't any. You're the first one who ever wanted any.
0: Angie, I want you to listen and answer my questions. I didn't come up here to hold hands with you or whatever it is they're doing in college these days.
1: Same thing as in your day, Simon.
0: Angie, a man's been killed. I don't know how to make it register with you or how to get you to drop the role of the femme fatale and face reality. A man's been killed because of you.
1: I know, and I'm afraid, Simon.
0: Good.
1: Terribly afraid.
0: Good, that's a start. But you're the key to this, Angie. What you are and what made you that way. This may sound strange, but do you remember your mother?
1: A little. My father was mean to her, and I hated him for it. But I love my father.
0: All right. Now, what was the first thing you remember about him?
1: Well, I thought he wanted me to be a boy, football player. He didn't want a girl.
0: Yes, yes. Hey, what was that?
1: What?
0: I thought I heard something. Angie, do you think your father loves you now? I don't want to ask you this, but I have to.
1: Of course he does. I think he enjoys my being able to make fools of men. He asks me about it.
0: Men younger than himself. And do you enjoy him?
1: Oh, I don't know. Paul Hobson told me that I was revenging myself for the way my father treated my mother, but I don't know.
0: Angela, do you think your father is rational?
1: Stop, please, please.
0: All right. Now, look, try and pull yourself together, Angela. I want to show you something. Come over here.
1: What?
0: I brought a flashlight so you could look at this typewriter. Read the story.
1: A young, tearing, slashing buzzsaw roared up and down the gridiron at State today. A fury of a man wearing the number 87. This must have been left in the typewriter from last fall.
0: Read the date line.
1: November 8th, 1926. I don't understand.
0: Read further.
1: Wearing the number 87, today a football immortal was born in the fire of competition. His name, Buzz Barnhart. But, Simon, what...
0: The person who wrote this wrote the poison pen notes. A very sick person, Angie. A person unable to face reality. Someone living in the past, still in that golden moment which was never afterward equaled. A sick brain who could sit up here and see himself down there on that empty football field and write stories about what used to be.
1: No.
2: They were better days than you ever saw, Templar. Far better.
1: Father.
0: Were you here all along, Buzz?
2: I just came up. You told young Fuller not to let anyone up. But of course, Angie's father is different. I never thought much of Fuller anyway. He couldn't make our fraternity, Templar. Didn't even come out for football.
0: Take it easy, Buzz.
2: Wondering why I asked you here to catch the writer of the notes, Templar?
0: A lot of criminals have it, Buzz, the subconscious desire for punishment.
2: Nonsense. You were the only one against whom it was fun to compete. A state man.
1: Father, how could you? How could
2: Don't
1: you?
2: Don't worry, Angie. We'll still be all right.
1: Oh, Father.
2: Those fools with their youth will still come flocking, and you'll send them all away because they can't measure up to me. That's it, isn't it? Their youth doesn't mean anything, does it?
0: You can't bring back your own youth, Buzz. Let it go.
2: Let it go? I'm still twice the man any of you are. Look at Hobson. I picked him up like a baby, and he's 20 years younger. And I'll do the same for you.
1: Father, don't.
0: Stay back, Buzz. Give it up.
2: I saw you looking at her. I saw you. You're all alike, you young men. Come here, Templar, come here.
1: No, Father, no.
0: Listen to me, Buzz.
2: Now, it's 100 feet straight down. Let's see how young you look lying on the concrete, Templar. Let's see.
3: Mr. Warner!
2: Fuller, why you?
0: Look out, Jim. Look out.
1: Dad!
0: Oh. Don't look, Angie. Don't look. You all right, Jim?
4: I guess so. I dodged and he...
0: Yes, I know. He made his last run. Take Angie home, will you?
4: Well, I...
1: Jim, will you?
4: Well, sure, Angie.
0: I'll stay with Buzz. He'd like that. Fraternity brothers.
5: Templar, I want to congratulate you on the way you've handled this thing. Exemplary.
0: Well, I thought it was better for Angie's sake to put her father's death down to pure accident, Dean. Also Hobson's. Not the truth, but there are times to look the other way.
5: Exactly. Times to look the other way. Very well put. And, of course, who are we to say that they weren't pure accident, both of them?
0: Dean.
5: And I'm not at all sure that Barnhart's mind wasn't sound as a dollar. After all, Wasn't he All-American?
0: Dean.
5: And chairman of our alumni fund? What more proof do you want?
0: All right, Dean. It never happened, any of it. Satisfied?
5: Yes, indeed. Proves what I've always said. Can't beat a college education. Send us the boy and we send you back the man. As the twig is bent, so the tree shall grow.
0: I'll remember, Dean.
5: Do so. And above all, keep a sound grip on reality. Well, good luck in your final exams, Templar.
0: Thank you, sir.
3: You have been listening to another transcribed adventure of The Saint, the Robin Hood of modern crime. Now here's our star, Vincent Price.
0: Ladies and gentlemen, in tonight's cast, you heard Mary Shipp as Angela and Ed Begley as her father. Earl Ross was the Dean, Whitfield Connors, Hobson, Fred Shields, Ritko, and Lamont Johnson, Jim. This is Vincent Price inviting you to join us again next week at this same time for another exciting adventure of The Saint. Good night.
3: Tonight's script of The Saint was written by Dick Powell. Three chimes mean good times on NBC. This afternoon, be sure to hear The Big Show, and Theater Guild on the Air presents The Fallen Idol with Walter Pidgeon on NBC.

0: The Adventures of the Saint, starring Vincent Price. 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
1: Hey, Mr. Templer.
2: Yes, Louis?
1: Starting to rain.
2: So it is.
1: You couldn't get a dinner back in town. You had to travel all the way out of here in the country to eat?
2: Louis, I was invited to a dinner party, and Long Island is hardly the country.
1: It's full of trees, ain't it?
2: True. This does happen to be a rather lonely spot, but...
1: The rain is getting heavier, too. I should have stood in Brooklyn.
2: Oh, I'm sorry, Louis.
1: What is a cabbie from Brooklyn doing out here in the middle of nature?
2: He seems to be driving a cab. Hey, Louis.
1: Yeah?
2: Is it possible that the roof of your cab leaks?
1: It's possible.
2: It's leaking.
1: On you?
2: On me.
1: Well, after all, Mr. Temple, according to the chemistry books, we're composed of 98% water anyways.
2: Perhaps. I find the percentage high enough without any additions, however.
1: There's no extra charge. We've got... Hey, Mr. Temple, the motor. It stopped.
2: So I noticed. Discouragement?
1: No, it's possible the hood leaks, too.
2: Oh, that's nice.
1: No, don't blame the motor. After all, it ain't composed 98% water.
2: It shortly will be. While we sit here and calmly contract pneumonia.
1: Who's calm? Look, Mr. Temple, you know something? This could be the beginning of, like, a real horror story. It's the nighttime where two guys stuck out here in the wilderness.
2: Long Island.
1: The rain is raining, the thunder is thundering, and I'm scared. You know what ought to happen next? If this was a horror story... That's what ought to happen next.
2: It did. Oh, sound came from the left through those trees.
1: Yeah. Oh, hey, I see lights.
2: It must be a house. Doesn't seem very far away.
1: But that's where the dog yelled from, huh?
2: Yes, except that judging from the sound, the dog was outside. That's strange. Why would a dog be out in this downpour?
1: Maybe he read a book on chemistry. Or maybe he's just leading the dog's life. That was a joke, I think.
2: Yeah. And I may laugh later. At this moment, there's someone running down the road.
1: Yeah, from the direction of the house. Look, he's heading for us.
3: I hope you don't mind, but can you give me a lift back to Glenville?
2: Oh, we'd be glad to, except that we're stuck here ourselves. However, you can join us inside. It's slightly less damp.
3: Thanks. But I won't stay long. I don't care for the neighborhood.
2: Yeah, how did you get here?
3: I'm a cab driver.
2: Well, where's your cab?
3: Back there.
2: That house?
3: Yeah. The Hawthorne place.
2: Well, why didn't you take your cab when you left?
3: Because I was in a hurry. Because there was things closer to the cab than I was.
2: What kind of things?
3: Listen, young man. Nobody lives in the Hawthorne house. Nobody's lived there for over 100 years. So tonight, back in town, I picked up a fare, and where does he want to go? The Hawthorne house. I'm an old fool, so I take him there. He gets out at the house, tells me to wait, goes inside. Well, I walk around to stretch my legs. Then I notice the house is all lit up. I think that's mighty queer. But I figure maybe somebody new bought the place.
2: Well, perhaps someone did.
3: No, because I go around to the side, and I look into the house through the big front window, and I see who's in the house. It ain't anybody new.
2: Well, who was it?
3: It was the folks who used to live in that house 100 years ago.
2: Huh?
3: And what was worse, they were sitting around a table... eating dinner.
2: Oh, I see. You say they were the people who lived there 100 years ago. Well, how could you know that?
3: Because of the way they was dressed. Because of the way they looked. Mister, I've lived in Glenville all my life. And there's pictures of the Hawthorns going way back in the Glenville Town Hall.
2: Well, perhaps the people you saw were descendants of the original Hawthorns.
3: Sure, except nobody dresses that way anymore. Except that one of them was bleeding onto the tablecloth with his throat cut open, and another was putting food into his mouth, only he didn't have a face around that mouth.
2: Look, you're positive you didn't imagine...
3: All right, I imagined it. I'm crazy. Think whatever you like. But me, I'm getting out of here. So long.
2: Hey. Let's us get out of here, too, Louis. Hmm?
1: Oh, that's swell with me. Are we going to walk to Glenville?
2: No, I'd like to take a look at that house.
1: Why?
2: Well, we may still be in time for dinner.

0: But, Mr. Templer, I ain't hungry. And besides, that guy might still maybe be bleeding.
1: I doubt it.
0: You do, huh? Why?
1: You're forgetting we're 98% water, aren't you?
0: Oh, that answer's supposed to cheer me up.
1: It's the dog I'm worrying about, Louie.
0: Why?
1: Well, out here, a dog would be kept for companionship, protection. Therefore, why was that dog put out in the rain?
0: I'd just as soon forget the dog. Ooh, somebody is busy not paying attention to me. Oh, hey, that's the house, huh?
1: Yeah, obviously. Colonial architecture, large, rather pretty. Brilliantly lit.
0: With colonial electricity?
1: Candles, Louie. Huh? You can see them through that large window. Chandeliers ablaze with candles.
0: I can't see anything else except the ceiling. Well, that must be the dining room.
1: Yeah, probably.
0: Mr. Templer, is all this real?
1: It seems to be. Hey, bell pull on the door, huh? Mm.
0: Ooh, the dog don't like a ring in the bell. Look, Mr. Temple, look. An elephant with teeth.
1: Yeah, it's a large dog. It's drenched.
0: Look out for your hand. He could easily swallow it. Ooh, look, now he's heading for me. Mr. Temple, did I have to come all the way out here to feed a dog?
1: Oh, don't be silly, Louie. He likes you. He's looking up at you.
0: Yeah, trying to decide which part to start on.
1: Louie, there's positively a light in his eyes. For all you know, you may be his ideal.
0: Yeah, sure. His ideal dog food. Oh, get down. Mr. Temple, leave us go inside, huh?
1: No one answered the bell. I wonder... Yeah, it's open.
0: Hey, look, the pooch. He's leaving.
1: That's strange. He sounds terrified. But of what?
0: I didn't say a thing.
1: Huh. Hallway seems empty. Let's go in.
0: Ooh. Kind of quiet.
1: Yeah.
0: Not even a chain clanking, not even a creaking.
1: Hey, Louie,
0: what?
1: There's a door down the hallway. It's probably the dining room.
0: I ain't hungry.
1: The house is old, dusty, unused. But there is a light.
0: Maybe they forgot to turn the gas off when they all died or something.
1: Uh-huh. It's the dining room.
0: I ought to run out and buy some oil for the door.
1: Large table in the center, chairs all around. White linen and polished silver on the table.
0: Yeah, plus dishes with food.
1: Yeah. And food that's warm, Louie.
0: Look, Mr. Templer, I don't like this. A house in which nobody's lived for 100 years, miles from anywheres, all lit up with candles in the middle of the night, a table with fresh cooked food on it, and there's no one, no one at all at the table.
1: Unless we can't see them, Louie.
0: Found a lot of cobwebs, Mr. Templin, a lot of empty rooms, but nothing living.
1: No, may as well head back to the dining room.
0: Don't let your appetite tempt you. Probably by now all the food has vanished.
1: Hey, listen to that sound.
0: Yeah, like dishes rattling.
1: Yeah, come on.
0: Maybe the guests all came back.
1: They were in the house. It would mean they'd all have to rush out into the rain, but why?
0: They were thirsty, maybe, I don't know.
1: The door's ajar. Shh. Perhaps we can look in without being seen.
0: Yeah. Hey. I don't believe it. A butler. An old guy dressed in clothes that belong in a museum. Look at, he's got knee pants on with lace cuffs.
1: And at that table, where there's no one seated, he's serving dinner.
0: Maybe he's just practicing.
1: For what?
0: I heard of ghost writers. Maybe he's a ghost butler.
1: Suppose we go in and find out, huh?
0: Yeah.
1: Good evening.
2: Be still, if you please, be still.
0: He's afraid we might disturb the guests.
1: He's gathering some of the dishes. Going to the swinging door. Probably leads to the pantry.
0: Look, he's waving on us. Should we wave back?
1: No, he wants us to join him. Come along.
0: Uh-huh. Serving pantry.
1: I beg your pardon.
2: Indeed you should.
1: But you are...
2: Horton. Horton's the name, of course. But the footman must have told you that.
1: The footman?
2: Caleb. He let you in, didn't he? Shouldn't have directed you to the dining room, of course. But then he's getting old. You'd better go to your quarters at once, there behind the main staircase. Glad you came along. We need you. Caleb isn't the man he used to be. But then he's been with the Hawthorns for so many years. I remember when he entered service.
1: You do?
2: It was the year old Boney got his toes toasted at Moscow.
1: Old Boney.
2: Can't stand around gossiping all evening. Guests might notice. Get to your quarters, man. I've work to do.
0: Hey. Look, he ducked out.
1: Yeah. The door's locked. Probably a spring latch, which means we may as well go back to the dining room. Hmm?
0: Look, you know, something's wrong with this whole thing. Mr. Templer, who is Old Boney?
1: Huh? Oh, that happens to be the nickname the English had for Napoleon, Louis.
0: Oh, fine. So Horton says he remembers the year Old Boney got his toes toasted at Moscow. Look, my brother-in-law, Joey, you know, happens to be a very educated man.
1: College man?
0: No, graduated from the United States Army. He's now a mechanical-type engineer. Look, anyway, once he told me Napoleon was in Moscow in 1812.
1: Yes, your brother-in-law was correct.
0: But, Mr. Temple, that would make this guy Horton over 150 years old.
1: Mm-hmm. I'm afraid it would.
0: A guy over 150 years old is dead. So what's Horton doing walking around, huh?
1: Well, he may have been too busy to lie down and die.
0: That does not put a twinkle in my eye. Look, Mr. Temple, I want to go home.
1: Louis, there's a pattern here of some kind. A pattern for horror. And if that pattern is to mean anything, I... Hey, Louis.
0: Huh?
1: That closet there.
0: Yeah, it's a closet. Yeah.
1: Yeah, suppose we open it.
0: Look, I don't like to mention this, but in all old families, you know what they keep in closets? They keep skeleton in closets. Mm. Templer, it fell down.
1: Yeah. No skeleton, however.
0: That I can see for myself.
1: Fortunate thing on the whole.
0: Why, what's fortunate about it?
1: Well, with a skeleton, you could never tell whether or not its throat had been cut.
0: His throat has been cut?
1: Yeah, thoroughly.
0: Let's go take a trip someplace. Let's...
1: Louis.
0: What?
1: Haven't you realized something else?
0: I don't think I want to.
1: This man here is dressed just as we are, not in the costume of a dead age.
0: Well, it didn't help him any. Oh, you found something?
1: Yeah. Long brown hairs clinging to his clothes and... various papers. Yeah. In life, Louis, his name was Charles Gray. He was a lawyer.
0: Oh, the Bar Association ain't gonna like this.
1: There's something else.
0: What?
1: He was carrying this document, Louis.
0: Yeah, what is it?
1: A copy of the... last will of one Samuel Hawthorne.
0: Hawthorne? Him we didn't meet yet.
1: No. No, lots of closets we haven't opened yet either.
0: Yeah, we're not going to if I can help it. Well, what does the will say? And you better read fast because all them candles, you know, are beginning to give up.
1: I, Samuel Hawthorne, being sound of mind and body, do hereby make this my last will and testament. It is my desire that all my heirs in time to come... in order to inherit my vast fortunes, must at least once a year open Hawthorne House and there give a ceremonial dinner to the neighboring gentry.
0: In costume?
1: Yeah.
0: Uh-huh.
1: At this dinner, everyone present must wear clothing of my time.
0: Uh-huh, yeah.
1: My heirs must be of high moral repute and avoid divorces. Obviously, the dead man here, Mr. Charles Gray, was the lawyer in charge of the estate and presumably came here to make sure the terms of the will were met.
0: Okay, so now we know the ghosts weren't really ghosts. Yeah, but what? We haven't seen any of them.
1: It's true. Nor any neighboring gentry. However, that stipulation was probably waived.
0: Yeah, look, Mr. Templer, you know, we better maybe get the police.
1: Yeah, there aren't any phones around here, Louis.
0: Couldn't we walk to Glendale?
1: No, Louis, I think we're here for the night.
0: Oh, fine. It's right in with that pattern for horror you mentioned. Oh, all I personally need right now is for someone to scream good and loud and...

0: Mr. Templer, this makes the second time we've searched the house and found nothing.
1: That was a woman screaming, Louie.
0: Maybe it was a ghost.
1: Ghosts aren't supposed to scream. They clank chains.
0: Yeah, maybe this here ghost didn't know that. What, back to the dining room?
1: Yeah, I suppose. Only room in the house with lights.
0: Is that good? Maybe the corpse took a walk or something. No. Still here.
1: Yeah, and still dead.
2: Ah, fellas. You having fun?
0: Dressed up like Napoleon, too. Look, he ain't walking very straight.
2: I hate to say I'm inquisitive, but, Mr. Gray, this starts in a bad way, isn't it?
1: Well, it's not especially normal. I'm Simon Templer. And you?
2: James Hawthorne, sir. Besides housebreaking, your occupation is what? Hey, you're the saint, aren't you?
1: Yes, I am.
2: Oh, isn't the slitting of larynxes rather an odd occupation for the saint?
1: Well, it would be if I had cut Mr. Gray's throat. However, you're Samuel Hawthorne's heir?
2: Yeah, the current one, yes. You've been snooping.
1: But there was a clause in the will about divorce.
2: You've been overdoing that snooping.
1: You're married, Mr. Hawthorne?
2: Sorry. It would have helped supply a motive, I suppose, but I'm not, nor have I ever been, fortunate or unfortunate enough to be married.
1: A woman screamed a few moments ago. Who was she?
2: I didn't hear.
1: But you couldn't have failed to if you were in the house.
2: But I wasn't.
1: But you must have been. It's been raining out. Your clothes are dry and spotless.
2: Well, to be honest, I wasn't in the house, and yet I was. You searched the house, I presume?
1: Yes, yes.
2: You overlooked the cellar.
1: I didn't find one.
2: It's a tricky place to get to. The entrance is behind the chimney in the parlor. It has something to do with colonial politics, perhaps. At any rate, I was down there.
1: You're fond of cellars?
2: Well, when they're equipped with bottles and bottles and bottles of Napoleon brandy, yes. Now, if you don't mind, I'll sit down. I have another few hours to remain in costume and here in order to comply with the terms of the will. I'm sleepy. I shall, therefore...
0: That's polite.
1: It's more probably brandy.
0: So what do? Sit here and listen to him snore?
1: Napoleon keeps cropping up all the time. Louis, suppose we go downstairs and have a look at his bottles,
0: Ooh, some staircase down to the cellar.
1: Yeah, it's very narrow. My shoulders keep rubbing against the wall.
0: And a dirty wall, too. Hey, look, the cellar's all lit up.
1: Oh.
0: Candles on barrels. Hey, and lots of barrels, not to mention kegs and casks and everything.
3: Hands up!
1: Yeah, casks and bonds and...
3: I said hands up.
0: With 42 caliber revolvers. 42?
3: You didn't expect me to be armed, did you?
1: I'm afraid we didn't expect you at all, Miss...
3: Naturally, you'd say that. But this isn't going to work out the way you thought.
1: I'm afraid I haven't had any thoughts recently.
0: Look, Mr. Temple, she's running up the stairs.
1: Yes. Hey. She bolted the door behind her.
0: Oh, Mr. Templer, that was a very solid type of door leading to the cellar. And the cellar is about 6 miles underneath the ground, and we're locked in.
1: Oh, don't worry, Louis. We'll be released in time.
0: In time for what? A funeral?
1: That girl was beautiful, Louis.
0: She's on the other side of a locked door, so what good is it doing you, huh?
1: I can worry.
0: Oh, this is an occupation for a grown man. Worry about what?
1: The part she's playing in this entire mask.
0: Mr. Templer!
1: Yeah, those were shots.
0: Did they answer your question?
1: Hardly. We don't know who shot at whom.
0: The girl had a revolver.
1: Yeah, so she had.
0: Still locked?
1: Yeah, still locked. Don't bother, Louis. No one will answer.
0: Oh.
1: May as well go down again and make ourselves comfortable.
0: Yeah. For how long? 20 years?
1: Oh, don't be silly, Louis.
0: You got an optimistic thought?
1: We'd never last 20 years down here.
0: You know something, Mr. Templer?
1: Hmm?
0: I'm beginning to feel aged in the wood.
1: You better restrain yourself. We've only been down here half an hour, perhaps.
0: Hey, the Marines have landed.
1: Yeah.
2: Let's get another bottle. Get another bottle.
1: Definitely an amphibious
2: good
1: operation.
2: Good for the... Mr. Templer. Tripling, huh?
1: Well, not exactly.
2: Ah, very naughty of you. Don't mind admitting that's why I'm here myself. Need another bottle of brandy. Don't know what happened to that one upstairs. It's all empty. Must have evaporated, huh?
1: Oh, perhaps those shots frightened it out of the bottle.
2: Oh, you had them, too.
1: Yeah.
2: I had them myself, you know. Matter of fact, I'm violating no confidence when I tell you Those shots were fired at me.
1: Whoever shot at you couldn't have had very good aim.
2: Fortunately for me, no. Carla, dear cousin Carla. Happens to be, and I permit myself to be vulgar, a lousy marksman. Or should I say markswoman?
1: Carla being blonde and beautiful.
2: Oh, you've married her. She's next in line for Samuel Hawthorne's pretty little fortune, you know. If I should happen to be disqualified or dead.
1: Well, you have your bottle. Suppose we go upstairs, hmm?
2: An idea. Bottle staircase. Plaster walls. Comes off from one's shoulders, eh? Can't rub it off, either. Back in the parlor. Mr. Temple, you have a reputation for these things. Who cut Mr. Gray's throat?
1: A murderer.
2: Oh, very pretty, Whitson. But why?
1: It was Mr. Gray's task to see to it that the provisions of the will were observed. His death, therefore, must have had something to do with that. You're a bachelor?
2: Indeed I am.
1: Was he?
2: No. A pretty little wife. Oh, she'll be desolate. As a matter of fact, merely thinking about her grief makes me desolate. Therefore, clutching this bottle, and I hope you won't think me too terribly selfish, I shall toddle off to Betty by a dusty bed, perhaps, but it's almost morning. Hey, good night, gentlemen.
0: Him, I am very glad to see go. But how about us?
1: Now we go for the police, Louis, if your cab will start. However, Carla...
0: Oh, let's not look for her, huh, Mr. Temple? A girl with all those calibers don't appeal to me.
1: Oh, you're being narrow-minded, Louis. After all those shots, how many calibers can she have left?
0: It's wet out, it's cold, it's dark, but do I mind? No. Out here, at least, no ghosts. No corpses, neither.
1: Louis.
0: What?
1: Look.
0: Oh, the other cab.
1: Let's have a look, Louis.
0: Oh, I didn't like that. Should I take a look, too?
1: You might as well.
0: Okay. I'll take... Wow. It's the frightened cab driver, Mr. Temple.
1: Yes, except that nothing will frighten him anymore.
0: Mr. Temple, this here's not a healthy neighborhood for throats. His has been cut, too.
1: Yes, same technique as used on Gray. Louis, we've got to get back to the house.
0: You don't like our throats the way they are?
1: Come along, Louis. It's no time to go to Glenville.
0: There's lots of time.
1: In which a murderer may kill again.
0: Oh, let's change a few subjects, huh?
1: Very well. Yeah, I've got three questions, Louis. Why did the cab driver, whose body we've just seen, lie to us? Why did Carla think she was in danger from us? And can a bachelor be divorced?
0: The answer to the last one, I know he can't.
1: Right. Therefore, we know who the murderer is, don't we?

0: Ooh. Hey, that dog.
1: Yeah, we know about him, too, don't we?
0: What do we know about him?
1: You remember I mentioned the long brown hairs clinging to Gray's clothes?
0: Yeah.
1: Well, those hairs must have come from the dog we saw. The dog, therefore, belonged to Gray.
0: Uh-huh. Hey, Mr. Templer, down the hall in that alcove?
1: Yeah, if I move quickly.
2: Me.
1: Hello, Carla. Going to run away?
2: No, but I won't let go of the gun.
1: Yes, you will. It's much too heavy for you.
2: Ow.
1: Now, just come along with us.
2: All right. If you don't try anything.
1: I won't, except for catching a killer.
2: A killer? But what...
1: We want the dining room.
3: Well, everybody back so soon?
1: Nearly everyone, Mr. Hawthorne.
3: Oh, I'm glad you got Carla's gun, Mr. Templer. She might not miss me again.
1: We don't know that it was she who shot at you, do we, Carla?
2: Why?
1: It would be easy to discover if this gun has been fired.

0: I knew they or something like them had to exist. On the other hand, if Horton, the ghost butler we found serving dinner earlier this evening, is really insane...
1: You're trying to pin the murder on him?
0: He left the house in time to have committed it.
1: Yeah, there's usually a motive, you know.
0: Mr. Hawthorne, which murder are you talking about?
1: Gray's murder, naturally.
0: No, because Horton wouldn't have had to leave the house to kill him. Gray was murdered in this room. But you accepted my statement about having to leave the house to murder. We're both talking about the cab driver's murder, aren't we?
2: What cab driver?
0: The one who brought Gray here, the one who saw Gray murdered, the one who fled and then thought things over and decided to return for a little exercise in blackmail.
3: Mr. Temple, you said he lied to us, but what about?
0: You remember, Louis, he told us he'd looked into the dining room through the front window and had seen the ghosts at dinner?
3: Huh?
0: Do you also remember, however, that when we got to the house...
3: Yeah, we looked in the front window, too.
0: Yes.
3: Yeah, and all we could see through it was the chandeliers and the ceiling. I said so myself.
0: Mm-hmm.
3: Uh-huh. The cabbie lied.
0: And died for it.
1: Look, I haven't been outside the house all evening.
0: You must have been. You claimed you were in the cellar when we first met.
1: Yes.
0: That's why you didn't hear Carla scream. But the cellar stairway is narrow. It's impossible to avoid getting plaster on your shoulders. Plaster that can't be rubbed off. And yet when we first met, I remarked that your clothes were spotless.
1: They should have been wet.
0: Nonsense. You'd had time to change from your ordinary clothes. You didn't think of rubbing plaster on the costume, however. Too bad. You might then have applied to the scarlet of murder a coat of whitewash.
2: I was hiding in the cellar because James had threatened me. You see, I knew Mr. Gray was going to sue his wife for a divorce and name James.
0: And if he did, you would inherit all the Hawthorne money.
2: Yes. I was terrified that he would kill me.
0: I see. Tell me about Horton, Carla.
2: Poor Horton has been hired every year for the occasion. He's very, very old. Now tell me about you, Simon.
0: Well, I...
3: Mr. Templer, I don't mean to interrupt you and Miss Carla, but it's...
0: Louis,
3: yeah?
0: You don't have the ghost of a chance.

0: You have been listening to another transcribed adventure of the Saint, the Robin Hood of modern crime. Now here is our star.
1: Ladies and gentlemen, this is Vincent Price inviting you to join us again next week at this same time for another exciting adventure of the Saint. Good night.
0: This script of The Saint was written by Louis Vittes. In the cast, you heard Adrian Marden as Carla and Edmund MacDonald as James. Tudor Owen was the butler. Fred Shields, the cab driver. Louis is played by Larry Dobkin. 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Vincent Price is soon to be seen co-starring in RKO's production of His Kind of Woman. Your announcer, Don Stanley. Three chimes mean good times on NBC. Whether it's comedy, music, or drama you're after, you'll find it on The Big Show today. 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
2: 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Tonight's titles were The Case of the Blonde Who Lost Her Head, A Schizophrenic Psychiatrist, Simon Carries the Ivy, and The Ghosts Who Came to Dinner. 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This is your hostess, Zoe, saying thanks for listening. Until then, have a good one.
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Good evening, this is Chris. 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This evening's shows are entitled A Two-Bit Fortune and A Magical Place. 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

0: Come in. Welcome. This is E.G. Marshall. In probably his greatest sonnet, the English poet William Wordsworth wrote, "The world is too much with us. Late and soon, getting and spending, we lay waste our powers. We have given away our hearts, a sordid boon." This story is confirmation of that thought and statement. Our mystery drama, A Two-Bit Fortune, was written especially for the Mystery Theater by Ian Martin and stars Paul Hecht. It is sponsored in part by Sinoff, the Sinus Medicines, and Buick Motor Division. I'll be back shortly with Act One.
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0: Who in the world has never dreamed that a millionaire, for some unimaginable reason, upon his death, would make us his sole heir to a fabulous fortune? A harmless enough daydream for anyone, and certainly one shared by Mike Wilson, the best mechanic Frank Calisi ever had at his gas station. An innocent fantasy that Mike is to regret bitterly as destiny deals him a fateful hand in a game that is too far out of his league to play.
6: Way to go, Mike. Way to go. Strike on out and we take all the money.
2: Come on, Mike, baby. 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You can do it.
7: Hey, look, Penny, Frank, what do you want? Miracles?
6: Why not? You do them every day.
7: I mean, like that's four strikes in a row.
6: So you'll make it five.
2: Honey, you got the magic touch.
6: You got the old groove now. Now you got to strike out to go one pin up for the championship. Federated Oil over Sincon Gas. I'm counting on you. You think a win would hurt my franchise?
2: It's a $200 bonus, honey. 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
7: Okay. If it's for you, Penny, I gotta come through.
6: Here's your ball, champ. Now win this for old Frankie, huh? Right in the old groove.
7: You better hope. Okay, here goes.
2: Come through.
6: Hey, how could he lose? Come on, everybody, the drinks are on me.
7: No, on me. I was a lucky winner.
6: Ah, lousy two bills. Save it for you and Penny to get married. You wait till you hit it really big. Hey, Mike, what are you doing?
7: Letting down a transmission. Why?
6: I'll get Pete to take over. Come on, I need you a moment.
7: Okay, sure. Right there. What is it, Frank?
6: Mr. McCann on that big foreign job of his. Yeah. His RPMs are dropping off, and you know he worries more about that car than he does about the two-timing dame of his.
7: Okay, so I'll have a look.
6: And I guess he has more worries about the blonde. Uh-huh. He wants someone to run him home first, then bring the car in for servicing. So why don't you shuck the overalls clean up and just take it?
7: Hey, Frank, that's way out in the valley.
6: Oh, it'll give you a chance to check out on how the car is running.
7: Yeah, but I got a date with Penny.
6: So you'll be a little late. Come on, take a chance. The guy is loaded. Maybe he'll slip you a century for your trouble.
7: Oh, no. Penny was planning
6: come
7: to go...
6: Come on, for old Frank Confederated Oil, huh? With a winner like you, who knows how good it might turn out.
8: the devil.
9: Hey, buddy.
10: Hmm?
9: Hey, buddy, you all right?
10: Oh, I'm all right, son. Just a dizzy spell. Who are you?
9: Just a guy, Mike Wilson, a grease monkey. Hey, you know you're bleeding?
10: Yeah, I must have cut myself when I fell. You going into Arco Springs?
9: Yeah, sure. I work there.
10: Would you give me a lift in?
9: Yeah, I guess so. Maybe I better. You look like you're bleeding from the ear there.
10: Huh? Well, if I am, it's the only place they haven't tried to bleed me yet.
9: Here, well, come on, get up. Yeah, I'll take you to the hospital in town.
10: Just get me to town. Then I'll tell you where to take me.
9: How you holding up, Bindle?
10: I'm not a hobo.
9: Oh, pardon me.
10: You consider me a bum?
9: Well, I didn't figure you for, you know, billionaire. I mean, baggy old pants, beat-up hat, sneakers. Who are you, Prince Romanoff?
10: A man is not always what he seems.
9: No skin off my nose. Don't make no never mind to me.
10: You said you were a grease monkey?
9: Yeah.
10: Quite a fancy car you're driving.
9: This dreamboat? It ain't mine. Belongs to some big wheel, lives up on the ridge over the valley, a guy named McCann. I just drove him home. I'm taking this back for a checkup. She needs a good tune-up.
10: Number 4 cylinder's hanging up a little. Sounds like a lifting rod.
9: Hey, that's pretty good. You hear that right away?
10: I have had some interest in the combustion engine.
9: I'll say this for you. You ain't no ordinary bum.
10: And I'll say this for you. You're no ordinary grease monkey if you service a car like this.
9: Hey, I'm a good mechanic. For what it's worth.
10: Should be worth a great deal. What are your ambitions?
9: How big can they be for a guy like me? Marry my girl Penny, raise a family, maybe take over Fat Frank's gas station one day.
10: Nothing larger than that?
9: Oh, sure. I like to pick up the phone some morning and have this guy say, hey, Mike Wilson works at the Federated Oil there on Wilcom Drive in Arco Springs. And I'll say, sure, what's it to you? And he'll say, it's what's it to you is more important. This rich guy you wouldn't even know is my client, and he picked your name out of the phone book, and guess what? You're his sole heir to $25 million.
10: You'd like that.
9: Come on.
10: What would it bring you more than you have now, outside of money?
9: Oh, well, me and Penny could get married right away instead of waiting to save up. I could move out of Arco Springs, hit the big time, be a real mechanic, the best in the world. Maybe get into auto racing. Yeah, there'd be no stopping me.
10: You really think it would bring you happiness?
9: I know it.
10: Wealth would be that important. It would give you more than you have now.
9: Hey, what are you, some kind of philosopher or something?
10: No. So you believe in the American dream?
9: Sure. Hey, are you all right, mister? I mean, the head? It's all right?
10: Oh, I'm fine. I just like to talk sometimes, I suppose. When I have nothing to lose. And the other person has nothing to gain.
9: Look, we're coming into town now. I'll take you right to the hospital.
10: No, drop me in back of the Hilshire Hotel, if you don't mind.
9: Oh, sure. That's easier for me, but I just...
10: You've helped out enough already. Now, what was your name again?
9: Mike Wilson.
10: Federated Oil Garage on Wilcom Drive.
9: Mm-hmm, that's right. What's your name, pal?
10: Stanford Spruce.
9: Okay, pal. I guess life handed you a few knocks so you can have your little laughs, huh?
10: There have been very few in my life. Wealth is not what it seems, young fellow. It's a curse, not a blessing.
9: Yeah, sure.
10: You don't believe me about money?
9: You said it. Can you get out all right?
10: I'll manage. Oh, one further request.
9: That figures. How much you expect to hit me up for?
10: Just a quarter, if you can spare it.
9: Here. Hey, but listen, old-timer, you need a little more of a stick, huh? What the hell? It's only money.
10: No, a quarter is all I need. Goodbye, Mr. Wilson.
9: Goodbye. Hey, you sure you're all right?
10: Thanks to you. Maybe someday I'll have a chance to pay you back.
9: I won't hold my breath waiting.
6: And he said he was Stanford Spruce?
9: Yeah, just like that.
2: But you said he looked like a bum.
9: Honey, the guy was dirty. He even smelled kind of high. He hadn't had a shave in at least a week. He had dirty old baggy pants, a stained old windbreaker, and a pair of sneakers with holes on the outside.
6: Hey, did you check in with the hospital just in case?
9: Yeah, I thought of that. They never heard of anyone like him.
2: And you gave him money.
9: Come on, Penny. Only a lousy quarter. What am I, henpecked before I even get married?
6: Don't knock it, Pally. I've been through two wives. You got someone wants to hold on to what you got, count your blessings.
2: Honey, I didn't mean to sound cheap. It's just you're so... Well, you're so darn honest and kind. Mike, anyone can take advantage of you.
9: I don't want anyone. I just want you.
2: No, honey, I love you.
9: Hey, come on. I mean, we're friends.
6: Hey, don't mind me. I'm all for it. All for everything coming up, roses, eh? I mean, Mike, maybe your old bum really was Stamford Spruce, and one of these here days he will turn up.
9: Sure. And give me my two bits back. Yeah.
8: What
9: paper? What time is it?
8: Oh, I'm sorry, kid. Your day off and all. It's just 7 o'clock, but I wanted to be the first to get to you, and I see I am.
9: First to get to me? With what?
8: It just came out on the radio. Stamford Spruce. He just died.
9: Who?
8: Stamford Spruce. You know, Daddy Warbucks, the guy with all the dough. Nobody was sure wasn't dead already.
9: Hey, easy. Frank, you're leaving me way behind. What's this wingding all about? Frank, would you like to cool off and make some sense?
8: It ain't gonna be easy. I'm so excited. I mean, he made you his heir.
9: He made me his what?
8: His heir, dummy, his heir.
9: What are you talking about? Stamford Spruce left me some money?
8: Yeah, that old bum we all laughed about, remember?
9: Yeah, the one I loaned a quarter.
8: And he promised to pay you back? Well, brother, did he ever earn in spades. I tell you, he made you his heir.
9: Yeah, I know. You told me. He left me some money. Gee, I'm sorry about the poor old guy.
8: Yeah, never mind about him. Think of yourself. Mike Wilson, baby, you're a millionaire.
9: A what?
8: Well, according to the radio, he left you an estate. People figured something way over $1 billion.
9: Holy cow. $1 million?
8: I didn't say million. I said billion. B, baby, like in bucks.
9: I'm going to hang up now, Frank, because I think I'm going to throw up. Yeah. I still got to be asleep. I mean, this is a crazy scene. I mean, man, this is way far out.
10: You said it was what you wanted, Mike.
9: Who's that?
10: That old bum you picked up and befriended. I told you who I was, but you didn't believe me.
9: Well, I mean, who would have the way it happened?
10: I warned you that money can't buy happiness.
9: Hey, who are you kidding? You gotta be without any to know that's a bunch of bull.
10: Very well, Mike. Find out for yourself. But don't ever say I didn't tell you so.
1: So there it is. A simple proposition. As old as time. And as fresh as the obituary page in today's newspapers. Particularly the ones of recent vintage. Let's see how it works out in Mike Wilson's case as soon as I can return with Act Two.
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0: The death of a tycoon is front page news. But when it is the death of a nation's mystery man, a self-made recluse with a lifestyle beyond the average man's conception, not for its magnificence, but for its asceticism, it is a story which is not as old as yesterday's newspaper, because it occupies the headlines day after day. And when his heir is someone he scarcely knew, the enormous, voracious pressure of the hungry media, fed by the demands of its readers, its listeners, and its viewers, is something beyond belief until it has been experienced.
7: Hello. Yeah, no, look, I can't talk now. Oh, what's the use? No, look, I'm sorry. He doesn't live here anymore. Oh, you leave it off the hook, otherwise a guy could go nuts. Gee, I gotta call Frank.
14: Frank Service Station.
7: Oh, Frank, it's Mike.
14: Oh, sure, we got a tow truck. Hey, what do you say, kid? How's it going?
7: Frank, I'm going out of my bird here. I had to take the phone off the hook. Look, I just wanted to say about coming into work.
14: Hey, don't show around here. This place is like candid camera. One of the conventions, we're covered like a tent. Stay under wraps.
7: Look, Frank, I got two tune-ups, a head job, and a whole new carburetor chain I want to send in for Mr. Roberts. How can I do that without coming in?
14: Kid, don't you know where you're at? You don't have to get your hands dirty for the rest of your life. You got it made. Hey, how about a loan so I can buy out of this lousy franchise and own this station free and clear?
15: Gee, I want to keep talking to you, Mike, but this is on company time.
14: To hell with the company. I'll buy it so I can talk to you.
15: Honey, I shouldn't tie up the phone.
14: Why not? Don't you know I could buy out the phone company tomorrow if I felt like it?
15: Mike, have you been drinking?
14: No, but I oughta. All my friends oughta. Don't you know you're talking to a millionaire? I mean, haven't you read the papers?
7: Oh, no. Who needs it? Take a powder, Jack, whoever you are. Okay. Who is it?
16: Amos Keith. I have to talk to you.
7: Why?
16: I am an attorney. Mr. Spruce's attorney.
7: Stand in front of the peephole. Just let me make sure you're alone.
16: I am standing there already.
7: What do you want?
16: I don't want anything. I think you need me, a lawyer.
7: Okay, I guess you tabbed it. Hold it a moment. Come on in. Welcome to the crazy farm.
17: Thank you, and let's get the door closed fast.
9: Yeah, don't worry, brother.
17: Yeah. I see your phone is off the hook.
9: Well, if it wasn't, I'd be off my trolley.
17: I can imagine. I've been trying to reach you by phone all morning.
9: So has the rest of the country. What's your problem, Mr.?
17: Keane, K-E-A-N-E. Mm. My immediate problem is you.
9: How come?
17: I am not a young man, Mr. Wilson. Would you mind if I sat down?
9: No, of course not. Be my guest.
17: Have you any conception of what it's like downstairs? Take a look out the window.
9: Yeah, I know. Holy Madrid, it's getting worse and worse.
17: Yes, and that's only the beginning. 3 TV networks and cameras, the press, photographers, interested bystanders, neighbors, deadbeats, and get-rich-quick operators who want to make you richer, police, to say nothing of the ladies, in all shapes, sizes, and total availability. The life that Stanford Spruce lived. How do you like the mantle he has laid on your shoulders?
9: I don't know. I never asked for any of it. I mean, not to say I wouldn't like to have a crack at being rich. Who wouldn't? But who needs this much?
17: How much is this much?
9: Well, I listen on the radio, and they talk like it's over $1 billion. I can't even imagine anything like that.
17: You don't have to.
9: You mean there's something wrong with the will or like that?
17: No. Oh, it will possibly be contested, but we can take that up in good time. At first, let's get the whole picture. There is, technically, of course, that amount of money. But in practice, there isn't, of course.
9: What do you mean?
17: Over half the estate is in trust for various charity or humanitarian grants. A medical foundation, church donations, grants in education, etc., etc. But the residue of the estate, aside from a few personal bequests to servants and various items of personal property and so on, is left to you. Hmm. You will still be a very rich man.
9: How rich is rich?
17: Oh, after taxes, I would say in the neighborhood of $25 to $30 million.
9: Hey, that's a real nice neighborhood. I'd settle for that. Oh, but not for that.
17: One of the prices you have to pay.
9: Look, go away. I don't care who you are. Please, just go away.
18: Mike, it's Penny.
9: Penny, are you alone?
18: Yes.
9: Okay, half a sec. It's my girlfriend.
15: Oh, Mike, that's a crazy mob downstairs.
9: How did you get through?
15: I didn't. I mean, I ducked around to the alley and back, and then the super's wife let me in the back door.
9: Excuse me, Penny. This is Mr. Keene. He was Mr. Spruce's lawyer.
15: Oh.
17: How do you do, Miss...
15: Miller, how are you, Mr. Keene?
17: Well, that is a moot point. There are a lot of difficult days ahead for both myself and your fiancée.
9: What do you mean?
17: We have a lot of planning to do. The first thing to do is to get you a hideout. I have that arranged already.
9: Hey, wait a minute. What do you mean, a hideout?
17: I mean, we have to get you out of circulation for the next 6 months or so till all the legal ramifications are settled.
9: 6 months? Are you kidding? I got a job. I got people depending on me to keep their cars in
17: shape.
9: My
17: dear Mr. Wilson, you don't expect to go back to being a mechanic.
9: Why not?
15: Oh, Mike, honey. Things are all different now. I mean, don't you see? Oh, nothing's ever going to be the same again.
9: Of course it is. I'm not changed.
17: But your life has. You are now in the public eye. And you're going to have to fight very hard ever to have any kind of a private life again. Now, Miss Miller, you can help us.
15: Oh, how?
17: I have a car and some security men waiting around the corner. I want you to go downstairs and tell everyone outside that you are Mr. Wilson's fiancée.
9: Hey, no, hold it. I don't want to make any use of Penny. I can go down myself.
17: Not quite yet, Mr. Wilson. You're not ready to be interviewed. Take my word for it.
15: Oh, honey, I don't mind, really. Let me help.
17: Now, that's the spirit, eh? Now, you tell everyone that Mr. Wilson has agreed to come down and be interviewed with his lawyer, Mr. Amos Keene. That's me, of course. Just keep them occupied long enough for Mr. Wilson and myself to slip out by the back door and get away.
9: Away where?
17: To the secret hideout I have arranged for you.
9: Well, what about my clothes? My things? I'm not packed.
17: May I remind you again that you are a very rich man. Everything will be provided. You will want for nothing. Or would you rather go down and let that mob pull you apart?
15: Oh, listen to Mr. Keene, honey. Really, they're kind of crazy down there. It's a real big story, you know?
9: Yeah, so big deal. I got to face the whole thing sooner or later. Now, let's get it over with. Oh, and no dice on the hideout, Mr. Keene.
17: I had hoped you would have more sense. However, it has to be done one way or another.
15: What? That's a gun.
17: Indeed it is, and it contains very real bullets, and although I despise handling firearms, I am an expert. Now, listen to me carefully, both of you. We are going downstairs and out the back exit, and for Miss Miller's sake, let us hope there is no trouble. A simple matter of selection, but if there is, she would be the first to go.
10: Hiya, boss. What do you say this morning, huh?
19: I say one of these days, Barney, I'm going to try to take you out.
10: Now, don't try it, huh? I mean, you wouldn't stand a chance.
19: Anything would be better than being hung up in this plush-lined prison.
10: Ah, come on. It ain't so bad. I mean, look. Bloody Marys in a pitcher, them eggs Benny or whatever you call them and all like that. What more could a guy want?
19: Freedom.
10: We're only trying to protect you. Like we'd done the same for the guy before you.
19: This is the kind of life he lived?
10: Well, he didn't go for Bloody Marys.
19: Yeah, well, neither do I at 8 o'clock in the morning.
10: Okay. How about I pour some coffee, huh?
19: Okay, go ahead. I could use a cup. Now, you guys kept Stanford Spruce locked up in solitary?
10: Oh, no. He was like a kind of nut, you know. Way he wanted it.
19: Yeah, but it isn't the way I want it. So what's the deal, huh?
10: You gotta go by the big wheel.
19: The wheel? You mean Spruce?
10: He calls the shots. Anything more I can do for you?
19: Yeah. Yeah, you can tell Amos I want to see him.
10: Well, that I could do, buddy, anytime. That I could do. I mean, you want to come down to cases. You are the man. I mean, you're the bottom line. You gotta foot the payroll.
17: I won't need you, Barney, but don't be far off.
10: Okay, Mr. Keene, whatever you say.
17: All right, Mike. You called this conference?
19: Conference? That's for laughs. I called you in, Amos, because I've had it. I want out of stir. I want to run my own life. I'm through having you do it for me.
17: I've only been trying to protect you.
19: You're lying. All the way. This is cards on the table time. The way I'm starting to figure is that what I most need protection from is you, not anyone else. Okay, so I'm going to offer you a new deal.
17: I am always ready to listen to any proposition.
19: Okay, then you ought to buy this one. I just want out. Okay, I want my girl, my identity, and my life back. So, I figured just how that could be done.
17: Did you now?
19: Yeah.
17: How?
19: I should have seen it right from the start. I didn't need to turn up anyone's air. I was doing fine, just the way I wanted to, by myself. So, we make it nice and legal. I'm turning down the inheritance. Who needs it? I want to go back to what I was.
17: Oh, yes, I suppose I was afraid that it might come to this, but I'd hope not. The answer is no.
19: What do you mean, no?
17: My dear naive young man, we are fiddling with an empire here, but unlike Nero, I have no intention of letting it go up in smoke. I am more than aware that other wills may turn up, that there may be litigation over this one that exists. But it is the one I am going to see through probate for two excellent reasons. First, because you were its best witness, because you could not conceivably have exercised any coercion. And second, aside from a matter of a few million dollars that are neither here nor there, it leaves me in total control of the estate. Oh, no, Mr. Wilson, you will do exactly as you are told, and you will cause no trouble about this will. You will accept your inheritance without question at a special press conference that I have arranged for you tomorrow.
19: Look, you can't dictate to me.
17: There's a lot more than money at stake here. Life is also part of the settlement.
19: You couldn't kill me.
17: Oh, I could, or have it done. But that wouldn't serve my purpose. Fortunately, I have a better lever to make you behave. Miss Penny Miller. You wouldn't want anything to happen to her now, would you?
20: So Mike Wilson is now learning the very simple fact that money, far from not being able to buy happiness, it frequently buys just the opposite. I shall return shortly with Act 3.
1: Do you have a taste for things that are a little out of the ordinary?
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0: Mike Wilson's life has become a plush-lined nightmare. He has only to crook a finger to have any of the luxuries of life, except the things he really wants. Friendship, love, freedom. Amos Keene can't afford to allow him those, or his own position as kingpin of the huge Spruce Empire would be threatened. Mike, in his sumptuous hideout, wherever it is, guarded night and day, is effectively cut off from all his past. And his dreams at night are tortured by the remembrance of the man who gave him a fortune.
1: I warned you, money can't buy happiness. You know what you said.
2: Sure, sure. I said it was a bunch of bull.
1: Still feel the same way?
2: You know I don't. The way it turned out, I don't want the money. I mean, how do I get rid of it?
1: You give it away.
2: Yeah, I tried that.
1: Would you believe it? So did I. For so many reasons, it isn't so easy as it seems.
2: But what am I going to do? You got me into this. Get me out.
1: I thought it would be nice, once I was dead, to sit and watch someone else turn slowly on the spit. But now I'm sorry. I'll try. That's the best I can say I'll do. I'll try.
2: Hey, Spruce. Spruce, look. Look, hold it a minute, huh? Look.
3: You having a bad dream or something, boss? Can I get you some drink, something to eat?
2: Well, what are you doing here, Varney?
3: Just my job. I gotta look after you.
2: Yeah, in more ways than one. Brother, if I ever get the chance...
3: Oh, you won't. I ain't got so much brains. But this, what I do, there's no one better.
2: Look, I mean, what's the point, Barney? You call me boss, but you take orders from Amos Keene.
3: He signs the payroll.
2: I want to talk to my boss.
3: Who's that, cousin?
2: Frankie Calisi. Best guy ever come down the pike. Fat Frankie.
3: Is that all?
2: No. I want to talk to my girl, too. Penny Miller.
3: Fat Frankie?
2: Yeah.
3: Penny.
2: Right.
3: Oh, check it out with Mr. Keene.
2: Yeah, and Barney.
3: Yeah?
2: Just for laughs. Tell him if I don't get to talk with them, how's about the police?
3: Some things ain't funny. I'll do you a favor. I won't pass on that last crack.
4: What kind of a clown are you, Pete? Dud Davis' tune-up is a rollover and the engine could shake your teeth loose. Check it out, huh?
5: Hello, Frank.
4: Oh, hey, Penny, you looking for me?
5: Yeah, I've been trying to phone, but...
4: Yeah, I know. Phone's tied up something awful since Mike's been out. Everybody's got complaints.
5: Yeah, well, that's why I took my lunch hour to come over. Is there some place where we could talk?
4: Well, yeah. Give me 5 minutes to wash up and put on a jacket, and we'll cut out to the horse's neck down the street. If we're lucky, maybe we wouldn't have to fight the jukebox.
5: I just can't believe it of Mike, Frank.
4: No, I wouldn't have believed it neither, kid. I guess he just figures he's out of our class now.
5: Well, has he been in touch with you at all?
4: Well, first day after news and all, he called. Sounded like his old self, Dan. What about you?
5: Yeah, that day, you know, the same day, I saw him at the old apartment. He had this fancy-type lawyer.
4: Yeah.
5: And you know the crowd that was around here and at Mike's apartment and... Well, how they were badgering him and all. So this lawyer guy, he asked me to go down and say that Mike and he would be down to make a statement to the TV and radio and press guys.
4: Yeah, so, Ann?
5: Well, I went down because I knew I was just covering so they could slip out the back way. Well, I thought Mike was going to get in touch with me and let me know where he was going to be at.
4: But he didn't.
5: No. No, he just never called. Well, after that press conference, I mean, he called me one time, but he was like a stranger. I mean, Frank, we were going to be married.
4: Yeah, sure, I know. You don't have to tell me, kid. I loved a guy like a brother. I never told you, but you know what my wedding present was going to be?
5: No.
4: I was going to make him a full partner.
5: Oh, no, Frank.
4: Ah, listen, no big deal. The guy deserved it. He made the whole station. Know what I mean? Personality, the work he did. Oh, Penny, you couldn't find a finer mechanic this side of the Indiana pits. I mean, he was something special, like an artist, like...
5: Yeah, I thought he was something pretty special.

0: Good evening. This is your host, Evan. Welcome to Audio Theater for Monday, August 3, 2026. This evening I present a double play from the old-time radio series, the CBS RMT. Tonight's titles are as follows. Tonight is a double play from the CBS RMT. A Very Dear Ghost Indeed, and The Rainbow Man. 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

0: I'm E.G. Marshall. I don't know about you, but to me, there is no story with a deeper fascination and compelling attraction than one about a haunted house. No matter how often the bells are rung, there is an infinite variety in the changes. The possible musical combinations in a scale of 8 notes are not infinite, but they are wide enough and complex enough to provide more variety than most of us will encounter in a lifetime.
1: We were on our way back to America, but some way down the road, the bridge is out.
2: Ah, 'tis a most annoying bridge it is. One day there, and then the other, but nowhere.
1: There must be some way so my daughter and I can continue south.
2: Now, there is a strange thing entirely. Do you know that that's the only bridge that exists anymore?
1: You mean we're trapped in this old ruin of a house? Or castle, or whatever it is?
2: As to that, it's up to your honor and herself.
3: Who are you and what are you?
2: Now that's something else for you to judge.
0: Our mystery drama, A Very Dear Ghost Indeed, was written especially for the Mystery Theater by Ian Martin and stars Russell Horton and Court Benson. It is sponsored in part by Anheuser-Busch Incorporated, Brewers of Budweiser, and Contact, the 12-hour cold capsule. I'll be back shortly with Act One.

0: In the year 1898, the world was a remarkably stable place. In the fall of that year, Mr. William Donovan and his daughter Constance lived through an experience which was to mark the rest of their lives, an experience sheerly accidental and coincidental. Or was it? Well, it's Mr. Donovan's story, not mine, so let him tell it.
1: In the autumn of that last year of the 19th century, business had brought me to Europe and the British Isles. Having traveled so far and my only daughter being with me, a sudden fancy had taken me to visit the island of my forebears. So it was that Constance and I, having hired a small chaise in preference to taking the public stagecoach, first saw Carrickmorain from high in the mountains on the way from Limerick to Cork.
2: Oh, look, Papa.
3: That lovely big old house sprawled in the clearing in the forest halfway there down the mountain. Isn't it magnificent with all its turrets and battlements and buttresses?
1: Well, it may have been once, Constance, my dear. What's the matter, dear?
2: Oh, nothing, Papa. I'm sorry. It just went out of sight.
1: Good heavens, daughter. Don't startle me like that. What? What went out of sight?
2: The castle. Suddenly there was a sort of patch of mist came drifting, and the whole building seemed to dissolve and disappear into the trees.
1: What a romantic you are, my dear.
2: Don't you suppose it could be haunted or some fairy castle like King Arthur?
1: Well, we're a long way from Camelot.
3: Ah, but we're in the Emerald Isle, the home of bogies and banshees and leprechauns and all kinds of strange magical things.
1: Well, thank heavens we haven't run into any of them so far.
2: Oh, well, there's the little village. You can see it again. Isn't it quaint?
1: Hmm. What happened to your magic castle?
2: Well, we must be down about level with it. I do wish we'd be able to see it up close, and then we... What is it, Papa?
1: Oh, confound it. Look, that sign.
2: God save you, travelers all. Don't try to cross the bridge. 'Tis dangerous for both man and beast.
1: Oh, damnation.
2: If we can't get across the gorge here, well, let's take this road, turning off to the right. Castle Carrickmorain, it says. So it really exists.
1: What do you mean?
2: Well, it must be that wonderful old building we saw from higher up in among the trees there.
1: Well, I suppose we haven't much choice. It's the only other road. There must be a bridge of some sort there.
2: Oh, Papa. Suppose there was no place else, and we had to spend the night in that lovely old ruin.
1: Now, don't be ridiculous, Constance. We're on the doorstep of the 20th century. Even in this out-of-the-way place, there are some forms of communication.
2: Well, I'm sure you'll handle it, Papa. Mm-hmm. You're always so resourceful. Oh, but it's all terribly romantic and exciting. I have the strangest feeling we're somehow lost in a whole world of yesterday.

0: Huh?
1: I don't know. Silly horse doesn't want to go through the gates.
0: Is it so far to the house, do you think?
1: Well, it's hard to determine with all these trees shadowing us.
0: I wouldn't mind a little walk.
1: Oh, we haven't much choice. There isn't any other road. I'm sorry, my dear. I'll tether the horse to the hitching post and let's head for your castle and see if it can produce some magic for us. It was a surprisingly long walk through that winding, tree-shadowed lane, like some strange expedition on the bottom of the ocean, so overgrown and darkly shadowed was the carriage path. The house itself, seen close to, was a further, almost chilling shock. All overgrown with vines and lichens. The stones half collapsed on themselves, the mortar dry, crumbling, and running to powdered dust. There was about it a smell of decay, of damp fern and creeping moss, a fetid odor of the dead. The bell pull produced a cracked, rusted sound, which brought no answer. We might have abandoned it all, except that suddenly, out of the darkening mountains, came a driving rainstorm with low, grumbling thunder in the not-so-far distance. There isn't much question it's a deserted ruin, Constance. But still, till this rain has passed, we're more or less sequestered here.
0: Pop, couldn't we go in out of the rain?
1: And I must admit, this portico offers little protection from the weather. Let's see. Hello? Hello? Hello? Anyone home?
0: Of course there isn't. Oh, look, Papa. The cobwebs hanging in the hall and the dust on the floor is undisturbed.
1: Well, I doubt if we'll find much help here for our plight. We better get back to the chairs.
0: Oh, can't we explore it just a little?
1: No, it's far too dangerous.
0: Dangerous?
1: Well, the floors are half rotten, my dear, and I don't know how much I'd trust any of the ceilings, let alone the crossbeams.
0: Oh, is that all?
1: Now, what does that mean?
0: I thought... No, it's silly. I just thought you were worried about all the other things.
1: What other things?
0: Well, the things I can't put into words that I feel sort of swirling around me. Voices from the past, calling, trying to reach me.
1: Voices from the past? Why should they want to speak to you?
0: I don't know. Ooh, it's a creepy sort of feeling. Somehow we're meant to be here. There's something about this place that we ought to know.
1: What on earth is there here that we have business with or ought to know?
2: Well, maybe now. It's myself could answer that for you.
1: At the strange, crackled, young old voice, we both of us looked up in sudden shock. Halfway up the great curving oaken staircase, in a window niche, darkened by the storm outside, sat a small, hook-shouldered man in a dress of bygone days. He was all in green, save for his square, buckled black shoes, and he wore a truncated, conical hat with a wide brim that shadowed his face. Now, suddenly, using a little walking stick to support himself, he hopped down and came to us.

0: We either go back to the main route and back over all those mountains, or we wait till the bridge on the main route is repaired.
1: Wait, now as to that, it's up to your honor and her certainty. If you was to ask me...
0: Well, let's put it that I'm asking you.
1: Well, then I would trust the folk hereabout that the bridge would get put back to itself before the posterior of the day, as you might say.
0: And in the meanwhile, what would you suggest?
1: Why, as to that, is up to your honor. With an hour or two to while away, you might be interested in a bit of the history of Carrick Moran. To make a lean purse a little fatter, it could make interesting listening.
2: Could we... forgive me, Papa. Could I see your purse?
1: Sure. Little fear I have of showing what has of smart interest. There it is, then, for honest work.
2: A shilling.
1: So it is. All that's there.
2: But if I took it from you, it would make no difference. Another one would take its place.
1: Sure and all, you'd have me with one shoe in my hand as all, and busy remaking it at the same time.
0: What are you two talking about?
1: I think your daughter, if she be so, takes me, perhaps, for a leprechaun.
0: And what are you?
1: Just what I seem, God save you, then. A man minding his own business till you stumbled in my privacy.
2: Oh, forgive us.
1: Sure, McCushna, though it came unasked, I'm not one bit ungrateful for the invasion, do you see? You're not one to go out in that. With the weather what it is, maybe you'd like to perhaps hear the legend of Carrick Moran?
2: Oh, yes.
0: You have my daughter completely under your spell, Mr. I don't believe we've exchanged names or cards.
1: Ah, there's no need for formalities here. We're all children of the fates. 'Twas all ordained. Eh? Mm-hmm. So, hear my story now. Indulge an older man. What would you guess my years to be then, sir?
0: Well, it's hard to say. The 50s? Middle, perhaps?
1: Oh, yeah. A long, long span of years beyond that. And a long, long span still to go.
0: I've a way of thinking you were led to this door,
1: and that what I have to tell you may affect the rest of your life.
3: William Donovan does not entirely share his daughter's eager expectancy. He eyes his unexpected host with a much more puzzled eye. Who is he? And what is he? And some uneasy twinge deep within him even suggests to his practical mind that perhaps he has been wrong to deny the supernatural all his life. Maybe at last he has met up with it. I shall return shortly with Act Two. Three people sit in a melancholy, dusty old room of Carrick Moran Castle. The girl is young, lovely, and still pale from a recent tragedy in her life. Her father is a square-set, successful American businessman. The third is... We're in Ireland, the Emerald Isle, just before the dawn of the 20th century, halfway from Limerick to Cork. He affects the dress of the 18th century. Knee breeches and stockings, buckled shoes, wide lapels and tails on his coat.
0: "'Tis a story about the devil himself.
1: Oh, you'd have to go back near 100 years or so to just before the union of the English and the Irish. It was a time of trouble, you understand, and anyone who owned a property at all was after yearning for peace and stability, like the owner of this castle, who had a daughter the likes of you, my morning, with too much spunk and spirit for her own good.
0: Damn the young rapscallion, I tell you, Maureen, I'd put a bullet in him out of hand if he so much as shows himself near you again.
2: But I love him, Father.
0: How can you love a man who hasn't two?

0: two pants to rub together.
1: Oh, Jamie can't help but if he's poor.
0: No more can I, so it seems. The more reason I'll not see you married to anyone who can't support you and keep a roof over your head.
1: But I love him.
0: And I love your mother, who lies in the will of God confined to her bed. I'll not see her put forth from Carrickmaron as long as she lives.
1: And what has Ma to do with me?
0: We're in a bad way, daughter. The potatoes failed us. There are no men to work the bogs and bring in peat, and there's no money at all, at all. The only thing will save us all is Lord Connor and all the gold he offers.
1: Just going to sell me to that fat old pig. I won't marry him.
0: You'll do as you're told. 'Tis for your own sake and your mother's.
1: Ah, oh, you should be ashamed, Da.
0: Well, 'tis done and will not be changed, and it's Lord Connor you'll marry, or the devil himself will have us all.
1: Ah, it's you he should take and save the rest of us.
0: Now, there's a terrible thing for a daughter to say to her father.
1: Oh, that's so terrible. He half owns you already. You might as well go all the way and make a pact with him to sell your soul entirely.
2: Well, many a word is said in anger we'd all like to recall. And sure, a sweet Colleen born the likes of Maureen never meant at all the sort of curse she'd laid on Sir Seamus, her father.
3: Now look, sir, if you think to entertain us with some thinly disguised version of the Faust legend about a pact with the devil, I'm afraid...
1: No, Papa. No, let him go on, please. Oh, we can't leave anyway in weather like this.
2: Or until the bridge is fixed.
3: Very well.
2: You came down over Steve about a horror, of course.
3: Over what?
2: Oh, forgive me, since you don't have the tongue. Over the mountains, I mean.
3: Oh, yes.
2: Then, on the way, you'd have passed where Moreau Wood used to be?
3: Well, I wouldn't know.
2: Ah, well, 'tis no matter, perhaps. But it was there that Padre Dunin and Maureen used to meet among the blackthorn and the rowan, with a carpet of buttercups and daisies spread at their feet, and the song of lapwings and robins all around.
4: Oh, Maureen, Acushla.
1: Oh, Paddy, beloved.
4: My own. What is it then, tears? Why?
1: Oh, because I'm not your own. I can't ever be. My dad has promised me to Lord Connor.
4: Well, that fat old toad, I'd as soon see it tied to some old boar hog that wallows in the mud.
1: Ah, oh, don't blame Da too much. He's about to lose Carrickmaron unless he can find enough money to save it.
4: And he'd sell you for that?
1: Oh, my mother is sick, Paddy. Sick to the heart. He has to protect her, too.
4: He should have thought of that before he gambled away a fortune. Oh, Lord, if I only had some money. But how? How I'd sell my soul to the devil just to raise
0: it... That won't be necessary, Padre Dunin. Or if you won't leave my daughter alone, I'll be happy to send you there to join him at no cost.
2: Stand aside, Maureen. Sir Seamus, I beg you, in all conscience...
0: If you had any conscience, you are trespassing on my property. You'll show yourself here once again, and I'll shoot you down like a poacher. Come, Maureen.
1: No. No, if I have to make the choice, I'll go with Paddy.
0: You'll do as your father says.
2: If that's her choice, then we'll face the future and find it some way. And as to you, sir, may the devil take the hindmost. Come, Maureen.
1: Yes, Paddy.
0: I warn you, you're taking her in lust and against all the laws of man and God.
2: As you forced me to, you made her choose.
0: You'll never have her. I'll kill you first.
2: You wouldn't care.
0: The devil, I wouldn't.
2: With no absolution.
1: You've killed him. It's dead.
0: Hey, on good riddance. That's the end of him.
5: Only it wasn't, you see, the end at all. But only the beginning. Bad enough a daughter that first wept herself out and then took to her bed like her mother. Bad enough the dreams of tortured conscience that kept Sir Seamus awake night after night with his shame.

0: not the sudden blind rage that had made him pull the fatal trigger, but worst of all, the final outcome, that it had all been for nothing.
1: You'll have another round of port, Lord Connor.
2: That no, sir. Me gout is nagging at me enough already. What I will have, Sir Seamus, tonight for once is some converse with your daughter. And a pax on all the backings and fillings. I want her, sir, while I'm still capable.
1: Well, now, you must understand that my daughter has been ill-disposed.
2: That's it. Quite me.
1: No, no, not her. You. I meant her health has been such that she is not ready to enter into a marriage contract.
2: Damn, I hide them at the last peak for herself, for one.
1: I'm afraid that is not possible tonight, Lord Connor, but...
3: quite possible, Father. I'm here to speak for myself.
1: You look pale, girl. You'd...
3: Please, Lord Connor. I want to put an end to this farce. I want to put an end to silly dreams. Both for you, Lord Connor, and my father. I have been studying and discussing with Father Ignatius, and from his instruction have met the Holy Mother of the Sister of Mercy at the convent. I have been accepted as a novitiate, and after serving my term, I will become a nun in that order.
1: But what about your mother, girl?
3: I have arranged with the sisters that she shall be nursed and cared for until she passes away.
1: And what about me?
3: Oh, you are the last person, dear father, who should demand anything.
1: Oh, you don't care about Carrick Moran. You let our home go to ruins, or whatever parvenu wishes to pick it up at a bankrupt sale.
3: Ah, the only worldly possession I desired, my Paddy, you took away from me. I renounce everything else gladly and give myself to the service of God.
2: I am not going to mince words, Seamus Moran. You tricked me, and your daughter traduced me, and by heaven, you shall suffer the consequences. Don't expect me to have any mercy. Unless your debts are paid in full to the hilt, I shall foreclose.
1: Now, your lordship, if you could give me just a little time.
2: Not a minute, not a second, sir. I shall be happy to crush you like an ant under my heel.
0: Oh, Seamus was beset. His word was falling apart round him. He wrapped himself in his riding cloak and, going down to the stables, picked himself Ben, his favorite hunting horse, and galloped off into the early night. By twilight, he had tethered his horse and found himself in Moraw Woods, wandering on foot, a rope in his hands. Every step he took was as long as three, and as dark came down and the moon went riding, he was looking for a stout oak tree on whose branches he could suddenly end it all. And then, standing facing him in a dapper glade, was the shape, if not the substance, of Padraic Donnan.
4: A fortunate meeting, Sir Seamus.
0: Oh, since you're long dead and buried an ill one, I'm afraid, Padraic. What brings you back seeking for me?
4: Why, I would have thought it the other way, that perhaps you came seeking me.
0: Since you can be nothing else but a specter, sure, you must know that I was not looking for you.
4: Are you so sure?
0: As of anything in my life, which I was about to take.
4: And consign your immortal soul to the devil forever, as you did mine?
0: I had nothing to do with your soul. I only saved my daughter from your mortal self.
4: By putting a bullet in me at the moment, as you yourself said, of lust, by dispatching me from this world without the comfort of extramundion, clothed in all my sins, unshriven.
0: The devil only claims his own.
4: As he would if you were to take the rope. I warn you, you would regret it. I don't even wish you, my worst enemy, the eternal torment you wished on me.
1: I had no wish to place such a punishment on you. I regret it, but what can I do?
4: Now, there's an interesting point. Since you yourself are doomed in any case, you could put off the awful moment and at the same time do the Christian act of saving me and letting me go to eternal rest. It would be well worth your while.
1: Oh, what do I care about you? You're only a shadow in my mind.
4: A little more than that, your conscience. But better still, by a trick of fate, your benefactor.
1: My benefactor? How?
4: Would you like to have a full and never emptied purse to pay off all your debts? Save Carrickmaron for the future, perhaps persuade Maureen to leave the convent. I could offer you such a bargain.
1: How?
4: My soul for yours. A pact. I would find peace this moment, and you would not have to reap the whirlwind for as many years as you could manage to escape it. Seamus, what better chance have you ever been offered in your life?
5: In the dusty old parlor room in the decaying castle, William Donovan and his daughter Constance are trapped in the enchanting spell of this ancient story, as I trust you will be also, long enough to wait till I return shortly with Act 3. Stopped outside the lichened walls of Castle Carrickmaran, and the evening sunlight glistens in the cobwebs that festoon downward from the ceiling, creating a magic background for the little green man with a hooked back, who leans on the silver head of his ivory-tipped cane as he spins his own web, an alluring and hypnotic skein that has enmeshed his American listeners.
0: You're not going to suppose that Sir Seamus was about to accept a pig in a poke? Taken aback and awed for all he was at holding converse with a ghostie, a man he had shot himself in cold blood. No, there was still a mite of bargaining to be done.
1: You'd have to be a little more exact. I mean, what are the terms of the pact?
4: Seamus, I've laid it out for you. I've got a patron now, as I'm trying to explain.
1: Old Nick himself.
4: Aye. Who else? You delivered me to him.
1: And he's willing to take me for you.
4: When you're ready. A better chance than I had, sure.
1: Well, what does it mean when I'm ready?
4: We'll make a compact, fair and square. I'm authorized to act in my present master's behalf. You can make your own terms.
1: A full purse that's never empty?
4: Like the leprechaun who always has a shilling whenever he opens it.
1: I'd want a bag of gold on the same terms.
4: You'd have it.
1: And how long would I have it?
4: How long would you ask for?
1: No, there's the whole trouble, do you see?
4: I'm willing and allowed to make any reasonable bargain. Even to giving you a trial run, as you might say, from now to the 1st of March. Here.
1: What is that?
4: A bag of gold coins.
1: Oh, you know what they say about the devil's gold, that with the morning light it turns into pebbles, chips, and nutshells.
4: It won't happen with this.
1: How can I be sure?
4: I am only a messenger. But I am empowered to say this. Take this money. Use it. It will multiply. Cards, rents, dice, however you use it. But mark this well, Seamus. By the end of next February, it'll vanish. Unless you meet me here again. Or my master. I can say no more.
1: Wait, Fatty boy, wait. There are still things to be said.
0: But he was gone in a puff of smoke and the sharp smell of glowing cinders and brimstone. Well, Sir Seamus went home. The sad news that his wife had passed away. Oh, he would have been hard put to it to manage the funeral, except that his daughter arranged it all through the convent. And never a word he dared to say to her about Padraig and the Devil's Gold. But once his wife was laid to rest, he went back to his dicing and gaming and carousing. And then, all of a sudden, the last day of February was upon him, and his overseer came to in great distress.
6: I've just written over the whole estate, and forgive me for saying it, but it's a disaster.
1: What disaster? Speak up, man, speak up.
6: There's a pestilence on the pigs and cattle. No rain has made the earth dry up, and not a rent can I collect. There's little to hold you through the rest of the winter.
1: Oh, is that all? I've no worries. Attend me a minute. I'll give you golden guineas to satisfy our debts. And just as soon as I open the bag, watch out for the gold now.
6: Gold, sir. These are nothing but pebbles.
1: Pebbles? What? It's the 28th. Today's the last day of February.
6: Oh, it is right. Tomorrow will be the first day of March, Your Honor. The start of a new month.
1: Oh, the start of a new life. Or the end of an old one. Saddle up Ben for me, Moriarty. I'm going right now.
6: The tax collector will be back at sundown. Will Your Honor be there to talk to him?
1: The last guinea's gone. Carrick Moran would follow it. Unless I turn up some fresh.
6: But when will you be back?
1: The question is not when, but if. And you'll know that within the next 2 hours.
6: Sir Seamus, are you sure you should ride to Moraga Woods this day?
1: Why, what do you know of where and why I'm going?
6: Not a thing. There's only a foot across my grave land.
1: Whoa, wait a minute. Who's that coming up the parkway there?
6: Sweet Mary, bless us. It looks like the little mistress herself with a nun driving the shay.
1: Maureen come from the convent? Today of all days? That's... hold Ben here while I talk to her alone.
6: What?
1: Maureen Nakushta, what brings you here?
3: Oh, hello, Da. Sister Aloysia had to go marketing, and the Mother Superior gave me permission to visit a little with you on the way back.
1: Oh, well, there now, it's good to see you.
3: Da.
1: Oh, you look pale, though.
3: Da, I had a vision last night when I was telling my beads. An angel that spoke to me and said you were in trouble. But when I asked if I could help, the vision only shook her head and said that it was a devil's choice at best, and perhaps it was the only chance for remission of your sins.
1: And so what did you think you could do about it?
3: Only to offer my prayers and my help and my love.
1: If you'd offered them sooner and kept your love directed where it belonged, your father might not find himself with one foot buried in the wrong grave. Now just remember, what I do is in part for your sins, as well as for mine. Padraig? Padraig Dunneen, are you here at all?
7: I mean you, Seamus.
1: Seamus, do you have to sneak up on a man like that?
7: I was here, only you didn't see me.
1: Padraig, I'm having second thoughts.
7: Oh, now I wouldn't do that. There'd be the devil to pay for both of us then. Seamus, you have nothing to lose, for he'll get you in the end. But I have everything to gain, for I never should have been his slave. In the name of your daughter, take advantage of a pact you couldn't hope for otherwise.
1: What terms? What terms?
7: There's a bargain dates for 7 years, until March the 1st of that year, that you shall have all the pleasures and the glory of the world, and unlimited money to enjoy them.
1: And when the lease is out?
7: That is between you and the principal I represent.
1: The must be Mary protect me.
4: I'm out of hell.
3: And that's the end of the story.
1: Well, now, isn't it where it should be? Where everyone lived happily ever after?
8: Not quite, Mr. Storyteller. What about Sir Seamus? Did the devil ever call to collect his due?
1: There is an interesting aspect of the whole thing. Ah, but sure, I've taken enough of your time, and something tells me the bridge will be fixed by now, and you can be on your way. So if we could just settle up for the trouble we've all been to set things to right and keep you entertained.
8: Wait a minute. Who is all?
1: Well, sure, the little folks that have done what has to be done. They all have to be compensated. Oh, yes, they all like to see a little of the color of gold. Otherwise, who knows, the repairs might take an awful length of time there, and no one else to
8: how
1: do it.
8: Much?
1: I was thinking in the neighborhood of 100 guineas.
8: 100 guineas? Well, that's a fortune.
1: To an Irishman, perhaps, but a mere bagatelle to an American or rich cousins.
3: Oh, just a moment, Papa.
8: What, Constance?
3: I'm not leaving until I have the rest of the story. Now, what happened to Sir Seamus when the 7 years were up?
1: Do you know, that is an interesting tale. And why not let you have the rest of it, eh? For 6 years after that second visit to the woods, Sir Seamus prospered. Oh, he took to his old ways, and never a dice table nor a card game or a horse race that he wasn't about. But then, as the 7th year began and dragged on and on, the fear of death gradually had him by the throat. The priest would have naught to do with him, and finally he had no recourse but his daughter, Sister Cecilia now in the order. And on a certain day, he was allowed to see her and to tell her the whole story and throw himself on her mercy.
3: I can pray for you, but that will not be enough.
1: Would what else would you ask?
3: There are just 9 months left before your time comes due. Ah, perhaps that in itself is a signal. The cycle of life, reborn. Ah, you must renounce all worldly things. Fast and pray, as I will for you. And perhaps God in his infinite mercy will find a way to intercede.
1: And so he did for all those long months. Till on that last day, February the 28th, his daughter, Sister Cecilia, the Marine that was, received permission from the Mother Superior to sit with him the whole day and to fast and pray against the arrival of that dread hour. Oh, hum, a sad sight, the once ruddy and stout Sir Seamus was, nothing but skin on bone and white as a haddock's belly. But the hour of midnight passed, and glory be to God, the fiend dared put in no appearance. And 'twas time for his daughter to leave.
3: You've been saved, Da.
1: Thanks to you, daughter.
3: No, thanks to your own fasting and prayer. I must leave you now, but I caution one thing.
1: What's that, Maureen?
3: I've sprinkled holy water all about the edges of the house and a little bit of the garden back where you can walk, but something warns me. Never step outside, for you may not be safe.
1: And so saying, she returned to her convent retreat.
3: And Sir Seamus?
1: Well, no, that wasn't all so simple, for you know, there was a little mistake there, do you see? It happened to be leap year, so there was a whole day to go till the 1st of March, and the contract was due.
3: So what happened?
1: Say he just stayed on here at Carrickmorone and is still alive this day to tell the tale that he waits for passing travelers sitting up there in his little window niche and ready to recite his story so he can still live inside the magic circle of the house. And that when time for questions arise that are too many, he just...
3: Where did he go?
8: I'm damned if I know. It just disappeared, like a puff of smoke.
3: Papa, you don't suppose that he is Sir Seamus and that...
8: Oh, don't be ridiculous, darling. What, he'd have to be nearly 300 years old.
3: What is it, Papa?
8: Do you know, if you keep me here any longer, I might begin to believe such nonsense. This damned enchanted isle. So, that's the story, landlord. What do you make of it?
6: No more nor less than I do every time I hear it.
3: What do you mean,
9: every time you hear it?
6: Bless you, Miss Donovan. You'll not be the first that's come over the sleeve of Ballahora and found that bridge closed.
8: You mean that little man, whoever he was, is just a common bandit, extorting money from unwary travelers?
6: Well, now, as to that, I wouldn't know how to answer. I've never seen him myself, nor anyone I know still living in these parts.
3: You mean he doesn't exist?
6: I didn't say that.
8: Well, it cost me 100 guineas.
6: 'Tis better than losing your immortal soul. Well, you'll excuse me. I think I want it in the kitchen.
8: Constance, I think we've been had.
3: Oh, Papa. Oh, we can afford it. And whether or not we spend an afternoon with the dead, it's something we'll both have to talk about for the rest of our lives.
5: A 300-year-old man, a shade from the past, a leprechaun with a glitter in his eye, or a master storyteller who waited for the right moment and the right audience to keep his coffers full of gold. What difference? William Donovan and his daughter will never know. Or for that matter, you and I. I'll be back shortly. It's interesting that the title most think best suits Era, or Erin, or Ireland, is the Emerald Isle. Of course, it refers to the incredible green of the grass that grows there. But the cognomen was first applied in a poem written by a Dr. Drennan in the 18th century. It seems fitting to close today's tale with a quote from it. Nor one feeling of vengeance presume to defile the cause or the men of the Emerald Isle. Our cast included Russell Horton, Patricia Elliott, Cork Benson, Ian Martin, and Earl Hammond. The entire production was under the direction of Hyman Brown. Radio Mystery Theater was sponsored in part by Buick Motor Division. This is E.G. Marshall.
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0: Welcome. I'm E.G. Marshall. The Encyclopedia Britannica defines the term medicine man as a name loosely applied to any man in a primitive culture who practices sorcery, prophecy, or magic, or who treats illness with charms, drugs, etc. Some 125 years ago, our own Wild West was a primitive society, and we had our own medicine men. This is the story of one such.
1: Thank you, my friend. Clumsy of me to drop that card. Getting to be an old man. Still want a bet?
2: Maybe I'll try just one more.
1: Splendid. Now, watch carefully.
2: Yeah.
1: I place the three cards on this board face down. Move them in a figure eight. Hop, front them, mix them up. To make sure all is honest and above board, would you like to mix them yourself?
2: I reckon I don't have to.
1: Very well. Two reds, one black. Pick the black 10 and you win. What is your bet?
2: Well, sir, I'm going to go for broke.

0: Our mystery drama, The Rainbow Man, was written especially for the Mystery Theater by Ian Martin and stars Ralph Bell.
1: It is sponsored in part by Buick Motor Division and Anheuser-Busch Incorporated, Brewers of Budweiser. I'll be back shortly with Act One.

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1: I'm Abner Butch, St. Louis, Missouri.
2: Here we are talking with one of the thousands and thousands of people who bought a Buick this year. This is a Skylark, right?
1: That's right. Pretty, huh?
2: Indeed it is.
1: You want to sit in it? I'll let you for a buck and a quarter.
2: Do you charge to let people sit in your Skylark?
1: Well, this is a very nice car. Look, I figure when word gets out, people will be lined up for blocks. Hey, you want to honk the horn? Give me a dime.
2: Listen, sir, Buick dealers let people do this for free.
1: They do?
2: Yeah.
1: Well, I think they're missing a good bet.
3: Buick, dedicated to the free spirit in just about everyone.

0: sometimes he just sold snake oil, or whatever the name was that he gave to his magic elixir, which could cure all evils. He was a blend of doctor, minister, faith healer, charlatan, salesman, comedian, and entertainer. He was as welcome as he was frequently unwelcome, depending upon how successful he was as a confidence man and unsuccessful as a gambler. For the shell game, or three-card Monty, was usually part of his stock and trade. He was a colorful, delightful, hard-working, lonely, fascinating figure. This one's name was Dr. Phineas Merriweather, and he called himself the Rainbow Man.
1: Now then, Mrs. Moonlight, my fatal phantasmagoria feline femininity. Still your cries? Oh, I know. With Rainbow gone, nothing is the same. And the vagabond life is not what it once was without her. But what will be, will be. Like all pussycats, you are nothing if not practical. You smell the effluvium of that broiling Rocky Mountain trout I caught this afternoon. Very well, my dear. We shall share it together. Oh, ho, ho. What about that, Mrs. Moonlight? Even in the desert waste, we attract the curious crowd. Or at least one of them.
2: Oh, just a cowhand sloping on out. Saw your fire. Can I join you?
1: My door is always open, my friend. In particular, this one, since it's the whole outdoors. I have nothing to fear.
2: Not for me, that's for sure. Ain't borrowing no trouble, just carrying enough. I don't need no more.
1: Then hobble your pony and join me and Mrs. Moonlight for dinner, such as it is.
2: Oh, I don't hanker much to eat, mister, but might try a little of your coffee.
1: Help yourself, son.
2: Thank you, Mr.
1: Not Phineas Merriweather, sir. Student of the Anatomicus Humanitus, skeletal articulation, splenetic spontaneity, the cycle of the circulations, the fundamental functions, and the health and vigor of the digestive tract. You can call me Doc.
2: Sure. hi, Doc.
1: This is my platonic partner on my peripatetic path, Mrs. Moonlight. No ordinary cat, I assure you.
2: I reckon if she belongs to you, she couldn't hardly be. And wow, this ain't no ordinary coffee.
1: Oh, it's a brew developed by a mistress of the skillet and every other walk in life. The lady in question is no longer with us. She is, she was my wife.
2: Oh, I'm mighty sorry you had to lose her.
1: So am I.
2: Oh, I lost my woman, too.
1: I'm mighty sorry to hear that. You didn't give me a name.
2: Henry. Henry Thomas. Well, just plain Hank to most people.
1: And you just lost your dear wife?
2: Oh, no, sir. I lost the woman I hoped to.

0: like my wife.
1: She found another charms more to her liking?
0: Oh, no, Sir Doc. It was her father, first of all, found me not to his liking.
1: And the lady?
0: Well, what can Annie do? I can't offer her nothing. I ain't got nothing.
1: A fine, upstanding fellow like you. You couldn't save enough to support a wife? Make a home for her?
0: That wasn't enough for her daddy. But I was stupid enough to think I could build what I had into some kind of stake he might see his way clear to give his blessing.
1: Ah, a light is beginning to dawn. You thought to increase your worldly wealth by application to the gaming table, hmm?
0: Yeah. Always figured I played a right smart game of poker till I got took by Champ Rutledge.
1: Well, of course, I don't know the gentleman you mentioned, but I have a sneaking suspicion I know his breed. Yes, yes, yes, yes, of course, Mrs. Moonlight. Hank, do you believe in divination?
0: Mr. Doc, I plain have to say I don't know what that is.
1: Well, first, let's eat some dinner. And then I have a feeling our fates are somehow hopelessly entwined.

0: I reckon I must sound pretty near like that old coyote, the way I've been talking on.
1: Oh, not a bit of it, my boy. I asked the questions and I got my answers. Mr. Carter Billings runs the biggest cattle stand in this part of the country. He has a daughter, Beyond Compare. She loves you, you love her. But Mr. Billings is taken with a sickness, and somewhere he feels what is best for his daughter is a man with money and position. And that is not you.
2: No, sir, Doc, it sure ain't.
1: You mentioned something about a stake.
2: Well, that was just what I'd put by for my wages, plus a claim I'd staked on a gold mine never got broke ground on.
1: And those were the assets which were conned away from you in a poker game?
2: Well, only myself to blame.
1: Five cards, stud?
2: Yes, sir, Doc.
1: Hey, my boy, what is the name of your little town that you're trying to put behind you?
2: Painted Butte.
1: Far from here?
2: No, about 5 or 6 miles.
1: Ha, ha, ha. You see, the moving finger writes...
2: Pardon?
1: I was headed for Saxton Falls, but no one waits there to greet me. Nor do I have anyone there to greet. So, why not Painted Buttes? If you will be my guide and take me there?
2: Oh, Doc, I can't go back there. Mr. Billings sure ain't going to take me back as ranch hand. There ain't no way I can make a living there other way.
1: I'm not quite so sure, my boy. How'd you like to work for me?
2: You? Doing what?
1: That's just what I'm about to explain to you.
2: But that's plain dishonest. I mean, that's like stealing.
1: Now, let us weigh that statement carefully in the balance. What do you consider stealing to be?
2: Well, taking something from somebody without him knowing you're taking it.
1: The way Champ Rutledge took you at the poker table? Don't answer that for a moment. So far, we have only one definition, and that's too simple.
2: I don't understand, Mr. Doc.
1: How can I explain? Where to begin? With myself, I suppose. The business I've been in all my life. Illusion. Now you see it, now you don't. Is that in itself dishonest?
2: Well, what business were you in?
1: Show business. The theater. Carnivals.
2: You were an actor, fella?
1: Latterly, I was billed as Dr. Thunder and his rainbow. My wife. And my joy in living. We were a feature in every carnival in the East and across this wide country as far as St. Joseph, Missouri. Our supreme triumph, the moment of glory when that resplendent woman, beauteous as the natural phenomenon I named her after, the rainbow, stepped into the cabinet, spangled the blaze of the dancing stage lights with a smile that outshone her glitter, and to the audience's amazement and titillation, I sawed her, not in half, but in three parts. Head, torso, and her exquisite legs.
2: You did what?
1: Sheer illusion, my dear boy. The hand is quicker than the eye. The magic of misdirection. The juxtaposition of seeming equal masses, which are only optical anamorphoses.
2: Yeah. Yeah,

0: Doc, now, I don't know about being what did you call it?
1: A shill, my boy.
0: You know, and all I got to do is bend up one corner of the black card when it drops on the ground?
1: Showing it to everyone around while my back is turned.
0: So they think I got a way of knowing it when you shuffle it in with the two red cards.
1: An apt pupil. Exactly. Then take the money I give you and bet on it.
0: Yeah, but how do you know if you give me money, I won't just take on out and keep going?
1: Because, son, I have an unerring eye for an honest face.
0: I don't know about that. Phil seems kind of dishonest to me.
1: Does not the good book itself say an eye for an eye, a tooth for a tooth?
0: Well, I guess so.
1: Then isn't it fair and square to swindle a man of Champ Rutledge's stripe just as he did you?
0: Well, no, I don't know for sure he did swindle me.
1: Trust me, my boy, you were swindled. And I intend to help you recapture what is your own.
0: Mister, why would you want to help me?
1: It is not you I help, or myself, but others.
0: What in tarnation does that mean?
1: Once I pursued my multifaceted career in the sordid scrambling after gain, I wanted to buy a world and lay it at the feet of the woman I loved. And all too soon, my beloved was snatched from me. And I was left alone to ponder. Was it in punishment for my obsession with the world's goods? I don't know. I only know I consider my function and my call now to help the poor, the dispossessed, the downtrodden, and the outmaneuvered. Go back to Painted Buttes tonight, my boy, so no one will ever know that you were away. Tomorrow, I shall be there. And if you want to join me, join me. Just remember one thing, son. From this day forward, till I give you the nod, we never saw each other any time, anywhere. There never was a night, moon up or moon down, that I don't ache for you, Rainbow. Why did you leave me behind? Yes, yes, Mrs. Moonlight, I know, she's gone. Time for you and me to take the little sleep. The big one is not scheduled for us yet. The future is still ordained. I wonder what it holds.
2: Prophet, master of illusion, or an instrument of Satan's dark forces? Who and what is Dr. Phineas Merriweather? Was there ever the wife he dreams of? Or was she sheer delusion? Is he a wizard and the cat his familiar spirit? Or is he just a sad old man, his brains addled by the loss of someone dear to him? I'll be back shortly with Act 2.

0: In the 1850s, Painted Buttes wasn't much of a town. More than it is now, for it doesn't exist anymore. But a century and a half ago, it was all that a territory comprising a quarter of Colorado had to gather in and kick up a little dust. One street, the bank, the tonsorial parlor, the hotel, the saloon, the local assaying office, the general store and post office, the blacksmith and the livery stable, and on rare occasions, a special attraction like today.
1: Ladies and gentlemen of this fair metropolis of Painted Buttes, your kind attention, if you please. Allow me to introduce myself, Dr. Phineas J. Merriweather, practitioner of the ancient art of restorative controls. Health is wealth. Health is king. And what snake in this Garden of Eden threatens you most, ladies and gentlemen? The common cold. But by great good fortune, I bring you relief. This little bottle I hold in my hand. My friends, while roaming the peripatetic wastes of Patagonia, a region of our good neighbors in the hemisphere of the South, the other Americas, I was struck by the fact that no one there, in spite of the inclement climate, knew what a cold was. On study, I found that the Euraphragus root was indigenous to their culture, and that from this root could be brewed a liquid compound of such miraculous versatility in curing not only the cold, but also every other form of invasion, bacilli and bacteria used to erode the human condition. Here it is, available for only $1 a bottle. 16 ounces, which should be worth their weight in gold, since they are in such limited supply. But, ladies and gentlemen, I would not ask you to try something like this without some independent and unbiased proof. Are you, sir, young man, in the third row?
2: You mean me?
1: I do indeed, sir. Would you care to step up here for one moment and join me on the wagon?
2: Well, I don't rightly know. I mean, I ain't looking for no medicine.
1: Well, if you will pardon me for saying so, my trained physician's eye has noticed that your eyes are red-rimmed and affected by rheum, and I have been conscious of your heavy cough.
2: Cough, Hank?
1: You see, ladies and gentlemen, this young man, healthy specimen as he seems, is flirting with death. Now, sir.
2: That's splendid, but don't overdo, Hank. Don't overdo.
1: Now, sir, I don't know your name, but let me offer you a spoonful of my peerless placebo.
2: I don't know that I can afford to spend money.
1: A man as sorely afflicted as you, my dear boy, money is no object. Rather than see you suffer, take this bottle as a gift and this first spoonful as a promise of things to come. There we go. Now. Stop a moment and allow the full unfolding of the healing heat to penetrate. And now, now, sir, I dare you to cough.
2: Well, I sure don't feel like it.
1: But try. Just try.
2: I can't, Doctor. I just purely can't.
1: There you are, citizens of Painted Buttes. You see the dramatic powers of rainbow liquor, the elixir supreme. $1 a bottle, ladies and gentlemen, but remember, the supply is limited, so first come, best serve.
3: Good day, Sheriff.
4: Howdy there, Mr. Rutledge.
3: Care to join me in a drink?
4: Well, I'm a little early in the day.
3: Oh, come on, Sheriff. Billy up to the bar. It's on me. Bartender, give the sheriff some red eye and a beer chaser on the house.
4: That's gonna hit me right.
3: What's all the excitement up the street?
4: Oh, just one of them traveling medicine men selling something's good for what ails you. Calls it rainbow liqueur.
3: He just get into town?
4: Rolled in early this morning, big fancy wagon, a team of good-looking horses. Seems like business is good with him.
3: Come from the east?
4: That's right. I'm mighty obliged to you, Mr. Rutledge, for wetting my whistle. Here's looking at you.
3: Well, thanks, Sheriff. As soon as you gulp that down, why don't you and me mosey up and take a look at our visitor?
4: Why? You want me to run him out of town, Mr. Rutledge?
3: If he's as well healed as he seems to be, not for a moment.
1: Simplest game in the world, gentlemen. And how can you lose?
3: Three-card money, huh?
4: Must be a slicker. That game's never honest.
3: Still, I might take a little flutter.
4: He couldn't fool you, Mr. Rutledge.
3: No. But while he was busy trying to, we might just pull a little wool over his eyes. Let's just see what's going on.
1: Well, aren't you going to bet again, young sir?
5: Well, looks like my luck's run out. Keep losing.
1: Yes, but you win 2-1. Luck's bound to turn again. Bound to turn. Just let me shuffle the cards. Oh,
5: well, I'll pick that up.
1: Oh, thank you, my boy. Thank you. It's clumsy of me. I'm getting to be an old man.
4: Did you see what Hank did?
3: Bet a corner on the black card.
4: So he knows which it is.
3: He's learning since I took him for his shirt.
1: All right, I put them face down, move them in a figure eight, hop frog them, just to make sure all is honest and above board. Would you like to mix them around yourself?
5: No, I reckon I don't have to.
1: Very well. 2 red 10s, 1 black 10. Pick the black and you win. What is your bet, sir?
5: Well, sir, I'm going to go for broke.
1: Put your money down.
5: 5 in that jack and 1, 2, 3, 4, 5.
1: 10 in all. The gentleman bids on the middle card. Anyone else care to bet? A friendly game open to all.
3: What are your odds, sir?
1: 2-1, sir. More than fair. Would you care to take a flyer?
3: I believe I will. I'll wager $50. If you can cover it.
1: A right heavy bet, sir. But I think I can. Which card do you select, sir?
3: For the first time, I find myself on the same side as Hank Thomas. Here, the middle one.
1: I am closing the betting. It is quite heavy, and while I like to win, I don't like to see people lose. except within reason. So, the magic card, and it is... Red. The 10 of diamonds. Such a pity. I'm afraid you lose, sir. Will you play again?
4: Champ? Mr. Rutledge, you were taking it from...
3: No, sir. Not for the moment. That exhausts all cash I had in my pocket. Besides, this is not my game. But you seem like a gambling man.
1: I have devoted a large part of my life to it, yes.
3: Are you in town till tomorrow?
1: Oh, yes.
3: My name is Champ Rutledge. Perhaps you'd care to join me in a poker game tonight. I suggest it's something you shouldn't miss if you are a gambler.
1: I am, sir. The name is Dr. Phineas Merriweather, and I should be proud to join you. Where?
3: Why don't you meet me at the hotel as my guest for dinner?
1: Oh, I feel I should be the host.
3: No, please. I own the hotel and the saloon. Be my pleasure.
1: Then at the hotel. And at what time?
3: Shall we make it 7? 6:30. By the time we finish dinner, the sun will be down.
1: I shall be there, sir. Now, if you would excuse me. Forgive me, ladies and gentlemen. Now we must turn from fun and games to the world of trade. The lure of the merchandise marts, which I have combed the world to bring you, ladies. Cottons from India. Silks from mysterious China. and other boats and materials.
4: The car you bet on had the corner turned up just like the one Hank did. Now, how could you...
3: One of the oldest switches in the world.
4: You mean he cheated you?
3: That's right.
4: And you're going to stand still for that?
3: A little bait, my slow-witted Benner. To turn the tables, to have the biter bite. Only one thing concerns me.
4: What's that, Mr. Rutledge?
3: Why should Hank Thomas be in league with that old swindler? I think maybe we better have him at that poker game tonight, too.
4: Doc.
6: Yes. Oh, all right. What is it, my boy?
4: Can I talk to you here in the wagon just a moment?
6: Just a moment. Run the goods through your fingers, ladies. Feel the richness and the allure. How can you resist them? And ladies, forgive me for a moment.
7: Hank, I told you we should not appear to know each other. What is it?
4: Well, two things. Why did you accept the idea of playing poker with that no-good champ Rutledge?
7: We can discuss that later. What is the other?
4: It's Annie. She wants to see you real bad, Doc.
7: Well, I'm here. Can't she come right up and buy like the other women?
4: Oh, no, she don't want to buy nothing, Doc. It's, it's what you are and what your name is she needs. She asked me to tell you she's got to talk to you as a doctor.
8: I can't thank you enough, Doctor, for taking the time to come see my father.
7: Well, perhaps I will be of less use.

0: I take it.
1: I can't talk about that. Daddy made a marriage contract between me and Champ Rutledge. That's the way it has to be, I reckon. But here we are at the ranch. Right now, nothing matters except my father.
2: What do you think, Doctor?
0: Mr. Billings, I think I should tell you first of all that I am not a doctor.
2: What are you doing here?
0: Some of us live in a halfway house, Mr. Billings, and have the worst of two worlds. I am one of those, and I beg you to listen to me now as one who is about to join the shadows in order to protect the ones who are to live and breathe and have hope to enjoy the other. The world of life.
3: With every device of misdirection and the ability to juggle fantasy and reality, when are we going to believe Dr. Phineas J. Merriweather? When does he lie, confuse, and when does he tell the truth? Maker of dreams, the Rainbow Man. Let's follow him to the end of that rainbow, if there is one, when I return with Act 3.

0: this story, we walk uncharted paths. The byways of whim, of unreality mixed with down-to-earth problems. With a strange man of 1,000 facets and incredible tricks. A man of good or evil, which we'll have to go back to the story to find out.
1: Who are you?
2: I told you, I am Dr. Phineas Smith.
1: I don't mean that. I mean, what are you? A man that talks about halfway houses and the dead as if they lived and the living as if they're already dead? What are you? Some kind of preacher?
2: A little of that, but mainly a simple medicine man. A bit of a charlatan, who once was a prince of illusion.
1: Ain't enough words to talk the hind leg off a donkey. I'm looking for a cure. Get out of here.
2: One word, sir, before I leave, if I may. You have a daughter.
1: Annie.
2: She loves a young man who loves her in return. Why have you torn them apart?
1: Since you have already consigned me to the grave, you should know as well as I. This ranch, this spread, you think I own it? No. Long since mortgaged to Champ Rutledge.
2: Poker?
1: And other games of chance. I am that most unfortunate of men, a gambler without any luck.
2: And I, if I may borrow another hat, am what should be supposed to be the most fortunate of men, a gambler with all the luck, or at least the ability to win at will.
1: What does that mean?
2: Have you a pack of cards handy?
1: In this house? Always. In the drawers.
2: I don't want to touch them. Take them out yourself, if you will.
1: I have the cards. Now what?
2: There is no wager. But let us suppose we were cutting this deck for $1,000.
1: Yes?
2: Shuffle them. Very good. Now, I riffle them once. So, you cut first. Ah, a jack. Very good. Higher than the probabilities. Now, I cut. Thus.
1: The ace of hearts? Pure luck.
2: Oh, no, Mr. Billings. I will cut you an ace every time. But I intend to win back your ranch for the man who is best equipped to run it, young Hank Thomas. And because I want your promise that if I do, you will leave the ranch to your daughter and Hank Thomas once they marry. And give your daughter your blessing.
1: You don't ask much, do you?
2: Only a fair return for what I'm trying to give.
1: How do you expect to accomplish all this?

0: I'm playing poker with Mr. Champ Rutledge tonight.
1: You intend to cheat him?
0: I intend to let him cheat himself. For a change. Just as he has cheated you and Hank and God knows how many more. The man, sir, is a card sharp, but an amateur one. I've taken steps to make him think me the same. That's why, though you may not be able to give your daughter a suitable dowry, your son-in-law, if it's Hank Thomas, will bring it to you instead.
2: And are you trying to tell me, Dr. Merriweather, that my father is going to change his mind?
0: What I'm aiming to have him do.
2: I can't believe it. There really is a chance. I might not have to marry Champ Rutledge.
0: There sure is. And now, my dear, I reckon we're just about back to my wagon.
2: How can I thank you, Doctor? My daddy seems so much better after seeing you.
0: I hope his mind has been relieved, at least. I take it kindly of you to bring me home, Miss Billings.
3: Doc, where have you been? I got us... Annie.
0: If you two will excuse me, I've got to see that Mrs. Moonlight gets fed.
2: Hey.
3: Now, no use starting up anything again, Annie. You better head for home.
2: Would you help me down just a minute? I think the horse might have a loose shoe.
3: Well, sure, but I could check...
2: Hank, please help me down.
3: Oh. Yes, Annie.
2: You didn't have to lift me.
3: Well, you don't hardly weigh more than a feather.
2: Is that the only way you think of me?
3: Oh, don't now. I mean...
2: Yes?
3: Yes, what?
2: Yes, what do you mean?
3: Annie, I gotta let go of you, or I swear I never will.
2: That's a little better. Why should you?
3: You know why.
2: Kiss me.
3: I ain't got the right.
2: Maybe there's a chance you might. That's some of what I got to tell you. Only first, oh, Hank, please, kiss me.

0: I see you. Raise your five.
1: Meet the raise and add 10.
2: I'm staying.
0: Sheriff, Billy, you out? Okay. Let's make it interesting. I'll bump it 50.
2: I'll see.
0: Mr. Doctor, or whoever you are, you want a challenge?
1: Nope. I fold.
0: Two pack. Tens and threes. Read them and wait.
2: Well, I got lucky. Filled my straight to the middle. 8 through queen.
0: Not on my deal, you couldn't.
2: Beg pardon?
0: Well, forget it. Whose deal is it now?
2: Sheriff Cutts, my deal.
0: You're being very lucky, Hank Thomas.
2: Ain't it the truth? Kind of a pleasant change, huh?
0: Not from my seat. I don't like the way the cards are going.
1: The whimsy of the lady with the cornucopia. The shifting winds of chance. What brings us all here, after all?
2: All right, 10 is high, Doc. Your bet.
1: I'll venture a dollar.
0: I raise you 2. Two to the Doc. 7 spades to studs. Big king to the sheriff. 7 of diamonds to Hank. And the dealer. Hey, lucky strike. Ace of spades. I'm running far behind. Looks like my makeup hand. All right, I'll go $50. Who's in?
1: I'll cover the 50.
0: I'll fold up.
2: I'll stick.
0: So, 4 in the pot. 3rd card. 7 to the Doc. Deuce of nothing to studs. Your deuce, huh, Doc? Queen of spades to Hank. And a big ace of hearts to the dealer. Still high. All right, I'll up the ante. This round costs till it hurts. Make it 1,000.
1: I'll cover you.
2: Ooh, I'm out. I'll see you. Raise you everything I got. 9,055.
0: Well, suddenly a big game. I'll see you and double that.
1: I think I'll fold.
2: Meet your bet, double it again.
0: Where are you getting the money to bet?
2: What do you care? You see the color of it, you match it.
0: Ain't that many chips left. I'll give you my IOU. I'll see you and raise.
1: No paper at these high stakes, unless the paper is valid.
0: You suggested my signature or my word ain't bond?
1: I'm not suggesting anything, except that we keep this game honest.
0: That's the last coming from you.
1: I'm out of it, sir. And you're the dealer.
0: Okay, Hank Thomas. What do you want to cover?
2: The mortgage to the Billings Ranch.
0: You kidding? There ain't that much money involved.
2: Enough so you can't foreclose. The rest you'll get fair and square.
0: Okay. Stud, here's the key to the safe. Go fetch it. And everybody just keep his hands nice and easy on the table. Okay, there's your mortgage, free and clear. Let's get this over with. Everybody witness?
1: I'll hold the deed.
0: Well, what good it'll do you. Well, how come you're not the big winner, Mr. Card Sharp? Scared we had tabs on you?
1: One little mistake you made about me, Mr. Rutledge. I don't play cards for a living.
0: And it's fortunate that you didn't plan to be a winner tonight. Let's get to the showdown.
2: Okay. You seeing me?
0: Name of the game.
2: Spade flush. Ace high. Good enough?
0: Not quite. Full house. Aces up. Read them and weep.
1: Except that you're missing an ace. 2 pair is all I see.
0: What? Wait a moment. Somebody's cheating.
1: You mean that missing ace of clubs you thought you had in the hole?
0: What do you mean, thought I had?
1: The one you dealt off the bottom?
0: How did you know? I had it there since the beginning. Ace in the hole.
1: It reads a deuce to me.
0: Now, just everyone hold it. You're not getting away with this.
1: You mean this is a town you can't have an honest deal in?
0: I mean, this is my town. I run it my way.
3: Not anymore, champ. Now I'm off the hook as far as you're concerned. Doc Merriweather here helped me take this town back.
0: Nobody tells me I'm through. How'd you get here, Billings?
1: That was my suggestion. I thought he ought to see you for what you were before...
0: Before what?
3: Before I died. Thank God someone was wise enough to show me the truth.
0: Only I got the draw and I'm cutting out. Nobody's going to stop me.
1: Have you ever heard of Nemesis, Mr. Rutledge?
0: Get out of my way, con man. You've caused enough trouble. You want to find yourself dead?
1: As it happens, yes. We're going together.
4: You had a gun, and you...
1: I didn't want to be the instrument, but someone had to lower the boom.
5: Doc, are you all right?
1: Oh, I couldn't be better, son. Wouldn't want it to be any other way in the world.
3: You're bleeding? What can we do for you?
1: Just see those two kids get married. And all I could wish them is that they have a time together like me and Rainbow had.
5: We sure will make a try.
1: It's a lovely world, you know. We just keep it that way. And now that I'm not going to have it anymore, I'd like to leave it that way.
5: Doc, I ain't going to let you do it.
1: I wouldn't have you stop it if you could. Rainbow is waiting for me. And that lovely world beyond. To be united with the one you love. What else is better in the world? Or the world to come? The saddest tragedy is to be alone.
6: The medicine man, or anyone who hopes with some magic panacea to cure the ills of the world, has to fail, just as those who depend on him are doomed to the same fate. But the effort is always worth the risk, no matter what the result. At the worst, there is some gain, if not to everyone, to the lucky few. Count Annie and Hank among those, and this story has not been in vain. I'll be back shortly.

0: As I said somewhere earlier, Painted Buttes is a ghost town today. Haunted by what ghosts, I wouldn't know. Although Hank and Annie and her father, who died quietly in his time, are buried there. And in the quiet of sundown, may whisper together in the breeze. Our cast included Ralph Bell, Jada Rowland, Robert Dryden, and Russell Horton. The entire production was under the direction of Hyman Brown. Radio Mystery Theater was sponsored in part by Sinoff, the sinus medicine. This is E.G. Marshall inviting you to return to our Mystery Theater for another adventure in the macabre. Until next time, pleasant dreams.
1: 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Tonight's titles were A Very Dear Ghost Indeed, and The Rainbow Man. This set of shows aired on the evenings of September 20th, and 21st, 1976. 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This is your host, Evan, saying thanks for listening. Until then, have a good one.

Good evening. This is Adam. Welcome to Audio Theater for Tuesday, June 23rd, 2026. This evening, on Audio Theater, I present a detective quad play from the old-time radio series, This Is Your FBI. This evening's titles will be The Would-Be Movie Star, Lady of Larceny, The Friendly Hijacker, and The Careless Kidnapper. These shows originally aired back on the evenings of August 2nd, 9th, 16th, and 23rd, 1946, respectively.

0: These cases, taken directly from the files of the Federal Bureau of Investigation, begin momentarily. 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
1: 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Tonight's FBI file, The Would-Be Movie Star.

0: As a general rule, statistics are rather dull. But here are some statistics which, to you and to every other good American citizen, should not only be far from dull, but should, in fact, be truly alarming. Last year in this country, major crimes alone were committed at the rate of nearly 5,000 every 24 hours. And the figures for this year already show an increase of almost 22%. And the figures are still climbing, particularly in that field of crime of which tonight's case from the files of your FBI is a recent example, the crime of robbery, which has increased during the last 6 months, almost 50%. Ever since she saw that movie a couple of weeks ago in which a baby stole the picture from the grown-ups in the cast, Ruth Patterson has been obsessed with three ideas. One, that her own 2 months old Ricky is 3 times cuter. Two, could have played the part 10 times better. And that she and her husband Frank should move to Hollywood and get the baby into pictures. But thus far, they're still living in North Philadelphia, where at the moment, little Ricky is... Well, roughly translated, that means bring me my supper bottle.
1: Okay, okay, Ricky. I'm hurrying as fast as I can. Here, take this bottle. Take it. Oh, that's it. Oh, gee, how you carry on. Oh, well, if you're going to be a movie star, I suppose you have to be a little temperamental. Just a minute. Now, just keep working on that bottle, honey. All right, I'm coming.
2: Hiya, sis.
1: Oh, hello, Flo.
2: Is Frank home yet?
1: No, he works overtime Monday. Come on in.
2: Okay.
1: Oh, gosh, excuse me. He don't hold a bottle so good. Okay, Mommy's back now. There we are. Aw. Flo.
2: Yeah?
1: Come here.
2: Well, what is it?
1: Look at Ricky. Look at that face of his. Did you ever see such expression?
2: Yeah, that's cute.
1: Cute? With eyes like Jimmy Stewart, hair like Van Johnson, and a chin like Cary Grant, and all you can say is cute?
2: Honey, I'm just happy he doesn't look like that husband of yours.
1: Oh, gee, that reminds me. You know, you shouldn't even be here, Flo.
2: Why not?
1: Frank says he don't like for you to visit me. He thinks you're a bad influence.
2: Haven't you given up caring what he thinks?
1: Well, sure, but he's the only husband I've got.
2: What about the Hollywood deal?
1: Oh, you mean with Ricky?
2: Yeah. Is Frank going to take you out there?
1: No. He says that's out.
2: You still want to go?
1: Of course.
2: Without Frank?
1: Sure, but how?
2: I think I've got an angle for you on that.
1: Oh, gee, what is it?
2: Your car's here, ain't it?
1: Yeah, why?
2: Get Ricky. We're all going to the store.
1: Store? What store?
2: There's a supermarket over on the other side of town.
1: What are we going there for?
2: Get Ricky like I tell you and let's go. This kid is going to co-star in a little act that'll get you and him to Hollywood.
1: What?
2: Pick him up, will you? And come on.

0: Okay. Here we are.
1: Oh, look, Flo. Ricky went to sleep in my arms coming over.
0: That's well. Bring him and come on.
1: Where?
0: Into that store.
1: Oh, but look, it's already closed. Don't you see the sign on the door?
0: The manager's still in there. He'll let us in.
1: Oh, okay.
0: I'll do all the talking. Come on.
1: I still don't see what coming here has got to do with going to Hollywood.
0: Just follow me.
1: Look, the manager sees us, but he's shaking his head no.
0: Hold the kid up where he can see him.
1: You mean like this?
0: Yeah. Come on to the door, mister.
1: Oh, here he comes now.
0: Look, let me do the talking.
1: Oh, I wouldn't know what to say anyway.
2: I'm sorry, ladies, but the store is closed.
0: Yes, we know, and we wouldn't have bothered you except on account of the baby. You see, it's my sister's baby, and she forgot
2: to... You don't have to tell me. You forgot to get milk for the baby, right?
0: Now, how did you know that?
2: Lady, I unlock this door 2 or 3 times a week for the same reason.
0: Oh, then you don't mind?
2: Of course not. Come right in.
0: Thanks. Go ahead, sis.
1: Okay.
2: We can't turn down little fellas that need milk.
1: No.
2: Now, if you just wait right here, I'll go back to the icebox.
0: Never mind, mister.
2: I beg your pardon?
0: Never mind the milk. This is a stick-up.
2: What?
1: Oh.
0: Shut up.
1: Flo, I didn't know we came over here for this.
0: Quiet, will you? Get him up, mister, and walk over to that cash register.
1: You really holding him up?
0: Do what I tell you, mister.
2: Okay.
0: Anybody in the back?
2: Everybody else is gone.
0: Okay. Over to the cash register. Here. Put the money in this paper sack. Fill that money bag, too.
2: Okay.
0: Too bad I didn't think of this Saturday. We'd have got a bigger take.
2: It'll be too bad for you ever thought of it at all.
1: Oh, now, mister, don't be sore. This is as big a surprise to me as it is to you.
0: Now, wait a minute, mister. Take your hand out from under that counter.
2: I just wanted to get
0: Drop that gun.
2: Oh, no, I won't.
1: Flo, you shouldn't have fired that gun. Look, you made Ricky cry.

0: A few hours later, in the Philadelphia office of the FBI, Agent in Charge Marlin is studying some reports when...
1: Marlin speaking.
2: Police headquarters, Mr. Marlin. Here's one hot off the griddle for you fellas.
1: Yes, what is it?
2: A supermarket in North Philadelphia was stuck up right after closing time tonight by two women with a baby.
1: Two women with a...
2: That's right, a baby, and they escaped with $5,300 after shooting down the manager.
1: Is he dead?
2: No, he'll be all right. We got him in the hospital.
1: Well, I don't see any FBI angle.
2: Well, the car the women used was reported crossing over the New Jersey line at top speed about 30 minutes ago.
1: Oh, I see. Well, under the National Stolen Property Act, that becomes our problem. Anybody get the license number?
2: No, but it's a black Ford sedan, about a 41 model.
1: Any description of the women?
2: Well, the manager of the store gave a fair description. He's in the city hospital, and he's well enough to talk.
1: Good enough. I'll send Special Agent Corey out there right away.

0: Pour me another cup of coffee, Ruth, please.
1: Oh, but you haven't got time, Frankie. Look at the clock.
0: Hmm? Oh, well, fix me a cup anyway while I get on my coat and tie, huh?
1: Oh, you better not stop for any more coffee, Frankie. You'll be late.
0: Look, what's the matter with you this morning?
1: Nothing. Nothing's the matter. Why?
0: You've been trying to rush me out of here ever since I got up.
1: Oh, I am not. It's just your imagination.
0: No, I'll answer it.
1: Oh, no, I'll answer it. You go put on your tie.
0: Okay.
1: Hello?
2: Hello, sis. Has the jerk gone to work yet?
1: Oh, good morning, Aunt Martha. How are you?
2: What? Oh, I get it. Look, this will only take a minute.
1: Yeah, Ricky's just fine.
2: Now, listen to me. As soon as Frank is gone, get yours and the kids' stuff packed.
1: Oh, I see. Why? Why is that, Aunt Martha?
2: I'll be over to pick you up in about an hour, so you be ready.
1: Yeah, but I'm
2: trying to tell you. I've got it all fixed. We're leaving for California today. See you in about an hour.
1: Oh, swell. Well, I'm glad you called, Aunt Martha. Goodbye now.
2: So long.
1: That was Aunt Martha, Frankie.
0: What did she do? Change her mind and come back?
1: What?
0: Aunt Martha left for Florida 2 days ago, Ruth.
1: But you must be mistaken.
0: That was your sister Florence, wasn't it?
1: Well, yes. But I didn't want you to get upset.
0: She was here at the apartment yesterday, wasn't she?
1: What?
0: You should have emptied her cork-tipped cigarette butts out of the ashtray, Ruth.
1: Okay. She was here, but I didn't
0: Look, for the last time, Ruth, I'm telling you to keep that sister of yours out of this house.
1: Oh, but Frankie,
0: she's no good and you know it. Now, if you don't stop seeing her, first thing you know, she'll be getting you mixed up in something like this thing in this morning's paper.
1: What thing?
0: Two women. One of them with a baby stuck up a supermarket last night.
1: I didn't read about...
0: Look it over. You'll see what I mean. So long, honey.
1: So long.
0: You keep away from that Florence.

0: Good morning, Corey.
1: Morning, Mr. Marlin.
0: I had to go out on another case last night. Didn't get back. What happened on your supermarket investigation?
1: You haven't seen my report yet?
0: I just got in a few minutes ago.
1: Oh. Well, I got one lead, and we ought to know any minute now whether it's a good one or not.
0: What's that?
1: The baby's footprint.
0: Baby's footprint?
1: Yeah.
0: I don't see how you...
1: When the women came in to hold up the store, the baby was asleep in its mother's arms.
0: Yes?
1: The pistol shot wakened it, and the baby started crying and kicking.
0: Uh-huh.
1: The manager remembered hearing the mother tell the baby to stop pushing his feet against a glass case.
0: And that's where you found the footprint.
1: Right.
0: Good, good.
1: I hope so. Anyway, I got the lab to turn out a lot of copies of it last night, and by now every hospital in Philadelphia has one.
0: What makes you think the baby was born in the Philadelphia hospital? The police said the hijacker's car was seen speeding across the line into New Jersey last night.
1: That could have been a trick to give a false lead. They could have doubled back later, you know.
0: Yes, I suppose so.
1: If that baby was born in a Philadelphia hospital, we ought to know any minute now who its parents are.

0: Come in, Flo.
1: Aren't you ready to go yet?
0: Well, I couldn't start packing till after Frankie had left, could I?
1: Oh, okay, but hurry. We've got to be moving.
0: Flo, the newspaper had a story all about it this morning.
1: Well, so what? They think we're over in Jersey somewhere.
0: Yes, but
1: don't stand there. Finish packing that suitcase.
0: Oh, okay.
1: Did the jerk suspect anything?
0: Well, he knew that you called a while ago.
1: What'd you tell him?
0: Nothing.
1: That's a switch.
0: What do you mean?
1: Look, slam that bag shut and let's get out of here. Where's the kid's stuff?
0: Oh, it's already in the suitcase.
1: Well, then shut it.
0: Oh, all right.
1: Okay, now come on. Got to meet somebody way over in the up.
0: Frankie.
2: I found this on the floor of the car. Thought I'd better come back.
0: What is it?
2: A money bag with G&L Grocery Company's name on it.
0: Well, what about it?
2: I think your sister here can answer that.
1: I don't know what you're talking about.
2: There was a story in the paper this morning about two women and a kid. They held up the store that this money bag came from.
1: So?
2: I got a pretty good idea. You did the job and you took my wife and kid with you.
0: Frankie, I...
2: Honey, you know I'm telling the truth.
1: Oh, stop, will you?
2: She probably hooked you in with some of that Hollywood talk, putting Ricky in pictures.
1: Oh, I don't want to hear any more of this. Come on, sis.
2: Wait a minute. Ruth, what are you doing with those bags?
1: Well, what she should have done a year ago. She's leaving you.
2: Oh, no. No, she's staying. Both of you.
0: We are not. I'm taking Ricky to Hollywood and you can't stop me.
2: Now, look, you may be tired of me, Ruth, but you're not going anywhere with this sister of yours until I get the truth on this stick-up.
1: You, really want the truth?
2: Yeah.
1: Okay, sucker.
0: Flo, that was Ricky's 10 o'clock bottle.

0: We'll return in just a moment to tonight's case, which shows how your FBI helps provide national security. Now let's listen in on a conversation about social security between a baseball fan named Jim Meyer and his friend, the Equitable Society representative.
1: Well, now, let's see. You ask, who has the better chance of scoring a run? A man on second base or a batter with two strikes against him?
0: Right.
1: Why, the man on second, of course.
0: That's right, Jim. And that illustrates a point about social security. In the old days, most of us had two strikes against us. Our chances of ever getting full security were slim. But now every man who has social security starts on second base.
1: But how does he advance to the home plate, Carl?
0: Through life insurance, Jim. Life insurance is the pinch hitter that never fails. For instance, at your age, by paying a comparatively small sum every week, you can double the protection you get from Social Security.
1: Say, now that's an interesting angle. It's what you might call teamwork between Social Security and life insurance.
0: Yes, Jim, many Americans don't realize what a wonderful asset they have in Social Security. They've never discovered how easy it is to build Social Security into full security through life insurance. Most people are amazed when they discover how little it costs. For instance, if you already own some life insurance, your Equitable Society man may be able to show you how only a few dollars extra per month will give your family complete protection and assure you a comfortable retirement income through the Equitable Extended Income Plan. Remember, your Social Security benefits vary according to your age, salary, and family situation. Why not get the facts? Find out exactly what you're entitled to under Social Security. The government has prepared a special card that will help you secure this information. To obtain one of these cards, get in touch with your Equitable Society representative or send your name and address on a postcard to the Equitable Society care of this station. That's EQUITABLE, the Equitable Life Assurance Society of the United States. Now, back to the FBI file, the would-be movie star.

0: Although the number of major crimes committed by men is far greater than that of those committed by women, the criminal mind itself has no gender. The instinct or the urge to cheat, to rob, to kill can be just as strong in women as in men. And the woman who holds a gun in her hand is just as cold and ruthless and vicious and deadly as her male counterpart. And just as consistent, too, in leaving that inevitable trace which leads to her downfall. It was barely 30 minutes after the girl Florence had struck down her sister's husband Frank and fled from the apartment with her sister and the baby that Agent in Charge Marlin and Special Agent Corey of the FBI arrived at the apartment house in North Philadelphia.
1: Well, this is the right house number anyway, Corey.
2: I hope they still live here.
1: Yeah, here it is. Mr. and Mrs. Frank Patterson, 2E, second floor. Come on. Go ahead.
2: Thanks. You know, there's only one thing I don't understand in this case.
1: What's that?
2: Well, the hospital file on the baby's footprints is correct, but according to the record, the baby's father's a bookkeeper.
1: What of it?
2: Well, he just doesn't sound like the kind of person who'd have a wife that goes in for hijacking.
1: You should have been with the Bureau long enough, Corey, not to be surprised at anything.
2: I know, but...
1: Hold it. A, B, E ought to be back toward the rear. Come on. C, D...
2: That's E on the left there.
1: Hold it. Just a minute, mister.
3: Huh?
1: You Frank Patterson?
3: Yeah.
1: We're special agents of the FBI.
3: Oh.
1: You know why we're here?
3: Yeah, I guess I do. But I'm telling you, my wife is innocent. It was her sister that got her into it. She's made nothing but trouble ever since
1: she got
3: married.
1: Wait a minute, not so fast.
3: But she's taken my wife and baby away with her. I got to catch up with them before...
1: We'll do the catching, Patterson. Just tell us what happened.
3: Well, I don't know all the details, but when I found that grocery company money bag on the floor of my car this morning on the way to work...
1: Yes?
3: Well, I knew who had done the robbery I read about, so I came tearing back to the house and found her sister was here getting ready to take Ruth and the baby away with her.
1: What did you do?
3: I tried to put her out of the house, but she struck me with something. I passed out.
1: What's her name?
3: Florence. Florence Bethel. She lives at 824 North Street, but I don't suppose they went there
1: because...
3: Corey...
1: Yeah? Hop over to that address right away and see what you can find out. I'll be back at the office.
2: Right.

0: corner for?
1: Waiting for the old guy who's going to drive us to California.
0: What old guy?
1: Oh, the one I told you about. He had an ad in the paper that he was driving through and would share expenses. I called him this morning and made the deal.
0: Well, why couldn't we go on the train?
1: It's safer for us this way.
2: Oh. How do, ladies?
0: Oh,
2: hi. I'm Mr. Chandler. Are you the ones who are waiting for me?
1: Yeah, we're the ones.
2: Fine, fine. Say, that's a mighty young baby you got there to be making such a long trip.
0: Oh, yes, sir. He's only 2 months old, but he's just the cutest.
1: He's real tough. He can take it.
0: Oh, I promise you he won't be any trouble to you.
2: He couldn't be any trouble for me, young lady. I like babies.
3: Oh, you do?
1: Okay, then. Let's get started.
2: Very well. I'll give you a hand with your bags, and then we'll all be off for good old California.
4: What did you find out, Corey?
5: The sister had already packed and left her rooming house, but I got a lead on where they're probably headed for.
4: Yes, where?
5: The landlady overheard Florence Bethel using the payphone in the hall this morning. The landlady heard her say, "Are you the man who had the ad in the paper about driving to California?" That's all she had a chance to hear.
4: That's enough for us. Get all the newspapers for a week back, and we'll start checking all the personal travel ads. Found one in California yet, Corey?
5: Not yet. Several to Florida, one to Chicago, and two to Texas.
4: I've been having the same kind of luck so far.
5: There's just got to be at least one to California.
4: I'm on the last list now, so... Wait. Wait a minute.
5: Find one?
4: Yes. Yes, give me the phone.
5: What did they say?
4: Chandler's our party, all right. That was his niece.
5: What route are they taking to California?
4: His niece didn't know, but look up the number of the American Motor Club.
5: What?
4: She heard Chandler call the club to have them lay out a route for him.
5: Good.
4: Okay, here's the route they're taking.
5: Then let's hit the highway.
4: Well, that's doing it the hard way, Corey.
5: What do you mean?
4: They've got at least a 3-hour lead on us.
5: Yeah, but...
4: Now, we know the route they're taking and how much mileage Chandler plans to make each day. So after we put out a general police alert for them, let's pick out a plane stop somewhere on the route up ahead of them and...

0: young ladies are tired of listening to the radio, I'll be glad to turn it off.
1: Oh, no, sir. We love it, don't we, Flo?
2: Yeah, sure.
0: How's that baby doing?
1: Oh, he's just fine, thank you. He's been sleeping for 2 hours now.
0: And his second day of travel, too.
1: Yes.
0: He's really taking it in his stride, all right.
2: When do we hit Nashville?
0: Well, ought to be there in another hour, miss. Hungry?
2: Little.
3: We interrupt our program of dance music to bring you a special news bulletin. Police in the 7 states alerted by the FBI have as yet found no trace of the automobile believed headed for California, carrying as passengers the 2 women and a baby who figured in the holdup 3 days ago of a supermarket in Philadelphia.
1: Close.
3: Police are confident that the driver of the car, A.B. Chandler of Philadelphia,
4: what?
3: Is not aware of the identity of his passengers. And they express the fear that...
0: Well, it looks like I've gotten a little better acquainted with you young ladies.
1: Flo, what are we going to do?
2: We're going to California, of course.
1: Yes, but...
2: Mr. Chandler, pull off to the side and stop.
0: What? What do you mean?
2: We're leaving you here.
0: Oh, no, you're not. I'm driving on into Nashville and turn you
2: That's
0: over...
2: That's a gun sticking in your back, mister. Now stop like I tell you. You understand?
0: Very well.
2: Now get out.
1: Flo, look.
2: What? Where?
1: That car. It's coming right over the side of...
5: All right, put down that gun, miss.
2: Who are you?
5: We're special agents of the FBI.
1: The FBI?
0: Thank heavens.
5: That's right, and your trip to California stops right here.
1: Oh, look, Ricky heard that. Now he knows he'll never get in.

the holdup of the grocery store and the shooting of the manager, Florence Bethel is now serving a long term in a penitentiary. State and federal officials, convinced that there was no deliberate complicity on her part in either act, released the mother of the child, Ruth Patterson. Florence Bethel was just one more of the hundreds of criminals being brought every day to inevitable justice. But still, the crime wave in America rises higher and higher. Your FBI and your local law enforcement agencies can only capture criminals. They cannot prevent them from coming into being. That is a problem for America's homes and schools and churches and other social groups to solve. That is a problem on whose solution rests the internal security and future of America.

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1: Next week, we will bring you another colorful story from the files of the Federal Bureau of Investigation. Lady of Larceny.
0: The incidents used in tonight's Equitable Life Assurance Society's broadcast are adapted from the files of the Federal Bureau of Investigation. However, all names used are fictitious, and any similarity thereof to the names of persons living or dead is accidental. Tonight, the music was composed and conducted by Frederick Steiner, the author was Frank Ferries, and your narrator was Dean Carlton. This is Your FBI is a Jerry Devine production. Now, this is Carl Frank, speaking for the Equitable Life Assurance Society of the United States and the Equitable Society's representative in your community, and inviting you to tune in again next week at this same time when the Equitable Life Assurance Society of the United States will bring you another colorful story from the files of the Federal Bureau of Investigation. Lady of Larceny, on This is Your FBI.
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3: 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Well, there may be a pleasant surprise in store for you. For in a few minutes, you will learn from our sponsor, the Equitable Life Assurance Society of the United States, how easy it is to build Social Security into full security. Tonight's FBI file, Lady of Larceny.

0: The criminal, of necessity, lives by his wits. But inevitably, there comes the time when they no longer can protect him. For the criminal's habits and methods are, almost without exception, as unchanging as the spots of a leopard. And though he be cunning and ingenious enough to escape justice today, he leave behind him, as in tonight's case from the files of your FBI, the blueprint for his certain defeat tomorrow. There was nothing out of the ordinary about the scene that took place that morning in the visitor's room of a county jail in a certain state along the Atlantic seaboard. That is, nothing that appeared out of the ordinary to the stony-faced guard seated at one end of the long table, where he could watch both sides of the low wooden partition. Just a mother and her prisoner's son conversing across the partition. Talking mother and son talk. After a while, the son glances up at the clock on the wall, then...
1: Well, Mom, I guess our time's about up.
2: Goodness, it seems like I'd only been here a minute.
1: They don't give us very much time, you know. Anyway, it was swell of you to come to see me.
2: I'll come as often as they let me, Frederick.
1: I know you will.
2: And when I'm not here, you just know that you're in my heart every minute, son.
1: Yeah, sure.
2: Oh, dear, I almost forgot something.
1: What?
2: I was only able to bring you two packages of cigarettes this time.
1: Oh,
2: but...
1: gee, you're swell.
2: Oh, here. Here they
1: Wait
2: are.
1: Wait a minute. Hey, guard.
3: Yeah?
1: Mom's brought me some cigarettes. All right for me to take them?
3: Well...
2: Well, why wouldn't it be all right?
1: I have to watch everything we get, Mom.
2: Well, Lansing, what could be wrong with a little package of cigarettes?
1: Okay for me to take them, guard?
3: Yeah, go ahead.
1: Thanks.
2: Well, wait now. I brought you some matches, too.
1: Oh.
2: Here they are.
1: Okay.
2: You be careful with them now, son.
1: What?
2: Well, you know you were always careless with matches.
1: Oh. Okay, Mom. I won't set anything on fire with them.
3: All right. Time's up.
1: Okay. Well, so long, Mom. Give me a little kiss over the fence, huh?
2: Of course. Goodbye, son. And I'll see you soon. Real soon, I hope.

0: Friday. Oh. I'm sorry, kid. I didn't know you were sleeping.
1: That's okay. It's your old lady's show.
0: Yeah, I just left her. Want a cigarette?
1: Okay.
0: Here you are.
1: Thanks. What was new with her?
0: That's what I'm going to find out right now.
1: What do you mean?
0: This book of matches here.
1: Yeah.
0: That's our communication system.
1: Huh?
0: See this little staple that clamps the matches and the book together?
1: Yeah.
0: This one was put in by Mom.
1: Oh, I don't get it.
0: Wait till I yank it out and I'll show you. There. Now I'll pull this scratch flap back.
1: Yeah.
0: Separate the two layers of matches.
1: Uh-huh.
0: And down at the bottom here, there should be a message.
1: Well, I'll be...
0: Shh. Quiet, stupid.
1: What does it say?
0: Everything's set for tonight.
1: No kidding.
0: Yeah.
1: What's the deal?
0: We make the break at 10 o'clock. Mom will be waiting for us outside in a red Packard ambulance.
1: Ambulance?
0: Yeah. That's real smart. Nobody will stop us in a wagon like that.
1: Well, who's making the break?
0: There'll be eight of us all together.
1: Do the other guys stay with us?
0: No, we split up four and four.
1: Hey, I wonder where your old lady got an ambulance.
0: Listen, kid. If we needed it, that old gal could heist a ferry boat.

0: Mom?
1: Yes?
0: Anything tailing us?
1: No, not a soul. We got the road all to ourselves.
0: Swell.
1: I have an idea the police are following the young men in the other car.
0: I hope so.
1: What's your friend's name? One that was wounded.
0: Whitey.
1: Goodness, I hope he's not too badly hurt.
0: I got an idea that he is.
1: Oh, that's a pity. Do you think that I should go in back and see if there's anything I can do for
0: you? No, you stay here. The other guys will take care of him, okay?
1: Are they all coming with us to the hideout?
0: No, just Whitey. The other two get out after we cross the state line.
1: Oh.
0: Mom, I want you to know that we certainly appreciate what you've done for us.
1: Oh, it was nothing.
0: Are you kidding? Getting this ambulance, these white jackets and caps?
1: Frederick, it was just what any other mother would do, so forget it.
2: Two hours after the prison break, deputies overtook and captured the four men who had gotten away in the other car. But Fred Taylor, the wounded Whitey Monroe, and their companions were still at large. Convinced that they had crossed the state line after killing a guard, prison officials telephoned the local field office of the FBI. A few minutes later, Special Agents Norman and Perry were searching the cell which had been occupied by Taylor and Monroe for some possible lead.
3: Well, Perry, they seem to have taken whatever effects they had with them.
4: Maybe we'll get a lead out of the stolen ambulance when it turns up.
3: Yes. Did you check on their visitors?
4: Yes. Monroe had no visitors at all, and Taylor none except his mother.
3: I see. Well, from the guard's description, you couldn't suspect her of anything.
4: No.
3: Come on. We'll study the files on both of them and see if... Now, wait a minute.
4: What?
3: On the floor under the cot here.
4: Well, what is it?
3: An empty matchbook.
4: Oh.
3: Bottom staple has been pulled loose and the whole match section is gone. You got a book of matches there?
4: Yes, right here.
3: Pull the staple loose, will you?
4: Okay. There you are.
3: And now spread the two layers apart.
4: Right.
3: If you wanted to smuggle a message to somebody, that'd be a good place to write it, wouldn't it?
4: Yeah, sure.
3: Now look at their empty matchbook. Staple is still partly in place, but look at this.
4: Yeah, it's a couple of other little holes.
3: Right. Looks like the original staple was taken out, something written or inserted inside, and then the book was restapled.
4: Well, what do you know?
3: Under the microscope in the lab, we'll be able to find the tool markings on the staple of the machine that stamped it in place.
4: What'll that tell us, though?
3: Maybe nothing we want to know right now, but maybe an awful lot later on.

0: Here, take a shot of this, Whitey.
1: Okay, Fred.
0: How do you feel, kid?
1: Not so hot.
0: Well, we got the slug out of you anyway. So by morning, you ought to be feeling better.
1: I hope so.
0: Wish we could get you a doc. We can't risk bringing him out here to the tourist camp.
1: I'll make it okay.
0: Try to cork off now, kid. I'm going to the other room for a little business meeting with Mom.
1: Okay.
0: Hi, Mom.
2: Hello, son.
0: Well, see, so you got the little office all set up. Portable typewriter, staple machine.
2: Yeah, I didn't see any use in wasting time.
0: Where's the portable printing press?
2: We won't need one this time.
0: We got to print up some checks on some company to draw money on, don't we?
2: I already have a book of checks, son. Look, how do you like these?
0: The Florida company. The big oil company, you mean?
2: Uh-huh.
0: Where'd you get these?
2: Now, son, you mustn't pry into Mother's little secrets. I also have a copy of the president's signature, T.V. Jackson.
0: Terrific.
2: And for the small checks, here's a copy of the cashier's signature.
0: Mom, you didn't miss a thing.
2: I run my office just as efficiently as they do theirs, son.
0: Okay, sweetheart.

0: There's the police garage, Norman.
1: Yes, I guess we can pull right in. Enough room on your side?
0: Plenty.
2: Good morning, officer.
1: Good morning. We're special agents Norman and Perry, FBI.
3: Oh, yeah. How do you do?
1: Glad to meet you. Glad to meet you.
3: Hey, you fellows made a mighty quick trip down here to Charleston.
1: Well, can't afford to lose much time.
3: Well, the ambulance we picked up is right over here.
1: Fine.
3: We didn't touch a thing inside, just hauled her from where she was found.
1: Now, where was that?
3: Just outside of town. Yeah, I better answer that. I'll be back in a minute.
1: Right. I'll take a look inside, Perry.
0: Okay.
1: Find anything?
4: Looks like they played the part all the way.
1: How's that?
4: There's two white jackets.
1: Caps. I'll take the caps. You search the jackets.
0: Right.
1: These were probably already in the ambulance when it was stolen.
0: Yes.
1: These caps don't seem to yield up much, no? Oh, wait a minute. Here.
0: What did you find?
1: Two or three strands of dark hair from whoever was wearing this cap. We'll turn them over to the lab and add them to our other little keepsakes, the match cover and staple.
5: Mr. Norman?
1: Yeah?
5: Your office is calling you long distance.
1: Thanks. Come on, Perry.
0: I wonder what's up.
1: Maybe something in the prison break.
3: Here you are.
1: Thank you. Norman speaking. What? Yes? Yes, where? What's the name of the camp? Well, never mind. We'll find it. Right?
0: What's up?
1: Two of the men who got away in the ambulance have been picked up.
0: Good.
1: They said Taylor and Monroe dropped them and then headed for a tourist camp just south of Charleston on Highway 26.
3: I'll bet I know the one they mean, Mr. Norman.
1: Fine. Guess who was with them, Perry?
0: Who?
1: Their outside help, the one who stole the ambulance. Taylor's mother.
0: What?
1: Give us the name of that camp, officer. We'll get going.

0: Mrs. Taylor.
1: Yes, young man.
0: Where's Fred?
1: Fred? Oh, he went into town.
0: What for?
1: To buy an automobile.
0: Taking chances, ain't he?
1: With the police?
0: Yeah.
1: Oh, I'm sure they don't suspect that we're within 100 miles of here.
0: What's with the car? Are we moving on?
1: Well, yeah. Oh, just a minute. Who is it?
2: It's me, ma'am.
1: Oh. Well, come on in, son.
2: Thanks.
1: Did you find the car?
2: Yeah, I got us a real good one.
1: Splendid.
0: Fred.
2: Yeah, Whitey.
0: Are we pulling out of here?
2: Yeah. Mom, you better go in and pack.
1: Yeah, but don't you think
2: I want to talk to Whitey alone.
1: Oh. Oh. Very well.
2: Whitey?
0: Yeah.
2: I hate to tell you this, but here's where we part company.
0: What do you mean?
2: Mom and I are pulling out. Alone.
0: Look, I can make it okay.
2: Now, you're in bad shape. You'd slow us down and get us all caught.
0: But I can't stay here with nobody to look after me.
2: Yeah, I know.
0: Well, then I gotta go with you.
2: I'm sorry, kid. You're not going anywhere.
0: Huh?
2: I really hate to do this, Whitey.
0: Now, wait a minute.
2: I gotta look out for Mom.
0: Fred, no, don't!
3: Brother!
2: Coming, Mother.

0: We will return in just a moment to tonight's case, which shows how your FBI helps provide national security. Now, let's eavesdrop on a conversation about social security between a man named George Leland and his friend, the Equitable Society representative.
1: I don't get it. Why would my brother and his wife need $12,000 more than my wife and I to retire at 65 on an income of $200 a month?
0: Because your brother is a dentist.
1: Well, what's that got to do with it, Milton?
0: Well, George, dentists aren't usually covered by Social Security. You are.
1: Well, you don't mean to tell me that Social Security would be worth anything like $12,000 to me.
0: That's exactly what I do mean.

0: When you and your wife get to be 65, you'll be entitled to an annuity from Social Security that at present rates would cost $12,000 in cash.
1: Say, that's real money. I never realized that Social Security would be worth that much to me.
0: 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The government has prepared a special card that will help you secure this information. To obtain one of these cards, get in touch with your Equitable Society representative or send your name and address on a postcard to the Equitable Society, care of this station. That's EQUITABLE, the Equitable Life Assurance Society of the United States. And now, back to the FBI file, Lady of Larceny.

0: has been written about honor and loyalty among thieves. But none of it is borne out by the facts. Criminals are without a sense of honor, else they would not be criminals. And the only sense of loyalty they possess is that of loyalty to self-interest. When the chips are down, they think only of themselves. And whoever stands in their way is removed by brutal force. It was not more than 30 minutes after Fred Taylor cruelly bludgeoned the wounded Whitey Monroe and drove away with his mother that FBI agents Norman and Perry pulled into the tourist camp and were directed by the owner to the right cabin.
1: Try the door, Perry.
2: Well, it's unlocked.
1: Let's go in.
2: Well, looks like they ducked out.
1: Yes. Must have gotten a hold of some new transportation.
2: Stole another car, probably.
1: Maybe they had one of their own waiting around here for them.
2: Wait a minute.
1: What?
2: One of them has been left behind.
1: What do you mean?
2: Look in there, hanging off the side of the bed.
1: Yeah. Come on.
2: He's the one that was wounded. Look.
1: Uh-huh. Whitey Monroe.
2: Oh.
1: The blows on the head are what he got for being in the way, I guess.
2: Nice couple, Taylor and his mother.
1: Yeah. Well, look around and see what you can find, Perry. I'm going to have a talk with the owner of the camp and then put in a long-distance call to our office.

0: Frederick?
1: Yeah, Mom?
0: Wouldn't you like me to drive for a while?
1: No, I feel fine.
0: You know, I just been thinking about that unfortunate young man.
1: Whitey?
0: Yes.
1: What about him?
0: Well, I had quite a talk with him when you went in to buy this car.
1: Yeah?
0: He was looking forward so to taking this trip with us. He'd never been to Florida.
1: Look, Mom, are you trying to make me feel like a heel?
0: Oh, of course not, son. Oh, you did the right thing. I just feel sorry for anyone missing scenery like this. Ow!
1: What's the matter?
0: Oh, I just jabbed myself with this crochet needle.
1: What is that thing you're making?
0: A doily.
1: What's it good for?
0: To put under a plate.
1: But we ain't got a plate.
0: Well, we're going to have. In fact, we're going to have a lot of plates and a home to go with them.
1: Homes cost money, Mom.
0: Yeah, I know.
1: We're never going to make any big bundle cashing these nickel and dime checks.
0: Yeah, I realize that, too. That's why we're headed for Palm Beach.
1: What do you mean?
0: We're going to make one big score and go under for a while.
1: How?
0: Guess who's vacationing at her Palm Beach home?
1: Who?
0: The wife of the president of the Florida Company, Mrs. T.V. Jackson.
1: So what?
0: Well, we're using Florida Company checks, aren't we?
1: Yeah.
0: Well, Mrs. T.V. Jackson, who won't know about it, of course, is going to help us cash one of her husband's company checks for $10,000.
2: Harry, let's review our facts, eh?
3: All right, Norman.
2: We know Taylor and his mother are a check-forging team. That's what he was in for when he broke jail.
3: Yes.
2: We also know that they've skipped, but we have no idea in which direction. However, they're bound to start passing checks again, and when they do, we should be able to pick up the trail.
3: You sound pretty optimistic.
2: Well, don't forget, in addition to their descriptions, we pretty well know their methods. They always staple a phony auditing memo to each check, and they also... Wait a minute, I'll get it. Norman speaking. Yes? Yes, where was this? I see. Well, when? Uh-huh. Give me the dealer's name, will you? Right. We'll get busy right away.
3: What's up?
2: The first staple check has shown up.
3: Where?
2: A man posed as a sales agent of the Florida Company with a big bonus check. He passed it right here in Charleston 3 days ago for a used car.
3: Well.
2: The check was drawn on the Florida Company's bank, which received it yesterday and refused payment.
3: Does the car dealer know about it yet?
2: No, but I have his name. You'd better hop over and see him.
3: Okay.
2: Get a description of the man who passed the check.
3: Right.
2: Also find out the license and the make of the car.

0: Can I come in, Norman?
1: Go ahead. How'd you make out?
0: I talked with the used car dealer. Mm-hmm. From his description, I'd say it was Taylor, all right, who passed that check.
1: I've already confirmed that.
0: How?
1: The check was sent over here to the office. We examined the staple. The tool markings are the same as the ones we found on that book of matches.
0: I see.
1: Did the car dealer have any idea where Taylor was going?
0: No, but I think I've got a lead on that anyway.
1: Now, what is it?
0: Well, the dealer saw Taylor drive the car across the street to a gas station.
1: Yeah.
0: So I went over there and questioned the manager.
1: Uh-huh, yeah.
0: He remembered Taylor, said that he got some road maps from him, then asked directions for the best way to get to Palm Beach.
1: Uh-huh.
0: That doesn't mean he's headed for there, of course.
1: No, but it's the only definite information we have.
0: What's our next move?
1: Let's contact our resident agent in Palm Beach. Give him a description of Taylor in the car, also his pattern of operation. Then maybe we ought to hop down there ourselves.

0: Mom. Mom.
1: Shh, quiet, son. I'm on the telephone.
0: Oh.
1: Now, what was that you were saying, young man? Oh. Oh, yes. Well, that's awfully kind of you. I'll send the chauffeur over to the bank right away. Thank you.
0: What was that all about?
1: I was talking to the bank, pretending that I was Mrs. T.V. Jackson.
0: Oh.
1: I said that I was going to South America and that Mr. Jackson was joining me there later.
0: Uh-huh.
1: Naturally, I needed some money for the trip.
0: And I'm the chauffeur, huh?
1: Exactly. So you take this Florida company check for $10,000 over to the bank and they'll give you the money.
0: Wait a minute. I just thought of something. That guy's liable to call Mrs. Jackson at her house and just to check back.
1: I know. That's why I'm going to call Mrs. Jackson's home right now and keep the line tied up until you get it.
0: Oh.
1: Hurry on, son. Hurry.
0: Okay, Mom. We're in.
1: Well, good work, son.
0: He had all that beautiful green stuff ready when I walked into the bank.
1: Splendid.
0: Now we can ditch our hot car, buy us a nice cool one, and then lam out for a good place to go under.
1: I'll certainly be happy to do that.
2: All right.
0: Huh?
2: Don't make a move. Either one.
0: Who are you?
2: We're special agents of the FBI.
0: Now, wait a minute.
2: Right. You might be interested to know that the reason you got that money so easy, Taylor, was because our resident agent had already warned the bank.
0: Huh?
2: We could have picked you up there, but we wanted you to take us to your partner, too.
1: Well, son, it looks like our firm has been liquidated again.
3: Although forgery of the Florida Company's checks was a federal crime, Fred Taylor was turned over to the state in which he had cold-bloodedly murdered his former cellmate. Tried and convicted there, Taylor was later electrocuted. His mother is serving a term in the federal penitentiary for a conspiracy to violate the National Stolen Property Act. Yes, the criminal's habits and methods are, almost without exception, as unchanging as the spots of a leopard. And though he be cunning and ingenious enough to escape justice today, he leaves behind him the blueprint for his certain defeat tomorrow.

0: In just a moment, we'll tell you about next week's colorful story from the files of your FBI. And now, once again, friends, let me remind you that no matter how much you earn, you have a valuable asset in Social Security. 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Your Equitable Society representative is listed in your local phone book under the name Equitable, E-Q-U-I-T-A-B-L-E, the Equitable Life Assurance Society of the United States.
1: 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The Friendly Hitchhiker.
0: The incidents used in tonight's Equitable Life Assurance Society's broadcast are adapted from the files of the Federal Bureau of Investigation. However, all names used are fictitious, and any similarity thereof to the names of persons living or dead is accidental. Tonight, the music was composed and conducted by Frederick Steiner. The author was Frank Ferris, and your narrator was Dean Carlton. This is Your FBI is a Jerry Devine production. This is Milton Cross speaking for the Equitable Life Assurance Society of the United States and the Equitable Society's representative in your community, and inviting you to tune in again next week at this same time when the Equitable Life Assurance Society of the United States will bring you another colorful story from the files of the Federal Bureau of Investigation. The Friendly Hitchhiker on This Is Your FBI.
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0: The Equitable Life Assurance Society presents This Is Your FBI. 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Well, there may be a pleasant surprise in store for you. For in a few minutes, you will learn from our sponsor, the Equitable Life Assurance Society of the United States, how easy it is to build Social Security into full security. Tonight's FBI file, The Friendly Hitchhiker.

0: One of the outstanding characteristics of the average American is a natural friendliness toward the stranger. Now, this is an admirable trait, and certainly, in general, it is one to be preserved and encouraged. But unfortunately, there are a great many persons at large who make criminal capital of friendliness. And there are many occasions, such as in tonight's case from the files of your FBI, when it is wise to avoid the stranger altogether. Already the prairie growth was beginning to take on the first tints of a Texas panhandle sunset. And as the young man in the sailor suit trudging along the highway with his battered suitcase, it looked as if night would catch him still some 50 miles from his goal, Amarillo. Unless this car that's coming down the highway stops.
1: All right, Bum, will you stop?
2: Going east, sailor?
3: Yes, sir.
2: Then get aboard, son.
3: Gee, thanks. I was afraid you were going to plow right on by.
2: I didn't notice your uniform until I was right on you.
3: Some people stop for it, some don't. I guess you can't blame anybody for not wanting to take a chance on a hitchhiker.
2: How far are you coming from, sailor?
3: Oh, I just got my discharge in California the other day. Been in the hospital out there.
2: Yeah, I guess that means you earned one of those campaign ribbons the hard way.
3: Wasn't as hard for me as it was for some of the other fellows, though.
2: Where are you bound?
3: Amarillo.
2: Well, so am I.
3: No kidding.
2: Is that home?
3: Yes, sir. My uncle has a place outside of town. He's a retired rancher.
2: I see. Well, now that you're out of the Navy, what are you going to do?
3: Well, I got to go to work. Say, you haven't got a job for me, have you?
2: I'm afraid a young fellow with your experiences wouldn't find my kind of business very exciting.
3: Well, what kind of business are you in, sir?
2: I pick up stocks of jewelry that small retail stores get stuck with and sell it at auction at my shop in Los Angeles.
3: Oh, I see.
2: I'm picking up some stuff in Amarillo this evening.
3: Uh-huh.
2: Oh, by the way, what's a good hotel in Amarillo?
3: Well, two or three good ones. Oh, but look, mister, you don't have to spend your money on a hotel.
2: What do you mean?
3: Well, you've been nice to me, give me a lift. I know my uncle will be more than glad to have you. Why don't you stay with us till you get ready to go back?
2: Well, now, I wouldn't want to impose...
3: Oh, you don't impose on people in Texas by staying with them, mister. You'll make them very happy. And besides, you'll get some real old cowhand cooking and lots of fresh air that's swell for sleeping. How about it?
2: Sold.
3: Swell.

0: Some 300 miles back west, and shortly before the hitchhiker was picked up, Special Agents Allen and Burnett of the FBI's Los Angeles office engaged in a manhunt, landed at the Albuquerque airport in response to a police report. After a brief conference at police headquarters, they procured a car and drove at once to a tourist camp west of the city for a talk with the owner.
1: Well, gentlemen, that picture sure looks like the young fellow that stopped here last night, all right. Only he was wearing a sailor suit with a lot of ribbons.
2: What kind of a car was he driving, sir?
1: It was a black Chevy sedan, California license.
3: Do you remember the license number?
1: No, sir.
2: About how old was it?
1: Well, I'd say it was the same as my brother's got, 42.
2: Well, that checks, Burnett. What name did he register under?
1: Jack Smith. Here it is on the register right over here. There it is. Jack Smith.
2: Mm-hmm. Burnett, where's that sample of Jack Newton's handwriting?
3: Here you are.
2: Thanks.
3: Mm-hmm. I'd say it was the same writing, Allen.
2: Yes. May we borrow this page for a few days, sir? We'll return it to him.
1: Why, sure you can. His real name is Newton, huh?
3: Well, the man we're looking for used the name of Jack Newton.
2: He jumped his parole in Los Angeles 2 days ago. Got a sailor uniform, some ribbons, rented a car, and took out with it.
1: Well...
2: We put out a general police alert as soon as the car was reported missing, but we were just a little too late with it to nail him here.
3: Well, what time did he leave, sir?
1: Well, he didn't pull in till around daylight. Slept till about noon, then took off.
3: And that gives him about a 6-hour start on us.
1: That's well, right. If he kept on east on this highway, he could have made Amarillo by now.
2: May I use your phone, sir?
1: Why, certainly. Help yourself.
3: Well, what's our move, Allen?
2: We'll notify Amarillo to spread a 300-mile alarm, then head for there ourselves.

0: Right this way, Mr. Ogden.
1: Very well.
0: This will be your room right here, sir.
1: Well, thank you. I still feel that this is sort of an imposition.
2: Oh. I wish you'd stop saying that, Mr. Ogden. You're going to make my uncle real sore, right, Unc?
0: He certainly will. You were nice enough to give my nephew a ride here. Least I can do is try to repay you for that kindness.
1: Well, I certainly appreciate it.
0: Any particular time you want to be getting up in the morning?
1: Yes, pretty early. I have to be in town by 9 o'clock.
2: Well, we'll see that you're up on time, Mr. Ogden.
0: Sure. That's no problem here.
1: Thank you.
0: Well, good night, sir.
1: Good night.
2: Good night, Mr. Ogden.
1: Good night.
0: Now, Jack, suppose you give me the tally on all this.
2: When do we get out of range?
0: Okay. Now, what's the story?
2: Well, I landed out of L.A. 3 days ago.
0: Yeah?
2: This morning, the hot car I was driving got too hot and caught fire, so I had to hoof it.
0: Mm-hmm.
2: Well, I'm a few miles down the road, see, when this Ogden guy gives me a lift.
0: That's fine, but why'd you bring him here? I'm not running any tourist camp.
2: Let me give you the whole rundown, will you?
0: Well?
2: I pumped the guy on the way in. Found that he's a jewelry auctioneer in Los Angeles.
0: A legitimate businessman?
2: That's right.
0: Now, look, son. Running a hideout for you cross-country boys in trouble and taking in legits at the same time is dangerous business. I don't want
2: to
0: get...
2: Let me finish, will you? This guy's going into Amarillo in the morning to pick up a load of jewelry. Then he's coming back here again. Get it?
0: Oh.
2: If we can't figure out some way to split that jewelry between us, we ought to give up. Now, do you see why I brought him here?
0: Yeah, yeah.
2: Does it still bother you?
0: Bother me? Son, how can you say such a thing? Well, I've never entertained a more welcome guest.

0: knocked off 240 miles of it, Alan.
1: Yeah, that leaves about 50 more to Amarillo.
0: I hope there's good news waiting for us.
1: Well, not much chance this soon. We didn't contact Amarillo from the tourist camp in time for them to head off Newton before he got there.
0: But they spread out a 300-mile alarm north, east, and south of there.
1: I know. Slow down, Burnett.
0: Huh? What for?
1: There's a car off the road there, up ahead.
0: Oh, yeah. No taillight, either.
1: Oh. Maybe we better have a look.
0: You don't think we're going to find Newton parked out here?
1: Burnett, look. That car's been on fire.
0: Yeah.
1: Come on, let's take a look at it.
0: Yeah, right.
1: Looks pretty well burned out, too.
0: Yeah. Ed, you got your flash?
1: Yeah, right here. Hey, look at that license. That's Newton's car, all right.
0: And there's no one in it. This'll make Newton a little harder to find.
1: Well, he's still probably wearing the sailor suit, and certainly he still has the same face, hair, eyes, and build. And if he's on foot now, that could slow him down a lot.
0: I hope so.
1: He might even be somewhere around Amarillo right now. Well, let's take a quick look around here and then drive in there and find out.

0: are you digging that hole for, Unc?
1: Looking for oil?
2: Son, I told you to stay in the house and keep a lookout for Ogden.
1: He's not back from town yet. What's with the digging?
2: Well, to tell you the truth, this is something special for him.
1: What do you mean?
2: Well, we can't take his jewelry and let him go, can we?
1: What?
2: That'd be all right for you, because you're pulling out, but I'm not going anywhere. I'm staked out right here, and he could have the law on me in no time.
1: Yeah, but if you bump him off...
2: Who'd ever think he was buried in the hole down back old man Fillmore's corral? I'm a respectable citizen in these parts, son.
1: Yeah, sure, but just the same...
2: Hold down. Listen. There's Ogden now. Just pulled into the drive. Come on. Let's get back to the house. That you, Mr. Ogden?
3: Yes.
2: Jack and I is down to look after the stock a little.
3: Oh?
2: Have to treat them like babies, you know.
3: Yes, I'll bet you do.
2: Come on up to the house.
3: Very well.
1: Just get your business in town taken care of all right?
3: Yes. All done.
2: You mean you got that suitcase full of jewels?
3: Well, not quite full.
2: Kind of dangerous traveling with them, I'd think. But I reckon you packed a gun with you.
3: Yes, but thank goodness I've never had to use it yet.
2: Go in, sir. Go in.
3: All right, Joe.
2: Go ahead, Jack.
1: Thanks.
2: Well, reckon you might as well set your jewels down right here in the kitchen, Mr. Ogden.
3: I beg your pardon?
2: Look, it's me that ought to be begging your pardon instead of you begging mine. But I guess we won't make any ceremony about it.
3: I'm sorry, I don't understand.
2: Well, now, maybe this will be more convincing. All right, son. Take his gun off him and any identifying papers that might be in his pocket.
1: Yeah, sure.
2: I'll take a look in this suitcase. Hey, there must be a fortune in jewels in here.
1: No kidding.
2: Find his gun?
1: Yeah, I got it.
2: Let's look at all this stuff.
1: Unc.
2: Huh?
1: You slugged Ogden with that blackjack.
2: Yeah?
1: The cops found Ogden's gun in his hand. They might figure he shot you just before he passed out, right?
2: I suppose they would if that was the case, but... What do you mean, son?
1: I mean, this way I get all the jewels in Ogden's car, too.
2: No, wait a minute. You can't do it.
1: You know, Unc? Maybe there would have been room for both of you in that hole.

0: We will return in just a moment to tonight's case, which shows how your FBI helps provide national security. Now, let's listen in on a conversation about social security between a high-salaried executive and his friend, the Equitable Society representative.
1: Well, frankly, Milton, I've never given much thought to social security. I suppose it's a good thing for the man who earns $40 or $50 a week, but when you get a lot more than that, it's pretty much small potatoes, isn't it?
0: I don't know, Paul. Is $8,000 small potatoes to you?
1: Of course not. But what's $8,000 got to do with Social Security?
0: Look, Paul, when you get to be 65, it will cost you $8,000 at today's rates to buy an annuity that would give you the same retirement income you'll get under Social Security. And $8,000 is a lot of money.
1: Well, I'll say it is. When you put it that way, Milton, Social Security is an asset to any man, whether he makes $50 a week or $500.
0: Yes, many Americans don't realize what a wonderful asset they have in Social Security. They have never discovered how easy it is to build Social Security into full security through life insurance. Well, that's a job that we representatives of the Equitable Society are always glad to undertake. For instance, if you already own some life insurance, your Equitable Society representative may be able to show you how only a few dollars extra per month will give your family complete protection and assure you a comfortable retirement income through the Equitable Extended Income Plan. Remember, your Social Security benefits vary according to your age, salary, and family situation. So why not get the facts and find out exactly what you are entitled to under Social Security? The government has prepared a special card that will help you secure this information. To obtain one of these cards, get in touch with your Equitable Society representative or send your name and address on a postcard to the Equitable Society care of this station. That's EQUITABLE, the Equitable Life Assurance Society of the United States. And now, back to the FBI file, the friendly hitchhikers.

0: There are hundreds of honest persons in and out of uniform, hitchhiking along the highways of America today. But the safest policy for any motorist is this. No matter when or where you see a hitchhiker's thumb, keep right on going. It may cost you no more than time to stop, but in thousands of cases, it has cost a lot more. Special Agents Allen and Burnett of the FBI had arrived at the Amarillo police headquarters when a telephone call came in from the Fillmore place just out of town. Since the message involved the man they were trailing, Allen and Burnett were given complete charge, and a few minutes later...
1: All right, Mr. Ogden, let's have the rest of the story, sir.
2: Well, when I came to, I was lying on the floor there. Not more than 3 feet from his body, and I had the pistol in my hand.
3: This is your pistol, Mr. Ogden?
2: Yes, but I swear I didn't shoot him.
3: Well, if you were being threatened with a blackjack, you would have been justified in defending yourself.
2: But there wasn't time. It all happened so quickly.
1: Mr. Ogden, just how were you lying on the floor when you came to, sir?
2: Well, I was...
1: Will you show us, if you don't mind, sir?
2: Of course I don't.
1: Thank you.
2: I was just about like this.
1: Half on your right side like that?
2: Yes.
1: And when you came to, sir, where was the pistol?
2: I was holding it in this... In my... Why, well, that proves I couldn't have shot him. The pistol was in my left hand.
1: Where is your shoulder holster placed?
2: Why, here. You can see for yourself, right here. Under my left arm. I'm right-handed. If I had shot Fillmore, the gun would have been in my right hand.
1: Well, Mr. Ogden, we're not trying to pin a murder on you, sir. In your case, it wouldn't have been murder anyway. We're merely trying to establish evidence that will help fasten the guilt on the real murderer.
3: It's pretty obvious what actually happened.
1: Yes, you see, after Fillmore struck you down, Jack Newton took your gun, shot Fillmore, put the gun in your hand, took all the jewels for himself, and escaped in your car.
3: But in his hurry, he made the mistake of putting the gun in your left hand.
2: I'm awfully glad he did.
1: Well, Burnett, will you get on the phone and start telling the police about the body here?
3: Yeah, right.
1: Before you're through, I'll have Mr. Ogden's full description of his car.
4: Okay. Operator, give me Amarillo Police Headquarters.
1: And Burnett, have the police broadcast a description of Newton and the car. Then set up roadblocks as quick as possible in every direction.
4: Hello, Headquarters?
1: Mr. Ogden, if you'll give me a full description of your car...

0: Yes, mister.
1: Like a cup of coffee, miss.
0: Okay. Cream and sugar?
1: No, just black.
0: Okay. There you are.
1: Thanks.
0: Would you like something with that?
1: Uh-uh.
0: These jelly donuts?
1: I don't want nothing.
0: Okay. Which way are you traveling?
1: Why?
0: Making conversation.
1: Heading east.
0: Oh. Well, the reason I asked was if you're going to be on the road tonight, you'd better look out.
1: For what?
0: For what I heard on the radio.
1: What are you talking about?
0: It was an FBI broadcast.
1: What?
0: They said everybody should be on the lookout for this man that just murdered somebody in Amarillo.
1: They say what he looked like?
0: Huh? They said he was about 25 years old and had brown hair and kind of greenish eyes and might be wearing a suit.
1: What do I owe you?
0: Well, you only had coffee.
1: Yeah.
0: Well, wait a minute. You get some change.
2: Keep it.
0: Probably scared him. Tell him about that. Wait a minute. Brown hair, green eyes, sailors. Oh. Hey, operator.

0: Well, Burnett, the police have got roadblocks set up a radius of 300 miles around Amarillo.
1: Good.
0: How's your map coming?
1: Well, I've got just about every roadside gas station, lunch stand, and tourist camp in the entire area staked out with these pins.
0: Oh, good work.
1: Are they going to repeat the broadcast?
0: Every half hour till we make a strike.
1: And then all we've got to do is sit right here at the phone they've assigned us and wait.
0: Yeah. Let's see. It's been a half hour now since the third broadcast. We ought to be hearing it.
1: I got my fingers crossed, Alan.
0: Hello? Yes. Yes, well, put her on, please.
1: Well, who is it?
0: Operator, Las Vegas, New Mexico.
1: New Mexico?
0: Newton must be doubling back towards California. Hello? Hello? Yes. Oh, miss, please, talk a little louder and try not to be so excited.

0: Hello.
1: Howdy.
0: I had a little trouble with my car. Broke down about 2 miles back.
1: I'm afraid I can't be much help to you.
0: Well, I didn't mean for you to go pull her in. I thought you might rent me a car to get to the next town.
1: Well, there's no car here till my brother-in-law comes to relieve me in the morning.
0: Oh.
1: But I'll tell you what I'll do, son.
0: Well, what's that?
1: If you just wait right here, I'll go inside and phone for somebody to come out and get you. You just wait right out here.
0: Wait a minute, mister.
1: Well?
0: You're not going to phone for anybody to help me? You're going to phone for somebody to come get me, just like you said.
1: Huh?
0: You heard that radio broadcast about me, didn't you?
1: I don't know what you're talking about.
0: You're lying, but you're not going to trap me.
1: Wait! Come back here!

0: Hello there.
1: Right this way, fellas.
0: We're the special agents of the FBI.
2: Say, you fellas didn't come all the way from Amarillo since I phoned.
0: No, we were already on the trail and called in, got your report.
2: Well, he ain't missed him more than an hour, and he's on foot besides.
0: Good.
3: Which way did he go?
2: Well, he lit out running hard as he could down the road going west.
3: Well, you can't afford to keep to the road long.
2: No, he'd get lost out there on that desert.
3: A desperate man will take any kind of chance.
2: Of course, he might stumble onto them caves off over there.
0: Well, where's this, sir?
2: Oh, about 3 miles across the flats where the hills begin.
0: Burnett, let's see if we can pick up where he turned off into the desert.
3: All right.
2: If you do, you hadn't ought to have no trouble tracking him across that red sand.
0: That's what I figure. Come on, Burnett.

0: straight ahead into the tunnel, and the other turns off sharply to the left.
1: Well, let's listen and see if we can pick up a sound.
0: Okay. Well, he probably stopped so we couldn't hear
1: him. Then we'll just have to try one of these tunnels.
0: Yes, but if we take the wrong one, he'll double back and get out.
1: You can't miss hearing him do it.
0: Yeah, that's right. Well, let's take this one to the left first.
1: Huh? Here it comes. We get the right one.
0: Come on!
2: Up to you, Newton. We're coming in at. Come on.

0: much easier to take somebody else's life than it is your own, isn't it?
1: Come on, get him.

Jack Newton was returned to the state of Texas to stand trial for the murder of Robert Fillmore. He was found guilty and sentenced to life imprisonment. As mentioned earlier, the average American's natural friendliness is an admirable trait and one to be preserved and encouraged. The greatness of our nation is based on friendship. And without it, our rendezvous with destiny would be meaningless. But your FBI asks you to exercise caution, particularly when you feel inclined to give a lift to a hitchhiker. The files of your FBI reveal case after case proving that the safest policy with hitchhikers is to keep right on driving.

0: In just a moment, we'll tell you about next week's colorful story from the files of your FBI. And now, once again, friends, let me remind you that no matter how much you earn, you have a valuable asset in Social Security. And your Equitable Society representative will gladly show you how easy it is to build your Social Security into full security. He will explain to you how Social Security and life insurance can work together for your complete protection and will help you determine exactly where you stand under Social Security. No obligation, of course. 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Your Equitable Society representative is listed in your local phone book under the name the Equitable Life Assurance Society of the United States.
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0: The incidents used in tonight's Equitable Life Assurance Society's broadcast are adapted from the files of the Federal Bureau of Investigation. However, all names used are fictitious, and any similarity thereof to the names of persons living or dead is accidental. Tonight, the music was composed and conducted by Frederick Steiner. The author was Frank Ferries, and your narrator was Dean Carlton. This is Your FBI is a Jerry Devine production. Now, this is Milton Cross speaking for the Equitable Life Assurance Society of the United States and the Equitable Society's representative in your community, and inviting you to tune in again next week at this same time when the Equitable Life Assurance Society of the United States will bring you another colorful story from the files of the Federal Bureau of Investigation. The Careless Kidnappers on This Is Your FBI.
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0: The Equitable Life Assurance Society presents This Is Your FBI.

This is your FBI, an official broadcast from the files of the Federal Bureau of Investigation, presented as a public service by the Equitable Life Assurance Society of the United States and the Equitable Society's representative in your community. Are you one of the 50 million Americans covered by Social Security? If so, have you any clear idea of your rights and benefits under Social Security? Well, there may be a pleasant surprise in store for you. For in a few minutes, you will learn from our sponsor, the Equitable Life Assurance Society of the United States, how easy it is to build Social Security into full security. Tonight's FBI file, The Careless Kidnappers.

0: The business of crime in America is experiencing the greatest boom in the history of the nation. It has no problem of manpower, for today, one out of every 23 persons in America has an arrest record. And it has no problem of raw materials, for its raw materials are potential victims and money. And there's a population of 140 million people on hand who are making more money than ever before. Consequently, the wheels of every branch of crime, including that dealt with in tonight's case from the files of your FBI, are rolling in high gear and turning out an all-time high production volume of a major crime every 17 seconds. In other words, since this program went on the air 2.5 minutes ago, 8 major crimes have been committed in this country. Pearl Bedford was, you might say, one of the most even-tempered persons in all the world. Unpleasant all the time. And her disposition is being far from sweetened at the moment by 3 things. The stifling mid-afternoon heat which is making a furnace of the Chicago apartment, the sight of her husband sprawled on the couch, and the brassy trumpeting of Satch, an unemployed friend who has been sharing the apartment. Pearl paces the floor, then suddenly stops and addresses her husband.
1: Listen, stupid.
2: Yeah, honey?
1: I want you to go across the hall and stuff that bugle down that guy's throat.
2: I will when I get tired of it.
1: He's been blowing his brains out for an hour now.
2: I like it.
1: I don't.
2: Quit beefing, will you?
1: I'll stop beefing when you get out and get us some money.
2: Look, don't start that again.
1: Well, what are you waiting for? Woods are full of suckers with dough, and everybody's getting their share. Everybody but you.
2: I am not interested in nickels and dimes.
1: Oh. Oh, pardon me.
2: When I make a score, it's going to be a big one.
1: Well, you're not going to make it laying around there.
2: Oh, shut up, will
1: you? I won't shut up.
2: Okay, okay.
1: Where are you going?
2: Going in to see Stiatch, where it's peaceful.
3: Who's there?
2: It's me, Broadway.
3: Come on in.
2: Satch.
3: Yeah?
2: Play some more, will you? Play loud.
3: You've been Reuben again?
2: Yeah.
3: What was it this time?
2: Now, for one thing, Pearl don't appreciate your efforts on the trumpet, Satch.
3: No kidding. Well, look, down at the casino, they're paying Hot Lips Hanover $7,500 a week for the same kind of efforts.
2: Paying him how much?
3: 7,500 pieces of that beautiful green stuff.
2: It's a lot of money every week.
3: It's a lot of money, never mind the time limit.
2: Satch.
3: Yeah?
2: I guess this Hanover character would hate to stop working right now, wouldn't he? While he can make that kind of dough?
3: Hey, look, if I was making that kind of money, What do you mean?
2: You come up with any idea yet how we can make a big touch?
3: Ah.
2: I think I have. Get Pearl in here.
3: What for?
2: I'm gonna show her how lucky we are that you've been playing that trumpet.

0: Oh, will you get a load of those bobby soxies out there?
1: Broadway, you're taking a chance parking right in front of the stage door.
0: Quit beefing, will you? Satch.
2: Yeah?
0: You sure you're right about Hot Lips Hanover playing that benefit tonight?
2: Yeah, as soon as he finishes his last show here, he's going right over to the Lakeside Hotel.
1: If he can get through those kids around the door.
0: All right, take the wheel, Satch. Make room in the back seat, Pearl. I'll go get him.
3: Away all in one piece.
4: I beg your pardon?
3: The car's waiting right over here.
4: The car?
3: Did they tell you they were sending somebody over from the benefit to pick you up?
4: No, no, they didn't tell me. No, not right now, honey, not right now.
5: That's what we're here for. Come on.
4: Hold on to me. Let's see if we can make it to the car.
5: All right, let's go.
4: Come on.
5: Get us through here, will you, kids? Come on.
4: Excuse me, kids. Excuse me.
5: Wait.
0: All right, get in, Mr. Hanover.
4: Yeah.
0: Take it away, Satch.
6: Oh, brother.
1: I guess you get pretty tired of that kind of stuff. Come, Mr. Hanover.
6: Yeah, I said... Well, I'm sorry. I was in such a hurry to get in the car, I'm afraid I didn't see its very attractive occupant.
0: This is Miss Mason, Mr. Hanover.
6: Hello.
1: Pleased to meet you.
6: Are you playing the benefit tonight, too, Miss Mason?
1: Well,
0: She's part of the show tonight, Mr. Hanover. But not the one at the hotel.
6: Oh, what do you mean?
0: I mean, she has to do with this gun in your side.
6: What is this?
0: You know, Wisconsin is lovely this time of year, Hanover. You might get to enjoy a little of it if everything goes all right. That's up to you.

0: It was shortly before noon the next morning when a little man with a big cigar dashed into the Chicago office of the FBI, where he was ushered into the presence of the agent in charge, Dixon, and told his story excitedly.
1: And here is a ransom note, Mr. Dixon. It just arrived in the mail about 20 minutes ago, and I came over with it right away.
2: I'm glad you did.
1: They want $25,000. What are we going to do?
2: Well, our first concern is the safety of the victim. Now, you say Hanover got in a car with someone outside the casino club last night.
1: Yes, but he didn't show up at the hotel for the benefit, and that's the last anyone saw of him.
2: Have any idea who he drove away with?
1: Well, the man on the stage door heard somebody say that he had come over to pick Hanover up.
2: Any description?
1: No.
2: See what kind of car it was?
1: No. He didn't suspect anybody of anything.
2: I'll get the ransom note off to Washington by airmail right away to have it checked for clues.
1: Well, how about the $25,000?
2: You're instructed in the note to put an ad in the local paper, letting them know you're willing to meet their terms.
1: You mean I'm willing?
2: Aren't you?
1: Yeah, sure,
2: then, but... for the sake of Mr. Hanover's safety, and to make it possible for us to go directly to work on the case, our advice is to meet the ransom terms as quickly as you can.

0: Miss? Miss?
1: Yeah?
0: That guy inside there playing the trumpet. Does he have to do that?
1: Why, Mr. Hanover, he's a fan of yours.
0: He's got a strange way of showing it.
1: That's how the snatch happened in the first place.
0: What do you mean?
1: He told us how good you were, how much dough you were making. That's what gave us the idea.
0: Oh, now I really feel bad. Look, how much longer are you going to hold me here?
1: That depends.
0: On what?
1: A car just stopped outside. I think you'll get your answer real soon.
2: Hi, honey.
1: What's the word?
2: Hanover, it looks like you'll be out of the woods by tomorrow night.
0: Oh?
1: What do you mean, Broadway?
2: The ad in the paper says they'll pay off. Here's where you come in, baby.
1: How?
2: You're going to pick up the dough.
1: Are you kidding?
2: Why?
1: This is your party, sweetheart. If you think I'm going to be...
2: Shut up and listen. Satch keeps Hanover here. You and I drive into Chicago tomorrow morning. At 11 o'clock, a woman in a blue dress wearing a gardenia will be standing at the perfume counter in Gordon's department store.
1: I don't get it.
2: You'll be standing next to her. When she leaves, she'll accidentally drop her bag. You pick it up and start after her. But instead of catching up with her, you go out the other way and bring the bag to me in the car.
1: And there'd be 25 grand in the bag?
2: That's right. Where's Satch?
1: Are you deaf? Just follow the sound of those musical notes.
2: Oh. Satch?
3: Yeah?
2: Satch, you sure you can trust that brother of yours in Des Moines?
3: Sure, he's 100%. Been running a hideout for 3 years, never lost a customer.
2: Okay, then go back inside and write him a letter. Tell him company's coming.
3: Okay.
2: I'll mail it in the morning in Chicago.

0: Can I come in, Mr. Dixon?
1: Come ahead, Webb. How'd you make out?
0: I located a couple of the kids who were standing outside the casino stage door that night. But all they remembered was a big black sedan.
1: I see.
0: Did you hear from Washington?
1: Yes, I just received a teletype. The ransom note was written on cheap stationery that you can get at any store for a nickel.
0: Mm-hmm.
1: The handwriting doesn't check with any on file, and there were no fingerprints.
0: What next?
1: The ransom money is being picked up in the department store at 11 o'clock.
0: Yes?
1: At least we'll have a picture of whoever comes for the money.
0: Well, how's that?
1: I've planted Jackson with a camera on a stepladder a couple of counters away, as though he's making pictures for display ads.
0: And he'll get a shot of whoever picks up the bag.
1: Right. And as soon as Hanover is safe, the hunt begins.

0: time, Mr. Hanover.
1: How about letting that thing cool off for a while?
0: Don't stop me now. I just got it warmed up. All right, cut it out, Fetch. Oh, hiya, Broadway. You got the money?
2: Yep. Come on, we got to be moving.
0: Okay.

0: The whole 25,000?
1: Sure.
0: Hey, that ain't bad. 25,000 divided by three. That's a nice hunk for me. Over 8 G's.
1: Uh-huh.
0: Where's Pearl?
1: Over there in the car.
0: Is she gonna beef?
1: About what?
0: About cutting me in for a third.
1: Ah, she ain't gonna beef about nothing.
0: It don't sound like Pearl.
1: Get behind the wheel, Satch. You drive.
0: Okay. Should we head right in for... Hey.
1: What's the matter?
0: Look at Pearl.
1: Well?
0: No wonder she can't beef. She's dead.

0: We will return in just a moment to tonight's case, which shows how your FBI helps provide national security. Now, let's listen in on a conversation about Social Security between a man named Fred Cameron and his friend, the Equitable Society representative.
1: Listen, Milton, you've been holding out on me. Last night, that brother-in-law of mine was bragging how he was going to retire on a nice, comfortable income when he got to be 65.
0: That's right, Fred, he is.
1: Yes, and he said you worked the whole thing out for him. You showed him how to make Social Security and life insurance dovetail. He said it was amazing how little it costs to build Social Security into full security.
0: That's what we Equitable Society representatives are always saying.
1: Well, why not say it to me? You're supposed to be my friend, too.
0: All right, Fred. With your two children, ages 5 and 3, your Social Security is equivalent to about $13,210 worth of life insurance. And that makes a mighty good foundation on which to build full security.
1: I'll say it does. Let's hear some more.
0: Yes, Fred, most Americans are amazed when they find out what a valuable asset they have in Social Security. When they discover how easy it is to build Social Security into full security through life insurance. For instance, if you already own some life insurance, your Equitable Society representative may be able to show you how only a few dollars extra per month will give your family complete protection and assure you a comfortable retirement income through the Equitable Extended Income Plan. Remember, your Social Security benefits vary according to your age, salary, and family situation. So why not get the facts? Find out exactly what you are entitled to under Social Security. The government has prepared a special card that will help you secure this information. To obtain one of these cards, get in touch with your Equitable Society representative or send your name and address on a postcard to the Equitable Society, care of this station. That's EQUITABLE, the Equitable Life Assurance Society of the United States. And now, back to the FBI file, The Careless Kidnappers.

0: Through its policy of waiting until the victim is released, your FBI severely handicaps itself in the task of apprehending the kidnappers. But the safety of the victim comes first, and strict adherence to its rule of waiting has meant, in scores of cases, the difference between life and death for the victim. As for the kidnapper, no matter how much of a start this rule of waiting gives him, the advantage is inevitably lost. For like any other criminal, he always leaves one or more traces of his crime, which in turn lead always to his capture. Released by his kidnappers shortly after dark in a suburb of Chicago, the victim, Hanover, identified himself to a passing police patrol and was driven swiftly to the city to FBI headquarters, where he gave an account of events up to the time of his release.
1: I was still blindfolded when they put me out, so I was unable to get a good description of the car.
2: They've probably gotten rid of it by now, anyway.
1: But the body of that woman was still in the car.
2: They've probably gotten rid of that, too, Mr. Hanover. Mr. Hanover, we have a picture here of the woman who picked up the ransom money. One of our agents snapped it in the department store. Here it is.
1: Uh-huh, that's her, all right. They call her Pearl.
2: We haven't been able to identify it yet with anybody in our files...

0: or at police headquarters.
1: I see.
0: Webb?
2: Yes?
0: Get a teletype off to Washington right away on those nicknames.
2: Broadway and Satch?
1: Yeah, that's right.
0: Washington may be able to find something on them in the nickname file.
2: Right.
0: Mr. Hanover, you said we might be able to find the cabin where they held you.
1: Yeah. They blindfolded me, of course, before we got out of Chicago that night.
0: Uh-huh.
1: But after a while, the blindfold slipped a bit. And I remember seeing that we went north after passing through Kenosha.
0: Yes?
1: Then they discovered the blindfold had slipped and fixed it back.
0: Oh?
1: But about 15 minutes later, we passed over a wooden bridge. I could hear the planking rattle.
0: Uh-huh.
1: I got a sudden idea. As soon as we were off the bridge, I snapped on the second hand on my wristwatch here. It's a stopwatch model, you see.
0: Oh, yes.
1: We turned right. And when we stopped at the cabin, I stopped the watch.
0: Good.
1: But when they took the blindfold off, I noticed that we had traveled 4 minutes and 28 seconds from the bridge.
0: Good for you. I wish all kidnapped victims would be that alert. Now, how fast was the car traveling, would you say?
1: Well, Broadway kept warning Satch to hold the speed to 35 miles an hour because of the highway police.
0: Uh-huh. Hanover, this may be the lead that helps crack the case, if we can find that cabin.

0: This is the cabin, all right, Mr. Dixon.
1: Flash on your light, Webb.
0: Right.
1: Let's look around. Somebody's bound to have left a fingerprint or two somewhere around here.
0: Would they likely be on a drinking glass?
1: Definitely. Why?
0: Well, there's the glass Broadway used to drink whiskey out of last night.
1: This one here?
0: Yeah.
1: Hold that light closer.
2: Okay. Look at them.
1: Yes, three clear prints. We'll get those all right. Webb, put your hand inside the glass and hold it steady, will you?
2: Right.
1: Now, just get this powder and this tape out.
0: Now, how do you take the prints?
1: Well, we'll cover them with dusting powder. Take a strip of this lifting tape. Stick it on over the dusted prints. And peel the tape off.
0: The impression of the prints is on the tape.
1: Yes.
2: Mr. Dixon.
1: Yes?
2: This writing tablet here on the table. Look at the paper.
1: Yes. It looks like the same kind the ransom note was written on.
2: And the inside of the cover is a blotter, too. Look, it's been used.
0: Yeah, the one called Satch wrote a letter on the tablet last night. Broadway was going to meet in Chicago this morning.
1: Yeah, give me that mirror, Webb.
2: Okay. Here you are.
1: Now, see if we can make out those blotted letters. Have to hideout with you for a... I guess he means for a while.
2: That looks like part of an address down a little farther.
1: Uh-huh. Moines. Des Moines, Iowa. I can't make out the rest.
2: Well, that's enough to start us on our way to Des Moines, though.
1: Right. Well, let's get back to Chicago first and see if we can identify these prints.

0: Yeah?
1: You see my trumpet?
0: It's under the couch.
1: What you doing there?
0: I put it there.
1: Why?
0: I couldn't take any more of that playing.
1: You just don't like music.
0: Not that kind of music.
1: You're unhappy because you got lots of money and you can't get outside to spend it.
0: Yeah, maybe that's it.
1: How long do you think we ought to stay here with my brother?
0: Till the heat's off.
1: How long will that take?
0: Another 10 days or so.
1: Oh, that's a long time. Wish I had my Hanover records out here so I'd have something to play against.
0: That's all we need.
1: Wait a minute.
0: Hmm?
1: I just thought of something.
0: What?
1: The radio. They should be playing them on one of the stations out here. Hey, give me my trumpet.

0: teletype just in from Washington, Mr. Dixon.
1: Thanks. Well, here's the works, Webb. The prints on the glass belong to Joseph Bedford, extortionist, swindler.
2: Yes.
1: And the nickname port says Bedford's nickname is Broadway.
2: Good.
1: As for the nickname Satch, the only one on record belongs to a man named Johnson who works with Broadway Joe Bedford.
2: Mm-hmm. Well, what's our next move?
1: First, let's take a look around in Bedford's Chicago apartment. Here's his last known address.
2: Maybe Satch lived there, too.
1: Right. And then we'll head for Des Moines. What luck, Webb?
2: Well, I've combed all the record stores here in Des Moines, Dixon, and nobody answering Satch's description has bought any Hanover recordings.
1: I don't understand that. There must have been at least 100 Hanover records in his Chicago room.
2: It's a cinch they have gone under here somewhere. If only the rest of that address had come off on the blotter.
1: Well, anyway, the photos of Broadway and Satch arrived here by air a little while ago. We won't have any trouble identifying them when we
2: find
1: them.
2: Wait a minute.
1: Got an idea?
2: Hanover said wherever we found Satch, we'd find him playing that trumpet.
1: Yes, but...
2: And he's got to have a recording to play against. And for Satch, it's got to be a Hanover recording.
1: He hasn't bought any here.
2: Maybe he wouldn't have to buy any.
1: What?
2: It's a long chance, but it's one worth trying, and it just might pay off for us, too.
0: Well, so much for Swoon Light Sinatra, folks. And now, all of you bugle bugs, get set for some blazing blasts from a tar trumpet. Because here's a request recording by Hot Lips Hanover.
3: That's my boy, Broadway. Drop the needle and give us a downbeat, son.
4: Satch, can I throw a little bribe money at you? Satch, listen to me, will you? Satch!
3: You say something, Broadway?
4: I'll give 50 bucks for that trumpet.
3: Hey, look, this horn is a Hot Lips Hanover original, remember?
4: Okay, hijacker, I'll give you 50 bucks to stop playing just for fun.
1: Cut off that radio.
4: What's the idea?
1: Sorry to break up the party, boys, but we're special agents of the FBI.
4: What?
1: You're both under arrest for kidnapping. There's an extra charge of murder for you, Bedford. A car with your wife's body in it was just found a while ago.
4: Okay.
3: How did you find us?
1: Well, we figured since you didn't bring any Hanover recordings with you, and since you didn't buy any in Des Moines, you might be requesting some to be played in the recording broadcast.
3: Huh?
1: Well, when your call came in, we had it traced here to your brother's house.
4: Give me that horn, Satch.
3: Hey, look out, Broadway. What are you going to do? Broadway!
1: Never mind. You won't be needing it anyway.

For their crime of kidnapping, Joseph Bedford and Robin Johnson are serving life terms in a federal penitentiary. Bedford was not tried for the murder of his wife, inasmuch as she was her husband's accomplice in crime, and he has received a life sentence anyway for kidnapping. Although fewer kidnappings are committed than any other major crime, their number has increased proportionately with the alarming upsurge of crime in America. According to Mr. J. Edgar Hoover, director of the Federal Bureau of Investigation, crime has increased 13% in the last 6 months as compared with the corresponding period last year. In a crime survey just compiled by your FBI, we find larceny up 9.8%, aggravated assault 10%, auto theft 15.5%, burglary 17%, negligent manslaughter 19.2%, murder 28.5%, and robberies have increased 31.8%. These are startling figures. Figures that call for a doubling of effort on the part of all of us, so that this present crime wave shall not become a tidal wave engulfing you, the American people.

0: In just a moment, we'll tell you about next week's colorful story from the files of your FBI. 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
0: The incidents used in tonight's Equitable Life Assurance Society's broadcast are adapted from the files of the Federal Bureau of Investigation. However, all names used are fictitious, and any similarity thereof to the names of persons living or dead is accidental. Tonight, the music was composed and conducted by Frederick Steiner. The author was Frank Ferries, and your narrator was Dean Carlton. This is Your FBI is a Jerry Devine production. This is Milton Cross speaking for the Equitable Life Assurance Society of the United States and the Equitable Society's representative in your community, and inviting you to tune in again next week at this same time when the Equitable Life Assurance Society of the United States will bring you another colorful story from the files of the Federal Bureau of Investigation, The Return of the Mob, on This Is Your FBI.
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3: 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This is Adam saying, thanks for listening. Till then, have a great one.
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Good evening. This is Ron. Welcome to Audio Theater for Tuesday, February 17th, 2026. This evening on Audio Theater, we present a detective triple play from the old-time radio series Boston Blackie. This evening's shows are entitled Mrs. George Trilling's Maid is Murdered, Robertson Poison's Wife, Beverly, Over the Telephone, and Carl Grady Golf Instructor. These shows originally aired back on the evenings of August 18th and 25th and September 29th, 1948, respectively. Boston Blackie, enemy to those who make him an enemy, friend to those who have no friend, begins solving these cases momentarily. Enjoy this evening's presentation.

0: I shouldn't think you would have done that cleaning while I was away, Sarah.
1: I'm sorry, Mrs. Trilly.
0: Chances are you were out somewhere for the entire 5 days instead of taking care of your duties.
1: You told me I could take some time off.
0: Looks to me like you didn't spend any time on.
1: But, ma'am,
0: This place hasn't been dusted since I left.
1: Well, I would have dusted today. I didn't expect you back until tomorrow.
0: Obviously.
1: Would you mind just moving a little, Mrs. Trilling? I'd like to clean the part of the rug that you're standing on.
0: Is it all right if I stay in my own apartment?
1: I didn't mean that, ma'am. I just want... I'll answer it.
0: I'll get it myself. You'd better keep on with that vacuum.
1: I'll answer the door, Mrs. Trilling.
0: I said I would go.
1: No, no, you can't. You mustn't.
0: My what?
1: You mustn't answer the door. I'll go myself. You stay here.
0: Sarah, you stop pushing
1: Please,
0: me. You
1: ma'am.
0: Take your hands off me. What's got into you?
1: Don't answer the door, Mrs. Trilling.
0: You've lost your mind, Sarah. I'll attend to you when I get back.
1: Mrs. Trilling, I'm warning you. Don't answer that door.
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3: Now on to Dick Calmer as Boston Blackie. Enemy to those who make him an enemy. Friend to those who have no friend.
4: Good morning, madam. Good morning. I represent the Jim Dandy Handicap.
0: Just a moment, young man.
4: Yes?
0: You almost caused a panic in my apartment just now when you rang the bell.
4: Sorry, madam. Sorry. Wouldn't let it happen for the world. Blake's the name. Eddie Blake. I represent the Jim Dandy Handy Kitchen Set Company of West Parthenon, Illinois.
0: Oh,
4: in competition with the bigger companies, we find we can pass on better values to our customers by calling on them in person, demonstrating the Jim Dandy Handy Kitchen Set. Can anybody hear me inside?
0: Everybody can hear you every place.
4: Now, just
0: the
4: a
0: woman
4: moment.
0: In the next apartment has a door open, but she doesn't have to.
4: In that case, madam, you'll just have to let me demonstrate the Jim Dandy Handy Kitchen Set in the privacy of your own apartment.
0: Oh.
4: I have here in this little box the greatest boon to housewives ever invented, developed, or discovered. Cuts down your kitchen work. Makes preparing food a pleasure. Makes
0: I am not interested. Good day.
4: Hey, don't close the door. You better take this package. Take it.
0: I don't want it.
4: You'd better want it.
0: Well, I...
4: If you don't take it, lady, one of us is gonna die.
0: What?
4: And, lady, it ain't gonna be me.
5: Yeah, hold on, Williams. We'll find out.
6: Right.
5: All the noise going on here. You'd think the cops and reporters never been on a murder case before. Yeah, just hold the phone.
6: Right.
7: Faraday. Inspector Faraday.
8: What do you want?
7: I got the city desk on the wire.
8: What do I care?
7: And they want to know whether you got any idea who killed the girl.
8: If you newspaper guys don't stop pestering me, I'll clean the whole lot of you out of this apartment.
7: Thank you. Hey, Williams.
6: Yeah?
7: Faraday says no. He's got no idea.
6: Okay, then give me what you got.
7: Right. Body was found in a bedroom.
6: Huh?
7: Apartment belongs to a Mrs. George Trilling, a widow.
6: Huh?
7: With dough.
6: Who was killed?
7: Yeah, the maid. The name was Sarah. Wait a minute, let me see. I wrote it down here. Sarah Jeffries.
6: Uh-huh.
7: Age about 34. Not pretty. Brown hair.
6: Beautiful blonde maid. Playing in a lavish apartment. Is that it?
7: Well, it ain't it, but I know that's what it's going to be. I got an idea that the maid was killed by mistake.
6: Go ahead. Let's have it.
7: She was found in a bedroom. She wasn't wearing a maid's uniform or anything.
6: Uh-huh.
7: Somebody maybe wanted to knock off Mrs. Trilling.
6: Where was Mrs. Trilling?
7: Oh, out shopping somewhere.
6: Is Boston Blackie working on the case?
7: Yeah, wait a minute. Hey, Faraday.
8: What do you want?
7: Desk wants to know if Boston Blackie is working on this case.
8: No, and he isn't going to be. Now get off that phone.
7: Are you still there, Williams?
6: I'm still here.
7: Faraday says Blackie isn't on the case, but five will get you 10 that he will be on it as soon as he finds out about it.
9: You didn't know
1: know a thing about the case, Blackie?
5: No, Mary, not until you brought me the newspaper.
1: Oh.
5: My radio's being fixed, and I've been reading a book.
1: I have an idea I'm going to be sorry I brought you this paper.
5: Oh, don't be silly. I'm on vacation for murder cases.
1: Mm-hmm.
5: Faraday is on this one. He'll find out who killed the maid.
1: Do you think it was mistaken identity, that it was Mrs. Trilling, the murderer wanted to kill?
5: Mary, dear, I am not thinking about murder.
1: Uh-huh.
5: I told you, I was on vacation.
1: I know.
5: Well, what would you like to do this afternoon?
1: Would it make any difference?
5: Why, Mary, I'm surprised at you. Of course it would.
1: Yeah.
5: I'm devoting the entire afternoon to you.
1: Oh.
5: Name it and you can have it.
1: Oh, you'll forgive me if I don't understand why you aren't trying to find out who killed that maid.
5: It's none of my business.
1: No, it never is, but that hasn't prevented you from working on murders before.
5: Well, this time it's different. I'm on vacation.
1: Well, the paper says that the police are completely at a loss for either a motive or a clue.
5: It does?
1: Yes. Faraday gave out an interview saying there's absolutely nothing to indicate why the maid was killed. She had no enemies, there was nothing missing from the apartment, and Mrs. Trilling had no enemies.
5: Tough one, huh?
1: Very.
5: Well,
1: I see what you mean. You're going to see Faraday?
5: Right away.
1: What about your vacation?
5: What vacation?
1: The one you were on.
5: Oh, that.
1: Yes, that.
5: Well, it turned out that it had to be a small vacation with a killer at large.
9: Faraday, homicide.
10: Hello, Inspector.
9: Yeah?
10: This is Mrs. Trilling.
9: Oh, I'm Mrs. Trilling. I've been phoning everywhere trying to get in touch with you. Where are you?
10: Not where I said I'd be.
9: Why not? You said you'd let me know where you were all the time.
10: No, I can't. I don't dare.
9: Hey, look, Mrs. Trilling, someone killed your maid in an attempt to kill you. At least that's what it looks like.
10: I know. That's why I'm afraid.
9: Well, if you're afraid, and you should be, you got to let me know where you are, or let me give you some protection.
10: No, I don't dare.
9: But look...
10: I don't want anyone to know where I am, not anyone at all. Not even the police.
11: Yes, yes, come in. Come in. What is it with you?
12: Mr. Downey.
11: Speak up.
12: Eddie Blake is back.
11: Finally.
12: Yeah.
11: Well, tell him to come in. At once.
12: At once,
11: do you hear me? And you come in with him.
12: Yeah, sure, Mr. Downey, of course.
11: Hurry it up.
12: Come on in, Eddie.
13: Right. Hiya, boss. We had a little accident this afternoon, didn't we?
11: A very unfortunate accident.
13: Unfortunate?
11: Very unfortunate. I didn't want that maid killed.
13: Well, that's what I mean. It was an accident.
11: Speak up.
13: You see, when I was there this morning, that day Mrs. Trilling came to the door. I didn't know who she was.
11: Yes.
13: All I knew was she was supposed to be out of town.
11: Go on.
13: So I give her the packets.
11: Now, wait a minute.
13: Wait
11: a minute, Blake. Wait just a minute.
13: Huh?
11: You only recently joined Weepy and me in our little enterprise.
13: Yeah, I did.
11: You don't know how long we've planned our perfect little setup.
13: No, I didn't.
11: But you've spoiled it.
13: I've spoiled it?
11: Yes.
13: How did I spoil it?
11: Listen.
13: I give the spiel to the dame just like you told me. Blake's the name. Eddie Blake. I represent the Jim Dandy Handy Kitchen Set Company of West Parthenon, Illinois.
11: I know.
13: In competition with the bigger companies, you know, I give her the whole story.
11: And that isn't all.
13: Well, I don't understand.
14: You're sure right. That wasn't all, was it?
13: I spoiled it?
11: Blake, you've made a mistake.
13: I didn't make the...
11: You almost made a costly mistake. The maid who was our contact is dead.
13: Well, it was her own fault.
11: Now you will have to...
13: Hey, Mr. Downey. Wait a minute. I didn't mean to do nothing. All I...
14: Hello, boss?
11: Yes, Weepy?
14: I think he's dead.
11: I'm sure he is. Very sure.
14: He was cute enough, boss. You know that? After he finds he makes a mistake giving the package to the woman instead of the maid, he goes back to the apartment and he brings back the stuff he made her take.
11: Is that so?
14: I got it inside.
11: He shouldn't have killed the maid.
14: Well...
11: That's going to bring the police too close to us.
14: How? They can't find her.
11: Perhaps.
14: Besides, we got 3-4 other maids working for us. That's the list right in your desk.
11: I know.
14: We'll do all right.
11: Of course we will, of course. But I still wish he hadn't killed that maid.
14: You know something, Mr. Downey?
11: What's that?
14: I'm pretty sure he wishes that himself right now.
9: Blackie, I'm not going to lose my temper. I'm not going to tell you to get out of my office. But so help me if you don't leave me alone. I'll throw you out.
5: So help you, you'll throw me out. Okay, so I'll help you.
9: I didn't say that.
5: It was close enough. I know what you really meant, though, Faraday. Now listen to me.
9: Mm-hmm.
5: I just came from the apartment house where that maid was killed.
9: Go on back. Maybe something will happen to you.
5: You aren't that lucky. Are you going to listen to me?
9: Yeah, go on, talk. I never heard a guy talk more in my life.
5: It's a habit that I got into when I was young.
9: Yeah.
5: Faraday, I didn't try to get into the murder apartment just now. I spent my time calling on neighbors of Mrs. Trilling.
9: So?
5: So I found out something that makes me want to see her right away. Where's she hiding?
9: You wanted to talk, so talk. I'm just listening.
5: That's what I like. Cooperation.
9: Mm-hmm.
5: Well, it doesn't matter. I'll take it from here myself.
9: Take it as far as you can. And be sure you go with it.
5: Listen, Inspector, Mrs. Trilling had a caller this morning, several hours before her maid was killed.
9: Isn't that unusual? Blackie, how do you do it?
5: Okay, but this was a particular kind of caller.
9: Particular?
5: You see, the woman in the next apartment had her door open and could hear most of the conversation between Mrs. Trilling and this man.
9: What big ears she had.
5: The caller was a door-to-door salesman, selling something called the Jim Dandy Handy Kitchen Set. Only I just checked, and there is no such thing.
9: No kidding. Gosh, Blackie, the things you find out. What about it?
5: Well, I was thinking.
9: Strange work for you, Blackie.
5: I was thinking that if that salesman wasn't selling any Jim Dandy Handy Kitchen Set, isn't it logical that he was selling death?
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3: And now, back to Boston Blackie. Though her maid, Sarah, warned her not to open her apartment door, Mrs. Trilling did so anyway and was confronted by Eddie Blake, a door-to-door salesman who told her to accept a package from him or die. Later, Sarah is found murdered in Mrs. Trilling's bed. To all appearances, Mrs. Trilling herself was the intended victim. As we return to our story, Boston Blackie and his friend, Mary Wesley, ring the doorbell at Mrs. Trilling's apartment.
15: Blackie, how many times are you going to ring that bell before you're convinced Mrs. Trilling isn't at home?
5: Once more. Yeah, Mary, that convinced me.
15: Oh?
5: That convinces me the door is unlocked.
15: No.
5: And now for a look around.
15: Well, I'll look for a story in one of Mrs. Trilling's magazines while you look for a clue in Sarah's murder.
5: You'll find a good story before I find a good clue, I'll bet. Faraday's men have been all over this apartment, especially in the living room and bedroom. So I'll see what's in the kitchen first.
15: I'll tell you right now what's in there. A stove, a refrigerator, a cupboard, and linoleum on the floor.
5: How'd you guess, Mary? That's exactly what I found.
15: I was in a kitchen once.
5: So was someone else, not so long ago. What do you think I just found under the sink?
15: I can tell you that, too. The floor.
5: No, something on the floor.
15: Hmm. You know what it looks like to me? An orange-colored piece of wrapping paper.
5: Right. And I can tell by the creases in it, it was taken off a package, a small package, and recently.
15: Oh, now.
5: Heavy orange wrapping paper. Strange color for wrapping paper.
15: What are you trying to do, see through it?
5: No, read the watermark, if any.
15: Watermark?
5: Yeah, here it is. The Lawrence Paper Company. This paper might tie in with the door-to-door salesman I told Faraday about.
15: Well, it ought to be easy to find out from the watermark who makes the paper. And the people who made the paper can tell you who uses it. And the people who use it may be able to tell you what was in it. Am I brilliant?
5: Brilliant enough to look in the phone book and get me the number of the Lawrence Paper Company.
15: Well, I'll try. You know, a still better way to find out what was in that paper is to ask Mrs. Trilling. I wonder where she is.
5: I don't know. Faraday wouldn't tell me. But I have a hunch this piece of paper is going to wrap up this case.
11: Sit down. Sit down, Mrs. Trilling.
15: Thank you. You know why I'm here, of course.
11: I might.
15: Yeah, I guess you might.
11: But suppose, just to be on the safe side, you tell me.
15: I know what you're doing, Mr. Downing.
11: You do?
15: It's very clever, and I'd like to work with you.
11: Oh, I see. Well, first let me ask you something.
15: Yes?
11: How did you find me?
15: My maid told me about you before I killed her.
11: You killed your maid?
15: Yes, I had to. Or she would have killed me.
11: That's so.
15: After I found out what was in that package your Mr. Blake gave me.
11: You found it.
15: Now, when do I start working with you?
11: Right away, Mrs. Trilling.
15: Oh, good.
11: I actually believed Eddie Blake killed your maid. And because I admire your handiwork and to introduce you to the business, suppose I show you around the shop.
15: I'd like that very much.
11: This way, Mrs. Trilling. This way.
15: All right.
11: This door here leads to my workshop.
15: Mm-hmm.
11: You know, of course, that I'm the best in my business. The best.
15: No.
11: After you.
15: Thank you. Are we going to see your workshop?
11: Yes. And here's some of my work. Weepy. Weepy.
16: You call me, Mr. Downey?
11: Yes, Weepy. Come here.
16: Come
11: Downey. Here.
16: Mr. Downey, I'm... Hey, who's the dame? What happened to her?
11: The woman is Mrs. Trilling.
16: Mrs.
11: And
16: Trilling?
11: And I just knocked her out with my blackjack. What I want you to do is to take her out of here.
16: Oh, I can't do anything right now, Mr.
11: Listen
16: Downey.
11: Listen to me.
16: I've got
11: to
16: deliver that package to the maid at number 3 now that Eddie isn't with it.
11: You'll make the delivery to number 3 later.
16: But I can't.
11: Right
16: Downey,
11: now, I want you to take Mrs. Trilling out of here and finish the job that I started.
17: Lawrence Paper Company.
18: Hello, this is Boston Blackie. I'd like to speak to the man in charge of sales, please.
17: Well, I'm speaking to him now, yes. I'm in charge of everything around here, yes.
18: Well, I guess you can help me then.
17: Maybe.
18: You make an orange-colored wrapping paper, don't you?
17: If it's got our watermark, I guess we do.
18: Well, it does have your watermark on it.
17: Well?
18: Who uses it? Could you tell me that without guessing?
17: Yes, guess could. Well, it'd take a while. To have to look at our order sheets.
18: Well, do that, will you? And right away?
17: Well, I can't do it right away, Blackie. Even if I started now, I might have to look back through a lot of old records.
18: Well, look then.
17: Yes, we haven't sold any of that orange wrapping paper for, well, I guess, maybe a year.
18: Well, you can find out for me. I mean, well, who uses it? Can't you find that out?
17: Oh, sure.
18: Sure what?
17: Sure, I can find out for you, I guess.
11: Come in. Well, Weepy, how did you make... Well, who are you?
19: Doesn't matter. You, Mr. Danny?
11: I am, sir. I am.
19: I'd like to talk to you, Mr. Danny.
11: Well, you can start by telling me who you are and how you found me.
19: Jones. John Jones is the name.
11: John Jones.
19: And if you're interested, I found you by getting your name and address from the man who sold you orange wrapping paper.
11: Oh. Well, what do you want, Mr. Jones?
19: Just a second. You know, the air in here is awfully stuffy. Mind if I open this window?
11: Yes, I certainly do. It's windy out and my desk is covered with papers.
19: Oh, I'm sure it isn't windy enough to blow your papers around.
11: Now, don't open that window. Now look what you've done. Close that window, will you?
19: Oh, it is windy, isn't it?
11: Yes.
19: Sorry, Mr. Danny. I'll help you
11: stupid
19: pick your papers up
11: fool
19: off the floor.
11: Don't bother.
19: No, I insist.
11: Leave
19: after
11: them alone.
19: All, this is all my fault. I shouldn't have opened the window.
11: No, you shouldn't have.
19: But I'll have all your papers back on the desk in no time at all.
11: Look, Blackie, just who do you think you're fooling?
19: You call me Blackie?
11: Yes. Boston Blackie.
19: Well, you can tell your grandchildren that Boston Blackie picked up your papers for you.
11: Never mind.
19: There they are, back on your desk.
11: Now, look. You came here for something. Now, what was it?
19: You might say I blew in to shoot the breeze with you, Danny.
11: Very funny.
19: So now I'll also blow.
11: I don't understand this. But all I know is that whatever you came in for, you didn't get.
19: I wouldn't say that, Danny. I wouldn't say that at all.
16: Hey, Mr. Downey.
11: Oh, come in, Weepy, come in. About time you got back. We've got work to do.
14: What, more work, Mr. Don?
11: Yes, much more.
14: Well, don't you think I've done enough for one day?
11: No.
14: I finished off that Mrs. Trilling like you told me. That took a couple hours. After that, I made that delivery to number 3. Or I tried to.
11: Tried to? Delivery had to be made today. The woman gets back to town tomorrow.
14: I know that, but the maid at number 3 wouldn't take it.
11: What'd you do?
14: She said a guy was there already today with a sales talk, and he gave her a package and everything.
11: What?
14: Yeah, he gave her a package and everything. She didn't crack to him, though, because when she opened it, there was nothing in it.
11: I know who delivered that package. Boston Blackie.
9: Blackie?
11: Yes, he was here a while ago. And after he left, I couldn't find our list. He must have taken it with him, and he's trying to find out what we're doing by calling on the people listed.
9: Gee.
11: Blackie got nothing at number 3. Contact number 4 by phone, Weepy, right away. We'll have a surprise for Blackie when he gets there.
14: Sure is a nice day to sit in the park, Mr. Donnie.
11: We're not here because it's a nice day. And if that maid at number 4 doesn't show up soon, it's going to turn out to be a bad day, Weepy.
14: Hey, you think this is her coming down the sidewalk now?
11: Well, it's about time.
14: Yeah.
11: About time. Call her over here, Weepy.
14: Yeah, sure. Hey, Harriet.
20: Oh.
14: Harriet.
11: That's so loud.
14: Here we are.
20: Oh, hello, Weepy. You sent for me. You said the big boss wanted to see me. Is anything wrong?
14: Yeah, I'll let the big boss tell you about that. This is him, Mr. Downey.
20: Hello.
11: How do you do? You're the maid in apartment 3F at 2142 95th Street? Are you Harriet?
20: Yes.
11: And a salesman hasn't been to see you yet today, has he? Has he?
20: No.
11: Answer quickly, please.
20: No, I'm not even expecting him till tomorrow. It's all right if he don't come till the day after, because the lady at the house will be back till the day after that.
11: Well, we think a salesman is going to call on you this afternoon.
14: A phony, though, Harriet. Well,
11: never mind, Weepy. Never mind,
14: no,
11: please.
14: No, sure, Mr. Downey.
11: I'll handle this. I'll handle this very well. And I want you to do what I tell you to when this salesman shows up, Harriet.
20: Oh.
11: You do what I tell you to do, and then we'll handle him.

0: Yes?
1: Good afternoon, madam. Good afternoon. Jones is the name, Giant Jones. I represent the Jim Dandy Handy Kitchen Set Company, West Parthenon, Illinois.
0: Now, just
1: let me step inside for a moment or two, and I'll show you something that will cut hours from the time you spend in the kitchen and make cooking a pleasure, too.
0: Oh, very well.
1: Thank you. And before I leave, you'll thank me. Now, to begin with, madam, is there a knife in your kitchen with a blade, a spoon with a handle, a fork with prongs?
0: Well
1: if there is, you need one of these. Now, I'll tell you what I'm going to do. You may not believe it, madam, but in this little package is the answer to your kitchen prayers.
2: And in this little hand is the answer to the question, do you want to say your prayers?
1: Oh, Danny, it's you.
2: Surprised, aren't you?
1: Not very.
2: Weepy?
3: Yeah, boss?
2: Keep your gun on him and shoot in case he goes for me.
3: Sure, Mr. Danny.
2: Now, Blackie, raise your hands and turn around so that you face the wall.
1: If I raise my hands, I'll have to drop the package under my arm.
2: Well, drop it then. Drop it.
1: All right, but don't forget. You told me so.
3: Hey, Mr. Donnie, the room's full of smoke.
2: I know it. Blackie dropped a smoke bomb. Hurry, shoot him quickly.
3: I can't see.
2: Well, shoot anyway. You might get him.
3: Okay.
0: No, Jones, I'll be hit too.
2: Get down on the floor, Harriet. Can't see anything.
3: Start shooting, Weepy. Start shooting.
4: Even around in here, Mr. Donnie.
5: Oh, yes, I am, Weepy.
2: Right here. Weepy, did you get Blackie?
1: No, Danny. Blackie got Weepy.
2: What?
1: And Danny, you go too.
2: No.
1: All right, Faraday, come on in.
6: You all right, Blackie?
1: Yes, Faraday. I close this case for you.
6: Okay. But Blackie, how about doing the same thing to your mouth?
1: All right, madam. A genuine confession of murder I have here. An expose of a racket, the likes of which your fair eyes have never seen before.
0: How much is it, sir? One dime, one-tenth of a dollar?
1: It's only free, Mary. It's interesting. The racket was positively ingenious.
0: It was stolen jewelry, wasn't it, Blackie?
1: Yes, but it was stolen in a very clever way.
0: Huh?
1: The maid of the house was talking to stealing a valuable piece of the jewelry while her mistress was away.
0: Uh-huh.
1: Then she delivered it to Downey.
0: Oh, I see.
1: Then Downey would make a copy of the jewels, keep the originals, and send the copy back to the maid at her place of employment by a phony door-to-door salesman.
0: Oh, I get it. It's pretty complicated. Well, that's that. Now, I know you brought the smoke bomb with you because you thought Downey and Weepy were waiting for you, but, Blackie, I thought you were on vacation.
1: I was. I had a wonderful time. Wish you were there. An X marks the spot I put Downey and Weepy on.

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1: And now, here is a preview of what happens next week.
2: Hello?
3: Hello, Beverly.
2: Oh, darling, hello. Where are you?
3: In a drugstore downtown. I thought I'd call and see how you're feeling.
2: A little better.
3: Oh?
2: Are you going to be home soon?
3: No, not for a couple of hours yet.
2: Oh.
3: Now, look, I want you to take that medicine I got for you. It's 10 o'clock, and it's supposed to be taken at 10.
2: Oh, darling, do I have to?
3: Yes, you have to.
2: You know how I hate to take medicine of any kind.
3: Well, you want to feel better, don't you?
2: Yes, of course.
3: Then take the medicine you're supposed to, when you're supposed to.
2: All right, darling, I will. In a little while.
3: No, right now, sweetheart. While we're on the phone, so I'll know you're taking it.
2: You don't trust me, do you?
3: Not when it comes to taking medicine.
2: Oh, darling.
3: Now, go get it. I'll wait.
2: Oh, I don't have to get it. It's right here on the table beside me.
3: Oh, that's good.
2: I've been looking at it for an hour, trying to get up enough courage to take it by 10, as you said I should.
3: It won't taste as bad as you think.
2: Oh.
3: Now, pour it into a glass, about an inch from the bottom, and you drink it down.
2: For your sake, darling. Just a minute.
3: All right. You pour out a good dose of it?
2: Yes, darling, a whole inch.
3: That's a good girl. Now drink it down.
2: Here goes.
3: Drink it.
2: Oh.
3: Did you drink it?
2: Yes. Tom, it tastes awful. It's burning me. What is it?
3: Poison, sweetheart. Deadly poison.

0: Hello.
1: Hello, Beverly.
0: Oh, darling, hello. Where are you?
1: In a drugstore downtown. I thought I'd call and see how you're feeling.
0: A little better.
1: Oh.
0: Are you going to be home soon?
1: No, not for a couple of hours yet.
0: Oh.
1: Now, look, I want you to take that medicine I got for you. It's 10 o'clock, and it's supposed to be taken at 10.
0: Oh, darling, do I have to?
1: Yes, you have to.
0: You know how I hate to take medicine of any kind.
1: Well, you want to feel better, don't you?
0: Yes, of course.
1: Then take the medicine you're supposed to, when you're supposed to.
0: All right, darling, I will. In a little while.
1: No, right now, sweetheart. While we're on the phone, so I'll know you're taking it.
0: You don't trust me, do you?
1: Not when it comes to taking medicine.
0: Darling.
1: Now, go get it. I'll wait.
0: Oh, I don't have to get it. Right here on the table beside me.
1: Oh, that's good.
0: I've been looking at it for an hour, trying to get up enough courage to take it by 10, as you said I should.
1: And it won't taste as bad as you think.
0: Oh.
1: Now pour it into a glass, about an inch from the bottom, and you drink it down.
0: For your sake, darling. Just a minute.
1: All right. You pour out a good dose of it?
0: Yes, darling, a whole inch.
1: That's a good girl. Now drink it down.
0: Here goes.
1: Drink it.
0: Oh.
1: Did you drink it?
0: Yes. Tom, it tastes awful. It's burning me. What is it?
1: It's poison, sweetheart. Deadly poison.
0: Tom.
1: Yes, sweetheart. And death will come so fast you won't have time to call the police.
0: Tom.
1: So no one will ever know I just killed you.
0: Tom.
1: So long.
2: Operator.
0: Operator, get me...

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0: Yes, sir, it's smooth. 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There is no finer beer.
1: But now on to Dick Calmer as Boston Blackie. Enemy to those who make him an enemy. Friend to those who have no friend.
2: You next, mister?
3: Yes, I'll take a pack of those razor blades and a ball on the counter here.
2: Very good.
3: They're just 10 cents, huh?
2: That's right. Best razor blade bargain in town.
3: Well, I wouldn't know. Here you are.
2: Thank you.
3: Is this the only drugstore in town without a clock in it?
2: Oh, no. There's the clock on the wall at the back of the store, right over the phone booth you just came out of.
3: An observing kid, aren't you?
2: Indeed, I am.
3: 2 minutes after 10, huh?
2: Correct.
3: Is that clock right?
2: Right on the dot.
3: Oh, that's bad. I promised my wife I'd be home at 9:30.
2: Really?
3: Oh, well, there have been a lot of other nights when Beverly wouldn't speak to me.
4: Supervisor sent you to see me. Is that right, Miss Randolph?
5: Yes, sir.
4: You're Operator 16?
5: Yes, I am.
4: I'm Inspector Faraday of Homicide.
5: Oh, how do you do?
4: This is Boston Blackie.
6: Hello. How do you do, Miss Randolph?
4: Mrs. Beverly Robertson was found dead a little while ago, as you know. The phone's still in her hand. I understand you reported an emergency at her number.
5: Yes. I was sure there was something wrong because she seemed in pain, was trying to tell me to get her something.
6: Get her what?
4: Quiet, Blackie.
6: Okay.
4: Get her what, Miss Randolph?
5: Well, she never got that far. All she said was, get me, twice, just like that.
4: Thanks, Miss Randolph. Well, Blackie, that proves it.
6: Proves what?
4: That Mrs. Robertson committed suicide.
6: Oh, and then picked up the phone and tried to call for help. Well, why would she do that?
4: Because after she took the poison, she changed her mind.
6: You think so, do you, Faraday?
4: Mm-hmm.
6: Well, after I've worked on this case a little while, maybe I'll change yours.

0: Come in. I said come in. Come in, can't you hear me?
1: Hello. May I come in?
0: I said you could.
1: You're Tom Robertson, I imagine.
0: Some imagination you've got. I ought to be Robertson. This is his house. Who are you?
1: Boston Blackie. But I'll wait till you're through shaving to talk to you.
0: Oh, come on in and talk now.
1: Fine. Prefer an electric razor to the soap and water kind, do you?
0: That's the general idea. What do you want, Blackie?
1: I'd just like to ask you a few questions about what happened here at 10 o'clock last night.
0: You know what happened. If you read the papers or talked to the police, because the police have already talked to me.
1: I know that.
0: Oh?
1: But I'd like to talk to you, too.
0: So?
1: I have nothing to go on, but a maybe. But it's maybe your wife was murdered.
0: And maybe I murdered her, too, huh?
1: I didn't say that. But if my hunch is right, somebody killed her, and I'd like to find out who.
0: Go ahead.
1: Well, first tell me something. Did your wife have any reason to commit suicide?
0: I don't know.
1: Was she insured?
0: Yeah. But the policy's no good because she killed herself.
1: I see.
0: And before you get around to asking me where the poison came from, I don't know that either because I didn't buy any.
1: I didn't say you did.
0: Well, but you're thinking it.
1: You don't know what I'm thinking.
0: I know what you're doing, though. You're bothering me. Now get out of here before I throw you out.
1: Robertson, the more you talk, the more you make me think what you don't want me to think.
0: I said I'd throw you out. Maybe I just better do it.
1: Now, look, Robertson. Oh, yeah. For that, you get this. Don't bother to get up off the floor, pal. I can find the door as easily as my fist found your chin.
2: Come in.
3: Carol, did you see the...
2: Miss Martin for you, Miss Garber, during business hours, remember?
3: I'm sorry, but this doesn't have anything to do with business. Did you see what's in this morning's papers? Look at it.
2: I saw it on my way to the office. It has nothing to do with business, did you say?
3: Well, yes, I guess it does, that.
2: It just kept us from going out of business, that's all.
3: But what's amazing is I didn't think he'd do it, Carol.
2: Miss Martin, Miss Garber, this is a business office, remember?
3: All right, but as I started to say, I didn't think he'd do it.
2: He had to do it. It was self-defense. And a guy who'll do anything to save a dime will do more than anything to save his life. Wait a minute.
3: Okay.
2: Martin Merchandise Company, good morning.
4: Miss Martin, please.
2: Speaking.
4: Oh, Miss Martin, this is Robertson.
2: Yeah, hello.
4: Hi.
2: Where are you?
4: I'm in a phone booth. It's all right to talk.
2: Is it?
4: I would have come to the office, only I thought I'd better not so soon after last night. Is there a job for me?
2: Yeah, tonight, on Highway 10. Meet us at the junction of Highway 10 and 18A at midnight tonight.
4: All right, I'll be there.
2: Tom?
4: Yes?
2: My deepest sympathies at the loss of your wife.
4: Oh, thanks. Goodbye.
2: Goodbye.
3: What's the joke, Miss Martin?
2: Oh, I really shouldn't laugh, should I, Miss Garber? Mrs. Robertson was a nice kid, I hear. Too bad she had to stop living because she found out what her husband does for his.
5: Here you are, sir. 65 out of a dollar. Next?
1: I'm next. And all I want is a little information.
5: Oh, I know about what, too. You're another policeman, aren't you?
1: No, not exactly. I'm Boston Blackie.
5: Hey, no kidding.
1: That's right.
5: Gee. Well, gosh, Blackie, I told the police already everything I know about that guy who was here last night. I nearly fell over when I read about him in the paper this morning.
1: Well, maybe you'll fall apart when I'm through with this case.
5: Really?
1: I'm going to try to prove his wife was murdered, that maybe he killed her.
5: Oh, not even you can do that, Blackie. He was here when she died, right here in this drugstore.
1: I'm aware of that. And it's 5 or 6 miles from here to his home.
5: I know, but he was sure here at 10 last night because he asked the time when he came out of the phone booth.
1: Asked the time, huh?
5: Yes.
1: Well, that's usually done by people trying to establish...

0: that medicine. She took it at 10 o'clock, too. And it was the medicine that killed her.
1: I know that. And I know something else, too.
0: What?
1: Even if Robertson did kill his wife with that medicine, it's going to be tough making him take his.
2: A little wind out tonight, Carol.
3: Yeah.
2: Listen to it in those trees.
3: There's a truckload of dry goods out tonight, too. Mm-hmm. And that's what I'm listening for, Tom.
2: Yeah, I know.
3: Helen, are you ready? The truck should be along any minute now.
4: Yeah, I'm already made up to look my best. Well, the best a lady in distress should look.
2: You really look as if you've been trying to fix the motor on your car, Helen.
4: Thanks.
3: Do I look the same?
2: Yes, Carol. I'd say you both look as if you've worked over that car out there for an hour.
4: If anybody ever saw Carol in her office in town, they'd never know it was the same girl.
2: I don't think I'd recognize you either, Helen. You're very convincing. You both even have grease smudges on your face.
3: Hey, quiet, you two. I think I hear the truck coming down the highway now.
4: Yeah, I hear it, too.
3: Let's go, Helen.
4: Okay.
3: And remember, Tom, you slip back of the truck and you go around to the other side and you slug the driver from behind.
2: Yeah, I know what to do.
4: Carol, what if there's a rider?
3: I know there isn't. I checked. Unless he's picked up a hitchhiker and he's not supposed to do that.
4: Oh.
3: He's getting close now. Let's go out and wait for help.
5: Good luck, Carol.
2: Helen?
3: Yeah,
4: thanks,
3: you too. And don't muff anything. We're out on the road far enough, Helen. Start waving. Don't smile, stupid. Look unhappy. We're in his lights now and he's going down.
6: Hey, mister. Hey, mister.
4: Please, mister.
6: Stop, will you?
4: Hey, mister, will you stop?
6: Hey, mister. Stop.
4: Hey, mister. Stop.
3: Stop me.
7: Trouble here, girls. The car used run out of gas.
3: Oh, thank goodness. We've been here for almost an hour.
4: There's something wrong with the engine or whatever makes the car go.
7: Well, that's usually what makes it go. Now, wait, I'll pull up alongside the road ahead of you and have a look at it.
3: Oh, don't bother to do that. We'll leave the car here if you'll give us a lift to the nearest garage.
7: Well, I'll be more than glad to do that for you. Just, hey, what's going on
5: you're
7: here?
5: Going...
7: Oh, hold up, Vern. Oh, you don't. You drop the flexic. Put it up the flexic.
3: Tom, you bungled it.
2: You killed him. You killed him, Carol.
4: Carol, this is something I didn't count on.
3: I didn't count on Tom bungling things either. You got to look at Tom. I had to kill him.
2: It was a mistake, Carol, killing him like this.
3: The only mistake was his. Being so fast, you couldn't knock him out. But it was his mistake. And his last.
1: Listen for just a few seconds to a man who knows good beer and who likes champagne velvet. The beer with the million-dollar flavor.
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1: And now back to Boston Blackie. While he speaks to her from a drugstore phone booth, Tom Robertson talks his wife into taking some medicine, which is poison. But neither the police nor Boston Blackie can accuse Robertson of murder, for it is firmly established that he was in the drugstore at the exact time of his wife's death. Furthermore, no motive for murder can be found. So, over Blackie's objections, police list the death as suicide. As a return to our...
9: Faraday, I tell you, I'm more convinced than ever that Mrs. Robertson was murdered and probably by her husband.
10: Look, right now this office of mine has trouble enough. I'm working on the case of that murdered truck driver.
9: Well, great, I'll solve it for you if you'll just listen to me for 4 minutes.
10: What for?
9: I told you, minutes.
10: Oh...
9: Faraday, I had a talk with the clerk in Wallace's drugstore.
10: Fine. Learn any neighborhood gossip?
9: Yes. At exactly 10, the night of his wife's death, Robertson bought a package of razor blades from that clerk.
11: He did.
9: But all he uses is an electric razor.
10: Are you serious?
9: Yes. And I have a pretty serious hunch that Mrs. Robertson's death was murder.
10: You do.
9: Faraday, Robertson went out of his way to make certain that he'd be seen.

0: Webster's drugstore at the exact time of his wife's death.
1: I know he asked the time, and that's the way to establish an alibi. But how did Robertson know when his wife would take that poison?
0: There's one of two ways he might have known that.
1: Mm-hmm.
0: Maybe she took that certain medicine at regular hours, or, better still, the phone call he made from the drugstore could have been to his wife.
1: Reminding her to take it, huh?
0: Yeah.
1: Maybe even having her take it before he hung up.
0: Now I know you've been listening to me.
1: Hold it a minute. Faraday, homicide.
2: Inspector Faraday, this is Dr. Morrow's secretary.
1: Oh, yeah. Has he been able to trace the poison that killed Mrs. Robertson?
2: Yes, that's what he asked me to call you about. It contained a very rare drug, Inspector. Very little of it in town and very hard to get.
1: Well, who bought it recently and where?
2: There's been no record of a sale of it for 6 months, but we did run across something extremely interesting.
1: Yeah?
2: A quantity of it was stolen along with an entire truckload of drugs that disappeared one night a month ago.
1: Hijacked, you mean?
2: Yes.
1: Thanks a lot. Goodbye.
2: Goodbye.
1: Blackie, you think you have something.
0: Yes, Faraday. Big ears and sharp ones, too. I heard what the girl said.
1: Then you know what it means, don't you? There's a connection between Mrs. Robertson's death and the hijack mob that killed the driver last night.
0: It sounds that way.
1: Yep.
0: And you agree her death sounds like murder, too, don't you?
1: Yes, I do. But I'm going after those hijackers first. And believe me, it's going to be tough.
0: First murder's first, Inspector. Do it my way. Go after Robertson for killing his wife, and catching those hijackers will be easy.

0: There's the phone, Carol.
1: So what?
0: Well, you want me to answer it?
1: Definitely not. Oh, the office is closed for the day. Just throw the key on the switchboard, will you, Helen?
0: Okay, but it might be a customer.
1: The Martin Merchandise Company can wait till another business day for another customer. Oh, I'm tired.
0: Well, I'm worried.
1: About what?
0: Killing that truck driver.
1: What is there to worry about, Helen?
0: Carol, what if they trace the stolen stuff to us?
1: Have they been able to do that yet?
0: No.
1: Well, they never will. And why?
0: Why?
1: Because we repackage and relabel everything we steal. Simple, isn't it?
0: Yes. But someday we'll slip up.
1: Oh, no, we won't. I'm careful to get rid of anything out of the ordinary. The drug I used to put a good kick in the poison for Tom's wife was the only thing unusual that I didn't get rid of.
0: But, Carol, that was stuff we got when we hijacked that drug truck a month ago.
1: I know. But I had an idea a month ago that Tom's wife knew what the score was. And I made him admit it.
0: Yeah.
1: Where is Tom, incidentally?
0: Oh, he went home about an hour ago. He said he was tired after last night.
1: I'm tired after today. I think I'll go home and get some sleep.
0: I wish I was sure I could sleep tonight.
1: What's there to keep you awake, honey? Worry?
0: Yes.
1: I tell you, the police will never catch us. Never.
2: Operator.
3: Operator 16, please.
2: This is Operator 16.
3: Oh, Miss Randolph, or should I say, hello, beautiful. This is Boston Blackie.
2: And this is the telephone company. We don't allow private conversations.
3: Oh, I think the big bad company will allow this one.
2: Yeah? Why?
3: Because all I want to know is what time you get off work and what you're doing right after that.
2: Your number, please.
3: Let me have your number at home.
2: Now, really?
3: Don't become alarmed, Miss Randolph. It isn't what you're thinking.
2: I'll switch you to another operator.
3: No, you'll do. Seriously, though. I already have your company's permission to talk to you.
2: Oh, well.
3: This is in connection with the death of Mrs. Robertson.
2: Well, that's different.
3: Are you going to be home tonight?
2: Yes, I am. I get off at 11.
3: Fine. Inspector Faraday will be there to see you and tell you what I want you to do.
2: I might have known it would be someone like the inspector.
3: Don't worry. Just when you're getting so bored you think you can't stand him a minute more, I'll come along with a killer to liven things up.
4: Hello?
2: Hello, Mr. Robertson?
4: Yes?
2: Sorry to waken you this time of night, Mr. Robertson.
4: Who's this?
2: You don't know me, sir. I'm a telephone operator, number 16.
4: Yes?
2: Mr. Robertson, are you awake enough to understand what I'm saying?
4: Yes, go ahead.
2: Well, I'm the operator who answered the emergency call from your wife as she was dying. Shall I go on?
4: Yes, go on.
2: Well, she said a lot more than I told the police.
4: What was that?
2: You heard me. My name is Jane Randolph. I live alone in apartment 1A at 1 West 66th Street.
4: Well, what do you want?
2: I want you to be in my apartment in half an hour with a lot of money in your hand. Bye now.
4: Hello? Hello? Hello? Oh. Circle 6459.
5: Hello?
4: Hello, Carol. This is Tom.
5: What's the idea of waking me up at this time of night?
4: Listen, Carol, I just got a phone call from a telephone operator.
5: Yeah?
4: She answered when my wife dialed operator to call the police, I guess, and she knows something.
5: Oh, fine.
4: Carol, what'll I do to shut her up?
5: I'll think of something.
4: Yeah, but what?
5: Come down here right away. By the time you get here, I'll have it fixed so you won't have to worry about her.
0: Okay, Carol. Got that typed out.
1: Read the last sentence back to me, will you, Helen?
0: Okay. I put the poison in her medicine and then phoned her from Wallace's drugstore at 10 o'clock and talked her into drinking it while I was on the phone. Okay?
1: Perfect. Now, write this for me.
0: Okay.
1: The next night...
0: The next night...
1: I killed... That truck driver.
0: That truck driver.
1: Near the junction.
0: Near the junction
1: of Highway 10.
0: Of Highway 10.
1: And 18A.
0: And 18A. Next night I killed that truck driver near the junction of Highway 10 and 18A. Okay, anything else?
1: Mm-hmm. Yeah. I had no accomplices.
0: I had no accomplices.
1: Nor anything to do.
0: Nor anything to do.
1: To do with,
0: with the...
1: Wait a minute now. Any of the other hijack jobs?
0: Any of the other hijack jobs?
1: Except the drug truck.
0: Except the drug truck.
1: And that's when I got the poison.
0: And that's when I got the poison.
1: To kill my wife.
0: To kill my wife. There. Now what?
1: Now we get this signed and our worries about a certain operator are over.
0: Telephone operator?
1: Well, let's just say that what a certain telephone operator knows certainly won't hurt Tom Robinson.
6: Well, Miss Randolph,
1: yes?
6: It's been 30 minutes since you made that phone call for Blackie. Where's Robertson?
1: Maybe still on his way, Inspector Faraday.
6: What you told him would have had him here in 10 minutes.
1: I suppose so.
6: He's not here. Even Blackie's failed to show up.
1: That is odd.
6: There's nothing odd about it at all. It's just another of Blackie's crazy ideas that hasn't worked. The only thing odd is that I waste my time with him, too.
1: I'm awfully sorry. Is there anything else I can do?
6: Yes. When Blackie shows up, tell him what I think of him. But then the telephone company doesn't approve of that kind of language, does it?
4: What does this note mean, Carol?
1: It means that I can dictate a pretty good letter.
7: And that I know how to type. Here's a pen.
4: Oh, I'm not going to sign my name to this. It tells how I killed my wife. It says I shot the truck driver.
1: You can read, can't you?
4: But you can't.
1: Well, let's see if you can write. Sign it.
4: No, I won't. I didn't come over here for this. I came to get help from you to keep that telephone operator quiet.
1: Oh, but you did come over here for this. Or would you prefer this?
4: Huh? Oh. I either sign this note or you use that gun of yours on me, is that it?
1: You know I will, too. Helen, give me that pen.
7: Sure, here. Sign the note.
4: No, I won't do it, I won't.
1: Tom, I'll kill you if you don't, just as quickly and surely as I killed that truck driver.
4: If I do sign it, then what?
1: Well, then you can go into hiding. If you can stay away from the police, okay. And if you can't, well, that's too bad.
7: But it's better than getting shot tonight, isn't it, Tom?
1: Keep reminding him, Helen, I think he'll sign.
7: Sure.
4: You promise to let me go if I sign this? You promise?
1: Oh, you promise too, don't you, Helen?
7: Oh, yes.
4: All right, I'll sign it.
1: Swell. Well, now you're being smart.
4: There. Now you ought to sign.
1: Look at it, Helen, and see if it's right.
7: He signed.
4: Now, I can go, can I?
1: Yeah, for a little ride with
4: that. Huh?
7: You heard her, Tom.
4: No, you said if I signed the note, you'd let me go. You'd let me take my chances keeping away from the police.
3: If I were you, Robin, I'd prefer the police to these two.
4: Blackie.
1: Helen, let's get out of here.
3: Stay where you are, all three of you.
1: Helen.
3: You, Carol, Helen.
1: Now.
3: You can turn around and face me. And then we'll all go down to headquarters and face the music. Well, Robertson.
4: Yes?
3: You'll be leaving Faraday's office for cell pretty soon, just as Helen and Carol did a few minutes ago.
4: I sure don't know how you trailed me to Carol's, Blackie.
3: Oh, it was easy. I was waiting outside your house when you left for her place.
4: But why?
3: Because I wasn't sure you'd fall for that phone call you got from the telephone operator.
4: You knew about that?
3: I arranged it.
4: Arranged it?
3: Your wife didn't get to tell her anything before she died. The operator made that phony call at my request. I was pretty sure you killed your wife.
4: But you couldn't have been. You had no way of knowing it or even guessing.
3: Oh, yes, I did. You knew your wife was going to die at a certain time, so you did everything you could to establish you were in that drugstore at that time. Even bought razor blades.
4: Oh, but I...
3: But, Robertson, you use an electric razor.
4: Oh. Well, you're pretty smart, Blackie. Well, I'm pretty dumb.
3: I'd say you were pretty dumb. Because your use of an electric razor is going to send you to the electric chair.

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1: And now, here's a glimpse of what happens in next week's Boston Blackie Adventure.
2: Well, tell me what kind of a person she is, and perhaps I can suggest something.
3: Oh, she's a simple type. Like simple people like me, and simple prices.
2: Like what?
3: Well, actually, she'd be angry if I spent more than 10 cents.
2: 10 cents? I know exactly what you mean.
3: You do?
2: In this drawer here, I have just the thing for you, sir.
3: What is that, an electric light?
2: A diamond necklace, sir, worth, as you could probably guess, not one penny less than $10,000.
3: I can guess.
2: But to you, sir, the price is 10 cents.

0: Try it once more.
1: All right.
0: I remember what I told you.
1: A car.
0: Please, Mrs. Spence.
1: I could remember better if you called me Harriet.
0: If you don't mind the golf swing, you did come to my studio to get golf instruction?
1: Yes, but that was before I met you, honey.
0: When you came here, I saw your husband.
1: Hmm?
0: That was enough for me. Now, let's concentrate on your swing, shall we?
1: Oh, dear.
0: Try it once more.
1: All right. How was that?
0: Terrible. You looked up.
1: I think I could do it better if you stood in back of me and sort of guided my arms.
0: All right, Mrs. Benson.
1: Harriet, honey.
0: Let's try the swing.
1: Mm-hmm.
0: Left arm straight. Take it back, like this.
1: Look, Carl, who wants to swing a golf club?
0: What?
1: I want you, honey. Come on, Carl, you're human. Break down a little bit, hmm? Hey, you see? Didn't hurt a bit, did it?
0: Look, Mrs. Benson, we've got to cut this out. We can't...
1: well, hello, John.
0: Hello, Mr. Benson.
2: Hi, Harriet. Eddie. How's the instruction coming?
0: Oh, fine.
2: Yeah, it looked pretty good.
1: When did you come in, darling?
0: Yes,
2: what do you mean, when?
1: I mean, just this second or just about a minute ago.
2: What difference does it make?
0: Oh, Mr. Benson, I can see how it could make a lot of difference to all three of us.
3: And now on to Dick Calmer as Boston Blackie. Enemy to those who make him an enemy. Friend to those who have no friend.
4: Take it. Don't be calling up with those stupid questions. And don't call me again until you get that new list of colleges. Goodbye. What kind of imbeciles have I got working for me?
5: What kind do you want, Benson?
4: Don't you get cute, Gordon. I've got enough on my mind.
5: You seemed a little whacked up when you came back from that studio where your wife was getting a golf lesson. What went on?
4: That's none of your business.
5: Okay. Let's get to something that is my business.
4: All right.
5: The lists for Saturday. Are they ready?
4: Yeah, here. 10 colleges, all tough. Have this list printed up.
5: Okay. Only, about your wife. You know, if it was my wife...
4: Shut up, you. Shut up and get out of here.
5: Okay. I'll get the list printed up.
4: Now, wait a minute.
5: Well?
4: Take a look at the list.
5: Let's see.
4: What do you think?
5: Well, yeah, it looks okay to me. You'll clear 20 grand on this list easy.
4: Mm-hmm.
5: I'll go rush you down to the press.
4: Now, hold it.
5: For what?
4: For a little errand you're going to do for me.
5: What's that?
4: On your way downtown, I want you to stop and see my wife's golf instructor. Here's his name and address.
5: What am I supposed to do there? Take a lesson?
4: Kid. I want you to give him one.

0: could have sworn somebody was... Oh, well. Somebody is following me. When he comes around this corner, I'll...
1: Oh, hey!
2: Hey there.
1: Inspector.
2: Oh, great.
1: Why don't you put your hand out when you make a sudden stop? Let's see your license.
2: Blackie, were you following me?
1: Aye, Inspector Faraday. Don't let Mary hear you.
2: Very jocular. You were following me. Why?
1: I just happen to be going the same direction that you are.
2: You don't flatter yourself.
1: Why not?
2: I know what happened. You heard on the radio there was a murder down here near headquarters. So you came down, saw me, and decided to come with me to see what it was all about.
1: Well, this can't be me talking because the words are strange. But, Faraday, you're absolutely right.
2: Yeah, you don't know how right I'm going to be right now.
1: Do tell.
2: You think you're going to investigate this murder with me, huh?
1: Mm-hmm.
2: Well, I got just one question to ask you.
1: What's that?
2: Who needs you?
1: Now, let's stop this nonsense. Tell me about the fellow who was killed, and I won't go look at the body with you.
2: His name was Gordon, Henry Gordon.
1: Yeah.
2: He has a police record.
1: Okay.
2: He had a cut on his head, which killed him. Mm-hmm. It was about 3 inches long and a half inch wide.
1: Go ahead, I'm listening to you.
2: This must be novelty night, then.
1: Maybe.
2: Okay, one more thing.
1: Yeah.
2: In his pocket, we found a typewritten list of 10 colleges. We don't know what it means, or who killed Gordon, who dumped him in the lot where he was found. But we don't need you to help us find out.
1: Okay, my friend, you don't need me. But I'm going to find out who killed Henry Gordon, needless to say.

0: Yes?
1: This is Carl Grady.
0: Oh, hello, honey.
1: Did you hear about it, Mrs. Benson?
0: Hear about what?
1: The body of the man they found killed in a vacant lot next to my golf studio.
0: Huh?
1: A man named Henry Gordon.
0: Yes, I heard it on the radio. What are you so excited about?
1: Look, Mrs. Benson.
0: Harriet, honey.
1: All right, Harriet. I'm not in my studio. I've seen the man who was killed.
0: Mm.
1: And you know who I saw with him.
0: Uh-huh. My husband.
1: Yes.
0: Henry Gordon worked for my husband, and he came with us when you gave me my first lesson weeks ago.
1: Your husband sent him to kill me.
0: And you killed him?
1: But don't talk like that. That's what the police are going to think.
0: Now, take it easy, honey.
1: Take it easy?
0: They won't prove anything if you didn't kill Gordon.
1: Listen, your husband saw you kissing me. He must have seen it. He sent Gordon to kill me. If the police don't get me for killing Gordon, your husband will still try. You know that.
0: Oh, I wouldn't say that, honey.
1: You...
0: I have a little influence over him.
1: Well,
0: now, you just be nice to me, and I'll see that he forgets he's angry at you.
2: Sure, if I was only sure.
3: You nervous, Mr. Benson?
2: Sure, I'm nervous. Gordon was knocked off, wasn't he?
3: You want to know who did it, boss? You sent him out.
2: Yeah, yeah. Sent him to that golf teacher's studio. They found his body in the lot next door.
3: I think maybe Carver got to Gordon. That's it. It was Les Carver. He wants in on our college racket, don't he?
2: Sure. Maybe he followed Gordon from here and had one of his boys get him.
3: Well, how do we find out?
2: Carver's on his way over here. He called up. Now, you stick close. Keep one hand on your gun. I might need you, Joe, very badly.
3: That's why I'm here.
2: Now, don't forget.
3: About Gordon, boys.
2: Yeah?
3: The cops found a list of the 10 colleges. Ain't they gonna figure what we're doing?
2: Don't be silly. Of course not.
3: Why not?
2: Now, look, Joe, you worry about your gun. I'll take care of the thinking around here. Just you...
4: Hi, Benson.
2: Well...
4: Come on in, Ricky.
2: I got it.
4: Okay.
2: Brought a friend, I see, huh?
4: Always bring a friend. Stay by the door, Ricky.
5: Right.
4: Mr. Benson and I shouldn't be interrupted.
2: Let's get this over with, Carver. What do you want?
4: Me want?
2: Yeah.
4: I don't want for nothing. Just to say how sorry I am your friend Gordon got bumped.
2: That's all?
4: Sure. Got a deal for you, though, as long as I'm here.
2: What's that?
4: This college racket of yours. I'm in for half.
2: How did you find out what I'm doing?
4: I got friends.
2: Uh-huh.
4: Some of them your friends. Like I said, I'm in for half. We got a deal?
2: Don't be funny. Why should I cut you in?
4: Rick.
5: Okay.
6: That fool at the door went for his gun, boss. I just nicked him in the head.
4: You shouldn't have had your boy do that, Benson. All Rick was doing was going for a handkerchief.
2: Handkerchief, eh?
4: He's got a little cold.
2: I think you better get him out of here, Carver. He's got a little cold, you say.
4: That's right.
2: Well, try and muscle in and I'll cure him for you. I'll put the heat on, but good.
7: Well, let me see if I understand this, Blackie.
8: Go ahead, Mary.
7: Well?
8: I've explained it, so if you understand it, explain it to me.
7: Well, a man was killed, a man named Henry Gordon. He'd been hit on the head by some kind of instrument that made a cut 3 inches long and a half inch wide.
8: Correct.
7: And he had a list of 10 colleges in his pocket. And he had a police record.
8: That's right.
7: And Inspector Faraday doesn't know who killed him, so you're going to find out.
8: I hope.
7: Mm-hmm.
8: I did a little investigating on a hunch I had.
7: I'll bet.
8: The man I wanted to see was out.
7: Oh?
8: I left word for him to come here. I'm going to want to talk to him alone, Mary, so when he comes...
7: I go.
8: Oh, not far.
7: But of course.
8: Hey, just wait in the kitchen or something. As long as we're waiting for him, though. How about a little radio music?
7: Oh, swell.
8: Turn on the thing.
7: Uh-huh.
8: Oh, never mind, Mary.
7: Mm.
8: That's probably my friend. See you later.
7: Sure. And just so my hibernating won't be a total loss, I'll whip you up a steak.
8: Right now, I'm hungry for information.
7: Has no vitamins.
8: Okay, I'm coming. Hi.
6: Are you Blackie?
8: That's right. Come in. You're,
6: Grady, Carl Grady. I got your message. What cooks?
8: You're a goose if I don't get some straight answers.
6: What do you mean?
8: Ever hear of a guy named Henry Gordon?
6: I read about his being killed.
8: Maybe you knew him before that.
6: What?
8: It was too much of a coincidence that he was killed near your golf studio.
6: I don't see how.
8: Unfortunately for you, I do.
6: You do?
8: Look, Reddy.
6: Yes?
8: Gordon was a hood, a trigger man, the police say. Ever have any trouble with any mob guys?
6: Of course not. The only...
8: Well?
6: Nothing.
8: Come here, you...
6: Hey, let go!
8: I'll let this go in a minute.
6: Yeah?
8: I went to a lot of trouble and a lot of reasoning to find you.
6: So what?
8: Now I want to know what the score is. You know something.
6: I know that this will make you let go.
8: Yeah. Okay, friend. Get up. I'm quite anxious to hear you talk.
5: I've got nothing to say. I'm a golf instructor. I don't know anything about mobs.
8: You're a golf instructor, pal. Unless you talk, I'm in a fair way to get very rough very quickly.
9: Homicide, Faraday.
8: This is Blackie, Inspector.
9: Yeah, I'm through.
8: Wait a minute, will you? I'm in a golf studio next to the lot where Henry Gordon's body was found.
9: You are?
8: Yeah.
9: What are you doing, having a tea?
8: Oh.
9: Hey, that's pretty good, I think.
8: It isn't, and you don't.
9: Who told
8: you? Faraday, this studio belongs to a fellow named Carl Grady, and there are bloodstains on the floor.
9: Yeah?
8: I think it might be that Gordon was killed right here.
7: Put that now, phone down.
8: What?
9: You what, Blackie? Come on, talk.
7: Put down the phone or I'll shoot, Blackie.
9: Hey, are you there or not?
7: Put it down and don't turn around.
9: Blackie, are you going to talk?
8: Okay, mystery lady. The phone is down, now what? Now can I turn around?
7: All right, turn around and look at me. I'm the last person you're ever going to see because I'm going to kill you.
10: Now, back to Boston Blackie. Golf instructor Carl Grady has incurred the enmity of John Benson, a racketeer, who sends a henchman to kill Grady. Later, it is the henchman who is found dead. Boston Blackie, discovering evidence that the man was killed in Grady's studio, is held at gunpoint by a woman who threatens to kill him. As we return to our story, Blackie is tied up and the woman is driving him out into the country.
8: How rural do we get before you kill me, miss, whatever your name is?
0: My name doesn't matter.
8: So?
0: Let's say this ride is to stop you from getting Carl Grady in a jam.
8: I see.
0: And I think this is far enough out in the country, don't you, Blackie?
8: Oh, I'm in no hurry to do anything but stop you from what you're in a hurry to do.
0: You can't, though, with your hands tied. Well,
8: the funny thing is, they aren't tied.
0: What?
8: See?
0: How did you get them?
8: Never mind about that. Let me show you what I'm going to do about this.
0: Now, you stop it, Blackie. Blackie, get your... let go of that wheel. We'll run off the road.
8: Yes, and right into these trees.
0: No, Blackie, stop it. Help me.

0: Well, coming around now, are you, fella? Hmm?
1: Yeah. Oh.
0: Don't look hurt none on outside, except for the lump on your head big as a pumpkin. You hurt any inside?
1: No, I don't think so.
0: What's your name, fella? I'll tote myself to my house over yonder and telephone your folks.
1: My name's Blackie, Boston Blackie.
0: Oh.
1: And you needn't phone anyone. What happened to the girl?
0: What girl?
1: The blonde in the blue dress who was driving when we cracked into these trees.
0: Oh, that must be the girl I seen beating it down the road just after I heard the noise of this here crash. She was all right.
1: Oh, fine. Then she wasn't even hurt?
0: Sure didn't look hurt none. The fact is, sure looked to me like Killer Dilla.
1: My friend, you are exactly half correct.
0: What's that?
1: She was a killer, all right.
2: What about the stain you found on the floor at Grady's studio, Callahan?
3: We think it's blood, Inspector Faraday, but we're not sure yet. It's being analyzed now.
2: Good. Now, what about Blackie?
3: He wasn't there when we got to the studio, Inspector. And he didn't show up while we were there.
2: Hmm.
3: But this fella Grady did, and we're holding him.
2: Yeah, that's good. I'm glad you are.
3: You want to question him, though?
2: No, I'll get to him later.
3: Right, sir.
2: Right now, I'm worried about Blackie. He hung up on me when he was talking to me from Grady's place.
3: Oh, yes?
2: Now, I think he's run into trouble.
3: Was he knocked out while he was talking to you?
2: No, I said he hung up.
3: Oh, yes.
2: Without any reason or explanation. Just hung up right in the middle of a sentence. And I have an idea he's in the middle of a mess.
4: You're not touching your dinner, Harriet.
5: What? Oh.
4: Aren't you hungry?
5: No, not very.
4: How come?
5: Had a rather bad afternoon. I guess I'm too tired to eat.
4: Well, I'm the one who should be nervous. Les Carver is out to get me, and he's a tough character.
5: Oh?
4: Incidentally, you don't look too good, you know that?
5: I was in an automobile accident.
4: What?
5: I rented a car and smashed it up.
4: Oh, was Carl hurt?
5: He wasn't with me, and don't get...
4: Well, Harriet, what's the matter? You jumped a mile when the doorbell rang.
5: Yeah, I know.
4: Come in.
6: Caught you at dinner, huh, Benson?
4: Oh, Carver.
6: Sure, it's Carver, Benson. Don't get up, either of you.
4: Well, what is it?
6: Well, like I told you in your office, I want in on a college racket, and I'm tired of waiting. Very tired.
4: Oh, why don't you lie down?
6: Don't fool, Benson. Don't do it.
4: Now, wait a minute. Tell me something. How did you know I ran the college racket?
6: Gordon, the guy found bumped off, told me. You didn't know Gordon was crossing you, did you?
4: What's the difference what I knew?
6: Huh?
4: I know one thing now. You're getting out of here.
6: I said I want in, Benson, or you go out. Feet first.
5: Look out, Johnny. He's got a gun. I can stop.
4: Good work, Harriet. You knocked him down with that vase.
5: Yeah.
4: Now I'll finish him.
5: No, John, don't. John. John, is he dead?
4: Are you kidding? But if you hadn't knocked him down with that vase, I couldn't have done it. So, we're in this together. Isn't that nice?
2: Grady, after Blackie's call from your studio, we picked you up, and you're going to stay here at headquarters until you forget how to play golf. If you don't tell me what you know about the Gordon killing.
7: I've told you all I know, Inspector Faraday.
2: You've told me nothing.
7: That's all I know. I heard the guards talking about another killing tonight, a man named Les Carver. I suppose you think I killed him, too.
2: Who knows? I'm interested in one murder at a time.
7: Well, I had...
2: Look, you're on a spot.
7: But
2: your golf studio was right next to the lot where we found Gordon. That mark on Gordon's head could have been made by a golf club. Blackie figured that, and he also found blood stains in your studio.
7: I don't know.
8: Hello, Faraday.
2: Oh, Blackie, what was the idea of hanging up that phone on me?
8: I'll tell you that later. And also tell you about a beautiful blonde who tried to kill me.
2: Yeah, well, I'll give her a medal for trying anyway.
8: Oh, you will.
2: What do you know about the Gordon killing?
8: It was strictly a racket job, Inspector. So was the Carver murder. Les Carver and a guy named Benson didn't like each other, you know.
2: I know that, but what was their racket?
8: Well, I can guess. Remember the list of colleges you found in Gordon's pocket?
2: Yeah.
8: Well, that's it, Inspector. It's a list of college teams who play each other this week.
2: What about it?
8: If a guy picks all five winners, he gets 30-1 odds.
2: Yeah.
8: Miss one and he loses his bet. Sounds good to suckers, but it's about 100-1 against him.
2: Okay, so you know the racket. Now, who killed Gordon and Carver?
8: Well, Gordon was killed in Grady's golf studio. And one of Grady's golf clubs was used to kill him.
2: Yeah.
8: So let me question Grady.
2: Look, I'm questioning him. Now, don't bother me.
8: Only one question, Faraday. Grady.
7: Yes?
8: A blonde woman with dark blue eyes held me up at your studio and later was going to kill me. Who is she?
7: I'm sorry, Blackie, but I don't have any idea. All I know is I'm being framed. And if I ever get out of here, I'll attend to whoever is responsible.
8: Why don't you let him go, Faraday? Grady's game is golf. It's very apparent he isn't even going to play ball.

0: Hello?
1: Hello, Harriet. This is Carl Grady.
0: Yes, Carl. I heard you were in jail.
1: I was, but they let me go.
0: Oh?
1: Look, is it all right to talk?
0: Yes, my husband's upstairs. What is it?
1: I have to talk to you. I'm leaving town on the midnight train, track 6, car 491, compartment 4. Meet me in my compartment at 11:45, will you?
0: Yeah, but look, Carl,
1: You won't have to leave town with me just as far as the first stop. That's only an hour's ride. It's important.
0: Important to who?
1: To you.
0: Well, what's so important about it?
1: You'll be in my compartment. When the train starts rolling, I'll start talking.
0: Well, Carl, I'm here.
1: Uh-huh.
0: What's this all about?
1: I can tell you now, Harriet. I think that fellow Gordon was killed in my studio by you.
0: By me?
1: Yes.
0: Why would I kill him?
1: I'll tell you why. You found him in my studio.
0: Yes.
1: Knew he was waiting to kill me. So you hit him with a golf club. Then dragged him outside to the lot where he was found.
0: Oh, you're crazy.
1: No, no.
0: Yes, you are.
1: Then when Blackie found the bloodstains, you thought I'd be trapped, so you tried to kill him.
0: What?
1: You must love me enough to leave town with me.
0: Carl.
1: Wait. Who is it?
2: Conductor, your ticket, please.
1: Oh, sure. Wait, I'll unlock the door. There we are.
3: Thanks, Grady. Oh. Now, both of you just sit down.
0: Now, John.
1: Look, Mr. Benson, your wife was just going as far as...
3: My wife, darling. And you have both gone as far as you're going, Grady. Now we'll have a little talk.
0: No, John, believe me, darling. Mr. Grady has me here because he thinks I killed Henry Gordon. He wants to help me get away.
1: Sure, sure.
3: Silly fella. Doesn't he know I killed Gordon myself?
1: You killed him in my studio?
3: Sit down, Grady. I'm not ready to kill you yet, but I'll do it if you move.
0: John, you killed Gordon. Why?
3: You heard what Carver said before we killed him, didn't you? Gordon was double-crossing me. Well, I knew that, too.
1: Well, why did you have to make it look as if I killed him?
3: Because I wanted to get rid of you, too, Grady.
1: What?
3: Or at least cause you a lot of trouble for making love to my wife. So I followed him to your studio and killed him with one of your golf clubs.
1: Well,
3: and then I dragged him outside. I knew the cops would grab you right away.
1: So that's what the story is.
0: John, listen to me. Look, honey, I don't care about Gordon. I don't care about Carl. It's always been you.
3: Shut up, will you?
0: Honey.
3: I know what I saw in Grady's studio and what I see here, and I'm going to do something about both of you right now.
1: I can handle you and your gun.
3: That's what you'll think. And I'll finish him the way I finished Carver.
0: No, John,
3: and then,
0: no.
3: Harriet, I go to work
4: on
3: you.
4: Benson, drop it again.
3: Harriet.
4: If you'd dropped that gun, Benson, instead of trying to shoot it, you wouldn't have killed your wife. Come in, Faraday. We have Benson for another murder in addition to the two we heard him brag about.
5: All right, Benson, behave yourself. Now, let's get going.
4: Hey, Faraday.
5: Yeah?
4: Looks as if our golfer friend is coming out of it.
5: Yeah, you'll be all right. Blackie, we followed this Grady character after you talked me into letting him out of jail. I wonder how this Benson guy got here.
4: Oh, I imagine he'd follow his wife if she went out. And as much as he never did trust her, right, Benson?
3: Sure, it's right. I'd followed her here, knew she was going to leave town with Grady, and I was going to kill them both.
4: Well, Benson?
3: Huh?
4: Looks like your killing career is over. And so is your racket activity.
5: It sure is.
4: You won't be handling any more bets on college games.
5: You can say that again, Blackie.
4: Not right now.
5: Yeah.
4: Faraday, you see to it that Benson here doesn't fool with colleges anymore.
5: Yeah, you can bet on it.
4: That he switches from the seat of learning to an entirely different kind of chair.

0: Well, you have a nice swing there, Blackie.
1: Thanks.
0: I don't think there's anything about golf I can teach you.
1: You might teach me how to keep from freezing up with the water hazards ahead of me, Grady.
0: Oh, that's easy. Play a course that doesn't have any water on it. Let's see that swing of yours again.
1: Okay.
0: Oh. You know, Blackie, I think you could teach me a few things about golf.
1: Well, I hope I've taught you a few things, Grady. Such as not protecting people who don't deserve it.
0: Yes, you have.
1: Especially killers.
0: But Mrs. Benson didn't kill Gordon.
1: I know.
0: I merely thought so, and I thought she did it to protect me. I was just trying to return the favor.
1: Yes, and what were the thanks you got for it?
0: Exactly.
1: A couple of bullets that might not have missed. If Benson were as good a shot as you are a golfer, you'd be dead.
0: Well, I don't intend to get mixed up again with people like the Bensons. From now on, I'll stick to golf.
1: Do that, Grady. Because murder is out of bounds. And it doesn't cost you a stroke. It generally costs you...

0: Yeah.
1: Bill Weaver there?
0: Yeah.
1: Is Weaver speaking?
0: Could be.
1: This is Joe Gatling.
0: So?
1: You don't know me and I don't know you, but I think we ought to know each other.
0: That's one man's opinion.
1: Want to know why?
0: You want to tell me?
1: My old man died last week and left everything he owned to me.
0: Huh?
1: You remember my old man, Danny Gatling, don't you?
0: Sure. We did business together a couple of times.
1: Yeah.
0: Nice guy, old man.
1: Sure, great.
0: Yeah.
1: But all he left me is $1, an ordinary $1 bill.
0: Oh, that's tough. Oh,
1: I don't think so, because he told me you'd like to have the dollar he left me.
0: Hmm?
1: That's right.
0: Well, well.
1: I want you to meet me somewhere, let's say in back of that old closed-up filling station on Bleak Street in an hour.
0: Can do.
1: I thought you could.
0: You'll, have the dollar bill with you?
1: Sure, I'll have it. And I'll sell it to you, Weaver, for $50,000.

0: 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This evening's shows were entitled Mrs. George Trilling's Maid is Murdered, Robertson Poison's Wife, Beverly Over the Telephone, and Carl Grady Golf Instructor. These shows originally aired back on the evenings of August 18th and 25th and September 29th, 1948, respectively. Tune in again next Tuesday evening, same time, same place, for another set of thrilling and awesome detective shows here on Audio Theater. This is Ron saying thanks for listening. Till then, have a great one.
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0: 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This evening, on Audio Theater, we present a quad play from the old-time radio series, The Shadow. Tonight's show's titles is as follows. The Mark of the Bat, The Mine Hunters, The Witch Drums, and Fountain of Death. These show's air dates were July 24, August 7, September 11, and November 27, 1938. Now, sit back and relax as The Shadow brings you tonight's feature momentarily. Enjoy this evening's presentation.
1: Who knows what evil lurks in the hearts of men? The Shadow.

0: ladies and gentlemen, while you're getting set for the Shadow's latest thriller, let me say a few words about that great new Goodrich Silvertown tire. 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It takes care of skid and blowout problems like they have never been taken care of before. And here's proof positive. The engineers of the famous independent Pittsburgh Testing Laboratory tested the regular and premium price tires of the nation's six largest tire manufacturers. The results? 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What's more, this great tire gave more non-skid mileage than any other tire tested in its price class, averaging 19.1% more miles before the tires wore smooth. That's the same as saying this new Silvertown gives you every sixth mile free. Ride on the safest thing on wheels, the new Goodrich Safety Silvertown. The Shadow, Lamont Cranston, a man of wealth, a student of science, and a master of other people's minds, devotes his life to righting wrongs, protecting the innocent, and punishing the guilty. Cranston is known to the underworld as the Shadow. Never seen, only heard, his true identity is known only to his constant friend and aide, Margot Lane. Today's story, The Mark of the Bat.
1: Alexei, come. Come in the house out of the night air.
2: I am coming, Marie. The dogs were restless, whimpering.
3: Must be the storm coming.
1: It is more than the storm, as you know it, Alexei.
3: I'm not sure. Why aren't you in bed asleep?
1: There'll be no sleep in this house tonight.
3: Or any night.
1: Then you've seen the great bats, too?
3: Yes, I've seen the farmer's cattle. Bloodless, dead in the fields.
1: And the white comb of the dead rooster. Ah, it was the same on the farm of my father in Croatia. Alexei, why did this Dr. Vickers send away his stepfather's servants? Why does he pay us so much to stay in this house? Why do we stay knowing what we know?
3: Jobs are hard to find, Marie. But I think we go soon, when the master of the house dies.
1: It cannot be long, and I am not sorry. It is his own doing. He brought the bats here, set them free to kill.
3: And now they take his life from him, in the night, in the darkness.
1: Only for his daughter am I sorry. She is young. She was beautiful. But each dawn finds her more like those things from the grave.
3: Have you seen the mark of the vampire on her, Marie?
1: Yes. Only this morning. On her throat as she lay sleeping.
3: The sins of the father.
1: It is his punishment. The great bats are children of Satan. He brought them here from the caves he found in that strange country he wrote books about.
3: Yeah. And he laughed at the stories I told him. The vampire bat is a thing of evil, leagued with the devil, stealing the blood of the living, that the dead may go on living in their graves.
1: Storm is coming, Alexei.
3: Well, it will drive the bats back into the cave in the mountain. That much is good. Marie!
1: What is it?
3: A shadow passed across the moon.
1: Oh, the clouds of the storm, maybe.
3: No, no. A bat, like a great bird. It is an omen, Marie, an omen.
1: The dog howls.
3: Yes, the dog howls.
1: Quick, light the candle at the crucifix.
3: Yeah. Yes, the crucifix. Here comes Dr. Vickers.
4: Yes, Alexei. It is quite fitting that you light the candle. Say a prayer, Marie.
1: Dr. Vickers, is the master. Major Stevens, is he?
4: Yes, Marie. My esteemed stepfather, Major Stevens, is dead.

0: Lamont Cranston, we've come 200 miles up into these spooky mountains. Why?
1: I've been reading the obituary columns, Margot. As a result, we're going to visit the home of a man who once had a very strange hobby.
0: Oh, so Lamont Cranston, the amateur criminologist, has been reading between the lines again. Who died recently?
1: The corpse, Margot, is Major Stevens, a noted explorer and zoologist.
0: Oh.
1: Yes. Before I tell you anything more, let me ask you a question.
0: Yes?
1: Do you believe in vampires?
0: What?
1: Creatures with the power to leave the grave, transform themselves into bats, and draw from the flesh of the living blood to feed the bodies of the restless dead?
0: Lamont, are you serious?
1: Quite.
0: Well, of course I don't believe it. What's all this about? You guessing, or do you know?
1: I'm going on a curious mixture of theory and fact. I've known about Stevens for years. He led an expedition of 5 men into the mountains of Ecuador, came back alone, the cage full of vampire bats, big ones. For years, he's been breeding them.
0: A cheerful hobby, I must say.
1: Become an obsession. 6 months ago, I read that a neighboring farmer sued him, claiming those vampire bats killed 3 of his cattle.
0: But Lamont, that's preposterous.
1: No, Margot, it isn't. There are authentic cases where cattle have been killed by blood-sucking vampire bats.
0: And you think Major Stevens' pet bats killed those cattle and killed the major as well?
1: It's possible.
0: All of which leads to what, Lamont? Who are we going to call on tonight? Not Major Stevens, I hope.
1: No, the major is safely interred in his grave.
0: Oh, make it sound so cozy.
1: Stevens had a daughter, Claire Stevens. I've checked up. She's suffering from the same ailment that supposedly killed her father, anemia.
0: Oh.
1: Stevens was wealthy. Claire's his heir, but she's underage, only 20. And there's a guardian in the picture, Dr. Vickers, who also happens to be the major's stepson.
0: I think I'm beginning to see.
1: Apparently Vickers is running things. He's even discharged the family servants and hired an old Slavic couple.
0: Why?
1: They're Croats, Margot, not very far removed from the atmosphere of their native land, where for centuries human vampires have been accepted fact. Now, do you see what I'm driving at?
0: Yes. Yes, I'm afraid I do. Claire Stevens is being led to believe that she's a victim of human vampires.
1: Yes.
0: Whereas, actually, she's being bled to death by the giant vampire bats. Is that it, Lamont?
1: That's right, Margot.
0: Oh.
1: It's just a breed of very large bats.
0: I see. Oh, this is a lonely road. We haven't passed a car in ages.
1: A little farther, huh? Good heavens.
0: Oh. What's wrong, Lamont?
1: Look. Look, a man lying there beside the road. Wait here, Margot. Maybe a hold-up gag.
0: Well, what's wrong with him? Has he been hit?
1: Beaten up, I think.
0: Wait, I'll help you with him. Is he alive?
1: Yes, but unconscious.
0: Lamont, there's a paper clutched in his hand. See what it is.
1: Listen to this, Margot. Dave, if you love me, come and take me away from this awful house. I can't explain, only come. If you don't, you'll never see me alive again. Signed, Claire.
0: Claire Stevens! Oh, Lamont, this boy must have tried to help us.
1: Yes, and failed.
0: What are we going to do, Lamont? Drive him back to the last town we passed?
1: No, Margot, he needs a doctor, and I think the logical man to patch him up is the one who may have had a hand in this. Vickers.
0: You're going to take him to the Stevens house?
1: No, you are, Margot.
0: Oh, but you'll be with me in that house.
1: Yes, Margot, but in my role of the shadow. It'd be better if you're not Margot Lane. Pretend to be an old friend of Claire Stevens. If she's in danger, she won't give you away.
0: All right. Help me get the boy into the car. Then I'll drive. Lamont!
1: What's the matter, Margot?
0: Lamont, look, on his throat.
1: Good heavens.
0: Oh, a bat fastened to his throat. Kill it, Lamont.
1: Yes. Yes, Margot. One of Major Stevens' pets. A vampire bat.

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1: Alexei, who drove Dave Henderson here?
2: A young girl, Dr. Vickers. She says she's a friend of Miss Stevens.
1: A friend of Claire's, eh, Alexei?
2: Yes.
1: And young Dave Henderson. Odd that she should come here tonight. Strange that she should find him on the road. Where are they?
2: In the room where the Major worked with the bats, Dr. Vickers.
1: Good. Nothing could be better. It will save me considerable trouble.
2: I lock the door.
1: Unlock it. Then go back and watch Miss Claire's room. See, she does not leave it. Why? What's the matter, Alexei? Your hand is shaking. You're afraid.
2: Yes. Yes, and you would be afraid, too. Those caged bats in there, they killed the Major. I know. They're creatures of the devil.
1: Nonsense. There's nothing to worry about. I have released the good Major's pets. Taken them out of their cages and sent them back to the bottomless pit in the grotto.
2: Yes, but a bat like a bird of evil flew across the moon the night the Major died. It was an omen. An omen of death.
1: Tell that to Miss Claire. She'll believe you. And watch carefully, Alexei. Two, perhaps three of those bats may fly across the moon tonight. More omens of death. But now, go upstairs. See that I am not disturbed.
2: Yes, Doctor. The girl is there, at the far end of the room with the young man.
3: Doctor, are you Dr. Vickers?
1: Yes. I understand you brought a young man here, victim of some hit-and-run driver.
3: No, he's been beaten. I'm afraid his skull is fractured, and not only
1: yes,
3: that...
1: Yes. Alexei told me your fantastic story of finding a giant bat drawing his life blood from his throat.
3: It's true. The marks are still on his throat. Look there.
1: Still unconscious. Has he spoken at all?
3: No, but don't stand there. Do something. You're a doctor, or so I was told.
1: By whom? Oh, yes, you're a friend of Miss Stevens. Of course you would know.
3: Of course. Where is Claire?
1: Sleeping. You were coming to call on her at this late hour. Why?
3: Well, we're old friends. I heard of her father's death.
1: Do you know this young man?
3: Why, no. No, I don't.
1: That's odd. This man is David Henderson, Miss Stephen's fiancé.
3: Oh, well, you see, I haven't seen Claire for several years.
1: How many?
3: Why, for 3 years. Oh, but don't stand there questioning me. Do something for him.
1: There'll be plenty of time for that. I'm more interested in you and just why you happened to pick this night to visit such an old and dear friend. A friend who apparently never spoke of Dave Henderson, to whom she's been engaged for many years. A childhood sweetheart.
3: Well, you...
1: Yes, I see. I see you are lying. Who are you? What do you want in this house?
3: I want you to treat that boy.
1: Yes, I will treat him. In good time and in my own way. But first, I think you need my attention.
3: Keep away from me. I know what you're trying to do. You're trying to kill that boy.
1: Oh, now I'm beginning to understand. So you know...
3: Yes, I know.
1: You know too much. Too much to ever leave this house.
3: No! No! Alexei! Let go of me! Let me go! I know somebody bring David to the house. I
1: know he's here. Oh, a lucky interruption for you. It will give you a few minutes' grace, young woman, and a chance to see your dear friend, Claire Stevens.
3: You and Dr. Vickers done to Dave. Who was that woman? Let go of me. He's in there. I know he is.
4: Come, Dr. Vickers, you stay in your room. Come.
3: Oh.
1: What's going on out here, Alexei?
2: Doctor, I couldn't stop her. She tricked me. She ran down here. I'll take her back.
3: No.
2: Come.
3: I won't go. You've got Dave here.
1: It's all right, Alexei. Let her come in. You wait out in the hall.
2: Oh.
1: Yes, Claire, my dear, Dave is here. You can see him. And there is someone else, an old friend of yours.
3: An old friend?
1: Yes, that young woman there. Well, you don't seem to recognize her. Perhaps it's been so long since you've seen each other.
3: Claire, don't you remember me? Grace Wilson, we went to school together.
5: What?
3: I heard you were in trouble. I thought I might be able to help.
5: Oh, of course. Grace Wilson. I'm so glad you're here, Grace. But, Dave, you said I could see him. Where is he?
1: There, on the couch.
5: Dave. Oh, Dave, darling. It's Claire. Oh, is he dead?
3: No, but he may die if we don't get help. Oh. Revive him. This Dr. Vickers won't help.
5: Why won't you do something? Dave's hurt. His head's cut open.
3: Dr. Vickers won't help because he did it.
5: What?
3: He wants Dave Henderson to die.

0: Just as he wants me out of the way, now that I've discovered his secret. And you, Claire Stevens, you're marked for death.
1: No.
0: I can see it in your face. You're as pale as a ghost already, half bled to death. You're a victim, too. A victim of vampire bats.
1: No. No, it can't be. Not that. I've been ill. Dr. Vickers has been treating me.
0: Your father died of Dr. Vickers' treatment.
1: Dr. Vickers? You... Why do you look at me like that?
2: Why, my dear child.
1: Oh, then it is true. Those sedatives in the open window. That was so the giant bats could come from the well in the grotto.
2: Oh,
1: and...
2: You've been listening to the fantastic tales of Marie and Alexei, my dear. Monstrous nightmares out of a ghoulish past.
0: Miss Stevens, don't listen to him. He's a murderer. We've got to get your fiancé out of this house.
1: But he won't let us go. The door's locked. He has the key.
2: Yes, my dear, you are quite right. The door is locked. I have the key. The only way out is through that door leading to the tunnel in the cave. To the bottomless pit your father so aptly named the Well of the Bats.
1: Father sealed that tunnel when the bats escaped.
2: Yes, but I opened it again. It will come in very handy. Tonight. The storms have kept the bats in the grotto for many nights now. They must be very hungry for blood.
1: Oh,
2: what a feast they will have. Come, Claire.
1: No.
2: The vampires are tired of coming to you. It is time you visited them.
1: Oh, Stevens, get back. Keep away from
2: you. Cupid Heroics will not save you. Keep back, young woman, or I shall have to shoot you. The bats won't mind. Not so long as the blood in your body is still warm. Come, Claire. Come with me.
1: No. No!
2: Very well. Perhaps you would rather follow your beloved David. I'll take him first.
1: Oh, no, don't. He doesn't know anything. If you'll only let him go, I'll... Oh, no.
2: I thought that would bring you to me.
3: Dr. Vickers. Dr. Vickers. You are startled, Doctor. I see in your eyes and read in your reeling mind... Questions beating in your brain like the black wings of your destroyers. Who am I? Where am I? Is this voice you hear real, or the trickery of a mind warped and twisted by the remorse of murder done and murders yet to come?
2: No, no.
3: The gun in your hand trembles, Dr. Vickers. Your lips are dry.
2: But you... Who are you?
3: The Shadow, Dr. Vickers.
2: The Shadow! The Shadow!
3: It would seem you have heard of the Shadow, Doctor.
2: Yes. Yes, I've heard of you, Shadow.
3: Do you believe what you have heard?
2: Yes. I know all about your devilish tricks of mesmerism. Hypnotic influence. I know you're here in this room, but I can't see you. I know my gun isn't any use against you, but that won't stop me. I'm going into the grotto, and I'm taking these girls with me. Both of them. Try to stop me, Shadow, and I'll shoot them both! All right, Claire. And you too, Miss Wilson, or whoever you really are. Quick! Get through this door, unless
1: no.
2: you want me to use this gun!
1: No, don't!
0: We'd better
1: no.
0: do as he says, Miss Stevens. Come on.
2: All right. All right, Shadow. Let's see you follow me through this door. It bolts on the inside, and by the time you've broken it down, the vampire bats will be feasting on these two women. The only ones who stand between me and Stephen's fortune. It should have been mine in the first place. And now it will be. It will be mine.
3: Don't be too sure, Dr. Vickers. For the grotto will be filled with shadows. Shadows of the living. And shadows of the dead.

0: 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David Henderson. 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Wake up. 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
1: Oh, my head. It aches.
0: Listen, David Henderson. You came to save your fiancée. She's in danger. Dr. Vickers has taken her to the grotto, to the Well of the Bats. What?
1: Claire gone into the cave?
0: Yes.
1: What? Well, who am I talking to? There's no one here. Oh, I must be out of my mind.
0: No, there is someone here. The Shadow.
1: The Shadow?
0: Yes. Don't be alarmed because you cannot see me. Even to those I try to help, I must remain unseen, unknown, for their own safety. There is no time to explain the whys and wherefores of my presence. I'm here to help you and your fiancé. If we don't get into the grotto and stop him, Vickers will kill Claire Stevens and a girl who's with her.
1: No.
0: Kill them and drop them into the Well of the Bats.
1: That heavy door leads to the pit. Come on.
0: I can't follow that way. I've tried. It's bolted on the other side. Is there another way into the grotto? Any other way of reaching the pit?
1: Well, yeah. Yeah, there is. One other way. Major Stevens showed me years ago.
0: Where?
1: Up on the side of the mountain, there's an opening. Shorter that way. Maybe we can get in that way and head Vickers off before he reaches the pit. Come on, I'll show you the way. If I get my hands on Vickers, the bats will have their feast tonight on him. Shadow. Shadow. We're almost there. Shadow.
0: I am still close to you. Go on. It may be too late.
1: Be careful along here. This ledge is slippery. We're getting near the pit.
0: How deep is this pit, this Well of the Bats?
1: No one knows. Once Major Stevens and I dropped a weighted kite string down into it. 1,000 feet of string. It didn't touch bottom. Shadow, look. There's a light. A torch down the passageway. That must be Vickers. It's in the big chamber. That's where the pit is.
0: We're not too late, see? Your fiancé and the other girl is with him. Wait, stop here.
1: Well, he's forcing them toward the pit. He's going to kill both of them, I tell you. Let me go.
0: No, you've done your part. Stay here.
1: No, no, I won't. I won't, I tell you.
0: But you must. Do you understand? If Vickers saw you coming, he'd shoot you down. You'd be signing the death warrant of your fiancé and the other girl.
1: Oh, I'll get him. I'll get him before he sees me. Let go of me, Shadow. Let me.
0: Sorry, I had to knock you out like that, Henderson, but the only way.
2: They'll kill you for this, Dr. Vickers. The police will find it out. They'll hang you.
3: I think not. My dear Claire, you see, to prove a murder has been committed, there must be some trace of the body. The vampires will leave little in the way of evidence.
4: Have you forgotten the Shadow, Dr. Vickers? You think he'll let you live to enjoy the fruits of this ghastly thing you're about to do?
3: So you're still counting on the Shadow to save you?
4: He may not be able to save us. But you'll never get away from him unless you follow us into that pit.
3: Oh, hope and faith die hard. I've been wondering why one of you didn't try to get away from me, so I would have an excuse to shoot you down.
4: Oh, you need an excuse.
3: No, not really. But there is something fascinating about watching the reactions of people who are about to die. But now I give you your choice. Turn, take each other's hand, and walk straight ahead into the darkness. Or stand there while I count. Oh, no. No. Not 10. That is too definite. Too certain. I will merely count number after number until my trigger finger obeys the impulse to shoot.
2: No! No, don't! Oh, Dave! Dave!
4: Oh, she's fainted. That should make it easier for you.
3: And for her. That's right. Hold her up. Steady her. One. Two. What a feast the vampires will have. Three. The bats. They're waiting. Four. Far down in the pit. Five. By the thousands they cling to the clammy walls. Six. Hanging heads downward with folded wings. Seven, waiting. Eight, waiting.
0: Yes, Vickers, waiting. waiting for you.
5: You! You got through!
0: It's useless to struggle, Vickers. Your trigger finger obeys the impulse to kill, but the gun hammer won't fall because my hand is on it. Vickers, you should have used an automatic.
5: Oh, you devil!
0: Yes.
5: If only I...
0: Yes, if you could only break loose. Try it and your arm will snap like the stem of a pipe.
5: Let me go.
4: Gun. Let's go. I knew you'd find a way, Shadow. You can let go of her now.
1: Well, she's all right.
4: Yes, she just fainted, that's all.
1: Oh, there you are, Vickers. So the Shadow got you. Well, you'll hang for what you did to Claire's father, but first I'm going to pay her for torturing...
5: No, you won't!

0: like this thing I'm playing, Margot?
1: Yes, Lamont. Lamont?
0: Yes, Margot?
1: Now that Dr. Vickers is dead and Claire Stevens is out of that awful house, what's going to happen to the Major's little pets?
0: Oh, those vampire bats won't kill any more cattle. Or men, Margot. Sort of that while you and David Henderson were getting Claire to the hospital.
1: Yes, but how, Lamont?
0: Like this.
1: Dynamite.
0: Yes, yes. I found it in Stevens' toolhouse. The explosion filled the well of the bats with hundreds of tons of rock. Sealed forever. There will be no more black wings across the moon. No more marks of the bat on the throats of sleeping victims.
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3: The weed of crime bears bitter fruit. Crime does not pay. The Shadow knows.
2: All the characters and all the places named are fictitious. Any similarity to persons living or dead is purely coincidental.

0: Ladies and gentlemen, the Shadow can never be sure of what lies ahead of him. But there's one thing every motorist can be sure of, and that's meeting plenty of wet weather driving before the year's over. Well, you can give yourself greater skid protection if you make sure your car is equipped with those new Goodrich Silvertown tires, the tires with the sensational Lifesaver tread. This amazing tread has never-ending spiral bars that act like a battery of windshield wipers. They sweep the water from under the tire, force it out through the deep grooves, give you a drier, safer road surface for the rubber to grip. And when you're thus protected against the slippery hazard zone of motoring, you get the quickest non-skid stops you've ever had. Furthermore, Silvertowns are the only tires in the world that give you the famous blowout protection of the Goodrich Golden Ply. So why take chances with either skids or blowouts when you can get protection against both of these driving hazards in Silvertown at no extra cost? The Shadow, Lamont Cranston, a man of wealth, a student of science, and a master of other people's minds, devotes his life to righting wrongs, protecting the innocent, and punishing the guilty. Cranston is known to the underworld as The Shadow. Never seen, only heard, his true identity is known only to his constant friend and aide, Margot Lane. Today's story, The Mine Hunters.
1: Zito, let me in.
2: Come.
1: Zito, why you make me come down here to the Panama waterfront in the middle of a foggy night like this? Why is Captain Bogart here?
2: Captain Bogart is no longer satisfied to take orders, Varita. He wants to know why my men spend so much time taking soundings off the entrance of the Panama Canal. Why this fishing trawler he commands does not catch more fish.
3: Aye, and what's the idea of contacting the tramp steamer that's been standing offshore?
1: You are paid well to do as you're told and be silent, Captain Bogart.
3: Not enough for what I think you're mixed up in.
2: And what is that, Captain?
3: Spying. Sounding out the defenses and laying secret mines off the Panama Canal, that's what.
2: You know too much, Captain. Much too much. And the sharks that infest the waters of the shore of La Boca will welcome you.

0: Who's that?
1: Riker.
0: Come in, Riker. We're glad to see you.
2: Did you fix it up for me to get that deckhand job on the trawler?
0: Yes. It is all arranged.
2: Say, what's the idea? Why the gun?
0: Just this. We know you are not a deckhand. You are Lieutenant Cartwright of the Naval Intelligence Division.
2: So, you found out about me before I could get the goods on you and your spy ring, eh?
0: So sorry, Lieutenant. It is the fortunes of espionage.
3: Major Baker to see you, Commander.
4: Sure, I'm right in. Good morning, Major.
5: Morning, Commander. I just heard one of your cutters found the body of Lieutenant Cartwright washed up on the beach near La Boca.
4: Yes, one of our best men.
3: I beg pardon, Commander. Another message from the Navy Department.
4: Mm-hmm. It makes the third today. Good grief.
0: Now what?
4: This message. The Navy Department sent two men down here a month ago. And they haven't reported in the last 10 days. Oh, what use are our elaborate defenses of the Panama Canal if every potential enemy knows as much about them as we do?
0: You're right. We've got to wipe out this spy ring, but how? Every intelligence officer we've put on the job has come back empty-handed.
4: Yes, or dead.
0: There must be some way, some man smart enough and nervy enough to deal with these spies, these killers.

0: passengers for Lyman and Valparaiso have 1 hour stopover.
1: Well, Margot, we're almost at our destination.
2: Yes, Lamont. Any ideas yet as to how you're going to try and locate the leaders of that spy ring operating in and around the canal zone?
1: Not so loud, Margot. No, I have no definite plan yet. I thought it was time the Shadow took a part in finding out who is at the head of this spy ring.
2: Hope I can be of some help to you.
1: You've always been a big help to Lamont Cranston, Margot. And this time, you may be helping our country as well. Waiter! Waiter!
3: Si, senor.
1: We have a check.
3: Si, senor. Pronto. Muy pronto.
2: Lamont, I love the way these Panama natives say quickly and then take all day.
1: Life moves very slowly in the tropics, Margot.
2: So does criminal investigation, it would seem. We've been here a week.
1: Yes, and we've haunted every cafe in Panama, the best to the lowest dives along the waterfront.
2: You know, Lamont, if these international spies are half as clever as you seem to think they are, they may be suspicious of us.
1: It's a very old axiom among hunters. If you're after a killer, whether he be a wolf, a tiger, or a man, if you can't find him, make it easy for him to find you.
2: In other words, Lamont, we're just a couple of walking invitations for a shot in the dark or a knife in the back. Is that it?
1: Not quite. I do want people around here to get a bit curious about us. Why? Are you scared?
2: A bit. This waterfront sector gives me the creeps. Especially the people in this cafe. They look like they'd slit your throat for the fun of it.
1: Yes, of course.
2: Lamont, who is she?
1: Who is who?
2: That Spanish dancer you've been watching for the last 10 minutes.
1: That's Verita. She owns this cafe, and according to rumor, she's one of the most notorious characters in Panama.
2: How did you find that out, Lamont?
1: After Lamont Cranston, the amateur criminologist, has seen his assistant safely to a room in the hotel, the Shadow has been prowling the back streets of Panama.
2: Careful, Lamont. The waiter's coming back.
1: It's about time.
3: Your bill is $2.50, American, senor.
1: Here you are. Keep the change.
3: Gracias, senor. Gracias. You will be back again, senor?
1: Maybe. Why? Makes you ask.
3: Only that for 3 nights now you have come. Senor, you like the cafe of Senorita Varita, see?
1: You have a very interesting place, yes. I think we will be back. Come along, Margot. Get out of here.
3: Buenas noches, senor, senorita. Buenas noches.
4: Manuel.
3: Senorita Varita.
4: Tell Senor Zito here what the Americans say.
3: He say you have a most interesting place. He come back again, senorita.
4: You hear, Zito?
5: Yes. That will be all, Manuel. Go back to your table.
3: Si, senor Zito.
4: Zito, what have you learned of this man and his pretty companion?
5: Very little, Varita. At the hotel, they are registered as John Hardy of New York and Miss Martha Adams of Boston.
4: The rooms, you have had them searched?
5: Yes, the head porter, he's one of our men. He found nothing, no suspicious papers.
4: Then what makes you think they're government agents?
5: I have good reason to suspect this man, if not the young woman, Varita.
4: So? Why is it so?
5: Each night he has seen the young lady to her room, and then he has left the hotel again.
4: Where does he go?
5: 3 nights now my men have followed him, but each night he has walked into the shadows and vanished.
4: You talk like a fool. Men do not vanish in Panama unless we see to it.
5: But this man does. Last night he came to the waterfront, walked out on the fisherman's wharf. 3 of my men thought they had him cornered, but when they searched the wharf, he was not there.
4: Perhaps he had wings and flew away, or jumped into the water and drowned himself. And it is ghost we saw here tonight.
5: No, he was there. He spoke to my men, but they could not see him. Could only hear his voice and his laughter. Laughter such as you might hear from the devil himself.
4: Do not invent lies to cover your stupidity.
5: It is not a lie. This man can move into the shadows, become as a shadow itself, unseen. Do not laugh, Varita. It is the truth. There is such a man. I have heard of him and of his powers. To those in our profession, he is the most dangerous man alive. And he is here. Here in Panama, I tell you.
4: Who are you talking about?
5: Perhaps you too have heard of him, Varita. He is the terror of the criminal world of America. He succeeds where police and secret service and agents of counter-espionage have failed. He is a man all men fear, yet no one has ever seen. And his name, Varita, it is The Shadow.
4: The Shadow, huh?
5: Yes, The Shadow. And he is here in Panama after us. And unless we find a way of trapping him, he will trap us.
4: And you think this John Hardy of New York is the Shadow?
5: Or an accomplice.
4: Vito, the trawler Vendetta, it puts to sea tonight, yes?
5: In 1 hour.
4: This girl, it might be well if she went along.
5: I see. You think she will make fine bait for a trap to catch the Shadow? It can be arranged. It will not be difficult to get her out of the hotel.
4: Good. And on board the trawler in the open sea after dawn, there will be no shadows. Get her. Bring her to the trawler. I will meet you there.
5: You go to sea with us?
4: See. If the Shadow appears, it will be interesting to see if his powers are strong enough to save him from the tiger sharks that swarm the waters of Panama.

0: Porter, you know what you are to do?
1: Si, Senor Zito. When you have taken the girl away, I am to run quick to the room of Senor Hardy, her friend, and tell him some men take her to the steam trawler Vendetta.
0: Yes. Wait 10 minutes. Then warn him.
1: I understand.
0: Good. Now, which is the senorita's room?
1: There. I have a key to that open door there to the patio.
0: Unlock it. My men will do the rest.
1: Si, senor.
0: Pedro, Manuel, quick. Bring the girl. Do not let her cry out.
2: Si, senor. She will not cry out.

0: Ladies and gentlemen, many perilous things may happen to the shadow, but do you realize that just two dangerous things can happen to a tire, a blowout or a skid? Unless the tires you ride on give you protection against both of these dangers, you may be heading for trouble.
1: The shadow knows. Beware. Literally millions of American motorists right now are gambling on their tires, taking chances on a dangerous blowout or a car-wrecking skid. Make sure your tires are safe.
0: And the best way I know of to do that, motorist, is to replace smooth, worn tires with the new Goodrich Safety Silvertown, the only tires that give you the skid protection of the Lifesaver tread. Remember, this tire won hands down in road tests conducted by Pittsburgh Testing Laboratory, the nation's largest independent testing laboratory. The engineers of this famous laboratory found that no tire tested came up to the Silvertown in resistance to skid. And the tires tested against this Silvertown were regular and premium price tires of America's five other leading tire manufacturers, some of them priced as much as 40 to 70% more. When you can get Silvertowns at no extra cost, you really get the skid protection of the Lifesaver tread and Golden Ply blowout protection free. 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The sooner, the safer.

0: Vito, what have you learned?
1: Nothing, Verita. It is strange she does not come, this shadow.
0: We cannot wait much longer. The trawler must put to sea. What are you going to do with the girl if he does not come?
1: What we did with Captain Bogart, with the lieutenant from the Navy Department and the others.
0: Mm-hmm.
1: Where is the girl?
0: In the next cabin. Perhaps you can make her talk. You know so many ways, Vito.
1: I will try, but women are difficult. They can stand much more torture, more pain than a man. Come, senorita. We talk to you now. Maybe you will talk to us.
0: You can talk all you like. I have nothing to say.
2: Do not be too sure, senorita. This is Mr. Zito. He has had experience in loosening the tongue of those who will not speak freely.
0: I can imagine.
1: Senorita, among my people there is a saying that the tongue is for speech. And those who will not use their tongue for speaking have no need of it. And they will not feel its loss if the tongue is taken away.
0: I really believe you would, Mr. Zito.
1: It has been necessary on occasion.
0: But what good would it do you to have my tongue cut out?
1: None. Therefore, we would both lose if your stubborn courage should force me to go so far, senorita.
0: What do you want to know?
1: This friend of yours, this man John Hardy of New York, what is he doing in Panama?
0: I don't know.
1: Where is he now?
0: I don't know.
1: You lie. You know who he is, what he is, why he's here.
0: I tell you, I don't.
1: Quick, tell me this one thing.
0: They're choking me.
1: Is it not true this friend of yours is the man the whole world knows as the Shadow?
0: I tell you, I don't.
3: I will answer that question for you, Mr. Zito.
2: The Shadow, he's here. He has walked into our trap.
3: No, Zito. It is I who have set a trap for you.
1: Pedro, Manuel, quick. Watch the door. Let no one out of this cabin.
3: It will do no good to ring for your cutthroat, Zito. I have disposed of them one by one.
2: Zito, it is true. They do not answer.
3: You are cornered. Trapped, Zito, trapped.
2: Zito, do not stand there staring. He's here, somewhere in this cabin. We have got the girl. Don't let go of her. What is the matter with you?
3: Surely you've heard of the power of hypnosis, senorita. Look at him. He can't move, can't speak. Zito, listen to me. Take your fingers from that girl's throat. Release her. Release her. Release her.
2: Zito!
3: It is useless, senorita.
2: So, you have caught him, Shadow. But you will never get me. Never! Never!
0: Lamont, thank heavens you got here in time. I'm sure he meant to kill me.
3: I know. Quick, get off this trawler.
0: Why did you let Verita get away?
3: Because she will show me the way to the real leader of this spiring bent on destroying the defenses of the canal.
0: What about Zito?
3: Go on, hurry. I'll join you on the wharf. After I make Mr. Zito tell all he knows to the Shadow.
0: Lamont, where are we going in the speedboat?
4: Straight out to sea. 8 miles south-southwest. You better hope I haven't forgotten how to read a compass.
0: I thought you were going to trail Verita.
4: It won't be necessary. She'll be where we're going.
0: Did you get that from Zito?
4: Yes, and many other things, Margot. There's a ship out there.
0: And that's where the trawler was going.
4: Yes.
0: Lamont, you're not going to board that ship alone.
4: I must, Margot. It's the only chance of getting the real leader of this spy ring.
0: But what can you do against the whole crew of a ship? Why don't you turn your information over to the Navy Patrol? Let them deal with it.
4: They can't without creating an international incident. The ship is beyond the 12-mile limit, carrying the flag of a supposedly friendly country.
0: What kind of ship is it?
4: A tramp steamer, but actually it's a disguised tender, loaded with mines and capable of converting fishing trawlers like the Vendetta into mine layers in a few hours.
0: Good heavens. Just what are you going to do, Lamont? What can I do to help?
4: Margot, all I want you to do is take the wheel of this speedboat. I'm going to jump overboard and swim to that ship. We get near enough. You turn back toward the coast a couple of miles, cut the motor. Wait to hear from me over the shortwave band the Shadow always uses.
0: But suppose they hear us and send a boat out.
4: We're running without lights. You stop the motor, they'll never find you in the dark.
0: All right, Lamont. Only I hope you know what you're doing. You're taking a terrible risk. Even for the Shadow.
4: No, don't worry about me. Only one thing more. The wind springs up and the sea gets rough. Head back to the coast. This boat won't ride a storm.
0: And leave you on that ship? I will not.
4: You will. I want your promise. We turn back now.
0: All right. I promise. Lamont, look. The There's a ship dead ahead without lights.
4: That's it, Margot. Take the wheel, quick.
0: There's a smaller boat alongside.
4: A taller. I thought there'd be one. That means Verita's on board ship ahead of me.
0: Lamont, wait. Let me swing closer.
4: No, this is close enough. Now remember, Margot, stand off until you hear from me.
5: So, Zita is caught, and you, Senorita Verita, become so afraid of the chateau that you dare disobey my command that you shall never come aboard the ship.
0: But, Dr. Moloch...
5: Wait! By coming aboard this ship, you have linked me with the activities of our spies in Panama. You are a fool and a coward, Senorita. And I have no use for those who cannot obey my orders.
2: But you do not know this shadow. You have not seen as I have what he can do.
5: I know all about this shadow. It is my business to know everything about those who may, sooner or later, stand in the way of my plans.
2: You are very clever, Dr. Moloch. But how do you know the shadow is not on board this ship?
5: If he has followed you here, I shall deal with him.
2: That speedboat we heard half an hour ago was not cruising around for nothing. I tell you, it is dangerous to stay in these waters after what has happened.
5: We are beyond the 12-mile limit. We are safe here.
2: You are not safe from this shadow. Not anywhere.
5: Yes. Come in.
6: I had the ship searched from bow to stern as you ordered, Dr. Marlowe. I don't believe anyone boarded us from that speedboat.
5: What about the speedboat?
6: Well, I had the trawler cruise around. No trace of it, sir. Must have returned to Panama.
5: Very well. Go to the bridge and wait orders from me.
6: Yes, sir.
1: Now, Senorita, I shall consider your case.
2: I cannot go back to Panama.
1: It is too bad. For Panama is the only place you are of any use to me.
2: But I have done nothing. I have not betrayed you. You could put me ashore down the coast until it is safe for me to go back.
1: I have a better plan. With this gun, it is easier, quicker.
2: No. You would not shoot me for one mistake. I have been valuable to you. I have found out many secrets for you.
5: But no more.
1: Do not be afraid. Do not cower like an animal. I am not going to shoot you. I am merely going to give you a chance to do it yourself.
2: No, I won't do it. I will do anything but that.
5: And why not, Senorita? You and Mr. Zito have killed many men.
2: No, I won't.
5: Very well. Then you give me no choice.
3: Wait, Dr. Moloff. Before you shoot.
2: The shadow. He's here.
3: Yes, I'm here.
2: I warned you, Dr. Moloff, but you would not listen.
5: So you dare to come even here, Shadow?
3: Yes, Doctor, I've come for you.
5: Then you are a fool. There is no one here you can call upon to help you, and this ship is beyond the 12-mile limit.
3: But you are going to leave this ship, Dr. Moloff. You are going to leave this ship before 10 minutes have passed, or you will never leave alive.
5: Save your bluff for fools like my agent, Shadow.
3: This is not bluff, Doctor. I've not been idle in the half hour I've been aboard. I know the hold of the ship is filled with high-explosive mines. Think what will happen when a time bomb goes off in that cargo of death.
5: A time bomb? 10 minutes?
3: Less than 10, Dr. Moloff. Think fast. You still have time to get your crew aboard the trawler alongside.
5: I don't believe your shadow. Why should you warn me if this is true?
3: Because the trawler flies our flag, and once aboard, you are subject to the laws of our country. The naval patrol will pick you up after the explosion.
5: Oh, that's it?
3: Yes. You have 9 minutes left to decide. Prison for espionage. Or death.
5: I don't believe you, Shadow.
2: You are a fool if you stay here, Dr. Moloff. I believe him. I'm going. Captain Strong, quick, get your crew on the trawler.
5: I cannot take a chance that you have not planted a time bomb in the hold, Shadow. But if you have, I am going to give you your choice. Try to come through this door before I lock it, and I'll shoot you down, even if I counsel you. Or stay in this cabin and be blown up with the ship.
3: I have another choice, Dr. Moloff. And it's

0: Margot Lane. Margot Lane, I've left the ship. I'm safe aboard trawler Black Girl. Return to Panama. Return to Panama. The mystery ship will blow up any minute now. But disregard explosion. Disregard explosion. Return to Panama. Disregard.
1: Radio message, Commander. Came through just now. I don't know what you make of it, sir. The sender wouldn't identify.
2: Let me see. Steam trawler Black Girl, 6 miles south-southwest La Boca. Dr. Moloff and agents of spying aboard, intercept.
1: That trawler's been under suspicion for some time, sir.
2: Yes, and this may be the break we've been waiting for. The destroyer K-17 is in that vicinity, investigating a mysterious explosion. Notify our commanding officer to proceed to the position of the trawler Black Girl and search her.
3: How did he get off the ship before it blew up?
4: I don't know, Verita. We found him on the deck of the gull, like this, unconscious. Nah, he ain't dead. But he took an awful beating from somebody.
3: It's too bad the shadow did not kill him.
4: Shadow? What are you talking about? What the?
5: Destroyer! Get ahead!
3: The shadow said we would be stopped. We have got to get away.
4: We can't. They blow us out of the water. Stop the engine!
5: Yes, sir. They're sending a boat to board us.
6: Stand by, Black Girl. Coming aboard!
3: They cannot stop us. We are beyond the 12-mile limit.
0: You're wrong, senorita. This trawler flies our flag.
3: Shadow. You. You saved Dr. Moloff. You warned the Navy Patrol.
0: Yes, Verita. Your spying is broken. Your minds have exploded harmlessly. Like your theories. You led me to Dr. Moloff, the chief of this spying. You and he will suffer the extreme penalty. An example to all spies who seek to discover the secrets of our country's defenses and endanger the safety of our territorial waters.
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8: The weed of crime bears bitter fruit. Crime does not pay. The Shadow knows.
7: All the characters and all the places named are fictitious. Any similarity to persons living or dead is purely coincidental.

Who knows what evil lurks in the hearts of men?

Ladies and gentlemen, The Shadow's latest adventure starts in just a moment. But first, you motorists know that in these days of high speeds and superhighways, when you have to stop, you often have to stop fast. Just as fast on wet roads as on dry ones. And if there was ever a tire built to stop you quicker, safer in a wet road emergency, it's the new Goodrich Safety Silvertown with the amazing Lifesaver Tread. For remember, this new Silvertown is the tire that won, hands down, in competitive non-skid road tests conducted by Pittsburgh Testing Laboratory, the largest independent testing laboratory in the country. If you want the quickest, safest stops you've ever had on a wet pavement, if you want the real blowout protection of the famous Goodrich Golden Ply, both at no extra cost, equip your car with these new life-saving Silvertowns without delay. The Shadow, Lamont Cranston, a man of wealth, a student of science, and a master of other people's minds, devotes his life to righting wrongs, protecting the innocent, and punishing the guilty. Cranston is known to the underworld as The Shadow. Never seen, only heard, his true identity is known only to his constant friend and aide, Margot Lane. Today's story, The Witch Drums.

0: Dame Anna West, having been tried and found guilty of the practice of witchcraft, and wherefore, having been sentenced to be hanged and burned, ye are gathered here on Gallows Hill to witness the triumph of righteousness over the forces of evil. Hear me, Dame Anna West. Recant, repent, that even in this hour of doom, thy soul may yet escape eternal hellfire.
1: Anger!
2: Man the whip!
3: Save our children from their evil cause!
1: Light the fire!
0: Recant, repent, before it is too late. Repent!
4: I am innocent!
2: Hanger!
1: Hanger! Burner! Burner! Light the fire!
5: Stop! Stop, ye crazed and benighted fools! It is my wife ye would hang and burn! What do ye know of witchcraft? By what right do ye condemn the woman of my house, the mother of my children?
0: Dame West has had a fair trial before a jury of her peers, Captain West. Ye must abide by their judgment.
5: Aye, tried by fools such as you, John Wood, who called my wife a witch for beating the Congo drums, which I, Captain Daniel West, brought from Africa with a cargo of slaves.
0: Be silent, Captain, lest ye share the fate of your spouse.
5: I'll not be silent! Hear me, Minister Wood. For the deeds of this day, I'll put a curse on you and your family forever. Let the spirit of my wife, Anna West, who is about to die, Reverend Wood, haunt and torment thy offspring with the madness of the Congo drums, generation upon generation, until the last of thy bloodkin shall be dead.
3: Accursed voodoo!
5: Dead! Dead!
6: He has brought the voodoo drum!
3: Cursed voodoo drum!
2: Stop him! Hang the fool! Kill him!
3: Light the fire! Burn the fool!
6: Burn the cursed drum!
5: Aye, burn it! Burn the Congo drums! It will do you, ye no good! Not the fire of purgatory, nor the march of centuries will wipe out the curse, or the sound of the Congo drums!

0: And here's another news bulletin. With the 1938 rainy season at its height, the South American crop is being threatened with destruction.
1: The Montcrans. Now that we have managed to sneak away for a quiet weekend in Maine, visiting my Aunt Henrietta, do you think you could forget business and news?
2: All right, Margot. Turn off the radio. I just want to get the time.
1: Well, you got it. Did you hear the commentator say it was 1938? Isn't that accurate enough when you're on vacation?
2: What's the matter, Margot? Afraid I'll hear a news report of some crime and go tearing back the city to try to solve it?
1: It wouldn't be the first time, Lamont Cranston. Once an amateur criminologist, always an amateur criminologist. As for the shadow...
2: I'll try to keep the shadow in his place in the shadows, Margot.
1: Promise?
2: I promise.
1: Good. Isn't this an interesting town we're passing through, Lamont?
2: Yes. This is the town where they had the quaint custom of burning witches.
1: Seems incredible. Then it was long ago.
2: Less than 300 years ago. Only a few generations, Margot.
1: What a stir the shadow would have caused in this town in those days, Lamont.
2: He might have saved quite a few innocent people from being burned at the stake.
1: Or been caught and burned at the stake himself. Thank heavens this is the 20th... Lamont, look at that crowd in the yard of that old house just ahead.
2: Looks like trouble of some sort.
1: Let's stop and see what it is. What a strange old house.
2: All right, but I thought you wanted a quiet weekend. No excitement.
1: I know, but just let's see what's going on.
2: Margot. Margot, wait a minute. They're pulling something out of that old well.
1: Why, it's a little boy, Lamont. It looks like
2: yes. He's... dead. Been dead for a long time, if it looks the body. I'm going over to see what it's all about.
3: Tommy, now, wait, my boy. You mustn't say things like that. You mustn't call poor Anna West a witch. You mustn't believe the stories people tell about Martha's great-grandmother.
4: But she's a witch, just like her great-grandma. She's always scaring us with those drums she has in the cellar. Now she's killed my brother. She killed him and threw him in the well.
3: Tommy, my boy, don't make it any harder for me to bear. Don't let Mother hear you talk like this.
4: But Dad, Anna's great-granddaddy, old Captain West, put a curse on us. He did, didn't he? And his uncle told us about it.
3: Yes, Tommy, but you mustn't believe in things like that. Why, it happened more than 200 years ago.
4: Yes, but Anna's uncle told us to keep away from here. Not to come near when she was down in the cellar beating those awful sounding old drums. Now look at her, standing there in the window just staring, watching them taking David out of the well where she threw
3: Tommy,
4: him.
3: Tommy, my boy, Tommy, don't, Tommy. I know it's hard losing a little brother like this.
1: I'm sorry, Reverend. We couldn't help overhearing. Is there anything we can do? Take him home, perhaps.
3: Thank you, but we live just across the street next to my church. Come, Tommy, there is nothing more we can do here. We must go break the news to Mother as gently as we can.
4: All right, Dad. But Anna West did it. I know she did it.
3: No, Tommy, don't be bitter. Hatred won't bring little David back to us.
4: Dad!
3: Well?
4: Let's go home. Here comes her uncle, Jonathan West. He told us to keep away.
5: Hold on a minute, Reverend Wood. I want to talk to you.
3: Not now, Jonathan West. I must go and tell my wife our boy's body has been found.
5: What I have to say will only take a minute, and you'll listen now. You know what's good for you and your family.
3: Yes, Jonathan?
5: Just this. I heard your son accusing my niece and ward of murder. I heard him calling her a witch.
3: I'm sorry. He didn't know what he was saying. Try to understand that he's just lost his only brother.
5: I know that more. It isn't the first time the children of this neighborhood have stood in this yard screaming witch. But it's the last. I'm warning you. There'll be no more of it. My ward, Anna West, my brother's child, may not be quite normal, but she's not a witch. Even if she is the great-grandchild of one that was condemned and burned at the stake by your illustrious forefather.
3: I'm sorry for what happened so long ago, but you yourself are to blame if that old legend will not die.
5: Legend? Is it a legend that your house and mine has been cursed for generations by that bloody deed on Gallows Hill 200 years ago?
3: The curse was forgotten until you came back from Africa to rule your brother's home, send his widow to an early grave, and deny his child the right to a normal, happy life.
5: My sister-in-law was mad, and her child Anna's cursed with the same affliction.
3: Then why isn't she being treated? Why do you keep her locked up in the dismal house, without companionship, with voodoo drums for playthings, with her white face and haunted eyes staring from shuttered windows? Is it any wonder that town children are afraid and call her witch?
5: Say what you like. Stupid curiosity made one of your sons prowl around the grounds of my property. He fell in that well and was drowned. No, I'm warning you. Keep your boy Tom away from here, or something may happen to him, and curse that our family has put on yours, the curse of old Captain West, will be fulfilled. Remember it. A curse on your house until the last of your bloodkin shall be dead.
3: May the Lord forgive you for your mockery and blasphemy, Jonathan West. Come, Tommy. We must go to your mother now.
5: Remember, Reverend Wood, I've warned you. Keep away from me and mine.
1: Lamont, did you see the look in that man's eyes?
2: Yes, Margot, I did. It's been a long time since I've seen such murderous hate in the eyes of any human being.
1: I wonder if that child's death was accident.
2: I wonder.
1: Look at that poor girl. She's still standing by the window watching, Lamont. Something horrible about all this. I have a feeling this is the beginning, not the end of a tragedy.
2: Margot, have you forgotten we're on a vacation bound for a pleasant weekend in Maine? You made me promise.
1: Do you want to be released from that promise?
2: Yes. Yes, I agree with you. There's something going on here in that house, something horrible.
1: Do you think the shadow could end it?
2: Do you want him to try?
1: Yes. Do what you can, Lamont. Try. And I'll help you any way I can.
2: All right, Margot. We'll stop here and perhaps the shadow can discover what's masquerading in the guise of madness and witchcraft.
1: What happened at the coroner's inquest, Lamont?
2: Nothing. A routine verdict of accidental death. No wonder there's so many murders in this country.
1: Why do you say that, Lamont?
2: That child was dead before he ever landed in the bottom of that well, and from the way the body looked, he died of strangulation, not drowning. What did you learn about this man, Jonathan West?
1: Plenty. In my role of inquiring reporter, I found a lot of people willing to talk about him. He managed a trading post in Africa.

0: Be careful of Jonathan West. If you go in that house, Lamont, he's dangerous.
1: I know, Margot. Even a jackal is dangerous if he's cornered.
0: I'll keep the shortwave tuned in on our regular band. If you run into trouble and need help, let me know right away.
1: All right, Margot. But I think this is one case the Shadow can handle alone.
0: Lamont, Listen. Do you hear that?
1: Yes, drums. Voodoo drums, all right.
0: Oh, that poor Anna West can't know what she's doing. Beating on those drums in that dark house. Little David Wood lying dead in his coffin just across the street.
1: Margot, how old is this girl, this Anna West? I didn't get a good look at her when she was standing in the window this afternoon.
0: She's 18. Why?
1: It turned out to be an important factor, Margot. Jonathan West is her guardian, and she'll soon be of age.
0: Maybe it is, Lamont. I heard her father left quite a fortune. You wouldn't believe it to look at that house, dismal and dilapidated. Why, they haven't even any electricity, just lamps and candles.
1: So I noticed. Listen, Margot, there's a storm coming up. Don't leave the car. Stay here. The only way I can find out the truth is to go into the house as the Shadow.
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0: Mwambi! 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
1: Now what do you want, Mr. West?
0: Come here.
1: Mwambi not afraid for big whip like girl.
0: Hold your tongue. You'll be afraid of this whip if I give you a good taste of it. After this, you come when I call you, and come quick, you Congo devil.
1: Mwambi not afraid for you. 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You are a devil too, Mr. West.
0: You hold your tongue and do as you're told, or I'll send you back to Africa. The authorities would like to get their hands on you for what you did to the commissioner's wife.
1: I no killed commissioner's wife. She laughed at Mwambi's magic, and God of voodoo kill her.
0: Yes, but whose hand held the knife that cut her throat? Never mind that. I thought I told you to keep my niece Anna away from those drums, from beating those drums, tonight of all nights.
1: I forget.
0: Yes. You're going to forget once too often, Mwambi.
1: Voodoo drums talk to spirit of dead boy.
0: Listen to me, you dirty heathen. Go ahead and talk that rot to Anna. You've got her believing it, but don't try it on me. I know your tricks, you faker.
1: Voodoo drums say boy dead now. But soon, white man die.
0: Well, all right. If your cursed voodoo drums know so much, what man's going to die?
1: A white man in this house.
0: Why, you treacherous old man. I'm the only white man in this house, and if there's any more killing, it'll be you that'll get it, not me.
1: More than one white man in this house, Mwambi no.
0: What are you talking about? What's the matter with you? Get down to the cellar and take those drums away from Anna. Take her to her room and keep her there. And another thing, don't give her any more of that stuff you've been feeding her.
1: You say.

0: They make her life crazy.
1: That could wait. There's plenty of time. If only you hadn't let that kid get in the house.
0: Maybe white police find out how he died.
1: They won't. They think it was an accident. They're burying him tomorrow, but we've got to be careful for a while. Now get down there and stop those infernal drums.
0: Yes. Mwambi, go. But you watch out. Danger close to you. Danger in shadows. White man die tonight.
1: Trying to throw a scare into me, are you? Well, I'll be finished with you pretty soon. You and your voodoo nonsense, Mwambi.
2: Voodooism is a dangerous weapon, Jonathan West.
1: What? Who said that? Mwambi, you devil, if this is one of your tricks...
2: Your servant, Mwambi, has nothing to do with my presence in this house, Jonathan West.
1: And who? He knew. He warned me.
2: Yes. Mwambi is not a faker. His powers told him of another presence in this room. He could not see me any more than you can see me now. But he knew I was here. That's why he left so quickly.
1: No. No, this can't be. I'm hearing things. I must be crazy.
2: No, Jonathan West, you are sane. Quite sane. And I am real. Not the fancy of a mind tormented by remorse. Remorse for the murder of an innocent child.
1: Who are you? How did you get here? What do you want?
2: I am the Shadow, Jonathan West. And I have come to take your ward, Anna West, out of this house before she shares the fate of the child you murdered and flung in the well.
1: The Shadow?
2: Yes. Yes, the Shadow.
1: You? Are you wrong? I didn't murder the boy. It was an accident.
2: Yes. An accident by design. Just as all the things are happening in this house are accidents by design. If there is a gun in that desk behind you, don't waste your time. It won't help you.
1: If I could only see you.
2: Many a criminal has made that wish.
1: You are in this room, not just a voice.
2: The lamplight casts deep shadows.
1: Now we'll see if a gun will help me or not.
2: Others have tried and failed.
1: Maybe they have, but I won't fail. Maybe this whip will tell me where you are, Shadow.
2: You handle a bullwhip well. Like a man who has used it often.
1: You devil! I'll find you. You're here, somewhere. So you're there. Mwambi was right. He was right. He said a man would die in his house tonight. And that man is you, Shadow, you. But there'll be no evidence, because the house will burn to the ground. I've broken the lamp, Shadow. But you can't hear the crackling of the frame. Mwambi! Mwambi! Where's Anna?
0: Be still. There is death in this house. The gods of voodoo are angry.
1: Where's my ward, Anna? The house is on fire. In a few minutes, the whole town will be here.
0: Let them come.
1: Listen to me, Mwambi. If they get in this house and take Anna away, if they get the truth from her, you won't have to go back to Africa to be hung. She saw you strangle the boy. She'll remember. Where is she? Now, quick, tell me.
0: If Mwambi die, you die too. It is the law of the white man, Mwambi, no.
1: Yes. Yes, I know. That's why we've got to get rid of her. We've got to do it now. We can't wait any longer. The house is on fire, I tell you. Where is she?
0: You let her burn in fire like wife of old Captain West.
1: Yes. No one will know. It's even better than the way I planned. With Anna West out of the way, I'll never have to account for the money her father left her. Hurry up. There's no time to lose. Where is she?
0: Then you give me money to go back to my people?
1: Yes, yes. You'll get what I promised you.
0: The gods of voodoo say no. Say I die soon.
1: You and your voodoo gods, don't try that stuff on me. You know what I think of voodoo. And here's a taste of what you'll get if you don't tell me what you've done with that girl.
0: No, no, no. Moambi tells.
1: Where is she?
0: In the wine cellar. She can't get out. Door he barred.
1: Good. Then the house will burn right overhead. Burn her alive. Fire is catching quickly. In a few minutes, no one will know whatever happened.
0: White man who is in house, he know.
1: You were right about that, Moambi. But there's no need to worry about him. He's lying on the floor, dead. What's left of him. In the room where I scouted the fire.
2: You are wrong, Jonathan West. Fooled by the oldest trick in the world. You shot and heard me fall. But I was not hit.
1: Come back, Moambi. You are not running out to leave me deal with the shadow alone. You have been boasting about your voodoo powers. Use them now.
0: No. No. It is the spirit of the evil one that speaks. Listen. The drums. They speak, but no hands touch them.
2: Listen, Moambi. Hear the message of the drums.
0: Death. Death for Moambi.
2: Listen to me, Moambi. Listen to me. You have committed murder for Jonathan West. Now he means to murder you. You will never get out of this place alive. Never.
1: No. No, don't listen to him, Moambi. I wouldn't do that. You've served me well.
2: But he's through with you.
1: No, Moambi.
2: You've killed for him. Now he means to kill you.
1: No, no.
2: Hear me, Moambi.
0: I hear you. I hear you, Shadow. The drums foretold.
1: Keep away from me. Drop that knife, you heathen devil.
0: No. You plan to kill me. I kill you.
1: You ask for it, Moambi.
0: There. We die together. Well. I by you gun. You by my knife. You. Moambi, die. But you die first. Drum, speak.
3: Let me out! Let me out! I can't breathe! Moambi! Uncle Jonathan!
2: They are dead. They meant to kill you. Now, quick! Get out of the cellar!
3: Oh, I can't see! Oh, I can't see!
2: Follow the sound of my voice. Come quickly!
3: Where are you?
2: This way. Follow my voice. Follow my voice and you'll be safe.
4: How did you ever get poor Anna West out of that house, Lamont?
5: It was easy once I succeeded in turning Moambi against West. They killed each other. How's the girl when you saw her last?
4: Scared. And she kept talking about a strange voice that led her out of the cellar just before the house caved in. Aside from that, she seems perfectly normal.
5: Anna West would be perfectly normal now that Moambi's dead. Kept the girl in a hypnotic trance.
4: Oh.
5: Only a matter of time before he drove the girl insane with those infernal drums.
4: Well, she's in good hands now. Reverend Wood and his wife have taken her in. Look, Lamont, we're passing the city limit.
5: Yes, Margot. Yes, out of the city. Out of the city where a fanatic tried to perpetuate a curse made 300 years ago, but in so doing met his own fate by the superstitious revenge he himself wished to inflict upon others. Jonathan West and Moambi met the fate which the forces of justice eventually mete out to all criminals, such as they.
6: You have been listening to a dramatized version of one of the many copyrighted stories which appear in the Shadow magazine, now on sale at your local newsstand.
7: The wee seed of crime bears bitter fruit. Crime does not pay. The shadow knows.
6: All the characters and all the places named are fictitious. Any similarity to persons living or dead is purely coincidental.

0: Shadow has one great defense against the perils encountered in tracking down criminals: his ability to become invisible. And we'll hear how he puts this ability to use in just a moment. But first, I want to tell you about a tire that has two great defenses against the two most common perils that threaten every motorist: skids and blowouts. This tire is the new Goodrich Safety Silvertown, and its first line of defense is the Lifesaver Tread, the tread that sweeps wet roads so dry you can light a match on its track, gives you the quickest non-skid stops you've ever had. 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The Shadow, Lamont Cranston, a man of wealth, a student of science, and a master of other people's minds, devotes his life to righting wrongs, protecting the innocent, and punishing the guilty. Cranston is known to criminals as the Shadow. Never seen, only heard, his true identity is known only to his friend and companion, the lovely Margot Lane. Today's story, Fountain of Death.
1: Lamont, please drive more slowly.
2: All right, Margot.
1: Lamont, what's this all about?
2: Well, Margot, I'll tell you. We're on our way to prevent a murder.
1: Murder? Who's murder?
2: Well, that's just it. I don't know.
1: Lamont Cranston, what are you talking about?
2: 20 minutes ago, I got a letter telling me that a murder was about to be committed. The note was signed Dr. Anna Mahler.
1: Anna Mahler? Who's that?
2: Dr. Mahler is one of the greatest research workers in medicine this world has ever known. The last time I met her was in Europe. And if ever there was a woman with a love of mankind in her soul, it's Anna Mahler.
3: It was very good of you to come here, Mr. Cranston, and you too, Miss Lane.
1: We're very glad to come, Dr. Mahler.
2: But your letter said murder, Dr. Mahler.
3: No, no, please, my friend. There's so little time left, you must listen to me.
2: All right.
3: I sent for you because you alone have the strength and the courage to stand by me.
2: Anything you want, Dr. Mahler.
3: You have not asked why I am in America. I will tell you. It is because there are powers in Europe putting wholly in terms of force and hate who would stop my experiments. Oh, Mr. Cranston, will you help me, protect me while I work?
2: That's why Miss Lane and I are here.
3: In my letter, I said that a murder was to be committed tonight. As the woman who is to be murdered is here in the very next room.
2: Well, then let's go in.
3: No, no, don't get excited. It is murder true enough, but old age is the murderer. The woman is 95 years old.
2: 95 years old?
3: Yeah.
2: Well, I'm afraid I don't understand. What can I do?
3: You can help me perform a miracle.
2: Did you say miracle?
3: If you and Miss Lane will come this way.
2: Go ahead, Margot.
1: Yes, ma'am.
3: Ah, you see, she is dying. It is so pitiful. She is breathing her last.
2: Yes.
3: Come, we will go close to her. Mrs. Cronin, try to open your eyes. It is I, your friend, Dr. Mahler.
4: Dr. Mahler?
3: No, it is I. Here is my hand.
4: Oh, Dr. Mahler, I know I'm old and my time has come, but I do not want to die. Not yet.
3: No, no, you must not.
4: No, no, you must listen to me. I tell you, I don't want to die. You must help me.
3: Yeah, my friend, I will help you.
4: Oh,
3: you are so weak. You must not speak again. You must lie quietly while I get my instruments.
4: Where is he?
3: Oh, come, Mr. Cranston, Miss Lane, in this side room.
2: Yes, Doctor.
4: You will help me. You will help me.
3: Well, you saw the woman. You saw she is dying.
1: Yes, of course.
2: Dr. Mahler, what can you possibly do for her?
3: That is what I wanted you to hear and see. For many years, I have worked in a laboratory in an attempt to discover the true nature of age. And while experimenting with many generations of white mice, I've made a strange discovery. A discovery which goes beyond all understanding. I must act quickly or she will be done. While working on the little creatures, I discovered that when any organism has lived its full span of years, the cells within the body become aged, worn. Now I have discovered that by injecting an extract of the tissues of the... Oh, she's dying. Quickly, my instrument case. Come. Oh, I promised her. I must do it. I must. Hurry. She's dying. Oh, there's the hypodermic. Oh, my hands still tremble so.
1: Here, I'll help Dr. Mahler.
3: Now the liquid. You'll see Mr. Cranston so green. Let it give this old woman a little more of life. Oh, my hands, they must be sure. No, she must live. Only a few seconds more until... there. The needle into her arm. Now she's old. She will not feel pain. Now it is done. No, it will never work. Oh, Mr. Cranston, what have I done? My experiment, foolishness. The reaction of the mice, only the illusions of my own hope. Oh, I should never have done this to the old woman.
5: Her pulse. It's almost gone.
3: Oh, old friend, forgive me. In your death, do not hate me.
1: Dr. Mahler.
3: Huh?
1: Look, she's not dead.
3: Not dead?
5: Margot's right. She's not dead. Listen to her. Look at her.
3: Her lips, her cheeks.
5: Her skin was old and wrinkled. And now look. The color's coming back into it. Her eyes, they're opening. She seems to be growing younger.
3: Younger?
4: Dr. Mahler. I feel better. Oh, Dr. Mahler. Dr. Mahler.
5: Dr. Mahler, look at her. She's sitting up in the bed. She's alive, healthy.
1: Mott, it's a miracle.
4: Dr. Mahler. Oh, I feel as if I'm younger. Oh, look at my arms. They're warm, alive. My cheeks, I feel them round and full, like they were years ago. Why, you've made me young, Dr. Mahler. Young! Young!
3: These days now since I restored that woman's youth. Oh, I have conquered age. Conquered age.
6: May I come in, Dr. Mahler?
3: Oh.
6: My apologies if I frighten you.
3: Who are you?
6: My name is Gorlin.
3: Gorlin?
6: I'm flattered. I see that I'm not entirely unknown.
3: You followed me?
6: I was on the same ship.
3: Oh, but why? Why? I am an old woman. What do you want of me?
6: It is not I. It is the state.
3: They sent you?
6: The state sent me. Your work. It belongs to the state.
3: But I am here in America. I am free.
6: I repeat, your work belongs to the state.
3: What do you want of me?
6: The bottle of liquid.
3: Liquid?
6: I advise you not to be difficult, Dr. Mahler. The liquid you used on that old lady, Mrs. Cronin.
3: Oh, you heard what I did for her?
6: Yes, I heard of your miracle, Doctor. And now the liquid. Give it to me.
3: Why do you point that gun at me?
6: It is merely to impress upon you to what extent I will go to get the fluid.
3: What good will the liquid do you?
6: Not me. The state.
3: But the solution is not yet perfected.
6: Perfected enough. Our chemists will be able to make huge quantities.
3: What will you do with it?
6: With this in our possession, the state will have an army of men who will be young like gods forever. Soldiers supreme, and I will be their leader.
3: Oh, no.
6: Youth, everlasting youth, an army invincible. An army without end, sweeping the world.
3: But you cannot make men young to kill. Make them young to live.
6: My own regiment first, and then all the state.
3: Oh, no. It cannot do that. My work... It has been to preserve life, not kill and destroy. Oh, give it back to me. The bottle, give it back to me.
6: Ah, stay away.
3: No.
6: You old fool, stay away from me.
3: No, give back that bottle.
6: What a pity. The great Dr. Anna Mahler. She has committed suicide.
5: Dr. Mahler. Strange she doesn't answer. She's always in a laboratory. Dr. Mahler. Funny. Dr. Mahler. Dr. Mahler. Dr. Mahler, what? Doctor. Doctor.
2: Who did this to you?
4: Oh.
2: This is Cranston, Lamont Cranston. Doctor, try and speak. Tell me, who did this to you?
4: Mr. Cranston.
2: Yes, yes, I'm listening.
4: It took liquid.
2: Who took it? Who?
4: Soldiers. Army. New army.
2: Who shot you, Doctor?
4: Gorlin followed me across the ocean. He wants to use liquid for invincible army. Soldiers. Death.
2: Dr. Marla. You discovered a miracle of life. And he gave you death in exchange for it. Rest well, Dr. Marla. I swear this to you. Before Gorlin can use what he took from you for soldiers, armies, war, he will meet the Shadow.

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0: Mr. Cranston, I never heard of any guy called Gorlin, and neither has anyone else on the paper.
1: Okay, Fred. Thanks. Goodbye.
0: So long.
1: Well, Margot, checkmate again.
2: Lamont, are you sure you heard the name right?
1: Yes, yes, I'm positive. Gorlin. Gorlin. That name has been ringing in my head every minute since the dying Dr. Marla whispered it. Gorlin is someplace in this town, and by all that's holy, I'm going to get him.
2: But you've been trying for hours to locate someone who's heard of him. Oh, Lamont, you've tried everywhere, and no one has even heard of him.
1: But he does exist. He killed Dr. Marla. Her own lips said so. Margot, I've got to get my hands on this doctor. I've got to get him on Marlin. It isn't the doctor's murder alone I'm concerned with. I've got to prevent his using that discovery of hers to create huge armies. Armies of old men made young, and young men always young. I've got to prevent that. All sounds very noble, doesn't it? Here, 5 hours have gone by. I haven't got the slightest idea who or where the man is. I'll answer it. Hello?
0: Hello, is this Lamont Cranston?
1: Yes, this is Cranston.
0: Well, my name's Tom Brady, Mr. Cranston. I don't think you know
1: me. Yes,
0: but
1: I know who you are, Brady. Foreign correspondent on the Examiner.
0: Yeah, that's right. The reason I called you, Cranston, is that I just got down to the paper. They were telling me that you're looking for a man named Gorlin. Is that right?
1: Yes, I am. Do you know him?
0: Well, to tell you the truth, Mr. Cranston, Gorlin isn't exactly the kind of fellow I'd admit to being my friend.
1: Do you know where to reach him, Brady?
0: No, not exactly, but I saw him coming out of a travel agency about an hour ago. And if there's a boat sailing for Europe tonight, Gorlin's on it. He had a handbag in his hand and a going-away look in his eye. Well, is there anything else I can tell you?
1: You've told me plenty. Thanks and good night.
2: Lamont, you found him.
1: Margot, quick. The newspaper. What ships are sailing tonight?
2: There aren't any boats sailing to Europe tonight.
1: Margot, don't talk nonsense. Give me that paper. There must be at least half a dozen boats sailing.
2: Lamont, if you listen to me, you haven't seen tonight's papers, but I have. The ship loaded, they're striking. No ships are sailing.
1: I can't understand it. From what Brady said, Gorlin must be trying to skip the country.
2: Oh, Lamont, please don't look like that. You've tried everything. You've done all you can.
1: But that isn't enough, Margot. I've got to get him. If he gets to Europe with that bottle of liquid, I failed so completely that any good I might have been able to do in my life up to now is wiped clean off the slate. And I'm not going to fail, Margot.
2: But Gorlin can't sail tonight, Lamont.
1: How do I know he isn't going to some other city and sailing from there?
2: Oh, because he'd have no reason to. As far as he's concerned, no one's after him. Oh, stop worrying, Lamont. You've got time yet. There's tomorrow. He can't get away tonight, not unless he hires a plane and flies the ocean, and I don't think he'll do that.
1: Margot, wait a minute. He doesn't have to hire a plane, not a bit of it.
2: What are you talking about?
1: The new giant clipper ship. It's flying to Europe tonight. Quick, Margot, is your car outside?
2: Yes, Lamont.
1: We've got 15 minutes to get to the airport.
2: We can't possibly make it. It's 10 miles.
1: We will make it. We've got to. That murdering Devon Gorlin has a rendezvous with a shadow, and I must try and keep it.

0: and lost the clipper slip. It's still here.
1: Let's go, Margot. Come. Hurry, Margot. Hurry.
0: Oh, not so fast. I can't get one.
1: We've got to make it. Come.
2: How soon is she going?
3: Right away, sir.
0: Well, Mark, what are you going to do?
1: I'm getting on board, Margot.
0: But what if he isn't aboard?
1: There's no time to find out. Have to take a chance.
0: But Lamont, it's right for Europe.
3: Hurry up, sir, if you want to make a plane.
1: Got to be done. Goodbye.
2: Wish me luck, Margot.
0: Good luck, Lamont.
3: You just made it, sir.

0: I beg your pardon, Stuart.
1: At your service, sir.
0: Is there a passenger on board by the name of Gorlin?
1: Yes, sir. Mr. Gorlin is in cabin 3 on the corridor to the left, sir.
0: I see. Thank you, Stuart.
2: Hey. Who is it? Who is there? All right, I'm coming. Yes, yes, yes, what do you...
3: Oh. Nobody here.
2: I'm tired. Well, I can have a good rest now. And tomorrow...
0: Where is the liquid, Gorlin?
2: Who said that? Who spoke? Nobody in the cabin. And why did I hear... Where is the liquid? Must have thought that myself. The liquid. My suitcase. I'm a thief. If the bottle is broken... No, quite safe. Ah, you sound good in my ears. In a few hours...
4: In a few hours... What, Gorlin? Why don't you answer? In a few hours, what, Gorlin?
2: Who? Who speaks?
4: I am the Shadow.
2: There's no one in the room. Where? Who?
4: I will you not to see me, Gorlin.
2: Will? Will? There is no will stronger than mine.
4: And yet I see you, Gorlin. But to you, I am but a voice.
2: Yes, I do hear you. Who are you?
4: The Shadow that comes between civilization and those who would destroy. You laugh, Gorlin.
2: Yes, I laugh. I laugh. You think I'm afraid of a voice? What can a voice do?
4: It has made you reveal the hiding place of the liquid.
2: Oh, you know of that?
4: And I know of your bullet that killed Dr. Marla.
2: She was an enemy of the state.
4: No, Gorlin. She was a woman who had devoted her life to the good of man.
2: Well, you have talked enough. What do you want?
4: The bottle of liquid in your hand.
2: Well, why don't you take it from me?
4: You will give it to me.
2: Will I? Perhaps you would like this.
4: The bullets in that gun won't help you this time, Gorlin.
2: The room is small. I stand before the door and shoot around the walls. Where would you be then, Shadow?
4: Don't press that trigger, Gorlin.
2: So, you are like other men. You are afraid to die.
4: You fool. The walls of the cabin are thin. Press that trigger and the bullets won't reach me. They'll reach the tanks of gasoline.
2: Ah, yes, that's true.
4: You had forgotten you were 5,000 feet up in the air, hadn't you, Gorlin? And now, give me the bottle.
2: How can I fight what I cannot see? Well, I'm a man of the army. I know that sometimes to retreat is as good as to advance. I choose to retreat. Will you join me?
4: What do you mean?
2: Join me, you hear me? Join me. You with your power of hypnosis that hides you from human eyes. I with this elixir of youth. Between us we can hold Europe and all the world in our hands. Shadow, join me.
4: My answer is, give me that bottle, Gorlin.
2: It won't do you any good.
4: Why do you say that?
2: Because, with the liquid or without, the power of everlasting youth is mine.
4: What do you mean?
2: A few hours before leaving, I had the poor lamented Dr. Marla's discovery analyzed. The ingredients of the liquid were remarkably simple. I could give you the bottle, but the formula remains in my head. So you see, my mysterious friend, you have no choice. You must join me. You are silent, eh? So we will drink to the future. A future of might and power and glory. Your glass, Mr. Shadow. I will set it here and mine here. All quite friendly. You will find this wine most excellent. And now, my glass. So, now, lift your glass. We will drink. Still silent. You will not join me. You are completely defeated, eh, Shadow? Very well, I drink alone. Good wine, Shadow. It is a pity you do not drink.
4: The pity is for you, Garland.
2: For me? But I drank.
4: But what did you drink?
2: I drank wine.
4: You thought you palmed the little bottle very cleverly, didn't you?
2: I do not know what you're saying.
4: I am saying that as you poured the wine for me, the other liquid joined it in the glass. Dr. Marler's liquid.
2: How clever of you to see that. Such a large dose of the rejuvenation liquid, it might have been most unfortunate for you. You should be very happy you did not drink.
4: But you drank.
2: Huh?
4: You didn't see my hand reverse the glasses.
2: Reverse? No. No, you lie.
4: Smell the glass you drank from.
2: No, you lie! I did not drink the liquid. Oh, I'll kill you. Where are you? I'll kill you. I'll... My throat.
4: Now you know I spoke the truth.
2: No, no, I am all right. I must be all right. My destiny to lead great armies. No. No, you are wrong, Shadow. I suddenly feel stronger. You see, I am always victorious, Mr. Shadow.
4: We shall see, Garland.
2: What's happening to me? My head is suddenly spins.
4: That is the liquid beginning its work.
2: No, no, it can't be.
4: You should see your face, Garland. It's growing rounder, younger, like that of a young man.
2: No, no.
4: And it will grow even younger as the seconds tick by until you become a 16-year-old, then a small boy, then a baby, and finally depart from this earth. Do you hear me, Garland? You will vanish from this earth.
2: No, no, you lie.
4: You look about 16 now, Garland.
2: I won't die this way. I won't.
4: Don't open that window, you fool.
2: I choose my own death, Shadow. I choose my own death.

0: I'm still waiting for you to finish the story, Lamont.
1: Wouldn't you rather hear me play, Margot? It's really much more interesting.
0: No, the story first, please.
1: Well, really nothing more to tell. Gorlin was killed when he leaped from the window of the plane.
0: Oh, it must have been a horrible experience, Lamont. But did he really drink the rejuvenation liquid?
1: No. However, I did fill his drink with a few drops of this harmless stimulant that I had in a vial in my pocket. That exhilarated him, and the power of suggestion did the rest.
0: Then Dr. Marlowe's secret is still safe?
1: Yes, Marlowe. But I destroyed it. You see, there was good and bad in that liquid of youth. Dr. Marlowe wanted to give the world the good, and Gorlin sought to spread its evil. Spread it with an army of deathless soldiers marching like a scourge across the face of the earth. They're both dead now, and their secret has died with them.

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All the characters and all the places named are fictitious. Any similarity to persons living or dead is purely coincidental. The Shadow Magazine is now on sale at your local newsstand.

like a strangling serpent. It crushes him who feeds it most. Beware lest the serpent of crime ensnare you in his folds. Remember, crime does not pay. The shadow knows.

0: 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Tonight's titles were The Mark of the Bat, The Mindhunters, The Witch Drums, and Fountain of Death. These shows' air dates were July 24th, August 7th, September 11th, and November 27th, 1938. 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This is your hostess, Ashley, saying thanks for listening. Until then, have a good one.
1: 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Until then, I bid you farewell.

0: 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The life of Riley tonight's show's titles is as follows. Riley coaches Junior's team, Riley gets a job in, Bertha Riley's Old Flame, and Quiet Evening by the Fireside. This set of shows aired on the evenings of January 7th, 14th, 21st, and 28th, 1949 now. Sit back and relax as The Life of Riley brings you tonight's feature momentarily. Enjoy this evening's presentation.
1: The Life of Riley. The Life of Riley with William Bendix as Riley.
2: Chester A. Riley is a man who gets kicked around considerably by an unkind world. But he can afford to shrug off these rebuffs with a smile. For he knows that no matter how he may appear to others, at home there is one to whom Riley is the greatest hero in the world. His 13-year-old son, Junior. Now this may surprise you, but after all, how much does a 13-year-old boy know? The other day, however, Junior began to show signs of wising up.
3: Junior.
4: Hi, Mom. I'm hanging up this picture of Hank Luzzetti.
3: Well, why is he in his underwear?
4: Well, that's his uniform. What, you mean you don't know who Hank Luzzetti is? Why, he's just the greatest basketball player in the world, that's all. He's terrific.
3: Oh, is he a shortstop like Johnny Lujack?
4: Mom, he plays basketball, and Johnny Lujack plays football, and shortstops play baseball.
3: Oh. Well, run along, dear. I gotta clean up your room.
4: Okay, I gotta finish your composition.
5: Hey! Hank, where are you?
3: I'm in Junior's room, dear.
5: Hiya, Dumplin'.
3: Hello, Riley. Did you have a nice day?
5: Nice day. The foreman caught me smoking and threatened to fire me. I got kicked off the bus because I lost my transfer. I had to walk all the way home. A cop almost gave me a ticket for crossing against the light. When I came up on our front porch, that loose board jumped up and cracked me on the knee. Some nice day.
3: Well, if you had to walk home, how'd you get here so fast?
5: Well, I got a lucky break. A bulldog chased me.
3: Poor dear, you must be worn out.
5: Oh, I don't mind. As long as when I get home, there's a little woman waiting for me and a couple of sweet kids. There's nothing like kids. Oh, boy, I feel sorry for bachelors. They're so lonely. Believe me, bachelors would be a lot happier if they had a couple of kids.
4: Hiya, Pop.
5: Oh, hiya, son. What's that you got there?
4: Oh, I wrote a composition. It's called The Man I Admire Most.
5: Well, I can guess who that is. Read some of it, son.
4: Well, the last part goes like this.
5: Mm-hmm.
4: He is intelligent, quick-thinking, ever alert, never daunted when the odds are against him.
5: True. True.
4: His sense of fair play, his clean-cut physique, and his code of clean living is an inspiration to me.
5: Oh, come now, Junior, let's not exaggerate. Well, there's a lot in what you say. Go on.
4: And that is why the man I admire most is Hank Luzzetti.
5: Very good, son. Very, very good.
4: You like it?
5: Yeah, but only one little criticism, Junior. When you read it in class, watch your diction. When you said Chester Riley just now, it sounded just like Hank Luzzetti. Hank Luzzetti? Who's he?
4: Well, he's the man I admire most.
5: What? Since when is he your father? Hank, what do you know about this?
3: Well, I'm surprised at your ignorance, Riley. Everybody knows Hank Luzzetti is the greatest basketball player in the world.
5: So that's the man you admire most. And all the time I thought...
3: Now, Riley, don't be...
5: Oh, it's perfectly all right. He's entitled to his opinion. But he shouldn't be a hypocrite about it and pretend that I'm the one that...
4: Oh, but Pop,
5: he even asked me for my picture to hang in his room. I spent my last $6 getting it framed so it would look nice on the wall.
4: Oh, Pop, your picture
5: is... Don't deny it. There it is, hanging on the wall. They're staring you in the face. Wait a minute. Who undressed me in that picture?
3: Riley, that's not your picture. Oh, Junior, you shouldn't have taken your father's picture down. After all...
5: Don't bother, Peg. You got to expect this when you have kids. Come on, let's leave him with his basketball player.
4: Oh, Pop, I didn't mean to...
5: fine son.
3: Riley, don't take it like that. It's just a phase. He's captain of the school team, and naturally everything's basketball right now.
5: Yeah.
3: Besides, you can't go on expecting him to believe you're the most wonderful creature in the world forever.
5: Why shouldn't he believe it? I do. And what's good enough for me is good enough for him.
6: Frankly, Riley, I don't see that you got such a big problem.
5: But I told you, Gillis, the kid don't admire me no more.
6: So make him. I had the same trouble with my egg weight. For years, I'm his hero. All of a sudden, he drops me and he's got a new hero. Itchy Fingers Malloy.
5: That hold-up guy, the bank robber?
6: Yeah, that's the type that egg weight admires most. All day long, that kid's either looking at gangster movies or listening on the radio to the Green Cockroach or reading them comic books. So naturally, his ideal is a bank robber.
5: No kidding.
6: Oh, what that kid didn't do. Yeah. Every week he wrote a fan letter to Alcatraz. Once he asked Malloy to send him a picture, and he did.
5: No.
6: Yeah, autograph. Yours for life. Number 14823. All Egg Boy thunk about was that bank robber. Wouldn't even look at me.
5: Well, so what did you do?
6: He worships bank robbers, so I became a bank robber.
5: Gillis?
6: Yeah. Every week, I rob Eggbert's piggy bank. This not only makes him worship me, but it gives me a nice income.
5: Oh, that's terrible. That's a bad example to set the boy.
6: Oh, I ain't really keeping Eggbert's money. I'm just saving it up for him. And I'll give it to him when he's a man. On his 41st birthday.
5: Well, I wish Junior would worship me, but he worships basketball players.
6: So it's a cinch, Riley. Become a basketball player.
5: But, Gillis, I don't know nothing about the game.
6: Well, Junior don't have to know that. Tell him you was a big basketball star in your youth.
5: You mean I should lie to my... Oh, no, not me. I don't like to lie to my kid. He always catches me.
6: Well, he won't this time. Play it smart. Yeah. Remember that time in Coney Island when I won that solid gold brass trophy for shooting at them baskets with a basketball?
5: Yeah, I remember. Short a guy holding a basketball and had written underneath, Champion 1928.
6: Yeah, I'll give it to you. And the buck I owe you from last week, we'll call it even.
5: I could tell him I won that trophy for basketball when I played for good old MIT.
6: Oh, don't overdo it. He'll never believe you played for the Massachusetts Institute of Technology.
5: No, this MIT is the Manhattan Independent Truck Drivers.
6: Tell him you was a big star. That's what kids love when their old man was a hero.
5: Yeah. Yeah, I'll do it. To make him happy, I'll fib to him. This one.
6: Yeah, play it up big. Tell him when you had that ball, nobody could stop it.
5: Yeah.
6: You was quick as a pussycat.
5: Yeah.
6: Nobody could dribble that ball like Riley.
5: Yeah. Yeah, I'll tell him they called me Dribble Puss Riley.
4: On the level, Pop, you really won this trophy playing basketball?
5: Yes, sir.
4: Well, gee, why didn't you tell me you were a great basketball player?
5: I just found out myself. I mean, well, I'm not one to brag, son. I mean, you know me, modest. Nothing ever goes to my head.
3: Your father's right, Junior.
4: Boy, champion. Oh, you must have been good.
5: Good. I was terrific. When I'd throw that ball, I'd never miss. Ain't that right, Peg?
3: You certainly can throw it all right.
4: Hey, Pop, can I show this to the guys on the team?
5: No.
4: Oh, why not?
5: Well, why not?
4: Oh, thanks, Pop. Boy, where do I tell him?
3: Riley, you shouldn't tell Junior a cock and bull story like that.
5: Oh, what's the harm? It don't hurt nobody. Now the kid will look up to me and admire me. It's good for him, isn't it?
3: Well, yes, that's true.
5: You want the boy to go through life knowing what kind of a guy I really am?
3: Well, no, we don't have to go that far. But no good ever came a lying.
5: This is just a white lie.
3: Oh, but you're always doing it. You have no scruples. You even lied on our wedding day.
5: Why, I did not.
3: Yes, you did. You told me you found a job.
5: Well, I did find one.
3: Yes, but you didn't tell me the job was for me.
5: Well, I didn't want to spoil your honeymoon.
3: Well, Never mind that. We're talking about Junior.
5: Yeah, and that's the point I'm making. Peg, if I hadn't have fibbed to you about that job, you'd have backed out of the wedding. And where would poor Junior be today? Peg! Peg, come here, quick!
3: Oh, what is it, Riley?
5: Look, Junior put my picture back on the wall. He took down that basketball player and hung me.
3: I hope you're satisfied now.
5: You bet I am. I knew that boy would come to his senses. You see, there's no harm in a little fib if it's for a good purpose.
3: Pop!
5: Oh, hello, Chester Riley, Jr. And not every kid on this block can say that.
7: Oh, you bet they can. And say, Bob, if I got news for you.
5: Huh?
7: You are the new coach of the school basketball team.
5: I am? Peg, did you hear that? I'm the new coach. Congratulate me. I'm the new coach. Coach?
7: Well, yeah. Our math teacher used to be a coach, but he got sick, so I told the principal what a great player you were.
5: Junior, you didn't.
7: Well, yeah, and the principal said, will you take over the job? And I said, sure. Well, you will, won't you, Pop?
5: No, I couldn't.
3: It's out of the question.
7: Well, why not?
3: You tell him, Riley.
5: You tell him, Peg.

0: win.
1: I'll fake it.
0: But you've never been a basketball player.
1: No, but I've always been a faker. All right, men. In a few minutes, the whistle will blow and start the first game of the new season. I don't have to tell you about the Emerson High team you're going to meet tonight. You beat them by 50 points last year. But with the trick plays I taught you, you ought to beat them by 100 points tonight. Remember, you can't possibly lose because you've got the greatest coach in the game behind you. But no overconfidence. Now get out there and win for John J. Boskowitz Junior High.
2: And here are the basketball scores of last night's game in the Junior High League. John J. Boskowitz Junior High, 12. Emerson High, 62.
1: All right, men, so we dropped one, sure. But it was one of those games that could have gone either way. They might have scored 12, but we might have made 62. Just one of those breaks. But tonight, against Jefferson High, it's going to go our way. They're a pretty weak team, and besides, I dug into my bag of tricks and pulled out some Lulus. You've got plays now I guarantee no other team in the country is using. But no overconfidence. Now get out there and win for John J. Boskowitz Junior High.
2: And in the Junior High League, John J. Boskowitz, 22, Jefferson High, 7. Correction, please. Jefferson High, 77.
1: All right, men, so we dropped two. But there's a reason why we lost the last one. They didn't play fair. Every time we had the ball, they took it away from us. Well, let's forget about that. Tonight is the game we got to concentrate on. So get out there and win for John J. Boskowitz Junior High.
2: John J. Boskowitz Junior High, 14. Manual Arts, 84. John J. Boskowitz Junior High, 10. Westwood, 92. John J. Boskowitz Junior High, 3. Milford, 66.
1: All right, men, so we dropped 12. But you can't win them all, and tonight our luck is going to change. I didn't really want to meet this Marymount team. The competition ain't stiff enough. It's only an exhibition game, but they challenged us. So tonight, go out there and whip that Marymount team and teach those girls a lesson. On your toes, men, get out and win! All right, men, so we dropped 13. But that's our lucky number. Anyway, those girls weren't in the same league with us. We rolled up 20 points while they were lucky to score a measly 50. But from now on, men, with the new plays I'm figuring out...
3: Mr. Riley.
1: We're headed for the top.
3: Mr. Riley.
1: And we... what is it, Birch?
3: Go on, Junior, tell him.
4: No, I don't want to.
3: Go on, you're the captain of the team.
1: Well, speak up, men.
4: Well, Pop, here, you better read this.
1: Huh? Well, what's this? Oh, a testimonial. Signed by the whole team. Well, let's see what it says. We, the undersigned, demand the immediate resignation of Mr. Riley as coach. Men, I'm touched. This is indeed a beautiful tribute. It's gratifying to know that all of you unanimously demand my resignation. And so I demand my resignation. No. No, there must be a mistake. Well, they must mean you, Junior.
3: We mean you, Mr. Riley.
1: But, men, what does this mean?
3: It means you're through, fatso.
5: Hey, cut that out, Bert, or I'll sock you.
3: You don't know the first thing about basketball.
1: Now, just a minute. You're talking to a star, a champ. Here, get a load of this trophy. I didn't win this as a prize in the Penny Arcade, you know.
3: No? Then why did it say underneath souvenir of Coney Island?
1: Where does it say... that's the name of the team. No, wait, I'll think of something.
3: You're a phony.
1: Junior, you gonna let him talk to me that way?
5: Pop, you really didn't win this?
3: Of course he didn't. He never played in his life.
1: Okay. If that's gonna be your attitude, I insist you accept my resignation. But just remember, if I quit, Junior goes with me.
5: What? Well, no, Pop.
1: And he's the best player you've got.
5: Well, Pop, I don't want to quit.
1: You do as I say.
5: But I want to play.
1: No, not with them. I got my pride. And no son of mine is going to play with a losing team.
2: And now back to The Life of Riley with William Bendix as Riley, still smarting from the injustice.

0: of being fired as coach of Junior's basketball team.
1: Hello, Junior.
2: Oh, hello, Pop.
1: Listen, Junior, I want to talk to you.
2: Well, can you make it later, Pop? I'm busy now.
1: Well, it's supper time. Where are you going?
2: Oh, basketball practice with the team.
1: What? Didn't I tell you you can't play for them until they ask me back as coach?
2: Yeah, but I just asked Mom if I could play tonight, and she said I could.
1: Oh, Mom said you could. Since when is your mother the head of this house? When I give an order, I expect it to be obeyed.
2: Yeah, but Mom
1: it's
2: said...
1: It's what I say that goes. She had no right going behind my back and countermanding my orders. And I'll tell her so right now.
3: What's that you're saying, Riley?
1: Who's saying anything?
3: What's this all about, anyway?
1: Peg, we might just as well have a showdown. Did you tell Junior he could go out and play with the
3: team? Yes, I did.
1: Now, and when you told him, did you know that I'd forbidden him?
3: Yes, I did.
1: And you deliberately went over my head?
3: Yes, I did.
1: I can't believe it. I'd like to hear you say it in my presence.
3: Say what?
1: That he can play with the team. Go on, say it. I dare you.
3: Junior, go and play with the team. Well?
1: Say it again.
3: Go on, Junior. Play with your team. Well?
1: Once more.
3: Go on, Junior.
1: Once more. Never mind. I guess you can say it. But I still forbid it.
3: Oh, Riley, now please be fair. Do you really think you're justified in forbidding Junior to play?
1: Yes, and I'll keep on forbidding him. I forbid him yesterday, I forbade him today, and I'll forbode him tomorrow. Oh, what a mess. Nothing but worries. Other fathers are having fun, but I'm standing here in my house worrying. I might as well lie down and worry. Oh, that feels good. I could lie like this forever.
4: It can be arranged.
1: Oh, it's you.
4: Yes, it is I indeed. Digby Odell, the friendly undertaker.
1: I didn't hear you come in, Digger. I got worries on account of my boy.
4: Ah, yes. Children can be a problem. Yesterday, a gang of hoodlums pilfered a sign from an Australian travel agency and hung it on the door of my business establishment. Oh, I was furious.
1: Why? What did the sign say?
4: If you're planning to go down under, see us first.
1: I got trouble, Digger. Did you ever play basketball?
4: Oh, no. Baseball was my game. But I wasn't much good at it. I never got out of the dugout. And it looks like I never will.
1: I should never have lied to Junior about being a star.
4: You lied to your boy?
1: Yeah.
4: Oh, you must never do that. No. I remember once I fibbed to my youngest son. He had a fixation on prize fighters. So I told him I was a prize fighter.
1: Yeah, and he found out that you fibbed?
4: Ah, yes. One day he visited my place of business and caught me boxing a fellow. I was mortified.
1: But I got made coach of Junior's team, and they fired me.
4: Oh, too bad.
1: Yeah, but I got even with them. I ain't letting Junior play until they take me back as coach. That's my revenge.
4: Revenge doesn't always work out the way you think it will, right? In my youth, I was in a different line of business. I had a fight with the boss, and he fired me. Odell, he said, I'm blacklisting you. You'll never get a decent job in this town. I won't rest until I see you digging ditches.
1: Well,
4: I'm digging ditches all right. Cheerio. I'd better be shoveling off.

0: in here, Peg.
1: Riley, I have some news for you. Junior went down to the school to practice with the team.
0: What? You went behind my back again? I left strict orders that until I'm taken back as coach,
1: I don't... get excited. They've taken you back as coach.
0: They did? Do you mean it, Peg? Honest?
1: Yes, I spoke to the principal. It's all arranged.
0: Well, I knew they'd come crawling back to me. I'll go right down there.
1: I'll go with you.
0: No, you don't have to, Peg.
1: Yes, I think I better.
0: Okay, it'll be a good lesson for you to see how I handle boys.
1: Yes, I'm sure it will.
0: You see, I knew this would happen, because I know children. Well, it's all psychology. I just say to myself, what would I do if I had a child's mind? And after that, it's easy. Hurry up, Peg. I don't want to keep my team waiting.
1: Don't worry. They won't run away. They're waiting for you in the gym. Oh, right in here.
0: Where? Oh, there they are. All right, men. I ain't asking for any apologies. I just want to know one thing. Are you with me, men?
2: Yes, Coach Riley.
0: That's the kind of talk I... Wait a minute. There's something wrong with these men. They're women. Where's my team?
1: Well, this is it, Coach. The sixth grade girls.
0: I've been tricked. Peg, who's responsible for this? When I find out who did this, I'll... Who did it?
1: I did. I arranged the whole thing. You wouldn't let Junior play until you were made coach again? Well, I got you a job as coach that suits your talent. Now, what are you going to do about it?
0: All right, men. All right, women. We got a great year ahead of us. With the trick plays I got lined up for you, we got nothing to worry about from any team. We'll beat the bloomers off of them. Remember, you got the greatest coach in the business, but no overconfidence. Now get out there and win for John J. Poskowitz Grammar School 6th grade women's division.

0: All right, girl, so we dropped one, but it was close. After all, 88 to 14 is no whitewash. But the next game, I got a few plays worked out that girls, you're not listening. Now, don't look over there. Pay attention here. You got to listen to the coach.
1: You're not our coach anymore, Mr. Riley.
0: What?
1: We have a new coach.
0: That's what you think. I won't stand for it. I ain't resigning from this job. Where is this new coach? I'll tell him a thing or two. Where is he?
2: Here I am, Pop.
0: What if you... Junior.
2: Well, I can't help it, Pop. The principal made me do it. All right, girls. Now, the first thing I want you to do is forget everything your old coach told you. Now, line up under the basket here, and I'll show you a few plays.
0: What a revolting development this is.
3: Join us again next week to hear The Life of Riley with William Bendix as Riley. Mrs. Riley is Paula Winslow. Digger O'Dell is John Brown. The Life of Riley is produced and directed by Irving Bracker.

0: In Washington, a group of the nation's top economists have been meeting day and night to solve the problem of inflation. After months of intensive study, these experts, men with international reputations, are forced to admit that they are baffled. But little do they know that 3,000 miles away in a modest California bungalow, a riveter of little education has succeeded where they have failed.
1: Peg! Peg! Where are you? Peg!
2: What's the matter, Riley?
1: I got it licked.
2: What? What
3: happened? Oh, what is
1: it? I got it licked. Inflation. You know what's the cause of inflation? High prices. And you know what happens when prices are high? We can't pay our bills. And do you know why we can't pay our bills? Because we haven't got enough money.
2: And you figured all that out by yourself?
1: Well, sure I did.
2: Maybe you had your friend Jim Gillis helping you.
1: I resent that, Peg. I don't need no help from Gillis. Anything that moron can think of, I can think of. what are you laughing at? Wait till I finish. You see, the reason we don't have enough money is we don't have a system. We don't plan. I bring home a paycheck, you all swoop down on it. The end of the week, we're in a hole. Bring home another check, the next week, we're in another hole.
2: You're right about that.
1: Yeah, every week, we wind up in a hole. We ain't living like people, we're living like gophers.
2: And what do you propose to do about it?
1: We are going to live on a budget. Now, come here, I'll show you.
2: What are you doing with my jelly jars?
1: They were your jelly jars. Now they're our money jars.
4: Money jars? For what, Daddy?
1: Well, I got each one labeled, see? Insurance, telephone, electricity. This jar here, that's for clothes.
3: We put our clothes in that jar?
1: Junior, you learn by listening. So listen and I'll learn you. Every week I get my paycheck changed into silver. See, look, a whole sack full, see?
2: Oh, Riley, this is crazy.
1: Well, wait a minute. Watch how it works and then we'll see who's crazy. Now, I split the coins up and I put some money in each jar. Now, here's the insurance money. Here's for the telephone. Electricity. Cigars for me. Clothes for you, Peg.
2: I'll look fine in the street dressed in that.
1: No, wait a minute. No, I ain't through yet. There, that ought to cover you up. Now, one more jar. Entertainment and miscellaneous. Well, that's it. You see how neat it works out? Everything is taken care of. That is my new system.
3: Well, what about food and rent, Pop?
1: Food and rent?
3: Yeah, food and rent.
1: Why is it in every family there's always one wise guy?
2: He's right. What about food and rent?
1: Well, it's easy. I'll just get two more jars.
4: But you haven't any more money.
1: Why is it in every family there's always two wise guys? Gee, I thought I had this thing licked.
2: Riley, don't you see? Your salary just doesn't go far enough with prices the way they are.
1: Well, then I'll ask the boss for a raise.
2: Well, now you're talking sense.
1: Sure. I should have done it long ago. I deserve a raise. I'll do it.
3: Attaboy, Pop.
1: Yes, sir. Tomorrow morning, I'm walking into the boss's office, and I'll say, Stevenson, you ungrate. I've been working for you for 10 years, and what have I got to show for it? 59 measly bucks a week. I can't live on that. I don't even have any personal spending money. Why, every week when I go out and play poker with the gang, do you know what I have to do, Stevenson? I borrow money from underneath the linoleum in the kitchen where my wife's been hiding it. She don't know I've been doing it for years, so...
2: you have,
1: No. No, I haven't. I mean... Junior, get another jar, a big one.
3: What for?
1: For my head. I think it's time I stopped using it.
5: Riley, you're kidding. You're going to ask the big boss for a raise?
1: Well, why not, Gillis? I'm due for a promotion. I've been holding this riveting job since before the war. 8 years. All I've done is rivet. And I read in a magazine once where a doctor said the vibration of riveting affects the noodle. And 10 years of it will make a man punch drunk.
5: So what are you worrying about? You still got 2 years to go.
1: Well, I've got to make progress. Besides, I can't back out now. I already sent in word I wanted to see the boss.
5: Hey, you'll never get to see him. And a good thing, too. You ask him for a raise, he'll get sore and fire you.
1: Fire me? Not Stevenson. Why, him and me are like that. You remember when I had that fight with the foreman? He took my side. I heard him say to the foreman, Hawkins, if we're going to get any work done in this plant, you got to lay off Riley.
5: Oh, you didn't hear good. What he said was, if we're going to get any work done in this plant, lay Riley off.
1: Yeah, you're just jealous, Gillis, because...
6: Attention, Chester Riley, report to Mr. Stevenson's office. Riley, report to Mr. Stevenson's office.
1: You hear that, Gillis? And you said I wouldn't get in to see him. Well, this goes to show you. Well, here I go, and I'll get that raise or else.
5: You ain't got the guts.
1: Oh, no. Well, you tell the boys to listen to that loudspeaker. After I see Mr. Stevenson, I'm getting on that microphone, and I'm announcing my promotion for the whole plant to hear.
5: We'll be listening, Riley.
1: And Gillis, tell the boys that they shouldn't worry about my attitude when I get my promotion, because becoming a boss ain't going to change me one bit.
5: Oh, they'll be glad to hear that. I'll tell them right away.
1: Tell them on your lunch hour. Don't be wasting company time. Well, here I am, Millie.
6: Oh, go right in, Riley. He's waiting for you.
1: Say, Millie, keep that loudspeaker warmed up because when I come out, I'm going to have a very important announcement to make. Oh, hi, boss.
7: Oh, it's you, Riley. Come in.
1: Boss, I've been with you now for 8 years.
7: Riley, I've got a job for you.
1: Boss, you mean... Hey, this was a cinch. I didn't even have to...
7: You know, we're starting production of the new BX-1 jet plane. I'm going to need every man in this plant. I'm up to my ears with conferences, so you've got to handle this for me.
1: Oh, well, you can count on me, Chief.
7: Now, go to this address here and ask them... wait a minute. Where's that design now?
1: Boss, you're trusting me with the design of...
7: There you are. Ask them if this design is right. Now, don't lose it.
1: Oh, don't worry, boss. I'll guard it with my life. And to play safe, I'll memorize it right now. Now, let's see. Knit one, purl two, slip one, purl three. Boss, since when are we knitting jet planes?
7: What are you talking about, Riley? My wife is knitting a sweater, and she asked me to drop in at the knit shop and check this design. I forgot this morning, so I...
1: So you want me to go to a knit shop?
7: Well, I told you, Riley, I need every man on this BX-1 job. You're the only one on the plant I can spare.
1: But... but I... You said the design... I thought you called me in for a promotion.
7: Riley, I have no time for jokes. Now, go on. I'm busy.
1: Sending me to a knit shop for his wife. I wouldn't even do it for my own wife. 8 years I slaved for him. How could he do this to me? How could he?
6: Oh, Riley, the loudspeaker's on. Are you ready with that announcement?
1: Huh?
6: The announcement.
1: You bet I got an announcement. Give me that mic.
6: Here.
1: Attention, men. This is Riley speaking. I have an announcement to make. We're all working for a money-grubbing, no-good heel. He's an ungrate...
7: Riley, have you gone crazy? Turn that thing off, Millie. Riley, I ought to fire you for this. If it weren't for the fact that you've been with me since I started, I would. And I let you off easy. Get on that loudspeaker and apologize.
1: Apologize? I don't apologize to nobody.
7: Either you apologize or you're fired.
1: Hand me that mic. Attention, men. This is Riley again. A minute ago, I said we were working for a money-grubbing, no-good heel. I was wrong.
7: That's better.
1: We're not working for a money-grubbing heel. You're working for a money-grubbing heel. I just quit. And then, Peg, he said to me, either you get down on your knees and apologize or you're fired. So what could I do?
6: You apologize.
1: No, I quit.
6: You what? Oh, Daddy.
1: After all, I got my pride.
6: But, Riley, you can't eat pride.
1: A man's got to keep his self-respect. And before I'd apologize to him, Peg, I'd rather see you begging in the streets. That's the kind of a man I am.
3: That a boy, Pop.
1: Yeah, and let this be a lesson to you, son. This is what makes this country of ours great. When the boss gets out of line, you up and quit.
6: So you quit? What did you prove?
1: Equality, that's what I proved. That I'm just as good as that no-good heel. Don't worry, nobody. Till I land something, we'll take money out of the bank.
6: But we haven't got a bank account, Daddy.
1: I meant Junior's piggy bank.
3: Well, he emptied it last week.
1: Now, look, will you stop worrying? This is my problem. I'll get another job.
6: Well, I can get a job part-time, Daddy.
3: Yeah, so can I, Pop. I know whether it's a job.
1: Nothing doing. No kid of mine is going to work. I got my pride. Before I'd let you go to work to support me, I'd rather see you kids begging in the street.
6: Oh, now you got the kids begging. And we haven't even got enough money to buy tin cups.
1: Now, Peg, I tell you, I'll get a job just like that.
6: Oh, but the other day you said a lot of riveters are out of work.
1: Oh, I'm through riveting. And I ain't making the same mistake I made years ago, starting at the bottom. No, sir. This time I'm starting at the top as an executive. I got what it takes to fill a swivel chair. and gentlemen. Riley's the name, Chester A. For a limited time only, I am considering office for the position of general manager from business concerns in good financial standing.
8: I see.
1: You mind if I take a look at your books?
8: Oh, the books. Just a minute. I'll call Mr. Jenkins.
1: Well, let's make it fast, my good man.
8: Oh, this won't take long. Jenkins, throw this nut out.
1: How do you do, miss? I see by this ad here that your firm is looking for an assistant manager. Neat, capable, experienced, intelligent, male.
2: Well...
1: Well, I'm a male. I understand you have an opening for a supervisor, sir. I understand you have an opening for an assistant shipping clerk. Please, sir, is the job still open for janitor? Believe me, sir, I can do this job perfect. I'll make good. I got the education and I got the experience. Believe me, I'll make a great errand boy.
9: Well, you're ambitious anyway. You'll do. Wait here and I'll go and tell Mr. Babson.
10: Matthews?
9: Oh, yes, Mr. Babson.
10: That errand boy job is filled.
1: Filled?
10: Yes, here's the young man I hired.
1: Junior!
8: Pop!
1: My own flesh and blood. How could you do this to me?
8: Yeah, but
1: taking
8: Pop.
1: The bread out of your own father's mouth. Me! Your own father, the man who gave birth to you.
8: But,
1: so help me. The doctor who brought you into this world is going to wait a long time for his money.

0: And now back to the life of Riley with William Bendix as Riley. All week, Riley has been hunting desperately for a job. Any job, but without success. And every day around 5 o'clock, you can see him plodding wearily home, his shoulders drooping sadly, his face shrouded in gloom. It's almost 5 now. He's due to turn the corner. Yes, here he comes. But wait a minute. What's happened? This is a new Riley. Just look at him, spreading gaily down the street, a happy grin on his face.
1: Hey, Junior!
2: Hey, Riley, wait a minute. What's the rush?
1: Phyllis, congratulate me. Today I got my self-respect back again. Today I can take my place back as the head of the family.
2: Oh, you got your unemployment check.
1: No, I got a job, $100 a week, with Continental Oil. Look, here's the contract.
2: Riley, you took one of them oil jobs?
1: Yeah.
2: But you got to go to Arabia for 10 years. You're leaving your family?
1: Well, it's just for a while, till I save up enough money to bring them over. I figure I'll have enough in a year.
2: Oh, a year, huh?
1: Yeah.
2: Riley, what do you know about Arabia?
1: There's Arabs there and Arabs.
2: Yeah, just like I thought. You didn't know the first thing about it. Did you ever hear of the Arabian Nights?
1: What about them?
2: They drive men to madness. All day long, the desert heat suffocates you, and then comes the nights.
1: Well, I stay in nights.
2: You can't. You lie there in your miserable little tent, and the loneliness gets in your blood. Something roars you.
1: Where? Where?
2: The Casbah.
1: No, not the Casbah.
2: The Casbah. Soft lights, incense, exotic drinks, gorgeous, alluring, sensual women.
1: No, Peg wouldn't let me.
2: Peg is halfway across the world. You can't help yourself.
1: I'll fight against it.
2: It's stronger than you are. You go in, you take a drink.
1: No.
2: Then another drink, and another.
1: Oh, Gillis, I hate myself.
2: You can't help yourself.
1: I'll send for Peg. She'll make me stop.
2: You can't send for her. You're broke. You drunk up a whole year's salary.
1: Oh, this is terrible.
2: Wait, it gets worse. Peg can't come. You can't go to Peg. You're going mad with loneliness.
1: Oh, Gillis, what'll I do?
2: You do what everybody else does. You take a wife.
1: No. That's bigamy. That's illegal.
2: Not in Arabia. Another year goes by. What happened?
1: I send for Peg.
2: Hey, you're broker than ever. So you take another wife. Now you got 3 wives.
1: 3? No. Bigamy, yes, but trigonometry, never.
2: It's stronger than you are. Another year, you're still broke. Another wife.
1: That's 4 wives.
2: But you're still lonely. You take another wife.
1: 5.
2: Another.
1: 6.
2: Another.
1: 7.
2: And still another, and another, and another. Before you know it, you got 12 wives.
1: A round dozen.
2: Yeah? And them Arabian dames is 20 round.
1: But what'll I do with 12 wives?
2: You put them in a harem. You ain't Chester Riley anymore. You're Pasha Riley.
1: Oh, this is horrible.
2: Wait, it gets worse. Peg gets tired of waiting. She hears rumors about your wives. Some rat tips her off.
1: Who?
2: Me. She scrapes together money enough out of her wages as a scrub woman and takes the face boat to Arabia.
1: At last.
2: There you are on the dock waiting for her, you and your 12 wives. She comes down the gangplank, her arms stretched out towards you, crying, Riley, kiss me. What can you say to her?
1: The line forms on the right.
3: I'm late, Riley.
1: Oh, Peg, you should have come sooner. I got 12 wives.
3: What? What are you talking about?
1: I didn't tell you. I got a job. I'm going to Arabia. Oil.
3: Arabia?
1: Yeah, oil. I'll send for you in a year. I have to go first.
3: I'll tell you where you're going. You're going to Mr. Stevenson and apologize and get your job back. You've been acting like a child.
1: No, I won't apologize. Rather than do that, I'll go to Arabia and suffer with 12 wives.
3: Are you out of your mind?
2: Riley, she's right. You stay here.
1: Let me go to Arabia and suffer. Well, I think I got everything packed now. Oh, Peg, hand me that pair of socks.
3: Riley, I won't let you do this. I just won't.
1: Now, be brave, Peg. It's the only thing. I can't let you and the kids starve.
3: You can apologize to Mr. Stevenson. I called him up and
1: he said... Well, you had no right to do that. I'm telling you for the last time, I'm the kind of a guy, I do what I please and I say what I please and I don't apologize to nobody.
3: Now, just a minute. Don't you raise your voice.
1: I apologize. But not to Stevenson. If he wants me back, he'll have to apologize to me.
3: Oh, but Riley...
1: Peggy, if you're going to come to the dock, you better get ready.
3: Oh, what's the use? I give up.
1: Women. No guts. Always willing to apologize. They don't understand. If I apologize now, all my friends will look down on me.
4: Not me. I'll be the last one to look down on you.
1: Oh, it's you.
4: Yes, it is I. Digby O'Dell, the friendly undertaker.
1: Oh, hello, Digger. I didn't hear you come in.
4: I wouldn't worry about it. As long as you can hear me when I go out. Riley, is it true you've lost your job?
1: Yeah, and I can't find another. So now I'm going away. I'm going to bury myself in Arabia.
4: Why go to Arabia? Stay here and let me help you. I'll lend you money till you land something. You know me. When a friend of mine is flat, I always carry him.
1: Well, I don't like to borrow money from friends.
4: Then let me recommend you to the UEPHHS.
1: UEPHHS?
4: The Undertakers, Embalmers, and Fall Bearers Helping Hand Society. Our motto is, dig down deep and put a body on his feet.
1: No, Digger, I gotta take this oil job in Arabia.
4: Riley, why don't you come and work for me?
1: Well, that's nice of you, Digger, but what could I do in your business?
4: Well, you could... No, you couldn't do that. You could... No, you couldn't do that either. I guess you're right. You'd be just so much dead weight, and I have enough of that already. Couldn't you get your old job back?
1: Well, not unless I apologize.
4: Then apologize.
1: No, I ain't apologizing. I got my pride.
4: Riley, I implore you.
1: Digger, I can't stand around here arguing. My boat leaves in an hour.
4: Oh, Riley, you and your foolish pride. But have it your way. Go to this molten desert and drill for oil. But I'm warning you, no good can come of it. Someday your epitaph may read, here lies Riley in Arabian soil, 6 feet down, floating in oil. He's lying here now on account of his pride. Between the heat and the oil, Riley's French fried. Cheerio, I'd better be shoveling off.

0: on the shore.
1: Peg, you and the kid.
2: What did you say, dear? I couldn't hear you on account of the whistle.
1: I said you and the kids better go ashore now.
2: Oh, yes, I guess we better.
1: Well, goodbye, Peg. I'll send for you as soon as I can.
2: Goodbye, dear.
1: Goodbye.
2: Oh, Riley.
1: Now, don't cry, Peg. I can't stand people who cry when they say goodbye. Goodbye, Junior.
3: Goodbye, Pop.
1: Don't cry, son. You're a big boy now. Goodbye, Babsy.
2: Oh, Dad.
1: Now, don't cry, Babs. Junior, Peg, now stop crying. Remember, us Rileys never cry. Now, please stop crying. I want to take my last look at you while you're all smiling. That's more like it. Smile. That's it. A great, big, happy smile. Now let me look at you. We better go below now.
2: Riley, we still have a few minutes.
1: I know, but it's better this way. Goodbye.
2: Oh, dear.
3: Goodbye, Riley. Goodbye, Mom.
2: Goodbye, dear. Goodbye. Oh, Mother, I can't believe he's actually going.
4: Oh, he doesn't want to go. It's just that foolish pride of his.
2: Well, we better get off the boat.
3: Hey, Mom. Mom, look, coming up the gangplank. Isn't that Mr. Stevenson?
2: Oh, yes, it is. Oh, Mr. Stevenson. Mr. Stevenson.
5: Oh, hello, Mrs. Riley. Where's your husband?
2: Well, Mr. Stevenson, what are you doing here?
5: I came down here to tell that pig-headed husband of yours exactly what I think of him for running out on his wife and family this way. Arabia. All I want him to do is make a simple little apology so I can maintain a little discipline in my plans. But Mr. Riley is too proud. He'd rather desert his family and go to Arabia. Well, he can go, but not before I give him a piece of my mind. Where is he?
3: Well, I think I see him over there. I'll go get him. Hey, Pop! Hey, Pop!
1: Junior, you're still here?
3: Yeah, Pop, Mr. Stevenson's here.
1: Mr. Stevenson?
3: Yeah, he came down to...
5: He came to apologize. I knew he couldn't get along without me. Where is he?
3: Yeah, but Pop...
5: I knew he'd come crawling to me if I held out long enough.
3: Yeah, but Pop...
5: Let this be a lesson to you, son. How to handle the boss. Be independent. Act big.
3: Yeah, but Mr. Stevenson...
5: Ah, there he is. There's Riley now. Well, Stevenson, what have you got to say for yourself?
6: Riley, when I heard that you were leaving your family, I came down here to tell you that... ...being a stubborn jackass. And as far as I'm concerned... ...so a pig-headed fool. And furthermore...
5: Now, that's enough, boss. As long as you admit you're a stubborn jackass and a pig-headed fool... I accept your apology.
6: What? You accept my apology?
5: Why, sure, boss. I can be big about these things. Well, let's go home, Peg. Arabia's loss is Stevenson's gain.
6: But Riley, I came here to... I told you that
5: That's all right, boss. We all make mistakes.
6: But I wasn't... I said you were... I told you.
5: I forgive you. Now, let's forget all about it. Just pick up my bag there and follow me.
6: Told you, I... What a revolting development this is.
5: Sure, that's what I always say.
7: The Rileys will return in just a moment.
1: Peg, you don't mean it. Stevenson didn't apologize?
2: No, Riley, he was bawling you out. Only you didn't hear him on account of the whistle.
1: Oh.
2: You're lucky he's taking you back.
1: After what I said. Peg, I can't understand it. After all the things I've done to Stevenson in the 8 years I've been with him, and he never fired me.
2: Well, look at all the things you did to me in the 20 years you've been with me, and I never fired you either.
1: Well, you got a different reason. I'm irresistible. Kiss me, Duffer.
7: Again next week to hear The Life of Riley with William Bendix as Riley. Mrs. Riley is Paula Winslow. Digger O'Dell is John Brown. The Life of Riley is produced and directed by Irving Bracker.
8: When
0: Chester A. Riley was leading the hectic life of a bachelor, he used to look forward with pleasurable anticipation to those quiet, restful evenings he would enjoy at home when he got married. And now, after 18 years of married life, let's witness a typical evening in the Riley home. As Riley, supper over, picks up the evening paper with a sigh of relaxation, opens it to the editorial page, and then... But while Riley sleeps blissfully, he is unaware that the door is slowly opening. Slowly, inch by inch, the door creaks open. Suddenly, the barrel of a gun appears in the opening. A gloved hand is aiming directly at Riley's head. Into the room steals a sinister, masked figure. The gloved hand steadies the gun. A finger tenses on the trigger, and then...
8: All right, you rat, I got you covered.
6: Dad! Don't shoot! Junior, you shot me. Just because I owe you 4 weeks' allowance, you shot me.
8: It's only a cap pistol. You're not shot.
6: Oh, what are you doing with that gun?
8: I'm just playing. I'm Frank Ferret, the private eye, and I'm out to get you.
6: Yeah? Who am I?
8: You're Bonehead Barney, the murderous moron.
6: Quiet, Junior. The neighbors will hear you. I mean, how dare you?
8: What, didn't you ever hear it on the radio?
6: The radio. So that's where you get these crazy ideas. Give me that gun, Junior. I'm confiscating it.
8: No, Pop. Don't take it.
6: Let go of that gun, Junior.
9: Riley, Junior.
6: I said give me that. There.
9: Well, what on earth's going on here?
6: Bobby was shooting at me with this gun.
9: Oh, it's only a toy.
6: Yeah, it's lucky for me it is. But if this had been a real gun, I'd be a dead moron. I mean... He's got to stop listening to those crazy radio programs of his.
8: What's wrong with him?
6: Well, there's plenty of good programs you can listen to without that junk.
8: Well, like what?
6: There's dozens. I'll show you. I'll get you something really educational.
10: Yeah. All right, you rat. I got you coming.
6: I'll get another station.
10: All right, you rat. I got you covered.
6: Wait. Let's try this station here.
11: Ah, there. Good morning, Louisa.
6: There. That's better.
11: All right, you rat. I got you covered.
6: Wait a minute.
12: Won't you sit down, Angela? Thank you, Cynthia. What a heavenly morning. The heather is in full bloom on the moors.
6: That's more like it. You see how nice they talk?
12: Tea, Angela? Thank you, Cynthia.
6: Now, you listen to that, Junior. You'll learn manners.
12: Now, shall we get to the point, darling?
13: You know why I'm here, darling. I love Sir Evelyn.
12: I know, but you forget, darling. He's my husband, and I love him too, and I shall never give him up.
13: I'm afraid you'll have to. We leave for Paris tonight. Sorry, darling.
6: The English is so polite.
12: Never. I adore Evelyn. He's the father of my children. Rather than give him up, I will see you dead.
13: Cynthia, what are you doing with that gun?
12: All right, you rodent. I've got you covered.
6: It's a losing fight. Did you ever hear junk like that?
9: Well, I don't know. I found it kind of interesting.
6: Interesting? You're worse than Junior. Where do they get stories like that? So unbelievable. Here's this dame, just because another dame is in love with her husband, she takes out a gun and shoots her.
9: Well, any woman might if her home was at stake.
6: Oh, baloney. I'll prove it to you. I'll ask you one question. Suppose some woman was madly in love with me and wanted me to go away with her to Pomona. Would you shoot her and risk going to the electric chair?
9: Why, of course. I wouldn't hesitate a moment. I'd let the hussy have it right between the eyes.
6: You would?
9: Yes.
6: Well, let's face it, I'm worth it.
14: Hi there, Riley.
6: Oh, hi, Gillis.
14: What's the matter, Riley? You look like you're thinking. Or is it a touch of indigestion?
6: No, I'm thinking. I just had a very odd conversation with Peg. And you know what she said?
14: How should I know? I ain't the kind of a guy goes around snooping, eavesdropping on his next door neighbor.
6: Well, I asked her what she'd do if another woman was in love with me, and Peg said that she'd shoot her and risk going to the chair.
14: Well, let's face it, you ain't worth it.
6: Gillis, you heard.
14: Accidental. Your walls are so thin. They're made of a very poor grade lumber. Look, I got a splinter in my ear.
6: Gillis, you got no right hanging around my house.
14: Take it easy. I come over here to do you a favor. To give you this letter.
6: Letter? For me?
14: Yeah, it was delivered to my house by mistake.
6: Well, why didn't you come in instead of hanging around listening?
14: Well, you're lucky I listened, because when I heard the conversation, I figured I'd better give you this letter in private. Look who it's from.
6: Bertha Ferguson, Brooklyn. I don't know any Bertha Ferguson.
14: Think back, Riley. Think back to Brooklyn.
6: Well, I left Brooklyn in 1939.
14: Think further back. Let your mind run amok.
6: Well, I got married.
14: Later back tonight. Remember the Myrtle Avenue Social and Athletic Club?
6: Yeah.
14: Remember the hayride they had on the 4th of July?
6: Yeah.
14: Remember the girl you took on that hayride?
6: Yeah.
14: That's right there, your old flame.
6: Yeah. She was crazy about me. What's she writing to me for after all these years?
14: Open the letter and find out.
6: Yeah. Wonder what... this letter looks like it's been steamed open. Gillis, did you...
14: Riley, what do you take me for? You think I'm the kind of a sneak would open up a private letter? Besides, it's a federal rap, 20 years.
6: Oh, sorry, Gillis. Well, let me see. You stand over there. I don't want you to see it.
14: Okay.
6: Dear Chester, I guess you are surprised to...
14: Hear from me.
6: Hear from me. While it has been much too long, however, it will not be much longer, as I am making a visit to Los Angeles, and we can have a good old
14: reunion.
6: Reunion. We'll be at the Biltmore Hotel on the 10th.
14: 11th.
6: Yeah, the 11th. Gillis, you read this. You did steam it open.
14: Accidental, I swear. I just happened to have it in my pocket while I was taking a Turkish bath.
6: You've got your nerve, you sneak.
14: Listen, Ray, don't worry about me. Worry about Bertha.
6: What have I got to worry about? I'll invite her over to the house.
14: Are you out of your mind?
6: What?
14: Don't you see Bertha is still madly in love with you?
6: Oh, no.
14: No. Look what she says in the letter. There.
6: It has been much too long. We have so much to talk about. Well, that don't prove nothing.
14: Read between the lines. Well?
6: Between the lines?
14: Yeah. Well?
6: It's blank between the lines.
14: Riley, believe me, I know women. This dame ain't coming 3,000 miles just to pick oranges. There's passion. Hidden through every line in that letter.
6: Oh, I can't believe it, Gillis. After all these years, how can she still love me? Am I so charming? Am I so attractive? Am I so handsome? You're right. She's mad about me. What'll I do?
14: Don't tell Peg she's coming. You know how Peg hates her.
6: She does?
14: Don't you remember the fight they had?
6: Yeah.
14: They was rolling all over the floor, pulling each other's hair. Because Bertha said she wanted to marry you, and Peg said she wanted to marry you.
6: Oh, but I was only 8 years old. Over 30 years have passed.
14: A woman is like an elephant. She never forgets. And if Bertha still eats the way she used to, she's an elephant.
6: Oh, well, this is awful. Today's the 11th. What if she and Peg meet? What'll happen?
14: Use your imagination.
15: I love Sir Chester. He is my husband, Bertha. And rather than let you have him, I'll see you dead.
6: She done it.
14: Done what?
6: Oh, Gillis, this is terrible. If Bertha comes to the house...
14: Don't give it a chance. Go to her face. To the hotel. Nip this in the bud.
6: But I can't do that.
14: You got it. Otherwise, they'll be at each other's throats like two tigresses.
6: Oh, Gillis. Why wasn't I born homely instead of with this face? Hello, Gillis. You ready? Okay, I'll meet you outside. Give me 5 minutes. I got to sneak out.
16: I don't want Peg to catch on. I'm going down to Bertha's hotel.
17: Oh, Riley.
16: She's coming. I'll see you outside.
17: Riley, I want... Oh, you going out, dear?
1: Who, me? No. No, I'm not going out. Where have I got to go? What gave you the idea I'm going out?
17: Well, you got your hat and coat on.
1: Huh? Oh. Well, naturally, I have to wear my hat and coat. There's never any hangers in the closet.
17: Now, look, dear, if you want to go out, you can.
1: Well, I told you I'm not going out. I'm not going anyplace.
17: All right. Then how about a game of gin rummy?
1: When I come back. I mean, later.
17: Well, then you are going out.
1: No, I'm... Yeah, well, just for a walk. Listen, Peg, what we talked about yesterday, about what you'd do if another woman wanted me, would you still do it?
17: What do you think?
15: I love Sir Chester. He is the father of my children. Rather than let you have him, I'll see you dead.
1: Oh, I gotta go. Listen, if somebody should call up Peg, I'll take it. Wrong number.
17: Oh, Riley, that was the doorbell that rang.
1: Oh, well, I'll get it.
8: All right, you rat, I got you covered.
1: Bertha, don't shoot!
17: Oh, Riley, it's not Bertha, it's Junior. And just who is Bertha?
1: Bertha? Oh, well, did Junior, I told you to stop playing these crazy games. Where did you get that gun?
3: Well, I found it behind the radio.
1: Yeah, well, give it to me. This time I'll hide it where you'll never find it.
17: What's the matter with you, Riley? Well, you're acting even stranger than usual.
1: A slip of the tongue, Peg, that's all. I'm okay. I'm perfectly normal for me.
17: Oh, well, go for a walk.
1: Okay, good night, Cynthia.
14: Oh, here's Bertha's room, 1203. You all set to go in?
1: No, wait, Gillis. Maybe I ought to come back tomorrow.
14: No, you got to stop this vampire now. You want it to break up your home?
1: No.
14: Then knock on the door.
1: Okay.
14: I said knock.
1: I'm knocking, can't you hear?
14: That's your knees.
1: I'm so nervous, I don't know what I'm doing.
14: Riley, pull yourself together. Now, you remember what I told you to say?
1: Yeah. No, tell me again.
14: You got to do all the talking. Yeah. Don't give her a chance to get started.
1: Yeah, but what do I say?
14: You say like this here. Yeah. Barbara, how long... Bertha, how long can love last? Everything is over between us.
1: How long can love last? Everything.
14: Then you say, it's only fortunate we found out before things went too far.
1: Fortunate before things went too far.
14: Then you tell her, it happened when we were too young to know what we were doing.
1: Too young to know what we were doing.
14: And then you give it the clincher. You say, nothing you can say can make me change my mind. Goodbye.
1: Nothing you can say can change my mind.
14: Yeah. Then you beat it before she gets a chance to trap it.
1: Yeah.
14: Knock. I'll wait out here in the hall.
18: Yes, what is it, please?
1: Well, you see, baby...
18: Chester! Oh, I recognized you the minute I heard your voice. Come on in, honey. Come in.
1: Listen, Bertha, I got something to tell you.
18: Sit down, honey. Give me your hat and coat. We got lots to talk about.
1: Yeah, listen,
18: Bertha. Tell me, how's Peggy? How is Peggy, that sweet wife of yours?
1: Everything is over between us.
18: No. But you've been married 18 years.
1: Bertha, how long can love last? It's only fortunate we found out before things went too far.
18: Oh, you can't mean it. What about your two children?
1: We were too young to know what we were doing.
18: Oh, listen, Riley, maybe if I talk to Peggy...
1: Nothing you can say can make me change my mind. Goodbye.
14: Well, how'd you make out,
1: Riley? I don't know. I was in a daze. I said what you told me.
14: Good. What did she say?
1: I don't know. I hope it works. Oh, Gillis, marriage is one headache after another. If you ain't worrying about bills, you worry about the kids getting sick. And if it ain't the kids, it's your mother-in-law. And if it ain't your mother-in-law, it's something else. When you ain't worrying about another man breaking up your home, you're worrying about another woman breaking up your home. I tell you, marriage is horrible.
14: But you love it, don't you?
1: Yeah, that's the horrible part of it.
0: And now back to The Life of Riley with William Bendix as Riley, where we find Riley's wife, Peg, carrying on a somewhat puzzling telephone conversation.
17: Why,
9: course I remember you, Bertha. When'd you get into town?
15: Yesterday. Didn't Riley tell you?
9: Oh, did he know?
15: Well, he was up to see me just now.
9: He... Well, no. He didn't tell me.
15: Well, I guess he wouldn't, under the circumstances.
9: Well, what do you mean, Bertha?
15: Look, Peg, I'd like to talk to you about the divorce.
9: The divorce?
15: We can't talk about it over the phone. Can I come over?
9: Well, certainly.
15: I'll come over right away.
9: Well, all right, Bertha. Bye. Well, that's funny. I wonder who's getting divorced.
19: Hello, Peg. How's my sweet dumpling?
9: Well, your sweet dumpling just got a very peculiar telephone call, and I suspect you had something to do with it.
19: What phone call? How would I know anything about a phone call? I don't know what you're talking about. In fact, I didn't even know Bertha's in town. No, I take that back.
9: Riley, what are you hiding?
19: Now, wait, Peg. Let's keep our heads. Why get excited? There's nothing to get excited about. Absolutely nothing to get excited about.
9: Oh, who's excited?
19: I am.
9: Riley, where were you just now?
19: Me? But nowhere. I don't remember. Wherever I was, I didn't go to see Bertha. Oh.
9: Now, Riley.
19: I didn't even go near the Biltmore Hotel. And I can prove it, too. Ask Gillis. He was there with me. No. No, I take that back.
9: Now, listen, Riley, you can't fool me. I know you saw Bertha, and I want to know what it's all about.
19: Well, it's this way. Bertha, look, Peg, I don't like to brag, but when you first met me, you must have noticed I was, well, different from other men.
9: Well, yes, but I married you anyway. Now, what is all this about?
19: Well, it's nothing, Peg. Forget it. Nothing.
9: But why should Bertha phone me and say she wants to talk about some divorce?
19: Divorce? Don't believe her. You hung up, didn't you?
9: Well, no, I didn't. She's coming over here soon.
19: Well, don't let her in. I don't want to see her. I'm going out.
9: Riley, wait a minute.
19: Don't believe a word she says. No matter what she tells you, remember, Peg, I love you. We'll never be separated. And if she wants me to run away with her, don't you worry. You're coming with us. Oh, what a mess. Bertha on one side of me, Peg on the other. This is the tightest spot I'll ever be in.
20: Don't you believe it.
19: Oh, it's you.
20: Yes, it is I indeed. Digby Odell, the friendly undertaker. Greetings, Riley. Your look... Riley, please change the expression on your face. This is my day off.
19: I'm in big trouble, Digger. Women. I'm telling you, one of these days a woman will drive me to my grave.
20: Not if I'm around, she won't. I'll help you if you'll state your trouble, dear chum.
19: You see, Digger, I've got two women crazy about me. My wife and my old girlfriend, Bertha.
20: I was in a similar predicament once. Lovely damsels were always fighting for my affection. For instance, I remember one little lady. Whenever she saw me, she would immediately drop the man she was out with.
19: Oh, you like that, huh?
20: Not exactly. She was working for me as a pallbearer.
19: Well, we're both nice fellas, Digger. Why did we have to get such a rotten break and be so attractive to women?
20: That's our curse. We're charming and gay. I dislike a braggart, but frankly, when I meet a woman, I send her out of this world.
19: What'll I do, Digger? I know that Bertha won't give me up. I'm just too lovable, and I know she won't listen to reason. She's too stubborn.
20: Ah, yes. A stubborn person usually comes to a bad end. Take, for instance, my friend Timothy Groot. I wrote a little poem about him. I quote, "Groot was stubborn. He wouldn't listen to reason. He wouldn't wear a coat in the cold winter season. Now, snug as a bug is my friend Groot, but instead of a coat, he wears a mahogany suit."
19: Well, this Bertha's over at the house now, I think. She wants to make Peg divorce me.
20: What? And you left those two women alone under the same roof?
19: Well, I couldn't face that Bertha. I ran away.
20: Oh, Riley, that was the coward's way. There is a saying that we don't like in my profession. He who fights and runs away lives.
1: Well, I can't go back home now. I just can't.
20: But think back. Those two women driven by passion, loving you, hating each other. Think what might happen.
1: Oh, Digger, what have I done? Why, Peg might... I gotta get home right away before it's too late. Come with me, Digger.
20: I'd better not. If they see me, it's liable to give them ideas. Well, cheerio. I'd better be shoveling off.

0: on me. Here I rush out to stop you from taking off for Reno, and you...
1: Well, I'm afraid I'm stuck with Riley for life, but I like it.
0: But I still don't get it, Peg. All those awful things Riley said at the hotel, it don't make sense.
1: Oh, it makes sense if you know what goes on in that so-called brain of my husband's. He actually thinks that you're still carrying the torch for him.
0: What?
1: Mm-hmm.
0: Why, I just wanted to look him up and say hello for old time's sake.
1: Oh, I know, Bertha. You don't have to explain. And it was sweet of you to be so concerned about us.
0: Oh, well, I hate to see couples split up. I'm sentimental about marriage. I cry every time I get married. You know, Peg,
1: What's the matter?
0: There's something pressing against my back behind the cushion here. Why, it's a gun.
1: Oh, don't be scared. It's only Junior.

0: hysterical. Wait a minute. What's the big joke?
1: Oh, Riley. I was just...
2: Oh, Riley, if you aren't...
0: Wait a minute. Let me get this straight. Peg, you ain't going to shoot Bertha because she wants me?
1: If she wants you, she can have you.
3: Nothing doing, Peg. I've had three like him already.
0: But I thought Bertha was... You said she... Bertha, you mean I can stay with my sweet Peg and be happy like we've been?
3: Of course you can.
0: What a revolting development this is.
4: It's new. It's amazing. It's Prell. P-R-E-L-L. Prell Shampoo. Yes, Procter & Gamble's new Radiant Cream Shampoo in the handy tube. Prell brings you The Life of Riley. Shampoo that removes unsightly dandruff, leaves hair radiantly lovely, presents The Life of Riley with William Bendix as Riley. At 1313 Blueview Terrace in Los Angeles, California, there stands a small bungalow, sagging slightly, sadly in need of paint, and with a front door that sticks in wet weather. Among the neighbors, this rather grim specimen of California architecture is known as Early Spanish Omelette. But to the occupant, his residence is more charming than a French chateau, more sumptuous than an English castle, cozier than a Swiss chalet. For this is the house of Chester A. Riley, and be it ever so humble, to him it spells home.
0: Be it ever so humble, there's no place like home. Mm-hmm. Yeah, this looks like a good place to hang it. Yeah. Oh, Dumplin'.
5: What is it, dear?
0: Peg, is this a good place to hang this?
5: Riley, what on earth are you doing with that thing?
0: Thing? This is a motto. I just bought it. It's for the wall. Read it.
5: Home, sweet home.
0: Yeah. Ain't it pretty? It was made by a fella in the hobby department at Alcatraz. All framed and ready to hang.
5: The fella in Alcatraz?
0: No, this motto. Stop being so jocular.
5: Oh, Riley, you're not hanging it in this house, but that's the corniest thing I've ever seen.
0: Peg, there's nothing corny about my home. To me, my home is everything.
5: I know, dear, but this is so old-fashioned.
0: Oh, go on. I've seen them in plenty of homes. Only most people hang them up just to cover up a hole in the plaster. But with me, I believe in it. Hey, there's a good spot over the fireplace.
5: Now, wait a minute, Rod. I won't have it. I tell you, I won't have it. Oh, no.
0: Well, now you'll have to have it to cover the hole in the plaster.
5: Oh, I give up.
0: There. Don't it look beautiful? Ah, home sweet home. They may kick me around down at the plant, but here in my home, I'm the master.
5: Well, all right, master. Get a broom and clean up that plaster. This house has fallen to pieces. I wish we could move.
0: Move? From our home? Why, we raised our two kids under this very roof.
5: And it leaks.
0: Junior learned how to walk on this very floor.
5: Oh, now, Junior was 5 years old when we moved here.
0: Probably was a late walker. This is a great house. It may not be brand new, but it's in a fine neighborhood. They're all decent, hard-working, respectable people. That's important if you want to bring up your kids right. And our kids are going to be brought up right. What's that?
5: That's a police car.
0: Yeah, you see, that's what I mean. Probably on their way to some rough neighborhood to stop a drunken brawl. Suppose we moved into a neighborhood like that. You want to...
5: Riley, they're stopping in this block.
0: They are. We never had cops around here before. Some roughneck must have moved in. Well, I'll have him run out of the neighborhood. I'll find out who it is right now. Wish they wouldn't stop right in front of our house. There he is. Two cops escorting him. A vicious criminal type if I ever see... Holy smoke, it's Junior!
5: Junior?
0: Yeah, your son.
5: Open that door.
0: Shh. I don't want no trouble. Pretend we don't...

0: know him.
1: What? Have you gone crazy? Junior, dear, what happened? Oh, officer.
2: Is this your boy, ma'am?
3: Oh, Junior, why did you do it?
4: Pop.
3: You got caught stealing. After all, I taught you.
1: Oh, stop it, Riley. He's done, officer.
2: Well, you see, ma'am.
4: I didn't do anything.
3: Please, officer. It's only his first offense. Let him off this time. Please. We'll split the dough three ways.
2: Now, don't get excited, Mr. Riley. Your boy's okay. Except he was a little careless with his pea shooter, aiming at the little girls in the park. Well, we'll let him off with a warning this time.
1: Oh, thank you, officer.
3: Yeah, thanks, officer. I'll have a talk with this boy here, and believe me, next time you won't catch him. Goodbye.
2: Good day.
4: Pop.
3: Come in the house, young man.
4: Pop.
3: Don't say a word. So this is the way you turn out, after the fine, respectable way I brung you up. Where did you learn to do such a thing? Who taught you to go around shooting at little girls with a pea shooter?
4: You did. You said when you and Mr. Gillis were kids,
3: I only aimed at big girls. Picked them my own size. I mean, dragged home like a criminal.
1: Now, wait a minute.
3: Just a common criminal.
4: Can I be excused, Pop?
3: Yeah, go to your cell. Dragged home like a common criminal.
1: Oh, for heaven's sake, will you stop, Riley? Once and for all, will you get it through your head that Junior is not a criminal? He's just a high-spirited boy like every other boy. So what?
3: Coming home in a police car, a fine thing. I walk home. He has to ride.
1: Well, he's learned his lesson. It won't happen again.
3: Believe me, it won't. I'm going to keep an eye on that kid from now on.
5: Hi, Daddy.
1: Hi, Mother.
6: Hello, dear.
3: Hello, Babsy. What's new in college?
5: Guess what? I got my picture on the front page of the college paper.
3: No.
5: Yes.
3: Do you hear that, Peg?
1: Well, that's nice, dear.
3: That's my daughter. I always knew the way I brung her up, she'd do something to make me proud of her. My daughter gets her picture on the front page. The only place your son will get his picture is in the post office.
1: Oh, Riley, you don't
5: stop, Junior.
3: Never mind, Babsy. Let me see the picture of you, huh?
5: Oh, here it is. We're doing a musical review.
3: Look
5: and
3: at that, Peg, right on the front page. And look at that cute costume she's... Your costume, where is it? You forgot to put it on. You're practically... Quick, pull down the shades before somebody sees this picture.
5: Daddy, don't get excited. Those are just my rehearsal clothes.
3: What are you rehearsing for, a burlesque show?
1: Finally, stop yelling.
3: I didn't bring my daughter up to be a fan dancer.
5: I haven't got a fan.
3: You could use one. Just look at you there.
5: But all the girls in the chorus wear outfits like that for rehearsal. It's just a play suit.
3: Well, you're too old to play. No daughter of mine is going to be a chorus girl.
1: Riley, it's only a college show for the students.
3: I sent her to college to get an education, not to give one. She's resigning.
5: No, I won't. Every girl on the campus is dying to be in the show. I just won't.
3: Oh, so you won't, will you? That's what you think. Peg?
1: Now, I don't like to contradict you, dear, but in this case, Babs is in the right. You're making a fuss over nothing.
3: Nothing? You call it nothing when your daughter is running around in nothing? For this, I slaved and sacrificed all these years to have a son a gangster and a daughter a burlesque queen? Well, I'm putting a stop to this. I have made up my head. Tell you, Gillis, I feel like resigning as the father of my kids.
7: I don't blame you. With one a gangster and the other a fan dancer.
3: My poor little Babsy. She'll probably wind up in burlesque.
7: Nah.
3: No? Oh, well, that's a relief.
7: Nah. She just starts in burlesque. Then she sinks lower and lower and lower. Until one day...
3: Watch.
7: Television.
3: Oh, my poor little girl.
7: Yeah, but cheer up. You still got your junior.
3: Yeah, that's right. He'll settle down.
7: In jail. It's tough, Riley, but I'll still stick by you. Anytime you want to bury my son Egbert for a day, you can have it.
3: Oh, Gillis, whose fault is it? Who's to blame?
7: You.
3: Me.
7: Well, who else?
3: How can you say that? Ain't I slaved all these years to give him every advantage, a decent home?
7: You ain't got a home, Riley. All you got is a house.
3: Well, what's the difference?
7: Well, I'll show you. Here, take a look at the cover on this here magazine.
3: Yeah, so what about it?
7: You see this picture? See what it says?
3: Home sweet home.
7: Take a good look at it. What do you see?
3: It's a cozy living room with a bright fire in the fireplace. And through the window, you can see the snow.
7: Yeah.
3: There's the father in his easy chair, smoking his pipe with a smile on his face.
7: Yeah.
3: And there's the mother in the rocking chair, knitting, with a smile on her face.
7: Yeah.
3: And there's the daughter playing the piano with a smile on her face.
7: Yeah.
3: And there's the son doing his homework with a smile on his face.
7: Yeah.
3: And there's the dog curled up on the rug with a smile on his face.
7: That's a home. But any evening, take a look in your joint, and what do you see? Junior's out with his hoodlums. Babs is out doing a shimmy. Peg's out in the kitchen slaving. You're out on the couch snoring. And the fireplace is filled with empty Pepsi Cola bottles.
3: Oh, Gillis, I never realized. No wonder the kids are running wild. There's nothing to keep them home.
7: Sure, your family's crumbling to pieces. Crumb by crumb.
3: Well, I'm gonna put them together again. We're gonna have a real home life, just like in that picture.
7: It may be too late. They won't listen to you.
3: They'll listen, all right. They're going to sit around that fireplace until they blister. Okay, now everybody sit down around the fireplace.
1: Oh, honest, Riley.
3: Now, Peg, please cooperate. You sit here, Peg.
1: Riley, I got a tub full of laundry to do.
3: Peg, I'm surprised at you. You might show a little more interest in your family. Now sit here and knit.
1: I don't feel like knitting.
3: All right, then just smile. Come on, now, smile.
1: All right, I'm smiling.
3: Babs, you sit at the piano.
5: What piano?
3: Oh, we haven't got one. Okay, you stay where you are and hum something.
5: Daddy, I'm supposed to be at rehearsal tonight.
3: You're staying in tonight and have some fun. Now sit down there and smile. Come on, smile. Show your teeth.
5: Okay, I'm smiling.
3: Fine. Now, Junior.
4: Pop, why can't I go to the movies?
3: Because it's time you found out what it means to have a home life. Now, sit down at the table here and do your homework and smile.
4: I'll do my homework, but I won't smile.
3: You'll smile if you know what's good for you.
1: Oh, Riley, I know you mean well, but this is
3: no way to... I know what I'm doing, Peg. This family is going to have a happy home life if it kills me. Well, let's see that picture in that magazine again. Yep, just like it. No, wait a minute. Something's missing. Oh, yeah, the dog. Junior, never mind your homework. Lay down on the rug and curl up.
1: Riley!
3: Now we're all set. Now keep smiling.
5: What are we supposed to do? Just sit around and grin at each other like apes?
3: No, we're going to light the fire and then we'll pop this here corn. What fun. Where's the match?
1: Now, Riley, I don't think you ought to make a fire. We haven't used that fireplace since we moved in.
3: Now, Peg, will you stop worrying and let me handle this? There. Now, watch her go. Oh, look at the way it draws. Oh, that's going to be a beautiful fire. Put out the lights, Junior. Now we'll pop the corn. Go on, Babs.
5: Oh, Daddy, this is so corny.
3: What do you expect from corn? Go on, hold the popper over the fire. That's it. We should have done this years ago. Listen to that corn pop. There's nothing like a quiet evening at home, huh, Peg? I said there's nothing like a quiet evening at home.
5: I can't hear you.
3: What did you say?
5: What?
3: Don't shout, Junior. I'm trying to hear what your mother is saying.
4: The fireplace is smoking.
3: What? Don't mumble, Junior.
5: He says the fireplace is smoking.
3: Oh, that's a good idea. Let's all sing. How about, keep the home fires burning. Imagination. Come on, join in. Keep the home fires burning.
5: Daddy, it's all over the room. I'm suffocating.
3: Yeah. Oh, you ain't used to the smell of good, clean pine. Keep the home fires burning.
5: Oh, the room is full of smoke. Do something,
3: Riley. Smoke? Shut the window, Junior. The smog is coming in. Okay, now, come on, let's have some fun and sing.
5: Oh.
3: Keep the home burnt. So are
7: yearning. So the boys away they home. Keep the yearning. Hey, get the pull motor squad.
2: Well, we'll bring you the second act of The Life of Riley in just a moment. Here she is, the girl everybody's talking about.
5: I'm

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1: 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Before we rejoin the Rileys, here's a little good news for all of you who love to laugh. In a few weeks, The Life of Riley will reach the screen of your favorite theater. Yes, you'll soon be seeing a big, happy movie of The Life of Riley starring William Bendix. And it's a film you won't want to miss. And now, Prel Shampoo brings you the second act of The Life of Riley. Apparently, our hero seems none the worse for his misadventure with a smoking fireplace last night.
2: Hi, Peg, I'm home. Peg, I'm home. I said I'm home.
3: All right, so you're home. What am I supposed to do, cheer?
2: Well, that's a fine attitude. Now, what's the matter with you kids? You might say hello to your father.
4: Hello.
3: Hello.
2: Fine, hello. This is the thanks I get after I saved all your lives last night.
3: Well, who asked you to? Why did you have to go and stick your head out of the window and yell fire? At least you might have had sense enough to open the window first. But no, you had to shove your head right through the glass. Well, say something.
2: How do you like my crew haircut?
3: It's a miracle you didn't cut yourself.
2: I got thick skin.
5: Every busybody on the street phoned in an alarm. We must have had every fire engine in Los Angeles outside our house.
2: Well, I thought the house was on fire.
3: Lucky for us it wasn't. Some hero you'd have been.
2: Now, just a minute, Peg. I resent that. I had real presence of mind. Didn't I keep yelling, "Don't worry, I'll save you, Peg"?
3: Yes, while I was carrying you out.
2: Oh, well, no harm done.
3: No harm. Just look at this house. Why didn't you tell the firemen it was only the chimney? They smashed half the windows in the house, flooded the floors, the drapes are absolutely ruined.
2: Well, we just had bad luck. It'll go better tonight.
3: What will go better?
2: We'll have another quiet evening around the fire.
3: What? You have the nerve to stand there and suggest that... I'd rather spend a quiet evening with a...
2: Now, you're going too far. You got no right to call me a lunatic in front of the kids.
3: I didn't say you were a lunatic.
2: Well, you were thinking it.
3: I was thinking of something a lot worse.
2: Well, that's different. We're going to have a quiet evening, like I say. You got no right depriving the kids of their pleasure.
5: Oh, don't worry about me. I'm going out.
6: Me too, Pop.
3: And so am I.
2: Well, that's fine. Here I'm breaking my back trying to keep this family together, give you a little home life, and you all... Well, all right, if that's the way you want it, it's okay with me. From now on, this ain't a home with a family. It's just a boarding house to me.
3: Now, Ryan...
2: I won't even talk to any of you again, ever, except to say, pass the butter and how long you're going to be in the bathroom.

0: What a mess. All I want is a little peace and quiet. And if you can't get it in your own home, where can you get it?
1: Ask a foolish question, you'll get a foolish answer.
0: Oh, it's you.
1: Yes, it is I indeed. Digby O'Dell, the friendly undertaker.
0: Where are you going with those golf clubs, Digger?
1: Oh, I'm on my way to the weekly session of my golf club, the UEPOHC.
0: UEPOHC?
1: The Undertakers, Embalmers, and Pallbearers, one in a hole club.
0: You mean hole in one?
1: You play golf your way, I'll play my way.
0: Well, I've got no time for golf. I'm trying to make a home for my family so they'll respect me. Does your family respect you, Digger?
1: Not always, I'm afraid. Only the other day, my youngest son, Moss Bank, took a sign from an airlines office and hung it on the door of my business establishment. Ooh, I was furious.
0: Well, why? What did the sign say?
1: Be modern. If you've got to go, fly there.
0: Yeah, well, my boy don't respect me or my daughter either.
1: My female offspring, Lily Fern, also nettles me. She's a jitterbug, you know, and she's always telling me, Daddy, you're such a square. You're not hep. People just don't dig you.
0: Now, no respect.
1: Lily Fern, I said, I don't care if people don't dig me, as long as I dig people.
0: Now, you'd think they'd have some consideration. All I want is to have a little family life, spend a few evenings around the fireside.
1: A reasonable request.
0: Yeah, but they won't do it.
1: Force them. Assert yourself. Lay down the law.
0: Yeah, you're right, Digger. I've been too easy.
1: It's the only solution. In my business, when people get in my way, I put them in their place. And I know just the place to put them. Cheerio. I'd better be shoveling off.

0: Babsy.
1: Yes, Mother?
0: Do you really have to go out tonight?
1: Well, I have a rehearsal, but I could miss it.
0: Well, how about you, Junior? Couldn't you go to that movie tomorrow night?
2: Yeah, I guess so. Why, Mom?
0: Well, I think maybe we're not being quite fair to your father. After all, he meant well, even if he did practically wreck the house, and he is thinking of us, so tonight, let's give him one of those quiet family evenings he's been wanting. Okay?
1: Okay, Mother.
2: Well, sure, Mom. It's about time Pop got a break.
0: Oh, he'll be pleased.
3: Peg!
0: There he is. In here, Riley.
3: Peg, this is a showdown. Ever since we got married, you've been the boss in this house. What you said went. But all that is going to be changed. From now on, I'm going to be the boss. From now on, I'll wear the bloomers in this house. What I say goes, and I say tonight we're all going to stay home and have a quiet evening around the fireplace, and that's an order.
0: Yes, dear.
3: Nobody is going out through that front door, do you hear?
0: Yes, dear.
3: We... Yes? Babs, it's okay with you?
1: Yes, Daddy.
3: You too, Junior?
2: Sure, Pop.
3: It worked. Here, Junior, here's the doorknob. You can put it back on the door.
0: Oh, Riley.
3: Well, I didn't think you'd listen to me.
0: Well, you see how wrong you were. Now sit down here and relax. Junior, light the fire.
3: Yeah, okay. But Peg, the chimney.
0: I had it fixed.
2: Oh, it works well now, Pop. Listen to it.
3: Yeah.
2: Well, this is more like it.
1: Can I put your slippers on, Daddy?
3: Huh? Well, sure, honey, but I think they'll be too big for you. Oh, well, for me. Well, thanks. Oh, this is living. Yeah. Nothing like sitting around a fire. Oh, you won't be sorry you stayed in tonight. You're going to find out what you've been missing. Oh, that fire is so nice and warm. We just sit around and talk and sing and tell jokes far into the night.
4: Ah, so warm and cozy. Something about a fire that makes you want to talk and talk.
0: Now, Riley, don't start sleep. Too late.
1: Oh, Daddy, wake up.
2: Pop, come on, wake up.
1: Oh, Daddy, that's not fair.
0: Well, it's no use, Babs. He's out for the night. Well, so much for an interesting evening at home. Might as well go to your rehearsal, Babs.
1: I might as well. Well, good night.
2: Is it okay if I go to the movies, Mom?
0: All right, dear, but get home early.
2: Okay, I'll see you later, Mom.
0: And that leaves me with...
1: Junior, wait for me!
2: Pop's still asleep, Mom.
0: That's what I figured.
2: You think he'll be sorry I went to see Roy Rogers instead of staying to talk to him?
0: Talk to him. You could get more conversation out of Trigger.
5: Oh, hi. You back from the movie?
0: Oh, just now, dear. How was the rehearsal?
5: Oh, swell. I got a new song, and in the second act... My goodness, is Daddy still asleep?
0: Yes. Well, we better wake him up and get him to bed. Riley! Riley! It's time to go to sleep.
3: Huh? Sleep? Who's asleep? I just closed my eyes to rest in a second. Yeah, it's a lovely fire. Now, tell the truth. Ain't you glad you sat around the fire tonight talking to me instead of rushing out to a movie or a silly rehearsal? Nothing like it, eh?
0: Riley,
3: yeah?
0: You think that you don't know that...
3: Know what? What's the matter? Why are you all looking at me so funny? Is there something that you know that I should know?
0: It's nothing, dear. Don't worry about it. You know what they say. Ignorance is bliss.
3: Yes, sir, and I'm the happiest man in the world.
6: 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Doctors' examinations proved it. So don't let soap shampoos dim the beauty of your hair. Use Prel. As Tallulah says...
7: I'm

0: Listen, Peg, you must think I'm pretty dumb.
1: You, dear? Nonsense. What do you mean, dear?
0: You didn't fool me for 1 minute last night.
1: Oh, then you know.
0: Yeah, you bet I know. You're a fine one pretending you were awake when you were asleep all evening. I know, because I don't remember hearing you say a word all night. I have to get up pretty early in the morning to fool Chester Riley.
1: It's a losing fight.
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6: 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Until then, have a good one.
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0: Good evening, this is Chris. Welcome to Audio Theater for Friday, July 17th, 2026. 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This evening's shows are entitled, How Did You Get My Name?, The Body Snatchers, The Willoughby Obsession, and No Admittance, No Exit. These shows originally aired back on the evenings of August 22nd and 29th, and September 5th and 12th, 1980, respectively. This journey into the listening distance, where night locks in, begins momentarily. Enjoy this evening's presentation.
1: In the dream, you are falling, lost in the listening distance, as dark locks in. Nightfall. Good evening. Tonight we have a special homecoming prepared for you. The play is called How Did You Get My Name?
2: So I left the car right in his front lawn and said, the hell with it. What can he do to me now?
3: Well, I'll say one thing, Larry. You haven't lost your style.
2: Well, I figured if his police force kept giving me tickets, I may as well give him the car.
3: Vancouver was no doubt sorry to see you go.
2: Well, Toronto's more my style anyway.
3: Style? This looks just like Granville Street. Hookers, winos, and strip joints.
2: Yeah, you should have seen it before they cleaned it up.
4: Look out!
2: Jesus.
3: My God, they hit the pole. We'd better get out.
2: No, they're okay.
3: Larry, you cut them off.
2: They were in the wrong goddamn lane.
3: But shouldn't we
2: go back?
3: There's
2: nothing we can do here. Look, Jim, you've been through enough without something like this. Come on. Cops will be here in a couple of minutes. Who needs it? Let's watch it on the news.

0: You okay?
1: Yeah.
0: Hey, you've been away for a while. Things are bound to shake you up a little. Give yourself a little time.
1: Yeah. Did I, overreact?
0: Well,
1: I'm sorry.
0: I don't want to say.
1: This is important, did I?
0: Look, Jim, lighten up. I mean, if a guy who spent 4 years in a straitjacket, you handled it great.
1: I wasn't in a straitjacket.
0: Okay, a cummerbund. Or whatever you guys wear in those European hospitals.
1: Hey, ease up on the jokes, will you? A lot of times I wondered if I'd ever come back.
0: Well, after a while, everyone figured you were dead. Except me.
1: Thanks. What made you so sure I was still alive?
0: Gut feeling, I guess. I figured if I kept sending letters and phoning around, sooner or later I'd find you.
1: Must have been expensive. Where'd you get the money?
0: I robbed a bank. Just kidding. It was a gas station.
1: Larry, you haven't lost your style.
0: Okay, here we are. Oh, great.
1: What's up?
0: Stay in the car.
1: What? Why?
0: You see that guy with the dog? He's my landlord. He lives next door. I gave him a bum check last week, and I'd rather not rent it to him just now. Well, careful, don't let him see ya.
1: Now who's overreacting?
0: Look, I'm not kidding.
1: Okay.
0: Okay, I'm sorry about this. I'll straighten it out tomorrow. Oh, good, he's gone. Okay. Here's the key. And go inside and check it out. I'll get your bags out of the trunk.
1: Larry?
0: Yeah?
1: Should we synchronize our watches?
0: Just get moving.
1: Right.

0: Larry? Larry, should I get that? Larry?
1: For crying out loud.
2: Jim. Jim Brent?
3: Hello?
2: Is this Mr. Brent?
3: Well, yes. Who's this?
2: My name isn't important.
3: How did you get my name?
2: You were in the computer.
3: But my house. What do you want?
2: We'd like to know whether you've ever been involved in a serious accident.
3: Who are you?
2: We just want you to answer a few questions.
3: How did you find me?
2: The computer, sir. Now, have you ever been involved in a serious...
3: No. No accidents.
2: Do you have a criminal record?
3: What? No, I don't
2: have... Have you ever been treated for mental illness?
3: Mental illness? How did you find
4: out... Give me that receiver!
3: What's going on?
4: Come on, man, give yourself a shake. I'm sorry to cut you off, but you were freaking out. Who was that?
3: I don't know. But he knew my name. He called me by my name.
4: What?
3: He called me by my name. And... Well, he even knew I'd been sick.
4: Slow down, Jimmy. He called you by name.
3: Yeah.
4: Oh, you must have misunderstood. Nobody knows you're even in the country. You must have heard wrong.
3: I tell you, I heard my name. He even seemed to know about the accident.
4: Accident?
3: The car accident, the one we just saw.
4: Okay, Jim, what exactly did he say?
3: I don't know. He asked me some questions. What's happening?
4: Jim, this is your old buddy Larry talking. You've been through a lot. It's been a long day, and you're tired. You made a mistake, so forget it.
3: But... Well, I guess you're right. I did it again, huh? Overboard, I mean.
4: Well, you had me worried there for a minute. Now, why don't you get some sleep?
3: Sorry. Stick with me, will you? You'll see. I'm not crazy anymore.
4: I know that. You're the only one that seems worried about it.
3: I'm grateful, Larry. I want you to know that.
4: Jim, you don't have to go into this.
3: But I want you to know. Even before I left for Europe, I felt... I don't know... isolated. But over there, I felt more isolated than before. That's why I broke down. Your letter gave me strength. Made me feel I belong somewhere.
4: Come on, kid. It was just a letter.
3: But it gave me the courage to become Jim Brent again. Stick with me, huh?
4: Come on. Let's get you unpacked.

0: Larry, you up yet?
1: Oh, barely.
0: You want some coffee? I've got the kettle on.
1: Good idea.
0: Maybe some breakfast too, huh?
1: Well, let's not push it. My stomach isn't awake yet. Got any cigarettes on you?
0: Nope.
1: Oh, wait, I think there's some in the top drawer. Take a look, will you?
0: Yeah, sure. Were you afraid of me coming here, Larry?
1: What?
0: Did you think I was going to attack you?
1: What are you talking? Oh, the gun.
0: It's loaded, too.
1: Yeah, sorry, I forgot it was there. I won in a poker game a couple of months ago. I probably should have locked it away with the sharp object, huh?
0: Very funny. Here's your cigarettes, and your lighter, and your socks, and
1: okay,
0: your shoes.
1: Okay, can't you take a joke? You know me. Sick joke's a specialty.
0: All right. How about that coffee? Or do you trust me with a hot kettle?
1: I don't know. The way you reacted to that phone call last night.
0: Yeah, I guess I was a bit jumpy. I'll make the coffee.
1: And I'll be down in a little minute.
0: Looks like a nice day. God, I slept like a log. Larry, where's the coffee? Larry?
1: What?
0: The coffee!
1: Middle cupboard!
0: Larry, the mail's here.
1: Mail? Just leave it. I'll get it later.
0: It's okay, I got it. I put it on your desk.
1: Okay.
0: Jim Brent? What's this?
1: Get that thing off the heat, will ya?
0: What? Oh, yeah, okay. Larry, get down here, will you? Ow! I knew something weird's going on here. Larry!
1: I'm in the living room, Jim.
0: Look at this.
1: What?
0: They're all addressed to me.
1: Jesus H. Christ.
0: Well, here, look.
1: Not again.
0: Well?
1: Jim, stop it. These are just bills.
0: Bills? What do you mean? Give them to me.
1: Jim! Are you crazy?
0: Just look at them.
1: I'll get it.
0: No, I'll get it. Hello.
2: Mr. Brent? Jim Brent?
0: Yes, this is Jim Brent. There. Are you happy now? Maybe you'd like to talk to your funny friend, Larry. Look, pal, this isn't funny anymore.
1: Jim, hang up the telephone.
0: And you? You're supposed to be my friend. This is a sick joke, Larry, even for you.
2: Mr. Brent, we'd just like to ask you a couple of...
0: There. That's what I think of your goddamn sense of humor.
1: Man, you're really flipping out. I don't know what you're talking about, and I sure as hell don't have anything to do with it.
0: Who the hell else knows I'm here? It's gotta be you.
1: They never should have let you out.
0: Why, you son of a bitch. I gotta get out of here.

0: Yes, sir. What'll it be? Sir? Would you like something?
1: Scotch.
0: Okay, how do you like it?
1: What?
0: On the rocks?
1: Sure.
0: Okay. There. You all right, sir?
1: Thanks. Yeah, I just...
0: Plaza Bar, Steve here. Who? Jim who? Well, I don't know. I'll check. Is Jim McCullough here? Jim McCullough? Oh, sorry, lady. Okay. Oh. Bad day? You looked a little spooked when the phone rang.
1: Well, I just...
0: By the way, my name's Steve.
1: Jim.
0: Oh, you're not a regular here, are you?
1: No. I'm out west. Vancouver.
0: Oh. Just got here, didn't you?
1: Something like that.
0: Uh-huh. Live around here, didn't
1: you? Yeah.
0: Whereabouts?
1: Around the corner. Don Donald.
0: Oh, one of the high-rises?
1: The house on the corner.
0: What did you say your name was?
1: Jim Brent.
0: Oh, so you're Jim Brent. In kind of early, aren't you?
1: Early?
0: Well, Arnie doesn't take over till 6. God, he's always telling me what a crazy guy you are.
1: I don't
0: like
1: know.
0: Like that time at the Brunswick house last year, huh? Wait, how about that hassle you had with the Hare Krishna? Oh, boy, you're right out of your mind.
1: I think you got the wrong guy.
0: What? You did say you're Jim Brent, didn't you?
1: Yeah.
0: Yeah, from Vancouver? Huh? And you live around the corner?
1: Well, yeah, but I think you've mixed me up with somebody else. I've never been here before.
0: What? Hey, oh, that's strange. How can there be... Oh, yeah, wait a minute. Never been here before. No. Oh, God. You really had me going there for a while. You really are crazy.
1: Maybe you're right. Look, yeah. How much do I owe you? Oh, terrific. I left my wallet back at the house.
0: No problem. I'll put it on your tab.
1: Well, sure. Look, I've got to get going.
2: Jim? Yeah. Jim Brent. I thought it was you.
0: Hey, watch out. He'll probably deny it. What a guy. Crazy.
2: Jim. Don't you remember me? Danny. Danny Davidson.
1: Danny? Danny Davidson, of course. What are you doing here?
2: I know. I said I'd never leave the coast. But they made me national sales manager. What's with you? Didn't you go to Europe?
1: Yeah, but I got sick and it took me a while to get over it. I got back yesterday, as a matter of fact.
2: No kidding. Say, I was out in Vancouver a couple of weeks ago. You wouldn't recognize the old neighborhood. It's all rooming houses. Of course, most of the old gang's still out there. I guess you heard about Larry.
1: Larry?
2: Collins. You two were pretty close, weren't you? Of course, it was no surprise. I mean, the way the guy drove, he was bound to get it eventually. Still, he's a crazy guy. Lots of laughs.
1: What are you talking about?
2: I'm sorry. I guess you didn't know. It must have been about a year after you left. His car went off Burnaby Mountain, burst into flames. Never had a chance.
1: What are you telling me? Larry's dead?
2: I'm afraid so.
1: But he can't be dead. It's impossible. He can't be.

Larry? Where are you? Damn it, you gotta be here. Larry, you up here? There's gotta be something. All right, Larry, it's all over. I found your wallet. Let's see. Driver's license. Oh my God, no. Pretty good, Larry. You thought of everything, didn't you? Except the phone book. You couldn't have changed the phone book. Collins. Wait a second.

0: Jim Brent. 12 Dundonald. Have I been dreaming? Living in this house all along? The doctor's, the hospital. Hallucination? No, it couldn't be. Larry. Larry, please, God, Larry, where are you? You've got to be here.
1: I'm here, Jim.
0: Larry, my God, what's going on?
1: I was about to ask you the same question. You okay?
0: How did they get my name? The mail, the telephone book, the phone calls.
1: What are you talking about?
0: Oh, for God's sake, I've never been here before, but it's like I've been living here for years.
1: Hey, slow down a sec. What do you mean, like you've been living here for years?
0: Well, all the mail's for me, the phone calls, my name's in the book.
1: So?
0: So. All right. All right, Larry. This is going to seem like a strange question, but where are we?
1: Where are we? Why, we're at your house, Toronto, Ontario, Canada, North America, planet Earth.
0: My house? Where do you live?
1: Jim, I live in Vancouver. Remember, you picked me up at the airport last night?
0: But what are you doing here?
1: I came to visit you. Jim, you've been acting very strangely. Look, I've got the kettle on. Why don't I make some coffee?
0: Sure. Okay.
2: Where do you keep the coffee?
0: Middle cupboard.
2: Jim?
0: The middle cupboard.
2: Looks like a nice day. God, I slept like a log. Want some breakfast? Jim?

0: Take the kettle off the heat, will you, Larry?
1: I'll get it. Hello? Yes? All right. No, I don't think so.
0: Put down the phone, Larry.
1: It's for you, Jim. I was just taking a message.
0: I said hang it up.
1: Okay. What the hell are you doing with that?
0: Under the circumstances, I don't want to take any chances. I'll feel a lot better with a gun in my hand. Hang it up.
1: Jim, are you crazy? Put that thing down.
0: Get the coffee.
1: Sure, Jim. Sure. I'd feel a lot more comfortable if you'd put that gun down.
0: Larry, do you remember a guy named Danny Davidson?
1: Danny Davidson. Yeah, sure. He went to school with us, so we keep in touch.
0: Oh. You keep in touch, eh?
1: Mm-hmm.
0: What's he been doing these days?
1: He's still in the Army. A sergeant, I think.
0: You're lying.
1: Lying? Hey, why would I lie?
0: I ran into him today.
1: What?
0: Yeah. At the Plaza Bar, you know it?
1: No, I don't
0: Danny
1: know the bar.
0: Danny said you were in a car accident. He said you were dead.
1: One lump or two.
0: Black's fine. The way I figure it, Larry Collins is already dead. So it won't matter if he dies here in my kitchen. And let's face it, Larry, someone in my state of mind could do almost anything.
1: Here's your coffee.
0: Why, Larry?
1: You don't have to know that. Listen. There's $100,000 in it for you if you just get out of town.
0: God damn it, Larry. I want an explanation.
1: Okay. Take it easy. See, right after you disappeared, I made a lot of money on a dope deal. Big money. But things got complicated and I got burned. A guy crossed me at the last minute. It was either him or me. Then I got scared. I mean, I'd done a lot of crazy things before, but I never wasted anyone. Then I thought of you. Seemed like the perfect scam since everybody thought you were dead. So I planted my ID on this guy's body and set up the accident. You should have seen it. It looked like an A-bomb. No way anyone could identify that body. So Larry Collins died in a Vancouver car crash and Jim Brent was reborn in Toronto. That's right, Jim boy. I've been living your life for the past 3 years.
0: Of course. That accounts for everything. The phone book, the mail, the bartender at the plaza. But who made those phone calls?
1: I don't know, but anyone phoning here would be asking for Jim Brent. Hey, how about putting that gun down?
0: I don't think so, Larry. Tell me. Why did you bring me back? I was no threat where I was.
1: But I didn't know where you were. See, everybody thought you were dead, but I couldn't afford to go with that. I had to know for sure. Every morning I wondered, will this be the day I run into him? Oh, Christ, I thought I saw you a million times on a bus, in a street, in a bar somewhere, in my nightmares. So I just kept sending letters and making phone calls till I found you. Alive. I couldn't believe it.
0: Lucky Larry. So you brought me here to keep an eye on me?
1: Well, yeah. But I had to keep you under wraps till I figured out what to do. I thought we could work something out, but once you got here, I realized you weren't in any shape to handle it. I think I need some more of that coffee.
0: So you were going to kill me?
1: No. No, Jim. I'm not a murderer.
0: What about the guy in Vancouver?
1: Well, I was different. Besides, once you got here, he acted so wingy, I thought you might... I thought...
0: That, with a little help, I might do the job for you?
1: Something like that.
0: You bastard. And if that didn't work?
1: Well, then I'd... have to take matters into my own hands.
0: Ow! My eyes! My

0: Hello?
1: Mr. Brent?
0: No. Who's calling, please?
1: Well, may I leave a message?
0: This is Lieutenant McGrath. Who's calling, please?
1: I represent Dominion Insurance Group. We're doing a survey, and I just wanted to ask him some questions.
0: I'm sorry. Mr. Brent won't be answering any questions.
2: Lieutenant, we can't seem to get anything out of him.
0: What's it look like?
2: I don't know. He must have surprised him during the burglary.
0: What about the suspect?
2: He's not making much sense. Could be drugs.
3: How did you get my name? It's on the letter and the phone book. It's my name. It's my name.
0: Who is he, anyway?
2: Don't know. He had no ID.
0: No ID? Okay. Let's book him on a John Doe.
4: You have just heard How Did You Get My Name? By Don Dickinson and Alan Gutman. Featured tonight were Gordon Thompson as Jim Brent and John Stocker as Larry Collins. August Schellenberg was heard as Danny Davidson, with David Hughes as Steve, the bartender, Sandy Webster as Lieutenant McGraw, and Robin McCulloch as the police constable. The telephone solicitor was the voice of the late Don Mason. Our recording engineer tonight is Jan Wright, and sound effects are by Matt Wilcott, with the production assistance of Doris Buchanan. Nightfall is produced and directed for CBC Radio.

the stair. But and Ben with Burke and Hare. Burke's the butcher, Hare's the thief. Knox the man that buys the beef. Ha ha ha ha ha ha ha ha ha ha ha ha ha ha ha ha ha ha ha ha ha ha ha ha ha ha ha ha ha ha ha ha ha ha ha ha ha ha ha ha ha ha ha ha ha ha ha ha ha ha ha ha ha ha ha ha ha ha ha ha ha ha ha ha ha ha ha 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

0: It is 30 years since I last saw that kind of beef. Lying still, oh, so still on its slab. But the rain brings back the sights. 30 years since I was a student of medicine in the schools of Edinburgh. The greatest ornament of all the town was a certain professor of anatomy, a Dr. Knox. You'll call his name to mind, perhaps. When all was done and known, the very children cried it in the streets. And he, God help me, he picked me for a likely lad.
1: A very pretty dissection, Mr. Fettes. It's a rare delight when a student can not only find the brain, but has one.
2: Thank you, sir. I cannot tell you what an honor it is.
1: Oil of clothes is for the toothache, Mr. Fettes. You may spare me your compliments. I have decided to appoint you second demonstrator, which is to say sub-assistant for the anatomy class.
2: Well, thank you, sir.
1: You'll be responsible to Mr. Wolf McFarlane here, our demonstrator. The two of you are acquainted, I believe.
3: We shall know each other better, sir. Congratulations, Fettes.
2: Thank you, McFarlane. I swear I'll give you no cause for regret, Dr. Knox.
1: You'll be moving your lodgings, Mr. Fettes, to nearby here at the close. We sometimes have night business, and you'll need to watch sharp for the call.
2: Night business, sir.
1: Come now, Mr. Fettes, you know as well as I do that our only legal cadavers come to us from the public hangman. Be he never so busy, he couldn't supply the half of our needs. But there are always the poor. But ask no more questions for conscience sake. McFarlane, instruct your assistant.
3: Yes, sir.
1: You'll move here tonight, Fettes, and remember...
2: Sir?
1: Be ready for visitors.

0: Visitors. Did you hear old Knox say visitors in the night? And I not ready for them, does he think?
1: He'll be as ready for them as ever you were for a wench. But
0: yeah,
1: speaking of which, observe.
0: Our fair serving maid, the succulent Jane Galbraith.
1: Oh, Jane. Everybody's Jane. Well, observe Miss Galbraith as she negotiates her way among the tables, laden with tankards and bottles.
0: I observe a fine behind her.
1: Imprecise, lad, imprecise. You actually observe the relation of her gluteus maximus muscles to her sacrum and coccygeal bones. How is the latter shift vertical?
0: Yeah, the former flex and bounce horizontally.
1: Bravo, laddie. You have observed how Latin may decorate a tart, eh? Take your degree. Oh, take your degree.
2: Oh, no, he did it. Oh, what are you doing with such black company as McFarlane there? One look at his viper eye, and I feel somebody's footsteps walking on my very grave.
0: Well, I'd rather walk to a warmer place for laying you down, Jane.
2: Come be sexton in my churchyard when you will.
0: Well, all right, I'll do that.
3: Resurrection men.
0: What you saying?
3: Grave robbers. You know, Fettus, our Lord's remains would be precious little use to us.
0: What are you saying, man?
3: Aye, man. Those remains were only available on the third day.
0: McFarlane.
3: Hmm?
0: Has it ever occurred to you that God might strike you dead in the street?

0: But God and his angels slept, and so did I, until one night, in the blackest dark before the dawn, the promised visitors arrived at last.
1: Good morning, Your Honor. Dr. Fettes, is it?
2: Mr. Fettes. Since you know my name, you must know I'm only a student. Well, get in here, both of you, and what you have with you.
1: My friend here, sir, my living friend, is Mr. Burke.
3: Your Honor's servant.
2: No servant of mine.
1: And I'm Mr. Hare, sir. My other friend, the silent one here, was poor old Sally. Your Honor would be wanting her unwrapped, of course, before you be naming a price. Mr. Burke, the fixings, if you please.
3: Right.
2: My God. She still stinks of gin.
1: She died with her last glass still in her hand, God bless her, and all the world a rose of light. Sure, God is kind to his poor, sir.
3: Yeah, she's fresh. How much?
2: Fresh, did you see? She's still warm.
1: A poor old soul we gave a bed to, sir, to keep her from the streets. She was took of a sudden in the night.
3: Yeah, we keep a lodge in the
2: house. I can do without your explanations. £7.10.
1: For such a fine, fresh cadaver, Your Honor. Surely no.
2: Take the money or go whistle for it. I don't bargain with resurrection men.
1: That's a hurtful name to be saying, sir. And it's blasphemy, too.
4: Mr. McFarlane was giving us a shilling a pound when 'twas fresh like this. She's worth more than you're offering.
2: £7.10.
1: Well, seeing as you're new, sir, we take the offer.
2: Good. Here, then. Burke, here?
5: Sir?
2: Are you, then, butchers that you price your meat so nicely?
1: Oh, why, sir, 'tis you that's the butchers.
2: I beg your pardon.
1: Yeah, sure, we only deliver the meat.
3: 'Tis you that slices it up.
0: I barred and bolted the street door behind them. And then I went and was sick below the stairs. My accommodation itself was lofty and spacious, but as the weeks went by, the very walls closed in about me, breathing complicity with empty graves and more. And then, one night.
2: Merciful God. Oh, merciful God.
4: You know them. You know her.
1: Surely not, sir.
2: That's Jane Galbraith. She was alive and hearty yesterday. It's impossible she can be dead.
1: Sure, sir, you're mistaken entirely.
2: I know her, I tell you. And what's wrong with her neck? It's impossible you should have got this body fairly.
1: Well, now, Mr. Fettes, that's a dangerous accusation to be making. A very dangerous accusation indeed.
4: We dug her up. 6 feet under she was.
1: It's you that's so firm they be fresh, Mr. Fettes. A body you ordered, a body you got. A bargain's a bargain. And you'll notice Mr. Burke is between you and the door.
3: So best you pay up straight now.
2: Yeah, very well. Here's your money. Now go.
3: How much?
2: £10 now. Get out of here.
1: There now, Mr. Burke. Wasn't it meself told you he was a real gentleman?
6: Fettes! Fettes!
1: And there's Mr. McFarlane wanting you, Mr. Fettes. We'll be off now. The world and his wife will be up and about any minute.
7: Fettes. Dr. Knox wants that preparation of spirits of alcohol ready for the morning class. Did I hear the street door close?
2: It was a night delivery.
7: Good. And now, as for this morning's class...
2: McFarlane! Look at the face.
7: Why, you're not... Oh, I see. Jane Galbraith.
2: You take it very coolly.
7: Well, should I not?
2: There's a mark on the base of the neck. Look.
7: Second cervical vertebra, shattered. It looks fishy.
2: Well, what do I do?
7: Do? Well, why do you want to do anything?
5: least said soonest mended, I should say.
2: Well, someone might recognize her.
5: We'll hope not. And if anybody does, well, you didn't, you see, and there's an end.
2: But there's the law, the police.
5: Oh, as to that, I should like to know how any of us would look, or what the devil we should have to say for ourselves in any Christian witness box. For me, you know, there's one thing certain, that practically speaking, all our subjects have been murdered.
2: MacFarlane!
5: Come now. As if you hadn't suspected it yourself.
2: Well, suspecting is one thing, but...
5: And proof another. I know. And I'm as sorry as you are poor Jane should have come to this. But the next best thing is not to recognize it. And I don't. I think a man of the world would do as I do.
2: Would he now? And what kind of a world would he be a man of, then?
5: Fettis. We Fettis. Why do you suppose Knox chose us two for his assistance? And I answer, because he didn't want old wives.
2: Old wives! Old wives!
5: There's my lad. A man of the world must take his humor where he finds it, eh?
2: God in heaven, who's that?
5: Quick, cover her up and take hold of your nerves.
2: Who is it?
8: It's me, Richardson.
2: What the hell do you want? You know anatomy class doesn't start for 2 hours yet.
5: Let him in, man. Let him in.
2: What?
5: Little Richardson won't bite. And we are here to help the students.
2: It's 7 a.m, Richardson. What do you want?
8: Well, I want... that is, a need...
2: Speak up, damn you!
8: I need a head.
2: Are you mad?
8: No. That is, body. You've got a new body. Oh, wonderful. Here, let me look.
4: No.
2: Hands off, you bloody fool. Hands off, I say.
8: Sorry.
2: Intruding bloody fool.
5: Now, Fettis. Poor Richardson's just a trifle over-eager, that's all. We must not censure zeal.
8: I only wanted...
5: Of course. I'm afraid this head is out of the question, unfortunately. It's already spoken for.
8: Oh, yes. I see. I do understand.
2: Richardson, I beg your pardon for losing my temper. I am a man of the world again.
5: And none too soon. Richardson, I call Fettis here to witness. You shall have our very next head.
8: I shall.
5: As I am an honest man.
8: Oh, Mr. MacFarlane, thank you. A head all for myself. My very own head.
0: In a day, in but one day, Jane Galbraith was disposed of in the usual way. And I hardened my heart. And drank a nights as hard as ever I worked by day. In our tavern, there was another girl to serve us. And one night, beside MacFarlane, there sat a stranger. A small man, very pale and dark, with cold black eyes. He did not improve upon acquaintance. But he exercised a very remarkable control over MacFarlane.
9: Leave already? But a pup, Toddy dear, the night is but a pup. Come along now. Order your friend Fettis here another nip of whiskey. Order up,
5: Toddy. Great, don't call me that.
9: Affection, Toddy dear, a mere term of affection.
5: My name is Wolf MacFarlane. Use it.
9: Isn't he a naughty toddy, Mr. Fettis? Landlord, another rum and water for me and a hot toddy for Mr. MacFarlane here. And bring him the bill.
5: Aye, sir. You use that name again.
9: Mr. Fettis, you mean to say that darling toddy here has never mentioned me? Ever once?
0: Well, no, sir, not that I recall.
9: Toddy, dear, I'm hurt. Worse than hurt. Offended. After all we've been through together.
5: Hold your tongue, Gray.
9: He and I share certain common pleasures, Mr. Fettes. At least, I provide, and he enjoys them. Huh, dear?
5: Shut up, damn you!
9: Never told you about those, I'll wager, has he, Mr. Fettes? You see, little...
5: McFarlane, for God's sake, man.
9: Do not fret yourself, Mr. Fettes. He and I often exchange these little love taps, but he finds them costly. Yeah, Toddykins? Landlord, your lamb and venison dinner with all the trimmings and the best wine in the house. The bill to my purple-faced friend here.
10: Aye, sir.
9: Look at him, Mr. Fettes. He hates me, you know. See how my little darling hates me. Have I spoiled your appetite, Toddy?
5: Why, no, Gray. As a matter of fact, you've just given me one.
0: By the time we separated, Gray was incapably drunk. I tottered home myself with devious footsteps, dimly wondering that McFarlane was still cold sober. Next day he was absent from class, and I chuckled to myself. Yes, I actually did that. To think of poor Toddy still squiring the intolerable Gray from tavern to tavern. By evening, I was still a wee bit fragile, you see. So I went early to bed and slept the sleep of the just. Until...
2: I'm coming, damn you, I'm coming.
0: Please, dear Lord, let there be honest earth on this one. McFarlane, you?
11: Me.
0: Well, have you been out alone?
11: You might say I have. Now stop staring and give me a hand.
0: Digging up a grave by yourself? How in heaven's name did you manage it?
11: Never mind, damn you.
0: Up on the slab.
11: Here, I'll get the door.
0: But where and how did you come by it? I'm as strong as you, but I'd never...
11: The bolt, you bloody fool!
0: I was just going to snap it, McFarlane. What the hell's the matter with you?
11: Oh, I'm sorry, Fettes. My nerves are playing me up. I'm much better now.
0: Well, you'd best be home to bed, then, and let me get back to mine.
11: I think first you'd better look at the face.
0: Well, why should I... Why should I do that?
11: Because you know who it is, dear Fettes. But you'll never sleep until you're absolutely sure now, will you? Look at the face. Look at the face.
0: Oh, God. Oh, God. God.
11: You see, Fettes, you did know. You're weeping for such scum as Gray.
0: To see him naked in rigor mortis on a slab. The man I left well clad and full of meat and sin on the threshold of a tavern.
11: Fettes, what a bairn ye are after all. The wee kirk of the heather got its clutches on ye yet. Enough of that. We must to business. See that Richardson has the head. The poor fool will probably kiss you. And talking of business, he must pay me. Your account, remember, must tally.
0: Pay you? Pay you for that?
11: Why, yes, of course you must. By all means and on every possible account you must. I dare not give it for nothing. You dare not take it for nothing. Mr. Gray is the continuation of Miss Galbraith. You can't begin and then stop. If you begin, you must keep on beginning. There's the truth. No rest for the wicked, you see.
0: My God.
2: What have I done? And when did I begin? To be made a class assistant in the name of reason, where was the harm in that?
5: My dear fellow, at the first, of course, you staggered.
11: But you're clever. You have pluck.
5: I like you. And Knox likes you. You were born to lead the hunt. I tell you, on my honor, 3 days from now, you'll laugh at these pale scarecrows like a schoolboy at a fuss.
2: You'd better go home to your bed, Mr. MacFarlane. I'll get Gray ready for the students in the morning.
5: Above all else, Mr. Fettes, the head to little Richardson. Did you see his eyes when I promised it? Do you think anyone will recognize Gray? Not 5 minutes after Richardson's first cut.

0: Hours passed. A class began to arrive. The pale members of Mr. Gray were dealt out to one and to another and received without remark. Richardson tasted at last the joys of heaven.
1: Such a head! Such a head, Mr. McFarlane! The supraorbital cavity, the occipital...
2: The pleasure is mine, Richardson. Entirely mine.
0: On the third day, a dreadful process of disguise was complete. I had outlived my terrors and forgotten my baseness. But the supply of subjects never met the demand. Richardson and all his tribe were insatiable. And so, at last, it came to the point that McFarlane and I must turn resurrection men ourselves. Like vultures on a dying lamb, we came down in rain and darkness on a coffin in the lonely rustic graveyard of Glencourse. The old wife of a farmer, who'd been known for nothing but good butter and a godly conversation, was to be rooted from her grave at midnight and carried dead and naked to that faraway city she had always honored with her Sunday best. The place beside her family was to be empty till the crack of doom. Her innocent and venerable body to be exposed to the last curiosity of the anatomist.
3: Almost there. A little more.
1: Damn it to hell. The lantern's gone out. How are we going to get that corpse up in pitch?
3: Darkness. To hell with the darkness. The less to see, the better. We don't need light to break her open. Now let's get her out into the carriage. Little Billy will catch her death of cold in this rain.
1: What the hell's got into the dogs?
3: Never mind the dogs. Get them under the shoulders. I'll take care of the feet.
1: God, she's heavy for... McFarlane.
3: What is it now?
1: This is not the body of a woman.
3: Superstitious fool. Feel it, you can... The chest is flat as any table.
1: Feel the width of the shoulders.
3: I have much as here somewhere. Uncover the face. I'll get a light under my coat. Here. 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

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The face that would henceforth belong to any corpse we should ever encounter. The mocking face of the dead and long dissected grave.

0: In the dream, you are falling, lost in the listening distance, as dark locks in. Nightfall. Good evening. Tonight, we have a special sort of mystery for you. One that challenges your normal sense of deduction. The play by George R. Robertson is called The Willoughby Obsession.
1: Do that to me one more time. Once is never enough. With a man
2: making your body sweet for him, my dear.
3: Who's that? Charles, where are you?
2: Outside your locked door. Where it always pleased you to keep me. But inside, too.
3: What do you want?
2: Retribution. Justice. And freedom.
3: Oh, go away, Charles.
2: What? The razor. My lovely, faithless wife.
3: Oh, no, not in the water, Charles. Charles, please don't.
4: Your friend should be well on his way by now. Goodbye. My dear. Dead. Dear.

0: Good evening.
1: What? Who said that?
0: Coming up to take my wife away.
1: Charles, what is this?
0: It's too late. For both of you.
1: This is crazy. This can't be happening.
0: That's it, Thornton. Try and escape me.
1: No, Charles, stay away.
0: Outrun a power greater than you can imagine.
1: No.
0: Now, Faulkner, turn left.
1: No.
0: Left.
1: No.
0: Left.
1: No.
0: Left.

I did it. The power is mine. 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Both at once.

need more time. 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

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I also knew Willoughby. Yeah. Walter, three people are dead, and there are a lot of answers that don't have questions. Now, what are you so worried I'll find? Yeah, huh? Yeah, well, I've been doing my job, too, and the more I look, the curiouser I get. Because I've got an editor who says, Paul, I want you to get the story on Willoughby. And I say, I can't, because Inspector Walter Hanley has put up no trespassing signs a mile high. Oh, let me finish. This is the good part. And he says, but Paul, who was it persuaded that Farino guy to give himself up? Help the inspector out of a real messy spot. Surely that should count for... Walter. Walter, that's not very nice language for a policeman. Yeah. Yeah, I want to forget about it, too. So what do you say? You know it'll be too late then. The coroner's verdict's due in 2 days and the house will be cleaned out. You're a prince, Walter. I'll see you tomorrow night around 8. Come on, Mr. Willoughby. Being dead is no excuse. I think there's something you're not telling us. What went on in that house?

0: didn't bother to change the locks. First thing Mr. Will would be to have me do. After 7 years in this house of hate, they think I couldn't have got back in. But first, we'll have a little drink. In 7 years, I've been helping myself to your good whiskey. Try the Chivas Regal, Mr. Matthews. Well, thank you, Mr. Matthews. To your health, Mr. Charles Willoughby. May your black soul rot in eternal damnation. What is that? Who's there? Came from the library. Can't keep it locked now, can you, Charlie? Ah, this is your mysterious room. Gee, colder than a witch's. Oh, will you join me in a drink? No. Then I'll have one for both of us, Mr. Willoughby. Whoa, how grand you look, staring down at me in your lawyer's robes. It was a vile man you were. A heart attack, they said. It couldn't have been. You didn't have a heart. What's that? Oh, I'm out of my head. Damn whiskey. Oh, God. What's happening? No, it can't be. It's you. No, stay away. Can't happen. Stay out.
1: What are they talking, Frank? There's got to be some cause. This Matthews is dying. Hold on. Inspector Hanley. Paul McNeil. Yeah, he's a friend of mine. Send him in. He's got to be dying from something. Old Mother Hubbard. Terrific. We need information, and the gardener gives us nursery rhymes. It's not locked. Ah, it's Rex the Wonder Scribe.
2: How are you doing, Walter?
1: All right, Frank. If it makes any sense, let me know. Well, I'd be doing a hell of a lot better if I hadn't been blackmailed into giving you the scenic tour.
2: It was the only way to get past your no trespassing signs. The coroner's verdict comes down tomorrow. Willoughby's house will be cleaned out, and I'll never get to visit the scene of the crime.
1: What crime? Come on, Paul, you read too much Agatha Christie. No, Morris, not you. Look, I'm going over to the Willoughby house. If Frank calls from the hospital, let me know. Yes, Morris, if the ghost shows up, I'll give him your regards. Stinking weather.
2: It's the perfect night to visit a haunted house.
1: Too bad it isn't. You could contact the spirits with your ESP.
2: Unfortunately, that's one talent I don't have.
1: You and 4 billion other people.
2: You know what your problem is, Walter? You're a cynic.
1: Nah, I just happen to believe what I can see and touch and smell and figure out.
2: But there's a woman in Russia who can separate an egg in a bottle just by staring at it.
1: Sure.
2: She can move things without touching.
1: You really get off on that psychic crap, don't you?
2: Well, it beats reading a comic.
1: Two and two make four. That's what I get off on.
2: Hey, weren't we supposed to turn up Ridge Road?
1: No. Must be subconscious. I told you I didn't want to be wasting my time out here tonight.
2: I appreciate you doing it anyway, Walter.
1: Always human to press. That's what the manual says. Yeah, the city looks pretty down there, doesn't it?
2: Humor? Even when the press is trying to prove the police closed the books too soon?
1: I owed you a favor. I'd pay my debts.
2: You really believe that Willoughby's junior partner just accidentally took off this cliff like a big-ass bird?
1: He wasn't the first. It's a bad stretch. No guardrail.
2: Faulkner's secretary told me he used to get tickets for driving too slow. But your witness said he must have been going over 100. Now, what was the big hurry that night?
1: He had to see Willoughby. How do I know?
2: Or Willoughby's wife. He had a partnership with her, too. That's a hell of a motive for murder.
1: You've really been digging.
2: I also found out that Willoughby'd made very private arrangements to sell his practice a week before. And he'd booked himself on a flight to Calcutta. One ticket, one way to India. Now, does that sound like business as usual?
1: You really hated him, didn't you?
2: I hated what he stood for and what he got away with.
1: That there's no possible way he could have killed either of them.
2: Then I figure there's got to be something missing.
1: There is. Evidence.
2: Hey. That's not a house. It's a castle.
1: Oh, this keeps up. I'm going to start building an ark.

0: Where's that damn switch?
1: Wow. Who says organized crime doesn't pay?
0: Defending the bosses obviously did.
1: Looks like a set for a Vincent Price movie.
0: Maybe that's why this place gives me the creeps.
1: Oh, that's great, coming from a cop.
0: Sometimes I think I've been one too long. Maybe it's time to retire, take up golf.
1: Why not take up the mafia? You could live like this.
0: Somebody's got to represent those people. The way the system works.
1: Well, he was sure the right guy. A nasty, ruthless little bastard who lived in a space all his own.
0: The jury's liked him. He beat me out of 2 sure convictions.
1: He won verdicts for men who make Hitler look like Santa Claus.
0: Yeah. But that doesn't make him a murderer.
1: Like, he was always so damned confident in court. Just sat in his chair with his eyes closed like he was asleep. Like he didn't care about the prosecutor's
0: case. Bathroom's upstairs.
1: What's with this ghost business?
0: Well, some workman was cleaning up in the library. Claims he heard a voice or something. Scared the bejesus out of him.
1: That's it? Just one man's story?
0: This way.
1: What the hell was that?
0: What?
1: Well, didn't you hear something?
0: Paul, I'm not in the mood for games.
1: It came from that room down there.
0: Naturally. That's the library.
1: I'm telling you, there's somebody in there. Looks like a monk's cell. God, it's cold in here. Must be a window open.
0: No, it can't be. Windows are all bricked up in this room.
1: What's through there?
0: Well, it's just a big closet full of old books and stuff. It was locked when we got here. Willoughby had the key on him.
1: And what's that?
0: What's that?
1: I don't know. I feel dizzy or something. It's weird.
0: Yeah, this whole place is weird. Let's go.
1: Oh, that's funny. It's warm out here.
0: Bathroom's on your left.
1: Well, when you guys break into a room, you don't fool around. My God. It looks like a Turkish brothel.
0: From what I hear, she was a pretty wild lady.
1: You found her in the tub.
0: That's right. Fricasseed to a turn. Damn shame, too. She had a great body.
1: Come on. You people aren't supposed to notice things like that.
0: We notice.
1: Okay. So, look at the distance from the vanity. How could an electric razor fall into the water at a 45-degree angle?
0: That's not your only problem. The window and door were both locked from the inside. So, take your pick. Accident or suicide?
1: So while she's cooking and her boyfriend's doing his famous bird imitation, where was Willoughby?
0: In the library, having a coronary.
1: Hold it.
0: Paul, it's a big, empty house. It's full of sounds.
1: It came from the library.
0: The place is sealed. There can't be anybody here.
1: Well, there's something damn strange here.
0: Okay. Satisfied now?
1: These aren't law books. Malleus Maleficarum. Demonology. Book of the Dead. Kabbalah de Nadach. Walter, they're all books on the occult. And pretty heavy stuff.
0: Yeah, you two would have had a lot in common.
1: There's even a bunch in Sanskrit. It looks like he must have gone through this one with a dictionary. Margins are all covered with notes. Levitating, teleporting, reincarnation, matter to energy. He was really into this business.
0: Yeah, well, it's nice to have a hobby. Look, I'm leaving, so if you want to ride back...
2: Ah! Ooh, my God.
1: What happened?
0: Nothing, I just got a splitting headache. Must be sinus, always getting this weather. Ah, there's a sound you can depend on. Hanley. Yeah, Morris. How long ago? Is he conscious? Okay, I'll be right over. Willoughby's gardener. Neighbor found him lying on the road by the gate last night, raving like a maniac. Must have left in a hurry. The front door was wide open.
3: What was wrong with him?
0: Nothing. They're barely keeping him alive with support systems. His brain's completely screwed up. One of the doctors said it was like he'd blown a fuse. He's dying and nobody knows why.
3: Was he still living there?
0: No, I guess he went back to get his clothes.
3: Walter, did you check the house afterwards?
0: Yes.
3: Was the library door open?
0: Yes.

0: Hickory dickory dock. The mouse ran up my head. No. Dead. Can't keep out. Need mine.
1: Mr. Matthews? Mr. Matthews, I'm from the police. Mr. Matthews, can you hear me?
0: Billy bad. Mama.
2: Must. Need.
0: Cold. Get out.
3: Walter, look at the brain scanner. It's not recording a thing.
4: Must be broken. He's still alive.
0: No. Can't happen. Dead. Hail Mary, full of... God. No.
2: Trapped. Body. Help me.
1: Poor bastard.
4: That was a big help.
1: Well, maybe it was.
4: How so?
1: The three people connected with Willoughby are dead now, and there's no rational reason for any of them. Maybe that's the problem.
4: I've got no problems.
1: You heard him talking. He sounded like two different men. Walter, there's a thing called obsession.
4: Forget it, Paul. Two and two make four. The Willoughby case is closed.
1: But what if Willoughby's getting away with murder?
4: What difference would it make? He's dead.
1: Is he?
4: No. They buried an empty packing case in his grave.
1: I'm beginning to wonder if that's not possible.
4: I should have my head examined. God, it's cold in here.
1: Walter.
4: You ready to go?
1: There's a letter. It was stuck in one of the books. Dated last month.
4: So?
1: Well, it's from India.
4: What's it say?
1: Swami Bhattacharya extends his greetings and is pleased to grant your request
5: to attend our ashram here in Ambarapur in order that you may further your enlightenment. Not unnaturally, however. Proof of your attainments will be requested of you, since it is to us quite remarkable that a novice, studying alone, could have achieved a state that would appear to be approaching dhyana.
1: Dhyana? It's one of the most advanced stages of yogic discipline. That's what I was afraid of.
4: What, that he could stand on his head?
1: No, capable of things that... well, that aren't supposed to be possible. Of obsession, for instance.
4: Oh, look, just what is this obsession nonsense?
1: The mind of a living person is invaded, taken over against his will by someone who's died.
4: That's like those seances. They're all phony.
1: Matthews was no fake. If I'm right, there's danger here.
4: From what?
1: Let's go. I'll tell you about it in the car.
4: Now, hold it. I've been jackassing around this city all night.
1: Walter, this is nothing to fool with.
4: Just get on with it.
1: Okay. You want it simple? He could have murdered his wife by telekinesis. If he really had the power, he could have stood outside the locked door and, by the power of concentration alone, moved the razor from the vanity to the tub.
4: Oh, that explains it then. And Faulkner, did he concentrate on him too?
1: No. No, he went out to meet him on the road by astral projection.
4: You're telling me he was here and in Faulkner's car at the same time?
1: His physical body was here. His spirit form, his etheric body, was there hounding Faulkner over the edge in a fit of terror.
4: And this two and two was going to add up to four?
1: The man who wrote this letter obviously believed these things are possible.
4: Your whole theory is based on a letter from some crazy Indian who... Wait a minute. Where was that place? The place he was going?
1: Oh, it was Ambarapur.
4: Oh, Jesus.
1: What's the matter?
4: Matthews, before he died, he said something like,
1: Ambarapur. Of course. Walter, all the pieces fit. That's the trouble. They fit too well.
4: I don't...
1: We've got to get out of here.
4: No. Finish your idea.
1: Willoughby died of a massive heart attack. It would have hit him like a sledgehammer. But the coroner's report said there were no contortions.
4: That's right. He looked like he was taking a nap.
1: Just like in court, when he won impossible trials. Only this time he pushed himself too far. His body couldn't take the strain. He burned himself out.
4: While he was fooling around with Faulkner's head, his body died?
1: That's why it looked so relaxed. He wasn't in it.
4: But where is he now?
1: Here.
6: Here? In this room?
1: It explains the cold.
6: You mean he's trapped here in some kind of limbo?
1: He must have been pretty close to the ultimate state of being able to leave his body and exist as pure spirit.
4: But that's where he is now.
1: No. If he was, he wouldn't have attacked Matthews.
4: What good would that do him?
1: He needed a body. Any body, so he could finish developing, so he can live forever.
4: Oh, my God. What do you suggest I do?
1: Leave.
4: This house is up for sale. He's still here, waiting to move in on somebody else.
1: This isn't your responsibility.
4: It is now.
1: Now, what are you going to do, burn the house down?
4: Would that destroy him?
1: God, I don't know. Nobody knows except him.
4: What about a priest? Maybe he could be exorcised, you know?
1: Oh, maybe we could wear garlic around our necks.
4: Don't get smart, Paul. It's not the time.
1: I'm not getting smart. I'm getting scared.
4: Yeah, well, whose idea was it to come here in the first place?
1: Okay, we'll go talk to somebody. Experts.
4: There's no time. There'll be people here tomorrow. Movers, real estate agents, buyers, and him. What's that?
1: What?
4: Don't you hear it? It's like a buzzing, a ringing.
1: Well, that's what I felt before.
4: You got to hear it. It's getting louder.
1: Walter, it must be him. Let's go. Run.
4: Oh, Jesus. Oh.
1: Walter, get up.
4: Oh, God. Oh, the pain. Paul, help me.
1: Walter, block him out.
4: Help me, Paul.
1: Concentrate on something. You can stop him.
4: Cold. Get yourself out, Paul. Cold.
1: No, pray, Walter. That's it. Now concentrate and pray.
4: Think. Oh, God, it hurts.
1: You have to, Walter. It's your only chance. Now, come on, pray with me.
4: I can't.
1: Our Father, which art in heaven. Walter, for God's sake, pray. Our Father.
4: Get out, Paul. You go.
1: Come on. Damn you, pray. Our Father, which art in heaven, hallowed be thy name. Name. Come on. Say it.
4: Name. Thy kingdom come.
1: Thy will be done on earth as it is in heaven. And give us this day. Walter?
4: Yeah.
1: Walter?
4: Yeah?
1: You okay?
4: Yeah, fine.
1: The room isn't cold anymore.
4: We better go. Your wife's going to be wondering where you are.
1: Well, what about Willoughby?
4: What about him?
1: Well, we beat him this time, but he's still here, waiting.
4: No. No, he's not here anymore. Come on, I'll drive you home.
1: What the hell happened back there, Walter?
4: You're the one with the explanations.
1: I don't think I know anything anymore.
4: You've changed.
1: Haven't you?
4: You could say so. That's why I'm going to pack it in.
1: Pack what in?
4: Being a policeman, take early retirement.
1: You're determined to get out in that golf course, aren't you?
4: No. I've got some money saved. I'm going to travel.
1: Not a bad idea. Where to?
4: I've always wanted to see the East.
1: Yeah, the Maritimes are nice.
4: Mm.
1: That's what you meant, wasn't it? The Maritimes?
4: Possibly further.
1: Oh, my God. Not to...
4: Possibly. Quite possibly.

0: You have just heard The Willoughby Obsession by George R. Robertson. Neil Daynard was featured as Paul, and Bud Knapp was heard as Walter. Alan Scarfe cameoed as the voice of Charles Willoughby, and John Stalker played the gardener, Matthews. Lynn Darragon was Mrs. Willoughby, and Faulkner was played by Terry Vollum. Our recording engineer is John Jessup, with sound effects by Bill Robinson. The senior story editor is John Douglas, and our production assistant is Nina Callahan. Nightfall is produced and directed for CBC Radio by Bill Howell.
1: In the dream, you are falling, lost in the listening distance as dark locks in. Nightfall. Good evening. Tonight, I would advise you to make certain that all of your escape routes are clear. The play is called No Admittance, No Exit.

0: On the bill here, you forgot the oil filter.
1: He didn't need one.
0: How many times do I have to tell you? You change the oil, you change the filter.
1: Barney, if that oil had been any cleaner, I could have taken it home to cook with.
0: That's not the point. The guy asked for full service, we give it to him.
1: Whether he needs it or not.
0: Look, he says he wants it. I say he needs it. You do it.
1: Whether it needs to be done or not.
0: Get out there. I got work to do.
2: Oh, me lord and master. He's a darling.
3: I never should have done it. Hiring a woman for a man's job. You're just begging for trouble.
1: Hi, Mr. Borden. Got a loose fan belt, eh?
4: Is that what it is?
1: Well, it's either loose or worn out. I'll check. Would you be needing gas?
4: No, Sheila, just fix that noise. It's driving me crazy.
1: Well, then, shut off the engine and open the hood.
4: Hey, Barney.
0: Where's Mr. Borden? What's up?
4: Ever since you serviced the car last week, the engine's had a funny noise.
0: What kind of noise?
4: Chirping noise, you know, like a gerbil.
0: You mean like a chipmunk?
4: Yeah.
0: Huh. Sounds like the water pump. Start up the motor. Oh, you stupid bitch.
4: My God, what's she...
0: Turn it off!
1: Sorry, Barney.
4: God.
0: Let me see it.
4: Get her in the car.
1: No.
4: Get a cloth, towels, anything. We've got to stop the bleeding.
0: Oh, right.
4: Hang on. We'll get you to the hospital. That's it. Now, lean on me. All right, just ease yourself in. Bring your hand back. There.
1: Take me home.
0: Yeah, I got him.
4: Now press it on the wound. Not like that. Firmly. Get in, I'll drive. Close the hood.
0: I can't leave.
4: You have to. I can't look after her and drive too. Get in and close the door.
0: I don't know what you expect me to do.
4: Keep the pressure on.
0: The towel's already soaked.
4: If anything happens to her...
0: Oh, she's all right. You all right, Sheila, honey?
1: Cold.
4: Put your arm around her body.
0: Hey, oh, sure.
4: Where's the nearest hospital?
0: There's a new one. It's just open and close. But they wouldn't take us. I think it's special.
4: Take us. They'll have to. Where is it? What's it called?
0: Well, they call it the Future Clinic.

0: blood all over the place.
1: Where are we going?
2: We'll be there in a minute.
0: How much blood does a person have?
2: Enough.
0: Well, how much can you lose before you need more?
3: Jesus!
0: They're bad luck, you know, women. Who ever heard of a woman mechanic? She talked me into it. Should have known. Fishermen won't even go out in the water with them.
2: Hang on, girl. This is?
0: Hey. Oh, yeah, yeah. She made me think she could do it.
2: Okay, okay. You ready to get her out?
0: She looks awful white.

0: Hey, the place is empty. Where is everybody?
1: We need a stretcher. Find an orderly.
2: Where are we?
3: Attention, please. Welcome to Future Clinic. Place patient in wheelchair, please.
1: What? Where are you?
0: Where's the wheelchair?
3: Observe, please. Enter the elevator and utilize the indicated wheelchair. An attendant will meet you at the appropriate lower level.
1: Emergency! We need emergency!
3: Enter the elevator, please.
0: Come on,
3: please.
0: Professor. Professor, you heard her.
1: Very well.
4: Sheila, just a few more steps and everything's going to be all right. Okay. Now, I'm going to sit you down.
0: Yeah. Hey, Professor.
4: What is this?
0: There's no buttons on this elevator.
4: My God, you're...

0: Attention, please. Enter the corridor now.
1: Barney, take it easy.
2: Well, I just want out of... Hey, this is like a prison tunnel.
3: Keep moving. There's a door at the far end.
4: Barney, get me a drink.
2: Yeah, just a minute, honey. We're almost there. Where are the doctors and the nurses?
3: Where's the damned orderly, she promises?
0: Attention, please. Is the patient male or female?
2: She's a woman.
0: Attention, please. Is this an illness, a pregnancy, or an injury?
3: An injury? A very serious injury. She's lost a good deal of...
0: Attention, please. We require one of the following. Social insurance number, hospital insurance number, Visa card.
2: It's back in the station.
3: We don't have the numbers.
2: Professor, the door. It's locked.
3: Open this door, now.
2: Look what it says.
3: No admittance.
0: Attention, please.
4: My name is Sheila Alana Sullivan. My address is 100. Durham. Phone is 967-1-2.
3: For God's sake! This woman is badly hurt!
0: Attention, repeat phone digits.
3: You idiot! This girl is bleeding to death!
0: Attention!
4: My name is Sheila.
5: Her phone number is 967-5254.
0: Requirement satisfied. Enter. Attention, please. Proper procedures require full cooperation.
3: Now give us further instructions, but please hurry.
0: Attention. Proceed to MediCenter directly ahead.
2: Oh, this is spooky. Jeez. Looks like a spaceship in there.
0: Voice transmission should contain pertinent medical information only...
2: Oh, the whole place is bugged.
0: Attention. Continue moving. Do not transmit irrelevant information.
4: For the love of God, stop that voice. Stop.
3: I'll take Sheila. Get the door. If it opens...
2: It does. Go ahead.
3: Well... Surprise, surprise. A human being, I believe.
6: Hello, I'm David Bruff, your comfort coordinator.
3: Where's the doctor?
6: Would you gentlemen step behind the protective shield here, please?
7: Yes, sir. Here?
3: I am not moving until a doctor gets here.
6: Of course, I appreciate your concern, but you can see and hear everything from behind the glass.
7: He's right, Professor Borden.
3: I'm staying here.
6: That's fine, Dr. Borden. If you wish to remain in the direct force of the computer scan, that's up to you. The genetic damage should be very minor. Now, we'll just get on with the diagnostic process.
3: Diagnostic? Are you blind? There's a trail of blood down the corridor.
6: Excuse me, I have to move her to the left. Ms. Sullivan, can you hear me? Ms. Sullivan, my name is David.
5: Her name's Sheila.
6: Don't be frightened. We're just lifting you onto the examination table.
7: Oh, geez, that thing has a smooth action.
3: What the hell are you doing?
4: Where am I? The heat. Bright sun. Blinding.
6: You're right here with me in the hospital. We're just moving you under this light.
0: Attention, please. Patient is not centered. Please adjust.
3: What's going on here? This girl needs treatment.
6: Yes, she does, Professor, and she will receive the best. By the way, your face is very red. Are you sure you're all right?
3: The heat is getting so hot.
6: I did warn you, Professor, but you wouldn't get behind the shield.
3: What about Sheila? What's it doing to her?
6: Shh, quiet. The assessment.
0: Sheila Alana Sullivan. Caucasian, female, country of origin, Republic of Ireland. Age, 25. General health, Excellent.

0: Single mother, apprentice mechanic, education incomplete, earning potential insignificant, assimilation to North American society unsatisfactory. Feminist opinions and pursuit of male work role are neurotic overcompensation. Standard immigrant insecurity. Environmental adaptation poor. Societal impact minimal.
1: Mother of God. Pity on a country where they teach the very machines to hate.
2: This is monstrous. 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
4: Come on, over here, Professor. 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
3: Please, for your sake, Professor.
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4: Now what happens?
3: Now we proceed.
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1: Don't hurt me. Please. Don't hurt me.
3: It's okay, Sheila. I'm going to give you this injection. It'll make you feel like you're floating. Think of something lovely, like flowers. Can you smell flowers?
1: Neil likes tulips best.
3: And Neil's your friend.
1: My son. Neil's my son. He...
3: You see, gentlemen, perfect dreamland. There'll be no pain at all.
2: You can stop right now. I'm not letting you do it.
3: And down we come. And off to surgery.
2: No. What do you...
4: Shh! You'll wake her up.
3: That's fine, Professor Borden. I have to fill out my admitting report. You can help me. And aren't you feeling better since the scan stopped?
2: What's that?
3: Elevator to the operating room, of course. You said yourself it was an urgent case.
0: Activate deliverance of patient for surgery. Staff waiting.
3: Excuse me, Professor. I have to send her down now.
2: This is some kind of lunacy. You have no right to proceed in this fashion.
3: In we go.
2: You are deliberately mutilating this woman. She won't be able to work. Her child will suffer. You are destroying her life.
4: Professor! These people know what they're doing. They're experts.
3: If you upset yourself, you may become ill again. She'll be given adjustment therapy.
2: I don't believe this is a hospital. Where are the doctors?
3: It is. And this is a patient. As for the doctor, you've seen, or rather heard her.
2: This woman. She isn't real to you. She's an object, like this wheelchair. Money, recovery time, societal impact.
3: You heard the assessment. There's nothing particularly useful about her.
4: I think you better move, Professor.
2: I'm not budging from this door.
0: Delivery of patient in 3 minutes. Surgical team will disband.
3: Sir, I don't know your name.
4: Barney. Barney Novak, sir.
3: Mr. Novak, I'm going to have to call on you to assist me.
4: Yes, sir. Professor Borden.
5: I'm sorry, but you have to move out of the way.
2: Stay out of this, Barney. You've already done enough damage. You caused all this.
5: No, it wasn't me sitting in that big expensive car. It wasn't me that turned the key. Pull him away. I got him. I got him. Take care of Sheila. Take care of Sheila. That's it. Get him over there.
2: I can't breathe. The pain.
3: Goodbye, Sheila.
2: Let me go.
4: No, not yet.
6: It's all right, Mr. Novak. She's gone. Let him go.
2: Just crushing ribs going to snap.
4: Jesus, face. He's purple.
6: Loosen his clothing and we'll get him up on the examination table.
4: What's wrong with him? Professor Borden, I didn't mean to hurt him.
3: You did what had to be done, Mr. Novak. Professor Borden may have just fainted from the strain, but I don't like those symptoms. We'll just run him through the diagnostic process, shall we?
4: Oh. Yes, sir. What do I do?
3: What does the computer need to help Professor Borden? Think now.
4: His SIN number.
3: Good man. You'd better get his wallet.
4: Is he going to be okay?
3: He's going to get the most advanced treatment in the country. A social insurance number, please.
4: 401-624-102.
0: Alan Borden, Caucasian male. 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
3: And the recommended procedure?
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4: They're trying to kill me. Barney, for God's sake, get me out of here.
1: You're a sick man, Professor Borden. This is the best place
4: for
1: you.
4: Don't touch me.
3: Just rolling up your sleeve, Professor. In a minute, you'll feel like you're floating. There. Now you'll sleep.
0: Place patient on stretcher in elevator. Activate delivery. Quiet room is in readiness.
1: Is he sleeping?
3: Yes. Stand clear of the doors.
1: What'll happen now?
3: The indicated procedure is activated.
1: Yeah. It's amazing when you think about it. The computer can do everything.
3: That's right.
1: Give me some advice, do you think?
3: Well, a little health problem, Mr. Novak?
1: Ooh, I get, you know, a stomachache now and then.
3: Have you seen a doctor?
1: I've been so busy.
3: Climb up on the examination table. We'll find out in a minute if it's anything to worry about.
1: I should get going.
3: Nonsense. You're here now. Give me your social insurance number and we'll start.
1: Well, it's 102-620-861.
3: Louder, please. It must hear you.
1: 102-620-861. Hey, this won't hurt, will it?
3: Of course not.
0: Barney Stanislas Novak, Caucasian male, country of origin, Canada, ethnic descent, Polish, age 48, marital status, unmarried, education, incomplete but superb mechanical facility, superb mechanical facility.
1: She's acting funny. What's happening?
3: That's the comparison key.
1: What?
3: Assessment has been suspended. You're being compared with other individuals in the memory bank.
1: Oh. Holy gee.
0: Attention, please. Comparison of available data indicates mechanical facility of 102... 620-861 Novak Barney S as superior to that of 103-725-944 Ruff David K.
3: No, please.
0: Attitude of mechanic Novak has been examined and found highly positive. Novak, respond, please.
1: Wait. You mean, do I want to work for you? Here?
0: Idiom imprecise, general content correct.
1: Oh. Yeah. I'd love to be a part of something like this.
3: Please!
0: Service failures of former attendant Bruff have been traced to physical malfunction as well as to inferior capacity. Bruff, David K., please position yourself on the scan table for diagnosis, assessment, and treatment options.
3: For God's sakes, no. 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
1: Patient Bruff, just call me Barney.

0: You have just heard No Admittance, No Exit by Don Bailey and Milo Ringham. Featured in tonight's cast were Hugh Webster as Barney, Deirdre Flanagan as Sheila, Robert Christie as Dr. Borden, Robert Haley as Bruff, and Mary Peary as the computer. Our recording engineer is John Jessup, with sound effects by Bill Robinson. The senior script editor is John Douglas, with the production assistance of Nina Callahan. 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

0: Good evening, this is Tom. Welcome to Audio Theater for Monday, April 20th, 2026. 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E.G. Marshall, host of the Mystery Theater, presents these adventures in the macabre momentarily. 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
1: Mystery Theater presents...

0: Come in. Welcome. I'm E.G. Marshall. As he looks into the face of death at the hands of his enemies, Shakespeare's young King Richard II says, "The love of wicked men converts to fear, that fear to hate, and hate turns one or both to worthy danger and deserved death." We're about to see how a kind of love became so poisoned with fear and evil that it became transformed into brutality and hatred, and finally, a kind of death.
1: I heard what you said to my mother. Why do you hate her so?
2: No more than I despise you, my husband.
1: Shut your ugly mouth! Ah!
2: You slapped me! You dared, the little weakling dared!
1: No, stop it. Stop it, Therese. Put down that poker. You'll kill me!
2: If I did, it might be the best thing that happened to both of us.
0: Mystery drama, The Corpse That Would Not Die, was adapted from the Émile Zola classic Thérèse Raquin, especially for the Mystery Theater by Arnold Moss, and stars Patricia Elliott. I'll be back shortly with Act One.

0: The year is 1865. The scene, the left bank of Paris during the last few years of the reign of Napoleon III. The Passage du Pont Neuf is a dark and gloomy corridor, no more than 30 yards long, a block away from the River Seine. The air is the wet, chilling air of a vault, for the sun never touches the Passage du Pont Neuf. A row of run-down, dismal shops fronts on either side of the narrow street. One bears the sign, Racan, Dry Goods. It is evening. Inside, by the gloomy light of a flickering oil lamp, the proprietress of the musty little shop, Madame Racan, a plump old lady in her late 60s, is seated in a wheelchair. A huge red cat snuggles on her lap.
1: Camille, my dear?
2: Yes, Mother.
1: You've locked the iron shutters over the shop window?
2: Yes, I have, Mother.
1: Therese, you've put away the needles and thread Madame Grivet did not purchase?
3: I have, Madame Racan.
1: Ah, is my cup of chamomile tea ready, Therese?
3: Here it is, Madame.
1: Ah, what a wonderful fragrance chamomile has. I think I would never have a night of peaceful sleep without my cup. Will you join me, Camille?
2: Each night you ask, each night I answer. No, thank you, Mother.
1: Now, I think only of your good, my precious boy. You are not the strongest man in the world.
2: Tell me again, Mother, for the 10,000th time. I know.
1: You must not mock your mother. Your mother loves you. If I didn't see that things were done for you, who would?
2: You forget. I now have a wife, have I not, Therese?
3: Yes, Camille, you certainly have a wife.
2: And you're as strong as I am weak. And beautiful, what's more? What else could a man ask for?
1: What I do, Camille, I do.
2: For my own good, I know.
1: Oh, Francois, you're getting heavier every day. Oh, you've grown to be the biggest cat in the neighborhood. And the handsomest. Well, thank goodness tomorrow is Thursday.
3: I'll have to put more oil in the table lamp.
1: Oh, and have you seen that there's enough firewood for a really good fire? Inspector Michaud likes a warm fire.
3: Yes, there's plenty of wood.
1: We mustn't let Police Inspector Michaud think we're pinching pennies.
2: Not with your 40,000 francs in the bank, we mustn't.
3: I'll take your cup, madame, if you're finished.
2: By the way, I've asked a friend of mine to join us at Domino's tomorrow night. Fellow employee at the office.
1: Who is he? What's he like?
2: Tall, handsome. Name's Laurent. Laurent Duchesne. The women can't keep their eyes off him. Or their hands. Fancies himself a portrait painter. You'll like him, Mother. So will you, Therese.
3: I look forward to meeting him.
1: 10 o'clock, bedtime. Therese, whenever you are ready to lift this poor cripple out of her wheelchair and up into her bed.
3: I am ready.
1: Thank you, my dear. Up, up, Francois. Off my lap.
3: Dreadful animal.
1: You said something.
3: No, nothing.
2: Is there anything I can do to help?
3: As always, just stay out of the way. Now, here we go, madame. Your right arm round my neck.
2: I'll go up ahead. I think the door to Mother's room is closed.
1: If only Camille were well and strong, he would carry me to my bed.
3: We both know that, madame. As his wife, I have learned to live with it.
2: The door was open all the time.
3: There you are, madame. I'll be back to undress you in a moment. May the time come when I shall carry you to your bedroom for the last time.
1: What was that, Therese?
3: Only that someday soon may the good Lord see fit to put life back into your limbs. Is there anything else, madame?
1: No, thank you. I'm quite sleepy. Good night to you both.
2: Sleep well, Mother.
3: Good night, madame.
4: I heard what you said to my mother. Why do you hate her so?
3: No more than I despise you. I made my bed without realizing what I was getting into. Now I have no choice but to lie in it.
2: I am your husband. This is your home.
3: Oh, you keep telling me. But for me, this is no home. It's more like a chilling, newly dug grave.
2: Therese.
3: Don't touch me. The touch of your hand turns my stomach. Oh. Yes, by all means, bring your friend tomorrow night. It will be refreshing to have a man in the house.
4: Shut your ugly mouth.
3: You slapped me. You did. You little weakling did.
4: No, no. Stop it, Therese. Now put down that poker. You'll kill me.
3: If I did, it might be the best thing that could happen to both of us.
5: You're sure you won't join us at Domino's, Monsieur Laurent?
6: Not till I finish Camille's portrait.
5: As you please. I have a 3 blank which I place here. What do you say to that, Camille?
2: Blank 4 here, Inspector Michaud.
1: 4, 6 here.
5: And 6 here. My game again. This has been my night for dominoes.
3: The tea, madame, if you are ready.
1: Oh, Monsieur Duchesne, time for a cup of tea and a biscuit.
6: Thank you, madame. In a moment. A few more strokes around Camille's eyes, and his portrait will be finished. And do call me Laurent, won't you?
1: Oh, if it pleases you. Inspector Michaud, your tea. And do finish your story about this, Bernard.
5: Thank you. As I was saying before, this chap Bernard got away with murdering 2 of his wealthy wives. In both instances, he came up behind them while they were taking a bath in their big tin tubs, held their heads underwater until they were quite dead. It wasn't until he killed the 3rd that we caught up with him. That was his big mistake.
6: Are you saying, Inspector, that he should have done away with each of them by varying the pattern of his murders?
5: If he had, it might have taken us a bit longer to find him. You brew a tasty cup of tea, Therese.
3: Thank you, Inspector.
2: Laurent, when may we look at my portrait?
6: After we've had our tea, dear friend. I think you'll be pleased.
5: You paint from models, of course.
6: Oh, of course.
5: Women models?
6: Well, certainly. Mostly what I suppose you might call friends of mine.
2: You mean women come to your studio and pose for you in the, without clothes?
6: Well, of course. Why not?
2: Well, that must make you feel ever so funny. I know it would make me feel strange. I wouldn't know where to turn my eyes.
3: Really, Camille? Your tea, Monsieur Laurent.
6: Oh, thank you. You know, I once had this lovely redhead as a model. Beautiful features, firm white flesh, gorgeous body. And I was right in the middle of...
3: Oh, dear, what have I done? Oh, I am so terribly sorry.
1: Oh, you spilled the whole cup of tea all over Laurent's trousers.
2: Therese, how could you be so awkward?
3: Oh, here, let me wipe your trousers with this cloth.
6: No, it's really all right.
3: My hand is still shaking. Oh, please do forgive me.
6: As though it had never happened, my dear Therese.
3: Francoise, the cat, happened to brush by me as I was handing you the cup.
6: No, not another word. You know, when you look at me with those big, sad, beautiful eyes, I feel that I am the one to blame.
3: You're very kind.
1: Oh, Therese, would you get a couple of more logs from outside? The fire's getting a bit low.
3: Yes, madame.
6: Yes, madame. Don't you call her mother?
3: I do not. Excuse me.
6: Let me help you with the logs, Therese.
2: Oh, there's no need, Laurent. She is strong.
3: I can carry them all alone, but if you wish...
6: I insist. Now, let me go with you, please.
5: The domino pieces are set up for another game. May I help myself to another biscuit?
1: Oh, please do, Inspector. Oh, what a charming man. Your painter, Camille.
2: Yes, I'm very fond of him.
5: He makes Therese a little nervous.
2: Is that why she spilled the tea over him?
5: Of course. Didn't you see that?
2: Her hands are as steady as a rock. Not a nerve in her whole beautiful body.
1: Inspector Michaud, you see everything. Even sometimes when there's nothing there.
5: Perhaps.
1: Now, you see? You were wrong, Inspector. They seem to be getting along quite well. She's not a bit nervous.
6: And here, madame, are your logs.
1: Thank you.
6: Will you permit me to place 1 or 2 on the fire?
1: Oh, thank you, Laurent. But isn't it time we saw the portrait you've been painting of Camille?
6: Why not?
1: turn up the lamp, Therese.
6: I turn the easel so, and there it is.
1: Oh, no. I can't believe it. I really don't believe it.
2: Is that how I look to you, Laurent?
1: But that's not you he's painted, Camille. Well, the features are twisted and distorted. The hair soaking with water. And the color, the greenish, the look of a man who's been drowned. Laurent, what have you done?
6: Well, an artist only paints what he sees.
1: But that is not a portrait of my son. What you have painted is the face of death.
3: Lorraine, my darling. Oh, how wonderful it is to be here in your little studio.
6: How happy I am that you're here.
3: Oh, if you could only know what I've been through these past few months. Oh, buried alive in that horrible shop. And when he puts his cold, clammy hands on me, my blood freezes.
6: But we're changing all that, aren't we? You and I.
3: Oh, yes. Yes, we are, my darling. Oh, Laurent, I love you so.
6: And I love you. There's a cloud of fire that surrounds you. It burns into my body. I could never...
3: What's wrong?
6: These stolen moments are too few, Therese. They're not enough for me.
3: Nor for me.
6: I want to sleep the whole night beside you and be awakened in the morning by your warm kisses.
3: Oh, I want that too, my love. But how can we?
6: Accidents happen every day. Do they not?
3: Laurent.
6: A foot may slip. A tile could fall, and the only guilty party would be the wind.
3: But how, Laurent? How?
6: Trust me, my angel. I shall find a way. Did you hear anything?
3: Outside the door. It sounded like Madame's cat, Francois.
6: How could that be?
3: He may have followed me here.
6: Shh. Quiet, quiet. Nobody. It's not a thing. It was only in our imagination.
3: But why should we have both imagined the voice of Francois at the very same moment? Hold me close, Laurent. I'm very afraid.
0: Ralph Waldo Emerson, a wise man that he was, observed that whenever a man commits a crime, God finds a witness. That every secret crime has its reporter. Laurent and Therese Raquin have already committed one crime, adultery. They are contemplating still another. Was there a reporter to their first act? Where will their dark plans lead them? To Act Two, of course. I shall return shortly.

0: It's a Sunday afternoon toward the end of September at Saint-Ouen, a beautiful wooded section on the outskirts of Paris, along the River Seine, where the less fashionable Parisians of 100 years ago gather for their picnics. On this particular morning, Thérèse Raquin, her husband Camille, and her newly acquired lover, Laurent, are in a narrow little rowboat they have hired. They've spotted a tiny island in the river away from the Sunday crowds where they can set up their picnic lunch in a clearing among the trees.
1: Yeah, we shouldn't have too much farther to go.
2: A few minutes, no more, and we should be there, Laurent.
3: Well, take your time. We're not in all that much of a hurry.
1: Oh, I'm sorry.
3: Keep the boat steady, please.
1: I will, of course.
3: Now, remember, I can't swim, not a stroke. When I was a child, Mother never allowed me to swim.
1: Of course.
3: You, on the other hand...
1: Like a fish, Camille, like a fish.
2: We're going to have the island all to ourselves.
3: Oh, the water looks so cold and forbidding. This must be the deepest part of the river.
1: Since we're in no particular hurry, is it all right if we just drift for a while?
3: Well, why not? Just don't move about, either of you, please.
2: Oh, everything is so beautiful. So quiet and peaceful.
1: We can hardly see the people on the shore, and nobody can see us. It's our own little world.
3: Oh, floating here on the river with my wife and my best friend. Oh, I wish this moment would never have to come to an end.
1: Yes, but like everything else, dear friends, it must. In back of the hand for you, Camille.
4: What are you doing, Laurent? You'll upset the boat. We'll all fall into the river. We'll drown.
1: No, not all of us, Camille. Not all of us. Stop him. Stop him. No. Stop him. Laurent, hold out of it. Your threat. I've got him. He can't get away.
5: He's holding on to the side of the boat.
1: We'll take care of that. I put on his fingers. So. Down over the side, my boy. Into the... He's sucking his teeth into the flesh of my neck. Let go, Camille, let go. Now into the river, my friend. Start rowing, Therese, while I hold his head under the water. So. So. Are you all right, Therese?
2: I don't know. I think so.
1: Well, then don't waste a moment. Slide over the side of the boat into the water, quickly.
2: All right.
1: From this side. And then I'll capsize the boat and join you. Help!
2: Help!
1: Help! Somebody help!
2: Help!
1: We're drowning, all
2: help!
1: Of us! Help!
2: Help!
1: And that... Inspector Michaud is exactly what happened. When the boat overturned, I reached first to save Therese, and by the time I'd rescued her, it was too late, alas, for poor Camille. He disappeared under the waters of the Seine.
6: Dear me, how dreadful. Monsieur Laurent, how shall we break the news to his dear mother?
1: That's exactly why I came to you, Inspector. You, as a former policeman, as well as one of Madame's oldest friends...
6: You did well, Monsieur Laurent. Poor Therese, so young and a widow. What will become of her, I wonder? Who's to console her?
1: It would be an honor and a privilege to do whatever I could for the widow of one of my dearest friends.
6: So?
1: I apologize to the memory of Camille for... what I'm about to say at this sad moment. But if Therese would accept me, I should be very proud to be her husband.
6: You're a fine fellow, Long, and most understanding. Tomorrow, the salvage men of the police will drag the river for the body.
1: Drag? Oh, of course.
6: There must be a proper certificate of death issued by the city coroner at the morgue, because officially, legally, where there's no body, there is, of course, no death. morning. Good morning, monsieur. You're bright and early, as usual.
1: I must find the body of Camille Racah.
6: So you say each morning you come here to the morgue to visit my unfortunate guests.
1: Oh.
6: Still not used to it after coming here every morning for, what is it, over a week?
1: Well, it's the smell, the dampness of the walls, the rows of gray stone slabs.
6: Yes, takes getting used to. This way, please. Here. Would this one be your friend?
1: Well, it's a little hard to tell. The flesh is so decomp... That's him. That's Camille. They found him at last.
6: No, no, don't take it too hard, monsieur. We all have to go sometime, sooner or later.
1: The eyes. The lids are wide open. The eyes are staring right at me.
6: Easy, monsieur. You're sure he's the one?
1: Oh, yes, yes, I am.
6: But all you have to do now is to swear to the identity of the corpse, and a legal certification of death will be issued to the police.
1: Thank you, monsieur. And, for your trouble?
6: Oh, the gentleman is most generous. Thank you, monsieur.
1: Not at all. That certificate of death may well be worth some 40,000 francs.
2: Laurent, are you all right? Wake up. Wake up, you're shivering.
1: Oh, Therese, I managed to doze off for a moment. I had another horrible nightmare.
2: So did I. Tell me, what was yours?
1: It was before we were married. It was a dark, starless night. I'd left my studio, was running through the streets to you in your bedroom. I got to the passage, to the back door. I lit a match to light my way. It went out. I lit another. In the dim, bluish light, I heard weird voices. I thought I saw monster shapes against the walls. It was hard to breathe. I climbed the steps. I opened the door, which you had left unlocked. I quickly undressed. I got into bed where you, all white, were waiting for me. I started to kiss you.
2: Yes, yes. What then?
1: It was not you, but Camille, as I had seen him in the morgue, green, disfigured, his hair plastered to his face by the waters of the river.
2: Oh, how dreadful.
1: The corpse held out its arms to me, cackling hideously, poking out a stump of a black tongue from between its white teeth.
2: Oh, Laura.
1: And then a moment later, I was standing in front of a cracked mirror looking at the red scar on my neck, the one Camille had ripped into my flesh with his teeth. And as I looked, with Camille's grinning face behind mine, the wound grew larger and larger, eating a black hole into my neck on fire. And always his twisted face behind me, mocking me with his dead yellow eyes.
2: Oh, Laurent, go back to sleep, if you can.
1: Tell me what you dreamed.
2: Oh, it was much worse. Much more frightening. I, too, dreamed of a time before our marriage.
1: What happened?
2: Well, it was a time when I loved you and you loved me. A time when the touch of your lips on mine, your body against mine, was the only reason for my being alive my entire life.
1: What happened in the dream, Therese?
2: You embraced me. You kissed me. We became one.
1: And then?
2: Then I awoke, and I found myself biting into my pillow to stifle my sobs as I used to when Camille was still alive. Oh, how long has it been since you wanted to touch me, Laurent? How long has it been since I wanted to touch you? Why is it? Since the day we murdered Camille, we've never once desired each other.
1: I don't want to talk about it.
2: To me, that is the most horrifying thing that could have happened to both of us. Because now, Laura, we are both murderers. With nothing to hold us together.
1: How long have you been sitting there, staring into the flames?
2: I couldn't sleep. I was cold. I got out of bed and lit a fire. We killed Camille. His corpse is always here between us. His dead body is turning our limbs to ice.
1: Therese, look.
2: Where? What is it?
1: There, in that shadowy corner over there. He's followed us here. It's Camille.
2: Where?
1: Don't move, Therese. How green his face is and how thin. How yellow those staring eyes. He's come back from the grave.
2: Be quiet, Laurent. You'll wake Madame Raquin.
1: What shall we do?
2: You fool. Look closely. Have you forgotten?
1: Wait. It's only his portrait.
2: The one you painted that Thursday night, the first time we met.
1: Of course. His portrait. By the light of the fire, it looks so... Turn it to the wall, Therese.
2: No. No, I can't. I can't go anywhere near it.
1: Then I will. I'll do even better.
2: What are you looking for?
1: My large hunting knife.
2: It's there, on top of the dresser.
1: You remember how upset the old woman was when she looked at the portrait the first time?
2: She said it was not Camille's face you had painted, but the face of death.
1: Mm-hmm.
2: How right she was.
1: Now neither she, nor you, nor I will ever have to look at it again. Ever.
2: Laura, what are you doing?
1: Never again. Never. Never.
2: You've ripped the portrait to shreds.
1: And with it, the last memory of Camille. For both of us, I hope.
0: In the writings of an ancient Roman philosopher, we find these words. A man who has done another man an injustice can receive no greater punishment than to have done the injustice. And however harsh his punishment, no penalty can be more brutal than the whipping he takes from his own guilt. True. I shall return shortly with Act 3.

0: a tangled web we weave when first we practice to deceive. The guilt starts piling up and in the end destroys us. Thérèse and her husband Laurent have already wrecked what love there ever was between them by the murder of Camille. How much further will their guilt lead them? It's another Thursday evening. In the dingy little room behind her tiny dry goods shop, Madame Raquin sits in her wheelchair, the cat Francois on her lap, playing dominoes with her old friend, Police Inspector Michaud.
1: And I place my double blank here, Madame, next to your six blank. What do you say to that?
2: I say, Inspector Michaud, that you remained a bachelor all your life because you couldn't be all that lucky, both at love and at dominoes.
3: 10 o'clock, Madame. Time for bed.
2: Oh, already? Well, so it is, so it is.
4: Would you like me to carry you upstairs, Mother?
2: Oh, it's very kind of you, Laurent, my boy, but Thérèse is used to it by now.
5: Up we go. So,
2: good night, Michaud. Perhaps I'll have better luck next Thursday. Good night, Laurent.
1: Good night, Madame Raquin.
4: Sleep well, Mother.
1: The old girl is slowing down a bit, I fear.
4: Yes, I'm afraid so. That case you were telling us about before, I didn't quite follow you. The young woman who was drowned.
1: Oh, that one. Not a trace of water in her lungs, which led the authorities to believe she had died of natural causes.
4: And what made them change their minds?
1: A person can drown or be drowned if he's taken by surprise. Surprise suffocation, we call it. Not a drop of water in the lungs. It all happens.
3: Madame Raquin gets heavier and heavier every time I carry her up and down those stairs.
1: Oh, time for me to go. Must get my 8 hours. Keeps me young and spry. I'll say good night to you two.
4: Good night, Inspector.
1: Until next Thursday.
4: Until next Thursday.
3: Until next Thursday.
1: Beautiful night, isn't it?
4: That stupid, boring old fool.
3: Why can't we just pack up and leave? Start a new life somewhere. Anywhere.
4: What would we use for money? When that miserable old woman signs a paper handing over her 40,000 francs to us, we can think about going away. But not before. But even if we were to...
3: Yes, Laurent?
4: Even if we went to the ends of the earth, he would follow us.
3: Camille.
4: Who else? When we lie awake at night in our bed, you near one edge, I near the other, he lies there between us.
3: Stop. Stop saying those things.
4: No, I tell you, Thérèse, I can hear him breathing. I can feel his cold, wet body next to mine turning the sheets to ice. Thérèse, you're not really a widow. You never were.
3: What are you saying?
4: You're still married to the man we drowned. There's somebody at the front door. Do you hear it?
3: Who could it be in the middle of the night?
4: Don't move. I'll see.
3: Oh, it's Francois. I didn't know he was still out. I thought we'd already let him in.
4: That cursed cat. Go away. Away.
3: Soaking wet, dripping with water.
4: And it's a beautiful night out there. The sky is clear and filled with stars. Shh. Don't you jump onto that table. Give me that iron poker, Thérèse. No. Get down off that table.
3: Look out, Laurent. He's getting ready to spring at you.
4: I'm not afraid of him.
3: He's going to spring for your neck. Watch out.
4: Look at those unblinking yellow eyes, how they stare at me. And why does he drip with the smell of the river?
3: Put down that poker, Laurent. Look out. He's going for your throat.
4: I know who you are. Camille. I killed you once. Now stay dead, Camille. Die!
3: Let him be, Laurent. Your neck is bleeding where he bit you.
4: Let it bleed. It's bled before. You know something, Thérèse.
3: What?
4: The day I first set eyes on you, I cursed that day.
3: And so do I, Laurent. That was the blackest day of my life.
6: Oh.
3: Why did you throw the painting to the floor and the easel?
4: I'm disgusted with the whole thing. I do nothing but paint. And look at them. Every one of them.
3: They're not bad, Laurent.
4: That's not the point. Look. Here's Monsieur Tristan, the tobacconist, and here Madame Colomb, the greengrocer, and there the three children of the postman. Can't you see what's wrong? Are you blind?
3: I don't know what you're talking about.
4: Look at the eyes, the texture of the skin, the expression on the faces. They're all the same. Every face I paint has his expression. Some feature of Camille's. On every face, a look of agony and terror.
3: I begin to see what you mean.
4: In spite of everything I do, the mouth of each of them is distorted into an ugly grimace. The same look that was on Camille's face when we drowned him.
3: When you drowned him.
4: What?
3: You picked him up. You stepped on his fingers when he clung to the side of the boat. You threw him into the river. You pushed his head into the water and kept it there as he choked out his dying breath.
4: Thérèse, you're as guilty as I am of Camille's death.
3: It's your word against mine.
4: You liar! We planned every step of it together.
2: Hands off my throat. I can't breathe.
4: I murdered Camille, and so did you. We did it together. Say so, Thérèse. Say so.
2: All right. We did it together. You and I, we both murdered.
3: Madame Raquin, what are you doing here?
2: I heard every word you said. I was here in my wheelchair, in the doorway. Your backs were to me. You killed my son. My only son. You
3: with her.
4: Her body's gone rigid. Her hands and feet are stiff. She doesn't move. Only her eyes. We must call a doctor. She's had a stroke.
3: Easy with her now, Laurent.
4: Now hold the chair still while I put her into it. There.
3: Look at her eyes. You see us. Hear us, don't you? But you can't speak a word, can you, dear madame?
4: Nor lift so much as a finger of your dying old body.
3: She says everything with her eyes. She accuses us with her eyes.
4: Isn't it a pity, old lady? We murdered that miserable son of yours, Thérèse and I. We drowned him in the river. And nobody will ever know, except the three of us.
5: I curse you from the bottom of my soul for what you've done.
3: Maybe it would be wiser if she didn't sit here tomorrow night when Inspector Michaud comes.
4: Well, what harm is there? He'd ask for her, surely. Besides, the doctors told us there's no hope for her. If she ever manages to speak again, it'll be the last breath she ever takes.
6: Thérèse?
4: She'll be down in a moment. Let's set up the pieces for the game, shall we?
6: And how is my old friend, Madame Raquin? Ready to watch our dominoes game for the championship of the evening? I can see the light of anticipation shining in your eyes. And how is the good Francois?
4: Unfortunately, Inspector, the poor creature is still limping from whatever he did to his leg.
6: He sits there like some red-haired monarch, silent, on Madame's lap. Glaring at you, Laurent.
3: Sorry to delay the game, Inspector Michaud.
6: Ah, there you are, Thérèse. We're all set.
3: I'll sit here, between you and Madame.
6: You begin, Laurent.
4: All right, I begin with a 4-3 piece.
6: Followed by my...

0: Yes, madame, what is it you want? What can we do for you?
1: If my strength holds out, you'll know. Just watch my finger. I'm trying to trace a letter on the oilcloth.
0: She's made a T. And an H.
2: And an E. Now an R. T-H-E-R.
0: She's spelling your name, Therese. Go on, madame. We're following you. Therese and... Therese and... L... A... U... R. Now she's spelling your name, Laurent. Therese and Laurent. Don't stop now, madame. Go on.
1: My strength is leaving me. I don't know if I can go on.
3: She's getting tired.
0: H-A-V-E. Therese and Laurent have... Have what?
2: Her finger stopped. Her hand has slipped off the table and back into her lap.
0: Has either of you any idea what she might have been trying to tell us?
3: No, not the slightest.
0: Therese?
2: I wouldn't know.
0: What could she have meant? Therese and Laurent have what?
1: Therese and Laurent have murdered Camille. Proud. That's what I am trying to tell you. Around him.
2: I'm going up to sleep, Laurent. It's late.
3: How can you even think of sleep after what we saw her do tonight? We'll never be safe now. If she did it once, she could do it again.
2: Sooner or later, Michaud will learn the truth. She'll find a way to tell him.
3: Just being here in the same room with her is enough to make me sick. With her and with you.
1: You are sick, both of you. Poisoned with guilt and by each other.
2: You know how I despise you, Laurent. And myself.
1: Good. Loathe each other. Torment each other from morning till night. Keep digging your own graves. Then bury yourself alive in them. While I watch you destroy yourselves and each other. And that, my dear children, that is your punishment. Camille will be avenged.
4: Stiff and silent, Madame Raquin sits in her wheelchair, the big red cat in her lap, feasting her eyes on Laurent and Therese, eyes that crushed them with brooding hate. Murder, though it have no tongue, will speak with most miraculous organ. You suppose Emile Zola, at age 26, as he wrote the final page of his story, remembered those lines of Shakespeare? I shall return shortly.

0: Émile Zola made this comment about Thérèse Raquin, one of the first of his many great novels. I looked at myself as a scientist. I applied to two living bodies, Thérèse and Laurent, the same method that a surgeon would apply to corpses. This in order to discover how conscience can drive a criminal to despair and madness, to degradation and moral decay. Our cast included Patricia Elliott, William Redfield, Mary Jane Higby, Roger DeCoven, and Arnold Moss. The entire production was under the direction of Hyman Brown. And now, a preview of our next tale.
1: Here you are, boss.
2: Yeah.
1: Yeah, good crowd.
3: Your friend, the owner of this place?
1: Oh, he does the...

0: is right, you'll see.
1: Well, have a good time to both of you. Now, watch your step getting out, Mrs. Manning.
2: Thank you, Corey.
3: Yeah, be back at 1 o'clock, huh?
1: Right.
3: Claire, you're going to have one of the finest meals you ever...
4: Down, down, Claire, down on the pavement. Hey, are you all right, boy?
3: Yeah, we're both fine. Here, let me help you up, honey. Where is he?
4: He ran off into an alley someplace.
3: You get a good look at him?
4: Oh, no, it happened so fast, I... It was a kid, boy, some young punker. Oh, no, I don't believe it.
3: What is it?
4: That kid that took those shots at you.
3: Huh?
4: I'll swear to my life, that was your son, Mrs. Menon. Your son, Aaron.
2: Aaron?
3: Corey, how sure are you?
4: Positive.
5: Mrs. E.G. Marshall inviting you to return to our Mystery Theater for another adventure in the macabre. Until next time, pleasant

0: Come in. Welcome. I'm E.G. Marshall. Psychiatrists have sought the answers to puzzling facets of human behavior for years. Today, we speak freely of phobias, unexplained psychotic experiences. But in the year 1793, a humane, enlightened physician of the infamous mental institution at La Bicetre, a hellhole by any description, was brought to trial for daring to treat mental patients like human beings. He himself was called mad for, as the court put it, freeing the beasts from their chains. But as I said, times have changed. The story we're about to tell you about the horrors that took place in a similar institution is true. But it never really could have happened. Not here. Not yet. Not now.
1: Stop it! Make them stop it, Doctor. That noise,
2: oh,
1: please.
2: It's just the summer night storm, Miss Agatha. You are safe here in the sanatorium.
1: Yes. Nothing here can harm you.
2: That's right. Now, go to sleep. I have to check on the other patients.
1: Yes, Doctor. There are others here who need watching. Dangerous ones. They hate me. They all hate me.
2: You must get some sleep. It's getting late.
1: Yes, you're right, Doctor. For the dangerous ones, it's getting later than you think.

0: our mystery drama, Free the Beast, was written especially for the Mystery Theater by Ralph Goodman and stars Paul Hecht. 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I'll be back shortly with Act One. Elderly patients at the formidable isolated Greenbrier Sanitarium have been restless all day. And now that night is closing in and the intensity of the darkening clouds increase, the doctors and nurses double their rounds. The resident psychiatrist, Dr. Paul Thurman, has begun his nightly round of the third floor. Patients on this floor, although completely harmless, do need his personal attention. Most are alone in the world, deserted by friends and family. He pauses a moment outside one of the doors because he hears an unfamiliar voice.
1: Yes, I have watched them. Each night I have watched, listened.
0: A strange voice, one he cannot identify, seems to be coming from Miss Agatha's room. But that is not possible. Miss Agatha has been at Briarwood for almost a year and has spoken to no one.
1: Be calm, little sister. Nothing will harm you. I've always looked after you, and I shall continue to look after you. As long as we both shall live.
2: Miss Agatha.
3: Yes, Doctor.
2: Oh, you're alone, Knight. I thought...
3: Yes, Doctor.
2: I could have sworn I heard...
3: Heard what?
2: Well, I thought... strange, there's no one here in the room with you, and yet...
3: Yet what, Doctor?
2: I distinctly heard a voice. Oh, not your voice, Miss Agatha, but an older voice. A woman 70 or 80.
3: You must be mistaken, Doctor.
2: She called you little sister.
3: I have no sister.
2: Yes, I know that.
3: But I do have a puzzle for you.
2: A puzzle?
3: Brothers and sisters, I have none. But that woman's mother is my mother's daughter. Who am I?
2: Miss Agatha...
4: No, no, stop. Make them stop, Doctor, that noise.
2: Oh, just a summer night storm, Miss Agatha. You're safe here.
3: Yes, yes. Nothing here can harm me.
2: That's right. Now, lie back. Close your eyes and go to sleep. I must check on the other patients.
3: Yes, Doctor. They need watching. The dangerous ones. They hate me. They all hate me.
2: You must get some sleep. It's very late.
3: Right, Doctor. It is very late for the dangerous ones. It's later than you think.

0: But I tell you, I heard it, Margaret.
1: But it's hard to believe, Paul. A strange, disembodied voice coming from Miss Agatha's room? Then you went into the room and saw nothing?
0: Nothing but Miss Agatha sitting up in bed. She was terrified of the storm. And the voice was calming her.
1: It's strange.
0: I know there was someone or something in there talking to her.
1: But it sounds so illogical. But there's only one door leading to each of those upstairs rooms. The windows are barred. And... Darling, are you sure?
0: Of the voice, yes. But where it vanished to, no.
1: Could she have been talking to herself?
0: Well, she never has. Besides, the voice was so different. The entire quality of that voice, it was so much older, raspier. I tell you, Margaret, something strange, something unexplainable took place on that third floor last night.
1: If I may say so, Doctor, considering you are an accredited psychiatrist, you're acting weird.
0: The word, darling, is weirdly. I'm not acting weirdly, just cautiously. There is one thing you can do, sweetheart.
1: What's that?
0: Let's start by pulling the file on Miss Agatha. See if she has any relatives she hasn't told us about.
1: Relatives? Miss Agatha? Oh, she doesn't have. I mean, I've gone over her file a number of times since she was admitted. She's an only child.
0: Are you sure?
1: I'm positive.
0: That voice, the voice I heard in her room, it called her little sister.
1: Look, Paul, I know I shouldn't attempt any psychiatric explanations, but you know how lonesome Miss Agatha is, never making friends with the other patients here.
0: What are you getting at?
1: Well, it's a theory that's usually applied to children, but considering how far Miss Agatha has regressed, isn't it possible that she's invented a playmate, a protective playmate, an older sister?
0: That's a good try, but just you concentrate on being beautiful, and let me concentrate on what I heard in that empty room last night.
1: You still insist there was someone in there?
0: Someone or something. I know that's, as you say, weird for an accredited psychiatrist to suggest. But go through Miss Agatha's file once more. And if she hasn't got an older sister, well, we'd better start looking for an 80-year-old patient in this institution who can walk through walls. This is a progress report dated the 28th. Patient Miss Agatha Milford, age 37. Patient not adjusting to confinement. Resistance to group therapy aggravated by persecution complex. Oh, yeah, come in. Patient is convinced that members of group are hostile to her.
1: Sounds like you're reporting on Miss Agatha, right?
0: Right. I'll be with you in a minute, Margaret. Just let me complete this tape.
1: I brought a file. Everything I could find on her.
0: Oh, well, in that case, I'm with you right now.
1: I dug up everything I could find on her.
0: Good. I'll do my report again later after we check what you have.
1: But it's a waste of time, really.
0: Huh?
1: I don't have a thing. No brothers, no sisters. She has none.
0: Brothers and sisters, I have none. But that woman's mother is my mother's daughter.
1: What?
0: That's what Miss Agatha said last night. When I heard that strange voice in her room, I asked her if she had a sister. She said no. And then she added, brothers and sisters, I have none. But that woman's mother is my mother's daughter.
1: Oh, I've heard that riddle before. But isn't it son? I mean, that man's father is my father's son?
0: Yeah, but not the way she says it.
1: What does it mean?
0: I don't know. Right now, I don't know anything for sure. I don't even know if I actually heard that voice coming from Miss Agatha's room.
1: But you said that...
0: Oh, I heard a voice, all right. It wasn't Miss Agatha. It sounded like it came from her room, but could it have come from somewhere else?
1: Where? The rooms are 30 feet apart. If it came from the next room, Mrs. Haverstrom's room...
0: No. It couldn't have come from Haverstrom's room. My eye passed there. All was quiet. It came from the far end of the hall. I wonder...
1: What?
0: No. Never mind. Let's see that file.
1: Here you are.
0: Mm.
1: Oh, I'm talking about Mrs. Haverstrom.
0: Yeah?
1: Well, she and Miss Agatha got into another one of their brawls this morning.
0: Oh, no. What about...
1: Same thing. Miss Agatha still insists that the gold locket Haverstrom wears around her neck is hers. You know, the one with the picture of Haverstrom's father in it.
0: Yeah, what's this? What's this entry here? It's hardly legible. So.
1: Mm-hmm.
0: Look, it's some sort of legal document. It seems to be rain damage. Well, what is it?
1: Adoption papers.
0: Adoption papers?
1: Yeah. 1936 or 39, I can't quite make it out. Mm. An adoption agency in Greenville Township. That's just across the county line.
0: The name on the document is Milford.
1: Yeah.
0: And first name looks like it could be Agatha.
1: Yeah?
0: You know, I bet if we check this out, we'd find it's Miss Agatha who was adopted.
1: But it's funny she never mentioned
0: it. Well, she may not know. Mm-hmm. Most adopted children are never told. Agency records are confidential. But I think we've come up with a lead.
1: A lead? When she doesn't know she's adopted and agency records are top secret? What kind of a lead is that?
0: That's a tough one, I'll admit. But with a little digging, we may find out more about our strange Miss Agatha. Now, what was that about the locket?
1: The usual. Miss Agatha insists that the locket is hers. And this time she tried to tear it off Mrs. Haverstrom's neck. And, well, Haverstrom swung her cane at her. But fortunately, she missed.
0: That Haverstrom locket?
1: It could be Agatha's, you know.
0: Well, I don't see how. Agatha Milford came here less than a year ago. I mean, look at her record. Well, here's what she brought with her. Just a few personal belongings. Items supplied by County Hospital. Oh, no jewelry.
1: Mm, I see.
0: Well, just keep Haverstrom and Miss Agatha separated, will you?
1: Yes, Doctor. And the voice in the night.
0: That I intend to check out further.
1: How?
0: From now on, I'm not making those spooky nightly rounds alone.
1: I don't blame you.
0: Starting tonight, you're going with me.

0: 10 o'clock. Time to make the rounds. Someone covering for you down here?
1: Yes, one of the matrons.
0: All right, let's be off, shall we? Just a few more steps to the top. Oh, careful. Careful, the railing here is not too secure.
1: Railing? This entire third floor is ancient. If you ask me, we ought to close down the whole building. At least this crumbling railing should be replaced. Paul, if you'd only talk to the correction board, they might be... What's that?
0: I don't know. It's coming from the far end of the hall.
1: The sack of this room?
0: Let's see, shall we? Yeah, those are the same sounds I heard last night.
2: Don't cry, little one. There's no need to cry. I'm here with you always.
0: That, the other voice, did you hear it?
1: I don't know, I heard the wind.
2: You are not alone, little sister. You need fear nothing or no one. Do not cry. I will never leave you.
1: Is it a voice or is it the wind? I can't quite understand the words, and yet...
0: Listen. Listen.
2: There's nothing to fear, my little sister. No one will harm you. I've always looked after you. I will continue to look after you. Until death...
1: It's a weird voice. It's certainly not Miss Agatha's.
0: Please.
2: Tell me, little sister, why do you weep? Is it about the locket? Your locket? The one that's been taken from you?
3: Yes, is the locket. That Haverstone woman still has it. She tried to kill me. I wish you were dead, dead.
1: She's talking to herself about that fight she had with Mrs. Haverstone this morning.
0: Yeah.
1: What is she talking to herself?
3: I want it, sister. I want it. That locket is mine. Mother gave it to me. You were there. You remember?
2: Yes, I remember, little sister. It is yours, and you shall have it. I promise. I promise.
3: Wait. Don't go.
2: I must, little sister. I must.
0: The voice. Listen, it's fading.
1: Quick, open the door.
0: I can't. It's locked.
1: Please, use the keys.
3: Sister, please. Come back.
0: Damn it, the keys. I don't have them. Miss Agatha. Miss Agatha, Dr. Thurman, let me in.
3: No, doctor, go away. I'm asleep. I must rest.
0: Please, Miss Agatha, Nurse Palmer is with me. I must talk to you. Please, please let us in.
4: Well, what have we here? A ghostly disembodied voice that makes nightly visits to one of the lonely inmates of Greenbrier Sanatorium? Has Miss Agatha invented an older sister to console her in her loneliness? Dr. Thurman seems convinced that the voice he hears is not that of Miss Agatha. But for the moment, he has chosen not to make a hasty decision, convinced that there is more to what is going on than meets the ears. We'll learn more when I return shortly with Act Two.

0: over 600 years ago, back in the 15th century, two scholarly monks compiled a book of horrors called Malleus Maleficarum, a definitive study of mental illness that proved conclusively that the poor tortured souls chained in the snake pits were not ill, but unwillingly possessed by demons and witches. Two cures were suggested by these enlightened scholars: cleansing fire to be used against witches, and torture on the rack to discourage invading demons. It is recorded that both of these cures worked permanently, but that was yesterday. Morning has come to Briarwood. The strange voice that haunts the third floor still remains a mystery. Dr. Thurman is seated in his office, recording a case history of the frightened, uncommunicative Miss Agatha Milford.
1: The possibility of schizophrenia exists. Further testing is called for. Oh, yes, come in.
2: Hey, good morning, Doc. How's it going?
1: Oh, Connelly, I'm just taping more about that strange experience I've been telling you about. Hang on a minute, I'll shut off this tape recorder.
2: You know, that's a great way to keep records.
1: Yeah.
2: I've been meaning to buy one of those gadgets for the agency. How's our suspect, Miss Agatha?
1: Oh, please, let's not refer to her as a suspect. She's a patient, one we know very little about. That's why I called you in. Did you have any luck tracing those adoption papers, or is the agency still in existence?
2: You know, you're lucky, Doc. That adoption agency is still in existence. And I was able to get a look at their file. I got it all right here.
1: I appreciate the effort you're putting into this.
2: Well, you're an old friend, Doc. For clients, we do the possible. For friends, the impossible.
1: Thanks, Connelly. Would you let me see the file?
2: Now, hold it. This is a favor, right, Doc? So why don't you let me read it to you? Feed you a clue at a time so as I can get more than just one pat on the back for being so clever.
1: Yeah, sounds like you hit the jackpot.
2: Yeah, I kind of. Now, to understand this complicated dossier, we'll have to start here on page 7 and work our way backwards.
1: Finally.
2: Relax, will you, please? Now, let's see. First, we have the patient transfer from Greenfield to Briarwood, the newspaper clippings, then the murders.
1: Murders?
2: I'm coming to them. Here we are. Milford, Agatha, natural parents.
1: Natural?
2: Your aunt was right, Doc. She was adopted.
1: Then the name of the child on the adoption papers, the name we couldn't read?
2: Agatha Ann Milford.
1: Hmm.
2: Adopted daughter of Charles and Henrietta Milford. Her real mother was named Mason. Carrie Lee Mason. She worked as a lab technician at Mercy Hospital. That's where the child was born. A few months before the trial took place.
1: Trial?
2: Yeah. It seems Miss Agatha's mother was some sort of nurse's aide at the hospital. Took care of terminally ill patients. And she was a very sympathetic woman. Unfortunately, too sympathetic.
1: What does that mean?
2: Well, according to these newspaper clippings I dug up at the library, dated September 1939, the supposedly kindly Mrs. Mason was accused, and later convicted, of the murder of six of her patients. She simply turned off the oxygen supply and let nature take its course, which, of course, was inevitable. Only the jury judged it to be murder in the first degree.
1: Oh, poor woman. Watching those patients suffer day after day. Wasn't the pressure that she was under taken into consideration by the court?
2: Ah, but that's just the point. Evidence in the trial showed that she was under no pressure at all before, during, or after the murders. According to her testimony, she just followed orders.
1: Orders?
2: She said a voice told her to do it. It's all here in this newspaper account. It seems our Mrs. Mason heard voices in the night. Voices that calmed her and comforted her in times of trouble. And voices that told her how to comfort others.
1: Good Lord. Like mother, like daughter.
2: What?
1: No, nothing. Go on. What else do you have there? This woman, Mrs. Mason, Miss Agatha's mother, did she have any other children?
2: Other children?
1: Yeah, sons, daughters. Particularly daughters. A girl, perhaps. Older than Miss Agatha.
2: Oh, at least not according to the records I've dug up. Mrs. Mason had no other children. Miss Agatha was an only child.
1: Are you sure? It's important. Could there possibly be a sister, an older sister?
2: Oh, you mean that voice you've been hearing, huh? I'm sorry, Doc. There's no answer in that. When the Mason woman was sent up for the murders, her child was put up for adoption. Miss Agatha, that is. Her only child. Now, of course, there are skeletons in every closet if you want me to dig deeper.
1: Yeah, I wish you would.
2: Well, sure, old buddy, I will.
1: The easy way out is to classify Miss Agatha as a schizophrenic.
2: You mean that Miss Agatha and her sister may be the same person?
1: Yeah.
2: Only you don't really believe that.
1: No, not after the studies I've made so far. There are reasons too complicated to go into.
2: Yeah. Well, if I can be of any help...
1: Thanks, you have been. Oh, by the way, is there a picture of Miss Agatha's father in those clippings?
2: Yeah, I believe there is. Here we are. Right. Nice looking guy.
1: Yeah.
2: Mustache, long sideburns, looks like Valentino. Why?
1: Oh, we've had a little dispute over a gold locket. It belongs to Mrs. Haverstrom. Inside the locket is a picture of her father. Miss Agatha claims the locket is hers.
2: Well, here, take a picture. Compare it. That'll take care of one problem.
1: I hope so. I've had to lock Miss Agatha in her room. I had a padlock installed last night. At least I know she'll be safe until this petty bickering is over with. And we can try to trace that strange voice we've been hearing.
2: Well, if you hear two voices coming out of there now, you'll know it's just another case of schizophrenia.
1: Yeah, I hated to have to do it. Miss Agatha is not a violent person. She must have been terrified when Mrs. Haverstrom swung that cane at her.
2: Oh? Sounds to me like you locked up the wrong patient.
1: Mrs. Haverstrom is not violent by nature. Look, it's too much to explain. If you'll let me have that photo, she'll prove once and for all who the owner of that locket is. Oh, excuse me.
2: Sure.
1: Dr. Thurman speaking.
3: What?
1: When did it happen? Miss Agatha, where is she? I see. Yeah. I'll be right there. We won't need that photo after all, Connolly. Mrs. Haverstrom's dead.
3: What? Dead?
1: The third floor railing. It's needed repairs for months. The poor crippled old woman must have leaned against it. She just fell to her death down three flights of stairs.
2: Fell? Look, could she have been pushed?
1: Look, I'm sorry. I can't discuss this any further. I gotta get to the infirmary.
4: Paul, I can't keep up with you.
1: I'm sorry, Margaret. I'm anxious to check out Miss Agatha's room. I just don't understand how Mrs. Haverstrom got out of her room and over to that shaky railing alone. Where was the third floor matron?
4: Well, she was called away for a few moments.
1: I've told you never to leave the third floor unattended.
4: She was only gone for a short while. You heard me tell that to the police.
1: They're taking the body away. When this gets out, Margaret, I just can't understand what happened.
4: But
1: come on, let's get to Miss Agatha's room.
4: All right, Doctor. I'm sure you'll find everything in order. Door locked since last night, as per your instructions. Padlock on, also locked.
2: I don't think so, Mr.
1: Connolly. What are you doing up here?
2: Just a little checking, Doc. What I found isn't too pleasant.
4: Who is this man?
1: I'm sorry, Margaret. This is Charles Connolly, a detective.
4: Detective?
1: A private detective, a friend of mine. He's been checking into Miss Agatha's background for me.
4: Whatever for?
1: I wanted to find out more about her. I told him about the argument she had with Mrs. Haverstrom over that locket.
2: That Haverstrom woman didn't fall down that flight of stairs by accident.
1: What are you trying to say, Connolly?
2: The woman was dragged from her room and tossed through that rotted railing. She was murdered.
1: What?
2: Well, I didn't say anything in front of the police. I mean, they accepted it as an accident, but someone carried her to that railing and pushed her over. My guess would be Miss Agatha.
4: But that's impossible. She's been locked in her room since midnight.
2: Well, that remains to be seen. Where's the room?
1: At the end of the corridor. Even if she did get out, she couldn't lift a 200-pound arthritic patient like Mrs. Haverstrom.
2: The woman wasn't lifted. She was dragged along the floor. I found black heel marks leading to the edge of the stairs and the end of the broken railing.
1: Let's get to her room.
2: Okay, right with you, Doc.
1: How could Miss Agatha get out of her room? It was bolted from the outside, reinforced by a security lock. That just doesn't make any sense.
2: I'm afraid there's just no other answer.
1: There's got to be another answer.
2: Huh?
1: Up ahead. Now, you see that room at the far end of the hall? Huh? Well, that's Miss Agatha's room. And even from here, you can see that the padlock is still on and it's still intact.
2: Well, I'll be... Yeah. Not a mark on it.
3: Well, it looks okay. It's solid, sturdy.
0: Who has the key?
4: I do. If you gentlemen will step aside, huh?
5: Well, good morning, Doctor. It's such a beautiful morning, isn't it?
1: Yes. Yes, it is, Miss Agatha. You slept well, I trust?
5: Oh, very well, Doctor. I see you've brought some visitors. Nurse Palmer.
6: Good morning, Miss Agatha.
5: And a gentleman I don't believe I've met before.
1: This is Mr. Connolly, Charles Connolly, an old friend. He just stopped by to say hello, meet some of our new patients.
5: How nice. A pleasure to meet you, Mr. Connolly.
3: Well, thank you, Miss Agatha.
5: And may I say you've come to the right place.
3: I beg your pardon?
5: Well, I mean, it doesn't look like much from the outside, but it's so pleasant here. Everyone is so nice.
3: Oh, yes, is that right?
5: Mm-hmm. Even Mrs. Haverstrom, she was troubled for a while, but everything is fine now. It's all been taken care of.
1: It has?
5: Yes. Doctor, I have a confession to make. That was my sister you heard me talking to in my room. I didn't want to admit it because of sanitarium rules. No visitors after 8 o'clock. But since she won't be coming back anymore, I can confess, admit, that she's been here. Because everything is all right again.
1: What do you mean, everything is all right again?
5: Well, look, Doctor. Look what I have around my neck.
7: Good Lord. Mrs. Haverstrom's locket.
0: Despite evidence to the contrary, Dr. Thurman still insists that his initial psychological diagnosis of Miss Agatha was correct. Convinced that this frail, frightened woman could not possibly be involved in anything as horrible as murder, let's hope Paul Thurman is right. Because if he is not, he could be dead wrong. We'll learn more when I return shortly with Act 3.

0: The strange death of Mrs. Haverstrom at the Briarwood Mental Institution could, by those untrained in psychiatric research, be simply diagnosed as madness. Wasn't it Lewis Carroll's observation in Alice in Wonderland that went something like this? "How do you know I'm mad?" Alice remarked. "You must be," said the cat, "or you would not be here." A simple solution to our mystery, I must admit. But not for those of us who have been expertly trained in madness and murder. We need more time to contemplate, consider, to separate the half-lies from the truths. Listen.
1: And since the death of Mrs. Haverstrom, continued attempts made by staff members to remove the golden locket from Miss Agatha's throat have made the patient exceedingly hostile. She has become suspicious of all who enter her room and is now refusing food unless served by the one staff member she trusts, Nurse Palmer. Please come in. All attempts to gain access to Gold Locket have failed.
2: Until this morning, Paul. Look, the locket.
1: Yes. How did you get it?
2: She held it a little too tightly this morning. The clasp broke, and I told her I'd have it repaired and bring it right back.
1: Huh. As simple as that?
2: Where is the picture of the father that Mr. Conley gave you? I want to compare it with the one Mrs. Haverstrom showed me. I've been trying to open that clasp, but it seems to be jammed.
1: Oh, here, give it to me. Let me do that. You'll find the newspaper clipping in that desk drawer, the one on the left.
2: I'll get the picture.
1: Okay.
2: You work on that clasp. Were these the clippings?
1: Yeah. This clasp seems to be bent. I'll get it in a minute. Do you remember what the man in the locket looked like? Was he young, old?
2: Young man, about 30.
1: Well, that sounds about right. The man in the newspaper clipping was about 30.
2: Sort of plain looking, slightly balding.
1: Plain looking? Balding?
2: What's wrong?
1: A mustache? Long sideburns?
2: No. Mrs. Haverstrom's father was clean-shaven. Heavy features. It was a tintype. I guess it must have been taken in the early 20s.
1: Well, it's not the same man.
2: It's not?
1: Nope. Here, give me the clippings. I'll show you. See, there. There. That's Miss Agatha's father. There, yeah, young, dashing, handsome. Looks a lot like Valentino.
2: Oh. Oh, we darned all this trouble for nothing.
1: Yeah. I finally got this locket open. There, you see. Oh, no.
2: What's the matter? Paul, what is it?
1: The photo in the locket. It's neither the man you described nor the man in the clipping. It's a photo of a woman. An old woman in her 80s. Who looks exactly like Miss Agatha.
2: And so I rush right over to your office, Mr. Conley. I brought the locket with me. And inside you'll find the picture of that strange woman that we found when we opened it.
3: Could I see that locket, Miss Palmer?
2: All right, but I have to bring it right back. Miss Agatha found out I showed it to Dr. Thurman. She's very upset. She says she told her night visitor, you know, the avenging sister, about Dr. Thurman refusing to return her locket.
3: Which means he's next on her list. On somebody's list. Can I look at that locket, please?
2: Oh, yes, of course. Here.
3: Thank you.
2: The clasp is still jammed, so I left it open, you see.
3: Mm-hmm.
2: Now, that's the photo that we found inside the locket. It looks exactly like Miss Agatha. Only 30 years older.
3: Yeah. Yeah, it does, doesn't it? And you have no idea how this photo got in here, hmm?
2: No. I mean, we still have no idea how Miss Agatha got the locket in the first place. The last time I saw it, Mrs. Haverstrom was wearing it.
3: Yeah, I know.
2: And when Mrs. Haverstrom fell through the railing to her death down that flight of stairs, Miss Agatha was locked in her room.
3: How many keys are there to that padlock?
2: You still insist Miss Agatha had something to do with Mrs. Haverstrom's death. But in order to do that, she'd have had to have help from the outside. An accomplice at the sanitarium.
3: How many keys, Miss Palmer?
2: Two. Mine and Dr. Thurman's. Oh. Since Dr. Thurman is an old friend of yours, I suppose that puts me in the category of being a prime suspect.
3: No, I didn't say that. You did.
2: But you didn't say I'm not. If anyone had the opportunity to assist Miss Agatha in this, what you call, madness, I did.
3: Yeah, Miss Palmer, I've thought of that. I mean, you turned the third floor over to a matron that night, right? Then sent her on some sort of errand.
2: What do you mean, some sort of errand? We have a diabetic patient under our care, Mr. Conley. I sent the matron to give that patient an insulin shot.
3: Was the patient on the third floor?
2: No. No, she's in Ward 1 on the main floor.
3: Then that would leave the third floor unsupervised, huh? And it would give you time enough to accomplish whatever you wished. Unobserved.
2: I resent this.
3: Time enough maybe to smother Mrs. Haverstrom with a pillow, drag her to the top of the stairs, and toss her to her death through the rotted railing?
2: Is that an accusation?
3: No, no, no, Miss Palmer. It's just a theory.
2: All right. And how do you explain the locket that we found around Miss Agatha's neck?
3: Well, you have a key to her room. You could have slipped in, placed the locket around her neck while she slept.
2: And the photo, Mr. Conley? I assume you have an answer on that, too. Where would I have gotten a photo of an old woman who looks exactly like Miss Agatha?
3: From one of the newspaper clippings I left with Dr. Thurman. The Carrie Lee Mason file. A duplicate of the one I keep here in my desk drawer. Would you like to see the clipping, Miss Palmer? A recent clipping?
2: Mr. Conley, I've been patient until now.
3: Here's what Carrie Lee Mason looks like today.
2: The same. The same photo. It's exactly the same as the one in the locket.
3: Oh, not quite, Miss Palmer. You see, the prison guards have been cut away to make the photo fit in the locket frame. Easily enough done with, a pair of surgical scissors.
2: I've heard enough.
3: I haven't. Now, I've checked out this sister theory Paul Thurman keeps insisting on. So far, I've come up with nothing. My partner Ross is out on it right now.
2: You've had less than 48 hours.
3: He's going to come up with nothing, Miss Palmer. The prison is in Greenville. He's there now checking their records, and it's a waste of time.
2: If you don't find any record of an older sister, then there has to be some other answer. Because I'm not it.
3: Oh?
2: You forget. The night Dr. Thurman heard that strange voice coming from Miss Agatha's room, that second night, when I went with him to check it out, I was standing right alongside of him, outside the room.
3: Yeah, that's true.
2: Right, if you can explain how it's possible for a person to be in two places at the same time.
3: Oh, that's very simple, Miss Palmer. The voice Dr. Thurman heard could have been on tape.
2: Tape?
3: Yeah. You do make it a practice to record patient histories on tape, do you not, Miss Palmer? I heard Dr. Thurman making such a recording when I stopped by his office. Who transcribes those recordings, Miss Palmer?
2: I do.
3: Excuse me. I won't be a minute. Hello? Connolly? Oh, it's you, Ross. Huh? What new development on the Mason file? You just found out what? Yeah. Yeah, I'll meet you at the sanitarium and then notify the police. Nurse Palmer will be with me. We're leaving right now. Bye.
2: What was all that about?
3: There's no time to explain now. How fast is that car of yours?
2: It's not mine. It's Dr. Thurman's. It's a sports car. It can do 100 if you open it up.
3: Well, baby, we're going to open it up. We've got to get back to that sanitarium and let's hope we make it in time.
2: Mr. Conley, please slow down.
3: Just hang on, Ben.
2: Hang on. I've been hanging on for dear life. If anything happens to this car, I'll never hear the end of it from Dr. Thurman.
3: I'm not worried about the car, Miss Palmer. I'm worried about Paul Thurman.
2: Dr. Thurman, why? Look, you never tell me what...
4: There's a turn up ahead. Hang on.
2: I was saying, you never tell me what your partner Ross told you.
4: Well, you'll know in a few minutes. I only hope Ross got to the police with the information he gave me over the phone. We're going to need a patrol car to back us up.
2: We've got one following us. And at this speed, we'll probably pick up three more.
4: Good. All right, there's the driveway to the sanitarium. Right up ahead.
2: It's blocked by two police cars.
4: Hang on, I'm going to stop.
2: What's going on up there?
4: Look farther up beyond the service road.
2: Fire engine? Look at the smoke. Oh, my God.
4: Come on.
2: That building is a death trap. I've got to help the patient.
4: Wait. Your patients are all right. They've all been evacuated. Look, over there in the clearing, the matron's got them out.
2: God, I don't see Paul. Dr. Salmon.
4: He's probably still in there. That's why Ross called.
2: Oh, I'm so confused. I don't know.
4: Ross was calling from the prison. Mrs. Mason wasn't there. She'd been showing signs of violent behavior and was transferred to a hospital for psychiatric testing. Well, that was a few days ago, just before you started hearing that strange voice coming from Miss Agatha's room.
2: You don't think
4: it's the only answer to all this. Madness. Security at the hospital is not like security at the prison. Ross checked. They've been looking for her since Friday. I think she's here.
2: Here? But how would she find out?
4: I don't know, but somehow she did. Just look at the pattern, Miss Palmer. Patients warned, evacuated in time, everyone out, safe, but Paul Thurman. Now, remember, Mrs. Mason considered herself a humanitarian. I believe she set that blaze to destroy Briarwood and Dunham, who kept her daughter prisoner there. Hey.
5: He's right, Margaret.
2: Paul!
5: I saw her. I saw the face in the locket. She burst into my office, smashed everything she could get her hands on. Within moments, everything was ablaze.
2: Oh, Paul, are you all right?
5: Yeah. I managed to get out somehow after I released Miss Agatha from her locked room. That poor, crazed woman is still in there. Last time I saw her, she was clawing her way up the blazing staircase, calling out, "Where are you, little sister? Don't be afraid. Mother is here."
2: The place is an inferno. We've got to get her out of there.
4: It's too late. The walls are starting to go. She's still in there. She's a goner.

0: Nothing could escape such devastation.
1: At least the others are safe.
0: Are you sure they all got out?
1: Yeah. Everyone but Mrs. Mason.
0: I don't understand. What made her do it? You know about these things, Paul. What brought that woman here? What drove her to such total destruction?
1: She couldn't help herself, Margaret. Intellectually, she may not have known whether Miss Agatha was her daughter or her sister. But emotionally, instinctively, she knew. She was driven by one of the strongest forces in nature. Love, Margaret.

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Marshall, inviting you to return to our Mystery Theater for another adventure in the macabre. Until next time, pleasant dreams.

0: 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This is Tom Singh. Thanks for listening. Till then, have a great one.
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0: Good evening, this is your hostess, Zoe. Welcome to Audio Theater for Saturday, May 23rd, 2026. This evening I present an 8-play from the old-time radio series, The Adventures of Superman. Tonight's title is as follows. Metropolis Football Team Poisoned. This set of shows aired on the evenings of September 1st, 3, 5, 8, 10, 12, 15, and 17, 1941. Now, sit back and relax, as Adventures of Superman brings you tonight's feature. Enjoy this featured presentation.
1: Presenting the transcription feature, Superman!
2: Look! Up in the sky!
3: It's a bird! It's a plane!
1: It's Superman! Yes, it's Superman, strange visitor from the planet Krypton, who came to Earth with powers and abilities far beyond those of mortal men. Superman, who can leap tall buildings of a single bound, race a speeding bullet to its target, bend steel in his bare hands, and who, disguised as Clark Kent, mild-mannered reporter for a great metropolitan newspaper, fights a never-ending battle for truth and justice.
4: And now to our story. It begins today in the editorial room of the Daily Planet. Clark Kent is putting the finishing touches on a last-minute news release when Lois Lane saunters up to his desk.
5: How do you spell industrious?
6: Huh? Industrious? Oh, I get it. All right, no, I'm not industrious. I'm just knocking this thing out so I can get over to the football game. Incidentally, how about joining me?
5: Are you kidding?
6: No, not at all.
5: When I go to a game, Mr. Kent, I like to be escorted by someone who knows football. I don't want to spend the afternoon explaining it to you.
6: Oh, I think I know enough to get by. At least the sports editor believes I do. He just asked me to cover the game.
5: You cover a football game?
6: Sure.
5: I bet you don't even know the difference between a T formation and a double wingback.
6: Well, now, maybe I'll surprise you. Come along and see.
5: Now, don't tell me you once played football yourself.
6: No, but, well, I...
5: I didn't think so. It's a little too rough, isn't it?
6: Now, look, do you want to go to the game or don't you?
5: Which game is it?
6: Metropolis University against State College. Metropolis won't have any trouble winning. They're all set for an undefeated season, but it should be a good game to watch anyway. Just to see the terrific Metropolis backfield roll up a big score.
5: Are you trying to tell me State's a pushover?
6: Well, of course. Everyone knows State hasn't a chance.
5: Oh, is that so?
6: Sure.
5: Well, when I went to State College, our team was famous for scoring upsets, and I have a hunch they'll do it today.
6: Well, maybe. But make up your mind. I don't want to be late. Are you coming?
5: Okay, I'll come. But wait just a second. I want to get something out of my desk. Here. This is for you.
6: Huh? What is it?
5: A brand new football rule book. You'll need it. Remember, I'm not going to tell you what the game's all about.

0: see that, Mr. Expert? Right through the middle of the Metropolis line for 15 yards. This is the upset I told you about.
1: It's no upset yet, Lois. Metropolis is still 2 touchdowns ahead.
0: Yeah, but they did all their scoring in the first 3 quarters. And now State's really going to town. We've got Metropolis on the run.
1: Well, it won't do State much good. Only 5 minutes left to play.
0: There goes Parker. Right through the middle of the line again. He's in the clear. He's going over. He is over. And that makes it 20-13. Here comes the try for the extra point. They made it. 20-14. One more touchdown and State has this game sewed up.
1: Yeah, I don't quite understand it, Lois. Funny.
0: What's funny?
1: Well, the Metropolis team seems to be going to pieces.
0: And how? State's just too good for them.
1: Oh, no, it isn't that. All 4 backfield men could have stopped that last line plunge easily. Why, they tackle as if they weren't half trying.
0: Here comes the kickoff. Come on, State!
1: No, Metropolis is receiving. State won't have enough time to get the ball again and score.
0: There's the kick.
1: Oh, the Metropolis fullback dropped the ball. Fall on it! Fall on it! Oh, what's the matter with them? Why doesn't someone try to get that ball? Get it!
0: State recovered! It's State's ball on the 20-yard line. Here we go.
1: Something's wrong. What's happened to Metropolis?
0: Here's the play. Right through tackle. Look at him bowl those Metropolis men over.
1: He's not bowling them over. They're just not putting up any opposition. Look at Harris, the captain. He's staggering. He's down.
0: Can't take it, that's all. State hit too hard.
1: Oh, there wasn't a man near him on that play. Look, they're carrying him off the field. Uh-oh. Mike Taylor, the Metropolis coach, just left the bench. Something's wrong.
0: There's a whistle, Clark. Sit down.
1: Oh, sir, I'm going down to the dressing room. I'll see you back at the office.
0: Wait a minute. Come back. Clark!
1: Oh, this must be the dressing room door. Well, there's Taylor pacing up and down. I was right. Something is up. Hello, coach.
2: Oh, hello, Ken.
1: What's the trouble, Coach?
2: Oh, yeah. What do you mean?
1: Now, you know what I mean. What happened to Bob Harris?
2: Why, nothing.
1: Oh, wait a minute. Look, I'm a newspaper reporter, but I've known you a long time. Harris collapsed on the field without being touched.
2: Why, someone clipped them during a play.
1: You mean State's playing dirty football?
2: No, of course not. Now, don't go saying anything like that in the planet. It's not true.
1: Well, then what is the truth? You've got a team out there on the field that's going to pieces. It's cracking up. They tackle like a bunch of high school freshmen. They fumble, they fail to recover, they mess up plays. What's happening?
2: I wish I knew.
1: Oh, there is something wrong, huh?
2: Yes, Kent, there's something wrong. Something seriously wrong.
1: You don't know what it is?
2: I haven't the faintest idea. Those boys of mine went out there in the pink of...

0: Sit down.
1: Thanks.
0: I should have known you'd be the first person to suspect something.
1: Well, I couldn't very well help it. After all, 11 men don't all fold up the way that bunch did.
0: 11? You mean 30. Every substitute on the squad seemed to be washed out. I couldn't believe my eyes.
1: Have they been breaking training?
0: Not a chance.
1: Oh. Could it be some sort of an epidemic? Maybe the flu?
0: I don't think so. We'll know better once Dr. Stone gets through examining Bob Harris. But it couldn't be anything like that. Why, during scrimmage this morning, I had all I could do to hold them back. But I felt sorry for the state line. Never in all my 20 years of coaching have I seen a team so primed for a game. And then to have them fold like a house of cards. Come in. Oh, it's you, Dr. Stone. Come in. This is Clark Kent of the Daily Planet newspaper. Dr. Elihu Stone, assistant to the dean of the medical school.
1: How do you do, Doctor?
2: How do you do, Mr. Kent?
0: Well, Dr. Stone?
2: I can find nothing wrong with the young man, Mr. Taylor. He seems to be in perfect health.
0: But how do you account for his sudden collapse?
2: Probably nervous exhaustion.
0: That doesn't sound likely, not with Bob Harris. He played 60 minutes at a time without drawing a hard breath.
2: I examined him as completely as I could under the circumstances. In fact, I took the precaution of securing a sample of his blood for microscopic examination. I have it right here in a vial.
0: And you say he's in perfect health? Nothing wrong?
2: Absolutely nothing. Heart action strong and regular. Pulse good, respiration perfect. Marvelous specimen of manhood.
0: Well, maybe I'm crazy.
2: Why do you say that?
0: Because Harris wasn't the only one affected. Every man on the team seemed to droop.
1: If you'll pardon me, Doctor, I was wondering whether it mightn't be some sort of food poisoning.
2: I found no indication of that in my examination of Mr. Harris. Well, I must go up to the laboratory now and examine this blood specimen. Is there anything else I can do for you, Mr. Taylor? Please don't hesitate to call on me. Well, I was delighted to have met you, Mr. Kent.
1: Thank you.
2: Goodbye.
1: Goodbye.
0: Dr. Stone.
2: Yes?
0: What sort of care should Harris get?
2: Oh, he's quite all right now. Up on his feet. He's taking a shower, I believe.
1: He is?
2: Oh, yes.
0: I'm glad to hear that. Thanks a lot, Doctor.
2: Yes, you're quite welcome. Goodbye.
1: Goodbye, sir.
0: Well, that's a relief.
1: Relief?
0: And how? I was imagining all sorts of things. Well, it's good to know there's nothing wrong.
1: I wonder.
0: What do you mean?
1: I'd suggest that you talk with Bob Harris. Ask him what happened before he collapsed.
0: Now, look, Kent, don't get me biting my nails all over again. Stone said there was nothing wrong with Harris, and that's enough for me.
1: Well, now, just think about it a minute. Harris wasn't the only one affected. He happened to keel over, but every man on the team seemed to be hit by this strange malady.
0: Now, Walt, take it easy. What do you mean, strange malady? Don't make it worse than it is.
1: I'm not trying to make it anything.
0: Well, let's drop it then.
1: Well, I don't think it should be dropped.
0: Now, look, Kent, I'm running this team.
1: I know, Coach, but you have...
0: Yes?
3: Bob Harris, Coach. Can I see you for a minute?
1: Here's your chance.
0: Yes. Come in.
3: Sorry to bust in this
0: That's
3: way,
0: all right. That's all right. Close the door. You know Clark Kent of the Daily Planet?
1: Sure. Hello, Bob.
4: Oh, hello, Mr. Kent.
0: How do you feel, Harris?
4: Well, pretty good now. I wanted to tell you, I didn't mean to poop out. Something hit me like a ton of bricks.
1: Well, how did it happen?
4: Gosh, I don't know. At the beginning of the fourth quarter, my legs got heavy. And then my head began to swim. Next thing I knew, there was a play through left guard, and I couldn't get to it. It just dropped.
0: Well, don't worry about it. We won the game. That's what counts.
4: Yeah, I know, Coach, but I was talking to the rest of the boys. Hit them, too, and they're worried. Some of them are even scared.
0: What?
4: Sure. Bud Regan's nervous as a cat. Tiny Warren's all set to hand in his suit. He says he's through.
0: Now, wait a minute, Harris. Wait a minute. This can't go on. You go back and tell the boys there'll be a meeting in the gymnasium in an hour. I want every one of them present.
4: Okay. Glad to see you, Mr. Kent.
1: Righto, Bob. Well?
0: I guess you were right. Something's got to be done about it fast. Too much depends on the Metropolis team going through the season undefeated. Entirely too much.
1: What are you driving at?
0: Kent, we're not just playing football to win this year. We're not playing to put half the squad on the All-American or get a bid to the Rose Bowl. We're playing for the lives of thousands of kids. We're fighting against death, and we've got to win. We've got to win.
5: What does Coach Taylor mean? How is the Metropolis team playing for the lives of thousands of children? Is there something behind the sudden collapse of one of the best football squads in the country? It looks like mystery and adventure ahead in this thrilling football story, so follow each episode with Superman.
6: Don't forget... Tune in again for the next thrilling episode with Superman.

0: It's a bird. It's a plane. It's Superman! Superman is a copyrighted feature appearing in Action Comics magazine. Presenting the transcription feature, Superman!
1: Look! Up in the sky!
0: It's a bird. It's a plane. It's Superman! Yes, it's Superman, strange visitor from the planet Krypton, who came to Earth with powers and abilities far beyond those of mortal men. Superman, who can leap tall buildings of a single bound, race a speeding bullet to its target, bend steel in his bare hands, and who, disguised as Clark Kent, mild-mannered reporter for a great metropolitan newspaper, fights a never-ending battle for truth and justice.
2: And now to our story. Assigned to cover the Metropolis University State College football game, Clark Kent ran into a puzzling mystery. For some unknown reason, the Metropolis team, leading by 2 touchdowns, went to pieces in the last quarter. When Bob Harris, captain and fullback of the team, collapsed on the field, Kent hurried to the dressing room to question the coach, Spike Taylor. At first, Taylor denied anything was wrong, but finally admitted that every man on the team seemed groggy during the last 10 minutes of play. However, a thorough examination of Harris, the captain, revealed nothing in the way of injury or illness, and Coach Taylor was inclined to dismiss the incident when he learned that 2 of his first-string players were talking of quitting the team. As our story continues today, Kent and Taylor are alone in the latter's dressing room office. Listen.
3: You don't understand, Kent. The Metropolis team isn't just playing to win this year. It's playing for stakes that may mean life or death for thousands of helpless kids.
4: Well, frankly, I don't understand, Coach.
3: Well, by some miracle, we pulled the game of State out of the fire today. That leaves us only one more opponent, Southwest College, the toughest, smartest team in the country.
4: You play them next Saturday.
3: That's right. And if we knock them over, we'll be invited to play in the Rose Bowl.
4: Oh, I still don't follow you, Coach. You say you're not playing to win, and yet all you're worried about is winning to get into the Rose Bowl.
3: I mean, it's not the boys on the team, or myself, or even the university. It's those thousands of kids.
4: Now, wait a minute, wait a minute. Who are the thousands of kids you're talking about? And what's this business about life or death?
3: I can't explain it to you properly, Kent, so there's no sense trying. Come on, I'm going up to the laboratory to see Professor Nelson. He's head of the medical school. He'll tell you what I mean. Wait. There's one promise I want, Kent.
4: Well, what is it?
3: You've got to promise you won't print this story until after the Southwest game next Saturday.
4: Well, that's a strange request.
3: I know, but it's important that nothing leaks out. For the team's morale and for other reasons.
4: Okay, I promise.
3: I know you would. Let's go. This is the new medical college. It was just completed early this year. One of the finest in the country. Here's the research laboratory. I hope Professor Nelson's in.
4: Boy, did you say laboratory? This place smells and looks like a zoo.
3: Yes, it does. Oh, there's Professor Nelson, a tall man with a white goatee. Professor.
5: Oh, hello, Mr. Taylor.
3: Professor Nelson, this is Clark Kent of the Daily Planet.
5: How do you do, Mr. Kent?
4: How do you do, Professor? I'm very happy to meet you.
5: Keep quiet, you little devil. This last batch of monks chattered like magpies.
4: I was wondering what you did with cages full of monkeys, Professor.
5: They're rhesus monkeys, Mr. Kent, and we use them for experimental purposes.
4: Oh?
5: One of these days, a little white-faced rhesus monkey is going to be responsible for ridding humanity of its most horrible children's disease.
4: You mean infantile paralysis?
5: Yes, infantile paralysis.
3: Now you see what I meant when I said thousands of lives depend on the team. When I called it a matter of life or death.
4: Well, I'm beginning to, but it's still not entirely clear.
3: It will be when Professor Nelson finishes. I'm sorry I interrupted.
5: It's quite all right. You see, Mr. Kent, monkeys are a lot like human beings. They have similar nervous systems and suffer a great many of the ailments we suffer. They can contract infantile paralysis.
4: Uh-huh.
5: That's why we use them for experimental purposes. In the hope that by studying their reaction to paralysis, we can be the means of saving human life and limb.
4: But what has all this to do with the Metropolis football team, Coach?
3: Professor Nelson will tell you.
5: Gladly. It takes a great deal of money to maintain a scientific laboratory such as this is, Mr. Kent.
4: Yes?
5: Right now, we need more microscopes, more centrifuges, more equipment of every kind. We could use a larger staff of research workers. Oh, yes. And more monkeys. They cost money, too.
4: Well, I still don't see the connection between all this and the football team. It seems a little far-fetched.
3: Not at all, Kent. Wait.
5: I was just about to explain the connection, Mr. Kent. Last year, David Leslie Richards, the millionaire gold mine owner, passed away.
4: Oh, yes, yes, I remember. He left some money to the university, didn't he?
5: Yes, quite a lot. Mr. Richards was a graduate of Metropolis, and his will bequeathed the university $3 million to be used specifically in building up a completely equipped medical research laboratory.
4: Well, that $3 million should have taken care of everything.
3: It will, Kent, if we can get it.
4: What do you mean, get it? It was left to the university, wasn't it?
5: Only if we earned it, Mr. Kent.
4: What?
5: The bequest provided that the university must, through its own efforts, raise $500,000 in order to receive the $3 million legacy. And it must be raised within the year.
4: Oh, so that's where the football team comes in.
3: Exactly. We've gotten alumni donations of $300,000, which leaves $200,000 to raise by the end of next month. Our final game with Southwest should draw 50,000 people. And if we beat them, we'll be invited to the Rose Bowl for a postseason game. 80,000 people at the bowl, and we're over the top.
4: Oh, that explains everything, Coach. Now I know what you meant when you said an undefeated football team is a matter of life and death.
3: Yes, and now you know why the team's collapse this afternoon frightened me out of 10 years' growth.
4: Sure.
5: I wouldn't worry too much about that, Mr. Taylor. Your boys were probably overstrung on edge. I'm certain they'll be all right.
4: Well, they seem fine now, Professor. Few of them are frightened by what happened on the field.
3: Dr. Stone took a sample of Bob Harris' blood for analysis. He was the youngster who collapsed during the play.
5: Stone must be inside working on it now.
4: Hey, what's that?
5: Oh, Hercules. He's probably hungry or thirsty. Would you like to see him?
3: I'm sure, Kentwood.
5: Come on. He's just around this bend in the room.
4: What? Great Scott, a caged gorilla.
5: What's the trouble, Hercules? Want some water? Okay. We'll pour some into your pan.
3: Oh, look at him laughing up.
5: Now he'll curl up and go to sleep. He's really quite docile as long as we give him enough to eat and drink.
3: I still hate to meet him in a dark alley.
5: Well, I imagine that would be a little unpleasant. Hercules is strong enough to tear a man to pieces. Oh, here comes Dr. Stone. He probably has a report for you, Mr. Taylor. Find anything, Doctor?
6: No, not a solitary thing. Both white and red count are normal.
5: Yes, just as I suspected.
3: Well, I must say that's good news.
4: I wonder...
6: What do you mean, Mr. Kent?
4: Well, I can't quite believe the boys on that football team reacted naturally today. Oh, granted, they were on edge and maybe a little too finely drawn, but that Logan has hit every one of them without exception.
6: Well, medical science is fairly accurate, Mr. Kent.
5: No, but if we can find no indication of disease, wouldn't it be fair to assume that fatigue was responsible for what happened?
4: They couldn't all have been fatigued. You know, it just occurred to me, Professor Nelson. What happens to that $3 million bequest if the university fails to raise its quota of $500,000?
5: The money reverts to other beneficiaries.
4: Oh, who are they?
5: I don't know, Mr. Kent, but I hardly think that has any bearing on the case. At the moment, our primary interest is to determine whether the young men on the football team require medical attention.
3: I told you how important the team is in the scheme of things.
4: Yes, yes, I know, but I was just wondering.
3: Wondering what?
4: Who was Mr. Richards' lawyer? Who handled his will?
5: Mr. John Quincy of the firm of Quincy, Caldwell & Scott. But really, Mr. Kent, I don't quite understand.
4: Well, I may be barking up the wrong tree, but they say if you bark up enough trees, you're bound to find the right one. Oh, is it really 4:30? I'm afraid I'll have to leave. Well, thanks for everything. I hope I see you all again. Goodbye.
3: Wait a minute, Kent. I'll go along with you.
4: All right.
3: Goodbye, Professor Nelson. Dr. Stone.
5: Goodbye.
3: Goodbye.
4: Listen to those monkeys chatter.
2: Leaving the university, Clark Kent hurries to the law offices of Quincy, Caldwell, and Scott, and despite the lateness of the hour, gained admittance to the private walnut-paneled office of John Quincy, elderly senior member of the firm. Facing him across a massive desk, Kent makes known his mission.
4: And inasmuch as you were Mr. Richards' legal advisor, I thought you might be able to help me determine who will benefit under the terms of his will in the event the university fails to raise the money required.
7: Why do you want to know?
4: Well, at the moment, Mr. Quincy, I'm just curious.
7: The will of the late Mr. Richards is not an object of idle curiosity.
4: Well, my curiosity isn't exactly idle. A lot may depend on my knowing who stands to benefit if the money doesn't go to the university.
7: I'm afraid I shall have to require much more of an explanation.
4: But I can't give it to you now. You can trust me.
7: It isn't a matter of trust. The will has not yet been filed with the probate court. Only four people have knowledge of what disposition will be made of the $3 million bequest in case the university fails to earn it. The three beneficiaries and myself.
4: Oh, so there are three beneficiaries.
7: I merely picked an odd number.
4: Oh, no, you didn't. It slipped out. Three beneficiaries.
7: Young men, I must ask you to leave at once.
4: Now, don't get excited, Mr. Quincy.
7: Would you leave, or do you wish me to summon the police?
4: Just a moment. I have one more thing to say.
7: Then say it quickly before I lose patience.
4: You think I'm just a nosy reporter looking for a sensational story? Well, I'm not, Mr. Quincy. I've just been given a lesson in self-sacrifice, a lesson in devotion to the cause of humanity, a lesson that every man, woman, and child in the world should learn.
7: What is this nonsense?
4: Oh, it isn't nonsense. I just heard a man talk about saving the lives of youngsters, and his eyes lit up as though, well, as though that were the only worthwhile thing in his life. I just heard a tough football coach choke up when he spoke of thousands of kids who needed medical help.
7: What are you talking about?
4: This is what I'm talking about. Metropolis University needs the $3 million Mr. Richards bequeathed in his will. The university needs it to fight the cruelest disease in the annals of medicine. The disease that strikes at helpless youngsters and cuts them down without giving them a chance. You know what I'm talking about. Infantile paralysis.
7: This is all very irrelevant.
4: No, it isn't. The way it looks now, the university may never get that much-needed money.
7: What makes you say that?
4: Because it's my feeling that one of the three beneficiaries is trying to keep the university from earning the $3 million.
2: Can Clark Kent be right? Is it possible that the sudden collapse of the Metropolis football team was something that had been planned? If Kent is on the right track, what can be done to protect the players for the last and most important game of the season, only a week away? There's going to be excitement both on the field and behind the scenes, so follow the story with Superman.
0: Don't forget, tune in again for the next thrilling episode with Superman.
1: Look, up in the sky.
8: It's a bird.
9: It's a plane.
0: It's Superman. Superman is a copyrighted feature appearing in Action Comics magazine. Presenting the transcription feature, Superman!
1: Look! Up in the sky!
9: It's a bird!
8: It's a plane!
0: It's Superman! Yes, it's Superman, strange visitor from the planet Krypton, who came to Earth with powers and abilities far beyond those of mortal men. Superman, who can leap tall buildings at a single bound, race a speeding bullet to its target, bend steel in his bare hands, and who, disguised as Clark Kent, mild-mannered reporter for a great metropolitan newspaper, fights a never-ending battle for truth and justice.
2: And now to our story. As you remember, Clark Kent became involved in what seemed to him to be a strange mystery that deserved investigation. It concerned the Metropolis University football team's sudden collapse in the fourth quarter of its game with State College. But fortunately, Metropolis won. But Kent suspects some human agency was responsible for what happened. He's followed up a few leads, and at the moment is back at the Daily Planet editorial office discussing the matter with his editor, Perry White. Listen.
10: All I know is that you were assigned to cover a football game. You sent Lois Lane back with your notes. As a result, someone else had to write the story. I think it's about time you learned to stay with an assignment once it's given you. Now, you're a reporter,
4: I know. I'm a reporter, not a detective.
10: Exactly.
4: Now, look, Mr. White, I've never let you down, have I?
10: Well, what's that got to do with it?
4: Well, simply this. There's a story behind that football game. A story much more important than the game itself. A story big enough to warrant headlines and a page one spread.
10: Well, that's different. Why didn't you say so in the first place?
4: Well, you didn't give me a chance. However, it isn't ready to break yet.
10: Oh, I see. Another of your wild dreams, eh? As a matter of fact, Lois did mention that you were off on a wild goose chase again. You said you didn't even wait to see the end of the game. You dashed off 5 minutes before the final whistle blew.
4: Well, she's right. This is what happened. The Metropolis team went to pieces in the last quarter. Bob Harris, the captain, fainted on the field. And the rest of the men were staggering around like a bunch of dazed high school freshmen. Well, it didn't seem natural, so I had a talk with Spike Taylor, the coach.
10: Yes?
4: And Taylor was worried. Couldn't understand what had happened to his team. Every man on the squad was groggy.
10: State College probably gave him a fight.
4: No, it wasn't that. Men were dazed more than tired. Harris described it fairly well. He said his legs went weak and his head began to swim.
10: Did a doctor examine him?
4: Yeah, sure. Dr. Stone of the medical school. He even made a blood test. Nothing showed up.
10: Well, there's your answer.
4: I'm afraid not, Mr. White. There's more to it than appears on the surface. Briefly, this is the story. The Metropolis team has one more game to play with Southwest University. Now, if they win, they'll be undefeated and get an invitation to play at the Rose Bowl.
10: Yes, I know. I read the papers, Kent. You're not telling me anything new.
4: Well, I will in a moment. Metropolis must win because a lot depends on it.
10: Like Taylor's coaching job?
4: Oh, no. No, something more important. The lives of thousands of youngsters.
10: Huh? What are you talking about?
4: Well, you see, a man named Richards, an alumnus of the university, died last year and left the medical research laboratory $3 million, provided the university could raise $500,000 on its own hook. Now, the research laboratory needs that money badly to carry on its infantile paralysis work, trying to find a cause and cure.
10: Yes, yes, yes. Go on. Get to the point. Get to the point.
4: I am. They've raised $300,000 so far, and if the team wins its final game and goes to the Rose Bowl, the university's share of the gate receipts will give them the money they need to get the legacy.
10: Well, that's a nice human interest story, but it's not page one by any manner of means.
4: Oh, the page one story is yet to come. You see, despite the fact that Dr. Stone found nothing wrong with Bob Harris, I didn't like the look of things. So I had a talk with Professor Nelson, dean of the medical school. I learned from him that if the university failed to raise the $500,000 by next month, the $3 million legacy went to someone else.
10: Who?
4: That's what I wanted to know. So I checked with John Quincy, the lawyer who handled the will. But he refused to give me any information. But he did let slip that three people would benefit if the university didn't get the legacy. Now, do you see the possibility of a page one story?
10: Yes. It's pretty far-fetched. You think that one of the three people is trying to keep the university from getting the $3 million.
4: Uh-huh. By putting the football team out of commission.
10: Yeah, that's Frank Merrill stuff, Kent. Doesn't happen in real life. Who are the three possible heirs?
4: That's what I don't know. The will hasn't been filed with the court yet. But Quincy, the lawyer, knows. Somehow, I've got to get him to cooperate.
10: Frankly, I think you're wasting your time. I thought you really had something, but all you've got are...
8: Kent, important message for you.
10: What do you mean by breaking in here like a cyclone? I thought I told you last week...
8: Sorry, Mr. White, but the boy who delivered it said it was urgent.
10: I don't care what it is. Get out.
8: Okay.
4: Well, let me have the message, Jimmy.
8: Oh, I'm sorry. Here.
4: Thanks.
10: Get out, I said.
8: I'm going, Mr. White.
4: You scared the daylights out of that poor kid.
10: Well, the next time I'll whip the daylights out of him. This is supposed to be a private office, not a three-ring circus. By rights, I should fire that young whippersnapper. He's entirely too fresh.
4: Oh, Jimmy's not fresh. He's just eager. Anyway, you won't fire him, so why talk about it? Your bark is much worse than your bite.
10: Oh, is that so?
4: Yes, that's so.
10: Well, why don't you read that message if it's so all fire important?
4: I will.
10: My bark is worse than my bite. What we need around here is more discipline.
4: Great, Scott.
10: What's the matter?
4: A moment ago, Mr. White, you said you thought I was wasting my time on this football team story. All right, look at this.
10: Clark Kent, Daily Planet. This is a little friendly advice. Keep your nose out of other people's business or you won't be using it to breathe with very long.
4: Mm-hmm. That's not a threat. I never read one.
10: Not signed. Who delivered it?
4: I think Jimmy mentioned a messenger boy. We'll ask him.
10: Jimmy! Oh, Jim!
8: Okay, I know. I was expecting you.
4: Come in a minute, Jim. What were you expecting?
8: This. You don't have to tell me. I know. I'm fired.
4: Oh, don't be silly.
10: You should be fired, you young... Oh, what's the use?
4: Ah, this had nothing to do with being fired, Jimmy. What we want to know is who delivered this message to me.
8: Why, just a boy.
4: A messenger boy?
8: No, just a boy like me.
10: Nobody could be quite like you.
4: Would you recognize the boy if you saw him again?
8: Gosh, I don't know. I didn't pay much attention to him.
10: Of course not.
8: Is something wrong, Mr. Kent? Did I make a mistake?
4: No, Jimmy. No. We just thought the letter had been delivered by a uniformed messenger. I think I'll take a run over to the university and see Dr. Nelson. I better call him first.
10: Use my phone.
4: Okay. Get me the medical research laboratory at Metropolis University. That's right. Thank you. She'll call me when she gets there.
10: Well, what are you hanging around for?
8: Who, me?
10: No, my grandmother.
8: Oh, okay. Can I stay?
10: What do you think this is? A railroad station waiting room?
4: Jimmy's not in the way, Mr. White. Let him stay.
10: Now, look here, Kent.
4: Shh, wait. Hello. Is this Professor Nelson? Oh, Dr. Stone. Is Professor Nelson there? This is Clark Kent. I see. Wait just a minute, will you please? Quiet, please, Mr. White. Hello. Yes, well, when he comes back, will you please tell him I'm on my way over to the university? Yes, something very important has come up. I'll be there in 10 minutes.
9: Thank you. Nelson stepped out for a moment, but he'll be back by the time I get there.
11: Hey, wait a minute. What are you rushing over to see Nelson for?
9: Well, perhaps he can use some influence with that lawyer, Quincy, to get us the names of the three beneficiaries. I'll be back as soon as I can. You want to come along, Jimmy?
8: Boy, in house.
11: Just a minute, Kent. He was hired to run copy.
9: Okay,
11: not to run
9: Jim.
11: Run.
9: Let's go.
8: Right with you.
11: I'll see here. Kent, come back here. Come back here, like Kent. Kent, come back here, like
8: Mr. White's going to be mad as a wet hen. He didn't want you to take me.
9: No, don't you worry, Jimmy. He'll forget all about it before we get back.
8: Well, what are you going to do at the university? Watch the team practice?
9: No, we're going up to the research laboratory to see Professor Nelson. You like the monkeys and the gorilla.
8: Monkeys and a gorilla?
9: Uh-huh. Dozens of little white-faced rhesus monkeys and a huge 400-pound gorilla. They call him Hercules.
8: Gosh, he doesn't walk around free, does he?
9: Well, hardly. He's locked in a cage.
8: Well, what's he doing in the laboratory?
9: Well, I suppose Professor Nelson and Dr. Stone experiment on him. You know, monkeys and gorillas are a lot like human beings.
8: Yeah, I know. I saw a couple of gorillas in the movies. They danced and played the piano and smoked cigars.
9: They were probably apes or chimpanzees. Gorillas are a little too vicious to train. There's a big one in the circus that comes to Metropolis every year.
8: Oh, that's right. Gargantua. Is Hercules as big as Gargantua?
9: Well, not quite. He's big enough. We'll see. Well, here we are. Guess I can park here. All right, Jim, come on.
8: Okay. Which way, Mr. Kent?
9: That's the medical building over there, that old brick structure.
8: Do they keep the monkeys in cages, too?
9: Mm-hmm. Small wire cages.
8: I'll bet they're cute.
9: Yes, but noisy. Chatter all the time. Hey, watch your step here, Jimmy. The laboratory's down in the basement. I think this is the door.
8: It sure is. Listen to those monkeys. Where's Hercules, the gorilla?
9: He's in a cage around that bend in the room, Jim. Doesn't seem to be anybody here. Professor Nelson?
8: Maybe he's out to dinner.
9: No, Dr. Stone said he was coming right back. I told him I'd be over in 10 minutes.
8: Can I see the gorilla, Mr. Kent?
9: Sure, of course you can. He's right around that bend.
8: Oh, I know, but if you'd come too, I...
9: There's nothing to be afraid of, Jimmy. He's in a cage.
8: Okay.
9: Professor Nelson? Dr. Stone? No soul here. I wonder whether they got...
12: Help! Help!
9: Jimmy! What's the matter?
12: Help! Help!
9: Jimmy! Jimmy!
2: Well, something serious has happened around the bend in the laboratory room. Did Jimmy get too close to the cage? And has the gorilla caught him in its powerful grip? Why is he screaming for help? It looks like trouble ahead and plenty of it, so don't miss a single exciting episode. Tune in and listen with Superman.
0: Don't forget, tune in again for the next thrilling episode with Superman.
1: Look, up in the sky.
13: It's a bird. It's a plane.
0: It's Superman. Superman is a copyrighted feature appearing in Action Comics magazine. Presenting the transcription feature, Superman.
1: Look, up in the sky.
13: It's a bird. It's a plane.
0: It's Superman. Yes, it's Superman, strange visitor from the planet Krypton, who came to Earth with powers and abilities far beyond those of mortal men. Superman, who can leap tall buildings at a single bound, race a speeding bullet to its target, bend steel in his bare hands, and who, disguised as Clark Kent, mild-mannered reporter for a great metropolitan newspaper, fights a never-ending battle for truth and justice.
2: And now to our story. When the Metropolis University football team collapsed in the last quarter of its game with State College and almost lost, Clark Kent decided to investigate. To his surprise, he learned three things. One, that an old graduate named Richards had left the university medical laboratory a legacy of $3 million. Provided the university raised $500,000 through its own efforts. Two, that the only way the university could raise the money was to have its football team earn it by going through the season undefeated. And three, that if the university did not get the legacy, it automatically went to three unidentified people. Since there was something queer in the collapse of the team, Kent suspected that one of the three possible heirs was doing something to the football team to keep the money from going to the university. His suspicions were confirmed when he received a note telling him to mind his own business. Together with young Jimmy Olsen, he hurried to the medical laboratory to discuss the matter with Professor Nelson, but found it empty. Listen.
9: Listen to those monkeys chatter, Jimmy. They're the ones I was telling you about. Professor Nelson and Dr. Stone use them for experimental purposes.
8: Well, where's Hercules, the gorilla?
9: He's in a cage around that bend in the room there. Professor Nelson? Dr. Stone? Looks like they're both out.
8: Can I see the gorilla, Mr. Kent?
9: Sure, of course you can, just around that bend.
8: Oh, I know, but
9: Well, there's nothing to be afraid of, Jimmy. He's locked up in a cage.
8: Oh, okay.
9: Professor Nelson? Dr. Stone? That's funny, there's not a soul here. I wonder whether they
1: Mr.
9: could...
1: Mr. Kent, help!
9: Jimmy, what's the matter?
1: Help, Mr. Kent!
9: What happened, Jimmy?
8: The gorilla, he's out of his cage,
9: what?
8: Look!
9: Run for the door, Jimmy, come on! All right, you get outside.
8: What are you going to do, Mr. Kent?
9: Lure him back into his cage.
8: No, you can't, he'll attack you.
9: Do as I say, now get outside, hurry!
8: Mr. Kent, please!
9: Go ahead! Good thing this door locks so Jimmy won't decide to open it right in the middle of things. There, does it? Now, Hercules, we'll take care of you.
10: As Superman. I don't know how you got out of your cage, but you'll be back there before you know it. Oh, don't like the idea, do you? Sorry, but you can't be trusted wandering around here. Hey, put that bottle down. Oh, you're in a playful mood, eh? All right, catch this. You're tough, Hercules, but not tough enough. Come on, I'm ready for you. That's the boy. Now, let's see what you can do with both arms pinned to your body. Oh, try to bite a piece out of me, you'll break your teeth. I would just carry you back where you belong. Dump you into your cage. Slam the door. And throw the bolt off. Shaking those bars won't do a bit of good, Hercules, old boy. You might just as well calm down. Wonder how you managed to get out. That bolt couldn't have slipped.
1: Mr. Kent.
10: Oh, sounds like Professor Nelson. Clark Kent is going to have a tough time explaining how he got that 400-pound gorilla back into his cage without any casualties except that broken bottle.
1: Mr. Kent, open up.
10: Just a moment.
9: Kent, are you all right?
8: Yes, Mr. Kent.
9: Oh, everything's okay. There's nothing to worry about.
3: The gorilla.
10: He's back in his cage.
8: What?
9: I'll tell you all about it. I'll tell you all about it. Jimmy, did you round up this rescue party?
8: Sure. The minute you locked the door, I ran out to the campus and yelled at the top of my lungs.
9: You certainly got the crew together fast. Now, thanks very much, boys, but our friend Hercules is safe and sound in his cage.
8: Oh, boy.
9: Well, thanks for coming out. Come on, Professor. You too, Jimmy.
5: Ah. You gave me a couple of very uneasy moments, Kent.
9: Not to mention the uneasy moments Hercules gave me.
5: I must have a look at him.
9: Oh, he's all right now. Look out for that shattered bottle, Professor. Hercules threw it at me. Fortunately, he's no big league pitcher.
8: Gosh. I don't understand how you got him back in his cage, Mr. Kent.
9: Well, there he is, curled up in a corner, looking as though butter would melt in his mouth.
5: Something's wrong with him.
9: Hmm?
5: That side of his jaw is terribly swollen.
9: His jaw? Oh, is it? Well, that's funny.
8: Did you hit him with something, Mr. Kent?
9: Who, me? Oh, no, I didn't get that close.
5: How did you force him back into his cage?
9: Why... Just by shouting at him and waving my arms.
5: I don't quite understand this. Wasn't there anyone in the laboratory when you and this young man entered?
9: No, not a soul. Jimmy wanted to see Hercules, so he walked around to the cage. And what did you find, Jim?
8: Well, the door was wide open, and Hercules was coming out. All I could do was scream and run.
3: Oh, Professor Nelson.
5: Yes.
3: But good heavens, sir, what happened?
5: Nothing, Doctor.
3: Well, they said the gorilla was loose.
5: Yes, but Mr. Kent frightened him back into his cage. He seems all right now, save for a swollen jaw.
3: Well, I walked over to the faculty club to tell you that Mr. Kent had called to say he'd be here in 10 minutes.
5: Oh, I see. That's why the laboratory was empty.
3: But how did Hercules get out of the cage?
5: I don't know. You say the door was ajar, Mr. Kent?
9: Was it, Jimmy?
8: Oh, you mean wide open, yes.
5: This board couldn't have slipped. Well, we can be thankful nothing serious happened. You owe Mr. Kent a debt of gratitude for having sufficient presence of mind to lock the door and tackle the animal single-handed. It's taken a lot of courage.
3: Amazing courage.
9: Frankly, there wasn't time to think about it.
5: It should teach us a lesson, Dr. Stone. Never to leave the laboratory on guard.
3: Well, I'm sorry, sir, but it's wholly my fault.
9: Dr. Stone, when did you see Hercules last? I mean, before you went in search of Professor Nelson.
12: Well, now, let me think. I gave him water a few minutes before you called. I remember it distinctly because I was interrupted by the training table cook.
9: The training table cook?
12: Yes. Mr. Taylor, the football coach, sent him up with a sample of some canned salmon that was to be served to the team last Friday night. I presume Mr. Taylor thought it might have been responsible for mild cases of ptomaine.
9: Well, did anyone else visit the laboratory?
12: Just one of my students, McCoy. He delivered a paper that was overdue.
5: Gent, you're not insinuating that someone released Hercules deliberately, are you?
9: It wouldn't surprise me, Professor Nelson.
5: After all, there is a limit.
9: Well, maybe you won't think so once you've read this note. I received it at the Daily Planet office about a half hour ago. Read it.
5: Kent, Daily Planet. This is a little friendly advice. Keep your nose out of other people's business, or you won't be using it to breathe with very long. Who wrote this, Mr. Kent?
9: I don't know. It was delivered by Boy, and it's obviously written in childish print to prevent identification. Now, possibly you'll realize there may be more to the sudden collapse of the Metropolis football team than appeared on the surface. As a matter of fact, I'm beginning to think the boys on the squad were poisoned.
12: Poisoned? Well, that's preposterous.
9: I don't know, Dr. Stone.
5: You know, you're making a very serious charge, Mr. Kent.
9: Yes, and I can back it up. Or at least, I'll back it up before long.
5: You contend that someone maliciously poisoned the football players to keep them from winning?
9: And not primarily to keep them from winning the game, but to keep the university from getting the Richards legacy.
5: But who would want to do that?
9: Any one of the three possible beneficiaries.
12: Do you know the beneficiaries, Mr. Kent?
9: No, I don't. But I'll find out if it's the last thing I do. That's why I wanted to talk with you, Professor Nelson. I thought perhaps you might call Mr. Quincy, the lawyer, and ask him who stands to benefit under the terms of Mr. Richards' will in the event the university fails to get the money.
5: He won't give me the information, Mr. Kent.
9: Oh?
5: I tried once before when it looked as though we were going to be unable to raise our quota of $500,000. I thought I might appeal to the beneficiaries to waive their rights. Mr. Quincy refused to cooperate.
9: Oh. Well, all right. We'll have to make use of another method. Come on, Jimmy.
5: Where are you going, Kent?
9: To see Mr. Quincy.
5: It's after office hours. He won't be there now.
9: Well, he may be. Hey, incidentally, Professor Nelson, you'd better tell Coach Taylor what's happened and warn him to keep an eagle eye on the team. At least until next Saturday's game. Let's go, Jim. I'll call you, Professor, if I accomplish anything.

0: you really think the lawyer will be at his office now, Mr. Kent? It's almost 6 o'clock.
1: Nothing like trying, Jimmy. I'll park here. Now, you sit tight and wait for me. The office building's just around the corner. I'll be back in a few minutes.
0: Okay. Can I turn on the radio?
1: Sure. Quincy refused to give Clark Kent any information, but he might have more respect for Superman. Now, let's see. This is the building. His office is on the 14th floor, facing rear. Good thing I took notice of that when I visited him Saturday. I'll just duck through this alley. I don't like to have to do things this way, but if I can help the university get that legacy, it's justified. All right, here we are. 14th floor, corner window, rear. Up! Up! There we are. This is the office. Pitch dark inside. Up with the window. And inside. Now, I imagine he must keep his copies of wills in his safe. Hate to have to ruin a good safe by ripping the door out. But the lives of thousands of boys and girls are worth more than the finest safe ever built. Now, where is it? Over here? No, that's a filing cabinet. Oh, wait a minute. He probably has a wall safe. Must be behind this big picture here. Yes, of course, there it is. Now, I'll just yank the door out and see whether I can find Richard's will. Here goes.
2: Don't move.
1: What?
2: Or I'll shoot.
3: Who has been lurking in the darkness of the lawyer's office? Whose voice is it that issued the order, don't move or I'll shoot? Will Kent, even as Superman, be able to get the Richard's will now that he's been caught in the act? Don't forget to be with us for the next episode when things begin to happen fast and furiously. Tune in and listen with Superman.
4: Don't forget, tune in again for the next thrilling episode with Superman.
5: Look, up in the sky.
6: It's a bird.
7: It's a plane.
4: It's Superman. Superman is a copyrighted feature appearing in Action Comics magazine. Presenting the transcription feature, Superman.
5: Look, up in the sky.
6: It's a bird.
7: It's a plane.
4: It's Superman. Yes, it's Superman, strange visitor from the planet Krypton, who came to Earth with powers and abilities far beyond those of mortal men. Superman, who can leap tall buildings at a single bound, race a speeding bullet to its target, bend steel in his bare hands, and who, disguised as Clark Kent, mild-mannered reporter for a great metropolitan newspaper, fights a never-ending battle for truth and justice.
3: And now to our story. When Metropolis University received a bequest of $3 million to develop its medical research laboratory, there was a string attached to the generous gift. The university, in order to get the money, had to raise $500,000 of its own. There is only one possible way of raising it, by having the football team win every game and receive an invitation to play at the Rose Bowl. But Clark Kent has discovered that someone is trying to make the team go to pieces and lose its last game with Southwest University next Saturday. He feels certain it must be one of the three people who will inherit the $3 million if the university fails to get it. In order to find out who these three people are, he has entered the office of John Quincy, the lawyer who wrote the will, as Superman, and is about to open a wall safe to look for the document when a voice barks a command out of the darkness.
8: Don't move, or I'll shoot. Stay where you are while I turn on the light. There, that's better. Who are you and what are you doing in my office?
1: Just paying you a little social call, Mr. Quincy. If I were you, I'd put that revolver away. Your hand is shaking. Evidently, you're not accustomed to pointing a gun.
8: Never mind about me. I presume you realize you've been caught in the act of burglary. What is that outlandish costume you're wearing?
1: Oh, just a little get-up of my own. But we're wasting time. Put that gun up.
8: What do you take me for, a fool? How did you get in here?
1: Through the window.
8: Don't be flippant. Answer my question.
1: I did, through the window.
8: You won't be so cocky once the police start working on you.
1: We'll worry about that later. Are you going to put that gun up?
8: Of course not, and don't move or I...
1: Or you'll what, Mr. Quincy?
8: Give me that revolver.
1: Oh, no, no. We'll just break it, drop the bullets into this waste paper basket, and toss it into a corner. There we are. Now, Open that safe.
6: Are you mad?
1: I said open that safe.
6: All right, I'll open it. There's nothing of value in there.
1: Open it. Quickly.
6: Yes. There you see. Only legal papers. No money.
1: I'm not after money. Give me Mr. Richards' will.
6: What?
1: You heard me. Mr. Richards' will.
6: No, I can't.
1: Now look, Mr. Quincy. I'm not fooling. You recall how I got rid of your gun. I can get rid of you just as simply.
6: No, please don't. I'll give it to you.
1: Very well.
6: Here.
1: Thank you. I haven't time to read through it. On what page does it name the three beneficiaries in the event Metropolis University fails to claim its legacy? Well?
6: Page four.
1: Yes, here it is. Yeah. For any reason whatsoever, the trustees of the aforesaid Metropolis University should fail to meet their quota in raising the aforementioned $500,000. There was an indigent fund to be divided according to the following. Now we're coming to it. Equal parts of the aforesaid bequest of $3 million shall be bequeathed to the following. Andrew C. Clark, my half-brother, George Kane, my nephew, and the Cedar Crest Sanatorium at Mount Carteret. So, those are the three beneficiaries, eh?
6: Yes, but why are you interested in them? What business is it of yours?
1: You'll learn in time. Where is Andrew C. Clark, Mr. Quincy?
6: Well, he lives on a cattle ranch in Montana.
1: I see. And George Kane?
6: I don't know. The last we knew, he was working in an oil tanker.
1: All right, Mr. Quincy. Here's the will. I have all the information I want.
6: Wait, there's something else. Something important.
1: Oh, what is it?
6: I can't think for the moment. You confuse me.
1: You'd better think fast. I'm in a hurry.
6: Just a minute, please. It's very important.
7: All right, get him up, mister. You're covered.
1: Oh, so that's why you were stalling, Quincy. You somehow signaled for the police.
6: That's right. Now you're trapped.
1: I don't think so. Not quite.
7: Get away from that window.
1: Sorry, officer.
7: I'm warning you.
1: So long. Don't waste your bullets. Up, up, and away!

0: I guess we're all right now.
1: Was someone chasing you, Mr. Kent?
0: Well, not exactly, but that neighborhood wasn't very healthy.
1: Did you see the lawyer?
0: Yes. He gave me the information I wanted.
1: Mr. Kent, do you really think someone's trying to poison the whole Metropolis football team and keep it from winning its game with Southwest University on Saturday?
0: I wouldn't be a bit surprised, Jimmy. Well, maybe not poison the players, but knock them out sufficiently to prevent top-notch performance.
1: But didn't the doctor at the university say they weren't poisoned?
0: Yes. Yes, and that's what puzzles me.
1: Well, where are we going now?
0: To see Coach Taylor. I want to be sure he keeps an eagle eye on his players. Things are liable to happen any day now.
2: Come into my office, Kent. Well, you are comfortable. Well, where's young Jimmy?
0: Oh, he wanted to watch the men at the training table. I told him he could. You don't mind, do you?
2: Oh, not at all. Sit down.
0: Thank you.
2: Professor Nelson told me you're hot on the trail.
0: Not as hot as I'd like to be.
2: You really think someone's behind all this?
0: I don't have to think. I know.
2: Well, the boys have been perfect, every one of them. We had a beautiful workout this afternoon.
0: Yes, I know, but today's only Monday. We've got 5 days to go before the game with Southwest.
2: Don't mention it. You'll put a hex on us.
0: I'm afraid the hex is on. We'll have to lift it before Saturday. Now, look, here's the situation. Under the terms of Richard's will, if the university doesn't get the $3 million, other beneficiaries share it.
2: Well, I know that, but who are the beneficiaries?
0: Richard's half-brother, a man named Clark, a nephew of his named George Kane, and the Cedar Crest Sanatorium at Mount Carteret.
2: And you think one of them is trying to put the skids under the football team?
0: Exactly. I haven't checked Clark and Kane yet, but I will first thing in the morning.
2: Well, I hope you're wrong, Kent. Personally, I'd like to forget the entire matter. All I ask for is a victory against Southwest, an invitation to the Rose Bowl, and we're set. That'll mean going over the top in our drive to raise that $500,000. And there'll be nothing else to worry about.
0: Well, it sounds swell, Spike, but it isn't that easy. You probably heard what happened at the research laboratory early this evening.
2: You mean about the gorilla getting loose?
0: Yes. I didn't mention it to anyone, but that looked as though it were deliberate.
2: What? You mean someone let Hercules out of his cage?
0: Uh-huh.
2: But wait a minute. That doesn't make sense. Why would anyone free a 400-pound gorilla?
0: For one of two reasons. Either to get rid of me and stop my investigation, or to create a panic that would take everyone's attention off the football team.
2: I don't know, Kent. That's carrying things a little too far. After all, if you hadn't been lucky, that hairy beast might have torn you and a dozen others to pieces.
0: No question about it.
2: Why? Why, that's murder.
0: There are some people who don't stop at murder, Coach.
2: Oh, I know, but after all, this isn't a racket someone's running. We're not mixed up with gangsters. Come in.
1: Mr. Kent, he's poisoning the players.
0: What?
1: Stop him.
0: What are you talking about, Jimmy?
1: Don't let them drink the milk. It's poison.
2: What milk?
1: The milk they're putting on the training table. It's poison.
2: Good grief. You stay here. I'll be back.
0: Jimmy, what's this all about?
1: Wait till I catch my breath.
3: Don't drink any of that milk tonight. Take it back to the kitchen, Joe, and dump it. You heard what I said. Dump it, Joe.
0: If this is a joke, Jimmy, it's a bad one.
1: Oh, no. It's no joke.
2: All right, now. What made you say the milk was poisoned?
1: I saw the cook putting poison in the pitchers.
0: What? Where is he?
2: Wait a minute, Kent. Now, start from the beginning, Jimmy.
1: Well, I went into the kitchen to sort of look around, and I noticed the cook standing over the milk pitchers.
2: Yeah?
1: Well, I watched him carefully. He took a bottle full of some sort of medicine and poured a teaspoonful of the stuff into each pitcher.
0: Are you sure, Jimmy?
1: Oh, I'm positive.
0: I'm going to get that cook.
2: Now, take it easy, Kent.
0: Why?
2: I don't want the boys to know anything about this. We've got to keep it quiet.
0: Oh, yes.
2: They're just about finished with dinner now. They'll be leaving in a few minutes.
0: All right. Who is this cook, Spike?
2: His name is Dorf. He seemed like a pretty nice guy.
0: Dorf, eh? How long has he been here?
2: Since the beginning of the football season.
0: Yeah?
2: He used to cook on a boat.
0: What did you say?
2: I said the last job he had was cooking on a boat.
0: What kind of a boat?
2: Well, I don't know. A freighter, I guess.
0: Freighter?
2: Well, what's the difference?
0: Well, there's plenty of difference. George Kane, according to last reports, was working on an oil tanker.
2: Well, who's George Kane?
0: I told you, one of the beneficiaries. One of the people who stand to make $1 million if something happens to the Metropolis team.
2: Kent, do you think Dorf might be George Kane?
0: I wouldn't be a bit surprised.
2: Oh, the boys are finished. They're going upstairs. We can go into the kitchen now. Come on.
1: Can I come, Mr. Kent?
0: Yeah, sure, Jimmy.
2: All right. Now take it easy. Don't want to frighten him. Well, he's liable to pick up a knife.
0: Yeah. Maybe you'd better let me go first.
2: No, no, I'll handle him. Now, you keep well back, Jimmy.
1: Yes, Mr. Taylor.
2: I'll open the swinging doors. All set?
0: Yes.
2: Let's go.
4: Look here, Dorf. We want to...
2: Well, I'll be.
0: Spike, it looks as though we got here too late.
5: Dumbfounded, Clark Kent and Coach Spike Taylor stare at the empty kitchen. Dorf, the cook, is gone. Only one chilling thought races through their minds. Has he already done enough damage to ruin the team for Saturday's game? Or did Jimmy catch him in the nick of time? What will be the outcome of this newest development? Don't miss the next exciting episode. Tune in and listen with Superman.
6: Don't forget, tune in again for the next thrilling episode with Superman.
1: Look, up in the sky.
0: It's a bird.
7: It's a plane.
6: It's Superman. Superman is a copyrighted feature appearing in Action Comics magazine. Presenting the transcription feature, Superman.
1: Look, up in the sky.
7: A bird.
0: It's a plane.
6: It's Superman. Yes, it's Superman, strange visitor from the planet Krypton, who came to Earth with powers and abilities far beyond those of mortal men. Superman, who can leap tall buildings at a single bound, face a speeding bullet to its target, bend steel in his bare hands, and who, disguised as Clark Kent, mild-mannered reporter for a great metropolitan newspaper, fights a never-ending battle for truth and justice.
8: And now to our story. According to the terms of the Richard Will, Metropolis University will receive $3 million, provided it can raise $500,000 through its own efforts. There is only one possible way to raise the money, by having the football team win every game and play at the Rose Bowl. However, when the team collapsed in its game with State College, Clark Kent suspected dirty work. As Superman, he discovered who would benefit under the terms of the will if the university did not get the $3 million. With this information at hand, he and Jimmy Olsen went to the university to talk the matter over with Spike Taylor, the coach. While they were talking, Jimmy wandered into the training table kitchen, where he saw the cook dropping a strange liquid into the milk. He reported this to Kent at once. Hurrying into the kitchen, Kent and Taylor found the cook gone. After sending Jimmy home, they retired to Taylor's office, where we find him now. Listen.
0: There's only one thing to do, Coach. Find that cook.
9: What's his name again?
4: Dorf. Sam Dorf.
0: Yes, Dorf.
4: I can't picture him attempting to poison the boys on the team. He just isn't the type.
0: What's Mike got to do with it? Chances are he's using an assumed name.
9: Didn't you tell me the last job he had was cooking on board a ship?
4: Yes.
9: Well, I told you what I learned from Quincy, the lawyer who handled Richard's will. One of the beneficiaries who will inherit a cool $1 million if the university doesn't get the money is George Kane, the nephew. According to Quincy, the last heard from Kane, he was working on an oil tanker.
4: Kent, you don't think Sam Dorf is George Kane?
9: Wouldn't be one bit surprised. Oh, but look, we're wasting time. We can't afford to let Dorf get too far away.
4: I called the university employment office to get what information they have about him. The girl said she called back.
9: Uh-huh.
4: Well, I must be the office now.
2: Hello?
4: Yeah?
2: Hey, hold on a minute. Hey, hand me that pencil, Kent.
9: Oh, sure. Yeah.
2: Thanks.
4: All right, go ahead. 45 Darrell Lane, Sharon Heights. Widower, one child.
2: Oh, what was that?
4: Oh, I see. Well, thanks very much. Well, here it is. The address he gave was 45 Darrell Lane, Sharon Heights. That's about 50 miles from Metropolis on the B&R Railroad.
9: Yeah, that boy in the kitchen said Dorf mentioned he had to catch a train.
4: Oh, yes, he did.
9: I'll call the B&R and check.
4: Good idea.
9: Now, operator, can you get me the train information bureau of the B&R Railroad? I have no directory. Thank you. I'll hold on. Well, Coach, it seems a little strange that he lives in Sharon Heights. 50-mile train ride twice a day to... Hello? Train information? Can you give me your evening schedule to Sharon Heights from Metropolis? That's right. Yes? 5:20. 7:10. 11:30. Is that all? No other connections, eh? All right, thank you. Well, he could have made the 7:10 if he rushed.
4: Well, it's 7:30 now. That means the train's left. When does he get to Sharon Heights? We can call and have the police there pick him up.
9: No, I don't think that's the way to handle it. I'll go after him and bring him back.
4: What are you going to do? Why?
9: Why, yes.
4: Well, don't be foolish. There's no plane service to that bird.
9: Well, I didn't intend taking a plane. Well,
4: wait a minute. Take it easy. In one breath, you say you're going to fly, and the next breath, you say you didn't intend taking a plane.
9: I was just a little confused. What I meant was I have a friend with a private plane. He'll take me.
4: Well, what if Sharon Heights has no landing field?
9: Oh, this friend of mine can land on a dime. Don't you worry.
4: Okay, it's your funeral, not mine.
9: Yeah, where's that medicine bottle we found in the kitchen?
4: No, right here. I'll take it up and have Nelson or Stone analyze it.
9: Good. And I'll call you if I run into trouble. If not, I'll have Dorf back here by 10 o'clock.
4: Good luck.
9: Thanks. Oh, and by the way, I wouldn't mention this to anyone but Professor Nelson and Dr. Stone.
4: I won't.
9: Okay, so long.
5: Leaving the University Athletic Building, Clark Kent cuts across the campus. Once the darkness has hemmed him in, he stops short, rips off his outer clothing, and leaps high into the air as Superman. Like some giant head, he wheels in furious flight above the Metropolis Railroad Station, and then follows two gleaming steel rails into the darkness. Soon his sharp ears pick up the distant wail of a locomotive whistle, and his amazing eyes spot puffs of gray smoke below him. Swooping down, he lands gently on the roof of a swaying coach, drops to the iron platform between the cars, and in a moment has covered the brilliant costume of Superman with a disguising business suit of Clark Kent, reporter. Opening the door, he enters the car like any other passenger.
7: Tickets, please. All tickets.
9: Uh-oh, what am I going to do about a ticket? Oh, I know. I can pay the conductor in cash.
7: Tickets, please. All tickets.
9: I don't see anyone fitting Taylor's description of Dorf in this car. Chances are he's in a smoker. That's the next car back.
7: Ticket, please.
9: Oh, I'm sorry, conductor. I didn't have time to buy a ticket. I'm going to Sharon Heights. What's the fare?
7: Sharon Heights?
9: Yes.
7: 110.
9: Okay. There you are, 110.
7: All right. Thank you.
9: Thank you. Try this next car, the smoking car. Now, let's see. If he's here, he shouldn't be hard to find. Short, plump, bald-headed. Yes, there's a man who answers the description perfectly. He's sitting alone. I'll join him. Pardon me, is this seat occupied?
10: No.
9: Thank you. This train goes to Sharon Heights, doesn't it?
10: Yes, next stop.
9: Oh, really? Oh, must be an express.
10: Yes, only two stops from Metropolis.
9: Oh, fine. Do you live in Sharon Heights?
10: Yes.
9: I've never been there. Is it a small town?
10: Not so small. There is a very fine hospital in Sharon Heights.
9: Oh?
10: Children's hospital.
9: Oh, interesting. Very interesting.
10: Oh, yes. Fine hospital.
9: You know, I think I've seen you someplace before. Your name is Kane, isn't it? George Kane?
10: No, you have made a mistake. My name is Dorf. Samuel Dorf.
9: That's funny. I was sure you were George Kane.
10: No. Always I have been Samuel Dorf.
9: Well, I'm still sure I've seen you someplace. Where could it have been?
10: I don't know, mister. I don't go many places.
9: Hmm. Do you work in Metropolis?
10: Yes, at the university.
9: Metropolis University?
10: Yes. I cook for football team training table.
9: Oh, that's where I've seen you. I'm a close friend of Spike Taylor, the coach.
10: Oh, yes. Mr. Taylor, fine fellow. You know Professor Nelson in laboratory and Dr. Stone?
9: Oh, why, yes.
10: Oh, both fine fellows. Professor Nelson and Dr. Stone.
7: Yeah.
10: Well, I got to get off here.
9: I'm getting off, too. Well, it wasn't a very long ride.
10: No, only 1 hour. This is fast train. Some trains take 1 hour and 40 minutes.
9: Uh-huh. Well, here we are. Watch your step now.
10: All right.
9: So this is Sharon Heights, huh? Everything seems closed up.
10: Yes, all except hospital. Good night, mister.
9: Which way are you going?
10: I walk up.

0: Let go, I said, mister. You make me mad.
1: That won't help you a bit. Are you coming along quietly, or do I have to...
0: Oh, you want to fight? I fight.
1: Oh, so that's how it is, huh? You brought this on yourself, Dorf. Don't forget.
2: Yeah, I didn't want to have to do that, but it serves the purpose. Now I can get him back to Metropolis the fast way.
3: As Superman. There we are. He's no lightweight, but I think I can make it. Up! Up! And away!
4: How is he, Professor Dalton?
5: He'll be all right, Mr. Taylor. It's a bad contusion on the jaw, but an ice bag will ease it. Pulse all right, Dr. Stone?
6: Yes. Normal.
5: Kent, you made a horrible mistake. This man Dorf is as innocent of wrongdoing as you or I.
1: I know, but everything pointed to him. Jimmy saw him pouring that liquid into the milk pitcher.
5: But I've told you, Mr. Kent, that was vitamin B1 compound. Dorf had orders to put it in the middle.
1: Well, there was no way of knowing that. And then his sudden departure.
5: I could have told you where he was going. To the Children's Hospital at Sharon Heights. That's the ironic part of all this, Kent.
1: What do you mean, Professor Nelson?
5: Dorf has a son of 15 or thereabouts. The boy is in the Sharon Heights Hospital, suffering from infantile paralysis.
1: What? You don't mean that?
5: Yes, unfortunately. I helped him get the boy admitted. And to have this happen on the one night of the week he visits his son.
1: Oh, I can't tell you how sorry I am.
5: I know you are, Kent. You meant well.
6: But bungled stupidly. If you had only stopped to ask...
1: Well, again, I say I'm sorry. I'll make it up to him somehow. Perhaps I'm wrong about the whole business. Maybe it is a wild goose chase.
0: I'll take it, Professor.
5: If you will, Taylor.
0: Hello? Who? Oh, just a minute. For you, Kent.
1: No, thank you. Hello? Yes, Mr. White? What? Read it to me, will you? Yes? Yes? Yes, I got it. Okay, I'll be at the office in 10 minutes. I take back what I said, gentlemen, about my being wrong.
5: What do you mean, Mr. Kent?
1: Gentlemen, I have just received a message that convinces me we are dealing with a dangerous criminal.
7: Whom did Perry White name to Kent over the phone? Is it another false clue like the Dorf incident, or will it, as Kent says, lead to something interesting? You'll find out in the next episode, so don't forget to tune in and listen with Superman.
8: Don't forget, tune in again for the next thrilling episode with Superman.
9: Look, up in the sky.
10: It's a bird. It's a plane.
8: It's Superman.
11: Superman is a copyrighted feature appearing in Action Comics magazine. Presenting the transcription feature, Superman!
9: Look! Up in the sky!
10: It's a bird! It's a plane!
8: It's Superman!
11: Yes, it's Superman, strange visitor from the planet Krypton, who came to Earth with powers and abilities far beyond those of mortal men. Superman, who can leap tall buildings at a single bound, race a speeding bullet to its target, bend steel in his bare hands, and who, disguised as Clark Kent, mild-mannered reporter for a great metropolitan newspaper, fights a never-ending battle for truth and justice.
7: And now to our story. Convinced that someone is attempting to cause the collapse of the Metropolis University football team to prevent it from winning its final game with Southwest, Clark Kent has investigated every possible angle. As Superman, he followed the training table cook, Sam Dorf, after young Jimmy Olsen had seen Dorf put some medicine in the milk pitchers intended for the members of the team. But the portly cook turned out to be a false lead. Disappointed, Kent was about to give up when he received a call from editor Perry White, reporting a new development. As our story continues today, Kent is back at the Daily Planet in editor White's office. Listen.
0: Here's the note I told you about over the phone, Kent. Read it.
1: Okay, Mr. White. Clark Kent, you will meet me at the Cedar Crest Sanatorium at midnight tonight. I will give you some interesting information. Signed, Dr. Wilson.
0: What's the Cedar Crest Sanatorium?
1: It's one of the beneficiaries under the terms of Mr. Richards' will.
0: And where'd you get that information?
1: I got it tonight from John Quincy, the lawyer who drew the will.
0: I thought you told me he refused to cooperate.
1: Oh, well, I talked him into it.
0: Oh, you talked him into it?
1: Uh-huh.
0: I don't suppose you've seen a copy of the late edition of The Planet, have you?
1: No.
0: Remember?
12: It's the newspaper for which you're supposed

0: supposed to be working.
1: If that's meant to be sarcastic.
0: Well, whatever gave you that idea? Now, here. Take a look at the front page, left-hand column.
1: Costumed burglar defies gravity. Red-caped second story man leaps out window as police guns blaze. What is this?
0: Go ahead and read further.
1: A man with wings visited Metropolis today, broke into the 14th floor offices of John Quincy, senior partner of the law firm of Quincy Gardner & Scott, forced Mr. Quincy to open his wall safe, and then amid a hail of police bullets, calmly leaped out of the open window and vanished from sight.
2: Oh, that sounds like a fairy story.
0: Yes, doesn't it? But it isn't, Kent. There were three eyewitnesses, Quincy and two cops.
1: Now, look, Mr. White, in the first place, anyone who jumped out a 14th floor window would have to be picked up off the ground with a vacuum cleaner.
0: And that's what has the police running around in circles, tearing their hair. That's what nobody can understand.
1: Well, in the second place, why would anyone break into an office dressed in a red cape and blue tights?
0: Who said anything about blue tights?
1: I saw it mentioned in the story.
0: Oh. Well, maybe that kid is right.
1: What kid?
0: Jimmy Olsen. He says it was Superman.
1: Jimmy would. Well, it really doesn't matter now. This message is far more important. I'm going to keep that midnight appointment.
0: And I'm going with you.
1: Well, that's not at all necessary, Mr. White. You don't like to stay out late.
0: Don't you worry about what I like or don't like. I said I'm going with you.
1: Okay, you're the boss.
0: I wish you'd remember that more often. Hmm. Now, come on, it's 10:30. It'll take us an hour to get there.
1: I'm ready.
0: We'll take my car. After you brought Dorf, the cook, back to the university?
1: Oh, everything went to pieces. Dr. Stone said the medicine Dorf was putting in the milk was vitamin B1 compound. The men on the team get a dose of it every day. Then Professor Nelson made matters worse by telling me that Dorf's son was in the children's hospital at Sharon Heights suffering from infantile paralysis. That's why he had to catch a train to visit the boy.
0: Well, I must say you managed to mess things up beautifully. And yet, you still think someone's trying to ruin the team?
1: Yes, I can't believe the collapse of every man on the squad last week was accidental or a coincidence. Things don't happen that way. After all, any one of the three beneficiaries might be very interested in keeping the university from getting the $3 million legacy.
0: Who are the other two besides the sanatorium?
1: Clark, a half-brother of Richard's, and George Kane, a nephew. Clark lives out west and is independently rich. Kane, according to last reports, was working on an oil tanker.
0: I see. And you think someone's trying to put the football team out of the commission to get hold of the money?
1: But it looks like... Oh, slow up a minute. There's a sign up ahead. Cedar Crest Sanatorium, 1/4 mile. Turn left here.
0: Mm-hmm. What was the bird's name up here?
1: Wilson. Dr. Wilson. He probably runs the place. Oh, that must be it. The big stone building on the hill there.
0: I'd have to be pretty sick to come up to this deserted neck of the woods.
1: Now, there's the driveway between those cedar trees.
0: Yeah, I see it is.
1: Well, here we are.
0: What time is it?
1: 11:45.
0: 15 minutes early. I don't suppose it makes any difference.
1: No, let's go in.
0: Looks like a morgue more than a sanatorium.
1: Doesn't seem to be any bell.
0: Oh, then knock.
1: All right.
0: How come Richard's named this place in his will?
1: I don't know. Maybe he spent some time here. Maybe they pulled him through an illness. Oh, somebody's coming.
3: Yeah? Who is it?
1: Mr. Kent, I have an appointment with Dr. Wilson.
3: Just a moment.
4: Come in, please. Oh, there's another gentleman with you.
1: Yes, Mr. White, the editor of my newspaper.
0: Oh, yeah.
4: Come in.
1: Thank you.
4: Step this way, please. Dr. Wilson is busy at the moment, but if you will be seated here in the waiting room, I will tell him you have arrived. Mr. Kent, what is the other gentleman's name?
0: Harry White.
4: Thank you.
0: All she needs is a broomstick to make her the best Halloween witch I've ever seen. What a face.
1: She can't help her face, Mr. White.
0: I suppose not. And I'd hate to bump into her on a dark night. Scare the living daylights out of me. Did you notice her eyes? Look like little black shoe buttons.
1: Mm. I imagine she's the matron or manager. Here she comes.
4: Dr. Wilson will see you in his private office.
1: Oh.
4: Follow me, please.
1: All right.
4: Through this hallway. This is Dr. Wilson's office. Step inside, please.
0: Hey, wait a minute. She's locked us in.
1: All right. This isn't an office at all. It's a bare room with two chairs. There aren't even any windows.
0: Hey, open up. Open up, I said.
5: Don't excite yourselves, gentlemen.
0: Where's that voice coming from?
1: That grill in the ceiling. There's a loudspeaker behind it.
5: And a microphone as well, Mr. Kent. I can hear everything you say. But unfortunately, I will not be able to speak with you again until next Saturday.
0: Saturday? What's he talking about?
5: Both you and Mr. Kent are to be my guests until next Saturday, Mr. White.
1: That voice, I've heard it before.
0: Well, whoever you are, you're crazy.
5: Oh, no. Just cautious. But have no fear. No harm will come to you. The room you are in is an oxygen chamber used to treat severe cases of asthma. It is soundproof and airproof. Your meals will be served you through the conveyor at the base of the wall on your right. You will be released late Saturday night.
0: What sort of nonsense is this?
1: It isn't nonsense, Mr. White. He plans to keep us here until after the game on Saturday, the game he wants Metropolis to lose.
5: Precisely, Mr. Kent. You owe this temporary inconvenience to your own inquisitive nature. I warned you not to interfere, but you failed to take heed.
0: Who are you? What's your name?
5: You may call me Dr. Wilson.
0: I'll call you a lot of other things before I'm through.
5: Go right ahead.
0: Now look here.
1: Just a minute, Mr. White. Let me talk to you. In the first place, your name isn't Dr. Wilson. In the second place, what do you hope to gain by keeping us here?
5: You know exactly what I hope to gain, Mr. Kent. $1 million.
1: So, you admit you're the man behind the collapse of the Metropolis team.
5: Why not? It's too late to do anything about it. Too late for you. There won't be 11 fighting men out on that field Saturday afternoon. There'll be 11 days groggy excuses for football players.
0: Why, you dirty snake in the grass.
5: That won't help you now, Mr. White.
0: I'll break this door down.
5: Don't waste your time. It's solid steel.
0: Oh, if I could only get my hands on you.
5: Yes. If wishes were horses, beggars would ride. Well, gentlemen, I must leave you. If you wish anything, press the button to the left of the door. Good night.
0: Wait, come back.
1: He's gone.
0: Now what do we do? You got me into this.
1: Just take it easy, Mr. White.
0: What day is this?
1: Tuesday. No, wait, it's after midnight. It's Wednesday.
0: And do you mean to say we're going to be cooped up in this dungeon till Saturday? 4 days? Not on your life.
1: Wait, give me a chance to think. Voice. I know it, but I can't place it.
0: Oh, what's the difference? We've got to get out of here. Yeah, I'll press that button. I'll press it until the cows come home. It rings a bell.
5: Yes. What do you want?
0: Open the door.
5: Don't be a fool.
0: Okay, then I'll keep ringing.
5: Stop that. Take your finger off that button.
0: Not on your life.
5: Then we will have to put you both to sleep for a while.
0: What's that?
1: Some sort of gas pouring into the room.
0: It's choking me. Stop it. Stop it.
5: Remember, don't press that bell button.
1: I'm sorry, but we will.
0: Can't stop. Don't. No, you see what you've done? Kent, the gas is pouring in. Kent, in heaven's name, stop. Stop.
6: Why is Clark Kent keeping his finger on the bell button and allowing the gas to fill the chamber? He must have some reason. But the question is, will he be too late? Has the owner of the familiar voice already left the sanatorium? And by the way, whose voice is it? Do you know? Well, don't forget to tune in next time to make sure. It looks like Clark Kent is about to solve the mystery, but there are still some exciting moments ahead. So listen in with Superman.
7: Don't forget, tune in again for the next thrilling episode with Superman.
8: Look, up in the sky.
1: It's a bird. It's a plane.
7: It's Superman.
9: Superman is a copyrighted feature appearing in Action Comics magazine. Presenting the transcription feature, Superman.
8: Look, up in the sky.
10: bird.
11: It's a plane.
10: It's Superman.
9: Yes, it's Superman, strange visitor from the planet Krypton, who came to Earth with powers and abilities far beyond those of mortal men. Superman, who can leap tall buildings at a single bound, race a speeding bullet to its target, bend steel in his bare hands, and who, disguised as Clark Kent, mild-mannered reporter for a great metropolitan newspaper, fights a never-ending battle for truth and justice.
6: And now to our story. As you remember, Clark Kent and editor Perry White were lured to the Cedarcrest Sanatorium and imprisoned in the soundproof oxygen chamber. A man's voice, strangely familiar to Kent, assured them no harm would come to them, but that they would have to remain in the chamber until late Saturday night. Enraged, Perry White kept his finger glued to a push button that rang a bell somewhere in the huge stone house. Warned to stop under threat of being gassed by the hatchet-faced woman who had admitted them to the sanatorium, White refused. Immediately, a sleep-producing gas began pouring into the chamber. White took his finger off the push button and the gas stopped. Clark Kent, realizing that if Perry White were unconscious, he could force the steel door as Superman, deliberately continued to press the bell button, despite White's choking demands that he stop. As we join them now, gas is still pouring into the chamber. As Kent continues to ring the bell, and Perry White has dropped to his knees, fighting for breath. Listen.
12: No, I can't bulldoze us.
13: Oh, that you are. What you gain, the gas will put you to sleep, and you will awake with your head aching.
12: Listen to me. I demand of you. I demand of you.
13: Your friend has succumbed. Now do you see what will happen to you if you continue to ring that bell?
12: You can't frighten me. You can't.

0: Dickensmore.
1: I told you, you can't. Oh.
0: Perhaps next time you will know better. Sleep, my friends. Sleep.
2: Sorry, lady, but I'm not the least bit sleepy. I'll just give you a chance to get out of earshot, and then we'll see who should know better next time. Oh, poor Mr. White. I hated to see him gasp for breath and then collapse, but it was the only way. Well, guess it's safe now. Safe enough for Clark Kent to become
3: Superman. The door shouldn't be too hard to open, even if it is solid steel. The noise will probably bring that witch woman running, but it'll be too late then. Here goes. Pretty tough. Well, a little more effort and it should buckle. There, that does it. Now let's see whether old Hatchet Face heard that crash. I'll just step back in the shadows here and handle her as Clark Kent.
2: Here she comes.
4: Oh.
3: Surprise?
4: Oh, where are you?
3: Right here, madam. Oh, no, not so fast. I want to talk things over with you.
4: Let go of me.
3: Not until you answer a few questions.
4: I don't know anything. Let me go.
3: You were pretty cocky just a few minutes ago when you shot that sleeping gas into the chamber.
4: How did you get out?
3: Never mind that now. I'm out. And if you value your neck, you'll talk and talk fast. Who was the man you spoke to us through that loudspeaker?
4: Dr. Wilson.
3: You know you're lying. There's no Dr. Wilson here. Who was it?
4: I told you. Dr. Wilson.
3: Who owns this sanatorium?
4: Dr. Wilson.
3: See, you've been well trained. All right. Where is Dr. Wilson?
4: He's gone.
3: Where did he go?
4: I don't know.
3: Now, look, lady, this is serious business. A matter of life or death for many people. Where can I find Dr. Wilson or whatever his name is?
4: I told you I don't know. What more do you want?
3: I want the truth.
4: That's what you've got.
3: All right, we'll have to use other methods. Perhaps the police can get you to talk.
4: I haven't done anything.
3: Oh, nothing except locking two people in an oxygen chamber and attempting to put them to sleep with gas, that's all.
4: He told me to do it.
3: Who told you?
4: Doc. Wilson.
3: Almost forgot yourself that time, didn't you? Oh, Mr. White's regaining consciousness. Now you're in for it. He runs the most powerful newspaper in the country. He'll see to it that you go to jail.
4: No. No, he can't. I'm just being paid.
3: By whom?
4: I told you. Dr. Wilson.
5: Kent, where are you?
3: Right here, Mr. White. All right, step inside, lady, and don't try to get away.
5: Kent, what happened? That gas.
3: It's all over now, Mr. White.
5: All over? Oh, my head. It's splitting.
3: Here, I'll help you get up. There we are.
5: Kent, that woman. She's the one who locked us in here.
3: I know.
5: She turned the gas on.
3: Yes.
4: I was only following orders.
5: Whose orders?
3: No sense asking her that, Mr. White. She has a stock answer. Dr. Wilson.
4: Yes, that's true.
5: Kent, I don't understand this. Who opened that steel door?
3: I did.
5: But how?
3: Evidently, it wasn't locked properly, but don't worry about that. We have more important things to think about. This mysterious Dr. Wilson admitted he was the man behind the attempt to ruin the Metropolis football team. He must be located. She says he left.
4: You can search all over. He is not here.
5: Well, where did he go?
3: She says she doesn't know.
4: I don't.
5: Well, maybe someone else around here does.
4: There isn't anybody else. I'm here all alone.
3: You mean the sanatorium isn't in operation?
4: There have been no patients here for 3 years.
5: Then what's that?
3: Someone's knocking at the front door.
6: Martha, open up!
3: Oh, that's our friend, Dr. Wilson. Evidently, he returned for something.
4: No, it is not. You are wrong.
6: Martha!
3: We'll see how wrong I am. Come on, let's let him in.
4: I am not supposed to admit strangers.
3: This isn't a stranger. Listen to him.
6: Martha, where are you?
3: He's calling you by your first name. All right, come on, or do I have to drag you?
6: Martha! Martha, open this door!
3: Go ahead, open it.
4: I told you I am not supposed
3: to. Stop stalling. Open the door.
4: All right.
6: Martha!
4: They got out of the chamber! What? Drive away, quickly!
3: You can't hear that. She tipped him off.
6: Drive away!
3: I'd have known you. Warn him. Get the door open, Mr. White. Hurry, I'll keep her quiet. Why, you...
5: He's pulling out of the driveway.
3: Now, we'll follow him, and you're coming along with us, madam. Police might want to talk to you.
4: No, you can't do this.
3: There's nothing we can't do. Come on.
4: You let go of me. Let go of me. Let go, I say.
3: Open the front door, Mr. White.
5: Yes.
3: All right, in you go.
4: No, pay for it.
3: I'll take my chances. Okay, Mr. White, you get in back. Right. I'll handle the wheel. Which way did he go?
5: Out the driveway and along the main road to Metropolis.
3: Okay, hold on. Swinging out of the sanatorium
1: second driveway, Clark Kent hits the smooth concrete of the main road, traveling at 70 miles an hour. Far in the distance, the twin taillights of the car he is following gleam like red fireflies in the darkness. Gripping the wheel, Kent jams the gas pedal to the floor.
7: Is that the car up ahead, Kent?
8: I think so. He's traveling fast, but unless we run into trouble, we'll stay right with him.
4: You are making a big mistake. That is not Dr. Wilson's car.
8: I'll worry about that.
7: Well, I saw the license number, or at least part of it, as he pulled out of the driveway. It was S484. Now, if we can get close enough, we can tell.
8: Watch it. Curve coming up.
4: You're driving like a maniac. We'll all be killed. I demand that you stop and let me out.
8: Sorry, but you'll have to put up with it. Not nervous, are you?
4: Yes, I am.
8: Well, you weren't nervous when you ushered us into that oxygen chamber and locked the door. You weren't nervous when you filled the chamber with sleep-producing gas.
4: How many times must I tell you I had to do it? Those were my orders.
8: Well, this is my order. Sit tight and watch the fun.
7: We seem to be creeping up on him, Kent. Don't you think so?
8: Yes. Slowing down a little. Probably feels he's not being followed. I'll try and pass him. Hold on.
7: You see his license plate yet?
8: No, not quite.
4: You're doing 80.
8: Yes, that's right.
4: I don't like it.
8: Well, you're going to dislike a lot of things before we're through. That's the car, Mr. White. I can see the license plate now. S484237. I'll pass him.
7: He won't get over.
8: He'll get over, or I'll know the reason why.
6: But I'll keep swerving.
8: I'll fix him for that.
6: Kent, lift ahead of the curb. He's going off the road straight into that tree. Oh, no!
4: I told you. I told you.
8: Oh, never mind what you told me. Come on, Mr. White.
7: He hit that tree going 60. He's done for.
8: Looks like it. No, wait a minute. He's still breathing. Here, I'll get this buckle door open and you drag him out.
7: Okay. You better work fast.
8: All right. It's clear.
7: Yeah. I've got it.
4: Can't stop me now. Can't stop me now.
8: Scott! Do you know who it is?
7: No. Who?
8: Dr. Stone. Professor Nelson's assistant at the medical laboratory.
4: Too late. No antidote in this country. Way down Central America. Too late.
8: Dr. Stone, what are you talking about? Antidote for what?
4: Football team. Can't win Saturday without antidote. Too late to get it. Way down Central America. Savage tribe. Too late.
8: It's all over.
7: What was he babbling about?
8: He wasn't babbling. He was telling us that the men on the Metropolis football team have already received a dose of the weakening potion that will make them dazed and helpless next Saturday.
7: Well, what was this about Central America?
8: I think he meant the only antidote could be found in Central America, and that we were too late to get it. And unfortunately, I'm afraid he's right.
1: With Dr. Stone's lips sealed forever, what can Clark Kent do to save the football team? According to Stone, the men on the squad have already received a dose of the numbing potion. The only antidote can be found in Central America. But where in Central America? And what is the antidote? Even Superman, with all his ability, is helpless without that information. Can he get it in 48 hours? Listen in and follow the thrilling race against time with Superman.
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8: It's a bird. It's a plane.
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10: 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This is your hostess, Zoe, saying thanks for listening. Until then, have a good one. This-

0: Good evening, this is Sarah. 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

0: Yes, it's the Irene Dunne, Fred McMurray Show, starring Irene Dunne as Susan Armstrong, owner and editor of the Hillsdale Morning Star, and Fred McMurray as George Harvey, the paper's star reporter. And as we join our two stars, it looks as though George is all set for a quiet, stay-at-home evening at Susan's home. Quiet evening? Well, you never can tell.
1: When they begin, they begin. Hi, Patience. Miss Armstrong home? Silly question, isn't it? Of course she is. We have a date.
2: Come in, Mr. Harvey. Miss Susan is in the living room.
1: Alone and waiting patiently, I take it. Playing the piano.
2: Mr. Harvey, I...
1: Hmm?
2: No, I just can't ruin that big, happy smile.
1: Peculiar, but no more than usual. Well... What is that?
3: Well, speaking of fishes, Susan, look what just swam in. Oh, hiya, Georgie, old buddy, old buddy.
4: George, you know Elwood Bray. George, Elwood.
1: I know Elwood, Susan. Not proud, not happy, but I know him.
3: Ah, just warming up the old tonsils when you came in, Georgie. But sit right down. We don't mind, do we, Susan?
4: Elwood and I were just talking over old times, George.
3: You know Susie and I went together for a long time, Georgie?
1: No. I haven't the slightest interest in the matter, Elwood.
3: All right, I'll tell you all about it. Oh, I got a bad time, Susan.
1: I should never go out without a gun.
3: Childhood sweethearts, Susan and I. Childhood sweethearts. Right, Susan?
4: Well...
3: And even though every so often someone else comes along, I always come back to my Susan.
1: Oh, that's big of you, Elwood. Now, if you don't mind,
3: I... Oh, the times we've had. I feel for you, Georgie boy.
1: I shouldn't ask this, but why?
3: Why, the miserable life you must have had before you came to Hillsdale.
1: Oh, I don't know.
4: George was a very successful reporter in New York before he came here, Elwood.
1: That's right. Sure. Elwood, for your information, I led a very full and satisfying social life in New York.
3: Poor, lonely fellow.
4: Now, Elwood, George, stop it.
1: It may just interest you to know, Elwood, that I was fortunate enough to be on intimate terms with some very famous people.
3: Oh, in with the society and theatrical set, I imagine.
1: As a matter of fact, I was.
3: Oh, sure.
4: Well, I'm sure we can take George's word for it, Elwood.
3: Naturally, naturally. He knew every actress in New York.
1: Just about?
3: I saw a very attractive girl in the paper today. Ah, here she is. Sunny Knight. You knew her, of course, George.
1: Sunny Knight?
3: Yeah.
4: Now, really, this whole discussion is entirely pointless.
1: Oh, Sunny Knight. Of course, we're old friends.
3: You're sure, Georgie?
1: Of course I'm sure. Good old Sunny. Almost wish I were in New York so I could look her up again.
3: You won't have to go to New York, Georgie.
1: I won't?
3: Uh-uh, no. Sunny is opening right here in town with a review tomorrow.
1: She is?
4: Well, what's the matter, George?
1: Nothing. Not a thing. Good old Sonny.
3: Well, we'll have to make up a big party so George can introduce us to his friend, Susan. How about tomorrow night, George?
1: Fine. Dandy. I don't think I can make it.
4: But won't your friend be expecting you, George?
1: Well, if you're going to start taking sides with Elwood, Susan...
4: Taking sides about what?
1: You know what. And furthermore... Susan, either Elwood Bray goes or I go.
4: George, you can't ask Elwood to go.
1: All right. You've made your choice. Good night.
4: George!
1: Well, I guess I showed them. I wonder if they'll miss me.

0: What time did Elwood check out last night, Miss Susan?
1: Oh, about 12 patients. Oh, dear, I guess I'll have to apologize to George this morning.
0: Yeah, why?
1: Why? Because of the way Elwood ruined our date. And then he needled poor George into bragging about knowing a girl he obviously didn't know at all.
0: Oh, why don't you let George simmer a while?
1: You really think I should?
0: Well, I think George needs a little competition. After all, that's the backbone of our economy.
1: Well, George has been getting into sort of a rut lately.
0: A rut? He's practically out of sight.
1: You might be right, patient.
0: It's bad enough when they act like that after they're married. Then there's nothing you can do about it.
1: Well, I'll see what I can do about shaking him up.
0: Good.
1: Oh, but I hate to do it. Our relationship's been so happy lately.
0: Miss Susan, as long as he's happy, nothing is going to happen. Nothing.
2: That sure is a sad story about Elwood Ray, Mr. Harvey.
3: It was a harrowing experience, Sammy.
2: What are you going to do about Sunny night?
3: Nothing, Sammy. Nothing at all. Oh, good morning, Susan.
1: Oh, good morning, George. Sammy.
2: Hi, Miss Armstrong.
1: Oh, about last night, George.
3: Yes?
1: Elwood was terribly sorry you couldn't stay. We had such a good time later on.
3: As well.
1: Elwood was so amusing.
3: What did he do? Fall down the stairs?
1: George. And he reserved a table at the Ming Room for tonight. That's where your Miss Knight's Review is playing, isn't it?
3: Well...
1: But Elwood just insisted on making a party of it.
3: Big-hearted Elwood.
1: Then you'll join us there, George, huh? Oh, wonderful.
3: Well,
1: on the road to Mandalay.
2: Things don't look so good, Mr. Harvey.
3: They look swell, Sammy. After all, there's always the river.
2: Well, maybe I can help out. I'm seeing the manager of Miss Knight's Review today.
3: You?
2: Sure. I heard from their publicity man the show's looking for outstanding local talent prior to an extended Broadway run.
3: So?
2: Mr. Harvey, my trumpet. I've been taking lessons for over 6 weeks. Maybe I can fix you up with Miss Knight.
3: Thank you, Elsa Maxwell.
2: Well, I'll let you know. And in the meantime... Don't do anything desperate.
3: You really care, Sammy?
2: Well, sure. Besides, you owe me $5 till payday.

0: right, Sonny. Sit down and rest.
1: You don't like my new routine, Maxim.
0: Sonny, how much can you do with a tap dance?
1: A fine time to tell me after I'd based my career on it.
0: Yeah.
1: I could have gone in for opera, you know, or playing the harp. Or...
0: Yeah. Mm-hmm, yeah.
1: Max, is the show still broke?
0: We don't make enough out of this booking for bus fare to Nowhereville.
1: Couldn't we promote some fresh money so we could dress up the acts and...
0: Honey, the day of the great American sucker is past. Somebody got to him first and cleaned him. The collector of internal revenue. Come in.
2: Excuse me, but is this where you're trying out new acts for Broadway?
0: Sorry, no midgets today. Maybe tomorrow.
2: I'm not a midget. I play the trumpet.
0: Well, you should have been a midget. It's quieter.
1: Oh, let's listen to him, Max. I think he's cute.
2: Thanks. I think you're cute, too.
0: Hey, kid, before this breaks out in a flame, maybe you better play trumpet, huh?
2: Sure. I brought it with me.
0: Oh? I thought it was a gun.
2: The Flight of the Bumblebee.
0: Great, but...
2: Six weeks ago, I couldn't play a note.
0: Oh, you must have been a very nice kid. Listen, Honeybee.
2: Yes?
0: You wouldn't happen to know anybody in this town with any loose, quick cash, would you?
2: Well, I know Mr. George Harvey. He's an old friend of Miss Knight's from New York.
0: Loaded?
1: I don't remember any George Harvey, Max.
0: Honey, you can remember him if he's loaded, can't you?
2: He's going to be at your opening tonight. Hey, if you want me to, I'll come and stand by his table so you'll know him.
0: Kid, there is more to you than meets the eye. Talent.
1: Max, I tell you, I don't remember any George Harvey.
0: Sonny, if he remembers you, the least you can do is remember him.
1: But
0: George Harvey. L-O-D-E-D. Loaded. Now do you remember?
1: Oh, George Harvey. Oh, sure. You know, he sounds like a very nice fella.

0: You're all set, Mr. Harvey. When I walk in and stand by your table, Miss Knight will come over and remember you.
1: Sammy, you show flashes of genius.
0: Sure.
1: What a blow to Elwood Bray. How'd you do it, Sammy?
0: In some way, they got the impression you had money, Mr. Harvey.
1: Oh, well, that was not strictly honest, Sammy.
0: I didn't say so directly.
1: Well, just the same, Sammy, this will weigh on your conscience. Unless...
0: Unless what, Mr. Harvey?
1: I am going to make an honest man out of you. Sammy, lend me another five till payday.
2: George.
1: Oh, Susan, where's Elwood?
2: Oh, well, at the last minute, he had to work late at the plant.
1: Oh.
2: May I sit down?
1: Oh, yeah, yes, of course.
2: Thank you.
1: Well, no Elwood, huh?
2: No Elwood. Are you sorry?
1: No. Susan.
2: Yes?
1: Elwood doesn't really mean anything to you, does he?
2: Not really, George. And as long as this is confession time, how about you and Sunny Knight?
1: Sunny Knight? You want to know something, Susan? I don't even know her.
2: Oh, you want to know something? I really didn't think you did.
1: You didn't think I could go for her type, did you?
2: Oh, George, I hope we're being absolutely honest with each other.
1: Absolutely.
2: All right, George. I believe you.
1: Good.
0: Hi, and Susan... Hi, Mr. Harvey.
1: Oh, hello, Sunny.
2: What are you doing here?
0: Oh, just wandering by. You know how it is, huh, Mr. Harvey?
1: Yes, Sammy, Ixnay, Amscray, Edith Bay.
0: Don't worry, Mr. Harvey. As soon as Miss Knight sees me, I'll leave.
1: Sammy, you don't understand. Get lost. Things have changed. Fall down.
0: Everything's okay, Mr. Harvey. She saw me.
2: George, what are you two muttering about?
1: It really doesn't matter.
3: Well, isn't it a small world?
1: Caught
3: George
1: like a
3: Harvey!
1: Rat in a trap.
3: Oh, I just hope your lady friend is broad-minded, George, because I just can't help myself. Pucker up.
1: Oh, now, wait, please, Miss Knight. Please.
3: Look at this, Max. Of all people, George Garvey.
4: Harvey, like the rabbit.
1: Susan, I don't want you to get the wrong idea about this. It's all very simple.
2: I can see that, George.
3: You remember Max, my manager, Georgie.
5: Hiya, no. Georgie boy. Been hearing great things about you. Great.
1: Well, that's swell. Susan, this is Miss Armstrong, Miss Knight. Miss Armstrong is a very close friend of mine.
2: Now, we just say an acquaintance, George.
1: But I...
3: Oh, he sure has a way with us poor girls, Miss Armstrong. Remember those moonlight nights at Coney Island, Georgie?
1: Coney Island?
5: Still the same shy old George, Sonny.
3: And our act. Did George ever tell you about our act, Miss Armstrong?
1: What act? We never worked on any act.
2: Oh, now, don't hold back your hidden talent on my account, George.
1: But I should...
3: Just mention my name in Sheboygan.
1: Sheboygan?
4: Hey, get the reading on that line, Sonny. Sheboygan. Dynamite.
3: Oh, a talent like his belongs to the world. Don't you agree, Miss Armstrong?
2: I certainly do. And as far as I'm concerned, the world can have it any time. Sammy, will you take me home?
0: Sure, Miss Armstrong.
1: But...
0: Don't worry, Mr. Harvey. I'll think of something.
1: Sammy, do me a favor. Get off my side.

0: Now back to our two stars, Irene Dunn and Fred McMurray, and the second act of our story. As usual, Fred, that is George, has managed to get himself in much trouble with Irene, Susan. And as usual, things are getting no better fast.
1: Hi, Mr. Harvey.
2: My friend, Sammy.
1: Well, what's the matter? Didn't I fix you up with Sunny Knight?
2: Just tell me one thing, Sammy. Did you or did you not explain to Miss Armstrong last night the truth about this whole affair? Answer yes or no.
1: No.
2: Swell.
1: Well, I would have, Mr. Harvey, but she said she wasn't interested and would prefer some other topic of conversation.
2: No. So what did you talk about?
1: Stamp collecting.
2: That must have been brilliant.
1: Well, it wasn't easy. Neither one of us collects stamps.
2: Now, listen, Sammy. When Miss Armstrong comes in this morning, you explain to her how this all came about, you hear?
1: You mean I should tell her the truth?
2: Exactly, Sammy. The whole truth and nothing but the truth. It's always the best policy.
1: Gee, this is a whole new approach.
2: Here she comes now, Sammy.
3: Well, good morning, Sammy.
1: Hi, Miss Armstrong.
3: Good morning, George.
2: Susan, Sammy has something to say to you.
3: Yes?
1: Miss Armstrong, speaking on behalf of Mr. Harvey, I just want
3: Listen,
1: to say...
3: Listen, Sammy, nothing you have to say on behalf of Mr. Harvey would be of the slightest interest to me.
1: Well, sure, Miss Armstrong, but you see, I was the one who arranged with Sunny Knight...
3: And furthermore, Sammy, you must convey to Mr. Harvey my low opinion of him for trying to involve you in his intrigues with chorus girls.
1: You want to answer that, Mr. Harvey, or should I?
2: First of all, Susan, I am not intriguing with anyone.
1: That's right, Miss Armstrong. Mr. Harvey was just an innocent dupe.
2: Sammy, no coaching.
3: And will you tell Mr. Harvey, Sammy, that he is at perfect liberty to carry on with whatever type he chooses at any time at all.
2: Carry on? Just how do you describe your conduct with Elwood Bray, Miss Armstrong?
3: Elwood Bray may not have your talent, George, or wide circle of friends, but he is at least truthful and reliable.
2: And boring.
1: Good point, Mr. Harvey.
3: Oh, really, George, I see no point in prolonging this.
2: And I suppose you intend to go on seeing old school chum Elwood?
3: It's quite possible. I suppose you'll be working on your act with Miss Knight.
2: It's quite possible. In fact, I might even go to New York with the show. If you could spare me from the paper, that is.
3: Oh, well, that won't be easy, George.
2: Well, in that case...
3: But naturally, I can't stand in your way. Talent such as yours belongs to the world. Let me know when you're leaving.
2: Susan, what do I do now, Sam?
1: Easy. Just go to Miss Knight and convince her you're not rich. That way you won't have to go to New York.
2: Oh. Sammy, you know that sounds almost sensible. Why didn't I think of that?
1: Well, there's an answer, Mr. Harvey. But I'm your friend.
2: Sometimes, Sammy, I wonder.

0: Oh, Mr. Garvey, come in.
1: It's Harvey.
0: Oh.
1: Sonny, Miss Knight.
0: Sonny.
1: Sonny, I have something to say to you, you and Max.
0: Oh, well, Max isn't here. Did you come to work in our act, George?
1: Well, not exactly. You see, I'm afraid you have a false impression about me.
0: I do?
1: I'm afraid so. And when you know the truth, you'll have a different feeling toward me altogether.
0: You're married.
1: Married? Well, no, but that isn't the big thing. It's...
0: By the fellas, maybe, but by the girls, there's nothing bigger. George.
1: Yes?
0: I'm a girl.
1: Well, I noticed that, but...
0: What? I thought we covered everything.
1: Well, the fact is, Sonny, I'm afraid you have the impression that I have money.
0: You don't?
1: No. That does make a difference, doesn't it?
0: No.
1: You see? Now, the way this thing came about was... You said no?
0: Look, George, all my life I wanted to like somebody for himself. Somebody honest.
1: But, now, wait.
0: You're honest, George. Why, once I went with a fella for 5 years before I found out he was flat broke. And married, besides.
1: Well, swell. But,
0: And you wanted to tell me everything before we teamed up. Oh, I appreciate that, George.
1: But I'm afraid that I...
0: Oh, let Max find somebody else with money.
1: But I haven't got talent, either.
0: George, are you kidding?
1: This is the last time I take any advice from Sammy.

0: Good evening, Patience.
1: Well, Mr. Harvey, quite a stranger. Come in.
0: Well, you know how it is, Patience. Show business. Is Miss Armstrong in?
1: Well,
0: out with Elwood Bray. Well, it's no more than I deserve. I just dropped in to say goodbye.
1: Oh, you going somewhere, Mr. Harvey?
0: Sonny and I are doing our act tomorrow at the club, and after that I'll be leaving town.
1: Well, I just hope you get away in time. Oh, my goodness, you mean you're traveling with the show?
0: Well, show business. A lonely life, Patience.
1: Mr. Harvey, does the manager of your show know about Elwood Bray?
0: What about Elwood?
1: Well, he sings, after a fashion, and his father owns a factory. I don't think it'd be too hard to get him on the program tomorrow night.
0: Uh-huh. You mean I could show him up?
1: Sure. Show him up in front of Miss Armstrong. And then, when she begs you to stay in Hillsdale, you can graciously give in.
0: Say, that might work at that. Patience, you may have saved my life.
1: It's a big responsibility, but I'll accept it. Good night, Mr. Harvey.
0: Good night, Patience. And thanks.
2: Has he gone, Patience?
1: Sure, Miss Susan, and he took our advice.
2: Good.
1: Miss Susan, why do things between you two have to be so complicated?
2: Why? Well, it's just that George is... just George, that's all.
1: Now that I think it over, I see your point.

0: you. Thank you, patrons. And in presenting our review tonight, we are privileged to have with us two of your own very good friends from Hillsdale. Mr. Elwood Bray.
1: Thank you.
2: Thank you, everybody.
3: Sit down, Elwood. Quit hamming it up.
0: And Mr. George Hart. Proving. Proving once again that talent. talent is where you find it. And now the dramatic voice of Elwood Bray.
3: The dramatic voice of Elwood Bray. How corny can you get?
4: Be quiet, George. Elwood might be quite good. People always said he missed his calling.
3: Yeah, he should have been a hog caller.
4: Now, he's ready to sing.
3: You've got your opinion, and I've got mine.
5: From your back, from
3: Land Alive. Oh, brother, why doesn't he just beat it to death with a stick?
4: George, keep still. Shh.
3: Sorry, Elwood. Some coward was trying to escape.

0: That was nice, Elwood. You were very well received.
1: Well, thank you, Susan.
2: Well received. It was received like the bubonic plague.
1: Oh, I don't know. I thought I held the audience very well.
2: You didn't hold them, you stunned them. Them as died fast were the lucky ones.
1: Well, of course, you'll do much better, Georgie boy.
2: Will I? Where's Sonny? It must be time for us to go on.
1: Oh, George, buddy, Max induced me to put a little money into this review. I'm now one of the owners.
2: Well, congratulations, Ziegfeld. But if you don't mind my looking for my partner...
0: George, sit down, George. It's better for you to hear this sitting down.
2: Hear what?
1: Well, as one of the new owners, I gave Sonny the evening off. We figured you could go on alone, George.
2: You what? But I can't do the number alone. You know that, Elwood.
1: Oh, sure you can. You're loaded with talent, George, kid. And if you get lonely out there, I'll drop a tray.
2: Elwood, you're a very mean young man.
3: And now that other bundle of homegrown talent, Hillsdale's own George Harvey.
2: I can't go on.
3: Hillsdale's own George Harvey.
4: Go get him, George.
2: Susan, help me.
0: Why, George, you mean you want me to take the place of the glamorous Sunny Knight?
2: Susan, if you'll help me out, I swear I'll never mention New York or Sunny Knight or my stage talent, anything.
3: Hillsdale's own George Harvey.
2: Susan.
0: All right, George, I just can't bear to see a grown man cry.
2: Look, if you don't know the words, just hum it or anything.
0: I know.
2: Just mention my name in Sheboygan.

0: sign. Mention my name in Sheboygan. But if you ever get in a mess, just mention my name.
1: He said mention his name.
0: But please don't tell him my address.
1: He hates policemen.
0: Please don't tell him my address.
1: I swear from no.

0: that you're a friend of mine, a really great big pal.
1: Mention my name in Azusa, but if you ever get in a jam, just mention my name.
0: She said my hench in her name.
1: But please don't tell him where I am.
0: She goes for grapefruit.
1: But

0: Hey, Susan, you were wonderful.
1: Oh, thank you, George. Good a sunny night?
0: Oh, you're better. Well, Susan, with a little practice, you've got kind of a habit of hogging the mic, but with a little practice, you and I could go on the road and get some experience and then head for the big town and...
1: George!
0: Hmm? Oh, yes, well, I guess it's like they say.
1: Yes, there's no business like newspaper business.
0: Sure, sure, that's right. You always know best, Susan.
1: Why, George, do you really mean that?
0: No, but right at the moment, what else can I say?
1: Oh...

0: Our stars, Irene Dunne and Fred McMurray, will be back in just a moment.
1: Susan?
2: Yes, George?
1: Are you sure Elwood isn't going to drop in tonight? I know it's just my imagination, but I keep hearing the road to Mandalay.
2: Oh, I don't think he'll be here, George. But with Elwood, you never can tell. Mm.
1: If it wasn't for him, that whole mess would never have started.
2: Or for you.
1: I hold Elwood responsible. Isn't there some way you can keep him out of this house? Isn't there?
2: Well, I can't very well do that, George. After all, I'm single, and Elwood's single, and we're old friends.
1: I hate him.
2: Of course, if this house were our house...
1: Our house?
2: Yours and mine. Then you wouldn't have Elwood barging in on your dates.
1: Susan, you mean... There must be some other way.
2: Well, anyway, I tried.
0: Irene Dunne and Fred McMurray will be back next week in another exciting comedy adventure in the gay new series, Bright Star. This is Wendell Niles inviting you to join us then.

The Irene Dunn, Fred McMurray Show. Starring Irene Dunn as Susan and Fred McMurray as George. Together in a gay, new, exciting comedy adventure, Bright Star.

0: It's the Irene Dunne, Fred McMurray Show, starring Irene Dunne as Susan Armstrong, owner and editor of the Hillsdale Morning Star, and Fred McMurray as George Harvey, the paper's ace reporter. And in the town of Hillsdale this evening, all is exceptionally calm and quiet. Even George Harvey. And that is exceptional.
1: Beautiful moon tonight, George.
2: Yeah.
1: There's something about a full moon, I always say. Oh, it's so... George, are you listening to me at all?
2: Oh, sure, Susan. Of course.
1: No, you haven't said a word for 10 minutes. You keep looking around. Like you were on the trail of a criminal or something.
2: Funny you should say that. Susan, this may come as a big surprise to you, but Hillsdale is in the midst of a serious crime wave.
1: Crime wave?
2: A serious crime wave led by the mysterious and dangerous society burglar and his gang.
1: And you're on the lookout to capture him.
2: Well, I'm keeping my eyes open, yes.
1: Oh, George, just because there have been a few burglaries in town and you build it up in the paper as the work of a society bandit's no reason that you... What's the matter?
2: Over there, in those bushes. I saw something move.
1: You sure?
2: You stay here, Susan. I'm going after him. Probably the society burglar.
1: Oh, don't be foolish, George. He may have a gun or a blackjack.
2: I'll take him by surprise.
1: George Harvey, come back here.
2: I've got nothing to worry about. All crooks are cowards. Everyone knows that. I just hope he knows it. Well, here goes. All right, give up. My men have got you surrounded. Give up before I can...
3: Sammy, get off my back.
2: Sammy! You?
3: Sure.
2: What are you doing here?
3: Don't shoot, Mr. Harvey. I'll go quietly.
1: Are you all right, George? Did he get... Sammy!
3: Hi, Miss Armstrong.
1: Oh, well, I take it you're not the society burglar, Sammy.
2: It was a perfectly natural mistake, Susan.
3: You see, Miss Armstrong, Mr. Harvey, I was watching my girl's house. She lives right over there. It's pretty embarrassing.
1: Is there any particular reason for watching her house, Sammy?
3: I suspect her of being unfaithful.
1: Surely. You're spying on her?
3: Oh, I trust her implicitly, until proven otherwise. That's what I'm here for, to prove otherwise.
1: Well, just don't stay up late, Sammy. Come on, George, come on. Let's look for some more bandits.
2: I resent your tone, Susan.
3: Thanks for capturing me, Mr. Hart.

0: If you have information, it's your duty to give it to the police.
1: Even if I'm interested in it?
0: Susan! No. No, I refuse to be drawn into a discussion of this nature. I know that you're not serious, Susan. You couldn't be.
1: Well, of course not. Well,
0: naturally, I knew it all along. Well, shall we consider the matter closed?
1: Yes.
0: Good.
1: George.
0: Hmm?
1: You don't think there's any danger of the police capturing him, do you?
0: Susan!
2: Good morning, patient.
3: Good morning, Miss Susan. I heard you and Mr. Harvey come home last night. He sounded a little bothered about something.
2: Oh, well, I'm afraid that was my fault, patient. I was leading George on, pretending to have a secret romance with a society burglar.
3: Well, that's one way of getting a mink coat.
2: Oh, well, I'll apologize to George when I go down to paper this morning.
3: Why apologize? Let him suffer a while. A little mysterious competition never hurt any man.
2: No, I don't think I could keep it up, patient.
3: Just an idea, Miss Susan.
2: Oh, he'll have forgotten all about it anyway by this morning.
3: I guess you're right.
2: When I walk into the office, he'll be his old complacent self, grinning at me with that self-satisfied look of his. Sometimes he irritates me so. He can be so smug. Patience. You're right. I'll do it. He deserves to suffer.
4: Mr. Harvey.
0: Yes, Sammy?
4: Don't expect too much out of me today.
0: Your spy activities kept you up late, I take it.
4: Yeah, but it turned out very well.
0: You found out your girl wasn't too timing you.
4: Oh, she definitely was. I accused her of it, and she was so happy to find out I was jealous that we had a very tender reconciliation. Feminine psychology.
0: Yes.
4: Anytime you want me to check up on Miss Armstrong, I'll be glad to offer my services.
0: Well, that's big of you, Sammy, but I hardly think there's any need. Miss Armstrong has no other romantic interest.
4: She's a woman, isn't she? And where there's smoke, there's fire.
0: Come to think of it, Sammy, last night we were talking about...
1: Morning, George.
0: Oh.
1: How are you, Sammy?
4: Hi, Miss Armstrong.
0: And how are you this morning, Susan?
1: Oh, I feel just fine, George.
0: Good.
1: Anything new on the society burglar this morning?
4: Not a thing, Miss Armstrong. I guess he took the night off last night.
1: Well, I don't know that I'd say that. I mean...
0: You wouldn't say what, Susan?
1: Oh, nothing, George. Nothing.
0: Nothing? Susan, you just can't toss off statements like that and then pass them off as nothing. I demand to know what you mean.
1: I told you, George, nothing at all.
0: Susan, you didn't meet this Raffles.
1: Meet him? How could I?
0: Well, how should I know? But if you think for one minute I'm going to sit back and...
1: You said yourself, George, I couldn't possibly be involved with such a character.
0: But I...
1: And you're never wrong, are you?
0: Well, no, but...
1: So there's nothing at all to worry about. I'll be in my office, Sammy.
4: Sure, Miss Armstrong.
0: What do you think, Sammy?
4: Where there's smoke, there's fire, Mr. Harvey.
0: Sammy, how much would you charge for just keeping an eye on Miss Armstrong?
4: Oh, I couldn't do it myself, Mr. Harvey. She'd spot me.
0: That's true, true.
4: And neither could my girlfriend, Shirley. Miss Armstrong knows her.
0: Yeah.
4: But my girlfriend has a girlfriend, and she could report back to Shirley, and Shirley would report back to me. Then I'd report to you.
0: You know best, Sammy, but why can't your girlfriend's girlfriend report directly to you?
4: Shirley wouldn't trust either one of us.
0: It's a pretty grim situation, isn't it, Sammy? This battle of the sexes.
4: It's a jungle, Mr. Harvey. But don't worry, I'll guide you safely through.
0: Somehow I'd be much happier with Sabu.

0: Susan, before we go another step, I demand to know.
1: Know what, George?
0: Don't play the innocent, Susan. I've been asking you all evening. Are you or are you not getting yourself involved with a crook?
1: George, you mean you've turned to a life of crime?
0: I'm not talking about myself, and you know it.
1: Some other crook?
0: Yes. No. I demand to know, Susan, for your own good, are you or are you not?
1: Oh, look. We're right outside Young's jewelry store. Don't they have the most beautiful display of rings you've ever seen, George?
0: I'm not the slightest bit interested in rings, Susan.
1: That's hardly a news item.
0: I'll ignore that. Susan, I have the right to an answer, and if you...

0: Insist in sidestepping the question.
1: Oh. Excuse me. I guess I wasn't looking where I was. Oh! Excuse me!
2: What got into her?
0: Don't try to change the subject, Susan.
2: I wasn't, George. All I said was...
0: For your own good, Susan, I demand an answer. Are you or are you
2: no.
0: not... What?
2: I said no. Satisfied?
0: Well, yes. I guess so.
2: Good. And if I hear so much as another word on this subject, George Harvey...
0: Susan, the whole episode is closed. Completely. You have my word on it.

0: Shirley? Imogene. Oh, Shirley, wait till you hear. I saw her. With him.
1: Oh.
0: Miss Armstrong. You know, I told you I knew her, but she doesn't know me. Well, she was with him, Shirley.
1: Imogene? Not the society burglar?
0: Oh, it must have been. Dark, swarthy. Definitely the criminal type. Definitely.
1: Well, what were they doing?
0: Arguing. Outside a jewelry store. I think she was pleading with him not to rob it.
1: Oh, how absolutely fascinating.
0: Maybe we shouldn't tell anybody.
1: I agree. Absolutely. Oh, hang up, Imogene. I want to call Sammy.
2: Sammy. She saw him, Sammy. Imogene saw him. The society burglar.
3: Shirley. With Miss Armstrong?
2: He was dressed in evening clothes. But his face betrayed him. The criminal type.
3: What were they doing?
2: He was robbing a jewelry store. And... well, I don't like to say this about Miss Armstrong, Sammy, but she must have been acting as his lookout.
3: I don't believe it.
2: We have to give her the best
3: soul. Soul, Shirley. Oh, poor Mr. Harvey. When I tell him about it in the morning.
4: Good morning, Sammy. How's the world's youngest cynic?
5: You better sit down, Mr. Harvey.
4: Why? Oh, by the way, Sammy... I believe I might have mentioned something about wanting to keep an eye on Miss Armstrong.
5: You sure did, Mr. Harvey.
4: Well, forget the whole thing, Sammy. It was just a misunderstanding.
5: Misunderstanding?
4: Yes, we straightened it all out last night.
5: What time last night?
4: Well, fairly early. As a matter of fact, I was home and in bed by 11. Early to bed, you know, Sammy, makes a man healthy, wealthy,
5: and... I hate to do this to you.
4: Do what to me?
5: But it's my duty. To the community.
4: What's your duty?
5: Mr. Harvey, Miss Armstrong was seen last night by my operatives... with him.
4: Him? Who?
5: The society burglar.
4: Oh, but that's impossible. I was out with Miss Armstrong last night.
5: Mr. Harvey, didn't you ever hear of a late date?
4: Yeah. Sammy, I refuse to believe any of this. Don't even tell me about it. Where were they?
5: He was seen emerging from a jewelry store.
4: Jewelry store?
5: Dressed in white tie and tails and dripping with stolen diamonds.
4: What was Miss Armstrong doing?
5: I can't tell you, Mr. Harvey. I don't believe it myself.
4: Sammy, I'm sure this is all a mistake, and when Miss Armstrong comes in, she'll clear it up in a minute.
5: Sure she will, Mr. Harvey.
4: We've got to believe in her, Sammy. But on the other hand...
5: Here comes Miss Armstrong, Mr. Harvey.
4: I'll handle this, Sammy. Good morning, Susan.
6: Oh, hello, George. Sammy. Wonderful morning.
4: Wonderful morning. I wonder what she meant by that.
6: What'd you say, George?
4: Have a good night's rest, Susan.
6: Well, as a matter of fact, I didn't sleep too well.
4: Uh-huh.
6: What's the uh-huh for?
4: Susan, think this over very carefully before you answer. You didn't have a date last night.
6: Well, you could call it a date, yes.
4: Uh-huh. With whom?
6: Uh-huh. You.
4: That's not what I meant, and you know it.
5: Well, I gotta go to the composing room.
4: You stay right here, Sammy.
6: You wouldn't care to tell me what this is all about, George.
4: Susan, for your own good, I demand an answer. Were you or were you not?
6: Oh, no, not that again.
4: Don't spare my feelings, Susan. This is bigger than both of us. I'll be much happier if you tell me the truth.
6: You're sure?
4: Positive. Last night, did you or did you not?
6: Of course. I had a late date with the society burglar, and we held up a jewelry store.
4: No.
6: Yes, and now if you'll excuse me, I have to melt down some hot wedding rings.
5: Are you happy, Mr. Harvey?
4: Happy, Sammy? I don't think I'll ever be happy again. Ever.

0: Now back to our stars, Irene Dunn and Fred McMurray, and the second act of our story. Irene, as Susan Armstrong, is currently in the throes of a misunderstanding with Fred as George Harvey. This, however, has happened before. Matter of fact, it happens every week.
1: I just can't understand it, Patience.
2: Understand what, Miss Susan?
1: His unreasoning jealousy on George's part. He's accusing me of all sorts of wild things.
2: Who started it?
1: I did.
2: Uh-huh.
1: But I've told him time after time that there wasn't any truth in it. I've told him I don't know any society burglar. He refuses to believe me. It's inexcusable.
2: Well, give him another chance, Miss Susan. Go out with him tonight and get things all straightened out.
1: We had them all straightened out last night.
2: George is a difficult case.
1: Well...
2: Good. And if you have any trouble with this society, just send for me.
1: Send for you?
2: I've got a date with Patrolman Mullins.
1: Well, it's nice to know you'll be safe, Patience.
2: Completely safe. There are times when I'd rather be out with a burglar.

0: Give her another chance, Mr. Harvey.
1: Never. You really think I should, Sammy?
0: Any woman is entitled to one slip, Mr. Harvey. Anyway, I can't really believe it of Miss Armstrong.
1: I can't either. But what about your operatives?
0: Oh, they're only human. And on top of that, they're women. It's a bad combination.
1: Well?
0: Go to her, Mr. Harvey. Go to her. Or face the future years of emptiness and regret.
1: One more chance, huh?
0: One more chance. I have complete confidence in Miss Armstrong.
1: So have I, Sammy. So have I.
0: But just in case, Mr. Harvey, I'll have my operatives on the job.
1: Excellent idea, Sammy. Just in case. Like old times, huh, Susan?
2: Like old times, George. Double feature, after theater snack at Hamburger Heaven.
1: You sure you wouldn't go for another hamburger?
2: Oh, no. I'm completely filled, George.
1: Well, the sky's the limit, you know. Nothing small time about George Harvey.
2: Our reconciliation banquet.
1: Yeah. Susan, you're completely sure that
2: Oh, now, George, I couldn't go through that again. I've never met the society burglar. Want me to sign my name in blood?
1: Well, ketchup will do. It's handier.
2: If we're going to start this all over again, George.
1: I believe you, Susan. I believe you implicitly. Well, shall we go?
2: All right. But if you can't get these insanely jealous ideas out of your head...
1: Jealous? Me? Absurd.
2: Then we'll consider the subject closed.
1: Once and for all. And if I ever so much as...
3: Excuse me. Oh,
2: that girl. Have we seen her somewhere before?
1: The girl, I didn't notice. Anyway, Susan, if I ever open up this subject again, you can...
2: Shoot you?
1: Yes, you can shoot me.
2: There are certain times, George, when it would almost be a pleasure.
3: Shirley, Imogene. I saw them, Shirley, again.
4: Oh, Imogene. You mean Miss Armstrong and the society burglar?
3: Not half an hour ago.
4: Oh, Imogene. He wasn't holding up another jewelry store.
3: He was spending his ill-gotten gains on Miss Armstrong.
4: No.
3: I saw them emerging from a swank eating place. And they seemed extremely... I use a charitable word, Shirley. Extremely friendly.
4: Oh, an intrigue. Developing right before our very eyes. Oh, hang up, Imogene. I have to call Sam.
1: Hello?
0: Mr. Harvey? Sammy?
1: Look, Sammy, I don't know what time it is, but I was just nicely asleep.
0: My operative couldn't use the phone, Mr. Harvey. She had to wait till her family got to bed.
1: Why?
0: A confidential report, Mr. Harvey. Miss Armstrong was seen again with him.
1: Oh, that's ridiculous. I took Susan home early this evening and...
0: the smartest nightclub in the city. After dining on pheasant under glass.
1: Pheasant under glass? Well, that's impossible. She told me she was too full to eat another hamburger.
0: Well, put yourself in her place, Mr. Harvey. Wouldn't you have said the same?
1: Sammy, I'm going to get dressed and go over to Miss Armstrong's house right now. And if he's still there, I'll...
0: For the benefit of every doubt, Mr. Harvey, maybe he's her long-lost brother.
1: Well, that's very possible. But if he isn't, oh, brother...

0: tired, she said. Going to bed early. Looked straight at me when she said it. Well, this is where I... Hey, wait a minute. There's a car in front of the house. Two people in it. A man and a woman. Well, this is where we have a showdown once and for all. Come out of there, you. I'm not giving this woman up without a struggle.
1: Why, Mr. Harvey, I didn't know you cared.
0: Patience.
1: And you know Officer Mullins, Mr. Harvey.
0: Yes, indeed. I was just passing by. I wanted to say hello. Hello. Well, I'll see you again. I don't seem to be getting anywhere fast. You wanted to see me, Susan?
2: Oh, sit down, George. George, you haven't been involved in any accidents lately, have you?
0: Accidents? No.
2: No severe bumps on the head?
0: Patients told you.
2: Why don't you have a specialist check you over, George? My doctor would be glad to recommend someone.
0: No, thank you.
2: But I'm really worried about you.
0: It seems to me, Susan, that some people had better do some worrying about themselves.
2: Meaning what?
0: Nothing. Nothing at all. But from now on, Susan, have a care, that's all. You are being watched.
2: Anyone I know?
0: In order to straighten things out, I'm taking over the job myself.
2: To straighten things out? George, are you sure you haven't been in an accident lately?
3: Duke, how long are we going to wait for that guy to go away?
4: I figure he's waiting for the lights to go out so he can knock over the house himself, Frankie.
3: Dad, what's a few lights in the back of the house? How long's he going to wait? He's been watching the place like a Great Dane for an hour now.
4: You know, our field is getting overcrowded. Let's go over and talk a deal with him.
3: That's for me. Maybe we can flip for who breaks into the place.
4: Pardon me, friend.
0: Who are you?
4: Fellow practitioners. My partner and I wish to...
0: Those tools you're carrying. You're crooks.
4: What did you think we were? Rotarians? Now, my partner and I saw you watching the house here. Well and good. Everybody's got to make a living, but we...
0: You were going into that house?
3: Duke, a mind like a steel trap.
4: Honest face, too. But, friend...
0: Which one of you is the society burglar?
4: You know my work?
0: I know your work, all right. I know it a little too well.
4: I don't get it.
0: You get it all right. But I must say, I thought she had better taste.
4: You understand anything he's saying, Frankie?
3: It's crackpots like this that give our profession a bad name. Ask him the question, Duke.
4: Friend, let's settle it. Who's going in the house? You or us?
0: We'll settle it all right. We're both going in.
4: All of us?
3: Maybe he thinks this is a square dance.
4: Oh, what do we got to lose? We'll all go in. Come on.
3: Hey, where you going?
0: In the front door. Where do you think?
3: Duke.
4: All these years, we've been going in the windows. Well, after you, friend.
0: Susan! What's the matter? You said you wanted to settle it, didn't you? Here, wait, I'll turn the lights on.
4: Friend, how long have you been in this business?
2: Well, isn't it a little late for a call, Joe? Oh. Who are your friends, George?
0: Don't play innocent with me, Susan. You know perfectly well who this is.
2: Who is it?
4: Don't look at us, lady. We just came here on business.
0: So you're going to try to brazen it out, are you? You never saw this man before, Susan, huh? The society burglar.
2: Never.
0: A likely story.
4: It sounds very likely to me.
2: George, don't you think you owe me an explanation, breaking in with these men this hour of the night?
0: I'm waiting for an explanation from you.
3: Would somebody mind explaining it to me?
0: You're denying, Susan, that you've been seen all over town with this man?
2: I most certainly do.
4: Ha! Wait a minute. It's a triangle, Frankie.
3: There, he looks more like a square to me.
4: George here thinks I've been running around with the lady. Right, George?
0: Well, yes.
3: Your wife isn't going to like this, Duke.
4: Please, Frankie. When have I been running around with the lady, George?
0: Well, every night, according to what I hear.
2: Really, George? I refuse to take any part in this ridiculous discussion.
4: Please, lady. Frankie, tell George what I do nights.
3: He works nights.
4: You see? I work nights.
0: You weren't at a nightclub with Miss Armstrong last night?
4: I haven't been to a nightclub in years. Can't afford it. They're crooked.
2: I hope you two gentlemen will make allowances for Mr. Harvey. He's just slightly eccentric.
4: But he means well. Don't you, George?
0: Susan.
4: All straightened out now, George?
0: Susan,
2: It's all right, George. We've been through worse than this, I think.
4: Come on, Frankie.
0: Susan, I don't know how I could have been foolish enough to think this, you know.
3: Are we leaving, Duke?
4: Sure. They'll get together all right.
3: But what about what we came for?
4: What we came for? Oh.
3: Sure, sure.
4: Nah. So we take a loss. Every once in a while, Frankie, you gotta do something for humanity.

0: Our stars, Irene Dunn and Fred McMurray, will be back in just a moment.
1: Say, Susan.
2: Yes, George.
1: I just got a call from police headquarters. They picked up Duke and Frankie.
2: No.
1: Yeah.
2: My secret passion in jail.
1: Yeah. I went over that with Sammy. We finally figured out the mysterious, handsome stranger you were seen with was me. Perfectly natural mistake, of course.
2: I'm not laughing, George.
1: Oh. Well, this whole thing has certainly been a good lesson to me, Susan. It really has.
2: This I doubt.
1: No, it has. From now on, no more listening to Sammy, no more suspicions, no more jealousy.
2: You mean that, George?
1: I certainly do.
2: You mean I can go out with anyone I like without making you jealous?
1: Well...
2: Because Elwood Bray's been calling me for weeks.
1: Elwood Bray? Susan, I absolutely forbid you to go anywhere with that... Well, of course, if you must, I guess I can...
2: Oh, don't change, George. It's too much of a strain. And besides, I'm so used to you the way you are.
1: You are. Well, anyway, I tried.
0: Irene Dunn and Fred McMurray will be back next week in another exciting comedy adventure in the gay new series, Bright Star. This is Wendell Niles inviting you to join us then.

The Irene Dunn, Fred McMurray Show. Starring Irene Dunn as Susan and Fred McMurray as George. Together in a gay, new, exciting comedy adventure, Bright Star.

0: The Irene Dunn, Fred McMurray Show, starring Irene Dunn as Susan Armstrong, owner and editor of the Hillsdale Morning Star, and Fred McMurray as George Harvey, Susan's ace reporter. And today at the news, we find the team of editor-reporter functioning as smoothly as they usually function.
1: This editorial on widening Vine Street. Don't you think that maybe
2: I'm reading, George.
1: Oh, congratulations. But on this editorial...
2: I've got to get through with this book, George. And I haven't got much time. It's Dr. Hawker's latest. Look at your mind through a microscope.
1: See anything?
2: A very obvious remark. You are familiar with Dr. Hawker's syndicated column on scientific living, which we are lucky enough to run in our paper.
1: I live as unscientifically as possible.
2: No, that's hardly a news item. Dr. Hawker is coming to Hillsdale on a lecture tour, George, and he's going to be here this afternoon.
1: Oh, good.
2: Naturally, I want to be familiar with his book.
1: Well, don't you worry about it, Susan. You just turn old Hawker over to me. I'll take him night clubbing tonight with a couple of friends, and he'll think that the Hillsdale Morning Star is the greatest little paper in the entire country.
2: George, Dr. Lionel Hawker is not a corset salesman. Through his column, he guides the lives of millions of Americans daily. And
1: look at us.
2: And it's extremely important that he be received here in this office by someone of intelligence and understanding.
1: Oh, me, obviously.
2: Therefore, George, I shall want you to remain as far away from the office as possible the entire afternoon.
1: Susan, there are times when I doubt that you care.
2: No, no, no, it isn't really that, George. It's just that your manner at times, well, it's...
1: All right. Shall I stand in the cellar all afternoon?
2: Oh, no, of course not. I have an assignment for you. At the Abernathy College for Girls.
1: Well?
2: You're to interview Dean Abernathy.
1: Why?
2: Well, she's incorporated her social theories in a new book, George, and it's called Why Men.
1: Why Men?
2: Mm-hmm. So if you don't mind, I can get on with Dr. Hawker's book now.
1: Oh, sure. Pardon me for taking up your time.
2: George, you're not angry with me.
1: Me? Angry? Of course not. All you did was insult me, seek to hide me in the cellar like a poor relation, and... compare my popularity with that of bubonic plague. I am leaving, Miss Armstrong, and it is doubtful that I shall return.
3: George! Sorry, Mr. Harvey. I was just emptying the wastebasket.
1: Sammy, you have just ruined my most effective exit in years.
4: Excuse me, young man.
3: Yes, sir.
4: This is the office of the Hillsdale Morning Star.
3: Yes, sir.
4: I, young man, am Dr. Lionel Hawker.
3: Oh, Miss Armstrong's expecting you, Dr. Hawker.
4: Ah.
3: Miss Armstrong's office is right through there, Dr. Hawker.
4: Thank you, young man. Thank you. Miss Susan Armstrong?
2: Why, yes. Oh, Dr. Hawker.
4: Who else?
2: Well, won't you come in, Doctor? I can't tell you how honored we are to have you here in Hillsdale.
4: Thank you.
2: I guess just about everybody in town's been reading your book.
4: I just checked the bookstore. 2 copies have been sold.
2: Oh, well, those 2 copies certainly have gotten around. Won't you sit down, Dr. Hawker?
4: Miss Armstrong, you are a very beautiful young woman.
2: Well, thank you.
4: You are living scientifically?
2: Well, I try to.
4: Married?
2: No.
4: Engaged?
2: Well, no.
4: In love?
2: No, I mean, well, there is someone, but...
4: Uh-huh. You are not living scientifically. You are in love, but not married. You must put yourself in my hands.
2: Oh, but really, Doctor...
4: It is nothing. Shall we say this evening at your home?
2: Well...
4: Using the Hawker method, we shall have you engaged in a matter of hours. A few days, married. Soon, the patter of tiny feet growing swiftly to healthy adults and all buying the books of Lionel Hawker. It is beautiful to contemplate.
2: Doctor...
4: Science, I love you. Shall we say tonight at 8?
2: Yes. 8 will be fine.
4: At 8, you will start to live. Until then...
2: What time is it, patient?
5: 10 till 8, Miss Susan. Why?
2: 10 more minutes before I start to live.
5: How's that again?
2: That's when Dr. Hawker's coming.
5: Oh. Does he hold you up by the feet and spank you?
2: scientific living patients. It's something like he describes in his chapter on come out from behind yourself and live.
5: Well, that sounds like a halfback running around his own end.
2: And it's so true, patients. We apply science to everything. Machinery, atomic energy, mass production, to everything but our everyday lives. And that's what I'm going to start doing tonight.
5: Does George know about this?
2: Oh, he will. He certainly will.
5: Well, when you get George in a test tube and put him over a Bunsen burner, call me. That I want to see.
4: Miss Armstrong's residence?
5: Come in. She's expecting you, Dr. Hawker.
4: Ah, you know my name.
5: Read your column for years. I wrote you for advice when I was thinking about being a housekeeper.
4: And thanks to a correct and scientific choice, you have enjoyed many years of happy living in your chosen profession.
5: Sure. Except you advised me to become a tomato picker. Miss Armstrong is in the living room.
4: Oh, poor woman. She must be terribly unhappy. Ah, the lovely Miss Armstrong. A charming home. Charming.
2: Thank you. Won't you sit down, Doctor?
4: Now, let me see. I have your problem firmly in mind. A mother fixation on the part of your emotionally immature husband with a consequent rejection of the responsibilities of marriage.
2: Dr. Hawker, I'm not married.
4: Of course. I have your case firmly in mind. As I say in my chapter on make your brain a filing cabinet, one should always... Well, not married, huh?
2: Oh, I've had my chances, of course, but...
4: Science has taken you over. Marriage, my dear young lady, is merely a problem in scientific selling.
2: Selling?
4: Scientific selling. You have heard of the AIDA method?
2: No, I don't believe I have.
4: Used by our larger sellers of consumer goods. What has worked for them will work for you.
2: Well, that's very interesting.
4: Let us think of you first, not as Susan Armstrong, but as a refrigerator, right?
2: Well, I'll try.
4: Now, we wish to sell this refrigerator. A-I-D-A. First, A. You must attract the attention of the prospect.
2: Well, how do I do it?
4: Anything at all. Strike a match. Ask him if he has ever been to Alaska. Anything, but get his attention.
2: Get his attention.
4: Next, I. Arouse his interest in the refrigerator. Demonstrate some of its unique features. Or in other words...
2: Dr. Hawker, couldn't I be something else instead of a refrigerator?
4: Why, certainly. How about a vacuum cleaner?
2: Well...
4: Or a garbage disposal.
2: I'll be a refrigerator.
4: Good. Next. D. Generate in the prospect a desire for the refrigerator.
2: Mm-hmm. Now, well, what's the next step?
4: Again, A. And this time, action.
2: Well, couldn't we just skip the first three steps?
4: Oh, not at all. Having secured the prospect's attention, having aroused his interest in the product, having instilled in him a desire to own the product, all that remains is to show him how quick and easy it is for him to take the final step. He buys the refrigerator.
2: Well, I'm game for anything. George is coming over later this evening. I'll try it out.
4: Miss Armstrong, as so many before you, you will find the Hawker principles utterly infallible.
2: Really? Well, it's such a queer feeling. I don't know whether I'm about to be engaged or defrosted.
1: I was telling you about my interview with Dean Abernathy this afternoon, Susan. Her theory is that eventually men can be done away with. And then...
2: George.
1: The funny thing is she's not bad looking in a battle-axe sort of way.
2: George.
1: Hmm?
4: A. Attract the attention of the prospect. Light a match. Ask if he has ever been to Alaska. Get his attention.
1: You wanted something, Susan?
2: George, have you ever been to Alaska?
1: As a matter of fact, I have.
2: What?
1: It's funny you're asking that. I took a trip up there one summer while I was in college. Why, I could talk for hours on the totem poles alone. You see...
2: Go on, George. Do go on. So much for step number one. George.
1: Yes, Susan?
4: Arouse the interest of the prospect. Demonstrate to him some of the unique features of the product.
2: George, have you ever noticed something?
1: What's that?
2: How you can work practically side by side with a person for months and months and never really see them. For instance, I never noticed until now the way your profile in a certain light reminds me of Barrymore's.
1: Well, He wasn't bad either.
2: And you most likely never knew how I, for instance, adore cooking.
1: I thought Patience did all the cooking.
2: Oh, that's just when I don't have the time.
1: Cooking, huh? Well, well.
2: And you probably haven't any idea about my other passion in life. Darning socks.
1: Really?
2: Really.
1: Susan.
2: Yes, George.
1: What you just told me. You know I'm a bachelor.
2: I gather that, yes.
1: You won't laugh at me if I get up the courage to ask you something.
2: I won't laugh, George.
1: Promise?
2: Promise.
1: Well, Susan, would you show me how to darn socks?
2: So much for step number two.
1: What time is it, Susan?
2: Oh, it's early yet.
4: Generate in the mind of the prospect a desire. Desire.
2: Mind if I switch on the radio?
1: No, go right ahead.
2: Good band.
1: Yeah, not bad.
2: You wouldn't care to dance.
1: Why not?
2: Why, George?
1: Oh, I have my moments.

0: Ah, this is nice, isn't it? Music, dancing. You, of course.
1: Yes, George.
0: Susan, it's funny. I don't know. I feel like something's come over me.
2: Action. Having secured attention, aroused interest, instilled in the prospect a desire, show him how easy it is to take the final step. Action.
1: George.
0: Hmm?
1: You said something had come over you. What?
0: I can't explain it, Susan. It's strange. It's almost like I was getting a thought wave from you. Almost as if you were impelling me to take some action.
1: Yes, George.
0: Susan, you know, I have the strangest desire.
1: What?
0: I know it's irrational and irresponsible and everything else, but...
1: But
0: I want to go out and buy a refrigerator.
1: Oh, no.

0: And now back to our two stars, Irene Dunne and Fred McMurray, and the second act of our story. Irene, that is Susan, didn't have too much success with Dr. Hawker's principles for scientific living when it came to applying them to Fred, that is George. To anyone who knows George, this was not altogether unexpected.
1: I'm leaving for work now, patients.
2: All right, Miss Susan. Oh, I've been reading that book of Dr. Hawker you brought home. Look at your mind through a microscope.
1: Yes.
2: Very interesting. Mm-hmm. He's got a chapter in there on the scientific way to capture a mate. The AIDA method. And I was thinking that it might be just the thing for you to try out on...
1: Patients?
2: Yes?
1: I tried it.
2: No good.
1: Nothing.
2: Well, Dr. Hawker says in Chapter 8, if you have a problem, sleep on it.
1: Patients, I tried that, too.
2: What happened?
1: Woke up with a very wrinkled problem. Oh. See you this evening, patients.
3: See you this evening.

0: Read Dr. Hawker's column this morning, Mr. Harvey?
1: You can't say that I have, Sammy. What vital message is he giving to waiting America?
0: Start the day with a smile.
1: I'd rather start it by going back to sleep.
0: This morning, try greeting your associates not with a sour look, but with a bright, beaming smile that says, "Isn't it great to be alive?"
1: Well, I'll try anything once.
0: Here comes Miss Armstrong.
1: Oh. Good morning, Susan. Isn't it great to be alive?
0: Ha!
1: Well, Sammy, what else is new? Are the storm signals still posted?
2: Come in, George. I want you to set up some shots with our photographer. Dr. Hawker will be here this morning.
1: Sure, Susan. And I asked Dean Abernathy to come in for some pictures, too. You know, the woman who wrote Why Men? A Crackpot.
2: I think she has a very sensible thesis.
1: Now, Susan, you...
3: good morning, Miss Armstrong. And this is...
2: George Harvey, Dr. Hawker, an employee.
3: An interesting face. Improbable, but interesting.
1: Thank you.
3: And how did you make out last night, Miss Armstrong, with my AIDA experiment?
1: I resent having things spelled out in front of me.
3: Oh, he is irritable. Hasn't he had his NAP?
2: Dr. Hawker, this is the subject of the experiment.
1: Huh?
3: Oh. And?
2: Nothing.
3: I think you're just as well on. However, scientific methods, Miss Armstrong, properly applied, will always...
4: Am I interrupting?
2: Oh, Dean Abernathy. Come in. Come in.
4: Thank you.
2: Now, you know our Mr. Harvey, of course.
4: Of course, of course.
2: And this is Dr. Hawker, Dean Abernathy. I'm sure you've read his column.
4: Well, you're in town again.
5: Hello, Violet.
2: You two know each other?
4: Unfortunately, yes. I should have thought you'd have given up by now, Lionel Hawker.
5: Well, if at first you don't succeed...
4: Miss Armstrong, Mr. Harvey... I shall return at a time when your business with Dr. Hawker is completed.
2: But,
4: Good day.
2: Well, that was peculiar.
1: Yeah. What's the story, Dr. Hawker?
5: Merely our little misunderstanding, which time and scientific principles will... I might as well admit it. Miss Armstrong, Mr. Harvey, I, Lionel Hawker... outstanding exponent of successful scientific living in the world today. I am a failure.
2: But you can't be.
5: A failure. For years I have pursued Violet Abernathy with an ardor unmatched since Antonin Cleopatra. And for years I, who have counseled millions on how to love and be loved, I have been utterly and completely spurned. A failure.
1: Oh, now, cheer up, Doctor. You know, start the day with a smile.
2: George, where are you going, Doctor?
5: Where? I think I shall kill myself.
2: Isn't that sad, George?
1: Hmm? Oh, yes, very sad.
2: We've got to do something for him.
1: Sure, sure.
2: The world's greatest exponent of success, in love with a woman who hates men... We've got to help him.
1: Well, we might give him a copy of his own book.
2: No, the time for books is past, George. Get your hat. We're going after Dr. Hawker.

0: No. No, it's no use, Mr. Armstrong, Mr. Harvey. For the first 19 years, I thought she was merely being coquettish. Now I'm convinced she means it.
1: Dr. Hawker, look where we are.
0: Hmm? Isn't this the Abernathy College for Girls?
2: It certainly is.
1: George. Now, Dr. Hawker, you go right into her office and sweep Dean Abernathy right off her feet. You know, the AIDA system.
0: Oh, I couldn't do that.
2: Why not, Doctor? Show her the real aggressive you.
0: She knows the real me. She hates me.
1: Oh, nonsense. You just don't have faith in your own methods. You know what has worked for the largest firms in America.
0: Well, I... Oh, no, no, it wouldn't work for me.
1: Why, of course it would. George,
2: demonstrate
1: the system for Dr. Hawker.
2: Who, me? On Dean Abernathy?
1: Oh, no, I didn't mean that. Come over here, George.
2: Now, look, Susan, I'm not going to...
1: Desperate times call for desperate measures. Now, look, we've got to restore Dr. Hawker's confidence.
2: But why?
1: Well, now, never mind why. Use his system. Look. Sweep one of those young students off her feet.
2: Oh, but these are Abernathy students, Susan. They're man-haters like the dean.
1: All George Harvey.
2: Oh, all right. I'll try.
1: Good. Try this little blonde coming along the walk. The one with that freshman beanie.
2: Oh.
1: Now, go ahead, George. Go ahead.
2: All right. Excuse me, miss.
3: Yes?
2: Have you ever been to Alaska?
3: I hate all men.
2: There you see, Susan, it's like I said. See?
1: Well, try step number two, George.
2: Well, you wouldn't be interested in a refrigerator.
3: Oh, I hate all men. Especially tall, slim men with wavy hair and hazel eyes and little boy smiles. I hate all men.
2: You see, Susan, she says she hates
1: You're
2: all...
1: You're doing fine, George. You see, Dr. Hawker?
0: I can hardly believe it's my own system.
2: You see, young lady, this particular model I'm demonstrating has certain features
3: Yes?
2: Would you mind not standing quite so close? You're breathing on my tie.
3: I know what men are. Pursuing ever, seeking to capture, dominating helpless womanhood.
2: No, really. I'm afraid you have the wrong idea. Men are... hey, what are you doing?
3: Oh, I hate all men. Well.
2: Well, she certainly hated men, all right.
1: Yes, I know. Like a cat hates cream.
0: And you think that if it worked for Mr. Harvey, it would work for me?
1: Of course. Confidence, that's all you need.
2: Right. As you put it in your book, Doctor, do it now.
0: Well.
1: Now, you go in there and assert yourself, Doctor. You know what you say. What the world thinks you are, you are.
0: I told you. She knows what I am.
1: You won't go in and overwhelm her.
0: I can't. I am a failure.
1: All right. George, you and Dr. Hawker wait here. I'm going in and use my own system.
2: Well, Susan, do you think it's safe?
1: Perfectly. Dr. Hawker, what has worked for 4,000 years will work for you.
0: But
2: let her go, Dr. Hawker. In moments like this, there's no use arguing with her.
4: Come in. Miss Armstrong, what can I do for you?
1: Dean Abernathy.
4: It's not about Lionel Hawker.
1: I'm afraid it is.
4: Miss Armstrong, for 20 years I've told him repeatedly that I will have...
1: I've come to you as one woman to another... Because I feel it's the only honest thing to do.
4: What is?
1: I've come to ask you to give him up.
4: Me?
1: Oh, I know what you're thinking of me. Believe me, I thought all these things of myself. But I'm afraid I can't help myself. You know Lionel.
4: I'm not quite sure I do.
1: I can't excuse myself. I can only say it all happened so quickly.
4: What did?
1: It. One moment, we were almost strangers. The next he caught my attention almost hypnotically, and then I felt a strange urge of interest, and then I was struggling weakly in a whirlpool of desire, and then...
4: Then?
1: You must give him up.
4: Miss Armstrong, this is Lionel Hawker you're talking about.
1: The real Lionel Hawker.
4: And he's caught you in a whirlpool?
1: Oh, I know he's cool and calculating and scientific, and I'm just a woman, a plaything to him, but...
4: I never knew he was so playful.
1: Dean Abernathy, I can only ask you, will you give him up?
4: Miss Armstrong, I'll never give him up.
1: Good for you.
4: What?
1: I mean, good for you and tragic for me. But I'll get along somehow.
4: Where is he?
1: Outside the door. I'll tell him to...
4: Excuse me, Miss Armstrong, I'll tell him. Lionel?
0: Yes, Violet?
4: Lionel Hucker, have you...
0: Yes?
4: Have you... Have you ever been to Alaska?
0: Violet, you mean...
4: I certainly do.
0: But I thought you... Alaska?
2: You see, Dr. Hucker, as I interpret it...
5: Never mind, George. Get your kayak and let's paddle off home.
6: Our stars, Irene Dunne and Fred McMurray, will be back in a moment.
2: Susan, I have to hand it to you.
5: You do, George?
2: That was pretty smart the way you figured out that Dean wasn't a man-hater and a little jealousy would bring her around.
5: Why, thank you.
2: Of course, I knew it all the time myself.
5: Oh?
2: Sure. No woman in the world really hates men.
5: How do you know?
2: Dr. Hocker told me. And that theory of his isn't bad either. AIDA. Alaska.
5: Totem pole.
2: Sure. You know, there's just one thing about that Alaska part I still don't understand.
5: Yes?
2: Where can you find an Eskimo who needs a refrigerator?
5: Oh, George.
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0: The Irene Dunne, Fred McMurray Show with Irene Dunne as Susan Armstrong, publisher of the Morning Star, and Fred McMurray as George Harvey, the paper's top reporter. George has been trying to get a Saturday magazine supplement started. At the moment, he's interviewing Marie Carroll, a big, beautiful blonde. Marie claims to be an expert in the domestic sciences, cooking and housekeeping, although she doesn't exactly look that type. However, we'll see.
1: Now, if this plan goes through, I think we ought to call your page the Homemaker's page.
2: Well, you know best about those things. I've never tried the writing game before. I may not be able to do it.
1: Oh, now, don't worry about that, Mrs. Carroll. You give me the information, and I'll ghostwrite the stuff for you.
2: Okay. But if we're going to work together, hadn't you better call me Marie?
1: All right, Marie.
2: That's it. Nice and friendly. When do you expect this magazine section to get started?
1: Well, if it was up to me, I'd begin this Saturday, but I've got to get a final okay on it from the boss. I'll see her about it again later this morning.
2: Her?
1: Susan Armstrong. She's the publisher of the Star.
2: Well, one of these career women.
1: No, not exactly. Her father left the paper to her.
2: I never did understand why any woman who could get married would prefer a business career.
1: Well, I suppose business has its fascination. Outwitting men in a deal.
2: Honey, what do you think marriage is?
1: Yes.

0: Here's the advertising line each report, Miss Armstrong.
1: Thank you, Sammy.
0: Gee, when I see those figures, I sometimes wonder if I shouldn't go into the business end instead of trying to be a reporter.
1: Well, it isn't so easy. A lot of hard work goes into getting these ads.
0: Yeah, and the advertising guys don't have half the breaks reporters have. Gee, there was a babe in the office this morning. She was a honey, a darb, a Lulu.
1: You know, Sammy, I don't mind so much your talking that way. What bothers me is I'm beginning to understand it.
0: Well, this babe in Mr. Harvey's office. Oh, you should have seen her. She was born for whistles.
1: In Mr. Harvey's office?
0: Yeah. I listened outside the door for a while. It was real homey. She was telling him about cooking.
1: That's enough, Sammy. You know I don't like to listen to office gossip.
0: Yes, ma'am.
1: As long as Mr. Harvey's work is satisfactory, what he does with his time is no affair of mine.
0: Yes, Miss Armstrong. Anything else you want?
1: No, thank you. Sammy?
0: Yes, ma'am.
1: Did you happen to catch her name?
0: Marie something or other. Gee, she was a real flashy dame. I can find out her name from Mr. Harvey if you want.
1: That won't be necessary, Sammy. Thank you.
0: Yes, ma'am.
2: Well, young man, you going to block that doorway all morning?
0: Oh, gee, Mr. Harvey, I was just thinking about you.
2: Were you indeed? You should do that more often, Sammy. It would improve your mind.
0: I was wondering what was the name of that babe you were in conference with this morning.
2: The lady's name is Mrs. Marie Carroll. And you shouldn't be wondering about women at your age.
0: What did you wonder about at my age?
2: Well, that was different. I was a manly little fellow. And now, having forever lost a minute out of my life, I bid you goodbye. You busy, Susan?
1: Well, come in.
2: It's about the Saturday magazine supplement. We'll be ready to start whenever you give the word. I've got things pretty well lined up.
1: Oh, so that's what you've been doing, lining things up.
2: Yeah, sure. What's wrong?
1: Nothing. Nothing at all.
2: Look, I know that tone of voice. You're sore about something. What is it?
1: Nothing. Absolutely nothing. But it might be in better taste if you did your entertaining outside the office.
2: Susan, what are you talking about?
1: Please don't think I have any personal reason for saying this. It's just that you set a bad example for Sammy.
2: Set a bad example for Sammy? Dillinger, Al Capone, the James boys, even they couldn't have been a bad example for Sammy.
1: We were, I believe, talking about the proposed Saturday supplement.
2: Yeah, I'm all lined up. I mean, I'm ready whenever you are.
1: The homemaker's page is of extreme importance in this kind of thing.
2: It certainly is.
1: So I trust you've picked a domestic type of woman.
2: Well, what did you think I'd pick? A lady wrestler or something?
1: Possibly. Forgive me for saying this, George, but I've noticed that occasionally you have rather vulgar taste.
2: What brought this on?
1: Oh, it's merely an observation. Perhaps I'd better meet the woman who's to conduct our homemaker's page.
2: Okay. I'll have her come in tomorrow morning.
1: Good. By the way, what's her name?
2: Mrs. Marie Carroll.
1: Marie Carroll.
2: You know her?
1: Well, I've heard of her. Is there a Mr. Carroll?
2: She didn't mention him.
1: I'll bet she didn't.
2: You know, Susan, there are times when I just can't figure you out.
1: Oh, really, George? I didn't know there were times when you could.
3: And you're not making much headway with that, are you?
1: I'm not very hungry, Patience.
3: With prices the way they are, you've got to be hungry. Hear about that fellow down the street?
1: No.
3: Well, he went into the butcher shop, saw steaks on the counter, 40 cents a pound.
1: 40 cents a pound?
3: Mm-hmm. Fellow thought there was some trick in it. One to a customer and very thin, you know, that kind of a deal.
1: Well, I should think so.
3: Turned out that wasn't it. Butcher let him buy the whole counterful. Catch came when he asked for delivery. Oh, can't do it, says the butcher. What do you mean you can't deliver, says the feller? Why, your wagon's parked right out back. Sure, the wagon's out back, says the butcher, but you just bought the horse. Not funny, huh? You worried about something?
1: If I just turn her down flat, he'll think I did it out of personal spite.
3: Just turn who down for what?
1: A woman named Marie Carroll. George wants to hire her to run the home page on Saturday.
3: Oh.
1: There's only one way to handle this, and that's to prove it to him. Get her out here and let her cook a dinner.
3: Not in my kitchen.
1: Oh, Patience, be tolerant. Just this once. She'll make a mess of things, and that'll all be over.
3: Well, how long are you going to keep wearing that old hat you bought last Easter?
1: All right, it's blackmail, but it's yours.
3: You've got a deal.

0: she's here. The baby was with Mr. Harvey yesterday. She's here. Her name is Mrs. Carroll. She's here. She wants to see you.
1: Yes,
0: she's
1: Sammy.
0: Here.
1: Stop jumping up and down and bring her in.
0: Yes, ma'am. This way, Mrs. Carroll.
1: Sammy, don't just stand there and wave. Go get her.
0: I can't cross the office toward her. I'd faint.
1: Mrs. Carroll.
2: That's me.
1: How do you do? How do you do? Close the door, Sammy. From the other side, Sammy.
0: Yes, ma'am.
2: Well, well, so you're Miss Armstrong. Say, a little girl who looks like you shouldn't have to work for a living.
1: Well, really, I...
2: Oh, now, honey, don't go getting insulted. I can't help it if I speak out. I'm the friendly type.
1: Well, even so, we'd better omit personalities.
2: Okay, if that's how you'd rather have it. What's on your mind?
1: Well, I thought it might be a good idea if I found out what your qualifications are.
2: Qualifications?
1: Well, have you had any actual experience in running a home?
2: Experience? Oh, honey, I've been married 5 times.
1: 5 times?
2: Well, I told you I'm the friendly type. The 2nd and 5th time, I married Mr. Carroll, and the other 3 were single shots.
1: Well, it's hardly a record that speaks well for your ability to create a home.
2: Oh, it wasn't my homemaking busted us up. There's one thing I won't stand for, and that's them bringing their bad temper back to the house. If they lost their temper on the job, let them stay there till they find it.
1: Well, I'm inclined to agree with you.
2: No man's worth that. Once they start hollering around the house, they can walk out as fast as they walked in. I always say, easy come, easy go.
1: Well, I don't think everyone finds it quite that.

0: The same thing myself.
1: Okay, you want to make it tonight?
0: Fine. If that's convenient for you.
1: Tonight it is, then.
2: Susan, I'm going down to City Hall and... Oh, hello, Mrs. Carroll.
0: Oh, I thought we agreed you'd call me Marie.
2: That's right, I forgot.
1: Oh, say, Miss Armstrong, how about inviting him out to the demonstration?
0: Well, certainly, if he wants.
2: What demonstration?
1: Well, I'm going to cook dinner tonight at Susan's.
0: Say, you don't mind me calling you Susan, do you?
3: You're the friendly type.
0: Yeah, that's me. Well, I'll be getting along. See you tonight, handsome. And don't be late.
2: Well, quite a woman, isn't she?
3: Yes, she is, handsome.
2: Okay. That's just the way she talks.
3: No, I wasn't objecting. I think it's a very pleasant way of talking.
2: You do?
3: Well, what do you want to see me about, George?
2: Well, I'm going to spend the day down at City Hall. I've got a hunch something's likely to break down there.
3: Well, your hunches are usually pretty good, George.
2: Do you really think so?
3: Yes, as a matter of fact, they're often brilliant.
2: Well, that's the nicest thing you've said all month. Mm-hmm. What's the matter, Susan? You got a cinder in your eye or something?
3: Of course not. What's wrong with my eye?
2: Well, the way you're blinking them. You ought to take care of a thing like that. It can be serious, you know.
3: Never mind, George.
2: If you want, I'll come back early and drop you off at the Oculus on the way home.
3: George!
2: What?
3: Go to City Hall.

0: I won't need the top of that patience.
1: Oh, but Mrs. Carroll, you're not going to try to make hollandaise sauce in the bottom of a double boiler, are you?
0: No, I'll use a crockery bowl for the upper half. The heat will come through more gently and the sauce will hold better.
1: Never heard of that one.
0: Oh, it's an old trick. Where's the ginger?
1: Up there. What do you want with ginger?
0: Oh, to rub it on the roast chicken, of course.
1: I better go see if Miss Susan wants anything.
0: Okay. What's the matter, patient?
1: Miss Susan, we're a dead duck. That Carroll woman knows more about cooking than I ever heard of.
2: Oh. Well, we'll have an expert homepage anyway.
1: Yeah, and a married top reporter.
2: Well, we've started it. We've got to go through with it.
1: Oh. Wrong house.
0: Patient, open that door again.
3: Hey, patient, what's got into you?
1: Oh, we're desperate.
0: Come in, George.
2: That'll be all, patient.
1: Okay, let him in, but we'll live to regret it.
3: Too much with her.
2: Well, she's just a little disturbed about something.
0: Hello, handsome. Did you bring your appetite with you?
3: Yeah, I sure did.
0: Oh, that's good, because dinner will be ready soon. Oh, say, Susan, this is a real nice little home you've got here.
2: Thank you.
0: Yes, sir. Let those that want them have diamonds and furs. Just give me a nice little place like this and I'll be happy.
3: I'm sure you wouldn't, Ray.
0: You can say that again.
3: You'd look perfect in it, too. Susan. Well, I've read about it a lot of times, but that's the first time I ever saw it done.
0: What?
3: Susan. She clutched her throat and tottered from the room.

0: And now back to our two stars, Irene Dunne and Fred McMurray, and the second act of our story. The guests have just left, George still raving about the dinner. Susan sits alone in her living room as patience enters.
1: That sure turned out to be a fine experiment.
2: Just dandy, wasn't it?
1: If you ask me, she's got him halfway to the altar right now.
2: I guess my technique with George is all wrong, Patience. I've been spending too much time weaving a net when I should have been building a cage.
1: Seems like.
2: Patience, what am I going to do?
1: Guess the only thing we can do is sidetrack her.
2: Yes, but how?
1: Heard about Mr. Higgins, the new trust officer down at the bank?
2: Yes, I've met him, but what's that got to do with us?
1: They tell me Mr. Higgins is a very romantically inclined man. Stands in the bank lobby chatting with every pretty widow that comes in. Some that aren't widows, too. Mighty fast worker, Mr. Higgins.
2: Well, I still don't understand.
1: Be nice if he met this Marie Carroll.
2: Well, yes, it was.
1: Seems like you might drop in at the bank and sort of get acquainted with Mr. C.J. Higgins.
2: Well, it seems like I might.
1: In case you have any trouble with him, there's an old song title might be of some help.
2: A song title?
1: Yeah. Lure him into the roundhouse, Nellie. He can't corner you there.

0: Okay, tell them to hold their horses. I'll have it in 10 minutes.
1: You'll have what in 10 minutes?
0: Well, my copy's late. Isn't that why you're here?
1: Well, I didn't even know it was late.
0: Ah, then it's the expense account. All right, so I took a taxi back from the Carlton Fire. Now, what of it? If you want coverage on those things, you have to pay for them.
1: It isn't the expense account.
0: Not the expense account. Well, then who's suing us for libel?
1: Nobody at the moment.
0: This just isn't my kind of day at all. I'm going home and go back to bed.
1: George, I just came in to ask you to come to dinner tomorrow night.
0: Oh, well, thanks. I'd love to. I seem to be eating out at your house pretty often, though.
1: Well, I enjoy it.
0: Yeah, so do I. But I don't want you to think that I come out to your house just for food. I enjoy your company, too.
1: Oh, you're hopeless. That would have been such a nice thing to say if you hadn't added the two.
0: Well, you don't want me to be a hypocrite, do you?
1: George.
0: Yes?
1: In the future, please see that your copy is on time and don't take a taxi every place you go and be careful what you write about people because I don't want to be sued for life.
0: That's more like it.
1: And I'll see you tomorrow night at dinner. By the way, Marie Carroll is cooking it, and a Mr. Higgins will be there.

0: Well, I always say checkers is a great game.
1: Yes. I wonder what can be keeping them so long.
2: Well, what do you care?
1: Oh, it isn't that I care, Mr. Higgins. I'm just wondering, that's all.
2: Well, the longer they stay out there doing the dishes, the longer we're here together, alone.
1: Well, yes, but...
2: And that suits me just fine. That's been a real pleasant evening. I like the way we sort of automatically paired off in couples.
1: Yes, it's been just lovely.
2: Want to play another game of checkers?
1: No, thank you. I don't think I could stand the strain.
2: It's all right with me. I'll just sit here and look at you. Say, that's cute the way you blink your eyes. I like that.
1: Mr. Higgins, please believe me. It has absolutely no significance. It's a nervous habit I got into the other morning, and I haven't been able to stop it.
2: I like it.
3: Well, have you two been keeping yourselves amused?
1: Oh, we've been having a wonderful time, haven't we, Mr. Higgins?
2: Yeah, we didn't miss you.
4: Well, I hate to break up the party, but it's getting close to bedtime for little Marie.
1: Mr. Higgins?
0: George, why don't you drive Marie home? I don't feel like leaving quite yet.
3: Well, I'd be glad to.
1: Static, in fact.
4: Well, good night, Susan. I had a lovely time. Good night, Mr. Higgins. Glad to meet you.
2: Good night.
1: Good night. Good night,
3: good night, good night, Susan.
4: Ready, George?
3: Yeah, I'll bring the car around front, Marie, so you won't have to walk around.
4: Yeah, he's a real agreeable feller. He certainly does remind me of my 2 and 5. Well, good night again.
2: Hey, good night. I hope I'm not keeping you up too late.
1: Well, I am a little tired.
2: You wouldn't care for just one more game of checkers?
1: No, thanks. Not tonight.
2: Too bad. Well, in that case, I guess I better run along, too.
1: Well, if you must.
2: Yeah, it's getting late. Banker's hours, you know. But you'll be seeing more of me. Good night.
1: Good night.

0: Hello?
1: Oh, hello, Miss Susan. This is Patience.
0: Yes, Patience?
1: Say, you'll never guess what's happened.
0: Patience, I'm busy. I haven't the time to play guessing games.
1: Some flowers just come for you from Charlie Higgins.
0: Oh, well, that's very nice of him.
1: Gonna have another dinner party tonight?
0: No.
1: Oh, it's too bad. I've been having a real vacation.
0: Well, I'm glad somebody's gotten some good out of it.
1: What are you gonna do about the problem?
0: Attack it from the other side of the coin this time.
1: Her side?
0: Yes. If there's one thing Mrs. Carroll hates, it's a man who loses his temper. It shouldn't be very difficult to demonstrate that to her with our George.
1: Wish I could be there to see it.
0: Oh, don't worry. I'll tell you all about it.
1: Well, don't forget. Well, goodbye.
0: Goodbye. Send Sammy in, please.
2: You wanted to see me, Miss Armstrong?
0: Yes, Sammy. I want you to look over all the typewriters in the office and pick out the oldest one and put a very faded ribbon in it.
2: Yes, ma'am.
0: And then exchange it for the one in Mr. Harvey's office.
2: Gee, Miss Armstrong, don't ask me to do a thing like that. I'm too young.
0: I'll take the responsibility and then tell the porter to come up there. And while Mr. Harvey's out, I'd like to rearrange the furniture in his office.
2: Miss Armstrong, you're a very courageous woman.
0: And while I'm at it, I might as well clean out that desk of his, straighten it up. I'm sure it hasn't been done in years.
2: Miss Armstrong, can I have the afternoon off?
0: Why? Why do you want it?
2: I want to go to the Park Observatory. They just put in one of those earthquake measuring machines, a seismograph, and I want to see if it records anything when Mr. Harvey sees his office.

0: Hello, honey. How are you feeling today?
1: Oh, fine, Pat.
0: I hope Mr. Higgins didn't keep you up too late.
1: No, he left shortly after you did.
0: Oh, that George.
1: I don't know whether I want to know what that laugh means or if I'd be happier not knowing.
0: Oh, it's just that he amuses me. He sure amuses me.
1: Well, I hope you'll continue to be amused. George will be here any minute, and he may be in a bad temper.
0: Oh, not George. Oh, Susan, I'd like to talk to you about that home page.
1: Yes?
0: I don't know quite how to break this to you, but...
2: Hello. Well, now that you have the advantage of my stalwart presence and smiling countenance, shall we proceed to business?
0: Well, you're in a happy mood this morning.
2: I'm always in a happy mood.
1: George?
2: Yes?
1: Have you been to your office yet?
2: Yeah. You know, somebody's rearranged all the furniture. It looks a lot better now.
1: You like it?
2: Sure, I don't know why I didn't do it before.
1: Oh. Oh, George, have you written any copy this morning?
2: Yeah, I just turned in a story on the election. And you know, somebody's done the most thoughtful thing. They found the typewriter I used when I first came on the paper and put it back in my office. Susan, that sounds just like you. I'll bet you did that.
1: Come in.
3: Hey, Mr. Harvey, Corrigan at City Hall just called and said you better get down there right away. Something's going to break.
2: What's got into Sammy?
1: What do you mean?
2: Well, isn't it a little unusual for him to be walking around with a fire axe in his hand?
1: If Sammy chooses to carry a fire axe for his own protection, I don't think it's any business of ours.
2: Okay with me. Well, I better get on down to City Hall. See you later.
0: He sure is an agreeable feller.
1: Disgustingly so.
0: Oh, how can that be?
1: Well, there are just certain times when it can.
0: Well, listen, what I started to tell you was that I can't work on that homepage.
1: Why not?
0: The usual. I'm getting married.
1: Married?
0: Yeah. Mr. Higgins is going to drive me over to Sparkinville to get married.
1: Well, Mr. Higgins certainly is a fast worker.
0: Oh, I'm not marrying Mr. Higgins. Me and Mr. Carroll have decided to make a try at it again. He called up last night. He's such an agreeable feller.
1: Do you mean Mr. Carroll or Mr. Higgins?
0: Oh, Mr. Carroll. Well, that's why I keep marrying him, I guess. Oh, not that Mr. Higgins is an agreeable fella, too. So is George. They're all agreeable fellers. Well, goodbye. Good luck.
1: Good luck, Marie. Oh,
0: gee, it is real exciting, isn't it? I certainly do like to get married.

0: Harvey.
1: Hi, Sammy.
0: Hey, Mr. Harvey, that's a very good-looking suit you're wearing.
1: Thank you, Sammy. Did you run all the way across the room just to tell me that?
0: No, I've been noticing the wonderful way you walk. You've got what they call a jaunty stride.
1: Oh? Sammy, what is this?
0: Nothing. I was reading your story on the election. I thought it was great.
1: All right, Sammy, what's this all about?
0: Miss Armstrong asked me to be especially nice to you. She says you're in for a bad blow.
1: A bad blow? Well, I better go and see what this is about. Hi.
2: Oh, hello, George. Come in. I've just been reading that election article of yours. It's excellent.
1: Uh-huh. I also have a jaunty walk and wear good-looking clothes.
2: You said?
1: What's the bad blow I'm in for?
2: George, I've got something to tell you, and I'm afraid it's going to hurt you.
1: Well, let's have it.
2: Marie just drove over to Sparkenville.
1: Oh, yeah, to get married. Higgins drove her over there. She's marrying Carol for the third time.
2: You knew about it?
1: Oh, sure. Marrying the same man three times is news. We've got an exclusive story from the bride. I just turned it in.
2: But I thought you were interested in Marie.
1: Well, I was interested in her for the homepage.
2: Oh, George, don't you ever forget that you're a reporter.
1: Sure. You know, as a matter of fact, I didn't want Marie to remarry Carol.
2: You didn't?
1: No. I wanted her to marry Higgins. Her divorce from Carol isn't final yet. Now, if she'd married Higgins, that would have been bigamy, and that would have been a real story.
2: Oh, George!

0: You know, Susan, I've got a hunch a story's going to break down at the city engineer's office.
1: It looks that way to me, too. I think I'll get Mr. Wickersham out to dinner Thursday night and see what I can find out.
0: Good, good. And I'll drop around about 8:30 as if we already know the story, and I'm just there to consult with you on it.
1: Well, that's a great idea.
0: You better have him out on Wednesday, though. The patience is off on Thursday.
1: Oh, yes, that's right. George, I do love working with you.
0: Because I'm such an agreeable feller?
1: Yes, and because I'm the friendly type.
2: Irene Dunne and Fred McMurray will be back next week in another exciting comedy adventure in the gay new series, Bright Star. This is Wendell Niles inviting you to join us then.

0: 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This is Sarah saying, thanks for listening. Till then, have a great one.
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Welcome to Audio Theater for Wednesday, April 29, 2026. 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Tonight's titles is as follows: Forgotten Laws, The Little Red Schoolhouse, Caught Red-Handed, and Reward Notice. This set of shows aired on the evenings of September 5, 7, 9, and 12, 1938. Now, sit back and relax, as the Lone Ranger brings you tonight's feature. 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

A fiery horse with the speed of light, a cloud of dust, and a hearty, hi-oh, Silver, the Lone Ranger.

0: Outlaws roamed the range country in the early days of the western United States, and even the local sheriffs and judges were sometimes outlaws within the protection of the law. It was then that the masked rider of the plains rode in the cause of justice. Ranchers and sheep herders, miners and storekeepers appealed to him for help, and no honest man was ever disappointed. Return with us now to those thrilling days when the West was young. From out of the past come the thundering hoofbeats of the great horse Silver. The Lone Ranger rides again.
1: Come on, Silver! Donald's waiting for us on the trail ahead! Hi-oh, Silver!

0: The town of Springville, near the eastern border of Texas, had experienced Indian uprisings and outlaw raids during the early years of its history. But at the time our story opens, Indians and outlaws were a thing of the past, and Springville was as peaceful as any New England village. It was an unusual occurrence when anyone was arrested, and the little courthouse was filled on the morning Bill Stevens was brought before Judge Ezra Eccles.
1: Quiet, this here courtroom. Quiet, I say.
2: Well, Judge, what's the verdict?
1: According to law number 214, section 5, it's a misdemeanor for any individual accepting a duly recognized lawman to carry any weapon concealed.
2: By jumping juniper, my shooting iron wasn't concealed. I told it in plain sight on the right hip.
1: Comes under the head of concealed weapons just the same. The law further states that the penalty for the same is not more than $100 fine or 90 days in the jail, or both.
2: I never heard of no such law.
1: Well, you're hearing of it now. How do you plead, guilty or otherwise?
2: Huh?
1: Did you tote a gun or did you not?
2: Gosh, everyone knows I toted one.
1: Then you plead guilty.
2: Well, I...
1: Plead otherwise, and there's a law that'll jail you for perjury.
2: What's that?
1: Lying on the witness stand while under oath.
2: Oh, things went along swell here till you found that doggone law book. Now there's a blame many laws a man can't turn without busting a half a dozen of them.
1: Guilty or not guilty?
2: Well, what you let me off the cheapest?
1: Your fine's $100 for packing a gun. If you can't pay it, you can go to jail for 90 days. Perjury will cost you $200.
2: I reckon I'll choose the other.
1: $100 fine.
2: Most every dad rat a dime I got.
1: Pay for it over there and the sheriff will give you a receipt for it.
2: There's your money, blast it. Now all I got left is $10.
3: Still got $10, huh?
2: This town's getting worse all the time. I don't know what...
1: What was that last remark, Stevens?
2: I says this blame town's getting worse all the time.
3: He's still got $10.
1: Stevens, you're fined $10 for contempt of court.
2: What?
1: Statute 211, section 14. Maximum...
2: Look here, Judge. I don't care about statutes and less sections. Just tell me this. How much is this here gun worth?
1: Why?
2: You think I could raise enough on it to pay the fine for unlimbering my tongue and telling what I think of this deal?
1: That'll do. Court's dismissed.
2: Oh, by thunder, I don't know.
3: You'd better get out, Stevens, while you got the chance. You might land in the calaboose yet.
1: All right, folks. Court's dismissed. All of you clear out.
3: Well, it worked, Judge.
1: I told you it would, didn't I?
3: $110. Let me see. Two into 110 makes, $55 each.
1: Mm-hmm. And we're just getting started, Sheriff. Just getting started.
3: Gosh.
1: With me to dig up laws that never were enforced, and you to do the arresting, and me to fine people, we'll clean up.
3: It sure was smart of you to think of this.
1: It shows what an education will do.
3: But I was thinking...
1: Yeah?
3: After today, it ain't likely any of the folks in town will risk wearing their shooting irons. So I won't have no chance of arresting them on that charge again.
1: Maybe not. But there'll be strangers in town.
3: Yeah, I never thought of that.
1: And that isn't all.
3: Huh?
1: You see this book, Sheriff?
3: Yeah, but I...
1: I've been going through it carefully. And you'd be surprised at the laws that have been passed in this town and forgotten.
3: Forgotten, huh?
1: Mm-hmm. 15 years ago, there was a law passed about hitching horses on the main street.
3: Sakes alive! That's a new one on me.
1: And it'll be new to everyone else. Here's another, saying that cows can't be driven through town.
3: Yeah?
1: And there's a curfew law for the young'uns.
3: But don't we have to make a report on the cash we take in from fines?
1: Sheriff, you and me are going to take in money so fast, anything we report will look all right. We've found a scheme that'll make us rich. Rich beyond our wildest dreams.

0: During the 2 weeks that followed, man after man was arrested by the sheriff and fined by the judge. The townspeople were indignant, but there was nothing they could do. Then, one day, the Lone Ranger and his faithful Indian companion, Tonto, rode toward town.
1: It's been a long time since we were in this part of the country, Tonto. We'll stop in town for supplies and head for the hills.
2: You look. You see cowman?
1: Yes, and a good-looking herd.
2: Why him drive him off trail?
1: That's strange. If he's taking those cows through town, it'd be easier to follow the trail.
2: Right.
1: But he seems to want to circle the town.
2: That ground.
1: He's deliberately sending them off the trail over that swampy ground.
2: Why him do that?
1: We'll find out. Come on there, Silver.
2: Get him up, Scout.
3: Fast you get along there. Hey, you, get back off the trail.
1: Hello there.
3: Howdy, stranger. Come,
1: Hold on. Hold, Silver. Hold there, boy.
2: Scout. Hold, Scout.
1: That's hard going for your cattle.
3: Stranger, you say... Hey, that mask.
1: Keep your hand away from your gun.
3: I ain't got a gun, stranger. Don't rob an unprotected man. Land sakes, we can't pack guns when we're right at the mercy of men like
1: you. I'm not going to rob you.
3: But the mask.
1: Pay no attention to it. You need help with that herd.
3: I need a lot, thanks to the way they're doing things in town.
1: What do you mean?
3: Doggone, look at those critters. The minute I stop, they start grazing. If it weren't for them laws, I could take them through the town and save going around this ground.
1: That's interesting.
3: Fact is, if it weren't for the laws, I wouldn't have to sell them in the first place.
1: Why is that?
3: Well, a couple of weeks ago, got arrested for lugging a shooting iron. And fined of all my cash money. Then a couple days later, I was fined for sassing the sheriff. And had to sell my gun to pay the fine. And I couldn't carry it anyhow. Then I got fined for taking cows along the main street of the town. Which same as the only street. And now I got to sell these critters to pay that fine. Shucks, if I got fined for taking these through town, I'd land in the calaboose for sure on account I can't raise no more cash.
1: Those seem to be mighty strange laws for a cow town.
3: They're strange laws for any town. Trouble is, they was made when we had blame fool committee running the town a few years back. And each of the committee wanted to make as many laws as the others on that same committee.
1: I see.
3: Stranger, take some advice from me. Don't you show yourself with that mask and them two guns. By thunder, they'd find laws to take all your cash no matter how much you had.
1: We'll help you get your herd around the town. I want to hear more about these laws and their enforcement.
3: Well, I can tell you plenty from my own experience. Get up. Get along there. Get up there.
1: Instead of going into town, we'll camp outside when we finish helping this man.
2: I'm good.
1: There seems to be a situation in town that we can do something about. Come on, sir.

0: Tonto, after we've eaten, I want you to go into town.
1: What me do there?
0: Perhaps go to jail.
1: Huh?
0: Take some money along with you.
1: Oh, go to cafe?
0: Any place where it'll be noticed that you have cash.
1: Me do that.
0: You might buy some food and pay for it with a fairly large coin, a gold coin. See how long it takes for the sheriff to find some law in which you can be arrested.
1: Now bacon ready.
0: Very well. We'll eat and then you can get started. If you're arrested, refuse to pay the fine and let them send you to jail.
1: You got scheme, huh?
0: Perhaps I have. Things are, as Bill Stevens said, there are two men in that town who need a lesson.
1: That right.
0: And we'll do our best to give it to them.

0: Here's the vittles you wanted packed up, Redskin. Now, let me see the color of your money.
1: Yeah, money.
2: Just a second.
0: What's the matter, Sheriff?
2: Now, don't butt in, bartender. I've been waiting to see if he'd have cash for that grub. Whose gold is that?
1: It's mine.
2: Looks downright suspicious. Got any more of them gold pieces?
0: Now, look here, Sheriff. You ain't going...
2: Bartender, you want me to arrest you for something?
0: No, I ain't said nothing.
2: Well, see to it that you don't. Now then. Injun, where's your gun?
1: Me not got gun.
2: What, no gun?
1: No.
2: Too bad. Let me see. Oh, that's your horse tied right at the hitch rack outside, ain't it? Didn't you know it's against the law to hitch a horse on the main street?
1: That not my horse. Me walk to town.
2: Huh? You mean to say with all that cash you ain't got no horse?
1: Me not got him here.
2: Barkeep, are you grinning?
0: Me? Oh, siree.
2: Injun, it's a downright serious crime in this town for Injuns to use tobacco or liquor. Now, if you've got a pipe...
1: Me not use pipe.
2: You don't smoke? Don't chaw? Well, answer up. Don't shake your head like that. A sheriff, I got the right to demand verbal answers.
1: Me not use tobacco.
2: Injun, have you heard about this here town?
1: Me hear all about town.
2: Well, stand right there. Don't you go away now. I gotta give a look at the judge's book. Let me see. Law pertaining to Injun.
0: I reckon I better give you change for this gold piece, Injun.
2: Here, hold on. Injun, you're under arrest.
0: He's found something.
2: Didn't you know that it was again the law for Redskins to come to town without first reporting to the sheriff's office?
1: No.
0: That settles it.
2: Well, not knowing the law ain't no excuse for busting it. You're under arrest.
0: What about my cash for them vittles?
2: Ain't likely he'll need them. Less than he can pay the fine the judge will mete out. Put him back in the kitchen till after his trial.
0: I never heard of that law, Sheriff.
2: It's a law the town council passed right after the engine trouble.
0: That was 30 years ago.
2: The law ain't like a human being, bartender. No matter how old it gets, it never loses its teeth. Golly, I'm getting near as smart as the judge.
1: What law say?
2: It says no Injun can come to town without first reports to the sheriff's office.
0: Now, what's the sense in that?
2: Plenty. It's so a whole passel of Redskins can't come into town and massacre us in our beds.
0: This Redskin's the first I've seen in a month. You don't figure he'd scalp the whole town, do you?
2: It ain't my job to criticize the law. I got enough to do seeing it's obeyed. Come along, Injun. We're calling on the judge.
1: Me come.
0: Watch out, Redskin. The judge will take your eye teeth if you open your mouth wide.
2: You be careful, bartender. I'll haul you up before the judge for declamation of character or something. Out this door, Injun. Just a step over to the courthouse. The judge is there, all right. I can see him through the window.
1: That courthouse?
2: Just go up the steps and inside. Won't do you no good to try to get away, neither.
1: Me not try and get away.
2: Judge.
3: Come in, Sheriff.
2: Go ahead, Injun. Judge, I brung you another lawbreaker.
3: Ah, what'd this one do, Sheriff?
2: He didn't report to my office like the law says he should. This is it right here in black and white.
3: Ah, that's mighty serious, Redskin. Of course you're guilty, ain't you? Then the fine'll be,
2: maybe about $50.
3: Yes, $50 or 30 days in jail.
1: Me not pay fine.
3: What's that?
1: Me take 30 days.
3: Then 30 days you'll get. Jail him, Sheriff.
2: Right. Reckon he'll change his mind after a few days in jail.
3: Who was that?
2: Sounded like a stranger to me, Judge.
3: Stranger, eh? Well, if you find him, arrest him for disturbing the peace.

0: Now to continue our story. On the evening of the day Tonto was arrested and jailed, Bill Stevens, the judge's first victim, was talking to the bartender in the cafe.
1: Yes, sir, Bill. That engine wasn't doing anything at all. But the sheriff, he up and jailed him like he'd shot up the town.
2: Blasted crook.
1: Him and the judge both.
2: I was the first one they got, and they've fined me three times since.
1: It's getting so's a fella has to be a lawyer to know if it's legal to go to bed at night.
2: And if you found out it was, you'd probably be jailed for waking up in the morning.
1: Honest, Bill, I never heard of so many fool laws. You can't do this, and you can't do that. But you never find out what you can't do till after you've done it.
2: And then it costs you cash for education.
1: I'd like to meet up with them crooks some dark night, and I can't...
3: Where'd he come from? Watch out!
1: What the... Leaping catfish, an outlaw!
4: Bill Stevens.
2: You!
4: Come outside.
2: But, mister, I'll be fine for talking to a masked man with guns.
4: That's what I want to talk to you about.
1: Don't shoot us, mister.
4: No one will be hurt.
2: What do you want to talk to me for?
4: I want your help, Bill. Stand back. Everyone's covered.
2: My help?
4: Bill, the sheriff and the judge have cost you money.
2: They've cost me more than I could spare.
4: Would you like to get it back?
2: Get it back? Shucks, ain't a chance of that.
4: Come outside and I'll show you that there is.
2: Yeah?
4: Come.
2: I'll go. Stranger, I learned to like your style.

0: The masked man talked to Bill and explained his plan. The rancher smiled for the first time in days and returned to the cafe. Then the Lone Ranger called on another leading citizen of the town.
1: Oh, Silver. Oh, fella. Oh, boy. Stay here, old fellow. Jake, I want to speak to you.
2: Who's there?
1: Open the door.
2: Just wait till I unlock it.
1: Now, what do you... A mask, man.
3: I'm not an outlaw, Jake.
1: But what are you wearing?
3: Stevens gave me your name. You'll be glad to hear what I have to say.

0: And you'll do it, Hank? Jake said I could count on you.
1: Stranger, you can bank on me to the finish.
0: Tell everyone you know.
1: Yeah.
0: If we act together, we'll make the sheriff and the judge sorry they found those old laws.
1: Yeah.

0: The Lone Ranger's plan spread by word of mouth and changed the mood of all the townspeople. The sheriff discovered the change on the following day when Bill Stevens rode up the main street to the cafe.
1: Whoa there, fella.
2: Well, I'll be... Stevens!
1: What's ailing you, Sheriff?
2: Stay right where you are!
1: You look all head up, Sheriff. Eat something that don't set well.
2: Breaking the law again, huh? I thought I'd learned you your lesson afore.
1: What lesson?
2: Not to pack a gun in town.
1: Well, I paid my fine, so I figured it'd be all right now. Besides, this here's an old one that ain't mine. I just borrowed it.
2: You did, huh? Well, get off on that horse.
1: Anything you say, Sheriff. What do you aim to do?
2: Let the judge deal with you.
1: All right, if I gotta see him, I gotta. Let's get it over with.
2: You walk ahead of me. Thought you'd put something over on me, huh?
1: Ooh, I don't know.
2: But you didn't. Any time you get ahead of me, you'll have to get up mighty early in the morning.
1: You got eyes like a hawk, sure enough.
2: And it'd pay you not to forget it next time.
1: Maybe you'll have something to remember, too.
2: Yeah? That sounds like a threat to me. Well, Judge, I brought you Bill Stevens again.
3: Well, well.
1: Yep, I'm back, Judge.
3: You're the most regular lawbreaker in these parts.
1: The sheriff arrested me for wearing this here gun.
3: Mm-hmm. Now, let me see. Fourth time you've been here, eh, Stevens?
1: Uh-huh.
2: That ought to cost more, oughtn't it, Judge?
3: If we keep things on a legal basis, it should. $200 in costs.
1: That's the fine?
3: Yep. And you've got to pay, even if you have to mortgage your ranch. It's either that or 90 days in the jailhouse.
1: Let's get going, Sheriff.
2: Huh?
1: You fellas have every last penny I'd saved. This time, I'm going to jail.
3: You haven't got $200?
1: That's what I said, ain't it?
3: Stretching the point, Stevens. I might make it less, if you could pay it.
1: Nope.
3: I'll be lenient. How about a $50 fine?
1: Not a penny.
3: What do you offer?
1: I said not a penny, and that's what I meant.
3: Stevens, you're a lawbreaker of the worst kind, a callous criminal. It's 90 days for you, and you can start serving them now. Sheriff, take the prisoner away.

0: As soon as Bill was jailed, the sound of cattle was heard outside, and the sheriff ran from the courthouse.
1: What's that? Well, I'll be... Jake! Hey there! Jake!
2: Oh, cool there, boy. You calling me, Sheriff?
1: Don't you know better than to bring them critters to town?
2: Gosh, Sheriff, I clean forgot.
1: Forgot?
2: But now you remind me, it seems that there was something said about that once before.
1: It cost you $200.
2: You ain't going to arrest me this time, are you, Sheriff?
1: You trying to make an officer of the law forget his duty?
2: Of course not. But it seems kind of hard being arrested just for a bad memory.
1: Jake, we'll fix that memory of yours right now. Drive them critters to the corrals. Then get back here as fast as you can and see if the judge will listen to your excuses.

0: Jake, like Tonto and Bill, refused to pay a fine and went to jail. In the days that followed, men were brought in by the dozens, and they all chose jail rather than pay a fine. The sheriff was worried when he locked the door of a cell on Hank Mahoney.
1: Well, reckon that'll teach you, Hank.
2: I'm satisfied if you are, Sheriff.
1: Keep still, you fellas!
3: Sheriff, we ain't getting enough grub.
4: No!
1: We ain't getting good enough grub. It's your duty to feed us in jail, and you ain't doing it. Shut up, I tell you!
3: We want more grub!
1: More grub, Sheriff! We want more grub! Blast it! You're eating more than you're worth right now. I wish I'd have never seen a one of you. Now keep quiet! We want more grub!
0: With the shouts of the prisoners ringing in his ears, the sheriff hurried to the courthouse. He found Judge Eccles in a bad temper.
5: Well, what's the matter?
1: Judge, something's got to be done.
5: Yes?
1: If I arrest one more feller, the jail will be so darn crowded it'll bust.
5: That's your fault.
1: My fault?
5: If you can't arrest men who are willing to pay cash, don't come running to me.
1: But look here, Judge. This was your scheme. You thought it all up.
5: And it made us a pile of money.
1: Well, it ain't no more.
5: I know that as well as you do, you fool.
1: I'm near crazy. Have you got any idea how much it's costing to keep them stubborn mavericks locked up?
5: I should say I have. You've come to me for cash often enough.
1: I reckon you figure you ought to give half what we take in and let me pay all the expenses.
5: I've been paying my share, Sheriff.
1: Well, if them fellas stay in jail another week, I'm going to be flat busted. Maggie.
6: Nate, I want to talk to you.
1: No, honey.
6: And don't honey me neither, Nate. I'm here to say just one thing. You can get somebody else to cook for them prisoners of yours, or you can get yourself another wife.
5: Now, Maggie.
6: Don't you Maggie me, Judge. It was your scheme to do this, and I'm worn to a frazzle. I'd rather cook for a gang of cowhands than for them fellas in your jail.
1: But I couldn't help it, now.
6: Maybe you couldn't, but you're going to stop it now.
5: Wait. I'll handle this.
1: What can you do?
5: You two follow me. I'm going to the jailhouse and talk to your prisoners.
6: It's about time somebody done something about this here mess you two stirred up.
5: I let them all out.
1: Let them out?
5: It's the only thing we can do. We'll still clear a little money if we get rid of them right now, Sheriff.
1: Yeah, that's right.
6: You'll settle this whether you clear any money or not.

0: They're yelling their heads off.
1: Must have seen you coming, Judge.
0: Well, when I get them out, I don't care if you never make another arrest.
1: The coroner here.
2: Got our grub first, Sheriff.
3: Don't try no speeches on us, Judge. We want our grub.
0: Now listen to me.
4: What about our grub?
0: Keep quiet and let me speak. I've talked things over with the sheriff, and we've decided that you men have been punished enough. We're going to let you out.
3: But we ain't leaving, Judge.
2: No. You put us here, and we aim to serve out our terms as law-abiding citizens. Ain't that so, men?
0: But we let you go free. We let you free of fine.
2: You gotta get out in here.
3: Quiet, fellas. We got a right to stay in jail. And we're going to do that same.
2: It's cheaper for us to stay here than any place else we know of.
1: Judge, what are we going to do?
0: I don't know.
5: I'll tell you what you can do, Judge.
1: A masked man. He's a crook, Judge.
0: Sheriff, don't you dare arrest him.
1: I wouldn't jail another fella if he robbed the bank.
5: Sheriff, you and the judge were trying to rob the people in this town. You took advantage of old laws to put money into your own pockets.
1: Listen, Mr. Masked Man. They can do what they darn please if they'll only go now.
5: They'll leave if you do what I say.
0: What's that?
5: Return all the fines you took from them and resign from office.
1: But, gosh, you can't...
6: Nate, you do what this masked fella tells you.
1: But...
5: Make up your minds.
0: Are you sure they leave?
5: What do you say, men?
1: But it'll take every penny we got to our name.
5: You're lucky to be out of jail yourselves.
1: I reckon there ain't nothing to do but say yes, then. I'll do what you say, mister.
5: And you, Judge?
0: It looks like I'll have to.
5: Very well. Unlock this door and let these men out.
1: They can't leave any too soon to please me.
5: Come, Tonto.
7: You're... plan plenty good, huh?
2: Hey, Spencer, don't go yet. We ain't thanked you for what you've done.
5: It isn't necessary, Bill. Sheriff, if you don't pay back the money you've taken, Tonto and I will return and see that you do.
1: Gosh, Judge, why did you have to think of them laws anyhow?
0: Don't you ever mention laws or jails or fines to me again. Now then, open them jail doors while I get the cash together.

0: Return with us to the west of yesteryear when the Lone Ranger rode the plains and prairies in the cause of justice, bringing hope and courage to the oppressed and a warning that right makes might to the lawless. The early settlers of the western United States were faced with many problems. One of the most important of these was need for education for the many little boys and girls who accompanied their parents on the long covered wagon trail to the west. The Masked Rider brings us a story in which he plays an important part in establishing the Little Red Schoolhouse. From out of the past come the thundering hoofbeats of the great horse Silver. The Lone Ranger rides again.
1: Come on, Silver, old boy. Jim Hudson needs our help. We've got to hurry. Hi-yo, Silver! Away!
0: Jim Hudson had come from the east and had settled in the cattle country. He'd worked hard to build his log house, construct his line fences, and at last the little spread which he owned began to pay expenses and a modest income. Our story opens early one morning in Jim's small ranch house. The young man bounces out of bed with a smile on his face and calls to his companion.
2: Wake up, Dan. Get yourself out of bed there. This is the day that Mary gets here.
3: That's so.
2: I'll have the coffee and bacon going in just a minute. Get up and give me a hand. I gotta wash up the buckboard and curry old Ned. This is the day my girl's coming west.
3: I don't know why you're so head up about it, Jim.
2: Well, I haven't seen her since I left the east.
3: Yeah, but she ain't said she'd marry you.
2: Just your way.
4: She's coming here because you wrote and told her she wouldn't be the schoolmarm.
3: Now what are you gonna tell her?
2: Of course. That's right.
3: Don't blame Will that none of the young'uns from town will go to school. Give me that towel.
2: Just a minute. There. Dan, what makes old Silas Markheim so blasted ornery?
3: He wants this land of yours because of the water on it.
4: That's easy, Dan.
5: But what's that got to do with the school?
3: Well, he knows you built the school almost single-handed. Done so just to get a job for Mary Stevens. Suppose you could get her to come out here.
5: What's wrong with that? She's a blame good school teacher, and the kids in town sure as blazes need some schooling.
4: Uh-huh. Only they won't get it while you got any hand in it.
5: Markheim's a blame fool. He's too
4: fool. Yeah, he's just fool enough to own most of the state and to have everyone in town owing cash to him. He's just fool enough to be able to tell the folks in town that it's sooner they didn't let the kids go to your school and have every last one of them follow his suggestions.
5: Just because I won't sell him my land.
4: Uh-huh.
5: I can't sell it. Not at the price he pays. Wouldn't have anything then. I'd be right back where I was when I come out here.
4: Reckon you wouldn't be as well off. Your land and stock ain't what it was then.
5: No. We've lost a lot of cattle lately. Dan, do you think Markheim would be behind the dying off and rustling of some of that stock?
4: That's a hunch I had all along.
5: If I could prove that,
4: don't make me laugh. No matter what proof you had, it wouldn't convince a jury made up of folks from town. Markheim owns that town.
5: I reckon you're right.
4: Sure I'm right. Come on, where's the grub?
5: I'll pour you a coffee. Then we got to get to work and get things ready to meet Mary.
4: Yeah, reckon so.
5: And Dan, there's something else.
4: Well?
2: If Mary would be willing to marry me...
4: Oh, yeah, but that's guessing it a lot. Pass the bread.
2: No. But just supposing she would.
4: Thanks.
2: You see, then I... Well, this house is sort of small.
4: Oh. Nice, Savvy. Want me to move out, huh?
5: Well, I sort of figured you'd save up what I was paying you, Dan, and start out on your own before this.
4: Well, how can a man save money out of what you pay?
5: Well, if you hadn't been going to town every night and playing cards...
4: Well, a man's got to have some fun. Fill up that cup again.
5: No.
4: After the east, I'd go loco here without something to pass the time in the evening. Well, never mind. I'll clear out. You can have your place to yourself.
5: Oh, I hoped you'd sort of understand, Dan.
4: He ain't said she'd marry you yet, you know.
2: No, I know, but...
4: My guess is when he finds there's no job here for her, she'll turn right around and go back east. If she don't, you might have some competition in winning her.
2: Oh, what do you mean, Dan?
4: Just that. I ain't had much to say, but I always thought you was a mighty pretty girl myself.
2: You?
4: Why not?
2: But you never said anything.
4: What's the use of saying anything till the time comes? Well, come on. If you're going to get your horse in that wagon train, we better get started. The stage is due at noon, and it'll take some time to get to town.
5: All right, let's get going. We'll wash the pans later if it's time.
4: Suits me. This is your affair and your ranch. I just work here.
2: Dan! Look over there. There's a horse on the ground.
4: Sure enough.
2: Come on. What's happened to
4: That's us? Ned, your own horse. I see mine near the water hole.
2: It is Ned. Dan, he's done for.
4: So 'tis. Likely old age got him.
5: I don't believe that. This horse was poisoned or something. Same as all that cattle was.
4: That's saying a lot, Jim. That means someone done it a purpose.
5: Markheim again. Some more of Markheim's work.
4: The horse is poisoned. I don't know who else would be doing it if it ain't Markheim. Of course, one way to get this land is to break you.
5: And that's the last horse I had.
4: Yep. Now, the only one is my own, and that's my personal horse. There ain't no reason I should use that for work on your ranch, is it?
5: We'll have to take yours to go to meet Mary.
4: Uh-huh. There ain't no other way to meet her if my horse ain't used, is there?
5: No.
4: Then, Jim, I reckon you can stay here and get the pots and pans cleaned, and I'll go meet the girl.
5: But, Dan,
4: I told you that maybe you'd have some competition in winning her. And that same starts right now, Jim. If she's to be met, I'll be the one to meet her.

0: There comes the stage. There she comes.
1: Quiet down, you blame fool. All of you, quiet down. Don't you make no rousing welcome for that female friend of Jim Hudson's if you know what's good for you.
2: Why not?
1: Because Silas Markheim says not to. She comes here figuring to teach the school, and Markheim says there ain't to be no school. Now, break up the crowd and go on about your business.
3: What's the matter with having a school here?
1: What's it to you, stranger?
3: This community needs a school.
1: Well, it don't have one that Jim Hudson's got anything to do with. Not as long as Markheim runs this town.
3: I think Markheim needs a talking to. Where is his place?
4: Top of the hill yonder. But don't try to tell him what to do, stranger, if you know what's good for you.
3: We'll see. Come on, boy.
5: Driver, I'll put it in the wagon here.
6: Here you are.
5: I'll help you down, Barry. Sure looking right fine.
7: Oh, what a nice compliment after such a dusty trip. So this is the town.
5: That's right. Now jump.
7: There. Is that what... But where's Jim?
5: That's sort of a longy story, Mary. I'll tell you while we're riding.
7: Is he hurt?
5: Oh, no, he ain't hurt none.
7: Is he all right? Why wasn't he here to meet me?
5: I reckon because he was ashamed to come.
7: Ashamed? I don't understand.
5: Well, you will. When a man's lies find him out, he's in a sort of bad spot.
7: Lies? Bad spot? Dan, what are you talking about?

0: news. You may not want to go there when you hear about it.
1: Well, tell me.
0: Get up there. Get off. There's a place in town where you can put up and stay with a middle-aged widow. Maybe that'd be the best thing, being as I aim to leave Jim my own self for the ornery trick he's done.
1: Dan, tell me what it is this instant.
0: Well, it's kind of a long story.

0: The truth is, Tonto, there's sort of a feud between Markheim and Jim Hudson.
1: Matt, right. Tonto hear plenty in town.
0: Everyone in town thinks exactly as Silas Markheim dictates. If Silas dislikes anyone, the rest of the folks dislike him, too.
1: That's not right.
0: I know it isn't right. It's keeping the children of this town from getting an education. There's a school building, a teacher, and plenty of children. And they can't be educated because of this ill will.
1: You know Hudson?
0: I don't, Tonto. But I do feel that the man must have a lot that's good if he went ahead and built that school by himself.
1: That's right.
0: That's why I'm going to call on Silas Markheim tonight. I came here to the camp to get you. I'm going to that ranch masked. It'll be safer if you come behind in case someone gets a drop on me. Here, Silver. Ready, Kimosabe?
2: Be ready.
0: All right, then. Come on, Silver.
2: Get him up. Go.
3: How'd you get in here in the first place?
0: Your guards aren't very alert, Markheim.
3: Well, if you want to leave alive, put down them guns.
0: We'll have a talk first. What's your main objection to the school?
3: None of your business.
0: I've heard that it's simply because you dislike the man who built it.
3: So you're a friend of his, eh?
0: Perhaps I am.
3: He's just the kind to have a masked man for a friend. I'll see you hung for throwing a gun on me.
0: Steady, Markheim. Don't edge near that table.
3: You go tell Hudson that I'm sick and tired of having him blame everything that happens at his ranch on me. Tell him I don't have the pies and cattle and cut line fences.
0: Did that happen to him?
3: If you're his friend, you ought to know it. What's he mean by sending his man here to accuse me of all them things? I'll learn him. He's the one that needs a sight of teaching, not these kids in town. He needs learning that men around here don't do things the way he's accusing me of doing them. I tell you,
4: Pa,
3: I...
4: Pa, what's that man doing?
3: Dickie, get back.
4: No, you can't shoot my paw.
0: Stand back, lad.
4: I won't. You can't shoot him.
3: Now, mister, I got the drop on you.
0: From the protection of that boy.
3: Take that mask off, mister, or I'll blast the daylights out of you.
0: You know I can't shoot near you with that boy there.
3: So what do you do about it?
0: The boy's not near the light.
3: The lamp blast you? Get out of the way, son. Get that lamp in the next room.
4: All right, Pa.
3: I'll get him. I'll fix him.
5: I'll kill
3: him. You blasted. Right. An easy chance to drill one of Hudson's friends, and I missed him.
4: Here's the lamp, Pa.
3: Missed him cold. Put the lamp on the table there, Dick, where the other one was.
4: He didn't hit you, did he?
3: No, son. But listen here. The next time you see your old man in trouble, don't you come mixing in, savvy?
4: But I thought...
3: Dick, man to man. It's a downright insult for one man to mix into another man's fight. Do you know what you done?
4: What?
3: Why, shucks. You just the same as told that hombre with a mask that you didn't think your pa was able to take care of himself. Don't you see?
4: But, Pa...
3: You made it an unfair fight. They was 2-1. And that ain't right now, is it?
4: I reckon it ain't.
3: Now, the next time when you see something like that, you just keep out of it. And I'll do the same when you're meeting someone man to man. Savvy?
4: All right, Pa. I'll remember.
3: What you got there?
4: Nothing but a cartridge. I picked it off on the table when I set the lamp down.
3: They ain't playthings, son. Let me see it. I didn't think I'd left none laying around loose.
4: I never seen one like this. It's sort of bright. Tain't like the ones we use.
3: Curious. Dead red and curious. Wonder where it come from. This looks like silver.
4: What are you biting it for?
3: By thunder, it is silver. Silver. The stranger left it. The mask, the horse.
4: Pa, what is it?
3: Son, you and your pa was teamed up again, the Lone Ranger.

0: fellow. Are you sure he knew what that bullet meant?
1: That's right. Him say, Lone Ranger.
0: And you heard all that before you left the window? Then, Tonto, that makes our work possible. He knows who I am. He'll be willing to talk the next time I see him.
1: That's right.
0: And that'll be in the morning after I've had a talk with Jim Hudson. Hi-yo, Silver! Away!
2: The curtain falls on the first act of our thrilling Lone Ranger drama. Before the next exciting scenes, please permit us to pause for just a few moments.

0: Now to continue our story. After the Lone Ranger learned that Markheim had learned his true identity, he rode through the night with Tonto at his side and finally reached Jim Hudson's ranch.
1: Oh, hold that little boy. Look out.
2: Wait outside, Tonto.
1: Him there, inside window.
2: I see him.
3: Dan, what in the... You ain't Dan.
1: No, take it easy. Don't slap leather.
3: Matt, what do you want? Who in the world...
1: Sit down again, Hudson.
3: So Markheim sent you to get me now, huh?
1: No, he didn't send me.
3: Was it Dan? He wouldn't have no reason to go that far.
1: He might, mightn't he?
3: For what? I can't stand between him and Mary now.
1: You haven't talked to her, have you?
3: What's the use? I know way of getting to town anyhow. Dan told me about the way she felt. I suppose she thinks I could have let her know Markheim wouldn't tolerate the school. But I just found out about it myself a few days ago. And there wasn't any way to tell her not to come here.
1: No?
3: I don't know why she won't give me the chance to explain.
1: Jim, why did you accuse Silas Markheim of poisoning your cattle?
3: I didn't. I should have, but what's the use? I couldn't prove anything.
1: You didn't?
3: Well, no. But what are you here for anyhow? Who are you?
1: Didn't you send your partner to call on Markheim?
3: Dan wasn't my partner. He worked for me.
1: You came out here together, didn't you?
3: Yes, but he lost his cash, so I gave him a job. Couldn't afford it, but he was my friend.
1: I see.
3: But he's left now.
1: And you didn't send him to call on Silas?
3: No. Why should I?
1: What made you think your cattle had been poisoned?
3: Well, I could tell.
1: Find any footprints?
3: No, the ground was all torn up from the cattle hoofs. Footprints of anyone that rode in wouldn't show.
1: What else was done to you?
3: Line fences was cut.
1: When did all this start?
3: A couple of weeks ago. Then when Silas sent a man to try and buy me out and I wouldn't sell, he got madder than ever. Said he wouldn't let no one come to the school my girl was coming here to teach.
1: I see.
3: Then yesterday, my last horse was killed. But I won't sell to that polecat. I'll stay here till I starve. He ain't gonna get my land.
1: Have you ever talked to Silas Markheim?
3: No, I ain't. Now look here, mister. I answered all your questions. Suppose you tell me a few things. Who sent you here?
1: I came here directly from Silas Markheim.
3: But you denied that.
1: I denied that he sent me here to shoot you. Jim, suppose Silas had no part in the things that have happened here.
3: But he did.
1: Suppose he did not.
3: Well, they happened anyhow. He won't stand for the school, and Mary won't speak to me.
1: You haven't tried to speak to her.
3: I can't get to town.
1: Yes, you can. You're riding to town with me.
3: I ain't leaving this house.
1: Yes, you are, Hudson, and we're leaving right now.
3: Come on. Take your hands off me.
1: On your way, or I'll have to rope you and throw you across the saddle.
3: All right, I'll go. But if you're aiming to kill me, why not do it right here?
1: I'm not aiming to kill you. Quite the reverse.
3: What?
1: I'm trying to help you live.
0: Dan, quite pleased with the way things had developed, sat with Mary on the porch of the widow's cottage.
4: You'll have to leave now, Dan. It's terribly late.
5: I reckon so, Mary, but I'll see you tomorrow, won't I?
4: I'll be right here if you come by.
5: That'll be fine. I reckon we're going to be mighty good friends, ain't we?
4: Well, I...
5: Maybe more'n friends. You never had much use for me back east.
4: Well, I...
5: Wonder who that is.
4: I wouldn't know. Dan, I'll have to go in the house. The widow might not like you sitting here so late. It must be almost 11 o'clock.
5: Hey, there was two men on that horse, and one of them's coming here.
4: Looks that way, doesn't it?
6: Mary, is that you?
4: Oh, it's him.
5: What's he doing here?
6: Mary.
4: Good evening.
6: Mary,
3: you can't treat me the way you've been doing without listening.
5: I don't know, Hudson, but it strikes me you've got a pack of nerve to think she'd treat you any other way.
3: But I've got a right to be heard. Mary, I didn't learn that there wouldn't be any school until it was...
5: Hudson, the girl don't have nothing to say to you.
3: But I want
4: to... I do have something to say. If you'd written and asked me to come here and marry you, I think I'd have done it. I thought that much of you, but you didn't do that. You wrote making a lot of promises you couldn't keep.
3: But I thought
4: there's
3: I...
4: no teaching work here.
3: But honey,
4: is
3: I...
4: there?
3: No, not now there ain't, but
4: then
3: there...
4: I think there's nothing more to be said.
5: There, now clear out of here. That ought to satisfy you.
3: You changed your style mighty sudden, Dan.
5: Well, what do you expect me to do? I'm on Mary's side, can't you savvy that?
3: I savvy it all right. I wish I knew what sort of things you've been telling her.
4: I'm going in the house now. Good evening, Dan.
5: Well, good evening, honey. I'll be around tomorrow.
3: Mary...
5: Seems you're mighty slow in understanding that she don't want anything more to do with you.
3: Look here, Dan Lenham. You met her at the stage and had a chance to tell her a lot of things. Did you make her think that I knew all along that the school wasn't to be used?
5: Why don't you ask her and see if she'll talk to you?
1: He won't need to.
5: Why, what?
1: We're
5: that?
1: All going to make a call.
5: Who are you?
1: Come on, Lenham, into that saddle. You're going with us. Keep him with you, Tonto.
7: I'm going to do that. You get in saddle.
5: Let go of me.
7: You get up, sir.
5: Stop that.
7: Up.
5: What are you trying to do, knife me?
4: What's the matter?
5: Yep. You let me go.
1: You ride with me again, Jim. We'll go and have a talk with Silas Markheim.
8: Go.

0: A short time later in Markheim's home.
1: You still awake, son? Now you better get to sleep. It's late as all get out.
2: I can't sleep, Pa.
1: Shucks, you're worried about that masked man to come here. I told you some stories about him. There ain't nothing to worry about. He's on the level, same as you and me.
2: I know it, Pa.
1: Now get to sleep so you'll grow up big and strong like he is. Come on, close your eyes, cowboy.
2: Paul?
1: Yes, son?
2: I wish we were going to school in the morning.
1: Now, never you mind about that. Someday we'll have a school here. I ain't no use for Hudson, but he did have a good idea. Maybe I'll follow it up.
2: The teacher looked right nice.
1: We'll talk it over in the morning. Good night.
2: Night, Paul.
1: Poor young'uns. They've been talking school for the past month. Dread it, why Jim Hudson have to start that rumpus about me harming his stock? I can't take that sort of thing.
3: Boss, yes, man, to see you.
1: Huh?
3: They was riding in.
4: Come on, Tonto, bring the other one.
5: You back again?
4: Yes. You ever seen this man before?
5: I have. You're the Hudson hired man.
6: I ain't no more.
4: What about this man?
5: Well, I never seen him before.
6: My name is Hudson.
5: Oh, so you're the maverick that sends another man here in your place to charge me with poisoning your cattle.
6: I did no such thing.
3: You did so. You said that Markheim done it because he couldn't buy you out.
6: I didn't send you here to accuse him of it.
5: Hudson, I'm glad you're here. Because I want the chance to tell you that no man can accuse me of that sort of thing and get away with it. If you'd been out here long enough to learn gunplay, I'd have met you with hot lead, and it'd been you or me. But you ain't. It wouldn't be a fair fight. So instead of teaching you a six-gun lesson, I just forbid the kids in town going to that school of yours.
4: Just a minute. Hudson, what made you think that Markheim was behind the poisoning?
6: Dan figured it that way.
3: You needn't blame me for it. I ain't working for you no more. You can settle your own rows. I'm leaving.
4: Not just yet. You're staying here until we get a few things straightened out. Markheim, suppose Jim did not send Dan to accuse you of those things.
5: He thought it of me. That's the same thing.
4: Suppose he thought it of you simply because this man convinced him that your men poisoned the water.
5: Eh?
4: Isn't it fair for you to believe that he was given the wrong impression? He believed that you were misled?
5: Well,
4: was this man planning the whole thing?
6: By thunderation, Dan, did you do that?
3: Ain't nothing on me. There ain't no law against a man talking.
6: Did you come here and tell Markheim I suspected him?
5: You bet he did.
6: And you told me Markheim poisoned the stock.
4: Well, then, Dan, just who did poison those cows?
3: He ain't nothing on me.
5: Answer that question, you squint-eyed toad.
3: You can't make me.
6: By thunder, I'll make you.
3: Oh!
6: Did you poison those cows?
3: Let me alone.
6: Talk up or I'll give you the worst beating a man ever had.
3: Stop him.
5: Hey there.
2: Leave me, Paul. It ain't right to interfere.
5: Who's interfering? Go ahead, Hudson. Let's see you make him talk.
3: Oh, take him away. Take him away from me.
6: What do you know about that poison?
3: Enough. Talk, you polecat. Oh, I'll talk. Just let me up. I'll talk.
6: Come on, then.
3: I done it. I wanted you to get Silas down on you.
5: You poisoned cattle?
3: Yeah, I done it.
5: You lied to me about what Hudson thought?
3: Well, shut up. Yeah, I lied.
6: And you lied to me about what Markheim was doing. You schemed the whole thing.
3: Well,
6: Markheim, I reckon I misjudged you plenty. I thought you done it because you were sore when I wouldn't sell my land.
1: Hudson, you're a fool. I own over 5,000 acres of land. I was willing to buy yours if I could get it at my price. But when I seen you didn't want to sell with it, that's all there was to it.
6: Then I reckon I'll...
1: Here, shake hands. And leave that skunk here. I'll take care of him.
6: Well, where's that masked man gone?
7: Him and the Redskin slipped out during your fight.
6: Well, I wanted to see him again. Gosh, maybe...
7: Fixes with me for you to borrow one of the horses. Go on. Maybe you can catch him.
6: Well, I will.
5: Hank, you take care of this critter. Rope him near the corral in the morning. Then I'll tend to him.
7: Come on, polecat.
2: Gosh, Pa. That sure was a swell fight.
1: You get to bed. Now, wait. Let me whisper a secret to you.
2: Huh?
1: Listen sharp now.
2: Really, Pa? Gee, I'll get to sleep proud of you.

0: The next morning, Jim finally found the masked man.
1: Doggone, mister. I tried all night to catch up with you.
2: You did?
1: I want to thank you for squaring me with Markheim.
2: That's all right, Jim. Isn't that your school right ahead?
1: Yeah. Ain't much of a place, but I figured it would do for a start.
2: Well, look.
1: What's that wagon there?
2: After we left Markheim's place last night, I think he got busy.
1: There's two big buckboards, and neither of them is mine.
2: No, they're both from Markheim's place.
1: Well, there's folks inside the school. Hi, there comes Mary.
3: Jim, Silas Markheim explained everything.
1: Mary.
3: Oh, I'm so sorry for what I thought. Jim, will you forgive me?
1: But you ain't done nothing, Mary.
3: But come on. All the children in town are inside.
4: Come
1: on,
4: Jim. You coming to
3: school?
1: The kid.
3: Yes, and Silas brought Dan all tied up, and he's making him sit there, too.
5: Hey, Jim, come on and see your school.
1: Markheim. You're going to use it?
5: I'll jail the man that don't send his youngsters here.
1: And my girl to have her job?
5: Oh, why not? We've got to have a school marm, ain't we? Here, stand aside, Jim. Let me be the first to ring that bell.
1: Ring away.
5: The first school in the county. Watch me call the young'uns in.

A fiery horse for the speed of light, a cloud of dust, and a hearty hi-oh, Silver, the Lone Ranger.

0: When the western United States was settled and the raising of cattle became one of its foremost industries, there developed a decided need for transportation. Railroad companies hurried to extend their lines into the cattle country, and many ranchers became rich selling their spreads to the railroad representatives. Advance information on which way the trains would travel was invaluable. The possibility of making huge sums of money attracted the lawless, and the need for law and order in this new country increased. It was then the Lone Ranger rode to the cause of justice. He fought crime and criminals throughout the length and breadth of seven states, and the memory of his deeds will remain as long as the memory of the early West itself. Return with us to those thrilling days of yesteryear. From out of the past come the thundering hoofbeats of the great horse Silver. The Lone Ranger rides again.
1: Come on, Silver! Hello, signaling from the railroad camp! Hello, Silver! Away!
0: The construction gang of one of the large railroad companies had laid their tracks to a small community not far from the eastern slope of the Rocky Mountains. There they rested until their advance agents bought new land to the westward. Our story begins in a small temporary shack that served as the office of the construction gang. Zeke Slavin is talking to Harvey Grant, the assistant manager of the gang.
2: Now, look here, Harv. You got access to the safe in your boss's office.
3: Sure I have. But what about it?
2: Having that is the same as having the key to the bank. You get what I mean?
3: I don't know as I do.
2: Inside that safe, there's some papers that tell just where the railroad you work for is going to be laid.
3: I still don't see...
2: No? That. Well, listen close, Harv, and follow me careful.
3: Go on.
2: I got a little ready cash to work with, savvy. Now, if I knew what land was about to be bought by the railroad, I could get options on that same and stick the railroad for a nice high price.
3: And you think I'd double-cross my boss?
2: I know you would.
3: Why, you dirty...
2: Take it easy, Harv. You can pull the wool over the eyes of a man like John Shaw, but not me. I happen to know your background, savvy.
3: You what?
2: I says I know your background. I know that before you come here, you went by the handle of Jim Patterson in Washoe. And Jim Patterson was a crook.
3: You...
2: Now maybe we can talk sense.
3: Look here, Zeke.
2: You look here. I want them plans. You and me can both make us a little easy cash without costing anyone but the railroad money.
3: It won't go.
2: Why?
3: There ain't but two men had the combination to that safe. One's John Shaw and the other is me. If the plans got out, I'd be the first one suspected.
2: I thought of that.
3: Then you see, I
2: also thought of a way around it. What do you think of that?
3: How?
2: Suppose I figure the whole thing out so John Shaw's son will be the one accused of robbing the safe.
3: It couldn't be done.
2: It could.
3: How?
2: Listen, Harv, see if there's anything wrong with this. Jack Shaw likes to play poker.
3: Yes?
2: I can get him in a game. Get him to lose cash and borrow from me on his IOUs. That won't be hard because the kid thinks he's a first-class poker player.
0: While the poker game was in progress in the cafe, the Lone Ranger, unmasked but disguised, sat at a nearby table with Tonto.
4: Jack Shaw should know better than to get in a game like that. He's been losing money to Zeke Slavin all evening.
5: Slavin, him crook.
4: How can Jack afford to lose so much?
5: You look.
4: Yes, borrowing more money.
5: Huh?
4: I wonder why Zeke is willing to lend it to him. If Zeke is planning something, I'd like to know what it is. I don't know. We're going to get closer to that table.
6: It's just between the two of us, Jack. I'll call you. What have you got?
7: Full house. Queens and tens.
6: Take a look at these. Four of a kind.
8: You're sure holding them tonight, Zeke.
6: I reckon that about finishes you, don't it, Jack?
7: Now, look. Lend me some more money, will you? I know my luck will change. I know it will.
6: I've let you have about $1,000 already.
7: I know, but just give me a chance.
6: I got your IOUs for $1,000. That's as far as I want to go.
7: I'll pay you back.
6: How can you?
7: Look, just lend me $100. That's all I ask you. Just $100.
6: Well, I don't know.
7: Give me a piece of paper. I'll write you another IOU.
6: You'll write nothing.
7: I don't savvy.
6: I don't want your note. But there's something you can get that I might be willing to pay for.
7: What's that?
6: You hombres can mosey along now. I want to talk to Jack, private. I'd forget about what you owed me if you got it.
7: What is it? If there's anything I can do,
6: I... Your pa's in charge of this here railroad.
7: Oh, yeah, but...
6: I hear there's plans to build a branch line to the south. And if a fella knows just what land the railroad is figuring on buying, he might stand to make himself some cash. You can get that information for me.
7: But I couldn't.
6: Why not?
7: Paul keeps the plans in his safe. I can't steal from my own father.
6: Well, you're going to welch, huh?
7: I see the whole thing now. You cheated me to get me in debt here.
1: What's that?
7: I'll bet you fixed the card so you get me in debt here.
1: Why, you little...
7: You did cheat.
1: I'll teach you. I'll kill you for that.
7: Oh, wait. I ain't armed. Zeke,
1: I'll show you your honor.
9: Drop that gun.
1: What?
9: Keep out of this, stranger.
1: Help it. Drop your gun. Keep your hands up. Jack, you come with me.
7: I'll
1: get you for this.
9: Stand back. I'll shoot the man who moves. Come on, Jack.
7: I never thought they'd be low enough to draw me when I wasn't packing a gun.
9: Watch them, Tonto.
1: Tonto, watch them.
10: Blast you, stranger. I'll teach you your way.
9: Outside, Jack.
7: Yeah.
9: Where's your horse?
7: Over there.
9: Come on. Here, Silver.
7: What are you going to do, stranger?
9: Steady, fellow. Jack, I heard what you said in there. You go home and stay there.
7: Yes, sir. Get up there.
1: Get him up, Scout.
9: Come on, Silver.

0: Later the same night, Zeke Slavin met Harve Grant and told him about the fight in the cafe.
1: It worked out just right. Even better than I thought it would.
2: I heard that someone threw a gun on you.
1: Yeah, can you beat that? All I wanted to do was to stir up enough commotion so as everyone would know I held IOUs for the kid.
2: What was you aiming to do if that hombre hadn't interfered?
1: I had a dead cartridge in my gun. I'd have snapped the hammer and there wouldn't have been no shot. Then I'd have slammed the kid in the jaw and left. But I didn't need this, Abby.
2: That was even better than doing as you planned in the first place. And have me there to bust up a fight.
1: Uh-huh. Now you're clear to let me have that information, ain't you?
2: Well, I...
1: Ain't you?
2: Sure, sure thing.
1: And the kid will be suspected of it. His old man will hear tomorrow about him getting in debt to me and owing money.
2: He'll hear all right. I'll see to that first thing in the morning.
3: Harve, are you sure of your facts?
2: I'm just telling you what I heard, that's all, boss. Of course, it's none of my business.
3: I thought Jack had learned not to gamble.
2: Well, you can't be too harsh with him, boss. He's young.
3: Oh, I'm sorry to hear it. Sorry to hear it. It's bad business, gambling.
2: Gosh, if I'd known it was going to affect you that way, boss, I wouldn't have said anything about it.
3: I'm glad you did. I'll have a talk with him. How much did he lose?
2: I don't know, but folks said it was a sizable amount.
3: Harve, you go out and check with the stage station about the equipment we're expecting.
2: Now?
3: Yes.
2: All right, boss, but I got some work to do.
3: Well, let it go. Jack will be in a little while, and I want to have a talk with him alone.
2: Whatever you say.
3: Approval of the plans I sent east should be in on the next mail. You can watch for them.
2: Oh, that'll be what...
3: Huh?
2: That'll verify everything so we can go ahead, won't it?
3: Yes.
2: Well, I'll see you later, boss. Oh.
1: You wait here.
2: What do you want, Injun?
1: Me want talk.
2: Let me go. I'm in a hurry.
1: Me let you go in a minute. You just talk about game last night.
2: You've been listening at the window.
1: That right.
2: All right, what of it? Ain't any of your business, is it?
1: How you know about game?
2: What do you mean? Why shouldn't I know about it? It's all over town this morning.
1: That right. But you not in town. How you know, huh?
2: Why, blast your hide. It ain't no business of yours. Now, stand aside before I throw lead.
1: Yeah. Tonto, go now. Get him up, scout.
2: What the dickens did he mean? Who is he anyhow?
4: Morning, Mr. Grant.
2: Oh, morning, Jack.
4: Who was the redskin that just rode away?
2: I don't know. Looking for a handout, I guess. Your pa's inside. He wants to see you.
4: All right, thanks. You going in?
2: I'm going to town. I'll be back by and by. So long.
4: Bye.
3: Jack, what's this I hear about you gambling last night?
5: Who said that? Who told you?
3: I wished it had been you that told me, son, but it wasn't. What's the matter? Don't you trust me?
5: Well, I...
3: You let everyone in the cafe know you're a pal of gamblers, but you won't let me know it. Did you think I wouldn't find it out somehow? Things get around.
5: I guess they do. Oh, gosh, Pa, I...
3: How much did you lose?
5: Well, I lost all I had.
3: Your savings?
5: Yeah.
3: That was a lot of money. Almost $100.
5: I know it.
3: Still, I can't imagine a professional gambler being interested. That wouldn't be much to him.
5: Well,
3: Go on, Jack.
5: I lost more than that.
3: More? How could you lose more? You didn't have any more.
5: He took my IOUs.
3: Well, what good are they? How do you figure you'll be able to pay him off?
5: Paul, I don't have to pay him off. He cheated.
3: Did you tell him that?
5: Yes, I did. And I won't pay him what I owe him. He drew a gun and he was going to shoot me. Then another man stepped in and stopped him.
3: Pretty lucky for you, wasn't it? Oh, but then maybe it wasn't. If he had shot you, you wouldn't have it hanging over your head.
5: Well, what do you mean?
3: He'll want you to make those IOUs good somehow. I don't know how you're to do it, son.
5: But he cheated,
3: that
5: Paul.
3: Don't matter. If you knew he cheated or was likely to cheat, you shouldn't have played. Too bad, Jack, but I'm afraid you're in sort of a tough spot. And you're old enough to get out of it yourself.
5: I'm not asking for your help.
3: It wouldn't do you any good, Jack, because I can't help. I don't have any money to pay off your gambling debts.
5: I know you don't.
3: You'll have to figure some way to pay that gambler. And that's going to call for a lot of figuring.

0: When Tonto met the Lone Ranger, he told about the meeting with Harve Grant.
1: I wonder how that man did know about last night.
2: Me not know.
1: He couldn't have gone to the town after we left. The place was just about ready to close up.
2: That's right.
1: And he wouldn't be likely to have seen anyone this morning. Now, though, I want to ask him a few questions myself. There's a chance that he might have known beforehand that Jack was going to lose some money. I don't know why Slavin would have taken the youngster into a card game unless he had some scheme in mind.
2: What scheme?
1: I don't know that either.
3: Here, Silver.
4: Here, Scout.
1: We're going to try and find out.
4: Come on, boy.
3: Get him up, Scout.

0: Around noon, Harve returned from town, and the Lone Ranger and Tonto arrived at the office a few moments later.
1: There, window where Tonto listened.
2: I'll look in. I don't want to go inside until we're sure Grant is back from town. Stay there with the horses, Tonto.
1: Tonto, wait.
3: That's what I told him, Grant. And it'll give him something to think about.
4: It sure will. I'd be downright worried, boss, if I had given a gambler IOUs without a chance to pay him off.
3: Now, here's what I plan, Harve.
4: Yeah?
3: I'll help Jack out. I'd be a mighty poor father if I couldn't stand behind my own son when he's in trouble.
4: Yeah.
3: I'll help him out, but not just yet. I want him to worry about this long enough to get a good lesson.
4: That's a good idea.
3: But I don't want the gambler to try and shoot him again.
4: No, sir.
3: I want someone I can trust to keep an eye on Jack. You're a Westerner and pretty handy with a gun.
4: I can hold my own.
3: I'll attend to your work for a time, and you keep an eye on Jack.
4: Trail him?
3: Yes.
4: Whatever you say, boss.
3: Don't let him know you're watching him. And don't interfere with anything he does. But just stick close enough to help him in case that gambler makes...
4: Sure thing. You can count on me.
2: Tonto, I'm not going to speak to Grant.
1: No?
2: No. He's been given a job by Jack's father. He's going to watch Jack. And instead of speaking to him about last night, we'll follow him. I think we'll learn more that way.

Though the manager of the railroad didn't know it, he played right into the hands of Harvey Grant when he gave him the job of guarding Jack. Before the next exciting scenes, please permit us to pause for just a few moments.

0: When the Lone Ranger decided to investigate Harvey Grant, the assistant to the boss of a railroad crew, he learned that Grant was assigned the task of protecting the manager's son, Jack. As our story continues, Zeke Slavin meets Harvey Grant late at night.
1: Right over there is where you live, ain't it, Harv?
2: You know it is.
1: Living right with your boss and his son. That makes it just swell.
2: Now, look here, Zeke. You got to keep me out in this thing. If it's ever found out that I'm the critter that takes the information from the safe...
1: It won't be learned, no fear for that. The kid will take the blame for it.
2: He'd better.
1: And the fact that you're watching him makes it a cinch for you to tell John Shaw plenty of suspicious things.
2: Yeah.
1: Tonight's as good a time as any to open that safe. You go get me the information I want.
2: Now?
1: Sure. Why not now? If I find out tonight where the railroad's going to run, I can start out first thing in the morning to get options on that land.
2: Now, Zeke, you've got to be sure and keep me in the clear.
1: You needn't worry about that. Come on, I'll go with you.
2: But Jack is...
1: He's in the house, ain't he?
2: Yeah.
1: Good place for him. He'll stay there for the night.
2: He might
1: not. Sure he will. Keep moving now. Shack's just over here a ways.
2: I'm worried about this thing, Zeke. If John Shaw ever found out the truth about me...
1: He won't unless you double-cross me. Then he'll hear a plenty.
2: Wait.
1: What's the matter with you?
2: Thought I seen something move in that dark shadow ahead of us.
1: You're seeing things. Come on.
2: You're sure that after you get the options on the land, Shaw can't do nothing to you?
1: What can he do? We make him think his son squared the IOUs by giving me that information, and he won't start no trouble.
2: There.
1: Huh?
2: Thought I saw that shadow again. Zeke, there's someone heading for that shack.
1: I ain't seen nothing.
2: My eyes are sharp in the dark. There's someone there.
1: You're just trying to back down. Now keep going. If anyone's there, he ain't no right to be there. So we'll drill him for it. Shaw's back in the house with his kid.
2: Here. And he's the only one with the right to be in the shack.
1: There's the shack. We won't make no more light than we have to when you open the safe.
3: Come on, Silver.
2: There's Zeke. See him now? There he goes, riding that white horse.
1: Who's that difference?
2: The horse was just beyond the shack.
1: That's all right, then, as long as he keeps riding. Let's go in now.
2: Zeke, the door is open. It was closed when I left this afternoon.
1: Well, it's open now, and that saves us the trouble of opening it. Come on in.
2: Keep your shooting iron handy, Zeke.
1: Stop being so yellow. Get that safe.
2: You stand watch.
1: Sure.
2: And hold the light for me.
1: I will. Now get it open and find that paper. I'll read it and note what land will be the best investment. And you can close the safe and we'll clear out.
2: I'm worried about that man that rid away from here. I wonder who he was.
1: Get the safe open.
2: You'll for sure arrange so Jack will get the blame.
1: I told you I would and I will. The first thing in the morning. As soon as I get my land option.

0: About noon the next day, John Shaw sat alone in his office. He looked up when the door opened and saw one of the townsmen standing there.
1: Your name, Shaw?
2: Yes, what about it?
1: John Shaw?
2: Yes, yes, of course. What do you want?
1: I got something for you. Zeke Slavin sent him.
2: Who?
1: Zeke Slavin. Reckon you know who he is, don't you?
2: What did he send me?
1: These here papers. Said to tell you that everything was square and he's much obliged.
2: IOUs.
1: Uh-huh.
2: He sent these to me.
1: Ain't that your name on them? I don't know nothing more than that.
2: Said he was much obliged.
1: I delivered them, and that's all I know.
2: All right, thanks. Strange, mighty strange. Of course, these were meant for Jack. But how in the world did he pay them off? 200, 500. Huh. Total of $1,000.
3: Hello, boss.
2: Oh, Jack, I want to speak to you.
3: Howdy, boss.
2: Hello. Jack, a man just came in and brought some papers. He thought they were for me.
3: Yeah?
2: They were signed by John Shaw. But it was you who signed them, not me.
3: What were they?
2: Here.
4: Why, those are the IOUs.
2: That's it, exactly.
4: Well, what did he send these back for?
2: That's what I'd like to know.
4: Why, without these, he can't collect from me.
2: From what was said, I thought he'd already collected.
4: Well, how could he? I ain't seen Zeke Slavin since he beat me out of the money.
2: No.
5: Jack, I wouldn't try to lie to you, Paul. He ain't took in very easy.
4: What do you mean, Grant?
5: I've been watching you.
4: Watching me?
5: Sure, your pa asked me to keep an eye on you so you wouldn't get into more trouble.
4: Pa, did you do that?
2: Well, son, I sort of thought that
4: having
2: maybe...
4: me shadowed, huh?
2: All right, then, I'm having you shadowed. And from the look of things, you can stand a lot of watching. Harv, did he see Zeke Slavin?
5: Yeah, him and Zeke had a confab yesterday afternoon, late.
4: That's a lie.
5: I didn't hear all that was said, but he told Zeke a lot of things. Then they shook hands and left.
2: What did you give him for these IOUs?
4: I didn't give him anything.
5: He didn't see nothing change hands, boss. Must have been something Jack told him. I don't know what sort of information he would sell that'd be worth $1,000.
4: That's a pack of lies. I never saw Slavin yesterday afternoon. And if you claim you saw me talking to him, it ain't true.
5: I can understand how you try and keep yourself in the clear,
4: Stop
5: Jack,
4: it. But... the more you say, the worse you make me look.
2: Jack, listen to me.
4: But
2: I said to listen. I'll do the talking for a change. Now, there'd be no reason for Harv to say you was talking with Zeke. If you weren't, would there?
4: I don't know. It's all wrong.
2: Quiet. Let's suppose that you did talk to him. What did you say?
4: But, Paul...
2: I'd like to believe that Harv Grant's not telling the truth, son. But it looks as if you'd done something that Zeke appreciated so much, he sent back these IOUs.
3: All right, then. If that's what you think, there's nothing more for me to say.
2: Son, I have always been on the level with you. Why can't you trust me?
4: I told you, Paul.
2: I've always stuck with you. I've always...
6: Hey, Paul! What do you think?
2: Bart, what are you doing around here? I thought you...
6: I had to come in. We've been double-crossed.
2: What's that?
6: I started dealing with the owners on the first piece of land and found that they'd sold an option on it to Zeke Slavin.
2: Slavin?
3: An option? That means he'll stick us for a high price for that land.
6: And that ain't all, boss. When I heard that, I checked on the next ranch. And Zeke had already been there, too. He's taken options on all the land we want to buy.
2: Why, that dirty underhanded...
3: Boss, that looks awful bad.
5: Jack's able to open your safe, ain't he?
4: I didn't touch that safe.
3: If he told Zeke Slavin where the land was going to be bought up, it would be well worth Slavin's while to give back the IOUs.
4: Boy, you can't believe that of me. I didn't do anything of the sort.
2: Licked by my own son. Jack, why do you have to fight against your father?
4: Oh, I didn't do anything of the sort.
2: And not a thing we can do about it. There's no law to stop Slavin from getting options on that land. That's all legal.
3: No law to stop him. And nothing we can do but buy the land at his price if the railroad wants it.
2: Well, that washes me up with the company.
7: Let me go. I'll ask you for this. Let me go.
6: What the?
4: That's Zeke Slavin.
7: You blasted in there.
3: Mask.
6: Look at the way he shoved Slavin across the room.
8: Steady, all of you. Don't reach for a gun.
4: But that voice.
6: Thrill of arrest.
8: I wouldn't advise anyone to move too fast. You, Slavin, stand right there against the wall. We're going to talk things over.
2: See here, stranger. What do you mean by throwing that rat in here and then holding guns on the rest of us?
8: The rat you speak of, Shaw, was buying up options on the land your railroad needs.
6: That's what I told you, boss.
2: And what's it to you?
8: I have an idea that you're going to accuse the wrong man of making this work possible.
4: He is. I remember the voice now. You saved my neck at the cafe.
2: What's that, Jack?
4: I told you, Paul. That's the man that kept Slavin from drilling me after that card game.
2: I suppose I should be grateful to you for saving my son's life.
8: I don't want your gratitude, Shaw.
2: Then money?
8: No. Nothing but a square deal for a man who's been framed.
4: That's me, Paul. I told
9: you. Hold the law. Have that masked man thrown into jail. He ain't no right to handle me like he done.
8: We'll have the law here soon enough, Zeke, and you'll be the one to get thrown into jail. You needn't worry about your land, Shaw.
2: Needn't worry?
8: Slavin has bought some options, but...
9: All right, Shaw, he's right. I did buy options. And spend my last dime to get them. But you will pay up plenty to get the land you want now. What's more, if you don't let me get out of here, I'll double the price.
2: How did you know what land we wanted?
4: I told you that.
9: That's my business.
8: 1 minute. I'm glad you spent your last dime for those options, Slavin. Because when you don't take them up, you'll lose all your cash.
9: Yeah? Only I won't lose, savvy. I'll sell them to the railroad. If you want that land, Shaw, I'm the one you got to deal with.
4: He's right, boss. The law can't touch him for buying the options.
8: You forget that when the end of the term on the options is reached, Shaw can buy the land at the same price you plan to buy it.
9: Yeah? Well, it won't lapse, see? I'll take up them options.
8: You can't do that if you're in jail.
9: Jail? What am I to go to jail for? I ain't broke no law.
8: That's where you're wrong. You and Harve Grant came to this office last night. You opened that safe and stole the information you used.
2: Stranger, are you sure of that?
9: It ain't so.
4: That's what happened, Paul. That must have been it.
3: He's loco. Zeke and I weren't in this office last night.
8: When you came here, you saw me. I was just ahead of you, Grant.
3: Oh, that's...
9: He's trying to make us admit something, Harve. He can't prove no such story as this.
8: Do you know what was done when I was in this office just before you?
2: What?
8: Suppose someone put a powder that is known as magenta in that safe just before you came here last night. Do you know what magenta does?
3: Well, what?
9: I ain't interested.
3: What's it do?
8: It doesn't show at the time, but later when your hands are dipped in water, it turns red.
3: Oh, that's red?
8: And that red color will find the crooks. Tonto, bring in the water.
10: Lawman outside now.
3: Lawman?
8: The sheriff. My friend brought him to make some arrests. Put the water there, Tonto. Jack, you're accused of opening that safe. Dip your hands in the water.
4: I didn't touch the safe.
2: Then dip your hands.
4: See? They ain't turned red at all.
8: I've told you that Zeke and Harve were here. Now let's have a look at their hands. Come on, Harve.
4: I don't have to. I don't believe a word you say.
8: Grab his hands, Tonto. Douse them in that water.
4: Sure, I won't. I washed my hands this morning. They didn't turn red.
8: Perhaps it takes time for the powder to work.
10: Put a hand in water now. Put it.
8: There. They're red.
4: You can't hold me. Listen,
3: oh, you're the one that gave the plans away.
4: Boss, let me talk. Slavin made me do it. I didn't have no choice.
9: Trying to get me in it. Why, you dirty rat, you. I won't let no one double-cross me. You're wanted for crimes, and I'm squealing
8: that's
9: on you.
8: All that's needed. Come on and get them, Sheriff.
10: Look in there, talk a penny before we're done.
4: You squeal on me, Zeke, and I'll tell a few things. You cheat a jack in that card game, and
9: I'll... take the word of a crook like
10: come
9: you.
10: Come on your way, boys. Come on. I reckon we better get all this loose talk down and right. It'll be right handy at the trial.
4: Paul, that puts me in the clear.
2: It does, son. And I guess you've learned a lesson.
4: I have.
2: And so have I. I won't mistrust you again. But, stranger, wait a minute.
8: Yes, Shaw?
2: I don't understand. How did you get into the safe last night? And if his hands didn't turn red when he washed them this morning, why did they turn red now?
8: I didn't open the safe. Tonto rubbed the powder on when he grabbed his hands to soak them. Grant's guilty conscience did the rest.
2: But wait. Thanks. Jack, it all goes to show what a guilty conscience will do to a man.

A fiery horse with the speed of light, a cloud of dust, and a hearty hi-oh, Silver, the Lone Ranger.

0: crime or criminals, but his instinct for fair play was only exceeded by his courage. Whenever a man deserved a second chance, he received it. And now return with us to those thrilling days when the West was young. From out of the past come the thundering hoofbeats of the great horse Silver. The Lone Ranger rides again.
1: Come on, Silver!

0: Night overtook the Lone Ranger and his faithful Indian companion, Tonto, as they rode toward Dalton. The ranger's face was disguised, and the two men stopped at a large ranch house near the town. They talked with the ranchers, watered their horses, and then continued on their way.
1: I'd better put on my mask now, Tonto.
2: There's
1: something about that man that I didn't like.
2: Fellow named Kirby?
1: Yes, Nick Kirby. He's too shrewd looking. He seems suspicious of every move we made.
2: That's right.
1: And he's a lawyer.
2: How you know that?
1: I saw his certificate on the wall. What would a lawyer from the East be doing here? And what would he want with a ranch as large as that one of his?
2: Me not know.
1: And another thing, those two cowmen we saw him with.
2: Them plenty tough feller.
1: One of them at least was an outlaw, Scar Larkin.
2: You know him?
1: Yes, he's wanted in Kansas. I wonder what he...
2: That shot!
1: Steady, Silver.
2: It come from there. Get him up, Scout.
1: Come on, Silver.
3: He's there. I'll shoot.
2: It's woman.
1: And that dry gulch.
2: This way, Silver. You drop gun.
1: Silver,
3: who? Oh, wait, mister. Oh, don't shoot.
2: Me got rifle now.
3: Let go, Indian. Oh, don't you kill me.
1: All right, Tonto. Let go over arm.
3: Why, you ain't Nick Kirby.
1: No, I'm not Nick Kirby.
3: Oh, my sakes alive. Oh, thank the good Lord I didn't shoot you. It'd have been sin enough to kill Kirby, much as the polecat deserved killing. But to drill the wrong man. Oh, stranger. Oh, don't take me to the law. I know I done wrong. I know I shouldn't have shot at you.
1: Why did you want to kill Kirby?
3: They ain't a soul alive in Dalton that wouldn't like to see that snake put out of business. But there ain't no one that dare to kill him. I reckon I'm the only one in town that'd be willing to face the music.
1: I don't understand.
3: Take no affair of yours, stranger. Oh, you're wearing a mask.
1: Yes.
3: Outlaw, eh? Well, I can't hold that against you. My husband, he was wanted for the law, too. Fact is, most everyone in town is wanted for the law for something or other. But they're living good lives now.
1: There are lots of people who have made one mistake in their lives, but most of them deserve the chance to go straight.
3: And oh, so did my husband. He... Ah, shucks. What's the use of talking about it?
1: I'd like to hear about it.
3: You ain't holding it against me that I tried to shoot you.
1: What about the lawyer, Nick Kirby?
3: What did you think of a man that'd break up a family? That's what Kirby done.
1: He did?
3: Yes. My husband was in the army. He'd done a double turn at guard duty and fell asleep. They was going to court-martial him, and so to save his life, he deserted.
1: Deserter, huh?
3: But that was years ago, even before he was married. Somehow this lawyer critter learned about it, and he told Lem just what he told everyone else in town.
1: What's that?
3: Turn over half his cattle or he'd squeal.
1: So that accounts for his large ranch.
3: Every cow and steer on that ranch was took from some man that bought silence. Lem refused to pay tribute to Kirby, so Kirby turned him over to the government and got a $50 bounty for it.
1: And Kirby has been doing that sort of thing all along?
3: Sure he has. Ornery skunk. Everyone would like to kill him, but they don't dare do it. He's got it fixed so if something happens to him, all he knows and everything he has on folks will fall into the hands of the law.
1: Oh.
3: So instead of drilling him, everyone has to protect him. Me... Oh, it don't matter. There's nothing more he can do to me.
1: Does he have outlaws working for him?
3: Sure. When a man can't afford to pay him what he demands, he makes a poor critter work his ranch for him.
2: Not what you see.
1: Yes, Tonto.
3: Well, you got my story. Now what are you going to do? Turn me over to the law?
1: No.
3: You ain't?
1: No. Most everyone makes a mistake in a lifetime. Those who see the mistake and change to become good citizens are sometimes better than those who have never made a mistake. I'm glad you told me the story.
3: But stranger, who are you?
1: Come on, Tonto. We're turning back.
2: Tonto, ready?
3: Hold on, mister.
1: We're going to make camp, Tonto.
3: Wait.
1: Come on, Silver. Get him up, Tonto.

0: In the town of Dalton, two men were talking with Sheriff Allen in the lawman's office.
1: All right, Charlie, speak up. You fellows didn't drop in for nothing. Let's have it.
2: Well, Sheriff, it's like this.
1: Yeah?
2: Oh, you tell him, Hank.
3: You said you'd do the talking, Charlie.
1: Talk or get out.
2: Well, it's about Homer Dodwell's missus.
1: You mean the wife of the fellow Nick Kirby turned in for deserting?
2: Uh-huh.
1: Well?
2: Well, it's like this, Sheriff. She's mighty head up again the lawyer, and we sort of got a notion you better keep an eye on her.
1: Seems to me you're mighty worried about Nick's health.
2: Well, Sheriff, he ain't a bad fella, but... And you wouldn't want to kill him in your county, would you?
1: You fellas ain't fooling me.
2: Huh?
1: Ain't Nick's hide you're worrying about, it's your own. You think I'm blind? I see things, and I've got them pretty well figured out. There's nothing any of you'd like better than to drill Nick. But you know the whole town will get in trouble if you do.
2: Well, that ain't it, Sheriff. Shucks, where'd you get a notion like that? Well, it's just that we wouldn't want to see any fella shot, let alone what had happened to Mrs. Dodwell afterwards.
1: I'll watch her.
4: Gosh, Sheriff, that's
2: who's
4: just...
2: Who's that?
4: Say, you don't think something's happened to Nick already, do you?
2: If it has, I...
4: What the...
5: Arrest me.
1: Sheriff, look here, stranger.
5: Get these men out of here. I'm talking to you alone.
4: By God,
5: don't slap leather.
2: God, hey, don't point that gun at me.
1: Get out. By thunder, I'm the law here. What's the meaning of this?
5: I'll explain when these men are gone. All right, you two. I'll see that you go and keep on going. Walk ahead of me.
4: We're going. Just ease up on a trigger finger, won't you?
2: Yeah, don't do nothing you'd be sorry for.
5: Those your horses?
4: Uh-huh.
2: That's them, mister.
5: Get mounted.
4: Sure, anything you say.
2: But we've never done you no harm, stranger.
5: And you follow orders?
2: Huh? What orders?
5: Start riding and don't stop. If they catch you back here, there'll be trouble.
4: We ain't coming back. Honest, we ain't.
5: And this will help you get started. On your way.
4: Get up there.
1: Stranger, what in blazes
5: you... I just
1: you...
5: wanted to make sure our talk wouldn't be interrupted. Who's in that cell there?
1: Huh? Him? Oh, that's just old Zeke Bagley. He's in jail half the time for disturbing the peace or something.
5: I don't want our talk to be heard.
1: Don't pay him no mind. He's been over at the cafe and now he's sleeping at all. But doggone it, who are you to be asking me questions? You're mighty high-handed for a crook.
5: We met once before, Sheriff. Quite a long time ago.
1: Yeah?
5: You don't remember me?
1: Can't say as I do. Maybe you're on one of the reward notices I got filed away. But I'd have to see you without that mask to make sure.
5: I have a horse called Silver.
1: Silver?
5: And a friend, an Indian named Tonto.
1: Well, I'll be...
5: Now, do you remember?
1: Well, I should smile. Golly, I was mistaking you for an outlaw. I must be getting old and useless to make a mistake like that.
5: Tell me something, Sheriff. What do you think of Nick Kirby?
1: Why, that low-down ornery, sneaking, no account...
5: Then what I've heard is true. Sheriff, would you help me bring him to justice?
1: That's something can't be done.
5: Why not?
1: The lawyer's too slick, that's why. You know what he's done? He's left a letter with a banker to be turned over to me in case he gets drilled.
5: Yes?
1: Now, understand, I ain't supposed to know what's in that letter. But I got a pretty good notion it tells where he's hid the proof he's got again the fellas in town.
5: Then you know about that, too.
1: I savvy a heap more than I'm giving credit for around here. And I'm telling you straight out I'm on the side of the folks in town. I don't want to have to see that evidence again him. Maybe that ain't no way for a peace officer to talk, but when folks are trying their level best to live decent and honest, I says give them a chance.
5: I still think something could be done.
1: Well, of course, if anything happened to that there evidence, like it burning up or something, then it couldn't be given to me to act on, could it?
5: But if the evidence is turned over to you, you'll arrest the man it implicates?
1: A man's got to do his sworn duty.
5: Of course. Sheriff, you said you had a number of reward notices on hand.
1: Uh-huh. Look at that desk over there. It's plumb chuck full with them.
5: I'll need two of them.
1: Huh?
5: Two that don't carry pictures. One describing an Indian outlaw and the other describing a man about my build.
1: I most likely got them. But what do you
5: want? I've heard Nick Kirby hires outlaws.
1: Mm-hmm.
5: And I've a notion that wherever he's hidden the evidence against the men in town, it isn't far from his house.
1: Well, just between the two of us, friend, I'd say the same. Like I told you, I ain't so blind as some folks figure.
5: Then give me those notices.
1: I'll do that. Maybe it ain't just right, and I won't say that maybe I don't suspicion a bit of what you've got in mind, but if you can work it, I'm for you.
5: I'm glad of that, Sheriff.
1: Now, let me see. Nope, this ain't the one. This ain't neither. Now, Dad, read it. Where did I put that? Shucks, here's one. It's for an engine that knifed the U.S. Marshal.

0: When'd you wake up, Zeke?
1: Look here. What'd that fella say about fixing me? Kirby, that's what I want to know. What'd he say?
0: Now, Zeke, don't you go getting excited.
1: He's gunning for Nick, I'll bet. That's what he's doing. He's gunning for the lawyer.
0: You blame Digit.
1: Let me out of here.
0: Are you sure you're sober enough to make it home?
1: Dad rat it, Sheriff. If I hadn't have been, what that masked fella said would have done it for me. Oh, come on now. Let me out.
0: All right, all right. Just wait till I get the right key.
1: Hurry, blasted. Oh, golly, if that masked fella drills the lawyer, the whole town will be going to jail.
0: There. Now, don't do nothing foolish, or I'll have to
1: let you... Can't wait to talk to you, Sheriff. I gotta let the fellas know.
0: Maybe I shouldn't have let you out.
1: Folks! Folks! Come around it. There's a fella gunning for the lawyer. Nick's gonna get shot. Boys, come fast. Listen to me. I got news.
2: Hey, old Zeke. What ails you, Zeke?
3: When'd you get out of the calaboose?
1: Won't you listen, you? You blame Galooch? There's a masked man. I heard him in the sheriff's office.
3: We was there.
4: He's the one that chased us out of there.
3: What'd he do to the sheriff?
1: Nothing. All I know is that he said he was going to get Nick Kirby.
4: Nick Kirby? He can't get him.
3: We can't let him get Kirby.
4: If he gets Kirby, we're all headed for jail.
1: Ain't I telling you that, Steve?
3: Come on, get your guns. Get after the masked man. We've got to drop him before he ruins all of us.

Hunted by those he wants to help, the masked man is faced with a difficult problem as the curtain falls on the first act of our Lone Ranger drama. Before the next exciting scenes, please permit us to pause for just a few moments.

0: Now, to continue our story. When the Lone Ranger's plans were overheard and the citizens of Dalton decided to capture him, the masked man and Tonto left the town for several days. They returned in the night shortly after a thunder shower and went directly to Nick Kirby's ranch.
1: Oh, hurry, Tonto. Watch out for the steps.
2: Huh? Me come.
1: Open the door. Open up there. Out of my way. I don't want the door left open.
3: What is this? What do you mean by breaking in here?
1: We want shelter for the night.
3: He was in a blasted big hurry.
1: Well?
3: We don't care for strangers. Wait. Haven't I seen this Indian before?
1: Perhaps.
3: Who are you two?
1: In the West, people don't ask questions like that.
3: Hold on, Barney. Stranger, you wouldn't be keeping something undercover, would you?
1: That's our business.
3: Yes? Well, I'm making it my business. I've noticed before that people running from the law don't like to talk.
1: We're not outlaws.
3: Oh, of course not. Of course not.
1: Mind if I sit down?
3: Go right ahead.
1: Very well. We've been working around...
4: Look.
3: What's the matter, Scar?
4: Here. The stranger just dropped these papers out of his pocket.
1: Give me those.
3: I'll take them, Scar. Barney, watch the stranger and the Indian. If they make a move, shoot.
4: I'll keep an eye on them.
1: Those are mine.
3: Sure. That's why I'll look them over.
4: Here you are, Nick.
3: Well, reward notices.
1: You'll wish you hadn't seen those.
3: And quite an accurate description, too. So you're wanted for murder, huh?
1: I'm not.
3: Don't lie to me.
4: What's the other paper say?
3: This is for the Indian. He knifed a United States Marshal.
5: Me not do that.
3: No? Well, the government's pretty sure you did, offering $500 for your capture.
4: Is that right, boss?
3: And there's $1,000.

0: an offer for this other fellow.
1: Golly, he must be wanted bad.
2: You gonna turn him in, Nick?
0: I was just thinking.
3: Yes?
0: Stranger, just how handy with guns are you and the Indian?
3: Good enough.
0: Willing to show me?
3: I am.
0: How about a test in the morning? And if you prove yourselves, I'll hire you.
3: We're not interested.
0: I see. You'd rather go to jail.
3: You'd turn us in.
0: Oh, why not? You're worth money to me. Of course, I'd rather not. I could use a couple good gun hands. But if you prefer jail, well, then...
3: You seem to have us.
0: Well, I'm glad you realize that. Then it's agreed?
3: We don't want to go to jail.
0: Good. Scar.
4: Yeah?
0: You and Barney guard these men.
4: Yeah.
0: I'll put these reward notices away.
3: Wait. Where are you putting those?
0: Well, stranger, that's what nobody knows but myself. And no one will ever find it out. But as long as I have these, you'll do exactly what I say.

0: Nick's been gone 10 minutes already. How far does he have to go?
1: Stranger, you can keep your questions to yourself.
2: It ain't healthy to be asking things about Nick.
0: Oh?
1: He's coming back now. I heard him on the step.
3: You ready?
0: Come on, Tonto.
2: Watch out!
4: It's wrong! They hit the lamp!
5: Grab him, Barney! Get a hold of him!
0: Don't let them get out of here. I'll take care of him.
4: Come on, you! What's going on? Hey, let go! Let me loose!
6: Come on, hell!
5: Where's the engine?
7: I can't see a thing!
6: Hey, what are you doing? Let go! Men, shoot him!
7: Too dark! We're liable to hit one of us!
8: You stand back!
7: There's the engine! Get him!
9: He ain't here in the morning. He slipped away!
7: What? Where are you?
6: Over here, hell!
0: I'm through, Tonto. Let's go! Out the door!
6: Stop them!
7: They're outside already!
6: We'd like this other lamp.
0: Come on, Silver!
6: There. Now maybe we can see what we're doing.
7: Well, I'll be.
6: Huh?
7: Look at Nick. Boss, what in blazes happened to your boots?
6: Golly, they're gone.
1: Stranger knocked me down and took them.
6: Of all the loco things to do.
7: What a tarnation was his ID.
1: I don't know, but they're going to pay.
6: You're going after them?
1: You bet I am. I gave them that chance, but they threw it away. Now we're collecting those rewards. Barney, bring me another pair of boots for my room.
7: Right away, Nick.
1: I'll show those fellas what it means to cross Nick Kirby.

0: Instead of racing away from the ranch, the Lone Ranger and Tonto held their mounts to a slow walk.
1: The moon's beginning to break through the clouds, Tonto. They'll be able to see us.
2: That'd be a good thing.
1: When they chase us, I'll break away at the first opportunity. You keep on, but don't let them get within gun range. They'll probably think I'm on ahead.
2: Tonto, don't do that.
1: I'll need an hour's time. I'll have to return to the ranch, ride into town, and back to the ranch again.
2: Me keep them away.
1: Then I'll meet you on the hill overlooking Kirby's ranch house. There they are. They've seen us.
2: Them ride any fast.
1: They want that reward money.
2: Come on. Get them up, Scout.
3: See those trees? That's where I'll leave you. Those trees will give me cover. I'll steal my Hawaii!
4: Drill them, blast you. Drill them. I'd rather get them dead than alive.

0: Unknown to Nick Kirby, however, the masked man had ridden off in another direction under cover of the trees. He returned to the ranch, and then when he'd finished there, raced into town. Hank and Charlie were in the cafe and heard the distant hoofbeats of the great horse, Silver.
1: Listen.
2: Come on, Silver!
3: Come on, fellas!
4: The masked man again.
3: He's coming right through town.
4: Whoa, look at him ride.
3: Stop him. Get him, man.
4: Here he comes.
2: Come on, Silver!
4: Now's our chance.
3: Get your horses.
4: Come on, let's take after him. Maybe he's going to Nick's place right now.
3: Everybody out, fellas. We're riding. If we're going to keep that fellow from killing Nick, now's the time to do it.

0: In the meantime, Nick Kirby and his men continued their pursuit of Tonto.
1: Boss, that engine's hoss don't ever seem to get tired.
2: He can't keep it up.
1: And how about the other fella? He just rode plumb out of sight.
3: I'm about ready to give up.
4: I say we won't. 500 is better than nothing. We'll get the engine at least. Get up there.
1: Get up. Hey, what's the matter? Look where we're going.
3: Huh?
1: There's Sandy Creek. There's old Baldy over to the right. Fellas, that Redskins got turned around and he's headed straight back for the ranch.
3: I'll be doggone.
4: That means he's so scared he doesn't know which way he's going. We'll get him for sure.
1: You bet we will.
3: And he's going to be blamed sorry he took us on a chase like this.
4: Come on. Get more speed out of these horses. He might give us a slip yet.
1: Come on. Get up.

0: The townsman followed the Lone Ranger to the hill overlooking Kirby's ranch and then lost him.
1: Now, where in blazes did he get to?
2: I seen him a minute ago, then he just disappeared.
3: I'm telling you fellas, you're making a bad mistake. The masked man's on your side.
1: How come you know so much, Sheriff?
3: Because he's the man they call...
4: Are you looking for me?
2: There he is.
1: Now we got him.
2: No, you haven't. Blast it, he's got the drop on us again.
1: If he hadn't come from behind us, we would have got him.
3: He's got the drop on you anyhow. I'm telling you, he...
4: Listen to me, man.
2: Doggone you, stranger.
1: Maybe you mean well, mister, but you're just getting us in trouble. We can't stand for
4: it. Wait, I'll prove to you I'm not.
2: But you can't.
4: You've been afraid that if anything happens to Nick, the evidence he's concealed will be turned over to the law and used against you.
2: We know blame well it will.
4: Well, I can promise you it won't be.
1: You can't promise no such thing.
3: Who's that coming?
4: It must be Tonto.
2: Tonto? Who's he?
4: You'll learn that later.
5: Oh, Scott.
4: Good work, Tonto. You gave me all the time I needed.
5: Other fella. Come behind.
4: One of the fellas. Nick and his two gunmen. You can hear them now.
2: I see him. There's the skunks.
1: Stranger, if you lay a hand on Nick,
4: leave this to me.
6: Yeah. Hold that Indian. Hold there.
7: The Indian an outlaw, Sheriff. He knifed the U.S. Marshal.
8: Hey, the masked army looks like that other fellow we was chasing.
9: Sheriff, I demand their arrest.
3: On what charge?
9: They're murderers, both of them. There's $500 reward for the Indian and $1,000 for his friend.
7: And we're claiming them reward.
3: Can you prove it?
9: I've got the reward notices. You stay here, and I'll go after them right now.
3: Don't bother.
9: What?
3: I gave those reward notices to the masked man and the redskin.
9: But you mean that they're not...
3: I mean they're not wanted by the law. They're not the men those bills describe.
9: Oh, you're crazy. Nick,
7: the masked man's gone again.
1: Where in blazes did he get to?
9: If he's got away, the Indian's still here. Redskin, you took us on that chase without any reason. And now I'm going to make you sorry you ever did such
5: you
9: a thing.
5: You not hurt, Tonto.
4: Everything's ready, Tonto.
5: You light him.
2: Light what? What are you talking about?
5: You see.
2: But what blazes are
5: you... You wait.
3: Hold your horses, fellas. I got a hunch something's going to happen.
7: Blasting powder! My papers, the evidence. That's where I had it hidden.
2: If you did, it's sure gone to glory now.
1: What's that you said about your papers, Nick?
9: Sheriff, now you've got to arrest that masked man. He's...
1: Wow! Man, the evidence is gone!
7: But wait, listen!
1: Nick, it's you the sheriff's going to arrest.
9: No, he can't.
1: You've
9: do that.
1: You've been blackmailing a lot of us till we couldn't even call our names our own. And we'll all testify against you. Won't we, fellas?
7: I'll have you jailed.
2: Without no evidence, Nick, you're going loco.
7: Boss, how in tarnation did the masked fella find your hiding place?
4: I'll tell you.
7: Blast you.
4: You showed me yourself. You led me right to them.
7: I didn't.
4: Nick, when you left your ranch house to hide those reward notices, do you remember stepping into a mud puddle?
9: Yes, but what's that?
4: That wasn't mud. It was paint. Tonto and I had placed it there before we rode up to your place the second time.
9: Then I walked in it and...
4: And left tracks that took me straight to the evidence you've been concealing so carefully.
7: You tricked me.
8: And, boss, that must have been where the masked fella took your boots away. He didn't want you to catch on to what you'd done.
4: That's it, exactly.
1: And to think we fellas in town was doing our best to stop you, friend.
3: Charlie, it just goes to show you never can tell when you're well off. All right, Nick. You're going to jail, pronto.
9: But, Sheriff, you know I had proof against these men. You know the masked man blew it up. You have to do something.
3: Nick, when you've been a lawman as long as I've been, you get sense enough to savvy when to take action and when not to.
2: Hey, wait! Gosh, he never even waited to be thanked.
1: I never seen another fella like him. Sheriff, what was that you started to say about him a while back?
3: Why, all I was going to say was that he's the fella they call the Lone Ranger.

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1: 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Tonight's titles were Forgotten Laws, The Little Red Schoolhouse, Caught Red-Handed, and Reward Notice. The set of shows aired on the evenings of September 5, 7, 9, and 12, 1938. Tune in next Wednesday evening, same time, same place, for another set of thrilling and awesome Western shows here on Audio Theater. This is your hostess, Lesak, saying thanks for listening. Until then, have a good one.
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Good evening, this is your hostess, Zoe. 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The Black Abbot, Death Stalks the Shadow, Night Without End, and Murder by Rescue. This set of shows aired on the evenings of October 2nd, 9, 16, and December 11th, 1938. Now, sit back and relax, as The Shadow brings you tonight's feature momentarily. Enjoy this evening's presentation.

0: The Shadow, who aids the forces of law and order, is in reality Lamont Cranston, wealthy young man about town. Years ago in the Orient, Cranston learned a strange and mysterious secret. The hypnotic power to cloud men's minds so they cannot see him. Cranston's friend and companion, the lovely Margot Lane, is the only person who knows to whom the voice of the invisible shadow belongs. Today's story, The Black Abbot.
1: How does this carving look, Mark?
2: Okay. Say, what time is it?
1: That's a little after midnight.
2: You know, I don't like this much, working in a church in the nighttime. It just don't seem right.
1: Well, it's got to be done. The whole inside of this place has to be restored by the end of next month.
2: Yeah, but I hate working nights to do it. I get a creepy feeling. It's so quiet here.
1: What are you expecting? Ghosts?
2: Nah. Just... Hey, Joe. What's that?
1: What?
2: Somebody coming down the aisle of the church.
1: Oh, stop it. Well, yeah, it's probably one of them.
2: Look at him. Short-breasted and black. Like a monk.
1: That's one of the ministers.
2: Look at him. He's coming right at us. That ain't no minister.
1: Yeah, I guess it ain't.
2: Look at that face. Hey, let's get away from here. Goodbye.
3: Silence, please. Thank you. We have called this special meeting of the Church Finance Committee at the specific request of Mr. Paul Randolph, the architect in charge of the reconstruction of our church. A problem has arisen which has considerably delayed his efforts. I'll let him tell you about it himself. Mr. Randolph, would you please?
4: Thank you, Mr. Miller. Gentlemen, for the past week, the workmen who are restoring the ancient stone carvings in the interior of the church have positively refused to do any work. Any amount of coaxing has failed to change their minds.
5: What is their reason for this attitude?
4: Just this. They say that the church is haunted.
5: Haunted?
4: Well, now, I'm merely repeating the facts that have been told to me. My workmen swear they have seen the black-robed figure of a monk stalking through the aisles of the church.
5: Oh, this is ridiculous, Mr. Randolph.
6: Have you yourself ever seen this vision?
4: No, I haven't.
6: Good heavens, do you men realize the great harm that this can do the church?
4: Fortunately, gentlemen, we may still have time to dispel it.
6: How?
4: By several of us spending the night in the church and disproving once and for all this nonsense about a ghost. I will gladly be one of the volunteers in this experiment. Will anyone join me?
7: I will, Philip.
4: Well,
7: I think there need only be two of us. I'll select Mr. Williams to accompany me.
4: When will you visit the church, Mr. Phillips?
7: Tonight, Randolph. We'll visit the church tonight.

0: sign of our black-robed friend, eh?
1: No.
0: I thought not. Now you see how these stories can start.
1: Oh, what's that?
0: Don't be so jumpy, Williams. It's nothing but the wind.
1: Are you sure?
0: Of course I'm sure.
1: Look, Phillips, don't you think we've been here in the church long enough to prove that the whole story is untrue?
0: We're staying here until morning. Now, brace up, Williams. There's nothing to fear.
1: Listen. That isn't the wind.
0: No. Someone's playing the organ.
1: I don't like this.
0: Now, don't be a fool, Williams. Come quickly and find out who it is.
1: No.
0: Come on.
1: At the keyboard.
0: I don't understand it.
1: And yet it continues to play.
0: Yes.
1: Let's get out of here, please, Philip. Please.
0: No, we're going to stay. We've got to learn what this is all about.
1: It's stuck. Come on. Can't we go and get the others and then come back?
0: Oh, we must investigate this now.
1: Look! Coming down the aisle of the church.
0: A black-robed figure.
1: The black abbot. He's coming toward us. I can't stand this, Philip. I can't stand it.
0: Come back here, Williams. Come back here.
1: No, no, I'm going. Williams.
2: You have been left alone, John Phillips.
3: You can't fight me. Who are you?
2: I am the true abbot of this church.
3: Keep away from me.
2: You have desecrated my church, John Phillips. And by solitary, you must pay for your sins.
3: No, keep away, I say.
2: Hey,

0: I must see the rector at once.
1: Why, Mr. Wales?
0: Yes, Mr. Miller, please.
2: What's the trouble down there?
0: It's me, Williams, Mr. Miller. Will you come down quickly, please?
2: What happened, Williams?
0: The abbot. The black abbot. We just saw him in the church. I came as fast as I could.
2: No, no, calm yourself.
0: Where is Mr. Phillips? He's still in the church. We must go to him at once. He's alone with the abbot. The bell in the church.
2: That's strange. Phillips must be ringing for help. We'll go to him at once.
0: Supposing it's the abbot that's ringing the bell.
2: Nonsense. Here we are. Open the door. Stand aside, will you? There.
0: Look! It's Philip!
2: Mr. Phillips! Mr. Phillips!
0: He's swinging the bell rope! Philip!
2: I am afraid he can't answer us.
0: Why not?
2: Because the bell rope is swinging him by the neck. He's dead.
3: Since the death of Philip, three other members of your church committee have mysteriously disappeared.
2: That's right, Mr. Cranston. And I believe that somewhere at the bottom of all this is this ghost called the Black Abbot. Knowing of your reputation, I've come to you.
4: How long is it since the body of Philip was found?
2: About a month, Miss Lane.
3: These three disappearances. Was there any clue as to where the men were last seen?
2: Yes. In each case, they were somewhere in the vicinity of a church.
3: I see. And how long have they been missing?
2: Different periods, Mr. Cranston. The last one was less than a week ago.
4: Lamont, do you suppose that they've met the same fate as Philip? Do you suppose they met the Black Abbot?
3: I don't know, Margot.
2: So far, we've been able to keep the true facts of this mystery from the newspapers. But we can't do it much longer.
3: I realize that.
2: Mr. Cranston, the work of the church is at a standstill, and it will never be completed unless these disappearances and Philip's death are explained. You must help us. Please.
3: Well, I don't know how much I can find out for you, Mr. Miller. I should be glad to do what I can.
2: Thank you. Thank you very much. Now, if you want any further information or assistance, you can call on me at the rectory.
3: Very well, I shall do that.
2: Good day. Good day.
4: Goodbye, Mr. Miller.
3: Goodbye.
4: What do you make of all this, Lamont?
3: I don't know yet, Margot. There's only one way to find out.
4: How?
3: By spending a night in the church. There is a so-called Black Abbot. I believe there's a way to deal with him.
4: How?
3: I can't tell you just now. You see, that will be a job for me as the Shadow.

0: Mr. Monk, I don't think that the ghost will appear here in the church tonight.
1: The evening isn't over yet, Margot. Not frightened, are you?
0: No. No, Monk. How do you expect that so many people seem what they believe to be a ghost?
1: Well, imagination sometimes plays tricks on us. But in this case, I'm inclined to think that it's more than just that.
0: What do you mean?
1: I learned this afternoon that the stone figures that are being used for the reconstruction work here in the church were brought from the remains of an ancient abbey in Europe.
0: Oh, I didn't know that.
1: And there was a great legend attached to that ancient abbey. It concerned an abbot who centuries ago disgraced his church. It was forever after doomed to haunt the place.
0: I see.
1: Now, if someone were to have heard of the ancient curse, spread it among the workmen, and then actually allowed the apparition to be seen, the effect would be devastating.
0: But why would anyone want to have the work on the church stopped?
1: Your guess is as good as mine, Margot.
0: Well, whatever it is, I wonder why it hasn't bothered us tonight.
1: Suppose we find that out, Margot, right now.
2: Black Abbott, if you are within sound of my voice, I defy you to show yourself.
0: No one answers.
1: I don't understand it. I felt certain that we would be visited if I was
0: not.
1: Is it Margot? He's coming.
0: Where?
1: We can't see him yet. It sounds as if he were descending the belfry stairs.
0: What shall we do?
1: Just follow my instructions. You remain seated where you are. I shall be right beside you. But as the shadow.
0: Very well. Look. He's coming toward us through the church.
3: And by my word, you shall both.

0: Lamont, did you tell the rector about what happened last night in the church?
1: No, Margot. I thought it best not to mention it to anyone for the present. One thing is certain after last evening's encounter, however.
0: What's that?
1: Our elusive Black Abbot proved himself to be a very human ghost.
0: Yes.
1: But who he is, what his motive might be, still remains to be discovered.
0: And how he got away.
1: Yes. That's the first thing to find out. Well, here we are. Mm. We'll leave the car right here.
0: Oh.
1: Come along, Margot.
0: It's altogether different in the daytime, doesn't it?
1: Yes, quite. I believe this door is open. Yes, there it is. Shall we go in?
0: Yes. What shall we examine first, Lamont? The belfry?
1: No. I'd rather have a look at the wall. I have an idea that there's some secret doorway in the paneling through which the abbot made his getaway.
0: That would be here, wouldn't it?
1: Yes. I'll look down by the altar, Margot. If you find anything suspicious, call me.
0: Yes, I will, Lamont. This panel is solid. A false projection.
1: Good afternoon.
0: Oh!
1: I'm so sorry. Did I find you?
0: Well, it's quite all right. I just didn't hear you coming.
1: Please accept my apology. I'm Paul Landau, the architect in charge here.
0: Oh, how do you do? I'm Margot Lane.
1: Oh, Miss Lane.
0: Oh, Lamont, will you come here?
2: Yes, coming.
0: Mr. Franson, this is Mr. Randolph, the architect of the church.
1: It's a pleasure to meet you, Mr. Randolph.
2: Thank you. May I be of any assistance to you?
1: Well, I don't suppose so. See, we're just contesting our curiosity.
2: Oh, how's that?
1: Well, we've heard something of the so-called ghost that's supposed to be here, and we believe that ghosts always use secret passageways and such, and we were just looking for one.
2: Oh, I see.
1: Of course, this has all been done with the rector's permission.
2: Naturally.
1: Oh, Mr. Randolph, as architect, you no doubt have the original plans of this church, haven't you?
2: Of course.
1: Do you suppose they might indicate any secret passages?
2: Oh, I've never noticed. But I'd be glad to have you look at them.
1: Well, splendid.
2: Well, you may see them tonight if you wish. I'll bring them to you.
1: Thank you.
2: Suppose we meet tonight.

0: Lamont, do you think Mr. Randolph will keep his word?
1: Oh, yes, Margot. He'll be here.
0: I shouldn't like to spend more nights here, Lamont, even though I know that the abbot is not a ghost. It's so frightening being alone in this great church.
1: Well, if all goes as I expect.
0: The abbot again?
1: We'll soon find out.
0: Oh, it's Mr. Randolph.
2: Hello there. Sorry to be late.
1: That's all right, Randolph.
0: Today was quite scared.
2: That seems to be a habit with me, doesn't it?
1: Did you bring the sign?
2: Yes, two copies. Here's one for you.
1: Oh, thanks. Well, let's get to work. We can each start at one end of the wall, Randolph.
2: Very well.
1: Oh, Margot, you come with me.
0: Yes.
2: Well, Mr. Cranston, I wonder if Miss Lane would mind accompanying me instead.
1: Well,
2: you see, my eyesight is rather poor, and in this darkness, I...
0: Well, all right, I'll go with you, Mr. Randolph.
2: Good. Here are the plans. And here is my flashlight, Miss Lane.
0: Thanks.
1: Call out to me if you find anything.
2: Oh, yes, surely, Mr. Grant.
1: We can start right here, Miss Lane.
0: All right.
2: Do the plans indicate anything for this section?
0: Well, there does seem to be one thing here that might mean something. It would be at about this point on the wall.
2: Where?
0: This little cornerstone. Look, Mr. Randolph, it moves.
2: Why, so it does.
0: I'll turn it down all the way. The panel is opening. We must call them on.
1: Shut up!
0: Let me go!
1: Stop, I say. You found the secret. Now you must share it with me.
0: No! No!
1: Oh, come on, come on.
0: You won't!
1: Upstairs, Miss Lane.
0: Oh, where are you taking me?
1: You'll see in a minute.
0: Why are you doing this? I thought you were helping us.
1: Oh. I am helping you. You were seeking the Black Abbot, weren't you?
0: Yes.
1: Weren't you? And I am taking you to him.
0: No.
1: Go through that door.
0: I won't.
1: Then I shall have to carry you through.
0: Okay, Mother. I'll go.
1: That's very sensible. Here we are.
0: Where are we?
1: If you must know exactly, we are safely hidden between the vaulted ceiling and the outer roof of the church. You'll excuse me if I lock the door, just as a precaution. There.
0: You said you were taking me to the Black Abbot. Where is he?
1: You're quite anxious to meet him, aren't you? Very well. Hand me that robe.
0: You! You're the Black Abbot.
1: I am.
0: Lamont!
1: Lamont! Go on, scream! Scream louder! No one will hear you. The sound ever passes these walls. I want you to meet some of the congregation. Here they are. These are the gentlemen of the church committee who disappeared so mysteriously.
0: They're dead.
1: Yes. Quite dead.
0: Oh,
1: but tonight they shall be entertained. Tonight they shall witness the arrival of a new member of their group. Yes, you. Now, come here.
0: No! No, you can't do this! No!
1: Oh, I see I'll have to use force.
0: No!
1: I shall have to bind you.
0: No, no! Get me from the way you're hurting.
1: You won't feel the pain for long. Soon you will join the others.
0: You don't know what you're doing.
1: Prepare yourself for the sacrifice, Miss Lane. The service is about to begin.
0: Please let me go. Please.
1: The music. Margot Lane, you're about to receive the greatest of all honors. Make yourself ready for the beauties of the death that is about to befall you.
3: But she isn't going to die, Black Abbot.
1: You? Where are you?
3: I am right here beside you. Unbind that girl.
1: How did you get here?
3: Just as you did.
1: The door. It's still locked.
3: I came in with you. In the shadow.
1: So that's who you are. The shadow.
3: Yes.
1: You're very clever, Shadow. But not clever enough to outwit me.
3: We shall see. But first, unbind that girl.
1: No, no. She must die. She knows the abbot's secret.
3: After tonight, everyone will know the abbot's secret. Paul Randolph. You are Paul Randolph.
1: Yes. Yes, that's who I am. I don't care if you do know it, because neither of you will ever live to tell it.
3: You're wrong, Randolph. you murder these men? Why?
4: I'll tell you. Buried within these walls are many priceless relics. No one knows of them but me. And when I have disposed of all who stand in my way, they'll be mine. Mine, do you hear? And no one shall take them from me. That's why I steal those men. I hung Philip as a warning to keep them away. But they were fools. I learned my secret. That's why you both must die, too.
3: You heard his confession, Margot?
4: Yes. You'll never live to repeat it.
3: Drop this, Randolph.
4: Oh, if you attempt to come near me, Shadow, I'll punch this into a heart.
3: No, you won't.
4: Let go of my arm.
3: Drop that drape.
4: No. Let go of me. She must die.
0: Eyes is almost touching me.
3: I'm afraid I'll have to break your arm, Randolph.
0: Heaven, you arrived in time. There's a knot under my shoulder.
3: Yeah.
0: Look. Randolph, come too. He's running for the door.
3: Come back here, Randolph.
4: You'll never get me. You'll never get me.
3: Come quickly, Margot. You mustn't get away.
0: There he is. He's running toward the belfry.
3: Don't try to escape, Randolph. You'll never do it.
4: Oh, you heard me, didn't you, Shadow?
0: Good, run down the belfry stairs.
4: By fate, for his murderer, the Black Abbot.

0: Who knows what evil lurks in the hearts of men? The Shadow knows.
1: 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The Shadow, Lamont Cranston, a man of wealth, a student of science, and a master of other people's minds, devotes his life to righting wrongs, protecting the innocent, and punishing the guilty. Cranston is known to the underworld as the Shadow. Never seen, only heard, his true identity is known only to his constant friend and aide, Margot Lane. Today's story, Death Stalks the Shadow.
2: Mallory's in the end cell, Mr. Murdoch. Just talk to him through the bars. You're the last visitor, you'll see.
3: End cell? Right. Hello, Mallory.
4: Huh?
3: It's me, kid. Peter Murdoch.
4: Murdoch. Gee, I thought you'd never get here.
3: Pull yourself together, Mallory.
4: Yeah, it's easy enough for you to talk. You ain't been sitting here waiting. Every day the chair getting closer.
3: Now, Mallory.
4: It's just an occurrence. Listen. Hear that big dynamo turnover? Coming.
3: That's it for me. For me.
4: Shut up. Murdoch. Did you see the governor?
3: Yeah, I saw him, yes.
4: Well? Oh, say something.
3: There won't be any reprieve, kid. We're licked.
4: We're licked? That's funny, Murdoch. You ain't in here. You ain't gonna sit in that chair.
3: I didn't kill anybody, Mally.
4: Why, you dirty double-crossing rat. Who planned that killing? Who promised I'd never even do time for it? You did.
3: Well, I didn't figure on the Shadow, Mally.
4: Yeah. Yeah, I know. The Shadow. He caught me. He didn't know I was only doing your dirty work for you. I should have told him.
3: Yeah, but you didn't.
4: I trusted you. Peter Murdoch, the great lawyer. You said you'd get me off.
3: I can't win all my cases.
4: You didn't even try. Told me to the wolves. So the Shadow wouldn't learn the truth about me.
3: Well, it worked, didn't it?
4: Yeah. If I could get through these bars, I'd fix you, Murdoch. Anyhow, I can tell the truth about you. I'll sing so loud.
3: Ring your head off. My reputation is too good. Nobody will believe you.
4: The Shadow might believe me, Murdoch. Suppose I told the Shadow who turned Dan Mally from a decent kid into a killer.
3: Stop dreaming, Mally. This is the death house. Tonight you're walking right through that door down there and you're not coming back.
4: Why, you...
3: Oh, you'd better forget all about the Shadow. So long, Mally.
4: Come back here! Come back here!
3: So long, sucker.
5: Hey, Mally. Mally, any news for you?
6: Yeah. Bad news.
5: Gee, tough luck, kid.
6: Yeah, but I ain't through yet. Before they burn me, there's something I gotta do.
5: God! Hey, God! Where'd that thing come?

0: you guys. Pipe down.
1: What's the matter, Mally?
2: I want to talk to Commissioner Weston. I got to see him right away.
1: What for?
2: He's got to locate somebody for me. Somebody I want to talk to. Well, don't stand there. Get me Commissioner Weston.
3: How did you happen to choose this cafe, Lamont?
4: Well, Margot, this is a place Commissioner Weston showed me, and I had hopes the gaiety might stop my thinking.
3: What's bothering you?
4: Today is the 12th, Margot. Young Dan Malley goes to the chair tonight, thanks to the Shadow.
3: But, Lamont, surely you don't regret the Shadow's having captured that murderer for the police?
4: No, not exactly. Malley fired the shot, all right, but I've never felt the case was completely solved. Oh, well, let's forget that.
3: Oh, Lamont, look, when that waiter started for the kitchen, the door opened without his touching it.
4: Yes, works by photoelectric ray.
3: Oh, what's that?
4: Look each side of the door, Margot. See those chromium fixtures sticking out of the floor? Lights sitting at the top of them?
3: Yes.
4: There's a beam of light between those two bulbs. When anyone approaches the door, his body breaks that ray. And whenever the ray is broken, the door opens without touching
3: it. Oh, how clever.
4: Yes, and convenient. Margot, I have sometimes thought it might even prove dangerous. To a certain friend of yours.
3: Whom do you mean?
4: The Shadow.
3: But I don't understand.
4: The Shadow can hide himself from the human eye, Margot. But he has a physical being. And the photoelectric beam could detect his presence.
3: Hush, Lamont. Here comes Commissioner Weston now.
4: Oh, I see. Well, good evening, Commissioner.
5: Preston, how are you? And you, Miss Lane?
3: Very well, Commissioner Weston.
4: Won't you join us?
5: Thanks, but I think not. I'm rather upset tonight.
3: Oh, what's the matter, Commissioner?
5: Well, Miss Lane, have you ever heard of the Shadow?
3: The Shadow?
4: Oh, yes, Margot. You've heard the absurd stories about his great deeds, huh? All poppycock, of course.
5: I'd give anything to contact the Shadow right this minute.
3: But why?
5: A boy named Dan Malley goes to the electric chair tonight with vital information. The only person he'll talk to is the Shadow. It's because I don't know how to find the Shadow. I'm beaten. Well, I won't find him here. So if you'll forgive me, I'll run along. Good night.
3: Good night, Commissioner Weston.
4: Good night. Margot, my hunch about Danny's case must be right. Waiter.
6: Yes, sir.
4: Waiter, here's money for my bill. And never mind the change.
6: Thank you, sir.
4: Come, Margot, quick. I'm going to the death house now. As the Shadow.

0: Why doesn't he come? Why doesn't he come?
1: Were you waiting for me, Dan Malley?
0: Who's that? Who spoke?
1: The Shadow.
0: The Shadow?
1: There isn't much time, Malley. They're coming after you to take you to the chair. Speak quickly. What have you to say?
0: Plenty.
1: I can't save you, you know. You killed a man, Malley.
0: Yeah, I know. But it wasn't my idea, Shadow. Honest, it wasn't.
1: There was no evidence against anyone else.
0: Yeah, don't I know it. He's too clever for that.
1: Who is too clever?
0: The bird that got me into this. The smart fellow that sold a dumb kid on crime being a good business.
1: His name?
0: Peter Murdoch.
1: Do you know what you're saying, Dan? Murdoch's a famous criminal lawyer. His reputation...
0: His reps are blind. Listen, Pete Murdoch's the biggest crook in this section. He's got a piece of everything. But right now he's planning a slum fire that'll kill thousands and net him a million from insurance companies.
1: You're telling the truth?
0: A man doesn't lie when he's only got a few minutes to live, Mr. Shadow. The job's going to be pulled late this week.
1: I'll investigate it, then. If it's true, Peter Murdoch will pay for his crimes. But how can I get proof?
0: That's easy. Now, listen. There's a friend of mine named Dopey Jake, down by the wharves, number 5 South Street. Jake knows enough about Murdoch's latest plan to prove what I said.
1: I'll see him.
0: Yeah, listen. If you can get to the filing cabinet in Murdoch's house, there's records and things enough to finish him.
1: The Shadow promises justice, Dan Malley.
0: That's all I want.
1: They're coming, Dan.
0: Okay. I can take it. Thanks, Shadow. Thanks for coming.
2: Well, Dan, it's time.
0: Yeah. I know, Warden.
2: Unlock the door, Gus.
0: Right, Warden. Well, here goes.
2: Take his arms, Gus.
3: Steady, kid.
0: I ain't scared. I ain't. Not as scared as Murdoch will be. Wait till the Shadow gets him.
2: All right, men. Forward.
0: Shadow. Yeah, don't be Jake. They'll fix him.
4: Goodbye, Malley. Come on, kid. Keep your chin up. Come on, Malley.
2: Dan, the other prisoners are saying goodbye.
0: So long, boys.
4: We'll be seeing you, Malley.
0: Murdoch. Jake. The Shadow. The Shadow.
5: Hey, what was that about the Shadow?
6: The Shadow caught Dan Malley. He put him here in a big house.
5: Oh.
6: Hey, you suppose it hurts much when they pull a switch?
5: Well, we'll find out.
6: Yeah. You know, it's funny how a nice kid like that gets to be a gunman.
5: Yeah, ain't it?
1: The man responsible will answer for that, my friend.
6: Hey, who said that?
1: The Shadow.
5: What the...
0: Here it goes. The juice.
7: Well, Murdoch, like you planned, I got the job of getting Dan Malley out of the hot spot. And he went, raving.
8: Yeah, Gus, they usually do.
7: That's right,
8: sir. All right, cut it, Chick. Just what did Malley say when he was raving?
7: Something about you, Murdoch.
9: He mentioned names?
7: Yeah, Bess, he was yelling something about Dopey Jake and his Shadow.
9: The Shadow?
7: Seems like he'd been talking to the Shadow in the death house.
9: Murdoch, just means the Shadow got to Dan Malley.
8: All right. Beat it, Gus, I'm busy.
7: Okay.
8: Hey, Joe.
10: Yeah, boss.
8: Show Gus up.
10: Okay. All right, come on, Gus, this way out. Okay.
7: What? The Shadow?
9: The Shadow?
7: Malley blast.
8: Shut up, all of you. Gus didn't see a soul get near to Malley.
9: You fool, a Shadow hides from human eyes.
10: Yeah, that's right. And he knows about Dopey Jake now. If he should get Dopey to talk.
8: Listen, you halfwits. We've got to beat the Shadow. Or lose the juiciest setup a gang ever had in this country. A fire that'll net us $1 million.
7: But Murdoch, you can't lay hands on the Shadow.
8: But that's just what I'm going to do.
10: But the Shadow ain't real. He's kind of a spook.
8: No, he's real enough. He's a man, all right. He can die like any other man. Wait to see the trap I'm building.
10: But how can you find the Shadow?
8: You know, and I know where it can always be found. Where a crime has been committed.
7: Yeah, but there ain't any crime, Murdoch.
8: There's going to be one. A crime that will set the Shadow on my trail.
7: Well, I won't meddle with him.
10: Yeah, leave me out of this, Murdoch.
9: And me.
8: Now, you listen to me, Bess. Chick, and you too, Joe. You're in this, all of you. If anyone tries to rat, I'll put you on the same spot with Dan Malley. I mean it. Now, what do you say? You're going to be good?
7: All right, you win. Well, what's this wonderful crime going to be, Murdoch?
8: A little job down on the waterfront at number 5 South Street. I want you and Joe to go down there tonight and kill our good friend, Dopey Jake.
11: The Shadow's adventure continues in just moments. But first,
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0: Let me have that flashlight, Nora. Here we are. 5 South Street. Here's where Dopey Jake lives.
1: Lamont, do you hear that water?
0: Yes. These old empty tenements are built on piles over the river. It's the tide rushing out for sea.
1: This place gives me the creeps.
0: Here. Take my arm, Margot. We've got to go down a dark passageway to the door. And Margot, after we enter the passageway, we mustn't speak. Just go up to the door, and I'll knock.
1: Yes, Lamont. I'm ready.
0: Come.
1: There's no one here.
0: Wait.
1: Lamont, let's get away from here.
0: No, wait.

0: get him to talk to you now, Shadow. Margot, this is Murdoch's challenge to the Shadow, and it must be accepted. I'm going directly to Murdoch as the Shadow.
1: Nearly finished with your wiring job, Steve?
2: Yeah, almost, Mr. Murdoch.
3: Yeah, I hope it works.
2: Oh, don't you worry, Miss Beck. When I get the electric wires connected with this sliding steel door, this room of Mr. Murdoch's is going to be fixed so nobody can get in or out.
1: Good.
2: Say, I've been wondering why you want this arrangement, Mr. Murdoch. What's it for?
1: Well, we call it the lion's cage, Steve.
2: The lion's cage?
1: Mm-hmm.
2: You aren't going to put a lion in it, are you? You're kidding.
1: Sure, of course I am. Though we do plan to use the room soon. Now, by the way, you haven't mentioned this job to anyone, have you?
2: Well, no, sir. You said not to, so... Well, I didn't.
3: Hey, how does this steel door work, anyway?
2: I'll show you, miss.
1: Ready?
2: Yeah. Now, Mr. Murdoch, if you'll have your man outside, throw the switch.
1: Best. Step out in the hall and pedal shape the switch on the current. He's in the room next to this.
3: Okay. Kick, turn on the juice.
1: Steve.
2: Yeah?
1: Won't that photoelectric ray be visible to anyone coming down the hall toward the door?
2: Oh, no, not a chance. The ray is infrared. Invisible. Look for yourself.
1: Yeah, you're right. You can't see the light.
2: Yeah, you understand that. The ray goes from one door jam across to the other.
1: And anyone crossing the threshold breaks the ray?
2: Yeah, that's right.
1: Uh-huh.
2: And when the ray's broken, the steel door slams shut. What? Miss Beth, would you mind stepping back into the room for a minute?
3: Sure. What happened at you? Good night, what happened?
1: When you came in, you broke the ray and the steel door slammed shut.
2: Yeah, and it locks automatically.
3: Say, I don't like being locked in. I'm going out.
2: Hey, look out!
1: Don't touch that door!
2: Well, that door is charged with electricity, man. And if you touched it, you'd been electrocuted.
1: You see, Beth, I figure even our clever friend, the Shadow, will do the first natural thing after we trap him in here. He'll try the door to see if it's locked.
3: I get it. And when he does...
1: When he does, it's goodbye, Shadow.
3: You sure he'll come?
1: When he finds Dobie Jake, he'll be here.
2: Say, Mr. Murdoch, huh? You don't want to fool around with this door, you know. It's dangerous. I don't know who this guy Shadow is, but...
3: Young man, you talk too much.
1: Yes, doesn't he? Beth, go over to that panel in the wall. It's open. Yell at Chick in the next room to shut off the current.
3: Okay, Murdoch.
2: I don't get the idea of the panel in the wall with a steel screen over it, Mr. Murdoch.
1: Don't worry about it.
3: Chick, shut her off and come in here. Chick's coming.
1: Good.
4: That door's heavy.
2: If you hadn't turned off the current, you couldn't move it.
1: Chick, pay off this man like we agreed.
4: Okay.
2: Well, thanks.
4: Buddy, your bill's gonna be civil. In full.
2: Hey, put that gun down. What are you...
4: This is the payoff, mister.
2: Oh, no, you can't. Mr. Murdoch,
1: Good hunting, Chick. You know where to hide the body. Chick.
5: Yeah, Mother.
1: Stand by the front door, ready to open it for the Shadow.
5: I suppose they'll let him in?
1: Yes, you are, you fool. And if he speaks to you, you know what to do. Pretend to be scared and answer his questions.
5: Yeah, I don't have to pretend. I'm scared, all right. Nobody till I beat the Shadow, yeah.
1: Well, there's a first time for everything.
5: You sure he'll come? It's getting late.
1: He'll come, all right. Doesn't matter how late it is. We'll be here waiting.
5: Why don't you talk to him? I'm not crazy, doesn't he?
1: No, I've got to get behind the glass panel in the room next to the lion's cage so I can see what's happening in there.
5: What's that?
1: It's the doorbell, you idiot. Go ahead, peek between the curtains.
5: There's no one out there. Nobody's touching the bell but it's ringing.
1: Pull yourself together. It's the Shadow. Now, you give me a second to get away before you let him in. And remember,
5: watch yourself.
2: I don't like this. I don't like it a bit, but there goes.
4: What do you want? Who's there? Who is it? Who shut the door? Who is it?
6: Shadow.
4: What do you want? I never...
6: Speak softly. Where does Peter Murdoch keep his filing cabinet? Hey. Quick, if you know what's good for you.
4: Down the hall in that room. That's Murdoch's private room. Go straight ahead of you.
6: Yes, and I won't stop until I get Murdoch.
4: It worked. That electric ray saw him, all right. Murdoch, we got him. We caught the Shadow.
7: Shut up, chicken. Come here.
4: Can you see him, boss?
7: No. But he's in the lion cage, all right. Right in the next room. Only this panel and a steel screen between us.
3: Open the panel, Murdoch. Maybe we can hear him move.
1: All right, Beth.
2: Gee, not a sound.
3: Maybe he ain't in there.
1: Oh, yes, he is. Hello, Shadow. Allow me to introduce myself. Peter Murdoch. The one man in the world who's too much for the Shadow. Come on, speak up so I'll know you're there, even if I...

0: Can't see her.
1: Yes, Murdoch. The shadow is here.
0: Getting all ready to beg for mercy?
1: No, Murdoch. You're doomed to disappointment. I warn you.
0: Warn me? You're my prisoner. You can't get away. If you don't believe me, try the door, Shadow.
1: No, Murdoch. I'm sure that it's locked.
0: Well, try it. Why don't you? Go on, you can't be sure. Try it.
1: You're much too anxious to have me touch that door. I don't wish to be electrocuted as young Dan Malley was.
0: Yeah, you're smart, Shadow. But I'm smarter. Smart enough to trap and kill you.
1: I'm not dead yet, Murdoch.
0: But you will be very soon.
1: Then before I die, I might at least read the record of your crimes. Dan Malley said they were in this filing cabinet.
0: All right, go on then. Open the cabinet.
1: No wires lead to it, I see. Yes, Murdoch. I think I shall open it. Good Lord.
0: You like what you found, Shadow? Don't be afraid. It's only a body, just a dead body.
1: Who was this man? Murdoch, answer me. Let me see. A young man in overalls. A pair of pliers in his pocket. So, he's the poor devil who wired this room for you. You killed him so as to keep the secret of this death chamber.
0: It is a death chamber. The death chamber of the Shadow.
2: Margot Lane. Margot Lane. The Shadow calling Margot Lane. Phone Commissioner Weston. Tell him to surround the house of Peter Murdoch. I'm held captive there. Hurry! Hurry!
3: Gee, Murdoch. This walking into an empty room gives me the jitters. You're sure he's still there?
0: Sure, there's. No, wait. I'll raise the panel and speak to him. Shadow, does the time drag? Don't you admire my room?
1: Don't put too much hope in this room of yours, Murdoch. The Shadow has escaped from worse places than this.
0: Ah, you talk a lot, Shadow.
3: Yeah, I wish we could see him, Murdoch.
0: We'll see him soon enough. We'll see him dead. We'll be able to see you when you're a stiff, Shadow.
3: What are you planning? You can't shoot what you can't see.
0: No, but we can smoke him out. You ready with that gas line, Chick? Joe?
4: Oh, Pepper.
5: Anytime you say.
0: This is your finish, Shadow. We're slipping a tube through this panel and feeding you a nice little smoke screen of poison gas. There, Shadow. Take a deep breath of this gas. In 10 minutes, you'll be dead. Turn the valve, Chick. Give our regards to Dan O'Malley, Shadow, when you see him. How do you like it, Shadow? Makes you cough, doesn't it? But not for long.
4: Turn that gas panel. Telling me that stuff.
0: All right, watch now. Watch, he'll be dead in 10 minutes. Then we'll be able to see just who the Shadow was.
3: He's fuzzing around the corpse.
0: How do you know, Bess? You can't see him.
3: No, but the body of the electrician moved.
0: Chick! That workman didn't have a gun.
4: Nah, Murdoch. I went through his pockets. Nothing left in them but a pair of pliers.
3: Pliers?
5: Yeah, he can't do much with pliers.
3: I wonder.
0: Calm down, Bess. Won't be very long.
3: Murdoch, look. The light in the room went out.
5: He unscrewed the bulb.
4: I don't like it.
0: Oh, you're all scared silly. Throw me the lights. They're out. Come on, turn off that gas.
5: It's all dark. The current's off.
0: The Shadow blew the fuse. He must have used those pliers.
4: That means the steel door's unlocked.
3: That's the steel door opening. He's out. The
0: out. To the front of the house, quick. Don't let him get away.
4: I can't stay in the dark.
0: Come on, everybody in the hall. Hurry. Come on, I'll line up there. Across the front door.
3: But, Murdoch.
0: Are you fools? Can't let him slip through our fingers now after we nearly had him.
3: But we can't see.
0: We can hear. Be quiet now. Everybody listen.
4: I hear something. Murdoch, it's outside the house.
6: Open up here. Open up.
0: That isn't the Shadow.
6: Open.
4: The cops.
0: We're right. Shut up. Don't let them hear you.
1: They can hear me, Murdoch. Smash in the door, Commissioner Weston. They're all here.
0: The Shadow.
1: Yes, Murdoch. The Shadow. Hurry, Commissioner.
6: All right, man.
0: I'm getting out of here.
5: Come on, run for it.
0: I'll shoot the first one that moves.
3: Murdoch, we got him. There's a cop.
0: Stay here and I'll bluff it out.
3: You say yourself. I'm getting out.
0: No, no, you're not.
4: Murdoch shot back.
0: Shadow, where are you? Come on, I dare you to show yourself.
1: I'll take that gun, Murdoch.
0: You take you. Here. My arm, Shadow. Let go of me.
1: There. Now stand still.
0: All right. You've got my gun. You. Go ahead, shoot.
6: Right back on you, man. Grab those men.
1: Commissioner Weston, these men are criminals. Peter Murdoch, the leader, just murdered a woman lying on the floor. And there's another body down the hall, an electrician.
6: Peter Murdoch, eh? This is a surprise.
0: Why didn't you shoot, Shadow? I tried to kill you. Are you afraid to fight back like a man?
1: No, Murdoch. I saved you for the same death that you sent Dan Malley to. Death in the electric chair. You've evaded the law for the longest time, Murdoch. You had a great mind. You were a brilliant lawyer. But for wealth, you threw all that away. Piled crime upon crime. But you went too far. Now you will meet, as must all men, justice.
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shadow, Lamont Cranston, a man of wealth, a student of science, a master of other people's minds, devotes his life to righting wrongs, protecting the innocent, and punishing the guilty. Cranston is known to the underworld as the Shadow. Never seen, only heard, his true identity is known only to his constant friend and aide, Margot Link. Today's story, Night Without End.

0: darkness, brethren. 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Night without end. For 3 days there's been no sun, no light, nothing but this terrible darkness. Because the world is evil, wicked, sinful. Let us pray, brethren. This is the end. The end of the world.
1: Amen.
2: Mother, Mother, why is it always dark? Why doesn't it get light? Why doesn't the sun come out?
3: I don't know, Johnny. No one seems to know. Don't go out of the house, Johnny. I'm afraid. Afraid.
2: Don't be afraid, Mother. Nothing will hurt you. I won't let it. I won't let it.
4: Hello. Yes, this is the Weather Bureau. No, we have no explanation. Atmospheric conditions are not the cause of this black fog. Yes, we know it's been 3 days of total blackness. 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I'm sorry. 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
6: Nurse, light. In heaven's name, more light.
2: But all the lights are on, Doctor.
6: This black fog, I can't see. I've got to have more light on this operating table, or this child will die.
7: Slow down, Bill. You can't see a thing in this black fog. If we hit anything...
8: Hey, it has the alarm in the last 4 hours. Couldn't he

0: Did it ask?
1: Burke, where the devil have you been? I've been to the... What? You're in Commissioner Weston's office. Wait a minute. Rewrite, come in here and get the story. Stop the presses. Hold everything.
2: This is Rewrite, Burke. Let's have it.
3: After 72 hours of panic and terror, looting and disastrous fires and accidents, a definite clue has been unearthed by the police. A clue explaining the black fog enveloping the city. At noon yesterday, an extortion note demanding $5 million as the price of dispelling the black fog was received by the mayor. A sensational new smokescreen device invented by the famed scientist Dr. Heath and designed to protect entire cities from air raids has been stolen, and Dr. Heath has disappeared. There now seems to be no doubt that the 3 days of darkness, terror, and death is man-made. An emergency meeting is in session at the office of Police Commissioner Weston. There is talk among the law.
4: We've got to have more protection, Commissioner Weston. We've got to have it.
5: Our warehouses have been systematically looted.
6: Hundreds have been killed in fires and accidents.
4: 50 dead in that subway crash alone.
5: Gentlemen, the police are doing everything in their power to preserve order, to stop looting and rioting.
4: Why doesn't the governor call out the National Guard?
5: We've got to have martial law.
6: That's what it is. Martial law.
4: Gentlemen, wait. Listen to me. The last 5 hours, we have learned this black fog is man-made.
5: Then why don't you do something? Find them. Stop this horrible nightmare.
4: Wait. We have definite proof that some man or group of men has stolen a smokescreen device invented by Dr. Heath.
5: Where is this Dr. Heath?
4: We don't know. But we do know these fiends want $5 million as the price of our ever seeing the light of day again.
5: Well, then let's raise the money. Let's pay it. It's costing business millions every hour this darkness continues.
4: How many more people have to die before we stop this?
5: Well, why don't you find these men?
4: We're doing everything in our power.
7: Mr. Weston.
8: What is it, Sergeant?
7: Commissioner. Dr. Heath is outside.
8: Dr. Heath?
7: Yes, sir.
8: Sorry, gentlemen. You'll have to excuse me. Wait here, and I may have news for you in a few minutes.
7: He's in your private office alone.
8: Close the door, Sergeant. See that we're not disturbed.
7: Yes, Commissioner.
6: Commissioner Weston?
8: Yes. You're Dr. Heath?
7: Yes, I am.
8: Where have you been, man? Where is this fork machine of yours?
6: I wish I could tell you.
8: You mean you won't?
6: I mean I can't. I don't know.
8: What?
6: Perhaps you'd better let me explain what has happened and what is going to happen. If the men who have my fog machines do not get their $5 million that they're asking.
8: Who are these men? Where are they?
6: I don't know. I've been their prisoner, gagged and blindfolded, since the day that they raided my laboratory.
8: If that's true, how did you escape?
6: I did not escape. They released me. Sent me here with a message, a warning.
8: Yes? Why did they send you, Dr. Heath?
6: Because they felt that I could convince you that if the $5 million is not paid, a horrible fate awaits this entire city. A calamity far greater than we're going through now.
8: What could be worse than this night without end?
6: Commissioner Weston, my fog device is so constructed and so equipped that it can be quickly converted from a purely defensive weapon against air attacks to an offensive weapon.
8: What do you mean, Dr. Heath?
6: Let me explain carefully.
8: Yes, sir.
6: And let me warn you, Commissioner Weston.
8: Yes?
6: If one word of what I'm going to tell you gets in the newspapers, there'll be a panic, the like of which no city in the world has ever known.
8: A panic? Even now we have a panic on our hands with this cursed black fog of yours. What could possibly be worse?
6: Just this. Pumping into the black fog a deadly new gas.
8: Gas? A deadly gas mixed in that fog?
6: Yes, a deadly gas which, may heaven forgive me, I also perfected. And if the $5 million is not paid within the next 6 hours...
8: 6 hours?
6: Yes. If it's not paid, these men who have my fog machines and the gas will blanket this city with a creeping death that will not spare a living soul.
9: 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Shortly afternoon today, Commissioner Weston left an emergency conference with leaders of the city. And for 4 hours, he's remained in his private office with a mysterious visitor. This visitor, according to rumor, is Dr. Heath, inventor of the black fog smokescreen, which has plunged this city into more than 72 hours of darkness, panic, and a death list running into thousands and mounting hourly. The entire city awaits the result of their momentous conference.
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11: Then what do you suppose Commissioner Weston has really found Dr. Heath?
10: Most likely Dr. Heath has been released by his abductors, Margot. Sent to Weston with an ultimatum.
11: Then you really believe that fantastic note asking $5 million is authentic, Lamont?
10: Yes, I do, Margot. And this is what I've been waiting for.
11: What are you going to do, Lamont?
10: I believe the time has come, Margot, when our friend Commissioner Weston will welcome the help of the Shadow.
8: Dr. Heath?
6: Yes, Commissioner Weston?
8: I have completed the arrangements for the payment of the $5 million in the manner prescribed by these men who are in possession of your fog machines. I believe your story. I'm forced to believe it. But how do we know they'll keep their word? How do we know they won't keep on blanketing this city in darkness?
4: perhaps even using that deadly gas.
6: There is no assurance, Commissioner Weston. But I must beg of you, don't try to have me followed when I take your message to them. They've warned me against that. And if it happens, they'll start releasing the deadly gas. It'll take only a few hours to wipe out the city.
4: I understand. You won't be followed.
6: Thank you. For myself, I don't care. I'm to blame for this catastrophe.
4: You can be expected to anticipate such a foul scheme. But tell me, Dr. Heath, why are they so sure you will obey their instructions?
6: They are quite sure. You see, they're holding my young son, James, as hostage. If I disobey their orders, I'll never see him again.
4: Hello?
0: Commissioner Weston.
4: A shadow. What do you want?
0: Dr. Heath is in your office. He is about to return to the criminals who stole his invention and are now demanding a king's ransom.
4: How do you know so much? Are you mixed up in this?
0: No. But I believe I can help you if you will cooperate.
4: What could you do?
0: Think, Commissioner. The Shadow is the one person who might be able to accompany Dr. Heath to his rendezvous. Unknown. Unseen. In the shadows.
4: That's ridiculous. This is a matter for the police. We can't have you...
0: I'm waiting, Commissioner.
4: Well, speaking unofficially, it might work. All right, Shadow. But as I hate to admit it, we're stumped. Desperate. Dr. Heath is here. He's leaving right away. They're holding his son to guarantee his return with the 5 million. If it isn't paid, they threaten to wipe out the entire city with another invention of Heath's. A poison gas.
0: Poison gas?
4: Yes. But remember, Shadow, if one word of this gets out, there'll be a worse panic. Thousands have been killed already, but it's nothing to what will happen.
0: I understand. What type of car is Heath driving? What is the license number?
4: A blue four-door sedan. License number 9F2727. But how are you going to...
0: You will hear from me. Warn Dr. Heath. Tell him who and what I am. Tell him to expect me. Let him start in exactly 10 minutes. Then wait, Commissioner. Wait until you hear from me again.

0: Come on, Dr. Houston's be driving straight up First Avenue.
1: Did you see to follow him, Margot?
0: Yes, but I wouldn't dare go any faster.
1: Now, listen, Margot. I want you to drive in front of him. Force him to the curb just long enough for me to leave this car as Lamont Cranston and step into his car as the Shadow.
0: Then what, Lamont? What am I to do? Just wait?
1: Yes. Don't follow him no matter what happens. Drive to the Midtown section, and Margot, keep the car radio tuned in on the shortwave band the Shadow always uses.
0: Well, all right, Lamont, but I wish I could go along.
1: Now, remember, they also serve who only stand and wait, Margot. Now, Margot, cut in ahead of him, force him to the curb. Apologize as if it were an accident. Then drive on.
0: I hate to give an imitation of a rotten driver, but here goes. Oh, I beg your pardon. I didn't see you. I'm sorry. I wanted to share.
2: That's quite all right, miss. Who's that?
3: Drive on, Dr. Heath.
2: The Shadow.
3: Yes, Doctor. I see Commissioner Weston warned you to expect me.
2: Yes, but I told him it might prove fatal to millions of persons if this trick were discovered.
3: You're afraid you'll be seen with me?
2: Well, I can't see you. I hear your voice. It sounds close, isn't it?
3: I am here, in the back seat, behind you, Doctor.
2: Weston told me that you seem to fade into darkness. But it's amazing.
3: Dr. Heath, where have you been instructed to turn over the $5 million?
2: They told me to drive up First Avenue until I was stopped. I thought for a moment that car was the girl driving.
3: I can just make out a big black sedan following us now.
2: But that may be the car.
3: If it is, do as they say. Act as if you were alone. Give no sign by word or action that I am with you. Where's the money?
2: In this big suitcase beside me, but...
3: Yes, Dr. Heath?
2: Oh, I know you do all you can. I know that the lives of the millions of people in this city are far more important than any personal consideration. But if it's humanly possible, will you try to save my son, James? I don't care what happens to me. It doesn't matter. I'm to blame for all this. But he is innocent. He's only a boy with his whole life.
3: I will do what I can, Doctor. But I make no promises. It may be your life, his life, and the life of the Shadow. Against millions of helpless and defenseless lives in this darkened and panic-stricken city.
2: Yes, I know. I know. They're driving alongside him.
3: Do as you're told, Dr. Heath.
4: Hold on there, Heath.
5: All right, Heath. Bring that suitcase and get out of your car.
2: All right.
5: Heath, get in my car.
2: Yes.
5: I'm taking you to the chief. And just to make sure the cops didn't plant somebody in the back of your car to tail us.
2: What's that you have in your hand? What are you going to do?
5: A hand grenade, Dr. Heath. Watch it rip your car to pieces. And anybody in it.

0: Heath. Here we go. Get going up that gangplank.
1: Why have you brought me here?
0: You'll find out. Keep going.
1: Why haven't you put a blindfold on me this time?
0: Zarnoff doesn't care how much you see, Dr. Heath, now that you've brought the money. All right, through that door there. Down that ladder. Snap it up.
1: Where's my son?
0: You'll find out. Soon enough. All right, now. Stop where you are. Here he is, Zarnoff.
2: Dude, leave us alone.
0: Nobody followed us here. I first blew up Heath's car, and then I drove all over town, just to make sure. I'll be below if you need me.
2: I shall not need you. You've done your part very well. So, Dr. Heath, you have returned with the money. $5 million. Good. Very good.
1: You knew I would. Where's my son? Why have I been brought to a boat? You didn't have me locked up near the river before?
2: That. You have been so curious about what happened to your wonderful fog machine that I thought it would be kind to bring you here where you might have one last look at it.
1: I don't care anything about the cursed fog machine. Where's my son, James? Where have you been keeping him since you've taken from my home? Why haven't you let me see him? If you killed him...
2: He is not dead. He is here also. Come, Doctor. Your son and your so valuable invention are together. Down here, in the hold of this old tramp steamer.
1: If any harm should come to him...
2: I promised he would be safe when you returned. Look, there he is.
1: James! James!
3: Dad, are you all right?
1: Yes, yes, my son. Have they treated you well?
3: I'm all right. They haven't given me much to eat, but I don't care. I was afraid they'd done something awful to you. Zaroff wouldn't tell me what had happened to you. I was afraid they'd kill you.
2: Very touching, Dr. Heath. You and your son have served me well. But now you are of no further use to me.
1: You mean you're going to release us?
2: Yes, Dr. Heath. The greatest release one man can give to another in this world of life. The boon of merciful death.
1: Wait, Zaroff. Wait. My son has done nothing.
2: He is young, but he would remember. No, Dr. Heath, you have both served your purpose, and now that I have the $5 million in my hands, I want to enjoy the fruits of my victory without the fear of a living person revealing the secret of my...
1: You'll never get away to squander that money. They'll get you.
2: Do you think I am so much a fool not to anticipate that, Doctor? When I leave this boat and this city, I shall wear one of your protective gas masks, and I shall walk without fear through a city of the dead.
1: You're going to release the gas, even though the money's been paid?
2: How else can I be sure of escape?
1: Well, you must be mad. Insane.
2: No. Merely strong, because I do not let pity make a weakling and a coward of me. And this is only the beginning. When I am finished here, Doctor, I shall move on. With your black fog and gas, I can exact tribute from other cities. All cities. The world shall be at my mercy. But you and your son must be the first to die.
1: You're a fiend, Zaroff. A fiend.
2: I shall go into that steel cabinet there which houses your wonderful machines. Now don't move. Don't waste your last moments in futile efforts. Make your peace.
3: Dad! Dad!
1: Steady, son. Steady. Don't give up hope.
3: I'm not afraid.
2: It is too bad, but...
4: Look behind you, Zaroff.
1: What? Who?
4: Look, Zaroff. In the shadows. What do you see?
1: Nothing. No one. But that voice.
4: I am more than a voice, Zaroff. I am here. Close to you. Watching you. No. Don't shoot, Zaroff. Don't waste your bullets. Listen to me.
1: What is this trick?
4: Listen, Zaroff. In your career of crime, surely you have heard of the shadow.
1: The shadow? You. Here on this boat?
4: Yes, Zaroff. You have called upon the darkness and the shadows to further your monstrous schemes. But there was one shadow you overlooked. And I am here to put an end to your schemes.
1: I know you, Shadow. I've heard all about you. Your flesh and blood. I can't see you. But if you come near me and touch me, I'll shoot and I won't miss. Shadow, I thought the hand grenade killed you. Don't let him get into that steel chamber. The gas and fog machine's in there.
4: Get your son out of here, Doctor. I'll deal with Zorro.
3: Here's the shadow. How do we get him?
1: Let him do it. He says there's no time to explain.
4: You won't get away. Any of you.
1: Stop him, Shadow. Stop him. Don't let him get in that steel
4: chamber. Get back, Doctor Heath. Get off the ship.
1: He's going to feed the poison gas into the fog machine. He's killed thousands. Stop him.
4: Yes. Try to stop me, Shadow. Try.
2: You failed, Shadow. Failed. Now see if you can get at me through the steel walls of this cabinet before the poison gas gets you.
1: Shadow! Where are you? He's turning on the gas.
4: Get off the ship. Hurry.
1: What are you going to do?
4: Flood the ship. Open the sea valve.
1: But there's no time. The ship will be full of deadly gas in a few minutes. In a half hour, the whole city...
4: Is there any other way into that steel cabinet?
1: No. But he'll never get out. I've bolted the door on the outside.
4: What about the power that runs those compressors?
1: We can't stop them. They're run by diesel engines inside the cabinet. Gas is getting thicker.
4: Wait. Turn it in. What are those tanks behind the cabinet?
1: Compressed gas. The deadly gas.
4: Would they explode if they were heated?
1: Yes. Yes, it wouldn't take much. They'd tear this ship to pieces.
4: How much higher?
1: Just a little under one of them. But it would be dangerous. It might take a minute. It might take five.
4: We must risk it. It's our lives against thousands. Quick. Find something that will burn. Anything.
3: Dan, here's a bunch of oil-soaked rags back here.
1: Bring them here, Jimmy. Hurry. Hurry.
4: Yes. Put them under the bottom tank.
1: Quick, Jimmy. Here's a match. Now run. Run. Get off the ship.
4: Take up Zorro's gun, Jimmy. He dropped it as they struggled with him. Give it to your father.
3: Here's the gun, Dad.
4: Yeah. The ladder leads to the deck. Zorro's men try to shoot you. Shoot them. Shoot without hesitation, Dr. Heath. Calling Margot Lane. Calling Margot Lane. Listen carefully. Phone Commissioner Weston that I have located fog and gas machine aboard freighter at Harlan Docks. Warn him to send police and all available firefighting apparatus. Equip all men with gas masks. Keep away, Margo. There is going to be an explosion. Keep away. That is all.
3: There's nobody on deck, Dad.
1: The men who brought me here went below, Jimmy.
3: They're all down in the hold of the ship.
1: Hurry, it's too late. Those tanks will blow this ship out of the water. They'll kill everybody.
3: Here's a tank right to the wharf, Dad.
1: Yes, Shadow. Shadow, it takes only a few degrees rise in temperature to explode those compressed gas tanks. Fire, set them off in it.
4: Yes, but we reach the wharf. We may survive.
3: Dad, I can't breathe.
1: Jimmy, here. Come on.
3: I'm trying, Dad.
1: Jimmy,
3: Dad.
1: Jimmy, we're almost on the wall.
4: As far away as you can.
1: Hurry, Dr. Heath. Shut up. Why don't those tanks explode? If the fire went out, Zorro would gas the whole city with death. Jimmy, you're wrong. I'm right.

0: feeling better, Lamont?
1: Margo, how on earth did I get in the car? Where's Dr. Heath and his son? I don't remember anything after the explosion.
0: You were unconscious when I found you on the wharf. So were Dr. Heath and the boy.
1: Oh, Margo, you didn't leave them there?
0: No, I saw them being taken to a hospital. What happened, Lamont?
1: Zaroff, the leader of the extortionists, got away from us. Dr. Heath locked him in with the fog and gas machines. We had to set fire to the gas compression tanks and blow up the ship to keep him from killing everyone in the city.
0: And nearly killed yourself doing it.
1: Yes, but... Margo, look. The black fog is thinning.
0: Oh, there's the sun, Lamont. It's getting light.
1: Yes. The light of a new day. A day when men and women and children can forget panic and terror and death. Not only in this city, but in all the cities Zorro planned to destroy. That explosion, Margo, marked the end of night without end.
2: The weed of crime bears bitter fruit. Crime does not pay.

0: Before the curtain rises on this latest episode of The Shadow, here's something to remember. Just as this master sleuth depends on science to aid him in tracking down his foes, so we depend on science to make our lives safer, more pleasant. Outstanding among recent scientific inventions is a new kind of tire with a tread that sweeps wet roads so dry you can light a match on its track. It's the new Goodrich Safety Silvertown with the Lifesaver Tread. 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The Shadow, mysterious character who aids those in distress, is in reality Lamont Cranston, wealthy young man about town. Cranston's friend and companion, the lovely Margot Lane, is the only person who knows to whom the unseen voice belongs. Today's story, Murder by Rescue.
1: Yes, yes, this phonograph record does sound like an automobile motor, but I must have more speed. Shut it off, Ellen.
2: All right.
1: It's very useful to have some sound, such as a bell or automobile, to operate on the mind, to help create the hypnotic state.
2: Lord, if you take my advice...
1: My dear wife, who is the expert scientist in this family? I am.
2: Yes, but when are you going to get busy? That precious nephew of yours, Warren, will be 21 in another month.
1: Yes, even though my training has deliberately kept him almost a child, Warren will soon be of age. If he lives, Ellen.
2: And if he does, he gets all his father's estate, and we'll be paupers living on his charity. You promised we'd get that money.
1: We will, my dear. Warren, unfortunately, will meet with a... shall we say, an accident?
2: But when? Where?
1: Soon, my dear.
2: But Claude, are you sure this hypnotizing trick of yours will work?
1: Yes, yes. I've not been a professor of psychology over 20 years for nothing. This experiment will be the greatest I've ever done. You've seen how Warren reacts to our little phonograph record of the car when we played for him.
2: Yes, but will your experiment show how one can train the human mind?
1: Yes, train it to do anything, Ellen. Even die.
2: Hmm.
1: My dear, we are trustees of my nephew's estate. We have the use of the money until he's of age. Now, if he were gotten rid of in an awkward manner, the police might ask questions. But this way, no one will know.
2: Oh, I suppose you're right. That must be Warren now.
1: Close up the phonograph. Quick, he mustn't see that record.
2: Yes.
1: Come in.
3: Hello, Claude. Aunt Ellen?
2: Well, how are you, Warren, dear?
3: Oh, fine, Aunt Ellen.
2: Going for your walk, my dear? I hope you're dressed warmly enough.
3: Oh, I'm fine. Say, Uncle, can I take Jiggs along? The poor pup's been cooped up in his kennel all morning. May I take him out?
4: I guess so, Warren. He won't go far.
3: No, just around the estate.
4: Oh, then I am. That's all right.
3: Well, I'll go get Jiggs.
2: Be careful, Warren, darling.
3: Yes, Aunt Ellen. Bye.
4: Bye, Warren.
2: Come on, Claude. Let's get busy. That young fool annoys me. He'll be better off dead, and we'll be better off when he is.
5: Oh, Lamont, this air is wonderful. It's so good to get away from the city and out in the open air.
6: Yes, isn't it, Margot? That's why I keep my country home open all year round.
5: Lamont, who owns this lovely estate we're crossing now?
6: I believe it belongs to Professor Mitchell and his family.
5: Look, Lamont, there's a boy coming across the lawn.
6: Oh, yes. Well, say, that's a fine-looking dog he has with him.
7: Hello, puppy.
6: Yes,
7: fella.
6: Hello, fella.
7: Oh, my goodness. Don't jump at me.
8: Oh,
9: so your name is Jiggs, eh? He's a grand dog.
3: He certainly is. He's clever, too. You see, my uncle's given him special training.
6: Oh, your uncle?
3: Yes. Oh, maybe I'd better introduce myself. I'm Warren Mitchell.
6: Well, how do you do? This is Miss Lane. My name's Cranston.
5: How do you do?
3: How do you do?
6: How do you do?
3: Oh, I beg your pardon.
6: Well, that's all right, I didn't realize you were holding something when I started to shake hands with you.
3: Well, it's just a picture. A miniature of my mother when she was a little girl.
5: Oh, how lovely. She has beautiful red hair.
3: Yes, she did. She's dead now.
5: Oh, I'm sorry.
3: I always keep the miniature with me so I can take it out and look at her.
6: I understand. I'm afraid we're on your property.
3: Oh, that's all right. Anyway, it isn't mine. At least not for another month. You see, my uncle, Professor Claude Mitchell, he handles my estate.
6: Oh, I see. And next month?
3: Then I'll be 21 and I'll control my own affairs. That'll give Uncle Claude more time for psychology.
5: Oh, that's what he's a professor of?
3: Yes, they say he's good at it, too. Oh, you'd like to see something he taught Jiggs?
6: Why, yes.
3: All right, look. First I ring this little bell.
5: Why, you're wrong when you ring it.
9: though he were trying to sneeze.
3: All right, boy, here's your candy.
6: Oh, I see. Every time he hears the bell, he knows that he's going to get candy. And he barks till he gets it.
9: Does it work every time?
3: Oh, yes, what? Here you are, Jig. Candy coming up.
6: Well, your uncle should be congratulated on a successful experiment.
8: Warren? Warren?
3: Oh, here's Uncle Claude now.
8: Warren, what are you doing with that bell?
3: Why, I was just playing with Jig's uncle.
6: You have Jig's very well conditioned, Professor.
10: Condition? What do you know about conditioning?
6: Well, I'm not an authority like yourself, Professor, but I know that when you train an animal to react to sound the way Jig's reacts to the bell, it's called conditioning.
10: Oh.
6: Could you do something like that with human beings, Professor?
10: Why, one doesn't experiment with humans. Come, Warren. We'd better get back to the house.
3: All right, Uncle.
8: Good day, sir.
6: Good day.
8: Madam.
3: Good day. Goodbye, Mr. Cranston.
6: Goodbye.
3: Plane.
9: Goodbye.
3: See you again sometime. Come on, Dick. Here, Dick.
6: Yes, young man. I think you will see me again.
9: Why, Lamont? What is it?
6: Oh, nothing, Margot. Just a feeling. A feeling that Professor Mitchell, in spite of his words, might not stop at experimenting with people's lives.
9: Lamont, why are you parking here at the bend in the road?
6: I'm waiting for someone, Margot. Young Warren Mitchell.
9: Warren Mitchell?
6: Yes, Margot. I've been investigating the boy's habits. And every night, about this time, he takes a walk around his estate.
9: You want to see him, Lamont?
6: Yes, and talk to him, without his uncle around.
9: He's such an odd boy. He seems so young for his age, but very nice. Look, Lamont, what? There's someone coming now, walking along the side of the road.
6: Well, there might be Warren. I'll sound my horn.
8: Hello there!
9: It is Warren Mitchell.
6: Yes. It's Lamont Cranston, Warren.
8: Oh, hello, Mr. Cranston. And Miss Lane.
6: Hop in, Warren. We'll give you a lift home.
9: Get in front with us, Warren. There's room enough.
8: All right, thank you.
6: Yes.
9: You drive, Warren?
8: Well, I used to, Miss Lane, but...
6: But what, Warren?
8: Well, it's funny, but it must be months now since I've ever ridden in a car. Uncle, well, he gets strange ideas sometimes.
6: Oh, I see. Warren, how long have you lived with your uncle?
8: All my life. That is, since my mother died. We lived here, even then.
9: Yes, I remember. You showed us that miniature of her.
6: May I see that picture again, Warren?
8: Sorry, sir. Uncle Claude sent it for a new frame.
9: Warren, are you tired?
8: No, it's just the motor.
9: Warren.
6: Hush, Warren. Leave him alone.
9: Lamont, his eyes are open. He's like a sleepwalker.
6: It isn't sleep, Margot. It's a hypnotic spell.
9: Hypnotic? But how? He was here in the car with us. No one hypnotized him.
6: Nevertheless, he is hypnotized. I don't know what did it, but I intend to find out.
8: At the bend of the road, long ago, my mother...
9: What did you say, Warren?
6: Quiet, Margot. He can't hear you. Listen.
8: My mother, a little girl with bright red hair.
9: Lamont, what does he mean?
6: He's repeating a story, Margot, about when his mother was a little girl.
8: At the dangerous bend of the road. A car.
6: Margot, that's the curve we were just parked on.
8: A car came fast. Mother ran in front of it. But Grandfather, he jumped, saved her. I must be brave like Grandfather. Saved little girl with red hair.
9: Here's the boy's house, Lamont. What are we going to do?
6: We'll stop the car. See if we can wake him out of this.
8: What? Oh.
9: Warren, are you all right?
8: Why, yes, I must have fallen asleep. I remember getting into the car, but that's all.
6: I see.
8: Well, that was a silly thing to do. I apologize.
6: That's all right, Warren. Good night.
8: Good night, and thanks for the lift.
6: No, don't mention it.
8: Good night, Miss Lane.
9: Good night. Not what a strange boy.
6: It isn't Warren's fault, Margot. Can't you see it? He was hypnotized by the car motor.
9: By the motor?
6: Yes. That's why he came right out of it when I turned off the engine. Somebody has trained Warren to react like that to the sound of a car.
9: Trained him?
6: Yes, Margot. The way Professor Mitchell trained the dog Jigs to react to the sound of a bell. Margot, there's some reason for hypnotizing Warren like this. A reason that may interest the Shadow.
11: Coming. Just a minute, please. Oh, it is you, Professor.
12: Yes.
11: Come in, Professor Mitchell.
12: Are you alone?
11: I am alone, always here, Professor. Nobody wants to buy dolls from Otto anymore. I make many, many dolls. Little ones, big ones, some as big as a man, like that one in the corner. Ugh, I cannot tell them. I do not fear. There's no one about here, Professor.
12: The car followed me from my estates, at least. I think it was following me, but I got rid of it. What's that?
11: It's the doorbell.
12: Don't answer it.
11: Oh, but I must hear, Professor. It perhaps is another customer. Step in the back of the shop, please.
12: Hurry up, Otto.
11: Yeah. Well, what is it? No one here? Ach, boy, trick. Go away, boy, wherever you are. If I catch you, I tell your parents.
12: Who was it, Otto?
11: Oh, just boys playing jokes. Always tearing my bell. This one, he runs fast. I didn't see him.
12: Yes, where's the bell? The doll.
11: Right here, under the counter. You see, it's not quite finished.
12: You promised I would have it tonight.
11: Oh, you will, Herr Professor. Later, I will bring it out of your house.
12: Let me see it. Here, under the light.
11: Yeah. Uh-huh. Is it not just like the picture of the little girl?
12: Well, it's close enough. Same color, red hair.
11: Well, I hope your little girl likes the doll.
12: My little girl? Now, this doll is for a boy. A boy who has grown too big.
11: What did you say?
12: Just make sure I get it tonight. Another word to anyone.
11: Oh, no, Herr Professor. Not one word.
12: I'll pay you when you bring the doll.
11: Here, Professor. Here, barbarian.
13: Quite right, Otto.
11: Himmel, now, come on. Who spoke? Where are you? I can't see anyone.
13: You cannot see me because my mind wills that you do not. I am in the shadows, Otto. Listen to me. You copied this doll from a picture, didn't you? A miniature. Didn't you?
11: Yeah, but I meant no harm.
13: A picture of a little girl with bright red hair.
11: Yeah, the professor, he ordered it special.
13: Why, Otto? Why?
11: I don't know.
13: And tonight you deliver it?
11: Yeah.
13: Very well, Otto. Deliver it. In that way, we may be able to discover just what Professor Mitchell is going to use it for. The professor has been very clever. And I have an idea that he's planning a ghastly crime. But he did not figure on the shadow.

0: Before we bring you Act Two of The Shadow's Adventure, attention, motorists. Do you realize the main cause of the thousands of auto accidents that happen every year?
1: The Shadow knows. Carelessness and carelessness alone is the answer. Everyone knows the automobile is a wonderful invention, but it has no power to think for itself. It's up to you, the man behind the wheel, to do all the thinking for your car and yourself. Drive carefully.
0: Yes, motorist. 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

0: Margot, don't step into the moonlight.
1: Are you afraid Professor Mitchell may be watching from his window, Lamont? The whole house is dark, so it can't be much after 11.
0: Yes. Look, Margot. That first floor window is where young Warren sleeps. I'm going in to speak to the boy. Find out what's going on here.
1: But Lamont, suppose the professor catches you sneaking into his house.
0: He won't see the shadow, Margot. Warren will probably be asleep. If he is, I'll imitate the professor to learn what's happening.
1: Imitate the professor?
0: Why not? Warren's uncle has victimized him by hypnotism created by the use of a phonograph record. The basis of the shadow secret is also hypnotism. You wait here, Margot. I think the shadow can beat Professor Mitchell at his own game.
2: Warren. The little girl.
0: Warren, listen to me. Listen. You must do as I say.
2: Hey, the little girl.
0: Warren, listen to me. Do exactly as I say. Warren, I want to save you.
2: Save the little girl.
0: It's no use. Mind is completely controlled by Professor Mitchell. This tragic experiment must run its course.
3: Lord, I know I heard a voice.
4: Quiet, Ellen. Warren must have been talking in his sleep. He's in a hypnotic sleep right now. Put on the phonograph record. I want to rehearse the accident again. The accident which will make us wealthy. Don't start the record until I signal to you.
3: All right.
4: Now, Warren. Warren, listen to me. Listen to me. When the clock strikes 12, you will dress and go to the bend in the road where your grandfather saved your mother when she was a little girl. A car comes down the road. A little girl with red hair, your mother, suddenly runs out in front of the moving car. Then you jump to save the little girl with bright red hair. Save the little girl, Warren. You must.
2: Save the little girl with red hair.
4: You must be brave, Warren, at the bend of the road.
2: The bend of the road. Save the little girl.
4: There is a car coming. Listen. Ready, Ellen? Listen, Warren. Car coming.
2: Car coming. Closer. Closer.
4: What do you see now?
2: A little girl. My mother. In front of it.
4: You jumped to save her. You jumped, Warren. Say it.
2: I jumped.
4: Ellen.
2: What? What is it? What happened?
4: Nothing, Warren. Nothing. You were having a nightmare. It was just a dream, Warren. You must go back to sleep. To sleep at once.
2: To sleep. To sleep. Mm-hmm.
4: Now, Ellen, you see, with my hypnotic power plus the sound of a car, it will work perfectly.
1: But Warren screamed and woke up.
4: I shan't mind his screaming when the time comes. And he won't wake up.
1: Lamont, this bend in the road. What are we doing here?
0: I'll tell you, Margot. I couldn't wake Warren from his hypnotic spell. So the professor's experiment must run its course.
1: But Lamont, if the professor and his wife are planning to make away with that young boy, we should do something.
0: Listen, Margot. I overheard the professor's plans in Warren Mitchell's room. But we must wait. We must break this hold the professor has on him once and for all.
1: There's a car coming.
0: There's very little traffic here, so late.
1: They're coming very fast. Margot!
5: Margot, stay here! Stay here!
1: That car, the car hit her! Oh, Lamont, they didn't stop!
0: Yes. Interesting, wasn't it?
1: Lamont, how can you? That child is lying by the roadside. Hers are dead. Now help me find her.
0: Look closely, Margot. Well? You see any red-haired child there?
1: Why... Well, no. What became of her?
0: Don't be alarmed, Margot. The car carried the child away.
1: Well, I don't understand.
0: Tell me, Margot. What did the child look like?
1: Well, a little girl with red hair. In an old-fashioned dress.
0: Like the one in the miniature young Warren Mitchell showed us? The picture of his mother?
1: Yes. Yes, that's true.
0: Margot, what did you see the child do?
1: Why, just as the car reached us, she came out of the darkness and ran in front of it.
0: And if you'd been alone, you'd have plunged in front of the car to save her, wouldn't you?
1: Well, yes, Lamont, I tried to, but you stopped me.
0: And you would have died, trying to save a red-headed doll.
1: A doll?
0: Precisely, Margot. A doll made to look like the child Warren Mitchell had always heard about. Just as the car reached this bend on the road, the doll swung in front of the car like a child running across the road.
1: I don't understand.
0: The doll is hung like a puppet from a rod fastened to the top of the car. The professor's wife pulled a rope attached to the rod and the doll swung in front of the car.
1: Then this was a trick to kill young Mitchell?
0: Of course. Young Warren walks here often. So when he's found dead here tomorrow morning, they'll blame a hit-and-run driver.
1: Oh.
0: And Professor Mitchell and his wife will be rich.
1: Oh, thank heaven the plot failed.
0: Warren isn't safe yet, Margot.
1: What do you mean?
0: What we saw was just a rehearsal. That car will return. We'll pass this spot again when the professor is sure that Warren is here.
1: You mean Warren is coming here?
0: Yes, Margot. He'll rise from bed in a hypnotic state, dress and start for a walk just as the clock strikes midnight. Listen, it's midnight.

0: Well, I must go when the clock strikes 12. Walk to the bend in the road. The bend where Grandfather saved Mother. I must go. I must be as brave as Grandfather. The little girl. The little red-haired girl. At the bend of the road. The car will come. Be brave.
1: Lamont, will Warren come here?
2: Yes, I'm sure he will.
1: What shall we do? Keep the boy from leaping in front of the car as I tried to do?
2: No, Margot. We must let Warren see the doll and try to rescue it. I would have kept Warren from coming, but this is the only way Warren can break the spell that Uncle has cast on him. Here, take these.
1: What are they, handcuffs?
2: Not exactly. They're made to fit around a man's ankles. When Warren comes here in a hypnotic state, you must slip these on him.
1: But Lamont, that'll waken him.
2: Not if you're careful. Remember, he's in a trance. When he sees what he thinks is a red-haired child about to be killed, he'll try to leap. But with his ankles bound, he can't move.
1: I might fumble. Can't you put them on?
2: No, Margot, I've got work to do myself. Look here.
1: A dummy. Exactly like a man. Where did it come from?
2: As soon as I learned the professor's exact plan, I drove down to the doll maker and got it from him. The shadow will throw it in front of the moving car.

0: Why? What happened? I tried to jump, but I fell. What's this chain on my ankle?
1: Quiet, Warren. Silence and watch.
0: Who are you?
1: Silence. Listen.
2: Ellen, that scream. Did you hear Warren scream when we hit him?
3: You fool. Pull yourself together. Let's get out and make sure he's gone.
2: Why, we hit him squarely. He must be done for.
3: I'll make sure. Turn him over on his face.
2: Ellen, this isn't Warren.
3: What?
2: It's a dummy. We've been tricked.
1: Yes, Professor Mitchell. Face your nephew. He's alive and well.
2: What?
0: Uncle, what is it? I thought I saw a little girl like that picture I have of my mother in front of your car. But it's just a doll.
1: Warren, this fiendish mechanism makes the doll look like a real child running into danger. They hypnotized you, taught you to obey the sound of the car. They meant to run you down and kill you when you leaped to save the child. They wanted to get your money. Warren, you must stop them.
0: No, let them go, please. Their hypnotic hold on me is broken. They'll never be able to harm me.
1: Look, Warren. The car's out of control.
0: But they've headed for the bank. Look out! Oh, they plunged right over the bank.
1: Wait, Warren. Useless to go there. They must be dead.
0: Dead?
1: Yes. They were desperate with fear, blinded by the knowledge of their guilt. Fate took matters into her own hands and proved again that the guilty shall be punished.

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All the characters and all the places named are fictitious. Any similarity to persons living or dead is purely coincidental. The Shadow Magazine is now on sale at your local newsstand.

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0: 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Tonight's titles were The Black Abbot, Death Stalks the Shadow, Night Without End, and Murder by Rescue. This set of shows aired on the evenings of October 2nd, 9, 16, and December 11th, 1938. Tune in next Tuesday evening, same time, same place, for another set of thrilling and awesome detective shows, here on Audio Theater. This is your hostess, Zoe, saying thanks for listening. Until then, have a good one.
1: 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Stay tuned next time for another thrilling episode. Until then, I bid you.

Good evening. This is Christopher. 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This evening's titles will be First Professional Appearance, Canada Dry Program, First Show, Outstanding Achievements of 1932 Review, and Bertha, the Sewing Machine Girl. These shows originally aired back on the evenings of May 2nd and 12th, 1932, and January 1st and 22nd, 1933, respectively. Jack, Don, Mary, Rochester, and the gang will have you rolling on the floor with laughter momentarily. Enjoy this evening's presentation.

0: Great Canada Dry, the campaign of ginger ale presents a series of programs to advertise the new made-to-order Canada Dry, which you can now buy by the glass at drugstores and soda fountains. This series will feature George Olson and his music, Miss Ethel Chute, the star of many Broadway successes, and that suave comedian, dry humorist, and famous master of ceremonies, Jack Benny.
1: Thank you, Mr. Thorgerson. That's pretty good from a man who doesn't even know me. Ladies and gentlemen, this is Jack Benny talking and making my first appearance on the air professionally. By that, I mean I'm finally getting paid, which, of course, will be a great relief to my creditors. I think you don't know why I'm here. I'm supposed to be a sort of a master of ceremonies and tell you all the things that will happen, which would happen anyway. I must introduce the different artists who could easily introduce themselves and also talk about the Canada Dry made to order by the glass, which is a waste of time, as you know all about it. You drink it, like it, and don't want to hear about it. So, ladies and gentlemen, a master of ceremonies is really a fellow who is unemployed and gets paid for it. I think you will like the entertainment arranged for tonight, I hope. Of course, I haven't seen any of the program myself, but I've spoken to the artists individually. They seem to think it's awfully good. The first number will be a selection by George Olson and his orchestra. I think this being our first program together, it is no more than fair that I have you meet Mr. Olson personally. He's really a very charming fellow and one of the few directors who comes to and from his work on roller skates. That's perhaps the silliest thing that I'll say all night. I might add that Mr. Olson is very, very handsome. I told you, George, I'd get that in. But as long as we are both on the air, of course, I won't have to worry about that. Oh, George, come here. I want you to say hello to the folks. Hello, everybody. That was George Olson, ladies and gentlemen. He rehearsed that speech all week. You know, this is really all play with George. He doesn't have to work at all. I might say that Mr. Olson is one of the wealthiest conductors in America. You know what I mean. He owns his own car. Of course, the other boys are in debt, too. George, what kind of a car have you?
2: A Saxon.
1: A what?
2: A Saxon.
1: A Saxon, huh? Well, it was my fault for bringing it up at all. Is it a new one?
2: Oh, yes, a very late model.
1: I see. Well, you must have been in this country a long time now, haven't you, Georgia?
2: Yes. Say, by the way, Jack, what kind of a car have you?
1: Me? I have a bicycle built for two. I mean, now, you can't go back any further than that, I think. Well, George, I think we ought to get started. What's the first number?
2: I beg your pardon, mademoiselle. It's a French number, Jack. Do you like French numbers?
1: Do I? Mon duck, mon duck.

0: George, that was swell. And I don't know, you look so important directing that orchestra, you know, with the baton in your hand. I don't know, there's something about all you fellas when you stand there waving that stick in the air. It's thrilling, you know. One thing I'd like to know, George, if the band didn't show up, what would you do with that stick?
1: Why, I'd throw it away and do what you're doing.
0: Always kidding. And now, ladies and gentlemen, may I present a young lady who is a star of many New York productions, Miss Ethel Chappé. You will remember Miss Chappé best in Whoopi playing opposite Eddie Cantor. Is it all right for me to mention Cantor's name here? Everybody else does. Ethel, come over and say hello.
2: Oh, hello.
0: Wasn't that clever? Oh, she does a lot of things like that, you'd be surprised. And Miss Chappé is going to sing for us. She has a beautiful voice, too. She has a sort of a nervous soprano. You know what I mean? In fact, last week she had her nose lifted so she could be heard in Philadelphia. And, oh, by the way, here's a little news for you might interest you. Miss Chappé is really Mrs. George Olson. Although I wouldn't go as far as to say that that's the reason she happens to be on this program. Nevertheless, she's Mrs. George Olson. Such a nice girl, too. I'm surprised that she's married to Olson. And now, Mr. Tay will sing, I Found a $1 Million Baby. I still feel a little cranky tonight, Ethel, so it's Mon Duck to you, too.

like a popular song, anytime or anywhere at all. Going to say hello in a very unexpected place. Oh.

What a charming couple. And, folks, I forgot to mention that Mrs. Hay was assisted by Fran Fry. Of course, I'm lucky that I remember anything tonight. But you know, folks, all the time Mrs. Hay was singing, I kept thinking of my girl. You know, I get so sentimental. I really have a girl. She lives in Newark, New Jersey. You know, the girl I go with when I'm in Newark? She's not what you call good-looking, exactly. In fact, she's quite homely, but then she can't stay in the house all the time. I imagine you folks have seen her pictures in different magazines. You know, she poses for the beauty ad entitled Before Taking. And she comes from a very fine family, although her father very often partakes of the forbidden beverage. It's all right for me to mention that, as they have no radio. In fact, her father drank everything in the United States and then went up north to drink Canada Dry. Boy, I'm glad I thought of that, Joe. You know, the one about Canada Dry? I'm really supposed to mention it occasionally. After all, I owe it to my sponsors, and they might be listening in. Seriously, though, do you realize, folks, that if you want to drink Canada Dry, well, say just a glass. You don't have to buy it from the bottle. You can walk into any drugstore or soda fountain that has that big sign, Canada Dry made to order. Ask for a glass and get it. I know you always have it in your home in bottles, but isn't it nice to know that you don't have to wait until you get home to drink it? Gee, I thought I did that pretty well for a new salesman, eh? I suppose nobody will drink it now. And now, folks, a very stirring number called I Love a Parade, with a vocal refrain by the Mrs. Fran Fry, Bobby Borger, and Bob Wright.

when I hear a band, I just want to stand and hear their song. The sound of a drill will give me a thrill, a thrill of the chill of anything there or there.

0: That was I Love a Parade, ladies and gentlemen. The kind of a number that grips and thrills you, gives you that great feeling of patriotism, and makes you glad that you're an American. Personally, it didn't bother me very much because I took a nap while the boys were playing it. Now, folks, in case you've forgotten, this is Jack Benny again. You know, the Canada dry humorist. Say, I thought that was good. The Canada dry humorist. I made that up myself. Huh?
1: It sounds like it.
0: That witty retort was by George Olson, ladies and gentlemen, proving again that he is still an orchestra leader. At that, George has a great sense of humor. Say, he told me a story the other day. Do you mind if I tell it, George? I'll give you credit for it, you know. It's really supposed to be true, too. It's about George's uncle, who had been ill for a long time. He had what you call labor poisoning. You know what I mean? He just couldn't stand working. So his doctor finally told him that he would have to get a lot of fresh air, do outside work, but not lift anything heavy. He told him that at no time was he to lift anything heavy. So his uncle got a job as a garbage man in Scotland. Well, you know, I never heard that one before, but the thing that kills me is Olsen telling a Scotch story. I mean, because George, you know, is no centrist himself. In fact, he invited me to dinner the other night, much to his own surprise, and he paid the check with a $5 bill that was in his pocket so long that Lincoln's eyes were bloodshot. That's a fact. However, he will now favor us with that very popular song hit called Paradise. After all, why should his orchestra be an exception?

0: This is George Olson speaking. By this time, I know you're thoroughly bored listening to Jack Denver, well, our master ceremonies and his alleged Canada Dry humor and telling you all about Made to Order Canada's Dry. We also have a product to sell. It's music. And may we show you now just how we make music. Now, first there's Wally. He sure plays some with two little sticks and beats on his drum. And that's how we make music. Now we have the boys with their violin. Their bows go back and forth when they beat in. And the drums. Now the trumpets play loud and shrill, but when they get going, they'll give you a thrill. And the violin and the drum. The old trombone flies up and down. When he gets hot, he goes to town. And the trumpet, the violin, and the drum. When you want to shiver, a quiver, or a groan, we call upon the boys with the saxophone. And the trombone, and the trumpet, and the violin, and the drum. Please, please, now, when he wants a rhythm, where do we go? Why, it's old Bob Rice and his old banjo. And the saxophone, and the trombone, the trumpet, the violin, and the drum. Oh, the cow is now a little birdie. All right. Now, the next old fella can't be beat. You know him well. It's Piccolo Pete. And the banjo, and the saxophone, the trombone, the trumpet, the violin, and the drum. Okay, Ben Burney, if you like it. That's it. Now, we have the piano for cadences and such. All he needs is a very light touch. And the piccolo, and the banjo, and the saxophone, and the trombone, and the trumpet, and the violin, and the drum. So are you. So are you. Now, the old bass fiddle plays way down low. He has to get a derrick to move his bow. And the piano, and the piccolo, and the banjo, and the saxophone, and the trombone, the trumpet, the violin, and the drum. Hey, please. Bass, piano, piccolo, banjo, saxophone, trombone, trumpet, violin. Now that's how we make you.
1: That was cute, George. I mean, babies will like it anyway. And, that, ladies and gentlemen, is the way these boys make music. Now, if they could only play it. Mr. Olson will now play Come West, Little Girl, Come West. And I'm supposed to sing a chorus of this number. And do you know, folks, that 6 months ago, I couldn't sing a note. Really, I could not sing a note. But after taking 3 glasses every day of Canada Dry made-to-order ginger ale, I still am unable to sing and can't even sign a note. So the moral of this is drink that champagne of ginger ale, Canada Dry, and don't worry about signing notes. So for want of a better soloist, Mr. Tay will sing, Come West, Little Girl, Come West. I'm going east.

Hello, everybody. This is Kate Smith, Jack Benny talking. See how nervous I am? I mean, not so much because I'm broadcasting, but I think all my relatives are listening in, and I don't want them to know that I'm working. Although I have an older brother that I'm quite fond of. I mean, we get along great. We sort of share everything together. I mean, what's mine is his, and what's his is his, you know. This has absolutely nothing to do with Canada Dry made order. I keep getting entirely off the subject. But don't forget, folks, that you can walk into your neighborhood drugstore, or any drugstore. I mean, after all, I don't care what drugstore you walk into. I'm just a master of ceremonies here, that's all. I mean, if I'm going to have to worry about things like that, you know, I'll have my hands full. But go into any drugstore and order a glass, mind you. Not a bottle, but a glass of made-to-order Canada Dry ginger ale and stagger out. Isn't it funny, the things you can buy today in the drugstore? I went in for an aspirin the other day and came out with a new hat. I imagine the next number will be by George Olson. He's about to make his first appearance on this program. In fact, I'm lucky to get him here at all. This is called Drums in My Heart. And boys, try and finish this all together if you can.

0: That, ladies and gentlemen, was the last number on our first program on the 2nd of May. Are you sleeping? I hope you'll be with us again Wednesday. In fact, I hope I'll be here Wednesday. George, so we all hope that we'll be here Wednesday. Well, good night, then.
1: All aboard. Away we go. Get that little lady on the train, boy.

0: Ladies and gentlemen, we are concluding the first program in a new series sponsored by Canada Dry. The ginger ale now available made to order at drugstores and soda fountains, as well as in bottles. Canada Dry has presented Jack Benny, Ethel Chute, and George Olson and his music. The same group of artists will be with you at this time Wednesday evening. Drums in my heart from through the years to play tonight with the special permission of the copyright owner. 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

0: Tonight, Canada Dry, the champagne of ginger ale, presents a series of programs to advertise the new made-to-order Canada Dry, which you can now buy by the glass at drugstores and soda fountains. This series will feature George Olson and his music, Miss Ethel Cuppé, the star of many Broadway successes, and that suave comedian, dry humorist, and famous master of ceremonies, Jack Benny.
1: Thank you, Mr. Thorgerson. That's pretty good from a man who doesn't even know me. Ladies and gentlemen, this is Jack Benny talking and making my first appearance on the air professionally. By that, I mean I'm finally getting paid, which, of course, will be a great relief to my creditors. I really don't know why I'm here. I'm supposed to be a sort of a master of ceremonies and tell you all the things that will happen, which would happen anyway. I must introduce the different artists who could easily introduce themselves and also talk about the Canada Dry made-to-order by the glass, which is a waste of time, as you know all about it. You drink it, like it, and don't want to hear about it. So, ladies and gentlemen, a master of ceremonies is really a fellow who is unemployed and gets paid for it. I think you will like the entertainment arranged for tonight, I hope. Of course, I haven't seen any of the program myself, but I've spoken to the artists individually. They seem to think it's awfully good. The first number will be a selection by George Olson and his orchestra. I think this being our first program together, it is no more than fair that I have you meet Mr. Olson personally. He's really a very charming fellow and one of the few directors who comes to and from his work on roller skates. That's perhaps the silliest thing that I'll say all night, I think. I might add that Mr. Olson is very, very handsome. I told you, George, I'd get that in. But as long as we are both on the air, of course, I won't have to worry about that. Oh, George, come here. I want you to say hello to the folks.
2: Hello, everybody.
1: That was George Olson, ladies and gentlemen. He rehearsed that speech all week. You know, this is really all play with George. He doesn't have to work at all. I might say that Mr. Olson is one of the wealthiest conductors in America. You know what I mean. He owns his own car. Of course, the other boys are in debt, too. George, what kind of a car have you?
2: A Saxon.
1: A what?
2: A Saxon.
1: A Saxon, huh? Well, that was my fault for bringing it up, at all. Is it a new one, is it?
2: Oh, yes, a very late model.
1: I see. Well, you must have been in this country a long time now, haven't you, George?
2: Yeah, say, by the way, Jack, what kind of a car have you?
1: Me? I have a bicycle built for two. I mean, now, you can't go back any further than that. Well, George, I think we ought to get started. What's the first number?
2: I beg your pardon, mademoiselle. It's a French number, Jack. Do you like French numbers?
1: Do I? Mon duck, mon duck.

0: George, that was swell. And I don't know, you look so important directing that orchestra, you know, with the baton in your hand. I don't know, there's something about all you fellas when you stand there waving that stick in the air. It's thrilling, you know. One thing I'd like to know, George, if the band didn't show up, what would you do with that stick?
1: Why, I'd throw it away and do what you're doing.
0: Always kidding. And now, ladies and gentlemen, may I present a young lady who is a star of many New York productions, Miss Ethel Chappé. You will remember Miss Chappé best in Whoopi playing opposite Eddie Cantor. Is it all right for me to mention Cantor's name here? Everybody else does. Ethel, come over and say hello.
2: Oh, hello.
0: Wasn't that clever? Oh, she does a lot of things like that, you'd be surprised. And Miss Chappé is going to sing for us. She has a beautiful voice, too. She has a sort of a nervous soprano. You know what I mean? In fact, last week she had her nose lifted so she could be heard in Philadelphia. And, oh, by the way, here's a little news for you might interest you. Miss Chappé is really Mrs. George Olson. Although I wouldn't go as far as to say that that's the reason she happens to be on this program. Nevertheless, she's Mrs. George Olson. Such a nice girl, too. I'm surprised that she's married to Olson. And now, Mr. Kay will sing, I Found a $1 Million Baby. I still feel a little cranky tonight, Ethel, so it's mon duck to you, too.

hello in a very unexpected way.

What a charming couple. And, folks, I forgot to mention that Miss Dupay was assisted by Fran Fry. Of course, I'm lucky that I remember anything tonight. You know, folks, all the time Miss Dupay was singing, I kept thinking of my girl. You know, I get so sentimental. I really have a girl. She lives in Newark, New Jersey. You know, the girl I go with when I'm in Newark? She's not what you'd call good-looking, exactly. In fact, she's quite homely, but then she can't stay in the house all the time. I imagine you folks have seen her pictures in different magazines. You know, she poses for a beauty ad entitled Before Taking. And she comes from a very fine family, although her father very often partakes of the forbidden beverage. It's all right for me to mention that, as they have no radio. In fact, her father drank everything in the United States and then went up north to drink Canada Dry. Boy, I'm glad I thought of that, Jill. You know, the one about Canada Dry? I'm really supposed to mention it occasionally. After all, I owe it to my sponsors, and they might be listening in. Seriously, though, do you realize, folks, that if you want a drink of Canada Dry, well, say just a glass. You don't have to buy it in a bottle. You can walk into any drugstore or soda fountain that has that big sign, Canada Dry, made to order, ask for a glass and get it. I know you always have it in your home in bottles, but isn't it nice to know that you don't have to wait until you get home to drink it? Gee, I thought I did that pretty well for a new salesman, eh? I suppose nobody will drink it now. And now, folks, a very stirring number called I Love a Parade, with a vocal refrain by the Messrs. Fran Fry, Bobby Borger, and Bob Wright.

0: That was I Love a Parade, ladies and gentlemen. The kind of a number that grips and thrills you, gives you that great feeling of patriotism, and makes you glad that you're an American. Personally, it didn't bother me very much because I took a nap while the boys were playing it. Now, folks, in case you've forgotten, this is Jack Benny again. You know, the Canada dry humorist. Hey, I thought that was good. The Canada dry humorist. I made that up myself, huh?
1: It sounds like it.
0: That witty retort was by George Olson, ladies and gentlemen, proving again that he is still an orchestra leader. At that, George has a great sense of humor. So he told me a story the other day. Do you mind if I tell it, George? I'll give you credit for it, you know. It's really supposed to be true, too. It's about George's uncle, who had been ill for a long time. He had what you call labor poisoning. You know what I mean? He just couldn't stand working. So his doctor finally told him that he would have to get a lot of fresh air, do outside work, but not lift anything heavy. He told him that at no time was he to lift anything heavy. So his uncle got a job as a garbage man in Scotland. Funny, I never heard that one before, but the thing that kills me is Olson telling a Scotch story. I mean, because George, you know, is no centrist himself. In fact, he invited me to dinner the other night, much to his own surprise. And he paid the check with a $5 bill that was in his pocket so long that Lincoln's eyes were bloodshot. That's a fact. However, he will now favor us with that very popular song hit called Paradise. After all, why should his orchestra be an exception?

0: This is George Olson speaking. By this time, I know you're thoroughly bored listening to Jack Denver, our master ceremonies and his alleged Canada Dry humor and telling you all about Major Order Canada Dry. We also have a product to sell. It's music. And may we show you now just how we make music. Now, first there's Wally, who sure plays some with two little sticks and two stomach drums. And that's how we make you. Now we have the boys with their violin. Their bows go back and forth when they beat it. And the drums. Now the trumpets play loud and shrill, but when they get going, they'll give you a thrill. And the violin and the drum. The old trombone flies up and down. When he gets hot, he goes to town. And the trumpet, the violin, and the drum. When you want to shiver, a quiver, or a groan, we call upon the boys with the saxophone. And the trombone, and the trumpet, and the violin, and the drum. Please, now, when you want some rhythm, where do we go? Why, it's old Bob Wright to his old banjo. And the saxophone, and the trombone, the trumpet, the violin, and the drum. Oh, the cow is now a little birdie. All right. Now, the next old fella can't be him. You know him well. It's Piccolo Pete. And the banjo, and the saxophone, the trombone, the trumpet, the violin, and the drum. Okay, Ben Burney, if you like it. That's it. Now, we have the piano for cadences and such. All he needs is a very light touch. And the piccolo, and the banjo, and the saxophone, and the trombone, and the trumpet, and the violin, and the drum. So are you, so are you. Now, the old bass fiddle plays way down low. He has to get a derrick to move his bow. And the piano, and the piccolo, and the banjo, and the saxophone, and the trombone, the trumpet, the violin, and the drum. Hey, please. Bass, piano, piccolo, banjo, saxophone, trombone, trumpet, violin. Now that's how we make you.
1: That was cute, George. I mean, babies will like it anyway. And, that, ladies and gentlemen, is the way these boys make music. Now, if they could only play it. Mr. Olson will now play Come West, Little...

Hello, everybody. This is Kate Smith, or Jack Benny talking. See how nervous I am? I mean, not so much because I'm broadcasting, but I think all my relatives are listening in, and I don't want them to know that I'm working. Although I have an older brother that I'm quite fond of. I mean, we get along great. We sort of share everything together. I mean, what's mine is his, and what's his is his, you know. This has absolutely nothing to do with Canada Dry Make Order. I keep getting entirely off the subject. But don't forget, folks, that you can walk into your neighborhood drugstore, or any drugstore. I mean, after all, I don't care what drugstore you walk into. I'm just the master of ceremonies here, that's all. I mean, if I'm going to have to worry about things like that, you know, I'll have my hands full. But go into any drugstore and order a glass, mind you. Not a bottle, but a glass of Made to Order Canada Dry Ginger Ale and stagger out. Isn't it funny the things you can buy today in a drugstore? I went in for an aspirin the other day and came out with a new hat. I imagine the next number will be by George Olson. He's about to make his first appearance on this program. In fact, I'm lucky to get in here at all. This is called Drums in My Heart. And boys, try and finish this all together if you can.

0: That, ladies and gentlemen, was the last number on our first program on the 2nd of May. Are you sleeping? I hope you'll be with us again Wednesday. In fact, I hope I'll be here Wednesday. George, so we all hope that we'll be here Wednesday. Well, good night, then.
1: All aboard, away we go. 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

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And Ted Weems opens the program with Rise and Shine from Take a Chance.

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1: Good evening, ladies and gentlemen. 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

0: And now, Jack Benny.
1: Good evening, ladies and gentlemen. Not to be outdone by the other programs on the air tonight, I want to wish you all a very happy New Year. And before going any further, I'd like to present to you our first guest star of the evening, who must rush away as he is a day late now. He has graciously consented to say his last few words on the Canada Dry program, and I now take the honor and pleasure in introducing to you that genial old gentleman, Father Time of Times Square. Father Time.
2: Ladies and gentlemen of the Canada Dry audience, I am Father Time.
1: He's laughing, folks, but he's worried.
2: Of course you know, friends, that yesterday was to have been my last day on this earth. But owing to a very special request made by our good friend, Mr. Benny, I postponed the occasion until tonight.
1: Don't mention it, Jack.
2: I just want to say to you, ladies and gentlemen, that I did the best that I could these past 365 days to bring cheer and happiness into your lives. Of course, I've missed the spots.
1: I say you did, Pop.
2: But at least I made the effort. And now all I can say is that I wish you all a very happy and prosperous... Oh, I'm getting weaker.
3: You better take the microphone, Jack.
1: Brace up, old man. Brace up.
2: Paul,
1: quick. Give him some ginger ale right away. Here you are, Father Time. Take a sip of this Canada Dry ginger ale.
3: Need to order by the glass.
1: Quiet, Paul. Here you are, Dad. Now, how do you feel?
4: Hello, everybody. It's my big friend, Graham. Ready to go.
1: Another victory for Canada Dry. So you're 1933, eh?
4: Yes.
1: Say, will you do me one favor, 1933?
4: What's that?
1: Please, in this coming year, we don't want to hear any more about Gandhi going on diet.
4: Okay, Jack.
1: Hooray! Well, anyway, folks, this is a new year, and we're all happy. But personally, I'm glad that the excitement is over. I really am.
5: Jack, you talk as though the holidays were a big strain on you. What did Christmas really cost you?
1: Well, to tell you the truth, Paul, I spent a lot of money. I mean, like a big fool, I bought handkerchiefs for Durante, earmuffs for Gable, and a pair of shoes for Garbo. You know, I mean, that would break anybody. And by the way, Paul, that was a nice combination greeting card you sent me.
5: Well, it was just a single card, Jack.
1: Oh, I mean the combination of thoughts. You know, Merry Christmas, Happy New Year, Easter greetings. You forgot to mention the 4th of July and Columbus Day.
4: Jack,
1: well, anyway.
4: Jack, did you make any resolutions this year?
1: I made one, Mary, and here it is. Resolved that I, Jack Benny, shall during the coming year refrain from smoking, drinking, swearing, and staying up late at night.
4: Do you really mean that?
1: I certainly do.
4: Then you might as well take this crocheting outfit. You'll need it more than I will. You know, Jack, I made some New Year's resolutions, too.
1: Yeah, what were they, Mary?
4: Well, I hereby resolve to stop going out with other fellas to make you jealous.
1: Mm-hmm.
4: Except Elmo, Red, and Parker.
1: I see.
4: Because I think they're swell.
1: That's nice, Mary. You'll be the lone wolfess.
4: I'm not going to be narrow-minded, Jack. During the coming year, you can buy all my dinners.
1: I can. You resolve that, Mary.
4: Uh-huh.
1: Well, dissolve it.
4: See, a girl can't even make a resolution.
1: No.
5: Say, Jack, I made a resolution, too.
1: What is that, Dad?
5: I hereby resolve during the coming year to stop lending people money. Not because you owe me $5, Jack. Don't get me wrong.
1: No. Sure, now go right ahead.
5: I hope I haven't offended you.
1: No, Ted, but if I don't speak to you for the rest of the year, don't think it's on account of this.
4: And, Jack, I made a resolution, too.
1: Why, Andrea, I don't remember borrowing any money from you.
4: Oh, I wasn't going to mention that, Jack.
1: Oh.
4: But I resolved to sing more and better songs during the coming year. I thank you.
1: You're welcome, and she will. That was good, Andrea. Say, Paul, what did you resolve?
0: The Canada Dry is the champagne of ginger ale, and you'll get a better nickel back on each large bottle.
1: Ted, I resolve that you play something before Paul makes any further resolutions.
6: Darkness, darkness, all around. Darkness, darkness, all around.

0: Now, as you all know, ladies and gentlemen, it is customary at the close of each year to review the outstanding achievements and personalities of the past year. We are very fortunate tonight in having up here some of the unusual guest stars who have appeared on our Canada Drive program during the year 1932. Of course, you all remember the marvelous tribute paid to Miss Amelia Earhart last summer, following her history-making solo flight to Ireland. Thousands of people lined the street and showered her with ticker tape. And when she picked up the ticker tape and saw how her securities had dropped, she wanted to fly back to Ireland. Well, anyway, with all due credit to our courageous heroine, Miss Earhart, we have with us this evening a young lady who also deserves honorable mention. A lady who not only flew to Ireland, but upon reaching Ireland, immediately swam across the English Channel and got to France just in time to win the Ladies Open Golf Championship. What a flight, what a swim, and what a game. Now, in the golf match, she went around the Paddy de Foie Gras course, making the round of 18 holes in 21, 17 holes in one, and one birdie. Now, top that, all of you golfers who talk a good game. And now we will have a few words from the champion of champions, Miss Violet Ray. Miss Ray is wearing a beautiful low-cut evening gown and is appearing almost in the flesh. And now, ladies and gentlemen, may I present Violet Ray, which is certainly a treatment. Miss Ray, if you please.
1: I am very happy to be here tonight. And all I can say is that I owe all my success to Slippery Elm Bath Soap.
0: Miss Ray, please.
1: Oh, I owe all my success to Canada Dry Ginger Ale sold in large 5-glass bottles.
0: There you are, folks, and we didn't even ask her.
1: But you promised me that if I said
0: now,
1: Canada
0: Ray,
1: Dry...
0: Now, Miss Ray, tell the folks how you accomplished that wonderful flight across the Atlantic.
1: Well, I took a pound of ordinary flour, added some water, and stirred it. Then I simply added the yolks of 3 eggs and some sugar.
0: That's very interesting.

That was Miss Andrea Marr singing Remember Me. And now let me refresh your memory once more. Some of you may remember during the week of August 1st, we had on our program two of the world's greatest trained dogs who were awarded the...

sparkling entertainment by Canada Dry, the champagne of ginger ale. Canada Dry is now available in the large as well as the regular size bottle for the home and made to order by the glass at fountain. This program stars Jack Benny, the Canada Dry humorist, and Ted Dean Gordon. Ted Dean opens the program with Roll Up the Carpet.

Sherry, let the music on the radio. My neighbors who live downstairs know what I'll be doing, tell them. Up the conference goes back to Sherry, and be sure that all the lights are on. And the girlfriend, the one who says, hello, that you love her so. And I'm getting tired of dancing, trying to find a place to find. Don't do any cold recalls, take advantage of the love. Hey, go on to trouble, hold back your head, don't forget you have a son.

0: ladies and gentlemen, we give you the man of the half hour, Jack Benny. Thanks, all. Hello, Kansas City. This is Jack with Ben Benny, the Earth Galloper, coming to you again with some very late news reports. And are they late? I'll never order from that man again. Anyway, these news gems come to you through the courtesy of the morning grace, the news that first to reach your eyes. All the late dispatches by wire, telephone, cable, and cruiser.
1: All right, Jack. Start it.
0: All right, don't butt in. This is for our cash customers. All right, let's go. Our charity note. Hannibal, Missouri. Conditions improving here. Mississippi now running on full time. Washington, D.C. President Hoover spent 2 weeks vacation fishing. He catches a meal, but later finds out it's a shark suffering from the depression. Wander around with that one, folks. This is Jack Benny talking. London, England. In economy drive, Prince of Wales sells his horse and will take in the falls at Niagara this year. Moscow, Russia. 5-year plan ends this month. 7-year itch will start immediately. Union Square, New York. Man found beating himself overhead with clubs. When asked why he was doing this, he said he was a red and missed the last meeting. Winfield Column, New York. Short scene hanging around Ted Wee's door.
2: What story? That was a wolf.
0: Oh, pardon. Venice, Italy. Introduction short scene against Randall's red light and our ground. Mark Street, Chinatown. Warning. 2 Japanese spies found hiding in a dish of chopped food, disguised as mushrooms. Time for everything, Jack. Delhi, India. Big blaze starts in business section of Delhi, burning down several Delhi confectionery stores. That's local, very local, that is. Bombay, India. Mahatma Gandhi puts on a suit of clothes and is mistaken for Kid Crocker. Erie, Pennsylvania. The cliff just arrived here. No other news. Glasgow, Scotland. 14 cents collected and did release drive last week. Drive is over and people flocking back to city. Lunch wagon, Ohio. Circus midget commits suicide in restaurant by jumping off a 3-deck of sandwich. January 22nd, 1901. Marconi invents wireless. January 22nd, 1933. Marconi hears this program and is sorry he started it. St. Paul, Minnesota. 2 skaters late Tuesday night and almost gone. Paul, Minnesota.
2: You can get a cool drink of Canada Dry ginger ale at Minnesota Fountain.
0: You think of Paul.
2: Well, we both had a reach for those.
0: Play, Ted.
3: Now we're after this familiar melody. Bing Crosby's theme song, Echo in the Valley.

0: some old papers while cleaning out the closet, and found the manuscript of this masterpiece, which is entitled, just off the title. Oh, here it is. The name of the play is Grocer the Sewing Machine. Now, this famous old play with a tear, a laugh, a hard throb, a few hisses, and no doubt your money back. However, it was a great success in its day. I might even say as big as Rosie's Irish Race, written by Ann Nichols. Nichols, Paul, Nichols.
1: And you get 5 cents back on each large can of the dry.
0: Why, you couldn't say Nichols, could you? You couldn't do that, huh? Now, this play, Grocer the Sewing Machine Girl, was a great success in its day, having had such runs as one consecutive night in Perth Amboy, another night at Asbury Park, and then direct to the storehouse where it ran over a year. The members of the original company have been dead for over 35 years, so we have our own all-star cast this evening, which is as good as the cast in Grand Hotel. The members of the original company have been dead for over 35 years, so we have our own all-star cast this evening, which is as good as the cast in Grand Hotel. We think. Of course, what you think is entirely up to you. We have rehearsed patiently for 5 minutes and will present it to you immediately without the customary breaking out of time. Now, here are some of the original criticisms when the play had its premiere in 1890. Walter Winchell's father. Grocer the Sewing Machine Girl is as fine a play as I've ever looked over a transfer mat. Ankle over and see it. Ed Sullivan, Sr., Grocer the Sewing Machine Girl will have you in stitches. That wasn't bad. I thought of that myself. George G. Nathan, I saw the play, and as they say in church, he is. So now, ladies and gentlemen, we are reviving this play tonight for your pleasure. Remember the title, Grocer the Sewing Machine Girl. And meanwhile, Ted Reeves and his boys will play 12th Street Jazz, which is very appropriate.

0: down, going to the peanuts, get your ice cold down to the dry ginger ale, make the water by the glass. This way, right here. Right this way, ma'am. She's warm and sweet on the ice.
1: Now, ladies and gentlemen, for our dramatic offering, this is the sewing machine girl. Cooking, music bed. That's supposed to be a sewing machine, folks. Last week, we used it for an automobile.
2: Oh, I'm getting sick and tired of this hard work. All I do is work and toil and play. This sewing machine is driving me mad. Who is it? Come on.
3: I'm sorry, Miss Higgins, but I came to tell you that I must foreclose the mortgage.
2: Oh, can't you wait a little longer? Soon you're not going to drive us out into cold, cold night. What a night.
1: Hey, a little stronger on the wind, fellas.
2: What a night.
3: I've waited long enough. I must have the money in 10 minutes or else I'll foreclose.
1: Looks like we closed at 4.
3: Remember, 10 minutes. Goodbye.
2: Oh, what shall I do? What shall I do? Poor old father. He will soon be homeless. It's 3 o'clock and Daddy isn't home yet. Here comes Papa now. Hello, Daddy.
1: Wait till I come in.
2: Hello, Daddy.
1: Hello, babe. Pardon me, I'm sorry. What are you crying about, Miss Child?
2: Oh, I'm so tired of it all. I work hard all day, picking and scrubbing and washing and so on and so on.
1: So on what?
2: So on buttons.
1: All right, Mary, cut out the joke. Who is there?
4: Please,
1: bring it out. Hey, Cindy, stay out of this joke, will you?
4: All right.
1: Well, daughter, what have we got for supper tonight?
2: A nice roast roast, Daddy.
1: Roast roast. You finally let him in, eh?
2: I suppose you know that the real estate man is here today.
1: You tell him you've been wanting
2: him? He said he'd give us 10 minutes to pay up or die.
5: 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This is Christopher saying thanks for listening. Till then, have a great one.
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Good evening. This is Zoe. Welcome to Audio Theater for Wednesday, April 22nd, 2026. This evening, on Audio Theater, I present a Western quad play from the old-time radio series, Gunsmoke. This evening's titles are The Cover-Up, Going Bad, Claustrophobia, and Word of Honor. These shows originally aired back on the evenings of June 12th, 19th, and 26th, and July 3rd, 1954, respectively. This evening's show is presented in memory of Robert Weakland. United States Marshal Matt Dillon brings law and order to the Old West momentarily. Enjoy this evening's presentation.

Gunsmoke, starring William Conrad. The transcribed story of the violence that moved west with young America. The story of a man who moved with it. Matt Dillon, United States Marshal.

0: County Marshal.
1: Good morning, ma'am. Kitty!
2: Hello, Matt. I didn't see you sitting there.
1: Well, I know. Sit down. Uh-huh. There you are.
2: How do you like my outfit?
1: I never saw you in a riding skirt before, Kitty. You've been riding side saddle?
2: For the first time in my life. At least I know how to do it now, in case I'm ever called on to be a lady.
1: Well, I know ladies who don't always ride side saddle.
2: Sure. Like that female wildcat down in the panhandle you told me about. What's her name?
1: Oh, Bellstar.
2: I bet she never rides side saddle.
1: Well, Bellstar's a lady, though. And everybody treats her like one. Even though she has to use a six-gun to make them do it.
2: Maybe I ought to try that.
1: Yeah, it takes more than a six-gun to make a lady, Kitty.
2: That's a funny way of putting it.
1: Well, that isn't what I meant.
3: Mr. Dillon? Hello, Miss Kitty.
2: How are you, Chester?
3: Hey, I just come to Longhorn there, Mr. Dillon.
1: What, trouble, Chester?
3: Not yet, but there's going to be as soon as Art Long gets to town.
1: Art Long? He's always been a peaceful man.
2: Isn't he one of those nesters out near Sam Baxton's ranch?
3: That's him. But it's another one of them nesters that's talking up trouble. A fellow named Hoffer. He's saying he's going to shoot Art Long on sight.
1: Well, is he drunk, Chester?
3: Yes, sir, some.
1: Armed?
3: He's got the biggest old cavalry pistol you ever saw stuck right in his belt.
2: Real farmer style.
1: Well, that may be true, Kitty, but those horse pistols go off sometimes.
2: Well, bye later, Matt.
1: Yeah, I will if I can, Kitty. So long.
3: It sure sounds like he means it, Mr. Dillon.
1: Oh, why does he want to kill Long, Chester?
3: Well, sir, he didn't say.
1: Yeah, maybe he's just drunk and wants to shoot somebody.
3: No,
1: anybody.
3: Sir. No, sir. Hoffer's pretty certain about who it's going to be.
1: All right, Chester. Don't stand too close in case he puts up a fight, huh?
3: No, sir.
4: And all you bully clubs, shut up and listen to me.
1: Your name Hoffer?
4: Barnaby Hoffer.
1: What's the trouble between you and Art Long?
4: You friend of his?
1: That doesn't matter.
4: Yes, it does. Because if you're a real good friend, I might take it to mind to shoot you, too.
1: I'm a U.S. Marshal, mister, and you're not going to shoot anybody.
4: Oh, Marshal Dillon, huh?
1: I'll take that pistol, Hoffer.
4: Okay, Marshal. Take it.
1: All right. Now tell me what this is all about.
4: I don't need no pistol.
3: He's got a knife, Mr. Dillon!
1: Drop it, Hoffer. I said drop it.
5: No. I'm going to cut you again. Give me that knife back.
1: You're kind of hard to convince, Hoffer.
3: Did he cut you bad, Mr. Dillon?
1: Oh, he opened up my arm a little bit, Chester. I better go see Doc. If you throw him in jail.
3: Yes, sir, I sure will.
1: There's a saying that it's the gentle horse that's most dangerous. You don't watch him close enough. And so with Barnaby Hoffer, a farmer who hands you his old horse pistol and then snatches an 8-inch knife from the back of his belt. Well, Doc took a few stitches in my arm and told me to come back in a couple of days. And I did. And it looked pretty good by then. At least I thought so.
6: You're going to have to watch that cut, Matt. There might be an infection in it.
1: What are you talking about, Doc? Looks as clean as rain to me.
6: Well, how do you know what that idiot's been using his knife on? Probably sticks hogs with it all day and uses it to clean his boots at night.
1: Yeah, sure, but my arm bled a lot. That got it clean. That and all the turpentine you poured into it.
6: Hurt, didn't it?
1: You know, someday, Doc, if my luck holds, I'm going to get a chance to work on you.
6: Oh, no, you know, I'd sooner die. I'd sooner lie in the snow and bleed to death all alone without anybody around even to bury me.
1: How did you get in the snow, Doc?
6: Oh, I just hate snow.
1: Oh, yeah, I forgot.
6: Oh, come in. Oh, hello, Chester.
3: Doc, Mr. Dillon, Art Long's been killed.
1: What?
3: Yes, sir. A cowboy just came into office and told me. Said he rode by his cabin this afternoon, and he found him there laying right in the door. Barnaby Hoffer must have done it.
6: Hoffer? I thought you had him in jail, Matt.
1: Well, I turned him loose next morning, Doc. He seemed calm enough then. I guess I made a mistake.
6: I guess you did, all right.

0: Maybe we shouldn't have stopped to bury Art Long. Hoffer may be a long way from here by now.
1: We couldn't leave him lying there, Chester.
0: No, sir, I guess not. Poor fella.
1: Well, there's Hoffer's cabin.
0: Yes, sir. Hey, we've done pretty good at that. It's hardly past daylight.
1: Looks like his door's open.
0: Yeah, then he must be inside. He wouldn't go off and leave his door open.
1: No. Hey, wait a minute. Look over there, Chester.
0: Why, it's him. Oh, he looks dead.
1: Yeah, come on.

0: He's been shot, Mr. Dillon. With a shotgun.
1: Just like Art Orr.
2: Well, he's still breathing. Hoffer? Hoffer? It's Marshal Dillon, Hoffer. Hey.
3: Marshal. Huh? I'm tore all apart. Took a load of buckshot. Well, I opened the door.
2: Who did it, Hoffer? Did you see him?
3: Sam Baxton. He did it.
1: Sam Baxton?
2: Who killed Art Long, Hoffer? Did you?
3: Art Long. He did.
2: Yeah.
3: Both of us. Dead. I don't want to die.
2: It's a wonder he lived this long.
1: Gosh, Mr. Dillon, I just can't believe Sam Baxton done this.
2: Why? Just because Baxton's a big rancher and pretty respectable? He's also a mean old devil. And these men are nesters. Come on, let's go find him, Chester.

0: Hello? Anybody home?
1: Why, it's Marshal Dillon and Chester.
0: Hello, Miss
2: Marshall. Oh, ma'am.
1: Well, don't stand around out there. Come on in, sit a while.
0: Thank you, ma'am.
1: I got two pots of coffee on the stove.
0: Well, we don't want to bother you now, Miss Baxton.
1: Bother? Well, I love company. And besides, you don't get out this way very often, Marshal. You're just going to have to stay and eat dinner with us. Sam! Sam, we've got company.
0: Hello, Baxton.
3: What are you doing here, Marshal?
1: Why, Sam, that's no way to...
3: Shut up, woman.
1: Please, Sam, don't talk like that.
3: Want to get whooped instead? Well, do you?
1: No, Sam.
3: I asked what you're doing here, Marshal.
0: Yeah, I heard you.
3: Well, say it out. We're busy around here.
0: You know Art Long and Barnaby Hoffer?
3: I know them. Dirty nesters.
0: Well, they're both dead, Baxter.
3: Good.
1: Oh, no.
0: They both got killed the same way.
3: What do I care how they got killed, as long as they're dead?
0: I'm going to tell you anyway, Baxton. Each of them, when he came out of his cabin first thing in the morning, was killed by a man waiting outside with a shotgun.
3: Oh, you know all that. You weren't there.
0: Barnaby Hoffer was still alive when we got there, Baxton.
3: Still alive?
0: He died pretty quick, but before he did, he told me who shot him.
3: Did he? And who was that, Marshal?
0: You.
1: Oh, no. No, it couldn't be.
0: I'm sorry, ma'am, but that's what he said. I'm going to have to arrest you, Baxton.
3: Arrest me? On the word of a dead sodbuster? Who's going to believe it?
0: The court will decide that, but it's enough evidence to hold you on.
3: What makes you think Hoffer wasn't lying? He knew he was going to die, and it was his last chance to get me in trouble. That's what happened.
0: You'll get a trial, Baxton. You can defend yourself there. Right now, you're going to jail. I'm charging you with two murders.
1: But Art Long was dead. He didn't tell you nothing, Marshal.
0: He and Hoffer were killed exactly the same way, ma'am. Looks like one man killed both of them.
3: Come on, Marshal. If we're going to jail, let's go. And you stay out here, woman. I don't want you running into Dodge all the time I'm there.
1: All right, Sam.
3: And don't go talking your fool head off to everybody about this either.
1: I won't.
3: When we get this business over with, Marshal, I'm going to give you a lot of trouble. You're going to wish you never come near me.

0: tired. Be with you in a minute, Matt.
1: As soon as I get Kitty fixed up here.
0: Oh, Matt.
2: Kitty. What's that, a black eye? What happened?
0: It's none of your business. How's your arm, Matt?
1: His arm's all right, Kitty. Just comes up here to bother me.
2: Somebody's got to keep you from sleeping all day, Doc.
1: Oh, don't forget I'm making pretty good money off that cut of yours. Yeah, Kitty.
0: Thanks, Doc. Matt, has Sam Baxton confessed yet?
2: No, I've spent 2 days trying to get him to, but he won't admit a thing.
0: Well, if he does hang, there won't be many tears shed around here.
2: Yeah, there's Ms. Baxton, Kitty. For some reason, she really loves him.
1: Oh, that poor woman. I've seen how he treats her.
0: Too bad she hasn't got a son to stand up for. Some kid about 8 feet tall.
1: He'd be about 8 feet tall if he was Sam Baxton's. Well, that man's tall as a tree.
0: Is he still wearing that white hat of his?
2: Yeah, the only time he takes it off is when he sleeps, Kitty. Then he puts it over his face.
0: It'd be like sleeping under a horse blanket. No wonder he's so ornery all the time.
1: Oh, come in. Well, come on in, friend.
3: Well, downstairs told me I could find the marshal up here.
2: Well, what can I do for you, mister?
3: Well, I never been in Dodge City before, Marshal. I ain't even been in Kansas very long. I'm riding south. I got tired of that cold up north.
2: Well, you're welcome here.
3: I'm going on south. Well, what I come to tell you was, there's a little creek runs out of Arkansas about 20 miles from here. A fella told me it's called Ginger Creek.
1: Yeah, that's up near Sam Baxton's ranch, man.
2: That's on his ranch, according to him. What about Ginger Creek, mister?
3: Some fella's got a little cabin there with a corral out in back. I don't know his name.
2: Now, that'd be Jim Fowler. He's been homesteading there for about a year.
3: No more he ain't.
2: Now, what do you mean?
3: I buried him myself early this morning. I come by and found him laying in the door of his cabin. He was dead, but still bleeding. Somebody's tore him plumb in two with a shotgun.

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1: Radio's outstanding theater of thrills, Suspense, launches its new summer series Tuesday nights on most of these same stations with more spine-chilling stories packed with excitement and well-calculated to keep you in suspense. 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Suspense, now Tuesday nights at the Star's address. Don't miss it.
0: Now, the second act of Gunsmoke.

0: Mr. Dillon, look at there.
1: What is it, Chester?
0: Out there in the street. It's Miss Baxton.
1: Huh?
0: She's coming to buggy.
1: Ah, news travels fast, doesn't it?
0: You gonna turn old Sam Baxton loose?
1: Well, I don't have much to hold him on now, Chester.
0: No, sir. Not with him right here in jail, and that last fellow was killed same way as Art Long and Hoffer. Shucks, I guess he was telling the truth after all.
1: Yeah, it looks that way.
0: Well, I'm glad for Miss Baxton anyway. I'll open the door for her. Well, morning, Miss Baxton.
2: Hello, Chester.
0: Hey, come right on in, ma'am.
2: Thank you.
1: Hello, Miss Baxton.
2: Marshal Dillon, I'm sure glad to see you this time.
1: Well, I hope there aren't any hard feelings, ma'am.
2: Oh, you was only doing your duty. I respect that. Where's Sam?
1: The cells are out back.
2: Oh, you haven't turned him loose yet?
1: No, ma'am.
2: It's too bad about Jim Fowler Marshall being killed that way. But it was just like the others, wasn't it? The same man killed all three of them. And Sam was right here in jail.
1: Well, I was just saying to Chester, news sure travels fast. How'd you hear about it so soon? It just happened this morning.
2: What? One of our cowboys rode by there about noon, Marshall. He come straight to the ranch and told me about it. Would you let Sam out now? I'd like to get started for home.
1: I'm sorry, Miss Baxton, but I'm going to have to hold him for a while yet.
2: But why, Marshal? What for?
0: Well, Mr. Dillon, a few minutes ago you said yourself...
1: I said that he wasn't clear of this yet, Chester. You don't listen very close, Chester.
0: No, sir, I sure don't.
2: Marshal, you said that whoever killed Hoffer killed Art Long, since they was both shot the very same way.
1: Well, I know I did, ma'am, but I've been thinking a lot about it, and I'm just not sure yet.
2: Even with the same thing happening again this morning?
1: Well, I got to admit that does make a difference, all right. I suppose if one more man got killed like that, I wouldn't have any case at all against your husband. But the way things are now, I got to hold him, ma'am. I'm sorry about it.
2: Well, it's like I said, Marshal. You got to do your duty.
1: Yes, ma'am. If there's anything I can do for you, Miss Baxton.
2: Thank you, Marshal, but I'm all right.

0: what you're up to, Marshal, but I'd rather be in jail than spending the night in this place.
1: It's a nice little cabin he's got here, Baxter.
0: Yeah, you improved it some when you sent him into Dodge for the night.
2: It's almost daylight, Mr. Dillon.
1: Okay, Chester. Well, I'm going to build a fire now and let whoever's waiting outside think his victim's just got up.
0: What makes you think he'll be there this morning, Marshal?
1: Well, if he isn't, we'll stay here till he does come.
2: Mr. Dillon, you want me to pull the door open when you're ready?
1: I'll tell you when, Chester. And after he gets off a couple of blasts with that shotgun, we'll go out and try to take him alive. All right, Baxton, you get over there with Chester. And I'll try to get this thing started. All we're going to need is a little smoke going up through the chimney.
2: Maybe we can come back when it's all over and cook a little breakfast, Mr. Dillon.
1: Now, we'll worry about breakfast later, Chester.
2: Yes, sir.
3: Here, Baxton, you stop that.
1: What?
3: Wait, he's got my gun, Mr. Dillon.
1: You're standing in my way, Chester. Move!
3: Oh, he got outside.
1: Come on. Drop that gun, Baxton.
0: I got him, Marshal. I hit him both times.
1: Drop it, I said.
0: All right. I was only helping out, Marshal. Look, he's laying right out there.
2: Oh, gosh, I'm sorry, Mr. Dillon. I never thought he'd try nothing like that.
1: Walk ahead of me, Baxton.
0: Oh, sure. Oh, Marshal. Look, it's my wife.
1: Yeah. She's dead.
0: I didn't know who it was, Marshal. I couldn't see who it was. How'd I know she was doing this? Going around killing people.
1: Your wife shot Jim Fowler yesterday morning.
0: I didn't know she hated Nestor that much. Well, it's kind of hard to believe, Marshal.
1: Yeah.
0: But I guess you never know about a woman.
1: Well, I can tell you about her, Baxton. Fowler's the only man she killed, and she didn't kill Fowler because she hated him. She did it because she loved you.
0: What are you talking about?
1: She was trying to cover up for you.
0: Oh, wait a minute.
1: She almost did it, too. She almost kept you from hanging. So she claimed one of your cowhands saw Fowler's body when I knew he'd already been buried. I had all the evidence I needed on her right then, Baxton. And the biggest mistake you made was killing her.
0: I didn't know it was her.
1: You knew. But what you forgot was that she'd have confessed to killing Long and Hoffer.
0: Why would she?
1: Because she loved you. Besides, she couldn't have been punished anymore for killing three men than for killing one.
0: You got it all figured out, ain't you, Marshal?
1: Yeah. Yeah, everything. Everything except how she could love a man like you. But then it's like you say. You never know about a woman.

0: 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Tonight's story was specially written for Gunsmoke by John Meston, with music composed and conducted by Rex Corey. Featured in the cast were Joseph Kearns, Helen Cleve, Paul Savage, and Clayton Post. Parley Bear as Chester, Howard McNair as Doc, and Georgia Ellis as Kitty. Roy Rowan speaking. 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

Around Dodge City and in the territory on West, there's just one way to handle the killers and the spoilers, and that's with a U.S. Marshal and the smell of gun smoke.

Gunsmoke, starring William Conrad, the transcribed story of the violence that moved west with young America, the story of a man who moved with it, Matt Dillon, United States Marshal.

0: Where are we going, Mr. Dillon?
1: Well, I don't know where you're going, Chester, but I'm going to get myself a haircut.
0: Hey, I need a haircut, too.
1: It costs 2 bits these days, you know.
0: Well, I didn't say I was going to get one, Mr. Dillon. Not till the weather gets hot, anyway.
1: Well, I hope you're saving up for it, Chester.
0: You know, a man oughtn't to have to spend money on things like haircuts.
1: Well, then why don't you get married and let your wife cut it for you?
0: Mr. Dillon, that'd be like buying a whole cow just to get one piece of steak.
1: You know, Chester, I got an idea. Your hair's going to get longer and longer.
0: Look, it's no more than down to my nose now. Excuse me, mister.
2: What's the matter with you? Can't you see good?
0: I was looking at my hair.
2: Well, maybe you could look at it easier if I scalped you.
0: All right, now just take your hand off that knife, mister. I said I was sorry.
2: Anybody bumps into Lou Quiller better be sorry.
1: Take it easy, mister. He didn't hurt you.
2: What are you cutting in on this for?
1: There's enough fighting and dodge without anything as silly as this.
2: What do you care about how much fighting there is?
1: That's my job. I'm a U.S. Marshal.
2: Oh.
1: Did you say your name's Quiller?
2: You never heard it, Marshal. I ain't wanted nowhere.
1: Maybe not. But the way you're going, you soon will be.
2: Yeah. I'm going to get me a drink.
0: Mean, ain't he?
1: Yeah, he's just another hard case. Just a dodge's full of them. Well, here's the barbershop. I'll be back at the office in about a half hour.
0: Yes, sir.
3: Right over here, Marshal.
1: Hello, Teeters.
3: You know, you are real lucky, Marshal. This place was full up an hour ago.
1: No?
3: You can hang your coat and stuff on the wall there. That's right.
1: Now, the rate you're going, Teeters, Dodge will have a lot of pretty respectable-looking citizens by nightfall.
3: A man ought to get his hair cut every month or so, Marshal.
1: Yeah?
3: I keep telling them all that. Here, let me get this sheet across you.
1: Yeah.
3: There we are. But most of them don't care. They'd sooner go around looking like wild animals. And that's what they are, just plain wild animals.
1: Is that so?
3: They don't think of nothing, Marshal, but drinking and fighting and tearing things apart. Oh, have a chair, young fella. I'll be ready for you in a few minutes.
4: I don't want a haircut. I want a shave.
3: Well, I'll take care of you. Just hang your coat up right there next to Marshal Dillon's.
4: Marshal Dillon? Are you really a marshal, mister?
1: Yeah, that's right.
4: Marshals and sheriffs are one of a kind. Killed my pa. That's what happened.
1: Is that so? Now, who's your pa?
4: My pa's dead. Back in Alamosa. I got a grudge against Lawman. I got a grudge against all of them.
1: Look, fella, why don't you sit down over there?
3: You're awful drunk for so early in the day.
4: You shut up, barber. So that's your coat over there, huh, Marshal?
3: Yes, it's his.
4: It's gonna be real easy. I think I'll shoot me a marshal. Watch.
1: I got a gun under this sheet, fella.
4: No, you ain't.
1: It's pointing right at your belly.
4: Your gun belt's hanging over there under your coat.
1: You can't see it, can you?
4: No. But it's there.
1: You're gambling with your life, fella. You start for your gun and you're gonna die.
4: I don't believe you.
1: Now get out of here. Go on. Walk out that door. Slow now.

0: thought you was going to have to kill him, sure, Marshal. Darn fool kid.
1: It wouldn't have been easy, Teeters.
0: What?
1: I bluffed him. My gun's hanging under my coat over there.
0: Is that so? Well, see, that's great, Marshal. You sure made a fool of him. Wait till I tell everybody about this.
1: Forget about it, Teeters.
0: What?
1: Nobody likes to be made a fool of. Might drive that boy into doing something to try to prove he isn't one.
0: Oh. Well, okay, Marshal. I won't say nothing.
1: Yeah. Good. Oh, Sam, give me a beer, huh?
2: Right up, Marshal.
3: Evening, Matt.
1: Hello, Kitty. Say, that's a nice dress.
3: Thanks. Mr. Jonas down the store ordered it for me.
1: Huh?
3: Came in on the Santa Fe from Kansas City today.
1: You know, Mr. Jonas was going to order me a couple of vests.
3: Uh-huh.
1: That was last fall, I think.
2: Here's your beer, Marshal.
1: Oh, thank you, Sam.
3: Oh, say, I heard about you at the barber shop today.
1: Oh, you did?
3: Teeters has been telling everybody about it.
1: Yeah, I told him to keep it quiet.
3: Well, he should have. That boy's name's Dave Robbins. He was in here a while ago, and everybody was laughing at him about it.
1: Yeah.
3: He said he was going to dig Teeters' tongue out of his head. I think that's how he put it.
1: When did he leave, Kitty?
3: Just a little while ago. With that ornery-looking Lou Quiller.
1: Quiller?
3: Yeah.
1: Now, how did they happen to get together?
3: Well, you think there might be trouble, Matt?
1: I better go find young Robbins, Kitty. I'll see you later.
3: Sure.

0: Well, I finally located him, Mr. Dillon.
1: Huh?
0: He's right next there in the Oasis.
1: Yeah, he would be in the last bar we looked at. Is Quiller with him?
0: Yes, sir.
1: Yeah.
0: There's Dave, Mr. Dillon. He's sitting alone now.
1: Now, will you stay here, Chester?
0: Yes, sir.
1: Hello, Dave.
2: How'd you know my name?
1: I heard it. You mind if I sit down?
2: Wouldn't do much good if I did, would it?
1: Dave, tell me about your paw, huh? What happened to him that got you so mad?
2: It's none of your business.
1: Well, you were about to shoot me for it this afternoon.
2: Nah, even drunk, I wouldn't have shot you. Not like that. I was bluffing too, Marshal, and I was awful drunk.
1: I told the barber to shut up about all that, Dave.
2: You did?
1: Well, I kind of figured that you wouldn't be very proud of it.
2: Why do you care how I'd feel?
1: Dave, there are enough hard cases around now. Not like Quiller over there. And you're about to become another one. Now, you leave Teeters to me. I'll talk to him.
2: Stopping his talk now won't do any good. People are already laughing at me.
1: Look, Dave, I've been bluffed myself. There's nothing to be ashamed of. Look, I'd still like to hear about your paw. You say a sheriff killed him out in Alamosa?
2: Shot him in the back. Paw wasn't even armed.
1: Well, why did he do it?
2: Paw was on to him. There was a bank hold up and nobody got caught, Marshal. And then Paw found out the sheriff had some of the money.
1: Oh.
2: After the sheriff killed Pa, I started to tell people the truth about it. But they didn't believe me. He put a rope on my feet, Marshal, and dragged me out of town.
1: Oh, well, that's bad, Dave. But lawmen are like any other people. There are all different kinds.
2: Maybe.
1: No, that's true. You think about it. And Dave, don't let Quiller talk you into anything, huh?

0: Yeah, now I'll have me some more of those chili peppers, Matt.
1: Okay. There you are, Doc.
0: Thank you.
1: You know, those peppers will make your hair straight, Doc.
0: Oh, 10 years ago they might have.
1: You know, you must have been quite a lady killer then.
0: Yeah, I still keep my end up, Matt.
1: Yeah, but you're slowing down, Doc. I've been noticing it.
0: Oh, is that so? How would you know anything about that?
1: Well, word gets around.
0: Oh, Matt, you're the biggest liar in Dodge. Outside of General Parsley Smith.
1: Well, you think the general's a liar?
0: He claims he was on Robert E. Lee's staff. Says he rode into the Shenandoah Valley with Lee back in 63.
1: Well, maybe he did.
0: Oh, maybe. You know what he really was, Matt? He was the regimental butcher.
1: Well, you can't expect him to go around bragging about that the rest of his life.
2: Mr. Dillon? Doc?
0: Oh, Chester.
2: I just come by the barbershop, Mr. Dillon. There's quite a crowd outside.
1: Well, what for?
2: Well, sir, I got to look through the window, and Teeters is laying there with blood all over him. He looks dead to me.
1: What?
2: Young Dave Robbins is laying there, too. I think they went and killed each other.

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But first, because millions in Europe and Asia still have need for clothing and food relief, and because nonprofit CARE still sends more food and clothing per dollar spent, continue to give the CARE way for the relief of misery in foreign lands. 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Now the second act of Gunsmoke.

0: All right, let the doc through here, please, will you?
1: Yeah, let me through.
0: Pardon me, please. Will you let us through?
2: I think the door is locked, Mr. Dillon.
0: Stand back a little, I'll kick it open.
2: Stand back, give it a little.
0: Okay, Doc, go on in.
1: All right.
0: Chester,
3: huh?
0: You stay by the door and keep everybody out.
4: Yes, sir.
1: All right, looks like they had quite a fight here, Mac.
0: Well, let's find out if they're dead, Doc. Take a look at Teeters first.
1: All right, we'll see now. Yes,
4: I thought so.
0: What?
4: He's got a broken jaw, Mac.
0: Well, that wouldn't kill him.
4: His neck's broken, too. And he's dead. Oh, poor fella.
0: All right, let's look at Dave Robbins here.
4: He isn't dead. I can see him breathing. He's got a lump on the back of his head, that's all. Dave, wake up.
1: Oh,
4: yes. Oh, he must have fallen and hit his head, Mac. Open your eyes, Dave.
5: Doc.
4: Yes, you're all right. Here, just sit up a little bit here.
5: Oh, he hit me, Doc. He hit me with his gun.
0: There's no gun here, Dave, except yours. And I think I better take that right now.
5: Marshal, Teeters is dead, ain't he?
0: Yeah, he's dead.
4: You must have hit him awful hard, Dave. You broke his neck.
5: I didn't hit him. I tried to stop it.
0: What happened, Dave?
5: I didn't want to come here at all, but Quiller talked me into it.
0: Quiller, huh?
5: Yeah, he said we'd scare him a little and make him stop talking about me. But then Teeters didn't scare, and Quiller started beating him up. I tried to stop him, Marshal.
4: Well, you're the one that's been threatening Teeters, Dave. What's Quiller care about him?
5: I don't know. I don't know why he did it.
4: You're going to have a hard time convincing anybody of that story, Dave.
5: You believe me, Marshal?
0: If we find Quiller, I'll know whether to believe you or not.
5: He won't be in Dodge. Not now.
0: Well, you got any idea where he might be?
5: Well, he said something once about a deserted cabin he'd found up on Walnut Creek. But I don't even know where that is.
0: I do. We'll look around Dodge first, and then we'll ride north.
5: You mean you're taking me with you, Marshal?
0: One of you is going to hang for murder, Dave. But as soon as we find Quiller, I'll know which one.

0: Hey, maybe Kriller ain't running at all, Mr. Dillon. Maybe he was coming up here anyway.
1: No reason why he should run. He isn't guilty, Chester.
2: I might have known nobody'd believe me. Nobody ever has.
0: Oh, you ain't hung yet, Dave. Hey, look. There's a cabin.
2: The one Quiller told me about is hid under a bluff of some kind.
0: Well, there's people in this one. A woman out back there. See her?
1: It's not much of a cabin. Pull up, boy.
0: Oh.
1: Let's leave the horses here.
0: Look at that horse out there, Mr. Dillon. If that ain't the sorriest animal I ever laid eyes on.
1: That horse is bedrock, Chester. Somebody's rode him too hard.
0: Well, then they ought to shoot him.
1: Hello, ma'am.
3: Who are you?
1: My name's Dillon, ma'am. Is your husband around?
3: No, he ain't around. Not no more. Not since this morning.
1: Oh. Is that a grave you're digging, ma'am?
3: I made it real deep. I didn't want no sign of a grave here.
1: Well, what happened to him? How'd he die?
3: Man killed him.
1: What?
3: Rode by here this morning and killed him.
1: Who rode by and killed him?
3: I don't know. What difference does it make?
1: Look, ma'am, I'm a lawman. I'm a U.S. Marshal. Now, will you tell me what happened, please?
3: A marshal, huh? You catch him and hang him, Marshal, but it won't bring my husband back. I gotta live here all alone now. I ain't even got a baby. I always wanted a baby.
1: Can you tell me what the man looked like, ma'am?
3: He come out on that horse out there. He took ours. My husband didn't want him to. He tried to stop him.
0: I'll bet it was Quiller, Mr. Dillon. Is that me?
1: Was he a tall man, a black mustache, carrying a Bowie knife in his gun belt?
3: A knife. That's what he killed my husband with. Said he wouldn't waste a bullet on a dirt farmer.
0: Sure sounds like him.
2: Maybe you'll believe me now, Marshal. Quiller knows he can't hang twice. What's he care how many men he kills?
1: Was he still heading north when he left here, ma'am?
3: Over that way, Marshal. I stood here and watched him till he was plumb out of sight.
1: Yeah. Well, is there anything that we can do for you?
3: Bring the horse back, unless he's ruined him like he done that one there.
1: You'll have a horse, ma'am, I promise you. We'll stop on our way back. Goodbye.
3: Don't bring that man here. I don't want to see him.
1: All right, ma'am. I won't.
0: Oh, that poor woman.
2: He killed Teeters, too. You believe me now, don't you, Marshal?
0: Just because he killed this man don't prove he killed Teeters, Dave.
2: Now, wait till we find him. He'll own up to it. He's got to.
1: He might, Dave, if we can take him alive.
2: Oh. If you don't take him alive, then I'm in a bad spot, ain't I?
1: Let's find that cabin before it gets dark.

0: Ain't he ever coming back, Chester?
1: Mr. Dillon knows what he's doing, Dave. Doggone it, take it easy.
0: Yeah, sure. I got nothing to worry about.
1: Yeah. There he comes now.
0: We sit here too long, Quiller is sure to get wind of us.
1: No, he ain't. He's probably laying around that cabin thinking he's safe as if he was in Texas.
0: What'd you find, Marshal?
2: Well, he's there all right, but he's getting ready to move on.
0: How you know?
2: He's saddling his horse.
1: Well, how are we going to stop him? Without shooting him, I mean.
2: That's a long chance, but maybe we can surprise him and get the drop on him. Now, we're going to have to split up, Chester. One of us will wait on this side, and the other will have to go across the top of that bluff and wait on the other.
1: All right, sure, I'll go.
2: No. No, you stay with me, Chester.
1: What?
2: Dave, here's your gun.
0: My gun?
2: Take it.
0: I don't understand, Marshal.
2: You go across the bluff. We'll wait for him if he rides out that way.
0: How do you know I won't warn him and take sides with him?
2: I don't know, Dave. Now get moving.
0: Okay.
1: Mr. Dillon, you're taking an awful chance.
2: He's got his choice, Chester. If he makes the right one this time, he just might go on making them. It's worth the chance. Now come on, let's get over there.

0: Chester, this is far enough.
1: Quiller's getting on his horse.
0: If he rides this way, we'll throw down on him at the same time. He might be surprised enough to give up.
1: He's mounted.
0: Yeah.
1: Hope, look. He's going the other way. I sure hope Dave's going to stop it.
0: There he is.
2: Hold it, Quiller. Get your hands up. No, you don't.
0: Come on, Chester.

0: He killed him.
1: He went for his gun, Marshal.
2: You shot him right in the head, Dave.
1: He'd have killed me if I hadn't.
2: Yeah.
1: But now I can't prove nothing about Teeters. Maybe I should let him shoot me. It sure beats hanging. I can't win nohow, Marshal.
2: You could have warned him, Dave. It'd have been a fight with Chester and me, but you might have won that.
1: I know. I was thinking about it all the time I was crossing the top of that bluff. Maybe I should have. But it's too late now. Here's my gun, Marshal.
2: Keep your gun, Dave.
1: Keep it?
2: I believe you about Teeters.
1: Marshal, I
2: believed you right from the start, but I wanted you to prove something to yourself, Dave. And I think you have.
1: Marshal, I'd kind of like to go back to Dodge with you. Maybe show everybody I ain't what they thought.
2: Good, Dave. We'll be there by morning.

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Parley Bear is Chester, Howard McNear is Doc, and Georgia Ellis is Kitty. Join us again next week as Matt Dillon, U.S. Marshal, fights to bring law and order out of the wild violence of the West in Gunsmoke.

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